0: I mean, their ceiling is the roof. Like, it's crazy how high. Like, they are oozing with talent. I think that if you like one of these SEC teams, if you like Georgia in today's game and you think they're going to win and you think they're going to win again tomorrow against Oklahoma, I would take them on the title. What I'm getting at is I'm just not buying UNC. I've been pretty consistent on this all year. I just don't like this Tar Heel team as a point of just pound for pound talent. Now, the reason they're here is because they are tactical and because the floor is high and because they don't make mistakes. It's why they've gone 3-0 to get to the national title series. But for me, I think it's going to be whoever comes out of this SEC Invitational side of the bracket.
1: And it sounds like it's Oklahoma that you think will come out of it, right?
0: I do, yeah. I think even if Oklahoma does lose tonight, I find it very hard that Georgia's going to beat them twice in a row.
1: All right, yeah, Oklahoma right now, once again, like Dustin mentioned, plus 260 over at DraftKings to win the College World Series. This is VSiN Primetime, Femi Abebefe, Dustin Swedelson, hanging out with Jake Hassan, baseball betting analyst. Hassan's Hacks on Substack is where you can find his work on Twitter at TheJakeHassan. All right, let's turn things over to Major League Baseball right now, where the American League, I mean, we continue to look at like what's going on in this league. The Yankees have come back down to earth a little bit. Aaron Judge, of course, on the IL. The AL Central, Jose Ramirez now on the IL for the foreseeable future. Who's going to win that division? Is it the White Sox? Is it going to be? It all just seems up in the air. How do you see this American League? As we're getting close to the halfway point of this baseball season, how do you see this thing kind of playing itself out over the summer months?
0: I mean, Colson Montgomery literally just hit another three-run home run, so maybe it is just the White Sox. I don't know, but I'm gonna say obviously the Yankees are gonna be the easy answer because once Judge comes back, they're already leading the AL East. They've been able to tread water, and they're probably gonna add at the deadline. Now, are they gonna go for the big giant fish like a Tarik Skubal? No, because Brian Cashman doesn't do that, and he's a coward. But maybe it's a team on the West Coast. I do this every year. We're going to do this for the third year in a row. If the Rangers could ever find some kind of consistency, ever,
2: yeah.
0: If Corey Seager could ever be healthy for more than, I don't know, 3 days at a time, I would love this team. I think it speaks to the job that Skip Schumacher has done, that this team is only 2.5 games back in the AL West. That AL West is wide open as well, just like all of the American League. But I think the easy answer is the Yankees. If you want to get a little more spicy with it, I'm looking at the Rangers. I think we're a year early on the White Sox.
3: Well, speaking of the AL West, I'm kind of shocked when I'm looking at Tarik Skubal's next team market over in prediction markets. Seattle's the top team right now at 47%.
1: Wow.
3: I don't really understand. That feels like the one thing they don't need is arms. They
1: Not
3: need
1: my
3: bats.
1: Seattle.
3: I don't really get this. And by the way, Tarik Skubal looks like he should be borrowing my bro. That's a male bra for those who are wondering these days with the way his body looks. Skubal will impact the pennant race in some way. That's a long way to get there, Jake. Who do you think is the best team to make a real push here and acquire him?
0: I mean, you're going to log on to Twitter.com, the Everything app, and you're going to see that Yankees fans are probably going to be tweeting, well, we just swapped Jason Dominguez for Tarik Skubal. Easy. You know, guys, you both know as well as I do, that's coming. But I don't think that the Yankees are going to do it. Like I said, Brian Cashman has been kind of scared to make those big moves, so I cross them off. Seattle makes sense because I agree with you, Dustin. They need bats more than anything. But I could see Seattle trading like an Emerson Hancock and a Bryce Miller for Tarik Skubal with other pieces, of course. But if Seattle just wants to go full run prevention, that can make sense for them. I mean, you could also pick. I think the Rangers are interesting there, too. The Rangers, maybe they go deep into their farm system. They have a couple top prospects that would be interesting for the Tigers. But you're probably looking at the National League here because the National League is a slugfest. I mean, would it be crazy to say the Phillies? The Phillies know that this window is closing. If they wanted to pair Christopher Sanchez, Zach Wheeler, and then you just go for the kill shot with Tarik Skubal and make the most out of this last gasp with Harper and Turner and Schwarber, we know Dave Dombrowski is a gambler. We know he goes for these big, giant swings. And even though it's going to fall out and look terrible in a couple of years, if it gets you a championship, who cares, right? So I think the Phillies are a team that we circle. Do the Padres take this seriously, and do they go for big swing? We know how A.J. Preller is as well, and the Padres kind of keeping it close there in the NL West with the Dodgers. And then, of course, the Dodgers are always the X factor here too. I mean, we know they don't care. They'll do anything. Yeah. They'll do whatever it takes. So I think it, for me, looking at the Padres, you're looking at the Phillies. I don't think it's going to be a team in the AL. I'd be surprised. and then the Dodgers. But maybe somebody surprises us. Maybe we get a mystery team in the NL Central. Maybe the Cardinals go for it. I don't know. I doubt it. It's the Cardinals. They're clearly in it. But Atlanta would be super interesting with all of the injuries that they're having. Atlanta, Spencer Strider is going back on the injured list. They could use the arms as well. It's probably going to be someone in the National League, though. I'd be shocked if it was the American.
3: No one's getting a discount based on everything Jake just said. Yeah, there is a market, and it feels very active.
1: A lot of buyers out there. Also, what year is it? Spencer Strider's going back on the IL. Yeah. I mean, I feel like it's like 7 straight years of this nonsense. Also, by the way, in the College World Series, Oklahoma just homered. They're now up 2-0 on Georgia. So the Bulldogs facing elimination and probably facing a little bit of pressure right now. We got about 90 seconds left, Jake. You mentioned Sanchez and Wheeler and this Phillies team. This NL Cy Young market, I mean, Jacob Mizorowski, I mean, the guy looks like he's just like a creative player with what we saw over the weekend. Had the Maddox touching 105, just absurd. He is minus 165. Sanchez is right behind him. Finally looked human on Sunday, plus 260. And then it's a big drop off to the Skeens, the Sales, the Wheelers, and the Yamamotos. Unfortunately, our guy Ohtani has fallen off as well. How do you see this market playing out in the NL for Cy Young?
0: Barring health. It's got to be Miz. I mean, he's a freak. He's doing insane things night after night, start after start. I'll bring it up, though, Femi. Our guy you mentioned, Ohtani's still got a 1 ERA, and he's 30-1. Does that make sense to anybody? And he goes tonight. He pitches tonight as well. I think this is closer than some of those odds indicate. If you have nothing in this NL Cy Young, or you have Mizorowski and you're getting a little nervous, you want to hedge a little bit, I think you go down the board. We talk about Zach Wheeler year after year, a lifetime achievement award. He's pitching really well, so at a big price, the biggest price you've gotten him in years, I think that makes sense. I think Wheeler and Ohtani would be bets for me if I had nothing or if I was trying to hedge a little bit of Mizorowski positions.
1: Yeah, it'll be interesting. Mizorowski has not put it together for an entire season. That's like the only fly in the ointment because everything else has been – absolutely stellar so far this year.
3: Yeah, it's also a body build we're not used to seeing. It's a young arm. It's also a team that can't afford to not have him in October.
1: Yeah, it's all going to factor into it. We'll see if they kind of scale back some of those innings for Mizorowski that later we get into this regular season. He is Jake Hassan, baseball betting analyst, tackles it all. Major League Baseball, college baseball, you name it, he's doing it, and he does it all on Hassan's Hacks over at Substack, and he's on Twitter at the Jake Hassan. Jake, thanks as always. Good luck with the bets. We'll talk to you later, man.
0: Always a pleasure, fellas. Anytime. Boomer.
1: Boomer Sooner. Boomer Sooner. They're up 2-0 right now in the College World Series against Georgia. Live market, so they'll go ahead and pull that up. Minus 140. It's not a bad price for a two-run lead. Minus 140.
3: That's pretty crazy, actually.
1: Market's bullish on Georgia. I don't know about all that. But we shall see as we progress throughout VSiN Primetime here on VSiN, the Sports Betting Network.
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1: Welcome back. This is VSiN Primetime. He's Dustin Sweetelson. I'm Femi Abebefe here with you guys on a Wednesday night. Last Wednesday was pretty raucous here at Circa,
3: dude,
1: with the 29-point comeback by your New York Knicks, who have now since won the NBA title. NBA Finals, Stanley Cup Final came and went over the weekend, and now we are left with the World Cup, College World Series this weekend, Major League Baseball, the U.S. Open, which tees off later on tomorrow morning. But we were talking during the break, as it pertains to the World Cup. You apparently have a theory that a popular social media account, Freddie LAZ, Freddie the German cat that's going around and touring the American South to watch Germany play in the World Cup. What is your theory here on Freddie? Because I think a lot of folks out there might be a little confused as to how you came to this conclusion.
3: Yeah, he's a plant. He's been placed there to generate income and make money. I don't know who it's for. I don't know what marketing company it's for. I don't know who it's through. But what you're seeing is not genuine. It's not organic. Well, I read this article a while ago, and I put it up on X. It's from Vulture.com, and it's about this guy who runs one of these marketing firms that says 90% of what you see in your social media feed is fake because he works for the companies who does the product placement to make it not seem like product placement, where things are in the background or things are hinted at or discussed or related to. But basically, your social content is not real. And what's happening with Freddie, it is all lining up way too easily with all of these brands and names involved, like Bucky's and the Astros. And now J.J. Watt's a doofus. He probably got duped and paid for this thing. But this thing has been paid for by a big company, and they're using it to make other money for other companies. I don't know all the details. I just know it's not real, and you're all falling for it.
1: So I will say, first of all, you are right, that Vulture article, because I didn't read all of it, but I did read some snippets of it. People posted some of the screenshots or whatever. That is a real thing that does happen. Social media, they use that as a way to kind of drum up interest and to drum up advertisement and all that stuff. That is definitely a strategy that brands use. I don't know if it pertains to this particular instance. Because somebody is going to these, someone's making these drives.
3: Well, he's doing it, but it was all with the intended purpose of this happening. And I think some of it was set up on the onset to do this for certain brands, and then it became this bigger thing that could generate numbers and money, and other people started jumping in. And I think there's an agency involved at some point that's organizing. There's no way this dude is organizing things on a grassroots level, and it's gotten to the way that the level that it has. It's just not possible. I've lived on Earth long enough. I'm not the smartest person here. God knows that. If you're listening to my voice, you're pretty aware. But this one, I'm seeing right through.
1: Dustin Sweetelson, born at night, not born last night, is what he's telling you. So Germany's next match is in Toronto, where this current match is happening right now between Ghana and Panama. So I'm curious, what Freddie's route is going to be, because all these spots along his road trip, whatever, across America, I'm assuming he's driving. Maybe he's going to fly to the Toronto match. Who knows? Whatever. So he's not coming to the West Coast. So So it's like, is he going up Midwest?
3: Yeah, I don't know.
1: And how are we doing this thing? And like, where should we be? Because I don't even follow the guy, but I see people tweeting about Freddie all the time. So it's like, so he's heading to Oklahoma City, is what our producer Corey told us. I don't know what the hell.

0: all not real. You're all falling for this thing. Concerts in Oklahoma City. Old Crow Medicine. Shout out to the original Wagon Wheel.
1: Old Crow Medicine?
0: You know the song Wagon Wheel that Darius Rucker covered?
1: Oh, yeah.
0: They sang the original.
1: Oh, okay, shoot.
0: There's
1: Rock
0: the
1: Me Mama
0: yeah.
1: Like
0: the,
1: oh, okay, yeah, I got you.
0: Red Clay Roots Festival. I don't know what that is. Cody Johnson's playing.
1: That could be a guard for like a G League team. Cody Johnson. I don't know who that is.
0: Yeah, I think that is. I think it might be. It might be. No, here's what. It's Ella Langley because he was tweeting her. See, this, guys.
1: Everyone's in on it.
0: He just happened to open his Twitter and blow up when he was going, Ella Langley's on the radio again. Ella Langley's on the radio again. She's awesome. She happens to tweet him, slide in the DMs. Now he's not watching his team play in the World Cup, which he initially set out to see, and instead going to Oklahoma City to see Ella Langley on Thursday.
1: So the concert, so he can still make it to Toronto. Drummond doesn't play till Saturday. He can make it. Concert's tomorrow night?
0: Yeah, maybe.
1: Yeah, he can make it.
0: Maybe.
1: If Freddie's not, I guess we'll say this. If Freddie's not in Toronto to watch Germany play against Ivory Coast, then Freddie's a fraud.
0: If he's smart, he waits till Saturday and stays for Lupe Fiasco in Oklahoma City.
1: Kick, push, kick, push. You know, we out there. Lupe, we see you. What happened to him? Where's he at now?
0: Dude, I haven't heard that name in a long time, other than my Spotify randomly. Oh, yeah, I forgot I had this on here.
1: If you are what you say you are.
0: By the way, the market believes this Ghana-Panama match is going to be a draw. It's now minus 120 for a draw. Ghana's 3-1.
1: Whoa!
0: Panama's plus 280.
1: Oh, almost. Almost. Right as you're saying that. Panama, which, like this game, it started off as a cracker. Like this thing was going.
0: Aggressive.
1: Like, aggressive out the gates. It does feel a little like we have reached the portion where I don't know if Fox's feed is just froze or what's going on.
0: Oh, no.
1: Because that's even in the sports book, too, where it's
0: froze.
1: No.
0: We gotta Pop it up on my phone.
1: Hey, Fox, we got to get this thing dialed.
0: Pop it up on my phone.
1: Good luck with that one. Have you tried watching on the Fox app? It keeps telling me to sign into my TV provider.
0: No.
1: I'm like, bro, I've been signed in.
0: I have YouTube TV, so it's seamless, and so boom, we're in.
1: Look at you. So Dustin is now watching on his phone. Me here in studio, where we have the TVs, folks out in the sports book behind us, in the sports book, cannot watch this match.
0: They're not happy.
1: Okay, have we now caught up? I think we're a little jittery right now from Fox. Maybe it's the rain in Toronto. We weren't expecting this. Another hydration break, perhaps?
0: The rain in Toronto, different than the rain in Africa.
1: Shout out to Toto.
0: See, I'm working with a guy who gets the reference.
1: We're all doing it. So Freddie said goodbye to Houston. He said, goodbye, Houston, with a heartbreak emoji. Four unforgettable days in the city come to an end. The road trip continues. Now we're headed to Oklahoma City and Toronto afterwards. So Freddie is going to Toronto. Not sure on the link up with Drake, but Freddie is going to Toronto. Isn't that where, if he is a PSYOP, doesn't he have to link up with Drake?
0: Maybe.
1: Or is the block still too hot on Drake
0: I don't know. I think that's negative EV right now.
1: It might be negative. But although Drake just dropped his three album thing or whatever, last month?
0: People were not impressed from what I gather.
1: I thought one of the albums was jamming. The other couple, I'm like, I'm good.
0: It's hard to come back from a bar, Drake, we know you like him young or whatever.
1: Yeah, it's
0: tough. That's a tough one to return from.
1: A minor. It's tough one. There's like thousands of people chanting that about you.
0: Another shot on net is missed.
1: Yes. So this match, as we hit a lull, has once again found its legs here.
0: And when I was handicapping this, obviously not the biggest soccer guy, but I'm sitting there just going, hold on. They both really just need points here.
1: But
0: they're not playing that way.
1: See, I'll argue that point because I feel like you want a win.
0: You want to win? No. I know, but like part of me thought, you know what? They might be happy with a point, but is a point enough for them with their group? So they're not. Someone's going to break through at some point. As Ghana had an opportunity off a corner there,
1: yeah,
0: and now it'll go back the other way with Panama. But there's been a sense of urgency and aggressiveness. They just have not been able to find the net.
1: It does feel like though, if we do get one, maybe we'll get another one. Now I don't know if it's going to be both teams scoring, as I think my bet is a little bit in doubt here.
0: I mean,
1: but I could easily see 2-0. Like whoever scores first might add another one on like a counter attack or something like that.
0: They were both just 3-1. It's now Ghana +340 and Panama +265. I jumped in Panama in the first couple minutes at 2-1. Like, I mean, these numbers. It's draw -125.
1: Draw -125.
0: The under 2.5 was at -173 before we hit the air, because I really wanted to bet that. I did pair that in a parlay. What did I pair that with?
1: Could you bet like
0: that out?
1: Is there like

0: place where you can bet, like, no draw, like, for there to be, like, a winner. Like, oh, you know what I mean? Like,
1: there's just a decided winner?
0: That's yeah, decided winner. Like, can we – someone needs to get that market up. Like, because I know we have the three ways, but, like, what, I want, like, a yes-no draw, and I want it to be, like, a live wagering experience. Because, like, that – I think would be fun because I don't think we're going to draw. I think someone's going to win this match. Maybe it's 1-0. Maybe it's 2-0. But I do think someone will win. Who's going to win it? I don't know, man. I'm sorry. I can't help you on that one. But I think someone will win.
1: Yeah, I paired the under 2.5 with Colombia on the money line minus 280 later. And it gave me a little plus 114 payout because, look, here's what I know about Uzbekistan, as we'll preview that match later. I don't like it because my man Borat hates Uzbekistan. That's all I know about Uzbekistan. Borat Jenkui, he hates Uzbekistan.
0: Kazakhstan is the greatest country. Sorry, we might get sued if we sing that whole song. Shout out to Borat. Oh, almost a chance there for Panama as we are in the 64th minute. Hopefully many more minutes for us here on VSiN Primetime before they throw us two knuckleheads off the air. They're not going to do that. Spencer Aguiar joins us next to talk U.S. Open here on VSiN.
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0: All right, we're at the hydration break of this World Cup match between Ghana and Panama. And the last 5 minutes, boy, we've cranked up to 11 here. Still no goal, but the action has been plentiful. Hopefully the hydration break does not slow things down, because I still need both teams to score, by the way.
1: We've had an onslaught of shots on net, just nothing to show for it. Part of me just wants to, I have 2-1 on Panama. I can get plus 295. I kind of just want to bet a little on Ghana, because I don't think either of them want to draw right now.
0: No, we're going for the win. We're going for the win. But you said something. A lot of quality shots, nothing to show for it. That reminds me of the U.S. Open. And that is where we go right now with golf betting analyst at the Action Network, two-time Golf Writer of the Year, Spencer Aguiar, joining us here on VSiN Primetime. And he's on Twitter at TOffSports. Spencer, thanks for hanging with us as always this evening as we're on the eve of the U.S. Open at Shinnecock. And usually, like, the star of the week going into a major is a particular player, a particular storyline, but at the U.S. Open, the star of the week is always the course. What can you tell us about Shinnecock and what the conditions will be like before folks start to lock in some of those bets before tee off tomorrow?
11: Conditions are going to be the number one answer here that we're going to have to see. So Shinnecock is widely regarded as one of the best championship tests that you're going to get in this country, and quite frankly, probably anywhere in the world. And it's a really funny answer, like the way I'm going to explain this, because you just talked about the difficulty, Femi, and you hear a course when it was played in 2018 where almost 71% of fairways were hit, and if you compare that to an average PGA Tour stop, it's about 60% on an average stop, so you're getting about 10% more fairways that get hit. And you would hear that, and you might think, okay, it's a straightforward setup, there's ease, you're going to find accuracy here, and there is something to be said about that. Like, accuracy is the overall sentiment that is going to have to be found here, but really what comes into play is that 30% rate where you miss the fairway, you are essentially dead in this 5-inch thick fescue rough when you do go wayward. It's a long course, 7,440 yards. It's a par 70, and a lot of that answer kind of compounds on itself, because if players are finding a lot of fairways, it means that they're taking a conservative route off the tee. If you're taking it a conservative route off the tee, you're going to be further back on your second shot. And that's where you approach these fiery green complexes. There's a bunch of undulation. This is a course that's going to reward precision and strategy of all kind. What I like about U.S. Opens in general, and I think what makes it a good betting tournament, is a lot of the times the good shots get rewarded, the bad shots get punished. And I think what we see here from Shinnecock is that there's no specific game type that is going to get removed from the equation to start the week. That's something that 99% of courses worldwide fail to do. You're always going to have data biases that come into play, but you don't see that as much here at Shinnecock. So it's a wide open game. You talked about the weather. We see gusts tomorrow as high as 50 miles per hour. I question if we're going to actually get in a full round of golf, and some of these weather advantages could end up being a moot point at the end of the day. But the wind is really pumping early right now, it looks like.
1: Spencer, you look at the past winners of this event, it's a lot of long shots. I mean, you have to go back to 2015 where Spieth was around 8-9-1, winds up winning this thing, but we're talking 30-1s and 40-1s, and Woodland was 80-1, and DeChambeau was up to 22-30-1, somewhere in that range. It's really difficult to pinpoint how it's going to play out, obviously, but when you look at the board, where are you focusing your attention on a possible outright winner?
11: A lot of first-time major winners, to kind of even just double down on that point of what you talked about, the U.S. Open over the last 10 years consistently seems to be producing that. You know, even if you go back to Bryson when he won this the very first time and got himself on the board, as you were talking about, where he had drifted up. I look at this board, Dustin, and it's one of those things where I can't help, and I know that I seem to kind of be on my own island here with this answer. Everybody's finding the value in the names like the Matthew Fitzpatricks and the Cameron Youngs and the Ludwig Obergs, who my model also likes. These are top six or seven players. We have had a really weird season from Scottie Scheffler. We have not gotten the high-end success that you would expect from him. It's been a production to where he is consistently underachieved by Scottie Scheffler standards. But one of the things that I did is I went into my model because I was curious to see if we just narrowed this down to the last 24 rounds, take the last two or three months of this quote-unquote bad Scottie production. Where does Scottie land in my model when we condense it to just look there? Because all I've seen anybody talk about is Scottie's yelling at media. Scottie's yelling at his caddy. Scottie's not playing good golf. And when I weighed the statistics for Shinnecock Hills, I was really shocked to see just how far and away Scottie Scheffler was still the number one projected player for this course over those 24 rounds. So, you know, we've been getting boards this year where Scottie's been 2.5 to 1, 3 to 1, sometimes up to 4 or 5 to 1. We're seeing him drifting even as we're talking right now, getting up into the 7 to 1 range at some locations. Wow. I grabbed it at 6.5 to 1. I don't normally go to the top of the board. This is not typically the recipe that I try to take when making outrights, but I just think Scottie's undervalued to a point this week that we haven't seen in quite some time.
0: Yeah, I mean, you make a really solid case here. This is VSiN Primetime, Femi Bebfe, Dustin Sweetelson, hanging out with Spencer Aguiar, golf betting analyst, two-time golf writer of the year on Twitter at Teeoff Sports. Scottie flying under the radar as the favorite. Who else, in your opinion, Spencer, is kind of flying a little under the radar? Because you mentioned the Fitzpatricks, the Youngs, as like sort of like the trendy dark horse guys. Who else, in your opinion, do you think is a little bit undervalued as we head into this week?
11: I thought Xander was a little bit undervalued with where we saw his price open this week. It's, you know, U.S. Opens in general are usually these heavy driving tests where it's a total driving acumen that you need, but there's a lot of distance that comes into play. And as you heard at the beginning of my take on what Shinnecock demands, it's a lot of accuracy, it's placement, it's strategy. You think of all those answers, and that's more of an open championship test. And Xander has one of those open championships on his resume from a couple years ago. And I feel like there's a handful of golfers. You know, Xander would be one. I think Oberg would be another. Siwoo Kim. Siwoo's a name that I bet very early in the week. That's the other outright that I have in that 45 or 50 to 1 range. But names that have not won on tour this season, where the data is really starting to trend in a direction where if you gave them a single victory anywhere at any tournament this year, you probably would have seen these odds slashed a lot further down than what we are getting them at now. Like I said, Siwoo is the one I decided to go with. I think Siwoo consistently keeps getting disrespected on the odds board. Pretty much every single tournament that I run him for, he keeps projecting as a top 10 player in the world. That's not the overall sentiment of what you're seeing with pricing. If we want to throw one more name out there that I thought had value early in the week, it would be a Russell Henley. Could have gotten him in the 40, 45 to 1 range. But look, I mean, like, when you bet Scottie Scheffler like I did, you can't come on and unfortunately give all these names, and there's cuts that have to be made. But I do think it's a really good betting board from top to bottom. I found this tournament, whether it be for DFS or for betting, to have a lot of value on the slate this weekend. I thought there were overcorrections on the good end and on the bad end, with some of those players kind of drifting up a little bit further than they should, where there is value to be found this week.
1: In about 2 minutes here, Spencer, who are you looking at to make the cut, and what kind of golfers are you looking at for that type of bet this week?
11: Short game golfers. I think one of the things that I noticed very early on in the week is that because there's so much carnage, it's top 60 in ties instead of top 65 in ties, that you saw the market overcorrect on itself. A lot of times in majors, it's the miscut bets that you want to make. I actually thought we got the opposite end of that this week, where there were a lot of made cut numbers that were lower than they should have been. There were a few golfers for me that were just far too low on the board, like Maverick McNealy to make the cut. That's a name that I've been chasing this entire year. I bet him to make the cut at the Masters, bet him to make the cut at the PGA Championship. Going to roll back once again here. If you really want to get funky with a bet here and go a little bit deeper down the board and get a plus number and try to get a little juice, I think Andrew Putnam is a really intriguing name. He had made 10 consecutive cuts before last week. He shot 5 over on Thursday at the RBC Canadian Open and ended up missing the weekend. And like, there is the sentiment and the old adage there where you want to see the ball go through the hoop before one of the biggest tournaments of the year. And sure, there's something to be said about that. But the thing with Putnam is on the Monday before the U.S. Open, it's golf's longest day that you're going to get where players that are outside of the top 60 are trying to qualify. And Putnam found himself playing 36 holes on Monday, not getting himself through, having to go back again on Tuesday to try to qualify, gets the spot after playing 45 holes. And it's not necessarily the problem of the 45 holes. It's more so that he didn't get adequate prep for the RBC Canadian Open. And I think when you look at it like that, you end up getting an enhanced number here on Putnam at a plus total that I do really tend to like this week. So that's my long shot bet I'm gonna be taking. You can see Kitayama on the screen if you're watching. You know, there's a handful of other names out there that make logical sense. But, yeah, I think that Putnam play at plus 105 is one of my best values on the board.
0: There you go. Andrew Putnam to make the cut. Shout out to Tacoma, Washington. Andrew Putnam, we see you. But Scottie Scheffler is the choice for Spencer Aguiar to win the U.S. Open. Once again, Spencer Aguiar, two-time Golf Writer of the Year, and he's on Twitter at TOffSport, as sharp as it gets when it comes to betting golf. Spencer, thanks for hanging with us. As always, good luck with the bets. We'll talk to you later, man.
11: Thank you so much, guys. It's always a pleasure.
0: That is Spencer Aguiar joining us via the Progressive Guest Line. I think someone's going to score in Ghana, Panama. We'll find out when we come back.
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0: Well, you know, you win some, you lose some, and sometimes you push. And some of those pushes feel like L's.
3: Push it.
0: No, it doesn't. No, the vibes are not good.
1: No.
0: Welcome back. 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
1: No, when you place a bet, you want to feel something.
0: You do.
1: One way or the other. You don't want nothing in the end.
0: Yeah. It's an empty feeling. Is this what Katy Perry meant when you said, do you ever feel like a plastic bag drifting through the wind wanting to start again?
1: Is that it? Is that a lyric?
0: That's firework.
1: Is it really? I just know the chorus.
0: Do you ever feel like a plastic bag?
1: That's the lyric?
0: Yes.
1: Did AI write that?
0: Maybe.
1: Do you ever feel like a plastic bag filled with what?
0: Drifting through the wind wanting to start again. You know?
1: I've never once thought about what a plastic bag feels like because, by the way, it's made of plastic. Okay? What drugs was she on? That feels like some meth work right there.
0: It's like have you seen American Beauty? When like he's like watching like the
1: is that Christian Bale?
0: No, that's American Spacey's in American Beauty.
1: Oh, where he looks American up at the
0: Psycho. Student. Oh yeah, American Psycho is Christian
1: I've
0: Bale.
1: I've seen American Beauty. I've not seen American Psycho.
0: American Psycho is interesting.
1: I'm into the crossover.
0: I have some videotapes I need to return.
1: Can we do a crossover? I feel like it could be fun.
0: Perhaps. Or he kills an underage woman, maybe. Maybe that's what it is. But like American Beauty, where he's like watching the video of like the, I think it's like, isn't like leaves or maybe
1: something
0: might have
1: like
0: been
1: that,
0: a plastic
1: yeah.
0: bag. You know, that's like Katy Perry's lyric, you know?
1: Yeah, I guess.
0: Essentially.
1: One's natural.
0: I say all that to say this. The Giants Braves first five over five minus 115 pushed. There were five runs after two innings.
1: It's inexplicable, by the way.
0: We got nothing after that.
1: Here's the problem, too, is because when you place these bets, you know, a lot of times you're like, oh, I'm anticipating the Braves doing the brunt of the work here.
0: Yep.
1: It's more of a bet on the Braves, and if San Francisco gives you something, it's the cherry on top. San Francisco gave you five. This is one of the worst offenses in baseball, though. They're up to 21st in run for a game now. Atlanta is elite. Atlanta is a powerhouse, and humidity in the South. The ball should be jumping. Good pitching matchup against a lefty making his debut, and they gave you a goose egg. So that's how it goes.
0: My guy Wisenhunt, I was saying how I love to fade these guys that are making their starts midseason, and five innings, three hits, two walks, two strikeouts, and there he is, 75 pitches. I mean, he's going to go out there for the sixth.
1: But that,
0: I mean, I'm sure. Like, what happened?
1: But that's always how it goes. Like, people have two ways of looking at pitchers making their debut. It's either one, he's not ready for the moment. Two, he has an advantage because there's no major league scouting report on him. It goes one way or the other. It usually goes the opposite of the way that I bet on it.
0: But he's pitched in the bigs, though. I mean, he pitched last
1: August.
0: You're right. There's a book on him that's out there. Like, now he didn't pitch like a ton of innings, but like he at least is like he's not a rookie.
1: I guess you're right.
0: I don't know if it's like out of sight, out of mind, or something like that. But like, yeah, I don't know, man. Like, because like, I mean, shoot, last week on Sunday, I faded Tarik Skubal when he returned from the IL, and it got home. It was plus money. I'm like, bang, look at that. Like, this is rolling how it's supposed to go.
1: I think that's
0: here comes Wisenhunt, who apparently is like Greg Maddux.
1: But I think that's probably a better lesson there, is looking for opportunities to fade these big numbers against these pitchers that are being priced right now by a lot of these books like they're insurmountable. They can't be beat. But the reality is, in baseball, that floor and ceiling, they're a lot closer. It's not football. It's not the NBA. Like, I guess in the NBA, we saw it happen a bunch with some double-digit dogs throughout the year. But you just, these day-in and day-out sports are so different than the week-after-week sports. These pitchers can't be perfect all the time.
0: And especially, too, like, these guys that are coming off the IL, like Skubal was, the market just almost, like, assumes that it's like, all right, Tarik Skubal, two-time defending Cy Young winner, he's back. It's like, no, he's going to kind of work his way back into it. He's not going to be like primes Tarik Skubal right out the gate there. Maybe he will be for the second start, but definitely not for the first start. Right now over in Omaha, to switch it over to the College World Series, Georgia has played a run. It is now 4-1 here, where Oklahoma is now minus 220 on the money line. The Bulldogs plus 170. Once again, Georgia facing elimination. They have to win if they want to extend their lives out there in Omaha. If Oklahoma wins, that will set up an Oklahoma-North Carolina championship series this weekend. But Georgia fighting for their lives, total at 12.5.
1: Hey,
0: would you bet a little bit of Bulldogs here, or are you a Boomer Sooner like our guy Jake Hassan to start off this hour?
1: I would just say with college baseball and the metal bats, and at this point, I feel like the pitching has to be wearing thin for both teams.
0: Are you going over?
1: You'd have to think about either the over or Georgia at a plus price, just because it's not going to be perfect. But how about North Carolina? When you think about where they're at as a school, not just in baseball, because
0: Chapel Hill?
1: They've got Bill Belichick. They've got Michael, don't call him Mike Malone, as the new head coach.
0: They also have our guy Michael Lombardi as a GM for the football team. Shout out to Lombo.
1: But it could be baseball that brings home a national championship first.
0: Yeah. I mean, it's been a minute for UNC. Hubert Davis almost did it way back when.
1: And by that,
0: I mean like 4 years ago.
1: And that was probably the worst thing to happen to the program, is that he made that improbable run because they had to stick with him longer.
0: Hey, he's a Carolina legend, man. You beat Kay in his last game at Cameron, and he also beat him in his last game ever in a Final Four. I don't care what you do the rest of your career. You're a Carolina legend.
1: He's my original 4-4 in a Knicks jersey. It was him. It was John Wallace. Like, those were my original 44s.
0: With a prime opportunity to score.
1: We are.
0: Looks like he was offside.
1: We're being toyed with in this game.
0: Yeah.
1: There have been so many interesting moves and opportunities for a goal to be punched in, and it just hasn't happened. What a
0: sweat for the people who are on the draw, by the way. Like, you've been sweating since like minute one.
1: Yeah.
0: In this game.
1: Yeah, because Panama came out ultra aggressive and had a bunch of shots on net.
0: It was right off the bat. And then things kind of hit a little bit of a lull, like early second half.
1: Yeah.
0: But then once we mentioned that things had hit a lull, it's been like ever since been just like going with prime opportunities for both Ghana and Panama. So we'll see if somebody can steal the points. I do think at this junction of the game, like, we have probably reached the point where, like, hey, man, like, a draw is not the worst. You know, like, let's just not lose.
1: That's the problem now.
0: I feel like we might have reached that point now that we're in the 90th minute.
1: That's the problem with soccer and being on a side in the World Cup scoring, is we get to this point of the game and they just go, you know what, not worth risking a loss. I'd rather just have the tie. And you get a point, you walk away, and you hope you can pull off an upset down the road.
0: We'll see. It looks like they're going to put up 6 minutes of stoppage time. So we got about six more minutes here, as we're now in the 91st minute of this match in Group L. This is the group that has England and Croatia. England getting a 4-2 win over Croatia over there at Dallas Stadium, no longer AT&T Stadium, at least not in FIFA's eyes. It is now Dallas Stadium. I thought they should have just gone to Texas Stadium and go back to its roots. You know, just call it Texas Stadium again, like the original stadium where they actually used to win Super Bowls.
1: Why not call it the Star? Why not call it Cowboys? Like, give it something.
0: Well, the Star is the name of their facility in Frisco.
1: Yeah, I guess.
0: I mean, Jerry would come collect on that one.
1: That's true.
0: But yeah, I think FIFA's like, no, we're not calling any of these.
1: Why not officially call it Jerry's World? Like, that would, of the man who has the, and by the way, I don't have an issue with his ego. It's his team. He bought it.
0: The stadium is beautiful.
1: The stadium started a trend that the rest of the country had to keep up with. He should have just named it Jerry's World. That would have been the greatest branding ever for himself.
0: Like, TV doesn't do it justice, how breathtaking it is. You go there and, I've not seen a game there, but I toured there just because I'm a fan of the team and stuff. I was like, wow, this is insane how big this place is. It really takes your breath away.
1: Have you been to SoFi?
0: I've not been to SoFi.
1: I went last year, and I could not believe how awesome the experience was.
0: Looks pretty cool.
1: I hate going to games. I think it's a hassle. I don't like, one, for football, you miss the early games.
0: Yeah.
1: If you go to a late game, you miss the late games. You go to an early game, you also miss all the other games that are on in your window. It's too much. But the experience there was incredible. A few quick baseball updates.
0: Mm-hmm.
1: Brewers jumped out to a 5-0 lead against the Guardians, and then a grand slam off the bat of Daniel Schneeman made it 5-4. We're in the fourth. Brandon Sproat, who has 6 strikeouts in this game, left with the trainer. He is no longer in the fourth inning. Right now, Milwaukee minus 350, plus 249 with the Guardians, 5-4. Brewers on top. The Braves did just get a run against your boy Wizenhunt. I need that for the team total.
0: Welcome to the team.
1: Yeah. I don't hate the idea of the Braves plus 272 right now. I told you in the break, plus 680 I wanted to talk about, but now They just plated that run. It's plus 272. And it looks like they still have two runners on base. Yeah, that's how usually it goes with the first five.
0: Wait till the sixth inning, huh?
1: And the Cubbies are on top of the Rockies at Wrigley, 7-1. Chicago with a five-run second inning, a home run off the bat of Dansby Swanson, his eighth of the year. 7-1 they lead. The Rockies are plus 1260, minus 10,000 with Chicago, 14.5 your in-game total.
0: Shout out to PCA the other night with the cycle.
1: Hey, since he put that chicken or place in the outfield, he's been on a tear.
0: We need to bring on Mike Palm to debate that with Dustin, because Mike Palm is adamant that he should have been suspended.
1: I think as someone who grew
0: up
1: in New York and watched opposing athletes get terrorized by New York sports fans, Ryan Langerhans took himself out of a game once. The Mets fans were so angry. I also saw Mike Hampton one time.
0: They threw an egg at Wemby last week.
1: Mike Hampton was being called such derogatory terms for someone who is short. I won't say them, but you can figure out what they are.
0: Yes.
1: That he eventually turned around and had to put a fan in his place, and he said, "Sir, I'm a lot taller when I'm standing on my wallet." And that shut the guy up pretty quickly.
0: Well, how about for short? Here's a quick read about what we got coming up here at VSiN. 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
0: Oh, it is some late drama at the World Cup. Welcome back. This is hour number three of VSiN Primetime here on VSiN, the sports betting network. Femi Bebefe, Dustin Sweetelson hanging with you guys. Tensions running rather high between Ghana and Panama. While we were away, Ghana, their nickname, the Black Stars, they get it done deep into the match with a what we think will be a late winner, as they have a 1-0 lead right now. We're now in the 99th minute of this match. Stoppage time has gone off the rails here. I don't know if the referee can get a hold of this game. Just issued a yellow card to someone, I believe, on Panama. But it was coming off of a set piece as Panama was trying to at least get somewhat of an opportunity to salvage this match. In a match where they have outplayed Ghana, but Ghana hit them on the counterattack, and it looks like Ghana is seconds away from securing the full 3 points and taking the number two slot here in Group L behind England.
1: Specifically the second half, it just felt like Panama has been more aggressive on the offensive end, more opportunities for them. They've been really close to punching it in. And here's how it looks in my eyes, is that Ghana was able to kind of knock away all those efforts and let Panama use all their energy. And then once a window opened up to make a move, they did so. They capitalized, they scored, and now we see a great save by Ghana. But the goalie looks like he takes a kick to the shoulder there.
0: He can't really kick the goalie there as they were trying to go for the ball, poke the ball out there. That's why number 14, I think Harvey is his name. Yeah, Carlos Harvey was issued a yellow card for Panama. So
1: that's not a very Panamanian name in my eyes. I was not anticipating that one.
0: Seems like they'd be in like a Christopher Nolan movie.
1: Joe Smith Harvey plays for Panama. That's weird. Is he in witness protection?
0: Hey, man, you get it where you can get it, all right? You get it where you can get it. But I think we're seconds away. I mean, we're in the 101st minute right now. Stoppage time was originally 6 minutes. At some point, they're going to blow the final whistle here, and Ghana will win, which, unfortunately for me, the bet that I had in this match, for those of you just joining us now, I was on both teams to score at minus 105. I feel like my handicap was solid. It just didn't come home.
1: No.
0: They were prime operators. And I'm not doing that to be like, oh, good process, bad result. I'm not trying to be that guy. But, like, it kind of was that, you know?
1: No, because the handicap is that you're betting for the opportunities to be there. And the odds would tell you if the opportunities are coming over and over again, they're going to be punched in. It's just unfortunate you fell on this side of things.
0: Yeah, sometimes that's how it goes. But we did say, though, in the last hour, and I kind of already conceded the fact that I was going to lose this bet, but I was saying, like, is there a way that you could bet the no on a draw? Because I was like, someone's going to score in this game. This is not going to end nil-nil.
1: Goldschmidt down the line.
0: Oh,
1: it's gone.
0: Did Goldie.
1: Let's go. Off a righty.
0: Goldie. Wow. So that puts me behind the eight ball, right?
1: Ooh, what was that one? Plus 470 on Paul Goldschmidt. Let's go, baby. 9-4. Yankees out in front. Wow. We cashed the team total over 4.5 as well.
0: So Paul Goldschmidt, touch them all. He gets it. We just went final. Ghana defeats Panama 1-0. But get back to the long ball, long shots that we have here on VSiN Primetime. You had plus 470 on Yankee slugger Paul Goldschmidt, the former MVP. He gets home for you as my guys get walked. I don't know what the hell they're doing right now, but kudos to you. You at least have the lead right now.
1: Well, I'm going
0: to
1: give you kudos because early in the year, you were like, hey, you messing with the home run props. And I was like, you know what? Not really. And then I thought about what you said, and I was like, it's a lot of fun. I've learned a lot of lessons while trying to dabble into this market because you're usually getting really good numbers. I have to go 3-1 or higher because I'm at least going to have three bets. I got a little out of control when I got hot early, and then you find out you may hit 4 out of 7 at 5-1 or greater, but guess what? You keep betting 5, 6, 7 home run props tonight, you're eventually going to come back the other way and learn a lesson. So I'm trying to keep it to 3, max 4 home run bets a day. If you hit one, you'll usually be out on top. So that's what we have today. If I go 1 out of 3, I'm profitable on the day with the home run prop.
0: That's all you need. And I will say this, you know, just to kind of defend myself here. I only have one guy that's going right now. I'm on the West Coast, the late night tip with Brian Reynolds and Julio Rodriguez. Those games don't start until 9:40 Eastern, which is about 40 minutes from right now. So, you know, still a lot of ball game left here. I'm not conceding defeat like Panama.
1: No. Look, hopefully we hit all of them. Like, that's the goal
0: here. That is the goal. That'd be fun.
1: The challenge is to see how profitable we can be, but we all took longer ones, right? None of our home run bets were in the 3 range.
0: No.
1: We were all in the 4 or greater.
0: No, that's that weak stuff. We're not doing no 3 range stuff. That's that weak stuff.
1: There's sometimes where you, and by the way, we say it all the time in the network, shop around. There's a book that I prefer to use for most of my bets where I just get used to the interface and I like them and I like most of their odds. Their home run props are sometimes like 30 to 40% worse than another book in town.
0: Wow.
1: So you always have to make sure you're shopping here. I think it was plus 470 for Goldie where I bet him. It was plus 410 at another place. Like that's a huge swing.
0: Big difference. That is a big difference. So yeah, as always, like Dustin mentioned, shop around as he was able to do and able to cash with Paul Goldschmidt hitting a home run for the Yankees against the White Sox. The final match of the FIFA World Cup for today, Uzbekistan versus Colombia. That is in Mexico City. That's a banger, man. That's going to be a fun one. You went to Mexico City, didn't you?
1: I got to tell you, I mean, I'm not exactly a world traveler. It was the first time I used a passport to leave the country in my life.
0: Really?
1: I'd been to Canada as a kid a couple times, but it was the first time as an adult. Mexico City is a 10 out of 10.
0: I've never been.
1: If you like history.
0: Yep.
1: They have the best natural history museum I've ever been to, telling the story of all of Mexico, which is technically still kind of the story of the Americas. You think about the natives and all that. It's just, it's their version of it. And then the food in that town, it's Mexico prices. I was eating at Michelin star restaurants for like $200 bills. I mean, it was out of this world. Cool vibe. Feels a little European. The one thing I will note, and I think it relates to this game, the elevation got me, dude.
0: You're sucking wind out there with the altitude.
1: And, like, I'm sucking wind normally, but, like, it was on a different level where I was like, hold on, need my bearings. It took a good 3 days to adjust to the elevation. It's higher than Denver.
0: You say you're sucking wind at sea level still?
1: Yeah. It's an issue at sea level.
0: I'm at sea level, and I can't breathe. But, yes, I think it was 7,000 feet above sea level, I think, because Denver's the 5280 mile high.
1: I'll pull it up here. Mexico City elevation.
0: Estadio Azteca is where the stadium is in Mexico.
1: 7350 versus 5280.
0: 7350. You are up there.
1: Dude, it's high. It is high, dude.
0: You are up there. And we'll see how that plays into this match. Now, because like, it's so funny because you said that, because like, the opening match of this World Cup was at Estadio Azteca in Mexico City. And correct me if I'm wrong. I'm going to pull it up right now here as I look back through all the bajillion tabs that I have open right now for this
1: God,
0: show.
1: The worst.
0: Like, that game went over, didn't it? That was last Thursday. So, well, I don't know if it went. I don't know what the total closed. It was 2-0 Mexico, though, against South Africa.
1: But that's always the debate, right? We do this with football as well. We do it with basketball. Do players being tired and exhausted, does that mean less scoring because they can't get up and down, or more scoring because the defense can't stop anyone because they're exhausted?
0: Yeah.
1: All I know is the entire time I was walking in the city, all I kept thinking was, I can't believe they let NFL games happen at this elevation. I was shocked at how much it affected me.
0: Isn't there another one that's supposed to be out there? Aren't the Niners playing in Mexico City or something like that?
1: Yeah.
0: I feel like the Niners are playing everywhere.
1: They play every year in Mexico City. Someone does.
0: San Francisco is like, they're playing like 5 games on 5 different continents or something like that. They're running the whole game. They got them out in Australia and they come back. I think it's Australia week 1, Mexico City week 2. Something nuts like that.
1: Why are we doing this? Why are we exporting our great game?
0: Money, money, money, money.
1: It's just, we reached a point where it's not worth it anymore. The NFL, it doesn't matter if the world is watching. All of America is watching, and they're spending their money on you. Think about them from, this sounds like a political ad, right? Now.
0: I mean, honestly, I was like, whoa, where are we going here? I'm just looking forward to the Guadalajara match on a Tuesday night on Peacock. That's what I'm trying to see, man.
1: They've stolen Christmas. They've stolen Black Friday, the day before Thanksgiving.
0: Yes.
1: Like, They're
0: Thanksgiving taking, Eve is what they're calling it, a.k.a. Blackout Wednesday.
1: The NFL owns the calendar.
0: Drinks,
1: it owns the
0: Drinksgiving.
1: Calendar, and it's trying to own the world. Drinksgiving, yes. I have not been to one of those in a long time.
0: It's been a minute since I've been to a Drinksgiving. Yeah, I can't remember the last time I was at one, to be quite honest.
1: Yeah, it's not like I'm super...
0: It's a solid decade.
1: What's weird is, like, in the grand scheme of life, I'm not a very successful person, but when I go back there, I do feel very successful when I go back to my hometown for that little event.
0: You're doing all right for yourself.
1: Well, yeah, I mean, like, I don't live in my parents' basement with a $700 car payment on a BMW acting like I'm king of the world.
0: Some people out there that do that.
1: That is my hometown, by the way. That's what they do. They live with mom and dad till they're, like, 35, 40. They have an expensive car. They think they're a baller. And you're like, dude, move out on your own.
0: Corey just texted us, our producer, Corey York. He let us know that it'll be the Wednesday week, or not Wednesday, week 11. NFL, sometimes it might be Wednesday. Week 11, Sunday, November 22nd, Niners-Vikings. That's Mexico City? Yes. I knew the Niners were playing somewhere in Mexico City or something like that. So that elevation that you speak of for this Uzbekistan and Colombia match, that will also play a factor in the National Football League. But the total for this match, though, as this is our last match of the night, it was around 2.5 earlier today, and we'll obviously get into our handicaps for this one throughout this hour here. I kind of like the over in this game. That was my bet.
1: Because
0: like,
1: of Colombia? Because
0: Colombia.
1: Yeah, I have a little flyer in Colombia to win the whole thing.
0: Oh, you're getting spicy on
1: If someone's going to go
0: spicy.
1: Down.
0: Let's go.
1: You're
0: also a Portugal guy, too, aren't you?
1: Yeah, I took Portugal 8-1. Portugal 8-1.
0: What did you think of earlier today? Portugal DR Congo?
1: Look.
0: I don't bring it up to like try to like dance
1: no,
0: on you here.
1: No,
0: like, it was.
1: There's some concerning things that they have to figure out.
0: The Ronaldo dynamic just seems a little strange.
1: I don't know how you cut ties, but didn't they kind of do it last time where they moved him off to the side?
0: But it's like, can you? Because like, he's like their best player ever.
1: But ever's not now. Ever's not now.
0: That is fair.
1: And if you're going to do something, you got to play the best guy.
0: But the human dynamic, like, there are guys on that team that, like, worship Cristiano Ronaldo.
1: I get it.
0: The dude that scored the goal for them wasn't even born
1: when
0: Ronaldo made his World Cup debut.
1: I get it, but, like, if you're going to capitalize, you're going to win, you're going to contend with it. You're right on the edge. You are right on the edge of the big boys. You got to play the best players. That's why I also faded Brazil. I thought Brazil was an old team. And that's showing itself as well.
0: Yeah, Brazil drew with Morocco, but Portugal drawn with DR Congo, probably much worse than the Brazil result drawing with Morocco, who made the semifinals in Qatar. We'll give our official handicaps, though, of Uzbekistan and Colombia when we come back here on VSiN Primetime.
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0: Well, Dustin was just telling me as we were heading back from our break, Pete Crow Armstrong, touch them all?
1: He just went yard. It is his 15th of the year. It's 8-1 Chicago. The Cubbies on top of the Rockies. Fourth inning, nobody out here. As, Chicago's offense coming alive. I bet the most wins in the month, they're not going to get there. They got off to a pretty slow start. But Chicago's been a mercurial team, man. They had the run where they were dominating. They had the run where they couldn't win a game. It's just, what an odd group. And when I think about the market for Tarek Skubal, kind of calling back to what we talked about earlier, mm-hmm. I think of all the teams that should be most desperate for his services, it's the Cubs. I don't think it will be the Cubs, but I think when you think about the injuries that they've suffered to their rotation, Horton gone, Steele hasn't thrown a pitch, right? They're relying on Shota Imanaga, who doesn't have overpowering stuff. Skubal does turn them into a different animal when you think big picture in the National League.
0: I'm intrigued by this Cubs team as well. It's just, can they put it all together?
1: It's a weird combination that if they were, it could be really fun.
0: Yes.
1: But doesn't it feel like there's like a couple different plans happening at once with this roster? Like, I don't really understand the vision.
0: Yeah, I'm not so sure what they're up to there on the north side, but like they have talented players. It hasn't quite worked out this year, I should say. But at least Pete Crow Armstrong has shown that he's like,
1: dude,
0: like he's probably swinging a better bat than he was last year when people were talking about him to win MVP.
1: I think we should all send our least favorite aunt in the family. Everyone has one that just runs their mouth too much. Just keep sending him to talk smack to PCA. He'll just motivate up monster numbers.
0: Yeah, motivates him out there. Man, at this point, Cubs fans should be out there talking about it. PCA, you suck. You know, like.
1: Hey, that was a thing for mine in dating a long time ago. If the meaner a girl was to me, the more I liked them. My therapist says that's deep-seated issues from my childhood, but we won't get into that here.
0: Yeah, we don't have to get into all of that here. We like to be transparent, but we don't want to be that transparent here. Shout out to our friends over at Sharp Plays. but if you like baseball and you like betting baseball, because who doesn't? We all do. 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VSiN is the sports betting network. As we're about 45 minutes away, maybe less than actually, because like we mentioned at the start of the show, FIFA, they're on time with these kickoffs. They're not messing around. So we probably got about 43 minutes until kickoff between Uzbekistan and Colombia. I alluded to it earlier in the last segment. I'll just go ahead and give it out here now. I like the over. I just think that this has the potential to be like one of those Colombia matches where it's like you fall in love with this kind of team because of their brand of soccer. It's going to be flamboyant, with a lot of flair and attacking mindset. They like to play on the front foot. They're not one of these teams like England, perhaps, who's not, this result notwithstanding. Sometimes England's like, oh, they're a little bit negative, a little bit more conservative. They want to kind of keep it close to the vest. Colombia is not like that. And I think I get the sense that they see real opportunity with the result earlier today with Portugal and DR Congo drawing. If we get a winner, they will be in prime position to be first place in this group, which is crucial once you get to the knockout stage. So I think we get at least 3 goals tonight in Mexico City. They might all 3 come from Colombia, but I like over 2.5 at minus 110.
1: I like that because it kind of correlates with what I'm doing here. I laid 1.5 with Colombia. Look, Colombia is Portugal's threat to winning this group, and they need to be on the right side of things before they eventually match up with them. They want to be playing their best soccer at that point in the game. It's Uzbekistan's World Cup debut. Now, we saw with Casa Verde the other day that could go one way or the other.
0: And even DR Congo.
1: But, yeah, I just think Colombia, they're highly technical. They have a super high ceiling. They have an elite attacking group of guys. They have a physical midfield. They have a star in Luis Diaz who's explosive. And I think because of how aggressive they play, they're going to try and score as much early and often.

0: 500-1 to win a golf tournament.
1: Yeah, this is how I viewed it. I knew I liked Portugal, not because I liked it. I talked to Patrick Maher, and he's way into soccer. He was like, I like Portugal. I go, I don't want to bet France or Spain.
0: Are we throwing Patrick under the bus here for the DR Congo draw?
1: No. Because I still stand by it. I still think it happens here. I still think they make a run.
0: It's only one match.
1: But he laid out a really good case to me about looking at them, not betting France or Spain, because anything can happen with those two. And it's just such a short number. Portugal has the upside to hang in. Maybe that's a wake-up call for them as well.
0: You'd hope.
1: So I joined that, and I was like, let me find a long shot. I wanted to go South American. Colombia jumped out to me the more I looked at them, so I jumped on with them as well.
0: I will say this, though. Like, I don't think Colombia is going to win the World Cup. In fact, I think it would be pretty shocking if they did.
1: It's a ticket I want to hedge.
0: To me, though, and this is where it might be a little bit spicy, and this might come off as a hot take for a lot of folks, I do think Colombia is the best team in South America.
1: Oh!
0: And that is a bet that I did make for Colombia to have the best finish of South American teams.
1: Okay. So you know what? My head was in the right place, just in the wrong market.
0: It's just sometimes you got to diversify a little
1: bit.
0: Yeah,
1: I like that.
0: There are ways to bet these strong opinions that we have outside of who's going to win the World Cup. That was my way with Colombia. It was plus 650. Circa had it here prior to the start of the tournament. And I know people out there might be listening or watching saying, like, wow, like Argentina just won it in 2022. We just saw Leo Messi in Argentina. I mean, Messi has the hat trick last night. In Kansas City against Algeria. Like, I understand, like, Argentina is a phenomenal team. But Argentina is also, like, I do think their age will catch up to them a little bit. Like, Algeria, okay, congratulations. Like that was a nice victory, a great win for them. And, like, you can't scoff at it because it's a win in the World Cup. And,
1: sure.
0: Like, these things are very difficult. I mean, hell, Saudi Arabia beat Argentina last year in the World Cup before Argentina won the thing. So, like, you don't want to scoff at these results. I just love the upside of this Colombia team to where I think, especially too in America, like where we get to these knockout stage matches, like let's say Colombia gets to play a match in Miami. I mean, that's going to be about 90% Colombian fans in that match,
1: unless they're
0: playing Team USA. You know what I mean? Like the home soil advantage, which Argentina does have a lot of supporters here in America, but Colombia is right there with them. I just like this Colombian side, and I like their scoring prowess as well. So plus 650. It was enough of a price
1: like
0: to where I wanted to get in on Colombia because I'm out on Brazil.
1: I'm out on
0: Brazil.
1: Gold.
0: To me, the conversation is between Colombia and Argentina. So at price, I went with Colombia.
1: You brought up an interesting point about the home field advantage when they get to America. I think it's been really cool to watch some of these countries show up in cities that you don't anticipate, and all of a sudden they have people from, I think it was Bosnia landed in St. Louis, and it was...
0: There's like a bunch of Bosnian people.
1: Because it's a highly populated area for people who've come from Bosnia. I thought that was really cool to see, across the United States. Probably a little bit different than most countries around the world. I know everyone has diversity for the most part at this point, but, like, that's the unique part about America and this event being here is that you have that situation showing itself.
0: Get your Freddies of the world that get to go around and get all the sights and sounds and the tastes of the United States of America. Would you say Freddie's going to In-N-Out?
1: He went to In-N-Out today.
0: He went to In-N-Out. Did he do animal style, or did he not know about the secret menu?
1: I'm sure he was informed about the secret menu through the marketing person who got him to go there that works for In-N-Out, because he is
0: In-N-Out,
1: a plant.
0: In-N-Out PR told him, hey, just go get the double-double animal style and post it on social media.
1: Because my man is an industry plant. He is there to move merchandise, get clicks, and sell things for corporate America.
0: Can we get Freddie on the show? Can someone DM him? Freddie, do you want to come to a spot on VSiN?
1: He doesn't speak. He doesn't show his face either.
0: He doesn't show his face. I did see that. What do you mean he doesn't speak?
1: We haven't seen a video of him.
0: I guess that's true.
1: Has he done any interviews? People have been asking him to do like sports radio shows and stuff.
0: And he's declined all of them?
1: Yeah. That's what I've seen. I haven't seen him speak.
0: Maybe it's in his contract.
1: Because he's American. No, he's not. There's a track record on the account that shows that he's not, but like... I think he was chosen, and you're all being manipulated by the man. That's all I'm trying to tell you.
0: So do you think the initial Freddie post was genuine, and then somebody said,
1: no.
0: Ooh, opportunity.
1: Years before the World Cup.
0: This is like a multi-year
1: Yeah,
0: deal.
1: I think he could have been identified beforehand, and let's use this account that doesn't look like it has a ton of followers to get some traction, make it look organic.
0: How many followers does he have now?
1: They couldn't just do it with an account that just launched recently. Everyone would be able to see right through that.
0: Everybody would be like, hey, this is AI, or this is, you know, like people would just be. So I'm looking at Freddie's Twitter account. So 665,000 followers on Twitter.
1: My man's making money. He's cashing checks right now. First stop on the road to Oklahoma City, best burgers of the trip so far. And here's the problem.
0: Oh, come on.
1: I know, he's from Germany where the hamburger was invented, right? Supposedly he's from Germany where the hamburger was invented.
0: Yes.
1: Secondly, I love In-N-Out. In-N-Out is a great fast food burger. Not because it tastes the best. It tastes super fresh, but because it doesn't make you feel awful.

0: like an hour or two later because it's fresh ingredients.
1: Yep.
0: To call it the best burger.
1: No, it's not.
0: That feels a little disingenuous. Trust me, I may not be an expert on a lot of things like soccer and golf. I am an expert on eating food, specifically fast food and burgers. I can tell you that much.
1: You challenging Matt Humans on a fast food
0: off? I'm not saying I'm the best, but I am saying I'm an expert. I live that life.
1: I got Humans, man. He out there going every day. He's grinding the tape.
0: That's a different level.
1: It is a different level.
0: He's Kobe. I'm more like Swaggy P.
1: But you're not even going to give him Jordan or LeBron?
0: No, he's got that tenacity.
1: Give him Black Mamba, Matt Humans. He'll be here tomorrow. We'll be back on the other side.
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1: For the record, everyone's favorite World Cup tourist, Freddie, did get the animal-style fries. Oh. Just want to put a bow on that one there. I know a lot of folks were wondering. Welcome back. This is VEASAN Primetime. He's Dustin Sweetelson. I'm Femi Abebefe. 15 minutes from now, we'll be joined by PJ Glasser as we'll talk all things U.S. Open with our guy, the Glass Man. I have 5 outright bets. I know you have a handful of outright bets as well. We'll talk outrights, maybe some matchups, derivatives, first-round leader, whatever PJ has. We will give it to you guys here on Primetime. But we do have some baseball on the West Coast that's about to get underway here, Dustin. Do you have any plays on the late night tip?
0: Well, I'm going to see if I can peer pressure you into joining me on one. Oh, I don't have it pressure. Officially yet, but we'll see if we'll do it.
1: Uh-oh.
0: And it's Orioles-Mariners, man, where I got to tell you, the numbers bear out one side is probably the right side. That would be Seattle with George Kirby on the bump. Minus 137 favorite, plus 114 with Baltimore. The total is low at 7.5. Anticipating a pitcher's duel. You look at the numbers, George Kirby hasn't exactly been great at home this year. 4.56 ERA, 43 strikeouts and 47 and a third, has allowed 47 hits. So almost a hit per inning, under a strikeout per inning with an ERA at 4.5. And then Kyle Bradish, a guy on the road, a 6.18 road ERA, just 33 Ks in 27 and two-thirds innings, 41 hits though in that span. He's getting knocked around on the road. I kind of want to go first five over, but I know you may have some PTSD from your Braves-Giants first five over not hitting here. And I know you normally look, you go, Kirby's pitching at home. Why would you anticipate runs? I do think Baltimore is in better form right now and could plate a couple. And then you're looking for Bradish, who gets rocked when he's not at Camden. Yeah. I think first five over four is, I believe, what I saw before. That's the direction I'm leaning in that game.
1: It's one to consider. I hear you out on Kirby especially. Like Kirby... home, away, sometimes I'm like, I don't know what I'm going to get from George Kirby as a Mariners fan, that me speaking.
0: Feels like so, he's been billed as an ace, and he's really like a really good three. He's like a really good three, a low-end two.
1: Essentially, yeah, he's like a three. Like ideally, like he's the third guy in your rotation, which is like no shade. Like he's still a really good pitcher, but he's not like, George Kirby's going to win the Cy Young. At least I don't think he's that. I have not seen that from him, and I feel like the time is running out on for like being like, oh, well, he's getting better. You know, like that was a few years ago when like you could make.
0: Well,
1: he's
0: been
1: case.
0: Passed in that rotation by all of the other guys.
1: Exactly. Like, I mean, like your Gilberts, your Woos, like they're all better than him now. But like once again, not shade because this Mariners rotation is the strength of the team. So I understand why you would lean that way. I just gonna stick with my home run bet of Julio Rodriguez. You know, 5-1, Julio go yard, touch them all. Let's do it. Because, like, the point that you bring up about Bradish, I agree 100% on that. So, like, I could see where you would get to over 4.5 in the first five.
0: But... yeah. Like, I also considered Bradish over 4.5 hits allowed, but now I'm placing a bet on the Seattle offense.
1: Yeah. It'd be a little dicey.
0: I don't know if I trust them to show up, man. They've let me down so many times here. So, I think ultimately it's a stay away from both of us. But those would be the two leans right now. It'd be Bradish over 4.5 hits. Allowed at minus 130. Maybe a George Kirby under 17.5 outs recorded plus 116. He just saw Baltimore in his last start. He had 10 strikeouts in that one. I'd also consider under strikeouts on Kirby. I think it's a fade Kirby spot, but I'm not willing to fade him on the game. I'm not willing to say yeah. Seattle loses outright. But you look at Kirby last time, 6 innings, 3 earned, 10 strikeouts. A team seeing the same pitcher back-to-back starts, I usually favor the offense here. Yeah. So my lean would be unders on Kirby, over on the hits allowed on Bradish, and over first five. But I don't love any of it enough to actually bet it right now.
1: I like your play on like the over. I think that's like a good way to go about that opinion. You know, like your opinion that you want to fade Kirby, but you also don't trust Bradish, so you want to fade him as well. Like,
0: all right, let's do it.
1: It just makes a lot of sense.
0: I'm adding it over four.
1: Over 4.5.
0: First five, over four, minus 105.
1: There you go.
0: We're in.
1: That'll be a solo mission. I'm not going to be in there with you.
0: Believe me, I was single for a long time. You still the solo mission.
1: Sometimes it's...
0: don't go blind.
1: So that is what we're betting right now at a 9:40 first pitch in the beautiful Pacific Northwest. Anything for you with that Pirates Athletics game that we have? Like, well, Ashcraft is minus 143, Savali plus 119, total 10.5, which is
0: that feels low.
1: It does. Well, I mean, like we're in Sacramento, we're not in Vegas anymore.
0: Yeah,
1: but with Savali on the mound. I think that dude is always due for a blow up, man.
0: Yeah,
1: like, he is a capital F fraud as far as I'm concerned. Like, you go under the hood, it's like, yo, this dude, like, there's no way in hell that he's as good as his traditional numbers suggest.
0: 5.47 home ERA, to your point, 3.19 on the road. First start for him since May 25th.
1: Which, that is an angle that I do like to play.
0: How deep does the... I think if I'm doing anything here, you know, Ashcraft rebounded from a rough start against Atlanta, against Atlanta last time, had two earned runs in five innings. He was bad to start before that. Three innings of relief last year versus the A's, had six strikeouts. I consider Ashcraft over on the strikeouts, or Pittsburgh team total, I think, is the best way, because Savali with the contact, not dominant stuff. I don't know the form that Ashcraft is in right now on the road. Savali I'll fade because he doesn't blow people away with his stuff. So I think that's the way I'd go Pirates team total if I was betting anything here.
1: Yeah, because I looked at that game earlier today and I was like, do I want to bet the Pirates? But I'm like, well, the market has it also priced as well. You know, like it just feels like we're right on where we should be. You know, like if it was like a pick'em price, I'm like, oh, yes. Okay, boom, let me back Ashcraft or whatever. But like even in the first five, you're laying -135, -140. I'm like, that's probably where it should be. So I guess I'm going to pass the game because I do agree with the market that I think that the Pirates should be able to get it done in the first five, at least. Full game, you know, get the bullpens involved. Who knows? You know, all bets are off at that point. But at least in the first five, I think that makes a ton of sense. So those are the two baseball games that we're still waiting on. First pitch in about 5 minutes for both of them. One out in Sacramento, the other one out in Seattle. As for what's going on in Omaha, guys, it was a little bit of a tight game here, folks.
0: It's one track.
1: We got a little bit of a tight game. You know, at what was once about a 4-1 lead for Boomer Sooner, now a 5-3 lead here in the seventh. Oklahoma -220 on the money line. Georgia +170. Totals at 12.5. This is an all-hands-on-deck game here for Georgia since they're facing elimination. Anything that jumps out to you here? I mean, it's been tough to kind of watch this while what's going on with the World Cup, what's going on with baseball. It's hard to get like a feel, but there's one thing I will say, though, about these college baseball games, and I understand the better teams, you're probably going to get some better arms, they're still college pitchers. And there's a reason why that total is 12.5 with the score being 5-3. You cannot trust these bullpens. You cannot.
0: Yeah.
1: I still look at this and I'd say, over still the way that I would go if I had to bet something. We don't have to, but if I had to bet something, it would be over 12.5.
0: Well, this is a critical spot now for the over. If you want to get in on the over, now's the time because there's two outs in the seventh. Oklahoma's got runners on first and third. So over 12.5 is up to -145. If you're going to do it, now's the time. If you have a good feeling on the total either way, probably now is the time. Like, that's the way I'd look at it because it's ballooned up with that juice right now. So you might be able to get a better number on the over later, but the juice will be different here. I would stay away. I like your sentiment on the over. I'd consider Oklahoma -1.5, -105. That feels a little bit off right now with a 2-run lead and a chance to add another.
1: Yeah, they do have an opportunity.
0: Oh, well, they're about to get out of this. That's why. The number moved on me. That's why that number jumped out.
1: Those live markets are always ahead of the broadcast feed as he is going to – is that a pop-up behind home plate? Well, that's going out of play.
0: Yeah.
1: Damn, how far are we ahead on this live market? Like, geez.
0: Yeah, because the 12.5 total is still there, and it's -105 to the over, -125 to the under.
1: So, yeah, so they must have gotten out – they got that dude's pants off on TV. Okay.
0: Yeah, they definitely. He's got his pants at his ankles, and they're broadcasting it right now. Now he's wearing sliding shorts. I get it, but you didn't know for sure he was wearing sliding shorts and not maybe a good luck leopard spotted thong. Shout out to Aubrey. Oh, I'm not going to shout out Aubrey Huff. That's a horrible human. I'm not going to shout him out. But you get what I'm saying here.
1: He was on the Giants, right?
0: Yeah. Remember they had the thong thing that he was wearing. And it was a hot streak. Try not to reference him.
1: Oh, boy. But, I mean, to your point, I mean, children could be watching that. We just got that dude out there with his pants on his ankles. But anyways, I believe Georgia will be able to get out of this one. So, we are still in the seventh, or are we heading to the eighth right now? Heading to the bottom of the seventh.
0: Yeah, bottom of seventh.
1: So we're going. So bottom of the seventh.
0: Here. Soccer's about to start as well.
1: Yes. We have the last match. This is the last match of the first wave, the first match day at the group stage. And I want to ask this to Christopher Sullivan, who will be joining us at 7:15 West Coast time, 10:15 Eastern. By the way, 5:15 in Qatar, where he is at.
0: He's a rider.
1: What a man. I want to ask him like his impressions, like who has been the most impressive team and who has been the most disappointing team through the first wave of matches.
0: Because tomorrow
1: we're going to get back to like Mexico, Group A, they play tomorrow. Canada plays tomorrow as well. Those are the teams that kick things off. But like, who has impressed him the most? And who has kind of left him scratching his head and being like, you know what? That's sort of a disappointing performance. I think Spain is probably like a pretty obvious answer there in terms of disappointment, but like just like overall, which team has left him wanting more?
0: But it's also kind of like in the NFL, weeks one, week two, we overreact to what we just saw at the start of this. What are we overreacting to that maybe we're not factoring in why a team looked a certain way or played a certain way? He can shed some light on that, having been in the World Cup before.
1: 100%. I think Spain might be one of those teams where we look back like a couple weeks from now and be like, oh, yeah, they won the group.
0: Why do we question that?
1: Yeah, they won the group. Now they're a big favorite in the quarterfinal. You know, we all thought that this would happen here. It looks like Oklahoma, though, did get a base hit. So
0: maybe not.
1: Maybe the live markets were not ahead.
0: That's weird.
1: I guess we're right on time.
0: It's now 13 and a half.
1: Bang, look at that. Go Boomer Sooner. BJ Glasser joins us next.
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1: Welcome back. 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Femi Bebefe, Dustin Sweetelson here with you guys on this Wednesday night. Shout out to Oklahoma. I guess we were off there. The betting market was a little behind, but the Sooners now have a 6-3 lead here in the seventh inning against Georgia Bulldogs, facing elimination. If Oklahoma wins, that will set up Oklahoma and North Carolina in the College World Series Championship Series. OU minus 345 on the money line, Georgia plus 250. But that's what's happening in Omaha. We're concerned in this segment with what's going to be going down this weekend at Shinnecock, because the U.S. Open tees off bright and early tomorrow morning. And to help us break it down and win some money, we bring in our VSiN producer, betting analyst, the one and only P.J. Glasser, who joins us via the Progressive Guest Line. Of course, his great work for the Game Day Garage, Hoops and Five, and you can find him on Twitter at PJGlasser9. P.J., let's not waste any time here. Like, we've talked a lot about the course and the conditions. Given that setup, what is the top of your outright card looking like and why?
2: Yeah, I like Cameron Young boys this week, and I like Russell Henley. Those are the two guys that I bet to win the U.S. Open. Cameron Young's been one of the best golfers on tour this year. He's got multiple wins. He's put himself into contention at some big events. And as you guys know, I'm sure, talking about the U.S. Open a lot on the show today and throughout the week, usually at these U.S. Opens, you want the guys that can hit it the longest and the farthest. This week, that's not really a necessity. You definitely want to hit fairways, but you necessarily don't need to be crazy long. It's about the short game this week. It's about chipping. It's about putting. It's about getting up and down out of the bunkers, all those sorts of things. And Cam Young, even though he is long off the tee, which isn't going to hurt him, he's got a very good short game. He's a very good putter. He's been great around the greens this year. And he grew up not too far from the course, about an hour away, so I'm sure he's played it a few times, and he's kind of used to what the winds could be this week, which definitely will play a factor. And then Russell Henley is just the type of golfer that I want this week. Extremely accurate, boring, going to make a lot of pars, going to minimize the damage, not a lot of double bogeys and triples, because, guys, that's really what it's going to come down to this week. You're not going to make a boatload of birdies, and you're going to make a lot of pars and a lot of bogeys, but it's about avoiding the doubles and the triples, and I think both of those guys are going to put themselves in contention. So Cam Young, Russell Henley, two guys I bet to win this week.
0: I'm with you on Cam Young. I got Henley, I believe, top 20 here, so very much simpatico, my friend. Now, as far as the top 20 market is concerned, what types of golfers are you looking to target here? Because not necessarily to win, but you need them not to completely blow up in what's usually a very difficult course. Who are the big targets there to be in the top 20 for you?
2: So Henley, Dustin, I'm also riding with him. I like him to win, but I like him to finish in the top 20. I feel really good about him putting himself in contention this week. Sam Burns is another guy that I really like. He's played great as of late, and he's played really well in a lot of the marquee events this season. Majors, signature events, and keep in mind, boys, he was in the final group at Oakmont last year for the U.S. Open, so he proved that he could play on one of the other hardest courses in the world, and they're obviously going to play another one tomorrow in Shinnecock. So I like Sam Burns this week, and then Patrick Reed's another guy. A lot of people have kind of been comparing Shinnecock a little bit to maybe like a St. Andrews or an Augusta, where you kind of have to have that short game, that up and down ability that you have at those courses. Well, Patty Reed loves him some Augusta. And the last time they played here in 2018, he was right in the thick of it as well. I think he could put himself in contention again. I don't love him to win. Same with Sam Burns, but I like those guys as a top 20. And he's not on my card, but I just will say, you guys, Xander Schauffele has finished top 15 in 9 straight U.S. Opens. That is a record. Normally, that's the first bet you make is in a U.S. Open, is Xander to finish in the top 20. Right now, it's about minus 125, minus 120 in most markets, which still really isn't that bad. So even though it's not on my card, you know, maybe later tonight I put that one in, but definitely monitoring Xander as well.
1: Yeah, better get that one in real quick, because that's a tee off at 6:30 Eastern time tomorrow morning on Thursday. This is VSiN Primetime. Femi Bebefe, Dustin Sweetelson, hanging out with PJ Glasser, betting analyst, VSiN producer, host for Game Day Garage and Hoops and Five, and he's on Twitter at PJ Glasser 9. We've halfway through this interview, you have not mentioned the favorite, Scottie Scheffler. You haven't mentioned the guy that won the Masters, Rory McIlroy. What are you doing with the guys who are the two short shots atop the leaderboard, or atop the odds board, I should say?
2: Yeah, Femi, usually when this happens, one of those guys end up winning it, right? So it might just be one of those weeks. Obviously, Scotty would be super cool. Completes the career Grand Slam. His birthday's on Sunday. It's Father's Day. So, like, what a trifecta that could be for him. And Rory, again, he won the Masters. He was right there at Aronimink at the PGA. I just, like, there, Scotty, I want more. I want more value on him. The books aren't, I don't think, adjusting enough. If he was 6-1, I think that's something I would be interested in. And Femi, we've talked about this too with some of the previous majors or big events with Scotty. He struggled a little bit getting off to a hot start this year in round one. So a lot of times, you know, you could be heading into a Friday and Scotty's like 7-1, 750, 850. So I'm maybe hoping we get something like that again. And Rory, again, I kind of want him at U.S. Opens where length is a factor. Like, you know, a Wingfoot where Bryson has won, or some, you know, Pebble Beach or a Torrey Pines. Some of these courses where length, which is obviously his strength, plays a huge factor. Even though Rory's got a really good short game, I would prefer some of the other golfers in the field this week. So if I had to take one of those guys, I probably would take Scotty, I would say. But again, just the way he's kind of getting off to some slow starts this year, I'm hoping that he does that again tomorrow, and then maybe you get a decent price on him on Friday.
0: PJ, based on just history, especially when we go to Shinnecock, where they're going to make this as difficult as possible, whoever wins is just hoping to stay under for the tournament. I view it in terms of like a NASCAR race. We're looking at a super speedway. It's Talladega. It's Daytona. You can find some bombs. You went with two you like. I'm curious, who are the big bombs, the long shots that you maybe laid off of here that you had to talk yourself out of? Because I think at this specific event, at this course, it's probably the easiest to love a lot of long shots, and you have to have that discipline not to bet them all.
2: So Cam Smith was definitely one of them, Dustin, at 100-1. He's like 120-1 at some spots. But he finally showed some life in a major. Ever since he went to LIV, I mean, Cam Smith was one of the best golfers in the world. He was right there. He won the Open Championship at St. Andrews. He was battling at Augusta for like 3-4 straight years. And then he goes to LIV, and he just wasn't quite the same player. Well, finally he has a decent showing at Aronimink, and that course played very difficult. So at a course like this, where you're going to need a great short game, you automatically think of Cam Smith, especially if he's right, he could put himself in contention. And then another guy was Brian Harman at a long price, another former major champion, a guy who won an Open Championship where it was nasty weather and he had to play in the wind and the rain and difficult conditions, a guy who's got good short game. So those are the two I was considering. I ultimately laid off. We did get J.J. Spahn last year at 100-1 as a long shot. We had Aaron Rye at the PGA for this past major. But usually, guys, the U.S. Open, especially at these kinds of courses, it is so tough. Even though there is so much carnage and the scores are usually over par and those kinds of things, it's rare at like an Oakmont or a Shinnecock, a Wingfoot, for one of those dark horses or long shots to win. So Cam Smith and Harman were the two I was considering, but ultimately stayed away.
1: Any guys that you're looking to fade in matchups or anything like that?
2: I mean, Bryson, I think you just keep going to the well. Like, he's been so bad in the majors this year, guys. And normally the U.S. Open is the one event every year you circle for Bryson because of how far he hits it, how straight he hits it, how even when his ball's in the rough, how strong he is, that he can muscle it up to the green. But Aronimink and Augusta were two courses that really put a premium on short game and chipping and putting, and he did not look good at either of those two courses. So even though he won a U.S. Open at Pinehurst where he had to do a lot of scrambling, it's just not the same Bryson this season that we saw a couple years ago. So you are getting a great price at him. I mean, if you would have gotten 34-1 on Bryson at the U.S. Open coming in at the beginning of the year, you've been running to the window to get that. Now, even though it's going to be popular, guys, I don't want any part of DeChambeau, so I'm going to stay away from him. And I think a missed cut at plus 170 isn't the worst bet in the world.
1: Yeah, missed the cut at the Masters, missed it at the PGA Championship. I don't know what's going on with Bryson. Maybe he wants to go be a YouTube star or something like that. That's what his path is leading him towards. But it has not been good here in the year 2026. Who has been good, though, is our guy PJ Glasser. Sharp as it gets when it comes to the golf betting. Beeson producer, Game Day Garage, Hoops in 5, and he's on Twitter at PJ Glasser 9. Good luck with the bets. Enjoy the tournament. And we'll talk to you next week, PJ.
2: Appreciate you, boys. Always good seeing you. Good luck to you this week.
1: That is the Glass Man, PJ Glasser, joining us via the Progressive Guest Line.
0: We should have bet that Pirates team total, but more importantly, both of our home run bet guys, they didn't homer, but they're locked in. Brian Reynolds with a hit and a ribby. Ryan O'Hearn with a hit and two ribbies.
1: Oh, boy.
0: Pittsburgh in the top of the first, up on Savali and the A's, 3-0.
1: Savali. I mean, like, for real. This guy's a fraud, man.
0: Soft stuff.
1: Just absolute fraud. Fraud alert! All right, we'll be back with more VSiN Primetime to kick off hour number four next here on VSiN.
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25: Final practice rounds today at Shinnecock Hills in New York in preparation for the U.S. Open, which will begin on Thursday. It's one of the more difficult venues for the championship. High winds, tight runoff areas, slick greens, and that U.S. Open rough. J.J. Spahn, the defending champion, in four U.S. Opens at Shinnecock since 1986, only three golfers have finished under par. Scottie Scheffler needs a U.S. Open to complete the Grand Slam, and he's the betting favorite to win this week at Shinnecock. He is at plus 550. Rory McIlroy, coming off a Masters victory in April, he is plus 1,200 to win his second U.S. Open. John Rahm, he won the U.S. Open in 2021. He is a plus 1,500 to take the championship. Xander Schauffele is a plus 1,600. Tommy Fleetwood looking for his first major at plus 1,800. I'm Tony DeZiri from VSiN, the Sports Betting Network.
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1: 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And Dustin, we've made it. The year's third major on the calendar, our national championship, the United States Open. I can't wait for it. The U.S. Open is always fun every time of year. It coincides with Father's Day weekend, which is really cool. For those of you out there who like watch golf with your dad, that's always a fun experience to have. But I find this a very fun betting tournament because, I'll say this, and this is not to compare myself to one Phil Mickelson, which, I mean, these days, don't really want to do that. But this is the one major that I have not yet hidden outright.
0: Oh!
1: Like, this is, I am going for the major outright career Grand Slam. I've won at the Masters, the PGA, the Open Championship. I've never won an outright at the U.S. Open. I'm hoping this year at Shinnecock is the year that we finally break through.
0: See, my excitement for this event is that it's pure chaos. And as a sports fan, that's what I root for. I want craziness. I want absurdity. I like the impossible nature of this course. And specifically, us going back to Shinnecock, where I just remember 2018, everyone complaining about the setup. Everyone just completely gassed and exhausted physically, emotionally, mentally at the end of every single round. I just keep looking at this thing through the lens of a NASCAR race. It is Talladega. It is Daytona. It is a super speedway. It is restrictor plate. It is anything can happen. I need people who can be long. I need people who can be accurate. I need people who aren't going to lose their minds. I think mentality plays a major role in this one. Being able to understand, I know I just got a bogey or a double bogey on this hole, but I need to believe I can make that up on the next one and stay within myself. So much of this course, the challenge is being able to have the temperament to stay even keeled, ride those waves of emotion, and just make sure you're not getting beaten by the course each and every round.
1: I mean, that's what it all is at the U.S. Open. It is like, not just difficulty with the course, it's also difficult mentally to stay locked in for all 4 days. And talk about Shinnecock. I saw this tweet over from Justin Ray, and it really just kind of sums it up perfectly. Justin Ray Golf over on Twitter does great work for The Athletic, golf, PGA, LPGA, does all sorts of golf stuff. Phenomenal follow for those of you who like to bet golf. But he tweeted this earlier this week. 654 players have teed it up in a U.S. Open at Shinnecock all time. Three of them have finished the week under par.
0: it's ridiculous.
1: Three. Like, the carnage is expected this week. And from a betting standpoint, like, you do want to kind of broaden the horizons a little bit if we're going to get carnage, because if everyone's going to be playing in the mud, I mean, theoretically, that should at least open things up for some, maybe some long shots and potentially cash.
0: All right, so we'll get to the long shots in a second. First, here's the course. Par 70, roughly 7,400 to 70, yeah, around 7,400 yards. Wider fairways than some past opens. Fairways are hittable. The angles are going to matter here. You might hit it the right distance, but you might be on the wrong side of things. Also, the greens have major runoff. False fronts, brutal misses. Good shots could look good when they land and completely roll in the other direction.
1: It's harsh.
0: We've got long par fours. No, hole 14 is 520. Hole 3 is 501. There's three more 482 plus. Two par fives. Hole number 5 is 592. Hole 16 is 614 yards. You're looking for strong off the tee and on approach. You want power. You want control. You need pure strikers here, whether that's with you know, the driver or that's with the irons. You need people who can hit it a very long way.
1: That's what you want, and that's whatever U.S. Open, and I guess a lot of majors, but especially at U.S. Yes. Opens, I still think length off the tee and accuracy Massive. Off the tee will be a big factor. So let's get into it. Let's get into our outright bets here. Who do you like this week at Shinnecock?
0: Okay, well, last year the winner was J.J. Spahn. He was 150-1. I don't have Incredible. Anyone on my card yet at that large of a price. I'd also tell you, looking back at history, John Rahm in 2021 was around the 10-12-1 range. Mm-hmm. Dustin Johnson, 15-16. 2015, Jordan Spieth was 8-9-1. Outside of that group, we're looking at 20-1 or greater for the most part on all the other winners every other year. Yeah. So I feel like that's the range to look at here. My first bet that I placed was Xander Schauffele. We got a high floor. We have an elite ceiling. We have consistency at U.S. Opens. Complete player when it comes to tee to green. Has the discipline and toughness to win at a major that's like this. But most importantly, what I just hinted at earlier, he has the temperament where he's not going to beat himself. And I think that is huge at Shinnecock. So the first one I placed was Xander Schauffele at plus 1850 to win this one outright.
1: My first bet. And this one, to me, I felt like I'm not going to overthink this. Like, we're talking about long shots, and I know that there's some guys that are out there that are medium-range shots. People usually like to dabble when it comes to the majors between, like, 20-1 and 40-1 or 20-1 and 50-1. That's where most people kind of dabble in the outright markets. I'm not going to overthink it. I'm going to go with some pedigree here. And I feel like nobody is talking about this guy heading into this week, and it blows my mind because he's been awesome. How about Rory McIlroy at 11-1? Like, Rory McIlroy is at 11-1 to win a major.
0: I think when you think about prototype at this specific course and setup, he probably is the prototype.
1: He checks all the boxes. I'll give it to you right now. Because he won the Masters. I mean, that's just, you know, something ho-hum. Went back-to-back at Augusta National, playing pretty well. He was top 10 at the PGA Championship, so he's in phenomenal major form. But how about some stats here for how he's been playing on the PGA Tour? He is top 30 on the PGA Tour in driving distance, strokes gained off the tee, strokes gained tee to green, which is usually like the most like correlated with guys who are playing well, and strokes gained approach. He is awesome around the greens. His short game is really good. The tee, he's crushing it. If I only had one bullet, and I have more than one bullet, but if I only had one bullet and somebody says you must pick only one golfer, it would be Rory McIlroy this week at Shinnecock.
0: Yeah, I understand where your head's at. I think the number's also pretty good, too. He should probably
1: 11-1.
0: If you think about him and Scotty, I know Scotty's the best in the world right now, but he should be probably closerly priced to Scotty than he is whoever's behind him on the odds board.
1: Rory's been better than Scotty this year.
0: That's fair.
1: Why is he damn near double the price?
0: I agree. All right, my next one up here. I think he's going to be popular. I think he's pretty popular. I think we're all ready to get our hearts broken when he's in the mix at the end, and inevitably the putting or a big moment doesn't go his way, and that's Cam Young. He's a New York native. And when you think about New York native, I like the idea of having someone who – it's not about knowing the course, because the course is impossible. It's about knowing the weather and the winds and the type of grass and how the ball's going to lay on it. I think that's an advantage for someone like Cam Young here. So I took him 21-1. He's got lots of length. He's capable of gaining strokes all over the place just with his ability to bomb the ball. You just need the putting to hold up. And can this be the spot where he gets the monkey off his back? My hope is that it's just so chaotic that maybe it makes it a little bit more pressure-free for him because the expectations change and he's able to finish the job. So I took Cam Young 21-1 here to win this thing.
1: This last guy, we both share him, and it goes against everything that I stand for in golf betting. I am not, and I will say this, I am not a Ludwig Åberg guy.
0: But that number.
1: I am not a Ludwig guy, but I think now is the time to buy. Every week, every major, everyone loves Ludwig. The talent is immense. We all can agree with that. He's phenomenally talented, but we all know, like, it's not between the ears, not all the way there with Ludwig. The only other player, I just talked about how Rory was really good, like with tee to green and strokes gained off the tee, driving distance, strokes gained approach. The only other guy that was top 30 in all those is Rory 1, Ludwig 2. Those are the two guys that check all the boxes. What I love the most about Ludwig this week is all the Ludwig fanboys, they're not on him. Like this is the week where they said, we can't do it anymore. I can't do that. So this is why I am buying Ludwig Åberg 27-1. I think Ludwig will be in contention come Sunday.
0: I'm with you, man. And if Matt Humans is listening, he's shaking his head. I promised
1: this
0: him.
1: This is the week, Humans.
0: I just, everything sets up. But more importantly, sometimes you're not betting the player as much as the number. I think 27-1 doesn't properly go with a guy that has the ability that we've seen jump out to leads in these major events. Is he going to finish the job? No. That's why I'd encourage you to join me in first round leader at 29-1 on Ludwig.
1: Talk me into that.
0: I think that's something to consider. But we've got elite off the tee, distance and accuracy. Great profile for the U.S. Open. He usually gets off to strong starts. We need him to finish. At some point, it's going to happen. It is inevitable. I want a piece of it, and I like the fact that it feels like we're buying low on him at this price.
1: Does.
0: So give me Ludwig Åberg all the way, 27-1. Let's get that baby home.
1: Let's get it home. Another guy that I like here, Chris Goderup. He's at 49-1.
0: I considered
1: this one, and it might be a little bit too trendy now because I feel like I've heard a lot of people talk about Goderup. This might be my one FOMO bet amongst my outrights because I'm like, if Goderup wins and I didn't bet him, I'm going to be heated. So I did bet Goderup. He's already won twice this year, won last year at the Scottish Open, placed third in the Open Championship. This is like the American-style links, which a lot of golf experts have talked about over there at Shinnecock. He absolutely crushes it off the tee. Very good tee to green. Northeast guy as well, playing a majority of his college career at Rutgers. I like Goderup at price of 49-1.
0: Yeah, I definitely considered him. So I like where your head's at with that. I don't care if it's trendy. It does feel like it's a guy going upward. You haven't quite hit that apex
1: yet. He's ascending.
0: So I do like the opportunity because the number's going to be good on him at 49-1. The next guy, I bet, we both are on as well. And that is Colin Morikawa.
1: Yeah.
0: This is a sheer numbers thing. The ability is there.
1: Pedigree at price.
0: And everyone gets obsessed with the driver and the drive. Believe me, it's the only thing I can do is hit the ball off the driver personally. So I understand it. But I like him as an iron. His irons are elite. And at a big number, if his irons get hot, he can go on a run. He can make up for mistakes. He's great when the setup is difficult. He avoids mistakes. To me, that screams Shinnecock in the U.S. Open.
1: I love it. I don't need to reiterate that one. I love Morikawa. Last one for me, though. If you want like a Wyndham Clark type, it's not the same price as Wyndham, but Minwoo Lee, 70-1. That dude hits bombs, and I think potentially could be in contention come Sunday. Well, speaking of Sundays, football season. We're still months away, but the best bettors are already preparing for it. 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
1: Welcome back. This is VSiN Primetime. He's Dustin Sweetelson. I'm Femi Abebefe here taking in the last of match day one.
0: Dude, it's awesome.
1: The World Cup.
0: It's awesome.
1: Uzbekistan and Colombia right now as we are 16 minutes into this one. Still scoreless right now. I am on over 2.5 goals. You laid the 1.5 goals with Colombia. So we're hoping that Colombia can pick up the slack here for our guys.
0: Yeah, I'm hoping the scoring happens. I mean, it may happen late where Uzbekistan could just break down and be out-talented in the end. It's their first ever World Cup match. Their goalie, by the way, is being attended to right now by the medical team. And I'm excited. We're going to have our buddy Christopher Sullivan on in a little bit. Former U.S. men's national team player, covering his sixth straight World Cup. So I think that might be the best place once we get him on the line to start with how the event has changed. It's not just there's more numbers. It does feel like while Spain and France are very clearly the class, the floor has been raised to some degree this year. It feels like it's a little bit tougher for the elites to deal with some of these teams that they usually just used to push around in the past.
1: Oh, 100%. You know, I don't want to say like the because everyone talks about the Sharks and the Minnows.
0: Yeah.
1: Like, are the Minnows getting a little bit better? Perhaps, but also maybe it's just match day one. Maybe we'll see some other stuff going on in match day two or match day three as we progress throughout the group stage. I'm curious, though, to get his thoughts on this USA-Australia match on Friday, because that is one that we will be all dialed in for as a country. I mean, looking at the TV rating for the one last Friday against Paraguay, like 27.5 million people watched. And that was before we knew that we actually were capable.
0: Well, here's what I'm jealous of. I'm jealous whoever's here at Circa on Thursday night with Mexico playing live.
1: Oh, because it will be lit. Yeah. It will be lit for Mexico. But we are now being joined here on VSiN Primetime as looks like we're still working out the kinks here. This is technology.
0: Well, this is we're going cross continent.
1: It is cross continent. Like not only are we going across the pond, also cross continent as Christopher is in Qatar.
0: Which is interesting. It's just interesting because like the events in America, we're going to Qatar, but it's just it's funny. Normally, it's the opposite. Is the event somewhere else, and we're having to track down people in a different time zone? We benefit this year because it's based on our terms and our time zone.
1: Which I was not coherent to like watch the world. I mean, I was 4 years old during the '94 World Cup, so I did not watch it.
0: I actually remember it.
1: Like my first World Cup was '98. So like, every World Cup that I've ever watched, we've been at a disadvantage from a time zone standpoint.
0: Yeah, 94.
1: So like, watching primetime soccer at the World Cup, like, this is new to me. I'm loving this.
0: Yeah, I remember it a little bit because I actually was into soccer back then. Tony Miola, Alexi Lalas, that was a team. And it was 98 when they had the Levi denim jerseys, where it was like, why did we go away from the classic look?
1: 98 was it was France 98, and it did not go well.
0: Yeah,
1: for
0: I
1: us.
0: Think that was the denim jersey, which was an odd look.
1: It was a strange look. We did not get out of the group stage.
0: No, 94 is what I was thinking of. 94.
1: Yes, but we redeemed ourselves in 2002, going all the way to the quarterfinal. But as
0: well, now we're winning the gold based on what I saw.
1: Yeah, hey, perhaps we will win the whole damn thing. You know who could tell us we're going to win the whole damn thing? Soccer analyst for BN Sports, member of the 1990 U.S. Men's World Cup team, joining us live from Qatar, where right now it is 5:15 in the morning. It is the one and only Christopher Sullivan joining us here on VSiN Primetime. Christopher, thanks for hanging out with us. Good morning to you guys out there. We appreciate you spending some time here on VSiN Primetime. We got to start off with this U.S. men's national team because they got the match coming up against Australia on Friday. What do you expect to see in that match? Where both teams coming off of victories, rather impressive. And also, how far can USMNT go in this World Cup on home soil?
2: Well, first of all, great to be with you, Femi and Dustin. Sorry that the screen was freezing over here in the studios. This is a perfect time because it's right in between. We did our second preview of this late match right here early in the morning, like 5:15, Colombia against Uzbekistan. And we've seen a lot of contrasting styles. The margins are much closer now. There's not a gulf in difference between the quality of countries that we've seen in past, and which is really interesting because this new format has grown from 32 countries to 48. So you've added 16, and there's a lot of intriguing qualities that you see from different countries, which is great. Getting to your question with the U.S., I think that is probably the best 45 minutes that they've played in some time. But you could see it if you were watching their most recent friendlies, in particular in Chicago, the one against Germany, they played extremely well. They outplayed Germany, and you could see the intricate passing, short exchanges, imposing their style. And so Mauricio Pochettino, the Argentine manager that's world-renowned with big clubs, coaching his first national team, has done a

0: we've seen right now. Now, that's current form. You want to make sure it's not a dead cat bounce where they come up against Australia on Friday and have a performance like we saw in March when they played Belgium and Portugal. I don't see it personally, but Australia always punch above their weight. They are not a team to look past. They're very physical. They're technically well-versed. They're also very good in big tournaments. In Qatar 2022, they really left it late for Argentina to be able to get by them in the knockout round. So it will not be a walk in the park. But having said that, I think that that will be a great test for the U.S. I still give them the nod. They'll be playing in Seattle. So I hope that gives you a little info on the U.S.
1: Christopher, how concerned should I be as someone who has Portugal to win the cup at 8-1 with them tying Congo today with a draw? Is there anything you saw today that's fixable? Is there anything that jumps out to you from them settling for a draw earlier?
0: Good question. You know, and my colleague, my co-presenter over here, was just mentioning Portugal as well because he had them to win initially. And so after watching today, you know, it was quite predictable. But Portugal has, like France and like Spain, they have a plethora of world-class players that are playing in the biggest teams in world football. And the real question comes when you look at Cristiano Ronaldo up top. You know, can he make an adjustment and modify and augment a little bit, maybe a complementing player to play as a withdrawn forward where they cover that area? You got to pull one area to be able to get that reference point there. So I think there has to be a tactical shift, but Portugal should do quite well getting out of the group. And then in knockout round, you know, obviously they did well in Nations League. They can go a long way, but I have the same concern. If somebody was betting today, I think that a better bet would probably be Morocco. Like if they came up against each other, you saw how Morocco played against Brazil. In fact, I took 2 months ago France to win at 6-1. So it was 600 to win 100. I'm 100 to win 600, and they've come down to 400. Spain, after their draw, have gone from 350, 400 to 500 now. England's at 700. Brazil's at 900. Argentina's at 900. That could be the best bet today if those numbers are staying true. Like maybe a hedge where you'd have a hybrid of taking Argentina and then maybe a long shot, maybe combined with that Norway with Erling Haaland and Odegaard and company, or Morocco. Morocco was in the semis last year in Qatar. They're hosting the World Cup in 2030, along with Spain, or no, I think Portugal, Morocco. But it's going to be in Morocco. And they have this youth movement where the national team coach of Morocco was also with the under-20s and under-23. Mm. So they have this generation of players that will be fantastic for the next 6 years, probably. So I think that's kind of my tip. I was thinking during our show here what I could say that I would think about doing myself. So the dark horses that I really like is Ecuador, and they fell a little short against Cote d'Ivoire, Ivory Coast, who I also like to possibly win their group with Germany. I believe they're with Germany. You know, Germany is the clear favorite there. Ivory Coast could, even though Germany had 7 goals against Cote d'Ivoire, so they're looking a little stronger in that regard. I think that Ivory Coast could be a surprise. Ecuador could be a surprise. Morocco would be my number one dark horse surprise that could win the whole tournament. And that's, I said, for the first time, we could have an African champion. You know, they got to the Final Four last World Cup. I think they're better than that version that we even saw in this part of the world playing in Doha. And then they're hosting the following 4 years. So it kind of would be that beautiful story that you look for. And Argentina, the way they played last night, you know, Lionel Messi, it's like when you're looking at Steph Curry or Tom Brady.
2: He's got his game, Christopher. Yeah, Lionel Messi is it. Morocco 35-1 to win the World Cup. We wish we could go longer, but we are out of time. Christopher, thank you for hanging with us here over in Qatar. We really appreciate it. Enjoy the rest of the tournament, and we'll talk to you down the line.
0: My pleasure, guys. Take care. All the best.
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14: Well, for a second there, Dustin, I thought Uzbekistan might have an opportunity in on goal as we're about 30 minutes into this FIFA World Cup match. The last match of the night, the last match of match day one as we get to match day two starting tomorrow. Now that we've seen every country in this 48-field World Cup. Welcome back. This is VSiN Primetime. Fanny Benfey, Dustin Sweetelson, thank you to Christopher Sullivan of BN Sports who joined us in the last segment. He joined us from Qatar, man. He's like 5:15 in the morning over there. Shout out to Christopher Sullivan for hanging with us here on VSiN Primetime. I'm curious to see how this match plays out because we were talking about it during the break. Uzbekistan would sign up for a 0-0 draw in blood right now.
1: It puts them on the map.
14: It puts them on the map, but also it gets them at a point that, like, that goes a long way towards, like, hey, we get this point, let's try our chances against DR Congo, who drew with Portugal. And who knows? I mean, the way Portugal is playing, maybe they could draw with them as well. Like, Uzbekistan would take this result quick, fast, and in a hurry. Early on, you know, Colombia, like, you're still fine. Like, you're not panicking, but that's just something to keep in mind if you're a Colombian fan or a Colombian bettor out there, saying that you would prefer a goal to come pretty quickly so that Uzbekistan has to kind of open things up just a touch.
1: Well, speaking of putting Uzbekistan on the map, let's play a game of Can Femi Name the Border States of Uzbekistan?
14: Wow. No, this is going to get me in trouble. This is going to get me in trouble. I honestly, I had a world history class in my sophomore year of high school, so 10th grade.
1: Uh-huh.
14: Like, we would have to fill out, like, do we get a blank map and you have to, like, write the country's name. And I was, like, dialed in. Now, fast forward to 2026, as Colombia, I believe, just scored, didn't it? Is that not a goal?
1: What happened?
14: Was that not in? I guess it was just
1: no review.
14: It was in off the post on the inside.
1: Can we review this?
14: I could have swore that was a goal.
1: Tap your helmet.
14: Yeah,
1: Rob Manfred.
14: VAR.
1: Go to the booth.
14: Dr. Joe Matchnick, you got to tell us something about that one. Can we get a replay, please? Take a look at this. It looked like It looked like a goal.
1: Oh, what a beautiful
14: unless
1: pass.
14: I just saw.
1: Post.
14: It was like the perfect angle too. I thought it like went off and like kind of like spat back out, but like it was just like just the perfect angle. Like if he again an inch more and that's going into the net as opposed to just bouncing out. That is insane that stayed out.
1: Living that Gordon Bombay life right there.
14: Yeah.
1: Half an inch the other way, would have missed the whole net, though. All right, real quick, back to Uzbekistan. I bet you can name one of these countries.
14: I mean, but see, like, I'm going to, like, want to, like deviate to, like all the stand. So are those, so Pakistan, I'm assuming?
1: No. You named the one stand that's not.
14: Kazakhstan?
1: That's one.
14: Afghanistan?
1: That's two. And then I got to tell you, I never heard of two of the other ones. And then the other one is Turkmenistan, Turkey. Is that not the same place? Is it two different places?
14: I think it might be two different.
1: Well, Turkmenistan's one.
14: Yeah, the different place. Khorasan.
1: And big. Then Kyrgyzstan.
14: Bro, what the hell did you just say?
1: Kyrgyzstan and Tajikistan are the other ones.
14: I'll take your word for it.
1: It looks like the old Utah head coach, Larry Crew. What are you saying?
14: Kristoviak,
1: that's what it looks like. K-Y-R, can we buy a vowel? K-Y-R-G-Y-Z-S-T-A-N.
14: He's like, is that not Krzyzewski, Mel?
1: It is Krzyzewski. That's probably where he's from. They probably complain about refs there.
14: Yeah. We have to play better. Dog, you're about to retire. Chill. But anyways, I'm glad I at least got two of them.
1: No, honestly, I would have at best just gotten Kazakhstan. Because of Borat.
14: Yeah, because I mean, we were talking about Borat during the break.
1: Borat every day.
14: I mean, it's been a minute since. I think it's on Netflix right now. I might have to watch that one of these days. I have a flight to Seattle tomorrow. Maybe I'll watch it on the flight. Although that might not be the best thing to watch on a flight.
1: Oh, you know what I'm doing on my flight? It is officially that time. College football preview magazines have been purchased.
14: Oh, yeah. Is it a Phil Steele flight?
1: I've got Phil Steele. I'm going to pick up the Athlon and the Lindy's in person at the airport because that's usually where I buy them. It's pretty consistent with that. But there's more of them out there. You got to read them all. Pick Six Previews when Brett Sciacca puts that out. I think he said July 1st it'll go out digitally. I'm already signed up to receive that. Honestly, that's my favorite time of the year.
14: It's the time of the year.
1: Is the one right now, it couldn't be more valuable. And we'll have our college football betting preview guide out as well. We have to do our write-ups for the NFL betting guide. I have one bet that I'm writing up that I think old me would have called me crazy for, but I'm into it.
14: Did you see Joe Burrow's comments from earlier today? I believe the Bengals are doing their mini camp right now. But Joe Burrow compared this year's Bengals team to the 2019 LSU squad.
1: Oh.
14: That won the national title. And that squad is near and dear to my heart. Like, I was on that team 50-1 from the summertime.
1: That's the first future I ever hit.
14: 50-1. Burrow, I bet Burrow was it either before or after the Texas game at 80-1 to win the Heisman. Oh, yeah. I was all in on that LSU team.
1: You know what's funny?
14: Like, it was just that season of college football was so damn fun.
1: I was all in on that team.
14: And then the world shut down like 3 months
1: after. Yeah. I was all in on that team, though. Because the defense and the secondary, I was a big Grant Delpit guy, which is weird because he didn't done nothing in the
14: I think that was Stingley's freshman year,
1: yeah.
14: I believe. Yeah.
1: And then it was Christian Fulford on one side, right?
14: Yeah, there were, I mean, offensively, of course, they're running with Chase and Jefferson, but Clyde Edwards-Helaire at running back, or Helaire or Helaire, however you want to pronounce
1: Travis
14: it.
1: Travis H-Chan will tell us how to pronounce it at some point, I'm sure. But the Cincinnati Bengals this year, win total is 10.5. It is
14: 10.5?
1: Juiced to the under, by the way, at minus 140.
14: 10.5 seems nuts.
1: Is it weird that Baltimore's the favorite in that division? We have no idea if Jesse Minter can be a head coach.
14: It's a lot of opening, right, in that division. A lot of turnover in the AFC North. You got Monken in Cleveland, Minter in Baltimore.
1: McCarthy.
14: And now you got McCarthy in Pittsburgh.
1: And Aaron Rodgers is... Why are we pretending Aaron Rodgers can still play quarterback?
14: I don't know. This is like right off the sunset,
1: And then
14: bro.
1: You think about Cincinnati. There's two things we consistently say. If Burrow's healthy and if they get a defense. Well, the Burrow thing, you just don't know. They added Dexter Lawrence, Jonathan Allen, Boye Mafe from Seattle. Yep. The secondary still leaves a little bit to be desired, but if you get pressure on the quarterback, the secondary doesn't matter as much. So
14: no.
1: I do think they've addressed a lot of the issues here.
14: I like what they've done defensively. Now, I will say, it feels like we do this every year with Cincinnati.
1: Dude.
14: It's like, well, they're just healthy, and then this is the year. And every year, they start slow. So while I do think the Bengals will be better, because like I was someone that actually I bet some massive Bengals prices in the back half of last year when Joe Burrow just came back, just to like see if they could get hot.
1: Same.
14: I think this team, they just start slow, man. And I don't know if it's how Zach Taylor runs training camp or if
1: like
14: they're just
1: person,
14: not
1: an, yeah.
14: Like seriously, it's like Camp Cupcake. They're singing like Kumbaya or something like that instead of practicing. I don't know what's going on, but come Halloween, I'll be looking to buy some Cincinnati. That's for sure.
1: But it is a make or break year for Taylor. Like, he doesn't succeed this year. They're not in the playoffs.
14: Bleep or get off the pot.
1: He's gone.
14: Yeah.
1: And that's an organization that does not like to fire
14: people.
1: They
14: never fire you.
1: They don't want to have to pay you to not be there. I mean, they're notoriously cheap. You know what? They're not cheap. They're poor. They actually probably spend a lot. They're just broke.
14: We ain't got it, dog.
1: Yeah. Like, they're like me first year out of college.
14: Why are you being cheap? I ain't got it.
1: That's like me first year out of college buying everyone around a drinks every time we go to the bar realizing I can't afford this.
14: I mean, Marvin Lewis was like a Supreme Court justice as head coach of the Bengals.
1: Dude.
14: I'm like, is this guy ever going to leave?
1: I think if, let's say, I don't know how many experts we're going to have in the VSiN NFL betting guide picking teams. I'll make the number 15. Over, under 3.5 have them winning the Super Bowl. I think over. I had them in the Super Bowl last year.
14: Well, because the Rams, they made the big splash, and it's still fresh in everyone's minds. And I think there's going to be people that make the case for the Rams. I think people are going to make the case for the Bills, just because, like, oh, maybe this is the year they finally have a new coach for Buffalo. Josh Allen. The Chiefs, given the fact that Mahomes and those guys are seeking revenge on everyone. Like, I think you'll get some diversity, but the Rams will be the leading. I'll say under on the Bengals, 3.5.
1: The Bengals are 21 to win in the Super Bowl. Priced right around that number is Detroit at 19-1. You're looking for a bounce back from Detroit.
14: Easy schedule.
1: And one's AFC, one's NFC. Would you rather have the Bengals 20-1 or the Lions 19-1?
14: Lions.
1: Okay.
14: Yeah. Lions without hesitation. I just believe in the Lions culture. And I believe like their schedule sets up really well. And they're just a more like well-rounded team.
1: Yeah, I have a concern that culture is actually the head coach of the Chicago Bears right now.
14: See, I actually don't.
1: I'm concerned that all of the brilliant scheming and creativity on offense, it's never going to be found again. And Jared Goff can't elevate while Joe Burrow is the creativity for Cincinnati. I'd probably side with you, Detroit, though. I want to, because I like Dan Campbell. I want to believe in Dan Campbell. And yeah. I think that division maybe be a tick overrated now coming off of last year.
14: I think so, too. Like, Green Bay. I mean, Michael Parsons not playing until, like, mid-October.
1: Yeah, no. They're not a factor. They lost Dobbs.
14: I think they could be a factor once they get Parsons back. But, like, that's when we're talking about betting this stuff, you're trying to time the market up. I don't think you need to run out there to bet Green Bay. I think Chicago.
1: Schedule's tough.
14: Chicago's not capital F, but lowercase F fraud.
1: Yeah.
14: I kind of think the Bears are a little bit fraudulent. A little smoke and mirrors last year.
1: They should have traded for Myles Garrett. They need an edge rusher to go over the top. Like,
14: I mean, how many crazy games did they win? Like, oh, like Iceman, Caleb in the clutch. Colombia!
1: Hey,
14: let's go!
1: Let's go!
14: Let's go! Is Shakira there?
1: An honor.
14: Hey, you're out here trying to do Pablo Escobar. I'm trying to see where Shakira at.
1: Shake that thing.
14: Oh, hey, man. Song. Hey, these hips don't lie out here on VSiN Primetime, dog. 1-0, Columbia. Let's get two more of those, and let's win a bet. We'll wrap up the show on the other side. This is VSiN, the Sports Betting Network.
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14: Welcome back. Colombia on the board, 1-0 as we approach halftime here in the last match of the night of the FIFA World Cup. Femi Bebfe, Dustin Spiegel. So we've been hanging out for you guys about 4 hours, huh? It's gone by fast, man.
1: A lot happening. It's a yeah. Weird time. I heard Mitch and Paul and Follow the Money before us mentioning it earlier today. Is this the best June of our adult lives? When you factor in the NBA and Stanley Cup Finals play out the way they were. Look, for
14: great games. Great season.
1: What's weird about the NBA Finals, it was a 4-1 series win for the Knicks, but I put it up with as exciting as any 7-game series I've seen because of the way the games were.
14: It was phenomenal. And like it's like the Spurs had double-digit leads in all 5 games. and lost in five.
1: But here's my biggest misnomer from the series.
14: It's ridiculous.
1: People are out here spouting off that the Spurs dominated the series but lost. The Spurs dominated the first quarter.
14: First quarter, first half.
1: Yeah, somewhat of the first half. There's two halves to be played. The Knicks waited for them to use their best stuff, use all their energy, and then they... Wembanyama was not conditioned to play four quarters.
14: No.
1: Like, let's be clear about that. And I'd say when we were on the air together and he was pointing to his head saying, we're in their head.
14: It changed ever since then.
1: That was the biggest downfall I've ever seen of somebody just like having a moment thinking that, also embracing the villain role.
14: I'm in your head.
1: He's embracing the villain role and then it completely unravels. It's like a Disney movie. You become the bad guy and all of a sudden nothing works for you anymore.
14: See you never. That's what he told the media.
1: I think that was... I'm going to be fair.
14: I feel like that was like an English second language kind of deal.
1: So, I saw someone saying, I didn't understand what they were saying, what the phrase was in French, but I think that was like a translation miss.
14: Yeah.
1: That's technically what it says
14: that
1: in
14: was like
1: French.
14: That was like some Google AI translation stuff. That I don't think, like, was like, why would he say that to the media? What's the beat?
1: You can't say see you never because literally
14: you're going to see them.
1: In 4 months, you're going to go play a game and they're all going to be there again.
14: Like, you're going to see them at the opening training camp press conference. You're going to see them throughout the preseason. You're going to see them every night in the regular season. So, yeah. I think that was more like an English second language kind of deal for Victor Wembanyama. But people took it literally, and then now people hate him, which makes me love him even more.
1: Oh, see, I think he's a dirty player. I don't think he's tough. I think he's dirty. And I think he should rely on the fact that he has a physical presence that's unlike anything we've ever seen instead of being soft and living on the perimeter.
14: He's also 22 and made it to the finals in his first playoff.
1: Oh, no, he's going to be the best player in the history of the game. I'm not talking about talent. I'm just talking about, I think he's a little soft right now, but that'll harden over time. The Pistons did it to Jordan.
14: And to me, though, like, this is where, and like, I hate to like to have like a here's commentary on the commentary, but like, it is like, sometimes we make the footnote the story. The him doing the dirty stuff, that is the footnote of this playoff run. The overall headline is, this dude made the finals in his first playoff run at 22.
1: I'll also give him credit.
14: That's insane.
1: But at 22, he was tough enough and willing enough to do all of that. When we've called other European players specifically soft when they come over here, when they get pushed around, he said, if you're going to be physical with me, I'm going to be just as physical back.
14: Here's an elbow in your throat. Literally, Naz Reid.
1: Doesn't mean I have to like it, but I respect it. I respect it.
14: It's like, oh, you're just going to hit me? Yeah, how about I'm going to put my freaking bony elbow into your throat? And what's funny about that moment, too, is that, like, he didn't argue the ejection. He was like, oh, I was ejected? Okay. And then went back to the locker room.
1: Well, I'm not sure he knew the rules. I'm just going to be fair to him.
14: But, like, it's like he's in a playoff game. He was just like, oh, okay, all right.
1: San Antonio opens the favorite to win the finals next year. They're 2.5 to 1. Oklahoma City's +260. We have had 8 straight new champions in the NBA, a league where it's all about dynasties.
14: Not anymore.
1: Where it's all about the rivalries that build year after year. We're used to seeing these two teams meet up at the end. We're not having that right now. Do you anticipate it's one of our repeat winners, or do you think it's going to be a new one? And a new one, 9 out of 9, would be the Spurs winning next year.
14: Go Spurs, go. Spurs are going to win the title.
1: But you can't bet it at 2.5 to 1, can you?
14: No, it's a tough one to bet. I feel like that's the one, like, you try to identify some exactas once we get into the rate, like Spurs over Pacers, Spurs over Pistons, Spurs over maybe Spurs over Knicks again if you want to run it back, but that seems unlikely in today's NBA that we're going to get the same. Like, this is not Cavs-Warriors for 4 straight years or whatever, or 3 straight years.
1: And look, as a Knicks fan, I'm feeling a big exhale. I think the organization feels a big exhale. I think it'd be really foolhardy to expect them to be back here next year. A lot went their way, and I'm not taking anything away from them. You beat who's in front of you. They did it in a historic, dominant fashion. I don't know if they're built to be a team that every year is in the finals. Maybe I'd love to be wrong, but at 6.5 to 1, I put them to the side. Oklahoma City +260, you always have to factor in.
14: J-Dub should be healthy next year.
1: The Celtics are fascinating at 6 to 1. Because
14: do they get Giannis?
1: What do they look like?
14: Yeah. Is it Tatum and Giannis, or is it Tatum and Brown?
1: I'd rather have Tatum and Giannis.
14: I worry about, is this the best of Giannis? It feels like, now, like, that's not a throw to shade, because, like, he's a top 5 player.
1: No doubt.
14: But is he on, like, the descend? Because, like, the injuries have mounted, whether it's knee or hand or whatever. Like, he continues to get injured and banged up. Now, the problem with Jaylen Brown, it feels like Jaylen Brown wants to be his own team. Like, he wants to be the 1A.
1: Good luck!
14: Like, he wants to be the 1A somewhere.
1: God bless whoever does that.
14: And you know what? If Milwaukee, he can go do it in Milwaukee.
1: Have fun, dude.
14: You can go be the 1A. He's. I mean, but like, in fairness to Jaylen Brown, I'm sure he has individual ambitions. He's won a title. He was Finals MVP, not just in the NBA Finals, in the Eastern Conference Finals, and he's already made all the max money. So, like, what else is there for him to do from a team perspective?
1: I get that.
14: Let me go get buckets and get paid.
1: I get that. He can go be 1A in a 2B city in Milwaukee. So, good luck.
14: I love you out there in Milwaukee.
1: I respect wanting to have your own team instead of having the legacy of winning with Tatum. Like, why not just be one of the great tandems of all time there in the Eastern Conference? Because, like,
14: storied franchise with the Celtics.
1: Who's really compete? Like, who has a tandem that has the upside of them with the pieces that they can put around them potentially? I'm looking right now. Boston is number one in the prediction markets, 48%.
14: For Giannis.
1: Miami's number two at 39%. If Giannis goes to Miami, that is not a basketball decision.
14: I say, who's he playing with?
1: Because they're going to have to trade everyone. Are you going to let them take Giannis and not get Hero back or Adebayo back? Or
14: I feel like the deals that I've seen floated around, it's Tyler Hero as the centerpiece. So it would be like a tandem of Giannis and Bam.
1: Still a tough sell.
14: Like Giannis and Bam, like, I mean, first of all, how are you scoring on them?
1: Yeah.
14: How are they scoring? Giannis won it. He won an MVP, you know, two MVPs.
1: Well, shooting from the outside, I guess.
14: Shooting from the outside might be difficult. But, I mean, you can maybe find some shooters here or there. At least it would be interesting. It'd be much better than what Miami has been. Because, like, Pat Riley's never going to tank, which I actually respect because I'm like, hey, like we need to get this loser bleep out of American sports or whatever. Like, I'm not with, like, well, how are we going to get picks? Whatever. Like, how about the teams that passed up Stephon Castle? You know what I mean? Like, it's like, well, how are we going to get a good player? Well, maybe take the good players when you do have bad picks. Maybe do that.
1: Here's the two I'm looking at for the Giannis market, though, while we're on that. Oklahoma City, is there a chance they look at how things shook out this year? And I know Jalen Williams wasn't healthy. They dealt with a ton of injuries. But they can really solidify where they are and also have another big body defensively matchup, make it really difficult for Wembanyama, who's not going anywhere. Oklahoma City has a ton of assets to the point where they could trade picks and players in depth, and it would not affect the talent that they're putting out there every night. They're 1%. That's around 80-1 to get Giannis. And the other team, Cleveland's 2%. Cleveland's all in. They've got Mitchell. They've got Harden. They've got depth. At this point, is Mobley at his peak ever going to be as good as Giannis is now? I would say no. That 2% for Cleveland in the prediction markets is about 38-1. Those are the two that I keep thinking about should be aggressive to bring Giannis home.
14: So if you trade, so let's say like you put a package centered around Evan Mobley and you ship it to Milwaukee for Giannis, is I don't know how the cap ramifications work with the second aprons and all that stuff. It's all difficult. Could you lend Little LeBron back home for a third tour in Cleveland?
1: Yeah, I don't know if LeBron's willing to do this. He has not really appeared so, but Jalen Brunson just took a discount.
14: No, LeBron ain't taking no discount.
1: But if anyone was ever to, here's what I don't like. And I don't like getting in people's pockets, make the money you want. But then don't tell me legacy matters. Don't tell me legacy is all you care about, winning championships all matter. Because the one guy who could kick money to the side is LeBron, who makes more money off the floor than most players make on the floor as a player. If it's about legacy, to go back home and win another title in Cleveland, I think it's worth a discount because he's the only player that can afford to take a discount.
14: I mean, he's already won 4 Finals MVPs, but I mean,
1: but another one with Cleveland? I mean, a second with Cleveland?
14: But is there a big, I mean, 4 to 5, is that a massive difference?
1: I would ask why you're still playing. The whole point is to win another championship.
14: Money.
1: Yeah, well then you got to be real. The words have to match the actions. The actions thus far, you keep telling us the words are, I want to win a championship. The actions are not matching that.
14: Hey, well, we're trying to win some money at the U.S. Open, and Splash Sports has high-stakes U.S. Open Challenge. 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That does it for us here on the program. Any final thoughts, Dustin, before you go on your trip to D.C.?
1: Let's go USA.
14: Let's go USA. All right.
1: I love America!
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28: 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Oh, come on, use your head. 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
29: There he goes again. 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
29: That's what we all want.
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1: 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I'm Matt Brown. That is Wes Reynolds. That is Kelly Bidlin coming to you for the U.S. Open. If you guys want a more kind of stream of consciousness thought here on the U.S. Open, we did do a podcast yesterday, kind of a first look type of deal. So after you finish this one, you can go back to yesterday's feed. It is in there.
5: some kind of just more, again, random thoughts on different things, how we got to the processes that we got to, and maybe you'll find something of value over there in that one. If you are not already a subscriber, we appreciate you go ahead and hitting that subscribe button, whether that is over on the YouTube side of things, whether that is over on the audio side of things, or if you're listening to us over on VSiN, you can always find us on the podcast feed and over at the YouTube side of things. Guys, if you are interested in how the RBC Canadian went down, all we can say is congrats, Bud Cauley, but we got too much to talk about this week. So we just got to keep on moving. Good job for you. I feel great.
6: Great story, Bud.
5: Yes, awesome
6: great
5: story.
6: Great to see you in the winner's circle.
5: Yeah, yes. Awesome story. Everything about that, but we got too much to talk to. We got a major that is coming up here, and we're heading out to the Shinnecock, and with that, we are heading over to what is going to be at least a very windy situation, and will that be something that affects the way that we bet this? Talk about that here in a second. So, Kelly, let's get to the odds board here. Oh, okay. Yeah, we can just kind of see what just the course looks like if you're watching along here.
6: It is,
5: yes. Yeah.
6: Then I'll take the odds board.
5: Yeah. It's a beautiful course. There's no doubt about it. This seems to be when the wind is not blowing, whenever they got this drone footage, or that drone would be getting blown all over the place. But, yeah, that's some beautiful stuff right there. Scottie Scheffler tops the odds board, as you would imagine. Scottie Scheffler with the narrative streak thing going on here, Wes. He is trying for the career Grand Slam.
7: Yeah, multiple narratives actually this week for Scotty. Trying to go for the career Grand Slam, which Rory, of course, did last year at the Masters. Scotty also on Sunday, June 21st, turns the big 3-0, his 30th birthday, and just had his second child arrive a couple months ago. And it is just so happens to be Father's Day, which it always is on Sunday on U.S. Open weekend. So all the storylines are right there for Scotty. He is double the price, though, that we saw last year. I think he's 275, if memory serves me correctly, at Oakmont. And, you know, he hasn't played badly. We talked about that on the First Look episode that we put out at beeson.com and on YouTube yesterday. He hasn't played poorly. Like, he's won this year. He just hasn't been, like, the all-world Scotty that he was for the last basically 3 years, where he kind of led the world in everything. So he's proved to be mortal, but still pretty darn good. And there is still that gap, I think, between Scotty and everybody else. But it is narrowing a little bit, now as high as 6-1 in the market.
5: Kelly, as you take a look, you've got this page popped open. You can see he started out the year with a win. T3, T4, T12, T24, that is the low spot, by the way. I'm using my, for those of you not watching and just listening, you know, my little finger quotes there. Low spot of T24, T22, outright second, outright second, outright second, T14, outright third, and then T12. I understand it is not the insane season that we got out of Scotty last year, but it's still pretty damn good.
6: Yeah, it really is. Almost shocking to see at the API he lost almost 3 strokes on approach and still finished T24. That's how good Scottie Scheffler is. I think seeing some of those ball striking numbers returning, though, and just looking strokes gained total. I mean, okay, it was 6.5 at the Memorial. You're talking over 15 at the Byron Nelson, over 7 at the PGA, over 8 at the Cadillac, over 12 at the RBC Heritage, over 13 at the Masters. Yeah, Scottie Scheffler's still very, very good, and you can easily make a case for the man this week.
5: Yeah, he is a guy that, I thought long and hard about a single bullet. I'll let you know why we didn't get on to that a little bit later here in this. Our friends over at Data Golf put out some interesting stuff about this field, which is just players with a top 3 finish in all 4 majors. I know you guys will be able to guess at least 2 of those right off the bat, in Rory McIlroy and in Scottie Scheffler. But guys that are in this field also with top 3 finishes at all 4 majors, Jordan Spieth is one of those. You also have Jason Day. You also have Xander Schauffele, John Rahm, and probably wouldn't have thought of it, Ricky Fowler has a top 3 finish in all 4 major championships, going for a top 3 finish in all 4 major championships. Adam Scott, Cam Young, and Colin Morikawa, top 3 finishes in all 3 other majors, but not in the U.S. Open for Scott, Young, and Morikawa. So they will be trying to get their own little career grand slam of top 3 finishes for those 3 players. Kelly, does that shock you a little bit?
6: It does. I'm actually surprised there's that many people on the PGA Tour that can make that claim.
5: Yeah. Yeah,
6: I mean, it's the names you would expect, I guess, if you sat down and made me think about it. But still, it's just that is a large amount of golfers.
5: Yeah, interesting. Justin Rose, I should also, don't want to leave him out. Justin Rose also added to that list. Rory McIlroy, your second shot. John Rahm, a LIV golfer. Yes, you're going to be your third shot here, as these guys are in this tournament. We got Cam Young, Matt Fitzpatrick, Tommy Fleetwood, Ludwig, Brooks Koepka, who is in as of this recording. We will get to some thoughts on him as well. Bryson DeChambeau, Siwoo Kim, Sam Burns, Colin Morikawa, Russell Henley, Chris Goddard, and we go on and on from there. So, Wes, we talked a little bit about this yesterday. Want to really get into this odds board here with Scotty Scheffler. It is a major championship. Most of the big national books will leave up the four majors all year round. And so what we are seeing is some pretty drastic price differences out there in the market. I know we always say shop around, but this one might be as important as any of them, because you can find Scotty as high as 6-1 in some of the markets out there. You see him in the fours here at DraftKings. And then obviously even the guys on down the list here, one guy's 35 here, he's 30 there. One guy's 45 here, he's 38 here, and on and on and on. So definitely one of those weeks to have multiple outs.
7: Yeah, no question about it. And some of these shops that have them up, year round, are going to have different liabilities as well. So keep that in mind when you're comparing the prices, whether you go to each shop or you go to like Odds Checker or whatever, has a lot of the different prices up. And then you're obviously a disclaimer. You're probably going to see on the socials this week people that have like real futures that might have bet this like 5 or 6 months ago, where they had Cameron Young at 50 or 60 to 1, and now you're seeing him 20 or 22 this week. So obviously keep that in mind. Some books have more futures liability maybe necessarily than others, and like Cameron Young, you see him 22 to 1 at FanDuel, 12 to 1 at Caesars. So clearly he's probably been hit a lot there at Caesars, as you're not getting the best number there. So, definitely shop around. There's still even some variance, even though the numbers get tighter as we get closer to the tournament.
5: Yeah, I mean, Kelly, look at that. What's that 650 there at 365, right?
6: Yeah, that's the first plus 650 I've seen. I don't know about you guys. I haven't seen over 6-1. I thought for the most part we were coming back in on this Scheffler price, but I guess I've been mainly using DraftKings as an example, because I saw them drift out over 5-1 and have come back in under that number here. But yeah, this is for, I was just jumping around these different sites. We can't bet at 365 here in Nevada, so it's not one I've checked out here this week. But yeah, plus 650 sitting there right now at Scotty Scheffler.
5: Man, if you're in a 365 market and you like Scotty this week, seeing that number on him, I can assure you, you're not getting that in any of the other books. Like, it is not going to hit 650.
6: When's the last time we've seen this price on Scotty Scheffler? Years? I mean, it's years, right?
7: It had to have been about 3 years at least. And that probably corresponds to, speaking of 365, with a lot of the placement markets that you get out there. Because 365, I think, probably gives some of the better ones if you're playing top 10s, 20s, 40s, what have you. So that may correspond in those markets as well.
5: Unbelievable out there with that. So again, as we said, shop around. It is of utmost importance this week. Another couple of guys we do want to bring up. We talk about Brooks Koepka. We talk about Jake Knapp. These are guys that we've bet, obviously, last week, Wes and Kelly on Koepka. I bet Knapp several times. Injury concerns here for both of these dudes. As of this recording on Tuesday, they're both still in the field, but just a word of caution, if you are going to play these guys, they might withdraw before they tee off. They might withdraw right after they tee off. It could be all kinds of different things that go on with them. I would not play them in one and done. I would probably not play them in head-to-heads or placement market type stuff. If you just want to play the upside because they're awesome players, fine. I think an outright is okay. But, Kelly, I'm not real sure that I'm going to put them in any of the stuff where I'm trying to keep my bankroll healthy. And what I don't want to look up and see is I have zero chance of that happening because my dude decided to pack it in.
6: Yeah, I think it's tough. We talked a little bit more about this yesterday. I think just aiming for the high upside stuff, if you are going to bet any of these guys, I'm probably just going outrights or top five, top 10, something high end, and not sinking a lot of that bankroll like we do, like we like to talk about with matchups and top 20s and top 30s and stuff like that. You brought it up yesterday, Matt. I think good DFS considerations if you want, but it's, man, injuries taking over and wondering how an injury is going to do on this tough of a golf course, and then in tough conditions as well, it looks like they're going to have to do on Thursday. I think I'm okay skipping by all of those guys, all three of those guys. And, you know, Wes and I talked about it on the pod last week. I was very much interested in seeing on how Morikawa and Koepka looked in Canada last week. And obviously Koepka picks up an injury, Morikawa coming back from injury. Actually, I thought Morikawa looked okay, but didn't blow me away enough to one and run and bet him this week. So I think I'll stay away, but he would be the one guy I would look to if I was going to go bet on Eddie.
5: Final thing here on the odds board before we get into the course preview here on the other side. Some very big names at some decently big numbers as well. You can find Victor Hovland out there at 56-1. You can find Justin Thomas out there at 53-1. You can find Justin Rose out there at 65-1. Minwoo Lee at 75-1. Hideki Matsuyama at 74-1. So big name golfers available at big prices as well, as we have a full 156 golfers in this field. Now, kind of like we say with the Masters, there are some guys that have a near zero chance of winning this. There are a whole bunch of 17, 18, 19 year olds that are in this that have qualified. Some guys that are kind of on the latter half of their career that have qualified as well. But it is a very, very, very strong field, and I expect there to be a class player that ends up taking this down. When we come back, we're going to go through Wes's course preview here and start to talk about what we are going to see over at Shinnecock Hills.
8: With the Bloomberg Business of Sports Report, I'm Charlie Pellett. Mexican President Claudia Sheinbaum says FIFA should reflect on the high cost of tickets for the 2026 World Cup, as many have called the price far out of reach for the vast majority of Mexicans. Sheinbaum told journalists that soccer should be much more than a business. This year's World Cup is the first since prediction markets like Kalshi and Polymarket exploded to popularity as a new way to bet on sports, but a growing number of countries are making it harder to access the platforms offering those bets. Spain, Indonesia, and India have joined the growing list of countries, including most of the European Union and large parts of Asia, that have put in place temporary or permanent measures to cut off access to the Kalshi and Polymarket websites and apps. The Bulls have hired Thiago Splitter as coach after he served as the interim coach for the Trailblazers this season. And that's the Bloomberg Business of Sports Report. I'm Charlie Pellett.
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5: Welcome back to Long Shots. Matt, Wes, and Kelly just went through the odds board. And as we said, top heavy. This is a huge, huge, huge tournament here for some of these guys that have a lot to prove. I mean, there are some guys that have drifted way out. I mean, we're talking Victor Hovland, who 2 years ago would have been 20, 25 to one in this, is double that out there right now. Justin Thomas would have been 25 to one, 50 to one or plus out there right now. Some dudes that are trying to make their way back to the top of the mountain. We'll see if they can get something done over at Shinnecock. And speaking of that, Wes, we are heading over to a course that we have seen before in the U.S. Open. They didn't do anything structurally to the course, but there's at least some thought here that it's going to play a little bit differently than it did the last time we saw it in 2018.
7: Yeah, the sixth U.S. Open and now the fifth since 1986 that they are having at Shinnecock Hills Golf Club in Southampton, New York, just off the water there in Long Island. Par 70, 74, 40. There's a lot of like different ridges that this plays out on. Tee boxes are elevated, and you'll be hitting in approaches in a lot of holes to valleys, and then you hit back upwards into elevated greens. So in terms of a couple changes that you did allude to, Matt, from 2018 when last the U.S. Open was here, which Brooks Koepka won by one over Tommy Fleetwood, 48 yards wide on average, so it's a little bit wider in terms of the fairways. The green edges kind of restored to its original identity, but it very much plays like an American Lynx course. It'll be firm and fast, and you noticed it when Kelly kind of showed the drone shots here earlier in the broadcast, that you see a little bit of brown on the course. So it does resemble a little bit of a Lynx course. You don't have water hazards. I think there's like one water danger hole on this course. So the wind is basically the defense. So we've mentioned that the tee boxes are wide. They're the tees. I should say the fairways are wide, 48 yards wide. You do have that open rough here, though. The fescue, it's going to be like 5 to 8 inches. So you do have a short cut, an intermediate cut, and then a longer cut here. So if you are errant, you're in trouble, and you're going to basically have to play a safety shot and just hope you could save a bogey or even maybe a double bogey. So it's not just necessarily like grip it and rip it here. Like, you got to hit at the smaller locations to get to the best angle to the greens. 160 bunkers, most of any course on this season, littered throughout the course, not just protecting the greens, but also in the fairways. So I like this, at least on initial first glance at the setup, and we've seen it before, because it doesn't legislate a player out of the game. Like, it keeps everybody in, and you can play this a lot of different ways. You could play it a little bit more conservative. You could try to get the most you can off the tee, or you can hit like three woods, or you can hit irons. Like, there's a lot of different approaches, but one thing I'll touch on, the greens, mostly POA, little bit of bent grass, about 7,500 square feet on average. So they're going to look massive when you see that figure, but they're elevated. They have sharp contours, so they play a little bit smaller. So grasses around the greens, by the way, not the typical thick rough. They're more short grasses because some of these errant approach shots, like you see them at U.S. Open, where you got like really thick rough around the greens, and they'll hold those, and you got to chunk it out of the thick stuff. This time, you got to play like out of short grasses, and you might even have like short pitches instead of like typical chip shots right off the green. They did slow down the greens, by the way, from the last time they played here. You're talking about, Matt, it might play a little differently. Only 11.5 or 12 on the stint meter. Like, these aren't going to be the 13 to 14 that you see at a lot of major championships. So Shinnecock Hills, like I mentioned, 74-40. Front nine actually plays about 200 yards longer, 38-19. Back nine, 36-21. But despite the fact that the front nine is longer, it's probably the easier, that being a relative term, because this course is really, really hard, considering the last four U.S. Opens here, you've only had three total players finish 72 holes under par. So pars are going to be good scores. It's like, what's the Don Johnson character in Tin Cup say? I'll take them all day, 18 of them. And that's what you're going to take here at Shinnecock Hills. I think the average score, by the way, in 2018 was 74-65. So over 4.5 shots over par. So this is going to be fun. And the wind, if we think it's going to blow like it's going to blow, and we'll get to the weather forecast momentarily, man, this could be a little bit of carnage. If you like that carnage last year at Oakmont, I think you'll like it this week.
5: Yeah, Kelly, I talking to a couple of guys who are pretty high level players who have played the course, were telling me that it is like, if you can get off the tee, and that's if you can get off the tee, if the wind isn't just completely howling, or like if you can get off the tee, then this place is like the hardest course they've ever played in their life. They're like after you get off the tee, it is the hardest course they've ever played, basically from there on in. As we look at the wind forecast, which doesn't look as severe as it did yesterday, which lets you know how this will change and how this will evolve. We were seeing the gusts up into the like, you know, 30s all of the days, but now we're kind of like seeing more the gusts into the mid 20s all of the days as opposed to the 30s and stuff. But Kelly, as you mentioned, you and I were talking yesterday afternoon. It's like every time you pull this up, it seems like it's changing. So just know

0: Thursday win was going to do. I mean, this is, it's very rare that we see on a PGA Tour schedule, and especially in the continental United States, Gus getting up into the mid-40s for a tournament. So it's not like this is something that we regularly handicap, and every time we've checked in on this, it has just moved a little bit earlier each time. So I don't know if that's going to continue, but it's still early here on Tuesday. This could even be a conversation that is a complete non-conversation by the time we get there on Thursday. Yeah. Who knows? Maybe this goes completely out of the picture. The other side I always like to bring up, too, is I know it can get exciting to think you have an edge on anything in life, and we think we can get excited about these different AM, PM advantages that you're going to have. Just keep in mind that there is going to be rain as well on Thursday. I know I don't have that displayed as well here. There's going to be rain as well. You never know when washouts can happen, and you think you might have the best of it with guys that start later. Okay, and then the early guys get washed out completely, and everybody's starting again the next day, and your advantage went to hell. So just something to keep in mind. I always like to bring up, especially around these majors.
1: Yeah, it is a long course, but not Tory long, not like, you know, Aaron Hills long. So it is a long course, but it's not like brutally long. The defense here, of course, is going to be that rough and is going to be the wind that these guys are contending with. If you do look to what went down in 2018, as Wes mentioned, Brooks Koepka wins. He shoots a 2-under in round 4 to finish 1-over for the tournament. Tommy Fleetwood, 2-over. Dustin Johnson, 3-over. Patrick Reed, 4-over. Tony Finau, 5-over. Xander Schauffele and Daniel Berger and Henrik Stenson and Tyrrell Hatton all tie for T6 at 6-over. And if you go to those stats, you start to understand and look here and you see, at the end of the day, the driving stuff is more than likely going to be accuracy. Now, Brooks Koepka won, actually not being the most accurate off of the tee, but at the time Brooks's powers were at like superhuman strength whenever he entered these majors and stuff and whatever. Only actually hit 64% of the fairways in that tournament, but you start to look down the deal, Tommy Fleetwood 85, Dustin Johnson 80, Xander 75, Berger 75, Stenson 80, whatever. So it starts to really play with the more accurate than the bomber type of guy. The only thing is that some of these guys have gotten accurate and are still bombers. Like, they're still dudes that are getting it down there, and I'm sure that's going to play into our handicap here as well whenever we start talking about the golfers that we really want to put into the account. But it was interesting to look back at those kind of strokes gained statistics back from 2018 and just kind of see here that it's really the dudes, and I know we can say this almost each and every week, but it's really the dudes who kind of were able to control the greens. If you were able to do some stuff around the green, if you were able to putt just a little bit, that's really the guys that elevated to the top of the leaderboard there in 2018. So I don't know if that'll play that same way here. We do think that the greens are going to play a little bit more manageable. Of course, everyone remembers the famous scene of Phil Mickelson going up and hitting the moving ball because he was so mad at how the greens were playing and how they were not holding the balls and things like that. And, you know, I don't think, Wes, I don't, you know, in our final 30 seconds here, I don't think they're going to have it play like that again. Like, they want it to be hard. They don't want it to be impossible.
2: No, they don't. And look, even though those are 7,500 square foot greens on average, a lot of the greens are not really all that playable. Mm-hmm. So it's very limited. So the speed, I think it's tough enough with the contours. I don't think that they needed it to go 14 on the stimp here necessarily.
1: Guys, when we come back, stats that we threw into the model and what those spit out. What bets did we end up putting in our account this week? Of course, we always do the outrights. We will go into placement market stuff. And honestly, pretty interesting to me where I ended up this week. Curious to see if the same with Wes and with Kelly. Don't go anywhere. Long shots here on BC.
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7: 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Again, if you think you know your golf, go prove it. $500 buy-in, $100,000 guaranteed over there at Splash Sports. So usual disclaimer, I know we have new listeners that are hearing us over on VSiN. Maybe some new people found us over on YouTube and maybe even over on Apple Podcasts. Guys, we are not coders ourselves. We lean on the hard work of others. When we talk about modeling, we do, however, put in our own stats that we think that matter. We also weight them how we think appropriately. We put in these certain time frames. How long do we want to go back for this? How short do we want to go back? And then we interpret all that and try to figure out if any of these guys are worth betting. But when we say our models, it's our models, yes, but it's our models that we are using from somebody else. So shout out to all of those guys out there. Again, the guys at BetSpurs, the guys at Rick Rungood, Bet the Number, all the different places, Data Golf, all the places that we use to bring the information to you guys each and every week. So Wes, we'll start out with you. And I think it's, we've kind of tipped our hand here between the podcast yesterday and what we've talked about today, but pretty heavy on accuracy, pretty heavy on approach.
8: Yeah, and I'll run through this real quick. I started with approach. Of course, the fairways we mentioned, very wide. So the players hit like 70% of them in the 2018 U.S. Open, but they only reached the greens 54% of the time, the GIR rate. So that tells you you got to be good with your irons still. Those big greens can be deceiving. I think what's going to separate everybody here more so, because I mentioned, you know, you could try to bomb it off the tee. You could play it a little bit more conservative and hit like three woods or hybrids. Like there's multiple routes to success here in terms of a tee to green game. But I think the green game and the around the green game is what's really going to separate everything. Scrambling around the green, I think, is important. In terms of putting, I didn't like use the surface. Like you could go strokes gained POA, but I went more three putt avoidance because what you're going to need to have is leave these putts beneath the hole and go uphill. And even if you're successful at doing that, you're going to have to make 6 to 8 footers for par at least a few times around. So three putt avoidance and also approach putt performance, which is like your lag putting. You know, and that number will indicate, okay, at least a few times around. So three putt avoidance and also approach putt performance, which is like your lag putting, you know, and that number will indicate, okay, I think you can be an accuracy guy, but it's more that it's more like positional driving is what this is going to be. I think this week at Shinnecock, strokes gained par fours. I went a little bit because six of them are about 490 yards or more. And four unders are going to play 415. So it's kind of like you got to go, you know, in and out here where it's like you got to be aggressive and then you got to be patient and then you got to be aggressive again and then you got to be patient. And that's what this course does. It's going to test you in that regard. And then you could go like strokes gain total hard courses or windy courses. There's obviously limited sample size there, but more cut and dry than I thought it would be for the U.S. Open. I think sometimes in majors we get like knee deep in the weeds, but don't think you necessarily have to do this, considering we have seen this course at least semi-regularly in the U.S. Open rotation.
7: Yeah, about the same with me. Had a decent amount of tee to green in there because, like I said, I just after we, you know, I understand the greens are just going to be a little bit volatile. So how you get in there is something I had in there. And like U.S., I put in both three-putt avoidance and approach putting just to, like, who lags it well, who makes those lag putts. And whatnot. You average about 28 to 29 putts per round on the PGA Tour. Shinnecock between 2004 and 2018 events that we had here, about three additional putts per round than you get on a typical PGA Tour round. And so again, I need my guys cleaning up, you know, you're not going to make a bunch of these and I need you cleaning up. And so three putt avoidance and lag putting for me. But Kelly, outside of that, pretty much the same thing there, scrambling, driving accuracy, total driving, stuff like that.
9: Yeah, I think the putting conversation's interesting because I did very similar things to you guys. I think this qualifies as a course for us that we talk about this when it's really easy, when it's really hard, that the putting talent kind of gets taken out of your hands a little bit. I think this is a course that falls under that category, that it's going to be so tough on everybody that I don't really know if the elite putters are going to be able to separate here. But, you know, we are still dealing with limited data when it comes to this course. I did very similar putting stats as you guys. And then, yeah, I do think it's going to be stretch out the game from there. I think it's around the green and approach, the scrambling stats, all that stuff is going to come in big, big, big time. Wes mentioned it. I thought maybe the most noteworthy statistic that I saw was that the fairway percentage you brought up, Wes, and then the greens and regulation from there. This is going to be a true, like, get out the fairway. Great, great job. You've got a stiff second shot coming in almost every single time. Nice mix of par fours. So I did do the par fours as well. Kind of just want to get feel for longer ones, shorter ones, all that. And then, off the tee, look, a little bit off the tee. And I kind of went pretty balanced, actually, between accuracy and distance. I'm terrified, frankly, of these green complexes, fellas. Like, they're all raised, like, they just look brutal. And I think anything you can get closer up to them off the tee, even if it's just a few yards, I think can only help here this week.
8: Because these fairways, by the way, will roll a little bit. So you will get some roll in these firm fairways. So might see some guys hitting less than driver here. 64%, I believe, was the usage in 2018.
7: All right, Wes, we put in all the stats. We threw in how long we want to get those stats. The models produced some stuff. What did you end up throwing in the account?
8: Well, I've talked about it for a few months, and it kind of reminded me of when I bet Matt Fitzpatrick.

0: and he won there at Brookline up there at the Country Club in Massachusetts in 2022, where he also won the U.S. Amateur. Sometimes you just got to go with your gut and what your feeling is. I felt that this and maybe Royal Birkdale last month was the spot where Tommy Fleetwood was going to get his first major. Remember, he was runner-up here to Brooks at Shinnecock, 63 on Sunday, by the way, which you don't see on this golf course. And when I said success on and around the greens is going to be the determining factor, well, that's where Tommy Fleetwood really thrives. Fifth for scrambling, fifth for around the green. I think this is an ideal course for him, is that it's not too long, and it rewards that control and positional driving, and also some players that can play in windy conditions. He certainly has his fair share of links pedigree, always plays well at Renaissance, which is a little bit of a comparable course here where they have the Scottish Open. So Tommy Fleetwood, you can get anywhere, I think, as high. There might be a rogue 25, I think 2250 at DraftKings, so call it anywhere between 20 and 25. Same with the aforementioned Matt Fitzpatrick, three-time winner on the tour this season. Almost got his fourth last week with the runner-up at the RBC. Fourth on approach, fourth in greens and regulation, was 12th here in 2018. Always a pedigreed player on those links-type courses, so I think that that's going to matter a little bit more than you would think, because this is very much American-style links. So he's won the Dunhill links, been close at the Scottish, been close a couple times at the Open Championship. So Matt Fitzpatrick at plus 2250. And then it's mostly an international flavor, but I did play a couple Americans this week. Russell Henley at 40-1, who I think is a guy that's kind of getting close to winning a major. By the way, Russell was the first round leader here in 2018 before he finished 25th, but he wasn't a factor in majors at that point. Now he very much is. If you look, last 14, six top 10s, consecutives in the U.S. Open, obviously near close at the Masters a couple months ago. Two starts ago at the Charles Schwab, he gained over eight strokes on approach, led the field tee to green where he won at the Colonial. Fifth in the world. Like, you look at the OWGR and you see Russell Henley, fifth in the world. And it's like, okay, what's he done? Well, the one thing he hadn't done is won a major championship for being recognized in terms of corresponding with that ranking. I think that this is a really good chance for him. He's also a very good positional driver. Like, he's always up there if you use good drives gain. He's always up there number one or two. So Russell Henley for me. Tyrrell Hatton, 45-1. Sixth last time here at Shinnecock Hills in 2018, starting to get closer and closer in majors too. T3 at the Masters earlier this year, T4 at Oakmont last year, U.S. Open. He is a new father, so if you want to go nappy factor here. Into this event, he comes off a victory last month. He won at LIV Golf Andalusia, which is held at the world-famous Valderrama, which is another really difficult course that, you know, you have to have positional driving, control, precision. Also held Jon Rahm in a home game there in Spain, so that probably puts a little pep in his step. Three-time winner at the Dunhill Links. I think he will really love this course, Tyrrell Hatton. Sam Burns, also 45-1. And Sam Burns is a guy, leader in putting, always. He's sixth this year, bombing off the tee with the best of them, but positional driving here. And I think lets his short game take over. Was T7 at Oakmont last year, 54-hole leader, first-round leader last week at the Canadian Open, and fourth 2 weeks ago at the Memorial. And then let's close out with Patrick Reed at 55-1. Who has not played a lot of golf lately. His last two starts are majors, Masters and U.S. Open, Masters and PGA, but top 12 in both of them. Top 12 in approach, top 12 around the green, top 12 for putting. I think that's the recipe here for Patrick Reed, even though he's never been great at the U.S. Open, but his best finish in the U.S. Open, T4 at Shinnecock here in 2018.
1: That's all Wes's picks. When we come back, we'll get to mine and Kelly. Talk a couple of other players that didn't make the card and why. It is Long Shots here on BCB Sports Betting Network.
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9: You say you'd never give in to a meltdown. 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And never fill your feed with kid photos. You'd never plan your life around their schedule. Never lick your thumb to clean their face. And you'd never let them leave the house looking like less than their best. You say you'd never put a pacifier in your mouth to clean it. Never let them stay up too late. And never let them run wild through the grocery store.
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9: So when you say you'd never let them get into a car without you there, no, it can happen. 1 in 4 hot car deaths happen when a kid gets into an unlocked car and can't get out. 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
1: 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Matt Brown, Kelly Bidlin, Wes Reynolds. We got Wes's picks in, of course, as always, VSiN.com/picks. If you want all of our picks, we are doing this on a Tuesday. Got a long time until tee off. We might add a couple here or there, so be sure and take those in over at VSiN.com/picks. Kelly Bidlin, what's on your plate, my friend?
15: Yeah, I am going short in the outright market, fellas. It is Scotty Scheffler for me. That is where I am going. Okay. Got him at plus 575, so a little 6-1. Yeah, it's a major. Did I mess around and add two more long shot outrights? Yeah, I did. But yeah, the majority of the money into Scotty here at plus 575. This is, look, I think it's tough to bet. Talked about it a couple segments ago. I'm holding back some money. I do want to see Thursday what happens, see if he can get through there. I don't mind betting. I think this is a decision you have to make. If weather shows up Thursday, Are you okay betting a guy like Scheffler at a worse number, seeing he's part of the pack that gets through, which I am. So I'm going to get in a little bit now and probably more in on Scheffler once we get past this first round, if there is weather, if that actually comes to fruition. So in on Scotty, I just can't. The price isn't matching up completely for me where the stats are. I know the finishes, the wins haven't come here this year like we've expected. I would think that's just a matter of time. I don't think there's much more need to say about Scheffler. So went him, and then two of the other guys that I sunk more money in top 20 markets, but just ended up adding outright as well. JJ Spahn, 60-1. I feels like I'm betting him almost every single week now, which, you know, still waiting on that wind to come for me to be on him. I wasn't on him at the Valspar, so we'll see. But he was sixth in my last 16-round model. Just the ball striking numbers are all in there. Sixth on approach, 11th around the green, so he's got the around the green going as well. 10th in par 4 scoring, the scramblings there. T12 at the Memorial, 6th of the Charles Schwab, a bunch of top 20 finishes since the Masters. I think J.J. Spahn's finally rounded into form this season after a slow start. So I played him heavily in the top 20 market, did add a little bit at a 60-1 outright price on him. And then the only other guy I do have in the outright market, bigger bet at top 20, I'm going to keep going back to him. Alex Smalley, it's over 3-1 on a top 20 play. That's where the main bet is. I did add a little bit of 100-1 because I ain't missing out on that if it does get home. But look, we're talking one bad start. It's one bad start. He missed the cut at Memorial. Otherwise, it is top 20, top 20, top 20, top 20, top 20. That is five top 20s in a row all the way back to Houston where he finished T21. What a loser. Finishes there. So I'm back in on Smalley. Again, bigger bet top 20, but did add a little bit in the outright market. Okay, top 10s. I did not go outright here, but I did go top 10. I believe I did this last time. He teed it up as well. Kurt Kitayama, the ball striking numbers are just really, really good right now. He is second in my last 20-round model. Yes, I de-emphasized putting a little bit, but even his putting stats have been pretty good recently. 15th in this field over the last 16 rounds. 19th, bogey avoidance, the scramblings there. This is another guy, T22 at the Memorial. Other than that, you're talking three out of his last four were top 10 finishes, and all four were top 20 finishes. So Kurt Kitayama, I'm always a little concerned. We're going to have a bad week from him, but we're going to ride the highs with him. I'm just going to aim for a top 10 play on Kitayama. And then the other top 20s, I already brought up Spahn. I brought up Smalley. Other two big bets for me this week, I kind of shocked me and Wes. I don't think share a single name on here. Spahn, Smalley for me. I'm back on Siwoo, fellas. I don't really know that. I feel like I haven't heard him talked about a lot this week. And after that hot start to the season, like, he's right back at it. T10 at Memorial, the second at the Byron Nelson. He's playing really good golf. Yeah, he's not going to have that distance off the tee, but I love what you're getting on approach and around the greens from Siwoo Kim. I think he's a good play this week, where I do think any putting concerns are a little bit taken out of his hands with how tough these greens are. So I went Siwoo, and then I'm back on Patrick Cantlay, top 20. He did T17 in the Memorial, keeps cashing these. He's had five of his last six tournaments is cashing the top 20 market. I'm going to keep riding there. The game's great with everything that you're looking for this week on approach, around the green, even on the putting green. So Patrick Cantlay, top 20 for me, and that is the whole card.
1: I thought about just firing one on Scotty and walking away. The wind has me off of that strategy, and I don't blame Kelly. The thing is we always talk about that these very hard courses are what separate the best golfers in the world, but then what equalizes and neutralizes that is extreme weather conditions, because if you catch the wrong end of the draw, then it doesn't matter how good you are. If somebody else is playing in much easier conditions, if they're even somewhat on the level of you are from a skill standpoint, then, you know, it is evens it out. So that's the reason why for me, I was very, very close. And tell you what, if it was not extreme wind projected, I would be on a single bullet Scotty. So instead, I just went with guys that just peppered the model in great form. I'll admit, I got a 25% odds boost that I used on Xander Schauffele. So the 18-1 turned into 22.5-1. Which I think is a really good number on Xander Schauffele this week in order to get him up to 22.5-1. Here's a fun fact for you guys out there. The longest top 15 streaks in major championships in history Tom Watson at the Masters from 83 to 91, which, by the way, that was much weaker fields back then than like, you know, whatever. Phil Mickelson at the Masters and Xander Schauffele at U.S. Opens. Xander Schauffele has owned U.S. Opens, and this is one of those things where you just look at and the guy is just absolutely owning these tournaments.
0: He has never finished outside the top 20, by the way, and I'll let you get back to it, Matt, but a couple spots that got some even money out there on Xander Schauffele, by the way, for a top 20. I think if you have Bet Rivers in your market, and then there's some like minus 105s as well. So I think that's a lock bet to make, and that is one I will make, Xander top 20.
1: Yeah, 2017 until last year, just, you know, this guy is just absolutely locking it in here. So 9 years in a row for Xander Schauffele inside the top 15 at the U.S. Open. So guy has just been a machine at these deals. And if you start to look at his profile, he's getting back there. And it's not quite all the way there. And mainly because if you look at the around the green stuff and everything, that's where he's lacking a little bit. If it wasn't for that, he'd easily be a top five guy in the model for me, but we are valuing around the green so much this week. That's it. All the other parts of the game are clicking and the guy just plays these hard courses so incredibly well. So Xander Schauffele boosted up. Cam Young at 24-1. Now this is a circle market. I don't think you're going to find 24-1 out there. If you're in a circle market, I think that's playable. If it's only 20, borderline, but arguably the most consistent player of the last 2 years on tour, has everything here to get this done. He's accurate with the driver and he's long, should be able to really destroy these approach shots and then just go in there with that putter and two putt over and over again. I think he could be a par maker. Really do like him a lot as well. Russell Henley, I share that one with you, Wes. So go back, listen to Wes, why we like Russell Henley this week. I do also like Russell Henley this week. Was shocked to see how high he finished in the model this week for me. Average of fifth across the five different models that I ran. So Russell Henley in the account of 40-1. You can find that at MGM, by the way. So that is a national book number. I'm playing Morikawa. If there's 50-1 at Circa, that's just like, look, if he's healthy, if he's 90% healthy, then 50-1 is still too much. I don't know if he's 90% healthy or not. He says he's fine. It's 50-1 is just too much on Colin Morikawa. There's nothing more to say about that. I mean, like he's one of the best players in the world. And at 50-1, if he was not injured or there wasn't an injury concern, he would not be even close to this number. And Kelly, I ended up on JJ Spahn, second overall in one of my models. I was blown away. Second overall with an average of sixth whenever you average them all together. You can find 50-60-1 out there on JJ Spahn. I have a top 20 on Siwoo, and that is my only placement market bet right now at plus 150. I will say this, fellas, I'll wait right up until we get to teeing off. If Jake Knapp is still going to stay in the field at the numbers attached to him, then I'm going to play him. Like, because the numbers have just ballooned to craziness, and like he's way too good of a player. He hadn't played since mid-April. I mean, he's had a long time to rest this thumb thing. Yeah. So, if he's still in the field come Thursday morning, then I'll fire on a Jake Knapp. By the way, that is 3 p.m. and 2 a.m. start times for me on the outrights. I'm just going to sprinkle it. If one wave gets an advantage, I'll at least have a couple of guys on each side of it or whatever. So that's 2 a.m.s and 3 p.m.s for me.
0: One quirky trend, by the way, that gives some credence to your JJ Spahn. Last three winners of the U.S. Open here at Shinnecock and their official world golf ranking, Corey Pavin, Retief Goose, and Brooks Koepka were all number nine in the world. Who's number nine in the world right now?
1: Hey,
0: JJ Spahn.
1: There we go.
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1: 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Every day of the weekend. Dustin, we've made it. The year's third major on the calendar. Our national championship, the United States Open. I can't wait for it. The U.S. Open is always fun every time of year. It coincides with Father's Day weekend, which is really cool. For those of you out there who like watch the golf with your dad, that's always a fun experience to have. But I find this a very fun betting tournament because –
2: I'll say this, and this is not to compare myself to one Phil Mickelson, which, I mean, these days, don't really want to do that. But this is the one major that I have not yet hidden outright.
15: Oh!
2: Like, this is, I am going for the major outright career Grand Slam. I've won at the Masters, the PGA, the Open Championship. I've never won an outright at the U.S. Open. I'm hoping this year at Shinnecock is the year that we finally break through.
15: See, my excitement for this event is that it's pure chaos. And as a sports fan, that's what I root for. I want craziness. I want absurdity. I like the impossible nature of this course. And specifically, us going back to Shinnecock, where I just remember 2018, everyone complaining about the setup. Everyone just completely gassed and exhausted physically, emotionally, mentally at the end of every single round. I just keep looking at this thing through the lens of a NASCAR race. It is Talladega. It is Daytona. It is a super speedway. It is restrictor plate. It is anything can happen. I need people who can be long. I need people who can be accurate. I need people who aren't going to lose their minds. I think mentality plays a major role in this one. Being able to understand, I know I just got a bogey or a double bogey on this hole, but I need to believe I can make that up on the next one and stay within myself. So much of this course, the challenge is being able to have the temperament to stay even keeled, ride those waves of emotion, and just make sure you're not getting beaten by the course each and every round.
2: I mean, that's what it all is at the U.S. Open. It is like not just difficulty with the course, it's also difficult mentally to stay locked in for all 4 days. And talk about Shinnecock, I saw this tweet over from Justin Ray, and it really just kind of sums it up perfectly. Justin Ray Golf over on Twitter does great work for The Athletic. Golf, PGA, LPGA, does all sorts of golf stuff. Phenomenal follow for those of you who like to bet golf. But he tweeted this earlier this week. 654 players have teed it up in a U.S. Open at Shinnecock all time. Three of them have finished the week under par.
15: it's ridiculous.
2: Three. Like, carnage is expected this week. And from a betting standpoint, like, you do want to kind of broaden the horizons a little bit if we're going to get carnage, because if everyone's going to be playing in the mud, I mean, theoretically, that should at least open things up for some, maybe some long shots to potentially catch.
15: All right, so we'll get to the long shots in a second. First, here's the course. Par 70, roughly 7,400 to 70, yeah, around 7,400 yards. Wider fairways than some past opens. Fairways are hittable. The angles are going to matter here. You might hit it the right distance, but you might be on the wrong side of things. Also, the greens have major runoff, false fronts, brutal misses. Good shots could look good when they land and completely roll in the other direction.
2: It's harsh.
15: We've got long par fours. No, hole 14 is 520. Hole 3 is 501. There's three more 482 plus. Two par fives. Hole number 5 is 592. Hole 16 is 614 yards. You're looking for strong off the tee and on approach. You want power. You want control. You need pure strikers here, whether that's with the driver or that's with the irons. You need people who can hit it a very long way.
2: That's what you want. And that's whatever U.S. Open. And I guess a lot of majors, but especially at U.S. Opens, I still think length off the tee and accuracy off the tee will be a big factor. So let's get into it. Let's get into our outright bets here. Who do you like this week at Shinnecock?
15: Okay, well, last year the winner was J.J. Spahn. He was 150-1. I don't have anyone on my card yet at that large of a price. I'd also tell you, looking back at history, John Rahm in 2021 was around the 10-12-1 range. Mm-hmm. Dustin Johnson, 15-16. 2015, Jordan Spieth was 8-9-1. Outside of that group, we're looking at 20-1 or greater for the most part on all the other winners every other year. Yeah. So I feel like that's the range to look at here. My first bet that I placed was Xander Schauffele. We got a high floor. We have an elite ceiling. We have consistency at U.S. Opens. Complete player when it comes to tee to green. Has the discipline and toughness to win at a major that's like this. But most importantly, what I just hinted at earlier, he has the temperament where he's not going to beat himself. And I think that is huge at Shinnecock. So the first one I placed was Xander Schauffele at plus 1850 to win this one outright.
2: My first bet. And this one, to me, I felt like I'm not going to overthink this. Like, we're talking about long shots, and I know that there's some guys that are out there that are medium-range shots. People usually like to dabble when it comes to the majors between, like, 20-1 and 40-1 or 20-1 and 50-1. That's where most people kind of dabble in the outright markets. I'm not going to overthink it. I'm going to go with some pedigree here. And I feel like nobody is talking about this guy heading into this week, and it blows my mind because he's been awesome. How about Rory McIlroy at 11-1? Like Rory McIlroy is at 11-1 to win a major.
3: I think when you think about prototype at this specific course and setup, he probably is the prototype.
2: He checks all the boxes. I'll give it to you right now. Because he won the Masters. I mean, that's just, you know, something ho-hum. Went back-to-back at Augusta National, playing pretty well. He was top 10 at the PGA Championship, so he's in phenomenal major form. But how about some stats here for how he's been playing on the PGA Tour? He is top 30 on the PGA Tour in driving distance, strokes gained off the tee, strokes gained tee to green, which is usually like the most like correlated with guys who are playing well, and strokes gained approach. He is awesome around the greens. His short game is really good. The tee, he's crushing it. If I only had one bullet, and I have more than one bullet, but if I only had one bullet and somebody says, you must pick only one golfer, it would be Rory McIlroy this week at Shinnecock.
3: Yeah, I understand where your head's at. I think the number's also pretty good, too. He should probably
2: 11-1.
3: If you think about him and Scotty, and I know Scotty's the best in the world right now, but he should be probably closerly priced to Scotty than he is whoever's behind him on the odds board.
2: Rory's been better than Scotty this year.
3: That's fair.
2: Why is he damn near double the price?
3: I agree. All right, my next one up here. I think he's going to be popular. I think he's pretty popular. I think we're all ready to get our hearts broken when he's in the mix at the end. And inevitably, the putting or a big moment doesn't go his way. And that's Cam Young. He's a New York native. Yeah. And when you think about New York native, I like the idea of having someone who – it's not about knowing the course because the course is impossible. It's about knowing the weather and the winds and the type of grass and how the ball's going to lay on it. I think that's an advantage for someone like Cam Young here. So I took him 21-1. He's got lots of length. He's capable of gaining strokes all over the place just with his ability to bomb the ball. You just need the putting to hold up. And can this be the spot where he gets the monkey off his back? Mm. My hope is that it's just so chaotic that maybe it makes it a little bit more pressure-free for him because the expectations change and he's able to finish the job. So I took Cam Young 21-1 here to win this thing.
2: This last guy, we both share him, and it goes against everything that I stand for in golf betting. I am not, and I will say this, I am not a Ludwig Åberg guy.
3: But that number.
2: I am not a Ludwig guy, but I think now is the time to buy. Every week, every major, everyone loves Ludwig. The talent is immense. We all can agree with that. He's phenomenally talented, but we all know, like, it's not between the ears, not all the way there with Ludwig. The only other player, I just talked about how Rory was really good, like with tee to green and strokes gained off the tee, driving distance, strokes gained approach. The only other guy that was top 30 in all those is Rory 1, Ludwig 2. Those are the two guys that check all the boxes. What I love the most about Ludwig this week is all the Ludwig fanboys, they're not on him. Like this is the week where they said, we can't do it anymore. I can't do that. So this is why I am buying Ludwig Åberg 27-1. I think Ludwig will be in contention come Sunday.
3: I'm with you, man. And if Matt Humans is listening, he's shaking his head. I promised
2: this
3: him.
2: This is the week, Humans.
3: I just, everything sets up. But more importantly, sometimes you're not betting the player as much as the number.
2: I think
3: 27-1 doesn't properly go with a guy that has the ability that we've seen jump out to leads in these major events. Is he going to finish the job? No. That's why I'd encourage you to join me in first round leader at 29-1 on Ludwig.
2: Talk me into that.
3: I think that's something to consider. But we've got elite off the tee, distance and accuracy. Great profile for the U.S. Open. He usually gets off the strong starts. We need him to finish. At some point, it's going to happen. It is inevitable. I want a piece of it, and I like the fact that it feels like we're buying low on him at this price.
2: Does.
3: So give me Ludwig Åberg all the way, 27-1. Let's get that baby home.
2: Let's get it home. Another guy that I like here, Chris Goddard. He's at 49-1.
3: I consider
2: this one, and it might be a little bit too trendy now because I feel like I've heard a lot of people talk about Goddard. This might be my one FOMO bet amongst my outrights because I'm like, if Goddard wins and I didn't bet him, I'm going to be heated. So I did bet Goddard. He's already won twice this year, won last year at the Scottish Open, placed third in the Open Championship. This is like the American-style links, which a lot of golf experts have talked about over there at Shinnecock. He absolutely crushes it off the tee. Very good tee to green. Northeast guy as well, playing a majority of his college career at Rutgers. I like Goddard up at price of 49-1.
3: Yeah, I definitely considered him. So I like where your head's at with that. I don't care if it's trendy. It does feel like it's a guy going upward. You haven't quite hit that apex
2: He's
3: yet.
2: Ascending.
3: So I do like the opportunity because the number's going to be good on him at 49-1. The next guy, I bet, we both are on as well. And that is Colin Morikawa.
2: Yeah.
3: This is a sheer numbers thing. The ability is there.
2: Pedigree at price.
3: And everyone gets obsessed with the driver and the drive. Believe me, it's the only thing I can do is hit the ball off the driver personally. So I understand it. But I like him as an iron. His irons are elite. And at a big number, if his irons get hot, he can go on a run. He can make up for mistakes. He's great when the setup is difficult. He avoids mistakes. To me, that screams Shinnecock in the U.S. Open.
2: I love it. I don't need to reiterate that one. I love Morikawa. Last one for me, though. If you want like a Wyndham Clark type, it's not the same price as Wyndham, but Minwoo Lee, 70-1. That dude hits bombs, and I think potentially could be in contention come Sunday. Well, speaking of Sundays, football season. We're still months away, but the best bettors are already preparing for it. 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
3: Welcome back to Prop Points. Jeff Erickson, Nick Whalen from RotoWire here. Joining us on the Progressive Guest Line is Gary Williams. He's the host and executive producer of Five Clubs on the Golf Channel and on SiriusXM. You can follow him on Twitter at GaryWilliams1Up. Of course, you can always catch him here on VSiN the week of a major. He's always live on the scene. Got a great shot of the clubhouse in the background there with us right now. Gary, thank you so much for joining us today.
29: It's my pleasure. I figured, you know, why not share a little of this 128-year-old clubhouse here at Shinnecock, constructed back in 1892. Hope you guys are well.
3: Yeah, looking forward to this tournament. And I know I heard you on another podcast earlier talking about how much you love the venue at Shinnecock. Great tournament venue, great majors venue. They played here in 2018, and
0: one of the tricky parts about this is trying to set up this course because the weather's so unpredictable. The course is different than most other courses for majors in the U.S., especially there in terms of a links-style golf course. How is it going to be set up for this tournament?
29: I'd say the best way for me to kind of explain the way they're going to set it up is it's going to be a progressive setup, meaning now here's the one variable is the weather because of the wind tomorrow, but they are going to be as benevolent as they can be Thursday, Friday, and then kind of, and this is their term, build to a crescendo where the golf course will get, you know, not appreciably, but methodically more challenging as they head to the weekend. But the one thing in history is part of the story here is that this is as hard a golf course to nail the setup because of the turf conditions. They're very temperamental. The wind is so persistent, and it's a totally exposed piece of land. So I think the setup is going to lend itself, if the winds are modest, to scoring that'll be not great, but better than what we've seen, whether it be 2004 or 2018.
4: So, Gary, it looks like the weather or the wind in particular is going to particularly be a factor to begin the tournament tomorrow. I mean, how have players at large reacted to this? You know, in the past, we've seen some complaining. Some players tend to embrace it. You know, how does that impact how you break down a tournament?
29: You know, any player that I hear complaining, I generally would eliminate them from my handicapping card. This is the major, more than the other three, that you have to embrace. Not only it is going to be the most difficult examination, it's the hardest setup of the four majors. So, look, the wind, everyone's got to deal with it. What the USGA has got to be very careful with is that the height cut of these greens, because if the wind is blowing 25 or 30 miles an hour, the golf course won't be playable because balls are going to be rolling all over the green. They're not going to be able to stop them. So that's a big part of Thursday. But anybody who is complaining is, again, look, they have had issues in the past. And if there is a pin position that's over the line, I understand them voicing, you know, concern or a complaint. But if they're complaining about wind, they have no control over that. What they need to control is the height of the cut, and in particular on a couple of holes, 7 and 11 have a lot of tilt to them. So I would imagine they're going to raise the cut of the greens on those two holes to try to prevent balls from rolling if the wind is blowing that strongly.
0: Scotty Scheffler is the betting favorite. It's only 5-1 this time, 4.5 depending on where you look. But that's a more modest set of odds than we've seen at the other majors for Scotty, and frankly, any tournament so far this year. How's he looking in practice rounds here? What do you think his chances are for winning this week?
29: You know, guys, I spoke to him yesterday, and the one thing about Scheffler is that if you try or attempt to get him to look ahead or reflect about what he's already done, it's a waste of time. He doesn't do that. He's where his feet are. I think he's rightfully the betting favorite because he hasn't won that much yet. He only has the one win this year. He has seven top firsts. Like, he's been incredibly close in a lot of golf tournaments. The one thing that he's off on is his proximity to the hole with his iron play. He's still first on the PGA Tour in greens hitting regulation, so he's hitting more than anybody else as far as having more birdie opportunity. It's just that he's been further from the hole. He's very, very close. And one other thing I would add about comparing him to last year, he didn't win at all until the beginning of May of last year, and then he went on a heater over the course of the summer. So he's got the one win, and again, I'd be the betting favorite, but I think rightfully the other different than what we've seen. His form is leaking a little bit off.
4: Gary, got to ask you about Brooks Koepka this week. Obviously, he's won the U.S. Open here before, but also dealing with this somewhat mysterious hand injury. It forced him to withdraw last week, but we're not getting a major discount on Koepka. If you look at the betting markets, either the 9th or 10th favorite, depending on what book you're taking a look at. But is this hand issue enough to scare you away for Brooks Koepka? Have you been able to talk to him at all this week? What should we expect heading into tomorrow?
29: The way that I looked at Brooks before the hand injury, which I think based on talking to some people who know this subject matter, which I don't, is that it is something that may also be affecting his neck. So I think if it's any other week, he's not playing. So because of his not only having won here, but you guys, I'm sure, have studied this. Look, he has an incredible U.S. Open record, having won it twice. He's only missed one cut in his career, and that was his first U.S. Open, going all the way back to 2012. He had his first top five in a U.S. Open. That was 2014 when he finished tied for fourth at Pinehurst. I would adjust my view of him as far as how I would play him. I was looking at him before the Canadian Open as top five, top 10.

0: In a similar vein, Matt Fitzpatrick, his ball striking has been phenomenal all season long. Sometimes the putting is a little shaky, especially earlier in the season. Did finish solo second last week at the Canadian Open. Do you like his chances this week at Shinnecock?
1: I don't like him. I love him. He's 1A for me. I've got somebody just in front of him. But if anybody wanted to make a case for him to be, you know, and again, this is not about the numerical equation of you know, betting odds or favorites. I think that Matt, not only present form, also he loves this challenge. Having won it, this is his only major championship victory, did it at the Country Club in 2022. The other part about Matt is he flights the ball very effectively in winds that you're going to deal with all 4 days. He doesn't launch it straight up in the air like some of the other guys do. And the last thing, he's a great chipper of the golf ball. And even though, you know, his putter can be, he's not a guy who's going to make a bushel full from 15 to 20 feet. He's a very reliable putter from 5 to 8 feet. And so I think Matt Fitzpatrick, if you said pick three guys who you feel most confident can and will win this, he'd be one of those three guys.
2: Matt Fitzpatrick, 23-1 at DraftKings to win the U.S. Open. So I noticed an elite veteran setup by you there, Gary. You said you like Matt Fitzpatrick, but there's somebody above him in your power rankings this week. Who is it?
1: Yeah, it's somebody who's got shorter odds than him, and it's Rory. And I'll tell you why with Rory. Rory, if you look at his schedule this year, he's been very particular. I think he is the most rested of any of these guys. You're going, come on, it's only June. Look, this season is more than halfway over. He's played less events, and that is by design. And then secondly, and most importantly, he's evolved as a player. When he won the U.S. Open in 2011, it was all in there, not only because of the setup of Congressional when he won it, because it was a very soft, wet golf course, but also because he's evolved as a player. He can still launch it higher than anybody, but he has got a complete game for the ground game. Balls are going to run out of here. This is going to be firm. It's going to be fast. He has, you know, in golf, Tiger had this. He was in possession of this more than anybody. When you have all nine windows open, up high, left, right, center, mid-flight, and then down low, and then the use of the ground. And then the last thing with Rory, he's become a much more proficient short pitcher and chipper of the golf ball. And you're going to have to do that a lot around here. The guy who wins here is going to miss 20 greens, minimum. So that means you're trying to get up and down on average five times around. So he's much better in a lot of different departments. And I would add one little caveat to that. I asked him last year why his U.S. Open record has been so good since he missed the cut here in 2018. He was ninth, he was eighth, seventh, fifth, second, second. And then last year, after the haze of winning the Grand Slam, he's still in the top 20, said, it's my ego. I want to prove to people that I didn't just win a U.S. Open on a soft golf course. I won another one on a firm, fast, fiery golf course like Shinnecock a year from now. Here we are. We're a year later.
0: Gary, awesome stuff as always. You're wonderful. Enjoy the Open. We're going to be back here with our best bets, including U.S. Open bets, here on Prop Points.
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6: Kyle Harrison is 40-1. He blew up here in Vegas. He gave up 8 earned runs in 2 1/3. So his ERA shot up all the way to 2.72. Basically, if all things were equal at the end, let's say Sanchez and Miz come back down to earth a little bit. Let's say Shohei does. Let's say everybody else does. Let's say Kyle Harrison just soared. Will voters look at that Vegas game and throw it out?
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6: 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Poke Therapy wants to know on Twitter, Kelly, is Paul Carr back on the show again this week? Yes.
9: Yeah, he'll be back on Friday, 11:45 Eastern time.
6: There you go. Aaron, a.k.a. Parlay All Day. He said, after draw day Monday, I threw this brain-dead parlay together. Thanks to you and Kelly for a great show each day. By the way, my wife's birthday is the 21st of September. Greatest birthday ever? Do you remember? He hit a four-leg parlay. France -1.5, Norway -1.5, Argentina -1.5, and Austria -1.5 yesterday. 25-1. How about that?
9: Whew.
6: Nice good job, Aaron. Milk Gallon. Had enough hearing all the Morocco love. Found a 55-1 for them to win it all. Just wanted to give your Spurs ticket some company. Good bets that won't cash. And Las Vegas 514. Yo, the pure excellence that is Messi. The skill, the talent, the pure dominance I haven't seen since somebody named Michael Jeffrey Jordan. Messi alone will make me watch more World Cup than I had planned to. Absolutely spectacular. And Billy Charlebois. I'm someone who doesn't watch soccer, but I want to get interested in it. I heard that Messi scored a hat trick, so I tuned in to watch the highlights on SportsCenter. All they had were still shots that immediately lost me.
9: Oh, probably World Cup licensing issues.
6: FIFA and Fox and all that, yeah. All right, U.S. Open, 24 hours away. Special numbers game investigation reveals the United States Open begins tomorrow at Shinnecock Hills, where the weather is the situation, or really the headline, I should say. We'll find out what the situation is from our buddy Rick Gaiman, who joins us now from Shinnecock Hills. He, of course, is a golf data analyst at CBS Sports. He, of course, has his own website, rickrungood.com. You can follow him on Twitter, at rickrungood. It's Rick Gaiman, everybody. How you doing, Rick?
0: I'm doing well, guys. Yeah, I'm here. I'm excited. The golf course looks awesome. It's rugged. I like using that word. So yeah, I'm very stoked for the week. I think this is my favorite USGA venue, so this should be a good one.
6: Let's get this out of the way first, because I don't want to run out of time. What are you involved in? A Splash Sports contest as well? You're doing?
0: Yeah, we've got a big $200,000 guaranteed for the tiers contest this week. Obviously, we've had the one and done stuff run. I can't get into that anymore, but the tiers contest for this week is a big one indeed. Yeah.
6: Okay.
9: So multiple at Splash. Go sign up.
6: That's
9: for all
6: right.
9: of them.
6: That's right.
0: Do it.
6: Rick, I assume you're there for CBS. Is that a correct assumption? And if so, not.
0: Sorry. Well, no, this is more of a Rick Rungood endeavor.
6: Okay.
0: Yeah, so there's actually a fantasy golf forum that I'm speaking on a little bit later today.
6: Wow.
0: The USGA is kind of embracing things a little bit more. So, yeah, this is Rick Rungood boots on the ground.
6: My apologies. Let me just start with I have a sincere apology. How are you taking this in? Are you going to be on the course itself?
0: Yeah, so last couple of days I spent a lot of time walking the golf course, and then I'll be out there, obviously, as play gets underway. I'll have to bounce early before the conclusion of the tournament because I got to go to Florida to do some PGA Tour live stuff. But, yeah, listen, I want to be out there, right? And I love getting out there and seeing how this course is playing. I'll tell you right now, fairways are easy to hit, but it's going to be harder closer to the hole that you get. They're preparing for just – devastating winds tomorrow. I mean, some of the forecasts are like 40-mile-an-hour gusts, 50-mile-an-hour gusts, depending on where you're looking. So the staff is out there working pretty hard to make sure this thing doesn't get away from them.
6: Is it your understanding that it favors one time of day over another, or does this feel pretty blanketed over tomorrow?
0: The afternoon is going to be bad. Now, it's just a matter of, like, does the wind start rolling in at 2 o'clock, or does it start rolling in at 10 a.m. and everybody gets a little bit of it? I think that's the big question. If I had a hunch, I'd say you want to go out early tomorrow. I think that's going to be the better side of it. I don't think you're going to be able to avoid it all, and there's a chance that it gets everybody. So it's certainly worth being out in the morning, but I don't think it's a prerequisite for holding the trophy on Sunday.
6: Okay. How did you end up betting this then? Where did you land?
0: So the two big wagers have come one guy in the afternoon, one guy in the morning. I'm doing a little bit of an opposites thing. We've got Matt Fitzpatrick, who is one of the best players in the world this year, hits it really low. His apex is like 90 feet. It's one of the lowest on tour. He works the ball in multiple directions. You're going to need to do that at Shinnecock. He's got this unbelievably creative short game. I just think he's ready to do it. So Matt Fitzpatrick is one. And then I went a little bit deeper out of the morning wave to Chris Goddard, you guys. And Chris Goddard's already got a couple of wins this year. I don't think he gets enough credit for his short game. This is a very links-style golf course, at least American-style links. And Goddard won the Scottish Open last year. He nearly won the Open Championship the following week. His driver is a weapon. I think it's going to be pretty random, though. You know, I don't mind going farther down the board, getting away from the Scotty and the Rory conversation at the top. I think I don't think it's a fair golf course, fellas. Like, I think you're going to hit a good shot and kind of get rejected in some ways. So it'll be interesting to see how it plays out.
6: You might have already answered this, but where are you on Scotty at this point then? Too short of a number all across the board?
0: Yeah, just too short for me this week. I'm not afraid to go down into those depths, but there's been some really good stats about, like, how you have to have great distance control for this week, how you've got to hit it to the middle of the green. He's been worse at that than previous years. There's also this lingering – we saw it at Pinehurst recently, where Scotty doesn't like bad luck, right? Like, Scotty likes to hit a really great shot. He likes to execute, and he likes to get rewarded for it. And I do worry a little bit about catching a bad break and that kind of spiraling through the rest of this game, which has happened. And when the number is as short as it is, I need to be pretty committed to the player.
6: He's really understanding when his caddy suggests the wrong club also. Really super understanding.
0: Yeah, he's very good at that.
6: Yeah. is there a name that you haven't heard mentioned beyond the ones, Goddard, because I actually asked about Goddard specifically yesterday because I felt like no one's talking about him. So I love hearing that from you. Is there another name sort of deep down, or maybe not even deep down? Let's take it beyond the Scheffler, McIlroy, Rahm group at the top.
0: Sure.
6: In that next tier, is there someone that you think is most sort of their game fits this course the best?
0: Yeah, I think there's the game that fits the course is Ludvig Åberg, right? I mean, he's a fantastic tee to green player, but I do want to go a little bit deeper than that to Patrick Reed, and that is just a guy who fits major championship golf. So he has only played twice since the beginning of March because he hasn't had to. So he's only played the two major championships. He's played well in both of them. I was just out there this morning. He is walking around here. That was the most well-prepared practice round I have seen in a major championship in a really long time. He knew exactly what he wanted to accomplish. He was playing by himself. He did not even look at where the pin is being placed today. He went to all the spots he knows the pins are going to be. He wasn't doing that thing, guys, where like they look around and they're like, should I hit a couple shots from here or should I not? He knew exactly what he wanted to do. He looked in complete control of his game. I really love Patrick Reed in the way that he's leading into this.
6: Wow. That makes me want to fire on Reed immediately.
9: That's a pretty good note there. Yeah. Rick, do you have any updates or anything you've noticed out of some of the guys that are coming in with some of the injuries? We know Brooks sounds like he's going to give it a go, but he's dealing with a hand. You've got Morikawa. We got Jake Knapp teeing it up. How are you approaching those guys this week?
0: Yeah, so a little bit different. I mean, Brooks is not a pain issue, which is good. It's not a pain tolerance thing. It's just it kind of feels weird, and he doesn't have the right amount of pressure. I would argue that's probably not great around a place like this. I walked six holes with Jake Knapp yesterday. I mean, he looks like he's going full throttle. You know, for Jake Knapp, full throttle is this very sweet tempo, very smooth. He doesn't put a lot of pressure on it. His coach said he's good to go. He looked a little bit rusty to me, which makes sense because it's been some time away from him, but he looks healthy. The one that I did, I had a note on Cameron Young. He's got like everything taped up. His right wrist is taped up. He's got something on the hand. He's got the KT taped down the left forearm. He looked a little bit, I'll just say, uncomfortable on the range today. Like the ball wasn't working in the direction he wanted it to work. So all in all, I think I'm mostly just avoiding those guys. I wouldn't mind a flyer on Jake Knapp because it's just Rusty's got to knock off and he's had such a great year. If you believe his coach, he's healthy, he's ready to rock and roll. So that's the one that I would take a flyer on, but I'm not super stoked about any of these guys.
6: Rick, let me sort of ask it a different way. Obviously, with the weather being such a factor here, and we've seen golfers get frustrated on this course in the past in dramatic ways, only 3 under par scores in the previous 4 U.S. Opens played here at Shinnecock Hills, which is just amazing. I cannot wait to watch the frustration. But what's the biggest name, therefore, getting to the question, that you feel might crap out so bad they might even miss the cut because of that kind of frustration?
0: I think Bryson's the logical one because of how many different shots are required around the green, and he uses one length irons, which is going to be impossible in a lot of these scenarios. Like, I don't know what he's going to do around the greens. That's one. Cam Young, I do think there's a large range of outcomes for Cam Young, fellas. I wouldn't be super surprised to see him miss the cut just because I think he's dealing with something. But I'll tell you this, it's going to be long rounds. They're going to be like 6-hour rounds. It's going to take forever. So get yourself somebody who has got some patience, who's not going to get frustrated in these spots, because it is going to be a long week.
6: Okay. So again, your two guys again, repeat for us, Matt Fitzpatrick and Patrick Reed were the two?
0: It was Matt Fitzpatrick, Chris Goddard, and then a big honorable mention to Patrick Reed. He is looking very good this morning.
6: Yeah, I like all those.
9: It's a huge note on Cameron Young, too. You're the second person I've heard say that now this morning, Rick. Yep, thank you.
0: Something going on with it, yeah.
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0: appreciate you guys in a big way.
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6: Rick Gaiman, everybody. 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And, of course, he works at CBS Sports as well, covering golf. 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
22: We are back, VSiN by the Books. Dave Ross and Jensen Lewis here with you. We're really excited for the beginning of our national championship tomorrow, the United States Open. And Jensen, who better to break it down? A man that's already there on the grounds, enjoying Shinnecock Hills, Carl Paulson, CP. Of course, a former player here on the PGA Tour. You know him now listening to Inside the Ropes on Sirius XM, a fantastic listen daily. PGA Tour Radio joins us now here in the Progressive Guest Line. Give him a follow on X at C Paulson Golf. Carl, man, great to catch up with you before a major. We always like to save the big guns for a tournament like this. I know that it seems like it's going to be brutal. You're there. You've seen it already. Will it be as hard as advertised?
23: Yes, it will. I played in the 04 Open here, and it was really firm, and it was dry, and they kind of lost the greens a little bit and lost the golf course, and I'll get back to that in just a minute. But this is just a brutal test of golf. If they just one day on a Tuesday in, I don't know, let's just, in July, said, we're going to have a U.S. Open next week, and they don't do anything differently to the golf course, maybe 10 under par would win this tournament. That's how hard this golf course is. Now you get the USGA involved, and you get the rough up, and you get the greens firm, and they're running at 12 and a half or 13 on the stimp meter. Oh. Everything is saying that this is going to be right around even par. Now you put in the conditions of the wind that we're going to have. They're saying up to 45 miles an hour gusts tomorrow afternoon. the golf course can't take that. If we get 45 mile an hour gusts, I don't think the guys are going to be on the golf course tomorrow afternoon. We'll have to wait and see what that all brings us. But this golf course is just an absolute beast.
3: Carl, I mean, that's giving me shades of the Open, and we still got a month or so before we got to see anything like that. So anxious to see if we get some Lynx-esque kind of feel beginning tomorrow. Of course, the big headline is that this is the final major that Scottie Scheffler would need to accomplish the career Grand Slam. He kind of had some comments, Carl, and I'm intrigued your thoughts since you've been around it a long time. You know, he said it's not – that's not the grading scale that he goes to. Okay, winning the Grand Slam would be great, but that's not what he holds him to. With where his recent form is and his skill set attacking this course, how viable is he into the weekend and a chance to win and achieve that career Grand Slam?
23: Well, those lights in Vegas are pretty bright for a reason. He's the betting favorite each and every week that he tees it up, and that's because he is head and shoulders better than everybody else at this game. Right now, he's having a little bit of a struggle getting started off in tournaments, and I really can't give you a reason for that. It just kind of is this little pattern that's kind of evolved. But if he gets off to a good start, and by the way, he's got an excellent tee time. He's playing tomorrow morning before all these heavy winds are supposed to come in. If he gets off to a good start, if he shoots even par tomorrow, his odds are going to drastically go down in terms of the value to win this golf tournament. I certainly think he has as good or a better chance than anybody else of winning, even despite his recent form, which is crazy for us to even be saying. I mean, the guy's second in the FedEx Cup points by 6 points, and we're all ready to jump off a cliff because he hasn't won since January. But Scotty's, you can never count Scotty out.
22: CP, because you're one of the few guys here that's actually played in the U.S. Open here on this golf course, as you mentioned back in 04, give me the characteristics that you think the player that's going to win will need to duke this out for 4 days. What are you exactly looking for that championship makeup?
23: You know, we were having this discussion yesterday. In my mind, it's going to be strokes gained approach. Whoever hits the best approach shots. Now, of course, whoever's hitting good approach shots is going to be playing from the fairway. So that's a given. You're going to have to hit the ball on the fairway. But the fairways are pretty generous. They're 45 mm-hmm. yards wide this year. The USGA didn't come in and narrow the fairways like they normally do when they play here at Shinnecock. So they're playing the fairways just like the members play it. Now, with the firmness of the golf course and the wind that we're going to have, they're going to play a lot smaller than that. But let's just assume we have a pack of guys that drive it pretty well. From there, I think the guy that's going to win this tournament is going to have the best numbers in terms of approach. These greens are so hard to hit. They're like upside-down cereal bowls. There's some fall-off on the front, right, left, and back of every single green. Robert Damron's out here, who won on the PGA Tour, part of our crew on SiriusXM this week, and we walked us like three holes on the golf course, and he looked me dead in the eye, and he goes, I wouldn't hit one green out here. I don't hit it high enough. therein lies the problem. You have to hit it. It's a Lynx-style golf course, but you have to hit it high coming into the greens to stop it on the greens. And now we've got these heavy winds that are going to come in and be blowing the golf ball all over the place. I mean, we could see some serious carnage this week.
3: Carl, with that in mind, does that eliminate some guys? We did a fun segment earlier in the week called the No Fly Zone, gave three guys that we would stay away from pretty much in any market this week. One that Dave and I agreed on was Brooks Koepka, just with the hand injury, just kind of don't know what to expect, add in the difficulty and the conditions of the course. Yeah, that would certainly be one that would be adverse to wanting to back here. Are there any guys there? And I'll give you the floor. Take us either side. A guy maybe that you would want to stay away from, or maybe a guy that would fly under the radar right now that might be able to handle day one of the conditions and find his way deep into the weekend?
23: I wouldn't stay away from Brooks Koepka. Let's start off with that. It's just an ulnar nerve issue that he's had. I've had that issue before. It just goes away in a couple of days with a little bit of treatment. He's tough as nails. I'm looking at guys like Brooks in terms of makeup, not their golf game, but just their their mental attitude and the makeup of the person. Brooks is a guy that that I'm looking at, tough guys that don't really care about what the winning score is going to be, don't really care if they have some bad stretches. They know that they're just going to stay in it. I wouldn't stay away from Brooks, but there are a few that I would stay away from right now, and my first one is Bryson DeChambeau. I just don't know where he mm-hmm. is mentally right now. He was awfully weird in terms of wanting to meet with the media at the PGA Championship. He's a super high ball hitter and doesn't have the best short game. You know, he's chipping with clubs that are a lot longer than everybody else's, and we saw that short game kind of derail his chances of making the cut at the Masters. And with not being able to hit all these greens out here because of the conditions, the short game is going to be awfully important as well. Would it surprise me if he played well and finished 10th or 15th in this tournament? No. But it also wouldn't surprise me if he didn't play well at all, because we've kind of seen that. But that's kind of the one that juts out into my mind right now. I'm trying to think of some others. But that's the one that kind of sticks out.
2: That's exactly somebody Jensen and I talked about that we would avoid, and maybe, you know, play the old no pass line here, if you will, in gambling parlance, that we maybe to miss the cut. If give you three names that you think have realistic shots to win, forget about the price points, but three guys that you expect to see up and around the top of the leaderboard come Sunday.
23: Going off of past experiences in this tournament and the record that he has, Xander Schauffele is a guy that I would, I don't know if you're going to play him for an outright, but if you play Xander for a top 10, that's going to be, he finishes in the top 10 most of the times in this tournament. He's a tough hombre. He's got that makeup of a guy that I'm looking for. He hits a draw, which is going to maybe stay a little bit tighter with all of this wind. If we're getting winds of 30 plus, you can bring the ball down just a little bit. But again, these greens aren't very receptive to lower shots. So that's kind of an issue that these guys are going to be dealing with. But I really like Xander. Going off of recent form, going back to the last time that we played here and the guy shot 63, Tommy Fleetwood is a guy that I would look at very seriously if I'm throwing some money on this thing. And lastly, I'm going to go with another Brit and go with Matt Fitzpatrick. He's won three times this year, second place last week. He can hit his driver lower than anybody in this tournament. And he's another guy that's got that built-in toughness. So those are kind of my three that I'm looking at.
2: Very popular names for me and Jensen as well, so we love it when great minds think alike. CP, fantastic stuff, man. Check him out, Inside the Ropes, SiriusXM. We appreciate your time. And again, very quickly, is it everything that – do you like to watch this and not play this these days because how hard it's going to be?
23: We were having that discussion yesterday about – what I would shoot, and it would be a lot, brother. I don't want to play this golf course.
2: Oh, you're an honest man. There he is, everybody. Carl Paulson. Give him a follow on X at C Paulson Sport Golf, and check him out Inside the Ropes on SiriusXM. We are back. More by the books on VSiN, the Sports Betting Network.
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27: What's up, folks? Welcome in another episode of Pod to the Futures. Jonathan Von Tobel, Mitch Moss. I was going to say back again, but I believe we were together last week, so everything melts together. I spent a few days in Florida over the weekend, so I think that's why my schedule's all messed up, too. Felt like I've been off for a little bit, but we are officially in the dog days of summer, Mitchell, because the NBA Finals are over, the Stanley Cup Final is over. The New York Knicks and the Carolina Hurricanes are champions, respectively, in their leagues. And we have an offseason to get to with these leagues, specifically, in the NBA draft, as markets are starting to get added. There's more information out there about some of these players and where they feel like they're going to end up at the top. So we can sift through some of that. But before we get into it, what's up, buddy?
28: Hey, man. How are you?
27: Feeling pretty good. I actually had, I don't know how this is for you, but I had a good vacation. Generally, vacations are supposed to be good, but I haven't really had some time off. For those who are very hardcore listeners and watchers of the network, you will say, well, you were off like a full week or like 10 days, a couple of weeks ago. That was for some personal stuff that I had to take care of. So not so much a vacation, but this was nice. Got to watch my big little sister get married. So congratulations to Greta and Nick,
28: very nice.
27: The new couple, and spent time in a really cool town, St. Augustine, which quite a few of our audience suggested some things. It was a really cool town that is now on my list to return to.
28: Nice.
27: I've called it a Spanish New Orleans, so I am refreshed and ready to go.
28: I love the way that sounds. By the way, you never have any idea like who's listening. You could bring up any like, and St. Augustine might not be random, but you could bring up like any random town.
27: Yep.
28: Boise, for example, or you could bring up Anchorage. and there might be somebody or multiple people saying, oh, you're coming to town? I live here. I listen every single time. And we need to do, I got like six things for you to do. That's really, really cool.
27: Yeah. No, it was, you know, it's funny as I added to a short turnaround, but the runner of your Mitchie Moss account was like golfing out there in like Jacksonville when I landed in Florida. So, you know, I have to extend some time out on some of these trips, but it was great nonetheless. But no more time to dilly and or dally. We have a lot to get to. And wanted to start with what is complete, and that is, of course, the New York Knickerbockers becoming NBA champions. And we don't have to focus on the Knicks. It was a good, fun series, despite it only being five games. It was an incredible series in which the Knicks came back in every single one of their victories, and we know what happened from there. Jalen Brunson wins Finals MVP. We had discussed that market at length. I heard you guys talk about this a little bit. I think you brought this up today on Follow the Money. Very surprising that we go from, was it post-game four, OG Anunoby is the unanimous MVP to Jalen Brunson wins. And look, when you score that many points in a closeout NBA Finals game, I can understand that people want to vote for you, but pretty interesting that the voters swung from unanimous OG Anunoby to Jalen Brunson in the blink of an eye.
28: That's the way it works with 11 voters, right? And yeah. Of the 11, there are one or two who are pretty outspoken and have been in years past and have had similar opinions before that cost maybe some of us some money. Yeah. When it comes to betting the NBA Finals MVP. So, you know, things can change on a dime like that, but that's, you need to be very, was he unanimous? Was he really, the series ended up for four games, was he really going to win 11-0? I would hope, but we had some OG, right?
27: Yeah.
28: But I don't think he would have. I think people would have remembered what Jalen Brunson did in the fourth quarter and probably gave him the award.
27: Yep. So with that in the books, we now look ahead to next year. We could replay this on the network for months. If you look at next season for the association, let's talk about the futures. We have two co-favorites to win the NBA Finals. So these are courtesy of FanDuel. Again, always, as always, shop around. Oklahoma City Thunder, the San Antonio Spurs, +250. Your co-favorites to win the NBA championship. The Celtics are at 6-1. The Knicks are at +750. And then you get to 25-1. The Denver Nuggets. So there is a gap, one would think, between the four, we'll call them haves, including the defending champions, and then we'll call the rest have-nots who are at 25-1 or longer. You and I were at a local watering hole earlier in the week. It was Sunday, so it's the beginning of the week, as our Lord says. And you and I shared a futures wager. I know you talked about it on Follow the Money. Would you like to share to our audience what we did?
28: Sure, and it's a huge number. And I'm a little surprised at how big it was, actually, and I think it's going to come down in the offseason. But before I get to the team, can I explain why I think it might be maybe a learning lesson here, JVT, moving forward with the NBA?
27: Don't want to hear it.
28: Okay. The last four winners in the West, Denver in 2023, Dallas, Oklahoma City, and San Antonio. I asked Paulie today, there's kind of a common denominator amongst those four teams. Would you like to take a guess if you did not hear us talking about that?
27: Okay, so give me this setup one more time. So
28: Denver, Dallas, OKC, and San Antonio, your last four winners in the West.
27: Commonality between all of them. I wouldn't say they were all triple digits, obviously. I don't know.
28: I'll say three out of the four. We heard when the season was over with, watch out here, or as it was playing out, here comes the dynasty. In 2023, and I was a part of it, oh, you better watch out. This is number one for Joker. He's going to be back and win several. The franchise and how they built the roster kind of screwed up after the 2 years following that. Dallas was a fluke in 2024. Oklahoma City, all we heard about was, and they had a couple of injuries, so maybe it goes a different way, but that can happen. And that's going to lead me to a team that is, I'm not betting a team at +750 right now, nor should you. But Oklahoma City, all we heard is, this is the beginning of a dynasty. Watch out. Here comes like five out of the next seven titles or whatever. San Antonio, before it was even played out against the Knicks, it's going to be every single year. San Antonio, Wemby's going to be here so many times, or it's going to be San Antonio and Oklahoma City playing to go to the NBA Finals. The last eight title winners in the NBA have all been different, longest stretch in the history of the league. So the team, and this was going to be the team to bet on the entire time anyway, it's Utah. You and I got down at 150-1 to win the West. Like, I'm playing this, I might not go division, but win total, hello, that's going to be a big bet because that's going to be low to mid-40s, playoff team, and you're damn right, at 150-1 with their roster, we can run down the roster and what's going to come up in the draft here pretty soon. If that's the team to stay healthy next year and other teams have injuries, I'm going to love that ticket even more.
27: I completely agree. Our audience might notice that I have a S. Eaton grin on my face. You and I went splitsies on the bet. By the way, where we got it, so at 151 at MGM, they're down to 101 to win the Western Conference. But I have this grin on my face because I am scuffling through some markets. What is your intro from Kevin from The Office? What does he tell you?
28: You give me 10,001 on anything, I have to bet it.
27: So 10,001 on Hornets versus Jazz in the NBA Finals.
28: Okay, that's just the exact matchup?
27: Yes.
28: Oh, damn, dude, sign me up right now.
27: All right, I'm gonna put something on this right now. Let's see what I can get here.
28: Put $500 on a JVT, see if they'll take that.
27: I was going to put 100 just to see what.
28: I don't think they'll take 100.
27: I'm going to try it. Let's see.
28: Are you going to try it?
27: Yep, bet under review. See, this is live on the air. Well, see, let's see what they give you.
28: What do you think? Give me a projection of what you think they're going to spit back at you.
27: $7. They took it!
28: They did.
27: Yes!
28: They took $100 on an exact, are we splitsies on this one as well?
27: Sure.
28: I'm in, okay.
27: Oh, hell yeah, dude. We're in. Hawks Hornets Finals. Oh, you are not ready for this.
28: Give it to me right now. I would, in fact, I mean, not even, forget the bet for a second. I would love that finals next year.
27: Yeah.
28: I think that would be super exciting.
27: I think it would be tremendous. And look, and I don't think this is, God, I'm giddy. Let's go. Let's get to next year already. but I mean, it is not the most unrealistic in the world. I agree with your point about the Jazz, obviously, because we put the bet in together. I heard you talking with Jeff Sherman. I think the Hornets, right, were one of the teams that he had mentioned.
28: Sure.
27: That I think the way he put it was a team that could show signs of growth, one that could get better as it goes along and got a little taste of postseason basketball. Not really, of course, because they flame out in the final game of the play-in. But still, you know, statistically, since the beginning of the new year, one of the best teams out there statistically in terms of net rating and whatnot. So I don't think it's insane. We'll see what happens here. So we put a little in on a 10,001. I mean, if they give it, like you said, give you 10,001 on anything.
28: You have to take it.
27: You got to take it.
28: No, I'll ride back to Hornets train this year.
27: Sure.
28: And this, by the way, this will tell you the difference between the depth of the East and the depth of the West. The maximum number on the Hornets that I noticed anywhere today was 100 to win the NBA title. They're as low as 20 or 25 to 1. Like, that's the range to win the East.
27: Yeah. Yep.
28: So I would just take them and win the title because who knows? I mean, the team that could get there out of the West, if the Hornets make it, I don't know. I mean, maybe they have three other injuries that they had to somehow survive and get by their opponent with, and it'd be live at that point. And then bigger number to hedge on, by the way, if you wanted to.
27: We definitely, Wyatt, hold on to this. We got to make sure that we have all of this on record for when this ultimately happens. I do want to throw in some notable odds and numbers for everybody out there, too. Just some teams that I think are going to be pretty interesting for next season to keep an eye on.
28: Sure. Coming up, I'll expand on the Jazz, by the way. So go ahead.
27: Okay, yeah. But I think the Pacers at 35 to 1 or thereabouts are going to be a very interesting team. You know, and I think the theme here is going to be teams that are coming off of disappointing years, but you can explain those disappointing years. I mean, the Pacers, it's easy. You got injured. I mean, you didn't get what you wanted with that pick, but the addition of Ivica Zubac at center, the assumed health of Tyrese Haliburton, who I know he's going to have to lose some weight, get back in shape, but I expect dealing with the shingles, he's going to be able to get that back. That team is going to be just as good and absolutely fantastic when we get back to form in the Eastern Conference. I am really curious about a team like Memphis, but the Western Conference is just so absolutely loaded. I don't know what that's going to look like, but I think they're just going to have some upward mobility. And then there's this whole thing hanging over all of it, which we have some more time with on the other side. We mentioned in passing yesterday. You guys talked about it today on Follow the Money. Where does Giannis Antetokounmpo go?
28: Mm-hmm.
27: Because Giannis' presence, and don't expect, because Brian Windhorst had this report today, and this is what drives me nuts about certain things. People, listen to what these guys say. Yes. Giannis might prefer to be with Miami. And yes, he has an expiring contract, which gives him some sort of control. But you know what the Bucks don't have to do? Give him what he wants.
28: No, they don't.
27: The Bucks can just ship him off to whatever place gives them the best package. Damian Lillard, that happened with the Portland Trailblazers, and I am assuming that the Bucks will do the same thing if they're smart. So I wouldn't assume that Miami, and by the way, death, taxes, and the offseason superstar wants to go to Miami. How many times have they landed? How many times?
28: It's been a
27: long
28: time.
27: How many times has the piece been in South Beach? It has been forever. So I would just not assume that yet again, the Miami Heat, who are having their mouthpieces do their bidding here and spitting out all that information, are not going to get the piece that they want.
28: Yeah, well said. Well said.
27: Drives me nuts every year with this team. But all right, Let's take a break here. On the other side, you'll expand on the Utah Jazz, what we're talking about here. We have some new rumors in the NBA draft. One player seems very confident that he's locked into where he's going to go. We'll tell you who it is.
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27: So we got a little sidetracked, got a little excited. We were going all over the place. So expand, if you would, on the Utah Jazz.
28: Yeah, because they're not going to have a lot of household names, so I'll expand on the roster here. First of all, let's begin with a guy that on this podcast, Jonathan, talked about several times, and that was Keontae George. Last year, he averaged 24 points per game. I can say it. I can't prove it. Pretty sure he was going to win most improved player in the league until they shut him down.
27: Yes.
28: And they decided to go full tank mode. So you have a super explosive dude, young guy out of Baylor, 24 points per game last year. By the way, he was then backed up by a point guard from USC named Isaiah Collier. He averaged now you can say I'm cherry picking, but again, this was when they were playing, they were tanking, trying to prepare their bench guys for this year and years to come, and get them experience, probably knowing that they're going to be really good, especially after they made the move for Jaren Jackson and somehow landed the number two pick overall in the draft. But Collier averaged 9.5 assists in February. He had games of 22, 14, 11, and 10 just in that month. Ace Bailey, super high pick, averaged 20 points per game in February, 17 in the five April games. You should know Markkanen. If you don't, 27 points per game last year, a career 37% three-point shooter, 6'10", good rebounder as well. Jaren Jackson, not a great rebounder for his size, but a former defensive player of the year. This is a big if, But if Walker Kessler, who was a center, can stay healthy, he has played only 40, this is in order, 40, 22, 58, and 5 games. That's it. So he has not stayed healthy his entire career. If he can, phenomenal defensive player and a rebounder and a guy who at his size actually started to take and work on his shot from downtown, was hitting threes in games last year. He can bring guys out. In the draft, you can tell me in a minute who they're going to take. I would say probably Darren Peterson, because DeBance, I think, goes number one. If I'm wrong, then Peterson probably goes one. I'm thinking DeBance in number two, which I think would be even better. Bryce Sensabaugh off the bench, 15 points per game, 37% three-point shooter. Filipowski, 11-7 off the bench last year, 18-10 in four April games. Cody Williams was awesome down the stretch as a bench guy, averaged 15 points per game from March until the end of the year. And then they have Nurkic as well. That's 11 guys. Nurkic can, you know, play some minutes here and there, which spell the, you know, a guy like Kessler. But that is a super young roster with talent and depth pretty much across the board. And I think going into Salt Lake City, especially on back-to-back, Utah is a team that I can't wait to bet on a nightly basis when they're at home in the right spot.
27: Co-sign on all points. And I would throw this in there too about this team. Like the hardcore basketball aspect of it, outside of the statistics you threw out there, just look at the unique versatility they have when it comes to the combination of size and spacing. I mean, you mentioned the ability for Walker Kessler now to start to hit some threes. Mm-hmm. You're talking about at any point having Walker Kessler, Jaren Jackson Jr., and Lowry Markin, and with that front court alone, you're talking about three dudes that are over 6'10" that have the ability to rebound but also spread the floor. You don't have to be in these situations where you're taking a Walker Kessler out to add more spacing or whatever it is. The defensive versatility is there. It is worth pointing out, Sam Amick reported today, Walker Kessler, quote, at odds with the Jazz front office for the lack of an extension offer last summer, current handling of his restricted free agency. So we'll see what comes when it comes to Kessler. If they lose him, whatever it is, I don't expect that to be the case. It still doesn't detract from what this team could eventually be. And to the point of this top two selection, I mean, whether it's any one of the three, because again, the rumblings are still there that there are people in the front office outside of Carlos Boozer that like Cam Boozer. Any one of those three guys is going to be a good addition for this team. Whether it's DeBonta, who I think is a little repetitive when it comes to him and Ace Bailey, whether it's Darren Peterson, who I fancy myself personally, or whether it is Boozer, they're adding a blue chip prospect to a team that is still going to add to the versatility and to the size of what this group can be. So they're going to be really good. I would warn people about that. And given the way they're getting priced right now, 151 to win the Western Conference, I cannot wait to see what win totals and playoff odds are going to be like for this team, because I think that they're going to be a team worth betting.
28: I talked to an odds maker here today, and they said the win total is not going to correlate with their Western Conference odds or their NBA title odds.
27: Okay. Yeah, I think that makes some sense. It really does.
28: Right. Yeah.
27: Okay. So with that, let's spin this forward into the NBA draft, because we're starting to get more and more stuff that is coming out now as we're inching closer to the NBA draft. I mentioned a player, by the way, that seems very solid in what he believes his positioning is going to be in the NBA draft. That would be the aforementioned Darren Peterson. Peterson is only going to meet with the Washington Wizards, and seems like he really believes that there's a chance that he is just going to be a member of the Wizards. The actual report, developments ahead of the June 23-24 draft. That is the dates, not the year. BYU's AJ DeBonta has conducted formal visits with the Wizards and Jazz. I am not stroking out. I can read. While Kansas' Darren Peterson only visited the Wizards and does not plan to grant anyone else a meeting, sources tell Sean Sharania and Jeremy Wu. Both have believed in going number one, and now teams in the lottery are taking note of Peterson's decision to only give access to Washington. But also throw out there that, remember last year, and I know there were some actual like ties to the organization, to the area, but they also really wanted, and a, you know, big wing scoring type ball handler, guardish guy, backcourt guy, in Ace Bailey, who only wanted to beat with the Washington Wizards. So
28: that's right.
27: I don't think that DeBonta is priced properly. I will hold fast to this. I still think Peterson's got a pretty good shot at going number one. And I also think that this is a good sign that he at least very much believes that this is in the cards.
28: Earlier, we're taping this on Monday night. On Monday morning, Darren Peterson was about 16% on Poly Market to go number one overall. I'm looking right now at National Books. He's about plus 320, highest number on the screen.
27: Yep.
28: So taking 16% would be a better bet. Would you take that number?
27: I would. I think there's – I still will hold fast. And look, we've got 12 days to the draft. I kept telling Stormy this, and I will repeat it again because crazier things have happened. I think we get to a point where Devonta and Peterson go off as like maybe like co-favorites, like both minus 110 or whatever it is.
28: Wow. Okay.
27: I'm pretty steadfast in this. I think a lot of this Devonta stuff is more by perception than anything else. Every report you read, every mock draft you read, it has Devonta. And then the note in there is like, oh, by the way, they still kind of like Peterson. And it's like, yeah, I know they do. They would be crazy not to if they're the Wizards.
28: Yo, sure.
27: And
28: okay, that's fair.
27: Let me add this. Can I add this? A new report that just dropped from Jake Fisher. How about this one? You're going to like this. This came down 15 minutes ago. You ready for this?
28: Mm-hmm. No, probably not, but go ahead.
27: Jake Fisher works for the Steinline, all that stuff. He's an NBA guy. He does videos for Bleacher.

0: And if they trade Anthony Davis, which also might happen because it doesn't seem like Davis is really happy there, I think Washington is going to be in a position where they're going to flip Trae Young, draft Aaron Peterson as the guy, and then whatever they get. And then the Heat are going to go for it. They'll try to get Trae Young. They'll try to get Giannis. And this is what it's going to set up. But this all goes back to what my original point is. I don't think it's a given that A.J. Devonta is going number one overall. And I think there's a lot of signs that are out there that's pointing to that.
1: Well, I would think that if they trade Trae Young, they would have to take Aaron Peterson.
0: Right?
1: That's the move then.
0: Oh, yeah.
1: I think that would be the natural. If you keep Trae Young, then you can make more sense of them. Obviously, DeBanks is going to be the guy. And then it just breaks down to which guy they prefer, I would think. But if that were to happen, oh, man, then I think your scenario there where it should be closer to, like, pick 'em, I think that will come into play then for sure.
0: Yep. And then I still have, and the number's gotten a little bit better, but it's still a little bit of a long shot. MGM, by the way, if you're in Nevada, Las Vegas, if you're one of these lucky guns that is out in like markets like Colorado, you've got everything. So just shop around. But a while ago, I gave out the A.J. DeBonta third overall at 25-1. It's down to 20-1. It actually dipped at 15-1. But I would expect as we start to look at this that we're going to start to see the market shift a little bit here. So. Keep that in mind, and this is still just the first overall pick. Anything else in the top two picks? Because I have a couple of things for you in the NBA draft a little bit.
1: By the way,
0: keep
1: in mind the draft is next Tuesday.
0: Yes,
1: it's always been on a Thursday, so that's going to get here quickly, man. That's going to sneak up on everybody, I think.
0: Yep. So that's why I wanted to add this to this podcast today, because I think there's a lot of information. Everything's just going to keep coming and keep coming at this point right now. But that report's freaking fascinating. If Fisher is right, that Trae Young could be flipped once again here if you're the Washington Wizards. Wanted to note a couple of things here. Some movement and some prices that were posted that I was hoping for but did not get. First off, how about this? And we'll pick this up too a little bit if we have time. Kingston Flemings. I had noted that he might be a slider and that, hey, maybe because he was projected to go like 7, maybe he's going to go a little bit farther than that. Draft position first saw for me, it's 9.5 over minus 130. That sucks. I wanted like 6.
1: Oh, man. Yep.
0: I wanted like 6.5, 7.5 to bet him over. This is DraftKings that I'm looking at right here. Yep. Let's see. Mikael Brown Jr. Let me put a feather in that because we're up against it right now. But Mikael Brown Jr., just remember that name because that is also one of the risers that is out there. And it does depend a little bit more on the Giannis situation as well, which is kind of like hanging over this whole thing with the draft because there is a team. You've brought them up on your show, Mitch. Our audience knows that I love them very much. That has a very good pick that potentially could use that to go get Giannis Antetokounmpo, and that obviously would change what's going to happen with 5 overall, and you can guess exactly who that is. We're going to get to that. We're going to get to the U.S. Open. We've got so much stuff to get to in such a little amount of time, so don't go anywhere. It's Pot of the Future.
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0: feature articles that will make you think long and hard about the picks you want to lock in now or think about as the season gets closer. 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
4: So we didn't mean for this to be a super NBA draft heavy experience today, but with the draft starting next Tuesday and us recording on like Mondays, Tuesdays, we've got to get a lot of this stuff out of there because the NBA draft, this might as well be our NBA draft preview. But we still have more to get to with the US Open as well. But I just wanted to put a bow on a couple of things. The first of which is I mentioned the Clippers. Clippers are going to be a very big point of this draft at number five. The expectation for the most part at this point is that we know what the top four are going to be. We just don't know what the order is. Seems very, very, very likely that we do know what the fourth overall pick is going to be in the NBA draft. And that, of course, would be Caleb Wilson, who comes in from North Carolina. So that's like largely the expectation. Once you get to five, though, the Clippers are going to be an interesting pick. Keaton Wagler out of Illinois has largely been the mock selection there, Mitch. However, there is steam that Michael Brown Jr. is now garnering some interest from the Los Angeles Clippers if it is their selection, like if they're going to keep the pick, or Braden Burries. Those are the two prospects that are kind of being floated out there. Burries would be a pretty strong rise up the board because a lot of them have like fringe top 10. But the reason why that matters is both are bigger, stockier guards that would fit a little bit better next to Darius Garland. You don't really want to do Keaton Wagler next to him, but if they decide to keep the pick, then of course that would be the fit. So keep that in mind too, as both Brown Jr. and Burries are starting to rise, and most of that is coming from steam around the Clippers and what they're going to do. And Fleming's, as we mentioned really quickly, is starting to slip. Where he's going to go is going to be pretty interesting. And Ade Mara, how about this? We first brought him up as a potential riser. He was outside of the top 10. FanDuel has top 10 odds up. He has minus 270 to go into the top 10.
5: Okay. All right. By the way, Burries, as we speak, you did. You absolutely did. Brown is the favorite, if you will, plus 175 to go fifth. Burries 18-1.
4: Oh, Michael Brown is the favorite, huh?
5: Yeah, to go fifth.
4: Interesting. What's Wagler?
5: Wagler's plus 240.
4: Interesting, because every mock I read has Wagler on it.
5: Okay.
4: I know we just talked about Brown potentially being up there in Burries, but so the market is at least taking some of those reports at face value. So I wanted to get those out there. I think that's all I've got in terms of NBA draft. Let me sift through my notes of reports here and see if I have anything to add at this point.
5: They have, I mean, multiple books have up, like who's going to go one all the way through 10.
4: Oh, yes. That was the other thing I wanted to bring up, because I know that you were high on him in general. Darius Acuff is going to be pretty fascinating, too. He right now, to be selected, or his draft position, excuse me, because we're starting to get some draft positions, 6.5, shaded to the under at minus 160. For those watching and or listening that don't know off the top of their head, once again, the order, Washington Wizards, Utah Jazz, Memphis Grizzlies, Chicago Bulls, Los Angeles Clippers, and then the Nets, largely mocked to take one Darius Acuff, are sitting there at number 6. And there has been a lot here, but I will point this out. If you're betting under 6.5 on Darius Acuff, you are betting him to go number 6, because reports are indicating that the Clippers are out on Darius Acuff. They don't have interest. They're not going to get him. And that the Bucks even would trade into that slot, they don't want him either. So keep that in mind with the pricing of some of these markets. If you can get like a specific price as opposed to under on him, I would maybe look in that direction as opposed to betting him under, and maybe see if there's some difference in pricing there, if that makes sense.
5: Good deal.
4: For example, sorry, Acuff plus 175 to go 6th overall, or if you want to go under 6.5, that's minus 160. So
5: he's going 6 or 7.
4: Yeah. I don't know. I don't know about 6 or 7. I'm just saying I know he's not going in the top 5.
5: Okay. All right. I will lose a bet on him. And that is, I bet him to go top 3 at huge odds when he was awesome in March.
4: Yeah.
5: But I also got him at respectable odds, not bad at all, to go top 10. And I don't know how he doesn't go top 10.
4: I think you're feeling pretty good about top 10.
5: Oh, I have to be. If he doesn't, like, I mean, it's a travesty.
4: Even if we're going like undersized guards, like which one of you were going to rather have, like Kingston Flemings or a Darius Acuff? The offensive upside of Acuff is, I think, going to get him in that debate every time. So,
5: it has to be, yeah.
4: You know, that's why I think Flemings is a good example of a guy who was going to slip. And we said it again immediately when we first started talking about the draft. And I said 7's too high because he's undersized. And while he's a good, tenacious defender, the potential upside of bigger guys like Burries and Brown, or the scoring upside of a Darius Acuff, which also doesn't give up the wingspan, those are going to be more interesting, I think, to NBA front offices than the Kingston Flemings, who's a little bit older and a good try-hard guard, but still is probably going to slip just because he's probably closer to his ceiling than a lot of what these other guys are potentially going to be. So with that, NBA draft coverage later this week, I'll be on with Zach Cohen. We'll have a full NBA draft preview, I think, as well. And I think we're going to have an NBA draft special. Don't quote me on the day, but it'll be a Hardwood Handicapper special that'll be live on the network at some point before the NBA draft. So keep that in mind, too.
5: All right. Good deal.
4: All right. With that, I will give you free rein. Do you want to go NFL or do you want to go with U.S. Open?
5: I'll go NFL. Okay. We have our guide coming out very soon here at the network, and I would encourage everybody to get your paws on that bad boy. It's going to be the first edition of the guide this year. We'll update throughout the summer. I have some bets for the guide. I have some bets in pocket. I know that you're right. You are in control of content for the AFC East for the guide. Is that correct?
4: Submitted my write-up right before we got on the air together, and I was finishing it up today.
5: Bills to win the division?
4: Yes, I think so. I think, look, they're the odds-on favorite to do so. I think it makes a lot of sense. I have my questions about DJ Moore and, again, the overall depth of this receiver core, but you've got Josh Allen, you've got James Cook, and you're always just going to be relatively good. Interestingly enough, tell me what you think about this. I think the Bills win the division. Of the four teams, I went under on the projections for three of them. Only one team I went over with. Would you like to guess which team I said over?
5: Miami.
4: No, I'm not that brave. It was the Jets.
5: It was the Jets?
4: Yeah. I think for the Bills, first off, for those who don't know, or just are kind of getting ready for the NFL now, there was kind of a lot of turnover on their defense. Their defensive back core is completely different. Same thing with their edge rushers. In totality, let me get this number right. In totality, they lost over 2,600 snaps played for their defense in 2025.
5: Wow.
4: Yeah, that's between Joey Bosa, AJ Epinesa, Tre'Davious White, and Taron Johnson. So two edge rushers, two corners. They tried to supplement that in the draft. So, like, their 2 second-round picks, T.J. Parker on the edge, Davidson Igbinosen, I believe is how you pronounce his last name, at corner. Like, they're going to be a little young, and they're going to be a little raw on defense. And, by the way, they're changing schemes. They're going from a 4-3 to a 3-4. Obviously, Jim Leonard is taking over on this defense, too. So I think there's a shot that their defense is pretty mid again, as the kids would say. They finished like 14th in defensive efficiency a season ago, and I think that's probably going to be the case. And then if like this wide receiver core takes a hit, I mean, again, you're talking about DJ Moore, Khalil Shakir, and then it just drops off a cliff. I like the way I put this. Let's see how I did this on the thing. If you look behind Moore and Shakir and Keon Coleman, the rest of the projected depth chart at wide receiver has caught a grand sum of 18 passes in 2025.
5: Yeah, like, come on. It's going to be like the never-ending storyline behind Josh Allen is who's he throwing the ball to.
4: Yeah,
5: that will continue to be a thing in 2026.
4: Yeah, and then you get the obvious signs of regression for the New England Patriots. You know, their schedule was, as we keep saying, was very easy. They outperformed their Pythagorean win total last year by about 1.5. Schedule's a lot tougher. We can talk about the addition of A.J. Brown and Romeo Doubs. I think you really like what they did at the skill positions, but I think they're just going to be worse. And I think that's really going to have them regress. And for the Jets, as I kind of put it, like they were really bad last year, historically bad on defense, but historically great on special teams. And I think there's a small shred of hope for Geno Smith. If you actually looked at his numbers and filter them for when he was kept clean, he was actually a pretty good quarterback last year for the Las Vegas Raiders. It's just that he was under duress and under pressure on 40% of his dropbacks. And yet, Mitch, he was ninth best in terms of pressures responsible for, according to Pro Football Focus. So how many were on him? If you keep him clean, you give him some time, I don't think he's going to be an MVP, but getting them over 5.5 wins, I feel is doable, especially if you can grab 2 wins from Miami, which they should be competent enough to do. So that's why the Jets were the only one I went over with.
5: What was the great quote? The believable quote from Aaron Glenn, head coach, he's going to take us to the promised land?
4: Yeah.
5: Okay.
4: Promised land is 6 wins.
5: It sounds like you're buying in.
4: I mean, it's 6 wins. If that's the promised land, then I'm in. But everything else, I have no idea. By the way, welcome back Frank Reich, who is the offensive coordinator for the New York Jets this year.
5: That'll go well.
4: I love it. All right, what do you got?
5: We don't have enough time for me to dive into it right now. So it's I'll tease this to you because you don't know what it is. It is an award bet, which people love to bet on in the NFL and every sport. And it's going down the same path that we hit on a year ago.
4: So it's a linebacker to win Defensive Rookie of the Year.
5: It is.
4: Hey,
5: it is.
4: All right. Yes, right. Yeah, I nailed it. Uh-huh. I just don't know which linebacker it is. Yeah.
5: We were very high on Schlesinger out of the gates, and he got there for us at a huge number.
4: God, we need another hit like that, you know?
5: I think I have the player for you.
4: Okay, especially after being robbed so many different times and the aspects in which we were correct all the time. A last couple of seconds here just to promote, as Mitch said, NFL Guide is going to be coming out next week. So keep your eye on that. And the cool thing about what our editors do here, what Adam Burke does, such a great job, it will be updated before we get to the end of the summer. So you sign up, go to vcin.com/subscribe, check out all the deals we have. And then you can get the updated version a little bit later in the off season. So it's definitely worth the time to check that out if you want to do it. So go to vcin.com/subscribe. Check it out today.
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14: Last year's Oakmont, I think, is going to resemble what this year's Shinnecock Hills is going to be in terms of leaderboard. I think you'll have a couple big names up there, but you'll have a lot of those guys in the mid-range, I think, that certainly have a great chance. The last four U.S. Opens at Shinnecock, if you look at the winning scores, and this dates all the way back to 1986, one over, four under, even par, one under. So it's going to be a little bit similar, I think, to Oakmont last year. It's a very difficult course at par 70, 74, 44. Big greens, but that means your lag putting is going to have to be good. Tough to get it close to the hole, and this is not going to be like the PGA Championship, where if you miss a fairway badly, you don't get penalized. You miss fairways at the U.S. Open, you got to take your medicine. Mm-hmm. This is the big stuff. You're not going to have very low scoring at the U.S. Open.
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4: All right, the floor is yours. You did not have time for your Defensive Rookie of the Year. I have surmised that it is a rookie, obviously, Defensive Rookie of the Year, a linebacker. Yet again, we're going to go down this path. Somebody that can rack up the tackles, man the middle, don the green dot. A lot of alliteration there. And win Defensive Rookie of the Year. Who is it?
5: Okay, so this player is not going to a team with a similar defense that Schlesinger had last year by going to the Browns. They obviously, with Myles Garrett, the Defensive Player of the Year, had already one of the best defenses in football. He benefited from that. This is probably the exact opposite. But he was a complete playmaker in his college career. Last year, kept getting better and better and better. He forced three fumbles 2 years ago. Seven last year. He was actually kind of in the mix. People brought him up for the Heisman Trophy last year.
4: Dang, you know it is? Yeah, I should have guessed it. He's also going to be on the team that's probably going to win two games. Jacob Rodriguez.
5: That's him. It doesn't matter. The Browns were a complete stink bomb again last year. Right? So these awards, it doesn't matter typically for like a rookie award. Doesn't matter if you're on a really, really bad team or not. So I don't want to hear about Division I.
4: We had people make that
5: team
4: argument against us last year with Schlesinger. Like the team stinks. Like, that doesn't matter.
5: It doesn't
4: He's
5: matter.
4: A rookie linebacker.
5: Clearly. For those people, that should be a lesson learned for them.
4: Yes.
5: Right? And so I don't care if the Dolphins are 3-14 or 5-12, whatever it is. Yep. I think he is going to start from day one. If you Google Jacob Rodriguez immediately, and now this is going to be from people who cover the Dolphins, super high praise for how he already looked at OTAs, and he was causing fumbles again, and there's like Instagram, a ton of likes, shares, whatever, on him causing a fumble, punching the ball out like this, and already the team, they're in love with the kid.
4: Yep.
5: And so he's going to, if he stays healthy, he'll probably play as many snaps as you can throw out there to me, because they're going to be on the field a lot. He'll put up probably really good numbers as a result. And because he's kind of a big name coming in from Texas Tech in college football last year, I think he's got a great opportunity. So here also, like, you can still find 22-1, 26-1 out there if you look. Circa's down at 12-1 at the guy already.
4: Ooh.
5: So anything above 20-1, I just keep adding and filing and putting it away in my account.
4: All right, I like it. I'm going to look around and see if I can add some more on that too. Or add to it, I should say, not some more. But add more bets to the account, because I would be totally down with that as well. You said 22-1 is what you got?
5: 26 is out here. That's at, there's a place out here in Las Vegas.
4: Oh, I see it. 25.
5: Okay. You got it?
4: Yeah. Let's put it in there, Jethro.
5: I don't like to name names for certain sports books because they're ridiculous with how they operate. But anyway, so that's
4: might
5: one
4: be the same book that just accepted a $100 wager on Jazz versus Hornets.
5: I don't think it was. It was not. It was not that.
4: Oh,
5: book.
4: No. Well, that's where I found it just now.
5: Yeah, different book. You got 25-1. Good. Yeah. That's really good. So definitely worth a bet there to me. And two other, and I had conversations. We were watching the game six together on Sunday night, the Golden Knights. And
4: we're friends, folks. We're friends.
5: The conversation was all over the map, right? And so we were talking some NFL as well. Again, not to name names, but we had a really good longtime guest on VSiN who was there, who's covered the NFL for a long, long time in several ways. He thinks Minnesota is going to be really bad, the Vikings, this year. And his point was they have whiffed on four consecutive drafts, and they're going to have no depth at all. So if they have any, like, the one angle for Minnesota to be good this year is if, like, Kyler Murray comes in and has, like, a career year and they stay completely healthy across the board. If not, total disaster, in his opinion, and under the win total of 8.5. So I'm also not high, personally, on Green Bay. I think that they're potentially a non-playoff team. I do love the combination of Ben Johnson and Caleb Williams year two together in Chicago. I love the makeup of the team overall. I think Caleb Williams is going to be an MVP candidate. However, the opponents on their schedule this year are exceedingly difficult. And if there's a team in the NFL up for a lot of negative regression based on what happened last year, it would be the Chicago Bears.
4: Yep.
5: And I can't tell you how much I love the Detroit Lions this year. Second time in 3 years. Easiest schedule in the entire league. Sign me up. They are going to put together, I think they're going to challenge a team like the Rams for the most wins in football. Maybe potentially be the one seed in the NFC. And maybe the most wins overall, but I'm playing them over their win total 10.5 and certainly a plus 180 to win the division.
4: Sure. I agree with all points. And I think one of the big things in writing the AFC East to kind of tie this together, what we were talking about here in the National Football League, is out of all of these wagers and things that are out there tying to the division, I do think one thing that's going to be really interesting is A.J. Brown receiving yards. I would shop around for it. The one that I found was 1,124.5. For A.J. Brown. And one of the little nuggets that I liked that I dug up that I think is going to be interesting for him and his production. We all remember that Drake May was freaking awesome if you looked at how well he threw the ball downfield. And so that's what I'm going to be really interested in. To remind everybody, May was second in pass completions of 20 or more yards. He had 41. Third in PFF passing grade on such throws at 97.4. A.J. Brown was tied for ninth among receivers in deep targets at 25, caught four touchdowns on those, six most in the NFL. He had a PFF grade of 95.6 on receptions of 20-plus yards downfield. I think it's actually a really good match between the two. And I think you're going to get a strong yardage season from A.J. Brown. I know they went and got Dubs, but we saw exactly what he liked. Stephon Diggs, ate up targets. He had 102. He had 85 catches.
5: Yeah.
4: You know, I think Drake May is going to zero in on making A.J. Brown like the focal point of this team. I don't know about touchdowns, because 7.5 is a really big number, and that's what his season's at. But with yardage, he had two 1,500-yard seasons in his first 2 years in Philly. I think you could at least get somewhat close to that if you're A.J. Brown.
5: Okay. Yeah, I mean, and by the way, everything you said about Drake May, we were talking about that last year when he was, like, you know, making a case for the MVP. Maybe the prettiest deep ball in the entire league already is a second-year guy.
4: It's incredible.
5: Right?
4: Yep. The accuracy, everything. I mean, it just seems like this is – he's going to be one of the best deep ball throwers that are going to be out there.
5: I firmly believe that, yeah. And by the way, when a player plays like that in his second year, that's only going to, like, the confidence thing can be a big deal as well. Yeah. And you see that out there a lot with, like, body language from guys who it's just not working for them. They might be in a bad spot. The coaching might be bad. You're like, yeah, I don't think it's going to work for this guy. Maybe not. Maybe eventually down the road, but not with this coaching staff. Maybe not with this team. May pop big time last year, and that's – you know, it's only going to get better. They're not going to win 14 games this year. They're not going to be like the two seed. I can't imagine that's going to happen. But that guy's only going to get better, and he might win an MVP at some point in his career.
4: Yeah. Oh, I think so. I don't know if it's going to be this year, but it's definitely coming. I mean, and defensively, too, for the Patriots, I think it's going to be interesting is, you know, we've made so much about this schedule and what they played. But, folks, it is a valid criticism of what you look at for this team. And you look at last year, they were in top 10 defense, 11th in opponent expected points added per play and opponent expected points added per pass. They faced one opponent, and that was Buffalo, so they played them twice, that finished higher than 13th in offensive expected points added per play last season.
5: Yeah,
4: one.
5: Yeah.
4: That's it. So this season, you have six teams on your schedule that finished 10th or better, and two others, Kansas City and Jacksonville, were 11th and 12th. So it's a big step up when you're talking about who they're facing this year.
5: No doubt. And, like, Boston fans would be mad at us, like me, Paul, I think you, maybe others on the network, were like, guys, the numbers don't lie here. The schedule is the easiest schedule since 1979. Mm-hmm. I mean, the path could not have been set up better for this team. And then C.J. Stroud in the playoffs, absolute abomination. One of the worst performances you're ever going to watch from a quarterback. And then Bo Nix is hurt, and he didn't play in the game. It's like, okay, it was on a silver platter for you guys last year.
4: And to the point
5: offense,
4: of May,
5: I don't hate the team. Just like that's the way it went.
4: Well, and to the point of May, it's a short sample size, and it might be unfair, whatever it is. They faced two teams that finished better than 14th in opponent EPA per play defensively. So they were facing, again, bottom tier teams defensively all season long.
5: Uh-huh.
4: They played all four of their opponents in the postseason finished seventh or higher in opponent EPA per play. Drake May completed just 58% of his passes. He threw six touchdowns, four interceptions, fumbled the ball seven times, and the Patriots scored 14 points a game. So it's like, it does matter. It does matter. Then we saw what happened in Seattle. All right, last 90 seconds. I don't want to push this to the side, but I also just want to kind of leave it because our long shot guys are going to have the full preview for you. Make sure you check out that podcast. Do you have any bets for the U.S. Open to wrap us up here in the last 90 seconds?
5: I took some Patrick Reed. Got him at 55 and 60 to 1. And I found I have a very small bet on Wyndham Clark at 75 to 1. He's about 40 to 1 right now. I'm going to be adding more this week as I dive into it a little bit more. What about you?
4: Really nothing. I was kind of looking into it today. I am tempted to add Tommy Fleetwood. I know what the numbers are for him, but obviously, as everybody will recite, he, of course, set that record on that round four on Sunday when he lost to Brooks Koepka all those years ago in 2018.
5: Right.
4: I think Fairway Jesus with the widened fairways is going to have a pretty good shot here to potentially get this done. Now, the interesting part is those fairways now lead up to those bunkers, so you got to be able to stay accurate, and some of these rollouts are going to be pretty interesting too. But it's also part of the reason why Tommy Fleetwood is my white whale. I had him in 2018 at Shinnecock, and I was very close, obviously, to getting him there. And ever since then, he's kind of been one of those guys that I always add. And going back to the scene of the crime is too tempting to potentially add him as well.
5: Don't blame you.
4: Yeah, maybe for a top 10, but we'll have more on that throughout the week. All right, for everybody, we appreciate it. I want to reiterate, NFL Guide's coming out. And you go to check that out at VSiN.com/subscribe. Like, rate, review, subscribe to the podcast as well. We appreciate it. Didn't see anything, but always say too. You can send us stuff at Mitch Moss Radio, at me, JVT, if you want to get stuff on the show, get some questions and more. And with that, we will talk to you next week here on Part of the Future.
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0: 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I'm Matt Brown. That is Wes Reynolds. That is Kelly Bidlin coming to you for the U.S. Open. If you guys want a more kind of stream of consciousness thought here on the U.S. Open, we did do a podcast yesterday, kind of a first look type of deal. So after you finish this one, you can go back to yesterday's feed. It is in there. Some kind of just more, again, random thoughts on different things, how we got to the processes that we got to, and maybe you'll find something of value over there in that one. If you are not already a subscriber, we appreciate you. Go ahead and hit that subscribe button, whether that is over on the YouTube side of things, whether that is over on the audio side of things, or if you're listening to us over on VSiN, you can always find us on the podcast feed and over at the YouTube side of things. Guys, if you were interested in how the RBC Canadian went down, all we can say is congrats, Bud Cauley, but we got too much to talk about this week. So we just got to keep on moving. Good job for you. I feel great.
31: Great story, Bud.
0: Yes, awesome
31: great
0: story.
31: Great to see you in the winner's circle.
0: Yeah, yes. Awesome story. Everything about that, but we got too much to talk to. We got a major that is coming up here, and we're heading out to the Shinnecock, and with that, we are heading over to what is going to be at least a very windy situation. And will that be something that affects the way that we bet this? Talk about that here in a second. So, Kelly, let's get to the odds board here. Oh, okay. Yeah, we can just kind of see what just the course looks like if you're watching.
31: Ooh,
0: along here.
31: It is,
0: yes.
31: Yeah. Then I'll take the odds board.
0: Yeah. It's a beautiful course. There's no doubt about it. This seems to be when the wind is not blowing, whenever they got this drone footage, or that drone would be getting blown all over the place. But yeah, that's some beautiful stuff right there. Scottie Scheffler tops the odds board, as you would imagine. Scottie Scheffler with the narrative streak thing going on here, Wes. He is trying for the career Grand Slam.
1: Yeah, multiple narratives actually this week for Scotty. Trying to go for the career Grand Slam, which Rory, of course, did last year at the Masters. Scotty also on Sunday, June 21st, turns the big 3-0, his 30th birthday, and just had his second child arrive a couple months ago. And it is just so happens to be Father's Day, which it always is on Sunday on U.S. Open weekend. So all the storylines are right there for Scotty. He is double the price, though, that we saw last year. I think he's 275, if memory serves me correctly, at Oakmont. And, you know, he hasn't played badly. We talked about that on the First Look episode that we put out at beeson.com and on YouTube yesterday. He hasn't played poorly. Like, he's won this year. He just hasn't been, like, the all-world Scotty that he was for the last basically 3 years, where he kind of led the world in everything. So he's proved to be mortal, but still pretty darn good. And there is still that gap, I think, between Scotty and everybody else, but it is narrowing a little bit, now as high as 6-1 in the market.
3: Kelly, as you take a look, you've got this page popped open. You can see he started out the year with a win, T3, T4, T12, T24. That is the low spot, by the way. I'm using my, for those of you not watching and just listening, you know, my little finger quotes there. Low spot of T24, T22, outright second, outright second, outright second, T14, outright third, and then T12. I understand it is not the insane season that we got out of Scotty last year, but it's still pretty damn good.
31: Yeah, it really is. Almost shocking to see at the API, he lost almost 3 strokes on approach and still finished T24. That's how good Scotty Scheffler is. Still, I think seeing some of those ball striking numbers returning, though, and just looking strokes gained total. I mean, okay, it was 6.5 at the Memorial. You're talking over 15 at the Byron Nelson, over 7 at the PGA, over 8 at the Cadillac, over 12 at the RBC Heritage, over 13 at the Masters. Yeah, Scotty Scheffler's still very, very good, and you can easily make a case for the man this week.
3: Yeah, he is a guy that, I thought long and hard about a single bullet. I'll let you know why we didn't get on to that a little bit later here. In this, our friends over at Data Golf put out some interesting stuff about this field, which is just players with a top 3 finish in all 4 majors. I know you guys will be able to guess at least 2 of those right off the bat, in Rory McIlroy and in Scottie Scheffler. But guys that are in this field also with top 3 finishes at all 4 majors, Jordan Spieth is one of those. You also have Jason Day. You also have Xander Schauffele, John Rahm, and probably wouldn't have thought of it, Ricky Fowler has a top 3 finish in all 4 major championships, going for a top 3 finish in all 4 major championships. Adam Scott, Cam Young, and Colin Morikawa, top 3 finishes in all 3 other majors, but not in the U.S. Open for Scott, Young, and Morikawa. So they will be trying to get their own little career grand slam of top 3 finishes for those 3 players. Kelly, does that shock you a little bit?
31: It does. I'm actually surprised there's that many people on the PGA Tour that can make that claim.
3: Yeah. Yeah,
31: I mean, it's the names you would expect, I guess, if you sat down and made me think about it. But still, it's just that is a large amount of golfers.
3: Yeah, interesting. Justin Rose, I should also don't want to leave him out. Justin Rose also added to that list. Rory McIlroy, your second shot. John Rahm, a LIV golfer. Yes, you're going to be your third shot here, as these guys are in this tournament. We got Cam Young, Matt Fitzpatrick, Tommy Fleetwood, Ludwig, Brooks Koepka, who is in as of this recording. We will get to some thoughts on him as well. Bryson DeChambeau, Siwoo Kim, Sam Burns, Colin Morikawa, Russell Henley, Chris Goddard, and we go on and on from there. So, Wes, we talked a little bit about this yesterday. Want to really get into this odds board here with Scotty Scheffler. It is a major championship. Most of the big national books will leave up the 4 majors all year round. And so what we are seeing is some pretty drastic price differences out there in the market. I know we always say shop around, but this one might be as important as any of them, because you can find Scotty as high as 6-1 in some of the markets out there. You see him in the 4s here at DraftKings. And then obviously even the guys on down the list here, one guy's 35 here, he's 30 there. One guy's 45 here, he's 38 here, and on and on and on. So definitely one of those weeks to have multiple outs.
1: Yeah, no question about it. And some of these shops that have them up, year round, are going to have different liabilities as well. So keep that in mind when you're comparing the prices, whether you go to each shop or you go to like Odds Checker or whatever, has a lot of the different prices up. And then you're obviously a disclaimer. You're probably going to see on the socials this week people that have like real futures that might have bet this like 5 or 6 months ago, where they had Cameron Young at 50 or 60 to 1, and now you're seeing him 20 or 22 this week. So obviously, keep that in mind. Some books have more futures liability, maybe necessarily, than others. And like Cameron Young, you see him 22 to 1 at FanDuel, 12 to 1 at Caesars. So clearly, he's probably been hit a lot there at Caesars, as you're not getting the best number there. So, you know, definitely shop around. There's still even some variance, even though the numbers get tighter as we get closer to the tournament.
3: Yeah, I mean, Kelly, look at that. What's that 650 there at 365, right?
31: Yeah, that's the first plus 650 I've seen. I don't know about you guys. I haven't seen over 6 to 1. I thought for the most part we were coming back in on this Scheffler price, but I guess I've been mainly using DraftKings as an example because I saw them drift out over 5 to 1 and have come back in under that number here. But yeah, this is for I was just jumping around these different sites. Yeah. We can't bet at 365 here in Nevada, so it's not one I've checked out here this week. But yeah, plus 650 sitting there right now at Scottie Scheffler.
3: Man, if you're in a 365 market and you like Scotty this week, seeing that number on him, you're not, I can assure you, you're not getting that in any of the other books. Like, it's not going to hit 650.
31: When's the last time we've seen this price on Scotty Scheffler? Years? I mean, it's years, right?
1: It had to have been about 3 years at least. And that probably corresponds to, speaking of 365, with a lot of the placement markets that you get out there. Because 365, I think, probably gives some of the better ones if you're playing top 10s, 20s, 40s, what have you. So that may correspond in those markets as well.
3: Unbelievable out there with that. So, again, as we said, shop around. It is of utmost importance this week. Another couple of guys we do want to bring up. We talk about Brooks Koepka. We talk about Jake Knapp. These are guys that we bet, obviously, last week, Wes and Kelly on Koepka. I bet Knapp several times. Injury concerns here for both of these dudes. As of this recording on Tuesday, they're both still in the field, but just a word of caution, if you are going to play these guys, they might withdraw before they tee off. They might withdraw right after they tee off. It could be all kinds of different things that go on with them. I would not play them in one and done. I would probably not play them in head-to-heads or placement market type stuff. If you just want to play the upside because they're awesome players, fine. I think an outright is okay. But, Kelly, I'm not real sure that I'm going to put them in any of the stuff where I'm trying to keep my bankroll healthy. And what I don't want to look up and see is I have zero chance of that happening because my dude decided to pack it in.
31: Yeah, I think it's tough. We talked a little bit more about this yesterday. I think just aiming for the high upside stuff, if you are going to bet any of these guys, I'm probably just going outrights or top five, top 10, something high end, and not sinking a lot of that bankroll like we do, like we talk about and do with matchups and top 20s and top 30s and stuff like that. So yeah, you brought it up yesterday, Matt. I think good DFS considerations if you want, but it's, man, injuries, taking over and wondering how an injury is going to do on this tough of a golf course, and then in tough conditions as well, it looks like they're going to have to do on Thursday. I think I'm okay skipping by all of those guys, all three of those guys. Wes and I talked about it on the pod last week. I was very much interested in seeing on how Morikawa and Koepka looked in Canada last week. And obviously Koepka picks up an injury, Morikawa coming back from injury. Actually, I thought Morikawa looked okay, but didn't blow me away enough to want and run and bet him this week. So I think I'll stay away, but he would be the one guy I would look to if I was going to go bet on Eddie.
3: Final thing here on the odds board before we get into the course preview here on the other side. Some very big names at some decently big numbers as well. You can find Victor Hovland out there at 56 to 1. You can find Justin Thomas out there at 53 to 1. You can find Justin Rose out there at 65 to 1. Minwoo Lee at 75 to 1. Hideki Matsuyama at 74 to 1. So big name golfers available at big prices as well, as we have a full 156 golfers in this field. Now, kind of like we say with the Masters, there are some guys that have a near zero chance of winning this. There are a whole bunch of 17, 18, 19 year olds that are in this that have qualified. Some guys that are kind of on the latter half of their career that have qualified as well. But it is a very, very, very strong field, and I expect there to be a class player that ends up taking this down. When we come back, we're going to go through Wes's course preview here and start to talk about what we are going to see over at Shinnecock Hills.
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12: 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Here's Matt Brown, Wes Reynolds, and Kelly Bidlin.
3: Welcome back to Long Shots. Matt, Wes, and Kelly just went through the odds board. And as we said, top heavy. This is a huge, huge, huge tournament here for some of these guys that have a lot to prove. I mean, there are some guys that have drifted way out. I mean, we're talking Victor Hovland, who 2 years ago would have been 20, 25 to 1 in this. It's double that out there right now. Justin Thomas would have been 25 to 1, 50 to 1 or plus out there right now. Some dudes that are trying to make their way back to the top of the mountain. We'll see if they can get something done over at Shinnecock. And speaking of that, Wes, we are heading over to a course that we have seen before. In the U.S. Open, they didn't do anything structurally to the course, but there's at least some thought here that it's going to play a little bit differently than it did the last time we saw it in 2018.
1: Yeah, the sixth U.S. Open and now the fifth since 1986 that they are having at Shinnecock Hills Golf Club in Southampton, New York, just off the water there in Long Island. Par 70, 74, 40. There's a lot of like different ridges that this plays out on. Tee boxes are elevated, and you'll be hitting in approaches in a lot of holes to valleys, and then you hit back upwards into elevated greens. So in terms of a couple changes that you did allude to, Matt, from 2018 when last the U.S. Open was here, which Brooks Koepka won by one over Tommy Fleetwood, 48 yards wide on average, so it's a little bit wider in terms of the fairways. The green edges kind of restored to its original identity, but it very much plays like an American links course. It'll be firm and fast, and you noticed it when Kelly kind of showed the drone shots here earlier in the broadcast, that you see a little bit of brown on the course. So it does resemble a little bit of a links course. You don't have water hazards. I think there's like one water danger hole on this course. So the wind is basically the defense. So we've mentioned that the tee boxes are wide. They're the tees, I should say, the fairways are wide, 48 yards wide. You do have that open rough here, though. The fescue, it's going to be like 5 to 8 inches. So you do have a short cut, an intermediate cut, and then a longer cut here. So if you are errant, you're in trouble, and you're going to basically have to play a safety shot and just hope you could save a bogey or even maybe a double bogey. So it's not just necessarily like grip it and rip it here. Like, you got to hit it to smaller locations to get to the best angle to the greens. 160 bunkers, most of any course on this season, littered throughout the course, not just protecting the greens, but also in the fairways. So I like this, at least on initial first glance at the setup, and we've seen it before, because it doesn't legislate a player out of the game. Like, it keeps everybody in, and you can play this a lot of different ways. You could play it a little bit more conservative. You could try to get the most you can off the tee, or you can hit like three woods, or you can hit irons. Like, there's a lot of different approaches. But one thing I'll touch on, the greens, mostly POA, little bit of bent grass, about 7,500 square feet on average. So they're going to look massive when you see that figure, but they're elevated. They have sharp contours, so they play a little bit smaller. So grasses around the greens, by the way, not the typical thick rough. They're more short grasses. Because some of these errant approach shots, like you see them at U.S. Open, where you got like really thick rough around the greens, and they'll hold those, and you got to chunk it out of the thick stuff. This time, you got to play like out of short grasses, and you might even have like short pitches instead of like typical chip shots right off the green. They did slow down the greens, by the way, from the last time they played here. You're talking about, Matt, it might play a little differently. Only 11 and a half or 12 on the stint meter. Like, these aren't going to be the 13 to 14 that you see at a lot of major championships. So Shinnecock Hills, like I mentioned, 74-40. Front nine actually plays about 200 yards longer, 38-19. Back nine, 36-21. But despite the fact that the front nine is longer, it's probably the easier, that being a relative term, because this course is really, really hard, considering the last four U.S. Opens here, you've only had three total players finish 72 holes under par. So pars are going to be good scores. It's like, what's the Don Johnson character in Tin Cup say? I'll take them all day, 18 of them. And that's what you're going to take here at Shinnecock Hills. I think the average score, by the way, in 2018 was 74-65. So over 4.5 shots over par. So this is going to be fun. And the wind, if we think it's going to blow like it's going to blow, and we'll get to the weather forecast momentarily, man, this could be a little bit of carnage. If you like that carnage last year at Oakmont, I think you'll like it this week.
3: Yeah, Kelly, I, you know, talking to a couple of guys who are pretty high-level players who have played the course, were telling me that it is like, if you can get off the tee, and that's if you can get off the tee, if the wind isn't just completely howling, or like, if you can get off the tee, then this place is like the hardest course they've ever played in their life. They're like after you get off the tee, it is the hardest course they've ever played, basically from there on in. As we look at the wind forecast, which doesn't look as severe as it did yesterday, which lets you know how this will change and how this will evolve. We were seeing the gusts up into the like, you know, 30s all of the days, but now we're kind of like seeing more of the gusts into the mid 20s all of the days, as opposed to the 30s and stuff. But Kelly, as you mentioned, you and I were talking yesterday afternoon. It's like every time you pull this up, it seems like it's changing. So just know what you're seeing on your screen now, or what you're listening to us say, might not be the case by the time this goes off.
31: Yeah, great call. We should we should timestamp these both audio and visually. Tuesday afternoon here in Las Vegas, Nevada, 12:39 p.m. Pacific time. We bring it up all the time. If you're a newer listener, a viewer, thanks for tuning in. We got to make bets. We got to do some content. You guys could wait as long as you wanted. If I was just sitting at home worrying about my bets this week, this would be waiting right up until I knew a lot more clear what this Thursday wind was going to do. I mean, it's very rare that we see on a PGA Tour schedule, especially in the continental United States, gusts getting up into the mid 40s for a tournament. So it's not like this is something that we regularly handicap. And every time we've checked in on this, it has just moved a little bit earlier each time. So I don't know if that's going to continue, but it's still early here on Tuesday. This could even be a conversation that is a complete non-conversation by the time we get there on Thursday. Yeah. Who knows? Maybe this goes completely out of the picture. The other side I always like to bring up, too, is I know it can get exciting to think you have an edge on anything in life, and we think we can get excited about these different AM, PM advantages that you're going to have. Just keep in mind that there is going to be rain as well on Thursday. I know I don't have that displayed as well here. There's going to be rain as well. You never know when washouts could happen, and you think you might have the best of it with guys that start later. Okay, and then the early guys get washed out completely, and everybody's starting again the next day, and your advantage went to hell. So just something to keep in mind. I always like to bring up, especially around these majors.
3: Yeah, it is a long course, but not Tory long, not

0: here and you see, at the end of the day, the driving stuff is just going, the driving stuff is more than likely going to be accuracy. Now, Brooks Koepka won, actually not being the most accurate off of the tee, but at the time, Brooks's powers were at like superhuman strength whenever he entered these majors and stuff and whatever. Only actually hit 64% of the fairways in that tournament, but you start to look down the deal. Tommy Fleetwood, 85, Dustin Johnson, 80, Xander, 75, Berger, 75, Stenson, 80, whatever. So it starts to really play with the more accurate than the bomber type of guy. The only thing is that some of these guys have gotten accurate and are still bombers. Like, are still dudes that are getting it right down there, and I'm sure that's going to play into our handicap here as well whenever we start talking about the golfers that we really want to put into the account. But it was interesting to look back at those kind of strokes gained statistics back from 2018 and just kind of see here that it's really the dudes, and I know we can say this almost each and every week, but it's really the dudes who kind of were able to control the greens. If you were able to do some stuff around the green, if you were able to putt just a little bit, that's really the guys that elevated to the top of the leaderboard there in 2018. So I don't know if that'll play that same way here. We do think that the greens are going to play a little bit more manageable. Of course, everyone remembers the famous scene of Phil Mickelson going up and hitting the moving ball because he was so mad at how the greens were playing and how they were not holding the balls and things like that. And, you know, I don't think, Wes, I don't, you know, in our final 30 seconds here, I don't think they're going to have it play like that again. Like, they want it to be hard. They don't want it to be impossible.
1: No, they don't. And look, even though those are 7,500 square foot greens on average, a lot of the greens are not really all that playable. So it's very limited. So the speed, I think it's tough enough with the contours. I don't think that they needed it to go 14 on the stimp here necessarily.
0: Guys, when we come back, stats that we threw into the model and what those spit out. What bets did we end up putting in our account this week? Of course, we always do the outrights. We will go into placement market stuff. And honestly, pretty interesting to me where I ended up this week. Curious to see if the same with Wes and with Kelly. Don't go anywhere. Long shots here on BC.
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0: Jason at the track. Join Aaron Halterman and I as we discuss what to take away from Saratoga and how we're going to play Saratoga moving forward.
1: When it is dry up there, it is always going to play to speed. And that's what we saw. What you got to pay attention to when that track changes, and it will change multiple times throughout the meet up at Saratoga. When we get that rain, especially on the turf, stay away from the speed, because that track will change on a dime. Once they get the rains up there, then they're coming from the clouds. It's that horse that's kind of getting that inside trip, sitting in eighth. They win every time up there when that happens. So keep that in mind. The dirt track, it's always going to lean a little bit towards speed. It's just going to really get souped up when they go several days without rain.
0: The dirt track, when it's really dry, is speed. And when it's really wet, it's speed. But when it's drying out, that's when you get these different lanes. I also think it's fascinating to watch the jockeys. They're going to tip their hand before you may be able to figure it out, depending on what path they're in on the dirt. Catch VEASAN at the track wherever you get your podcasts and over on the VEASAN Watch app.
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5: 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So promo code VEASAN, B-S-I-N, go to splashsports.com/VEASAN to take advantage of this high roller contest. Again, if you think you know your golf, go prove it. $500 buy-in, $100,000 guaranteed over there at Splash Sports. So usual disclaimer, I know we have new listeners that are hearing us over on VEASAN. Maybe some new people found us over on YouTube and maybe even over on Apple Podcasts. Guys, we are not coders ourselves. We lean on the hard work of others when we talk about modeling. We do, however, put in our own stats that we think that matter. We also weight them how we think appropriately. We put in these certain time frames. How long do we want to go back for this? How short do we want to go back? And then we interpret all that and try to figure out if any of these guys are worth betting. But when we say our models, it's our models, yes, but it's our models that we are using from somebody else. So shout out to all of those guys out there. Again, the guys at BetSpurs, the guys at Rick Rungood, Bet the Number, all the different places, Data Golf, all the places that we use to bring the information to you guys each and every week. So Wes, we'll start out with you. And I think we've kind of tipped our hand here between the podcast yesterday and what we've talked about today, but pretty heavy on accuracy, pretty heavy on approach.
6: Yeah, and I'll run through this real quick. I started with approach. Of course, the fairways we mentioned, very wide. So the players hit like 70% of them in the 2018 U.S. Open, but they only reached the greens 54% of the time, the GIR rate. So that tells you got to be good with your irons still. Those big greens can be deceiving. I think what's going to separate everybody here more so, because I mentioned, you know, you could try to bomb it off the tee. You could play it a little bit more conservative and hit like three woods or hybrids. Like there's multiple routes to success here in terms of a tee to green game. But I think the green game and the around the green game is what's really going to separate everything. Scrambling around the green, I think, is important. In terms of putting, I didn't like use the surface. Like you could go strokes gained POA, but I went more three putt avoidance because what you're going to need to have is leave these putts beneath the hole and go uphill. And even if you're successful at doing that, you're going to have to make 6 to 8 footers for par at least a few times around. So three putt avoidance and also approach putt performance, which is like your lag putting. You know, and that number will indicate, okay, how long is your second putt away from the hole? And I think that that's going to determine largely who's going to win this championship. From a driving perspective, I just went total driving, which is a cross between driving distance rank and driving accuracy rank, because I think you could be a distance guy and win here, and I think you can be an accuracy guy. But it's more like positional driving is what this is going to be, I think, this week at Shinnecock. Strokes gained par fours, I went a little bit, because 6 of them are about 490 yards or more, and four unders are going to play 415. So it's kind of like you got to go, you know, in and out here, where it's like you got to be aggressive and then you got to be patient, and then you got to be aggressive again, and then you got to be patient. And that's what this course does. It's going to test you in that regard. And then you could go like strokes gain total, hard courses or windy courses. There's obviously limited sample size there, but more cut and dry than I thought it would be for the U.S. Open. I think sometimes in majors we get like knee deep in the weeds, but don't think you necessarily have to do this, considering we have seen this course at least semi-regularly in the U.S. Open rotation.
5: Yeah, about the same with me. Had a decent amount of tee to green in there because, like I said, I just after we, you know, I understand the greens are just going to be a little bit volatile. So how you get in there is something I had in there. And like U.S., I put in both three-putt avoidance and approach putting, just to like who lags it well, who makes those lag putts and whatnot. You average about 28 to 29 putts per round on the PGA Tour. Shinnecock over in between 2004 and 2018 events that we had here, about three additional putts per round than you get on a typical PGA Tour round. And so again, I need my guys cleaning up, you know. Mm-hmm. You're not going to make a bunch of these, and I need you cleaning up. And so three putt avoidance and lag putting for me. But Kelly, outside of that, pretty much the same thing there: scrambling, driving accuracy, total driving, stuff like that.
7: Yeah, I think the putting conversation's interesting, because I did very similar things to you guys. I think this qualifies as a course for us that we talk about this when it's really easy, when it's really hard, that the putting talent kind of gets taken out of your hands a little bit. I think this is a course that falls under that category, that it's going to be so tough on everybody that I don't really know if the elite putters are going to be able to separate here. But, you know, we are still dealing with limited data when it comes to this course. I did very similar putting stats as you guys. And then I do think it's going to be stretch out the game from there. I think it's around the green and approach. The scrambling stats, all that stuff is going to come in big, big, big time. Wes mentioned it. I thought maybe the most noteworthy statistic that I saw was that the fairway percentage you brought up, Wes, and then the greens and regulation from there. This is going to be a true, like, get out in the fairway. Great, great job. You've got a stiff second shot coming in almost every single time. Nice mix of par fours. So I did do the par fours as well. Kind of just want to get feel for longer ones, shorter ones, all that. And then, yeah, off the tee, look, a little bit off the tee. And I kind of went pretty balanced, actually, in between accuracy and distance. I'm terrified, frankly, of these green complexes, fellas. Like, they're all raised. Like, they just look brutal. And I think anything you can get closer up to them off the tee, even if it's just a few yards, I think it can only help here this week.
6: Because these fairways, by the way, will roll a little bit. So you will get some roll in these firm fairways. So might see some guys hitting less than driver here. 64%, I believe, was the usage in 2018.
5: All right, Wes, we put in all the stats. We threw in how long we want to get those stats. Did models produce some stuff? What did you end up throwing in the account?
6: Well, I've talked about it for a few months, and it kind of reminded me of when I bet Matt Fitzpatrick and he won there at Brookline up there at the Country Club in Massachusetts in 2022, where he also won the U.S. Amateur. Sometimes you just got to go with your gut and what your feeling is. I felt that this and maybe Royal Birkdale last month was the spot where Tommy Fleetwood was going to get his first major. Remember, he was runner-up here to Brooks at Shinnecock, 63 on Sunday, by the way, which you don't see on this golf course. And when I said success on and around the greens is going to be the determining factor, well, that's where Tommy Fleetwood really thrives. Fifth for scrambling, fifth for around the green. I think this is an ideal course for him, is that it's not too long, and it rewards that control and positional driving, and also some players that can play in windy conditions. He certainly has his fair share of links pedigree, always plays well at Renaissance, which is a little bit of a comparable course here where they have the Scottish Open. So Tommy Fleetwood, you can get anywhere, I think, as high. There might be a rogue 25, I think 2250 at DraftKings, so call it anywhere between 20 and 25. Same with the aforementioned Matt Fitzpatrick, three-time winner on the tour this season. Almost got his fourth last week with the runner-up at the RBC. Fourth on approach, fourth in greens and regulation, was 12th here in 2018. Always a pedigreed player on those links-type courses, so I think that that's going to matter a little bit more than you would think, because this is very much American-style links. So he's won the Dunhill links, been close at the Scottish, been close a couple times at the Open Championship. So Matt Fitzpatrick at plus 2250. And then it's mostly an international flavor, but I did play a couple Americans this week. Russell Henley at 40-1, who I think is a guy that's kind of getting close to winning a major. By the way, Russell was the first round leader here in 2018 before he finished 25th, but he wasn't a factor in majors at that point. Now he very much is. If you look, last 14, six top 10s consecutives in the U.S. Open, obviously near close at the Masters a couple months ago. Two starts ago at the Charles Schwab, he gained over eight strokes on approach, led the field tee to green where he won at the Colonial. Fifth in the world. Like, you look at the OWGR and you see Russell Henley, fifth in the world. And it's like, okay, what's he done? Well, the one thing he hadn't done is won a major championship for being recognized in terms of corresponding with that ranking. I think that this is a really good chance for him. He's also a very good positional driver. Like, he's always up there if you use good drives gain. He's always up there number one or two. So Russell Henley for me. Tyrrell Hatton, 45-1. Sixth last time here at Shinnecock Hills in 2018, starting to get closer and closer in majors too. T3 at the Masters earlier this year, T4 at Oakmont last year, U.S. Open. He is a new father, so if you want to go nappy factor here. Into this event, he comes off a victory last month. He won at LIV Golf Andalusia, which is held at the world-famous Valderrama, which is another really difficult course that, you know, you have to have positional driving, control, precision. Also held Jon Rahm in a home game there in Spain, so that probably puts a little pep in his step. Three-time winner at the Dunhill Links. I think he will really love this course, Tyrrell Hatton. Sam Burns, also 45-1. And Sam Burns is a guy, leader in putting, always. He's sixth this year, bombing off the tee with the best of them, but positional driving here, and I think lets his short game take over. Was T7 at Oakmont last year, 54-hole leader, first-round leader last week at the Canadian Open, and fourth 2 weeks ago at the Memorial. And then let's close out with Patrick Reed at 55-1. Who has not played a lot of golf lately. His last two starts are majors, Masters and U.S. Open, Masters and PGA, but top 12 in both of them. Top 12 in approach, top 12 around the green, top 12 for putting. I think that's the recipe here for Patrick Reed, even though he's never been great at the U.S. Open, but his best finish in the U.S. Open, T4 at Shinnecock here in 2018.
5: That's all Wes's picks. 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Talk a couple of other players that didn't make the card and why. It is Long Shots here on VSiN, the Sports Betting Network.
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5: 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Matt Brown, Kelly Bidlin, Wes Reynolds. We got Wes's picks in, of course, as always, VSiN.com/picks. If you want all of our picks, we are doing this on a Tuesday. Got a long time until tee off. We might add a couple here or there, so be sure and take those in over at VSiN.com/picks. Kelly Bidlin, what's on your plate, my friend?
7: Yeah, I am going short in the outright market, fellas. It is Scottie Scheffler for me. That is where I am going. Okay. Got him at plus 575, so a little 6-1. Yeah, it's a major. Did I mess around and add two more long shot outrights? Yeah, I did. But yeah, the majority of money into Scottie here at plus 575. This is, look, I think it's tough to bet. Talked about it a couple segments ago. I think there is... I'm holding back some money. I do want to see Thursday what happens, see if he can get through there. I don't mind betting. I think this is a decision you have to make. If weather shows up Thursday, are you okay betting a guy like Scheffler at a worse number, seeing he's part of the pack that gets through, which I am. So I'm going to get in a little bit now and probably more in on Scheffler once we get past this first round, if there is weather, if that actually comes to fruition. So in on Scottie, I just can't. The price isn't matching up completely for me where the stats are. I know the finishes, the wins haven't come here this year like we've expected. I would think that's just a matter of time. I don't think there's much more need to say about Scheffler. So went with him, and then two of the other guys that I sunk more money in top 20 markets, but just ended up adding outright as well. JJ Spahn, 60-1. I feels like I'm betting him almost every single week now, which, you know, still waiting on that wind to come for me to be on him. I wasn't on him at the Valspar, so we'll see. But he was sixth in my last 16-round model. Just the ball striking numbers are all there. Sixth on approach, 11th around the green, so he's got the around the green going as well. 10th in par 4 scoring, the scramblings there. T12 at the Memorial, 6th in the Charles Schwab, a bunch of top 20 finishes since the Masters. I think J.J. Spahn's finally rounding into form this season after a slow start. So I played him heavily in the top 20 market, did add a little bit at a 60-1 outright price on him. And then the only other guy I do have in the outright market, bigger bet at top 20, I'm going to keep going back to him, Alex Smalley. It's over 3-1 on a top 20 play. That's where the main bet is. I did add a little bit of 100-1 because I ain't missing out on that if it does get home. But look, we're talking one bad start. It's one bad start. He missed the cut at Memorial. Otherwise, it is top 20, top 20, top 20, top 20, top 20. That is five top 20s in a row all the way back to Houston where he finished T21. What a loser. Where he goes finishes there. So I'm back in on Smalley. Again, bigger bet top 20, but did add a little bit in the outright market. Okay, top 10s. I did not go outright here, but I did go top 10. I believe I did this last time. He teed it up as well. Kurt Kitayama, the ball striking numbers are just really, really good right now. He is second In my last 20-round model, yes, it de-emphasized putting a little bit, but even his putting stats have been pretty good recently. 15th in this field over the last 16 rounds. 19th, bogey avoidance, the scrambling's there. This is another guy, T22 at the Memorial. Other than that, you're talking three out of his last four were top 10 finishes, and all four were top 20 finishes. So Kurt Kitayama, I'm always a little concerned. He's going to, yeah, we're going to have a bad week from him, but we're going to ride the highs with him. I'm just going to aim for a top 10 play on Kitayama. And then the other top 20s, I already brought up Spahn. I brought up Smalley. Other two big bets for me this week. I kind of shocked me and Wes. I don't think share a single name on here. Spahn, Smalley for me. I'm back on Siwoo, fellas. I don't really know that. I feel like I haven't heard him talked about a lot this week. And after that hot start to the season, like, he's right back at it. T10 at Memorial, the second at the Byron Nelson. He's playing really good golf. Yeah, he's not going to have that distance off the tee, but I love what you're getting on approach and around the greens from Siwoo Kim. I think he's a good play this week. Where I do think any putting concerns are a little bit taken out of his hands with how tough these greens are. So I went Siwoo, and then I'm back on Patrick Cantlay, top 20. He did T17 in the Memorial, keeps cashing these. He's had five of his last six tournaments as cashing the top 20 mark, and I'm going to keep riding there. The game's great with everything that you're looking for this week on approach, around the green, even on the putting green. So Patrick Cantlay, top 20 for me, and that is the whole card.
5: I thought about just firing one on Scotty and walking away. The wind has me off of that strategy, and I don't blame Kelly. The thing is we always talk about that these very hard courses are what separate the best golfers in the world, but then what equalizes and neutralizes that is extreme weather conditions, because if you catch the wrong end of the draw, then it doesn't matter how good you are. If somebody else is playing in much easier conditions, if they're even somewhat on the level of you are, it's from a skill standpoint, then, you know, it evens it out. So that's the reason why for me, I was very, very close. And tell you what, if it was not extreme wind projected, I would be on a single bullet Scotty. So instead, I just went with guys that just peppered the model in great form. I'll admit, I got a 25% odds boost that I used on Xander Schauffele. So the 18-1 turned into 22.5-1, which I think is a really good number on Xander Schauffele this week in order to get him up to 22.5-1. Here's a fun fact for you guys out there. The longest top 15 streaks in major championships in history, Tom Watson at the Masters from 83-91, which, by the way, that was much weaker fields back then than, yeah, like, you know, whatever. Phil Mickelson at the Masters and Xander Schauffele at U.S. Opens. Xander Schauffele has owned U.S. Opens, and this is one of those things where you just look at and the guy is just absolutely owning these tournaments.
6: He has never finished outside the top 20, by the way, and I'll let you get back to it, Matt, yeah, but couple spots that got some even money out there on Xander Schauffele, by the way, for a top 20. I think if you have Bet Rivers in your market, and then there's some like minus 105s as well. So I think that's a lock bet to make, and that is one I will make, Xander top 20.
5: Yeah, 2017 until last year, just, you know, this guy is just absolutely locking it in here. So 9 years in a row for Xander Schauffele inside the top 15 at the U.S. Open. So guy has just been a machine at these deals. And if you start to look at his profile, he's getting back there, and it's not quite all the way there. And mainly because if you look at the around the green stuff and everything, that's where he's lacking a little bit. If it wasn't for that, he'd easily be a top five guy in the model for me, but we are valuing around the green so much this week. That said, all the other parts of the game are clicking, and the guy just plays these hard courses so incredibly well. So Xander Schauffele boosted up. Cam Young at 24-1. Now this is a circle market. I don't think you're going to find 24-1 out there. If you're in a circle market, I think that's playable. If it's only 20, borderline, but arguably the most consistent player of the last 2 years on tour, has everything here to get this done. He's accurate with the driver and he's long, should be able to really destroy these approach shots and then just go in there with that putter and two putt over and over again. I think he could be a par maker. Really do like him a lot as well. Russell Henley. I share that one with you, Wes, so go back, listen to Wes, why we like Russell Henley this week. I do also like Russell Henley this week. Was shocked to see how high he finished in the model this week for me. Average of fifth across the five different models that I ran. So Russell Henley in the account at 40-1. You can find that at MGM, by the way. So that is a national book number. I'm playing Morikawa. If there's 50-1 at Circa, that's just like, look, if he's healthy, if he's 90% healthy, then 50-1 is still too much. I don't know if he's 90% healthy or not. He says he's fine. It's 50-1 is just too much on Colin Morikawa. There's nothing more to say about that. I mean, like, he's one of the best players in the world, and at 50-1, he would, if he was not injured or there wasn't an injury concern, he would not be even close to this number. And Kelly, I ended up on JJ Spahn second overall in one of my models. I was blown away, second overall with an average of sixth. Whenever you average them all together, you can find 50-60-1 out there on JJ Spahn. I have a top 20 on Siwoo, and that is my only other, that is my only placement market bet right now at +150. I will say this, fellas, I'll wait right up until we get to teeing off. If Jake Knapp is still going to stay in the field at the numbers attached to him, then I'm going to play him. Like, because the numbers have just ballooned to craziness, and like, he's way too good of a player. He hadn't played since mid-April. I mean, he's had a long time to rest this thumb thing. Yeah. So, if he's still in the field come Thursday morning, then I'll fire on a Jake Knapp. By the way, that is 3 p.m. and 2 a.m. start times for me on the outrights. I'm just going to sprinkle it. If one wave gets an advantage, I'll at least have a couple of guys on each side of it or whatever. So that's 2 a.m.s and 3 p.m.s for me.
6: One quirky trend, yeah, by the way, that gives some credence to your JJ Spahn. Last three winners of the U.S. Open here at Shinnecock and their official world golf ranking, Corey Pavin, Retief Goose, and Brooks Koepka were all number 9 in the world. Who's number 9 in the world right now?
5: Hey,
6: JJ Spahn.
5: There we go.
7: Look, man, I'm just going to cash my ticket now.
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23: Final practice rounds today at Shinnecock Hills in New York in preparation for the U.S. Open, which will begin on Thursday. It's one of the more difficult venues for the championship. High winds, tight runoff areas, slick greens, and that U.S. Open rough. J.J. Spahn, the defending champion in four U.S. Opens at Shinnecock since 1986. Only three golfers have finished under par. Scottie Scheffler needs a U.S. Open to complete the Grand Slam, and he's the betting favorite to win this week at Shinnecock. He is at +550. Rory McIlroy, coming off a Masters victory in April, he is +1200 to win his second U.S. Open. John Rahm, he won the U.S. Open in 2021. He is a +1500 to take the championship. Xander Schauffele is a +1600. Tommy Fleetwood looking for his first major at +1800. I'm Tony Desiri from VSiN, the Sports Betting Network.
0: On the next A Numbers Game, it is Thursday. Zach and Crack, Zach Cohen on grass court tennis, whatever he's got still going on today around Europe on the grass, plus, of course, all of his thoughts on Wimbledon moving forward and the NBA draft as well. Where does he think Giannis is going? Unscripted with the crack man, Bill Krakenberger. We will do that as well. And how about some baseball from Joe Sheehan? Not to be slept on. It's A Numbers Game. 10 a.m. Eastern, 7 a.m. Pacific, right here at VSiN, the Sports Betting Network.
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2: 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And Dustin, we've made it. The year's third major on the calendar. Our national championship, the United States Open. I can't wait for it. The U.S. Open is always fun every time of year. It coincides with Father's Day weekend, which is really cool. For those of you out there who like watch golf with your dad, that's always a fun experience to have. But I find this a very fun betting tournament because, I'll say this, and this is not to compare myself to one Phil Mickelson, which, I mean, these days, don't really want to do that. But... this is the one major that I have not yet hidden outright.
3: Oh!
2: Like, this is... I am going for the major outright career Grand Slam. I've won at the Masters, the PGA, the Open Championship. I've never won an outright at the U.S. Open. I'm hoping this year at Shinnecock is the year that we finally break through.
3: See, my excitement for this event is that it's pure chaos. And as a sports fan, that's what I root for. I want craziness. I want absurdity. I like the impossible nature of this course, and specifically us going back to Shinnecock, where I just remember 2018, everyone complaining about the setup. Everyone yes. just completely gassed and exhausted physically, emotionally, mentally at the end of every single round. I just keep looking at this thing through the lens of a NASCAR race. It is Talladega. It is Daytona. It is a super speedway. It is restrictor plate. It is anything can happen. I need people who can be long. I need people who can be accurate. I need people who aren't going to lose their minds. I think mentality plays a major role in this one. Being able to understand, I know I just got a bogey or a double bogey on this hole, but I need to believe I can make that up on the next one and stay within myself. So much of this course... the challenge is being able to have the temperament to stay even-keeled, ride those waves of emotion, and just make sure you're not getting beaten by the course each and every round.
2: I mean, that's what it all is at the U.S. Open. It is, like, not just difficulty with the course. It's also difficult mentally to stay locked in for all 4 days. And talk about Shinnecock. I saw this tweet over from Justin Ray, and it really just kind of sums it up perfectly. Justin Ray Golf over on Twitter does great work for The Athletic. Golf, PGA, LPGA, does all sorts of golf stuff. Phenomenal follow for those of you who like to bet golf. But he tweeted this earlier this week. 654 players have teed it up in a U.S. Open at Shinnecock all time. Three of them have finished the week under par.
3: it's ridiculous.
2: Three. Like, right. the carnage is expected this week. And from a betting standpoint, like, you do want to kind of broaden the horizons a little bit if we're going to get carnage, because if everyone's going to be playing in the mud, I mean, theoretically, that should at least open things up for some, maybe some long shots to potentially catch.
3: All right, so we'll get to the long shots in a second. First, here's the course. Par 70, roughly 7,400 to 70, yeah, around 7,400 yards. Wider fairways than some past opens. Fairways are hittable. The angles are going to matter here. You might hit it the right distance, but you might be on the wrong side of things. Also, the greens have major runoff, false fronts, brutal misses. Good shots could look good when they land and completely roll in the other direction.
2: It's harsh.
3: We've got long par fours. No, hole 14 is 520. Hole 3 is 501. There's three more 482 plus. Two par fives. Hole number 5 is 592. Hole 16 is 614 yards. You're looking for strong off the tee and on approach. You want power. You want control. You need pure strikers here, whether that's with the driver or that's with the irons. You need people who can hit it a very long way.
2: That's what you want. And that's what every U.S. Open, and I guess a lot of majors, but especially at U.S. Yes. Opens, I still think length off the tee and accuracy Massive. Off the tee will be a big factor. So let's get into it. Let's get into our outright bets here. Who do you like this week at Shinnecock?
3: Okay, well, last year the winner was J.J. Spahn. He was 150-1. I don't have Incredible. Anyone on my card yet at that large of a price. I'd also tell you, looking back at history, John Rahm in 2021 was around the 10-12-1 range. Mm-hmm. Dustin Johnson, 15-16. 2015, Jordan Spieth was 8-9-1. Outside of that group, we're looking at 20-1 or greater for the most part on all the other winners every other year. Yeah. So I feel like that's the range to look at here. My first bet that I placed was Xander Schauffele. We got a high floor. We have an elite ceiling. We have consistency at U.S. Opens. Complete player when it comes to tee to green. Has the discipline and toughness to win at a major that's like this. But most importantly, what I just hinted at earlier, he has the temperament where he's not going to beat himself. And I think that is huge at Shinnecock. So the first one I placed was Xander Schauffele at plus 1850 to win this one outright.
2: My first bet. And this one, to me, I felt like I'm not going to overthink this. Like, we're talking about long shots, and I know that there's some guys that are out there that are medium range shots. People usually like to dabble when it comes to the majors between like 20-1 and 40-1 or 20-1 and 50-1. That's where most people kind of dabble in the outright markets. I'm not going to overthink it. I'm going to go with some pedigree here. And I feel like nobody is talking about this guy heading into this week, and it blows my mind because he's been awesome. How about Rory McIlroy at 11-1? Like, Rory McIlroy is at 11-1 to win a major.
3: I think when you think about prototype at this specific course and setup, he probably is the prototype.
2: He checks all the boxes. I'll give it to you right now. Because he won the Masters. I mean, that's just, you know, something ho-hum. Went back-to-back at Augusta National, playing pretty well. He was top 10 at the PGA Championship, so he's in phenomenal major form. But how about some stats here for how he's been playing on the PGA Tour? He is top 30 on the PGA Tour in driving distance, strokes gained off the tee, strokes gained tee to green, which is usually like the most like correlated with guys who are playing well, and strokes gained approach. He is awesome around the greens. His short game is really good. The tee, he's crushing it. If I only had one bullet, and I have more than one bullet, but if I only had one bullet and somebody says you must pick only one golfer, it would be Rory McIlroy this week at Shinnecock.
3: Yeah, I understand where your head's at. I think the number's also pretty good, too. He should probably
2: 11-1.
3: If you think about him and Scotty, and I know Scotty's the best in the world right now, but he should be probably closerly priced to Scotty than he is whoever's behind him on the odds board.
2: Rory's been better than Scotty this year.
3: That's fair.
2: Why is he damn near double the price?
3: I agree. All right, my next one up here, I think he's going to be popular. I think he's pretty popular. I think we're all ready to get our hearts broken when he's in the mix at the end, and inevitably the putting or a big moment doesn't go his way, and that's Cam Young. He's a New York native. Yeah. And when you think about New York native, I like the idea of having someone who, it's not about knowing the course because the course is impossible. It's about knowing the weather and the winds and the type of grass and how the ball's going to lay on it. I think that's an advantage for someone like Cam Young here. So I took him 21-1. He's got lots of length. He's capable of gaining strokes all over the place just with his ability to bomb the ball. You just need the putting to hold up. And can this be the spot where he gets the monkey off his back? Mm-hmm. My hope is that it's just so chaotic that maybe it makes it a little bit more pressure-free for him because the expectations change and he's able to finish the job. So I took Cam Young 21-1 here to win this thing.
2: This last guy, we both share him, and it goes against everything that I stand for in golf betting. I am not, and I will say this, I am not a Ludwig Åberg guy.
3: But that number.
2: I am not a Ludwig guy, but I think now is the time to buy. Every week, every major, everyone loves Ludwig. The talent is immense. We all can agree with that. He's phenomenally talented, but we all know, like, it's not between the ears, not all the way there with Ludwig. The only other player, I just talked about how Rory was really good, like with tee to green and strokes gained off the tee, driving distance, strokes gained approach. The only other guy that was top 30 in all those is Rory 1, Ludwig 2. Those are the two guys that check all the boxes. What I love the most about Ludwig this week is all the Ludwig fanboys, they're not on him. Like this is the week where they said, we can't do it anymore. I can't do that. So this is why I am buying Ludwig Åberg 27-1. I think Ludwig will be in contention come Sunday.
3: I'm with you, man. And if Matt Humans is listening, he's shaking his head. I promised
2: this
3: him.
2: This is the week, Humans.
3: I just, everything sets up. But more importantly, sometimes you're not betting the player as much as the number. I think 27-1 doesn't properly go with a guy that has the ability that we've seen jump out to leads in these major events. Is he going to finish the job? No, that's why I'd encourage you to join me in first round leader at 29-1 on Ludwig.
2: Talk me into that.
3: I think that's something to consider. But we've got elite off the tee, distance and accuracy. Great profile for the U.S. Open. He usually gets off to strong starts. We need him to finish. At some point, it's going to happen. It is inevitable. I want a piece of it, and I like the fact that it feels like we're buying low on him at this price.
2: Does.
3: So give me Ludwig Åberg all the way, 27-1. Let's get that baby home.
2: Let's get it home. Another guy that I like here, Chris Goderup. He's at 49-1.
3: I considered
2: this one, and it might be a little bit too trendy now because I feel like I've heard a lot of people talk about Goderup. This might be my one FOMO bet amongst my outrights because I'm like, if Goderup wins and I didn't bet him, I'm going to be heated. So I did bet Goderup. He's already won twice this year, won last year at the Scottish Open, placed third in the Open Championship. This is like the American-style links, which a lot of golf experts have talked about over there at Shinnecock. He absolutely crushes it off the tee. Very good tee to green. Northeast guy as well, playing a majority of his college career at Rutgers. I like Goderup at price of 49-1.
3: Yeah, I definitely considered him. So I like where your head's at with that. I don't care if it's trendy. It does feel like it's a guy going upward. You haven't quite hit that apex
2: He's
3: yet.
2: He's ascending.
3: So I do like the opportunity because the number's going to be good on him at 49-1. The next guy, I bet, we both are on as well. And that is Colin Morikawa.
2: Yeah.
3: This is a sheer numbers thing. The ability is there.
2: Pedigree at price.
3: And everyone gets obsessed with the driver and the drive. Believe me, it's the only thing I can do is hit the ball off the driver personally. So I understand it. But I like him as an iron. His irons are elite. And at a big number, if his irons get hot, he can go on a run. He can make up for mistakes. He's great when the setup is difficult. He avoids mistakes. To me, that screams Shinnecock in the U.S. Open.
2: I love it. I don't need to reiterate that one. I love Morikawa. Last one for me, though. If you want like a Wyndham Clark type, it's not the same price as Wyndham, but Minwoo Lee, 70-1. That dude hits bombs, and I think potentially could be in contention come Sunday. Well, speaking of Sundays, football season. We're still months away, but the best bettors are already preparing for it. 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
3: Welcome back to Prop Points. Jeff Erickson, Nick Whalen from RotoWire here. Joining us on the Progressive Guest Line is Gary Williams. He's the host and executive producer of Five Clubs on the Golf Channel and on Sirius XM. You can follow him on Twitter at GaryWilliams1Up. Of course, you can always catch him here on VSiN the week of a major. He's always live on the scene. Got a great shot of the clubhouse in the background there with us right now. Gary, thank you so much for joining us today.
12: It's my pleasure. I figured, you know, why not share a little of this 128-year-old clubhouse here at Shinnecock, constructed back in 1892. Hope you guys are well.
3: Yeah, and looking forward to this tournament. And I know I heard you on another podcast earlier talking about how much you love the venue at Shinnecock. Great tournament venue, great majors venue. They played here in 2018. And one of the tricky parts about this is trying to set up this course because the weather's so unpredictable. The course is different than most other courses for majors in the U.S., especially there in terms of a links-style golf course. How is it going to be set up for this tournament?
12: I'd say the best way for me to kind of explain where they're going to set it up is it's going to be a progressive setup, meaning now here's the one variable is the weather because of the wind tomorrow, but they are going to be as benevolent as they can be Thursday, Friday, and then kind of, and this is their term, build to a crescendo where the golf course will get, you know, not appreciably, but methodically more challenging as they head to the weekend. But the one thing in history is part of the story here is that this is as hard a golf course to nail the setup because of the turf conditions. They're very temperamental. The wind is so persistent, and it's a totally exposed piece of land. So I think the setup is going to lend itself, if the winds are modest, to scoring that'll be not great, but better than what we've seen, whether it be 2004 or 2018.
13: So, Gary, it looks like the weather or the wind in particular is going to particularly be a factor to begin the tournament tomorrow. I mean, how have players at large reacted to this? You know, in the past we've seen some complaining, some players tend to embrace it. Yeah, how does that impact how you break down a tournament?
12: You know, any player that I hear complaining, I generally would eliminate them from my handicapping card. This is the major, more than the other three, that you have to embrace. Not only it is going to be the most difficult examination, it's the hardest setup of the four majors. So look, the wind, everyone's got to deal with it. What the USGA has got to be very careful with is that the height cut of these greens, because if the wind is blowing 25 or 30 miles an hour, the golf course won't be playable because balls are going to be rolling all over the green. They're not going to be able to stop them. So that's a big part of Thursday. But anybody who is complaining is, again, look, they have had issues in the past. And if there is a pin position that's over the line, I understand them voicing, you know, concern or a complaint. But if they're complaining about the wind, they have no control over that. What they need to control is the height of the cut, and in particular on a couple of holes, 7 and 11 have a lot of tilt to them. So I would imagine they're going to raise the cut of the greens on those two holes to try to prevent balls from rolling if the wind is blowing that strongly.
3: Scottie Scheffler is the betting favorite. It's only 5-1 this time, 4.5 depending on where you look. But that's a more modest set of odds than we've seen at the other majors for Scottie, and frankly, any tournament so far this year. How's he looking in practice rounds here? What do you think his chances are for winning this week?
12: You know, guys, I spoke to him yesterday, and the one thing about Scheffler is that if you try or attempt to get him to look ahead or reflect about what he's already done, it's a waste of time. He doesn't do that. He's where his feet are. I think he's rightfully the betting favorite because he hasn't won that much yet. He only has the one win this year. He has seven top firsts. Like, he's been incredibly close in a lot of golf tournaments. The one thing that he's off on is his proximity to the hole with his iron play. He's still first on the PGA Tour in greens hit in regulation, so he's hitting more than anybody else as far as having more birdie opportunity. It's just that he's been further from the hole. He's very, very close. And one other thing I would add about comparing him to last year, he didn't win at all until the beginning of May of last year, and then he went on a heater over the course of the summer. So he's got the one win, and again, I'd be the betting favorite, but I think rightfully the other different than what we've seen. His form is leaking a little bit off.
13: Gary, got to ask you about Brooks Koepka this week. Obviously, he's won the U.S. Open here before, but also dealing with this somewhat mysterious hand injury. It forced him to withdraw last week. But we're not getting a major discount on Koepka if you look at the betting markets, either the ninth or tenth favorite, depending on what book you're taking a look at. But is this hand issue enough to scare you away for Brooks Koepka? Have you been able to talk to him at all this week? What should we expect heading into tomorrow?
12: The way that I looked at Brooks before the hand injury, which I think based on talking to some people who know this subject matter, which I don't, is that it is something that may also be affecting his neck. So I think if it's any other week, he's not playing. So because of his not only having won here, but you guys, I'm sure, have studied this. Look, he has an incredible U.S. Open record, having won it twice. He's only missed one cut in his career, and that was his first U.S. Open, going all the way back to 2012. He had his first top five in the U.S. Open. That was 2014 when he finished tied for fourth at Pinehurst. I would adjust my view of him as far as how I would play him. I was looking at him before the Canadian Open as you know, top five, top ten. Now I'm looking at more as a top 25. His ball striking has been great. His putter has been the temperamental club in his bag. If his putter would cooperate, he doesn't have to have a great putting week to have a week where he could potentially contend. I just think the injury is too much. This is really dense rough. Everyone's going to miss fairways. So I would not beg off of him altogether. I would just alter the way that you would play him and get out of the top 10 and look more at a top 25.
14: In a similar vein, Matt Fitzpatrick, his ball striking has been phenomenal all season long. Sometimes the putting is a little shaky, especially earlier in the season. Did finish solo second last week at the Canadian Open. Do you like his chances this week at Shinnecock?
12: I don't like him. I love him. He's 1A for me. I've got somebody just in front of him. But if anybody wanted to make a case for him to be, you know, and again, this is not about the numerical equation of you know, betting odds or favorites. I think that Matt, not only present form, also he loves this challenge. Having won it, this is his only major championship victory. Did it at the Country Club in 2022. The other part about Matt is he flights the ball very effectively in winds that you're going to deal with all 4 days. He doesn't launch it straight up in the air like some of the other guys do. And the last thing, he's a great chipper of the golf ball. And even though, you know, his putter can be, he's not a guy who's going to make a bushel full from 15 to 20 feet. He's a very reliable putter from 5 to 8 feet. And so I think Matt Fitzpatrick, if you said pick three guys who you

0: of any of these guys, you're going, come on, it's only June. Look, this season is more than halfway over. He's played less events, and that is by design. And then secondly, and most importantly, he's evolved as a player. When he won the U.S. Open in 2011, it was all in there, not only because of the setup of Congressional when he won it, because it was a very soft, wet golf course, but also because he's evolved as a player. He can still launch it higher than anybody, but he has got a complete game for the ground game. Balls are going to run out of here. This is going to be firm. It's going to be fast. He has, you know, in golf, Tiger had this. He was in possession of this more than anybody. When you have all nine windows open, up high, left, right, center, mid-flight, and then down low, and then the use of the ground. And then the last thing with Rory, he's become a much more proficient short pitcher and chipper of the golf ball. And you're going to have to do that a lot around here. The guy who wins here is going to miss 20 greens, minimum. So that means you're trying to get up and down on average five times around. So he's much better in a lot of different departments. And I would add one little caveat to that. I asked him last year why his U.S. Open record has been so good since he missed the cut here in 2018. He was ninth, he was eighth, seventh, fifth, second, second. And then last year, after the haze of winning the Grand Slam, he's still in the top 20, said, it's my ego. I want to prove to people that I didn't just win a U.S. Open on a soft golf course. I want to win another one on a firm, fast, fiery golf course like Shinnecock a year from now. Here we are. We're a year later.
1: Gary, awesome stuff as always. Favorite. You're wonderful. Enjoy the Open. We're going to be back here with our best bets, including U.S. Open bets, here on Prop Points.
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5: 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Poke Therapy wants to know on Twitter, Kelly, is Paul Carr back on the show again this week? Yes.
6: Yeah, he'll be back on Friday, 11:45 Eastern time.
5: There you go. Aaron, a.k.a. Parlay All Day. He said, after draw day Monday, I threw this brain-dead parlay together. Thanks to you and Kelly for a great show each day. By the way, my wife's birthday is the 21st of September. Greatest birthday ever? Do you remember? He hit a four-leg parlay. France -1.5, Norway -1.5, Argentina -1.5, and Austria -1.5 yesterday. 25-1. How about that?
6: Whew.
5: Nice good job, for you. Aaron. Milk Gallon. Had enough hearing all the Morocco love. Found a 55-1 for them to win it all. Just wanted to give your Spurs ticket some company. Good bets that won't cash. And Las Vegas 514. Yo, the pure excellence that is Messi. The skill, the talent, the pure dominance I haven't seen since somebody named Michael Jeffrey Jordan. Messi alone will make me watch more World Cup than I had planned to. Absolutely spectacular. And Billy Charlebois. I'm someone who doesn't watch soccer, but I want to get interested in it. I heard that Messi scored a hat trick, so I tuned in to watch the highlights on SportsCenter. All they had were still shots that immediately lost me.
6: Oh, probably World Cup licensing issues.
5: FIFA and Fox and all that, yeah. All right, U.S. Open, 24 hours away. Special numbers game investigation reveals the United States Open begins tomorrow at Shinnecock Hills, where the weather is the situation, or really the headline, I should say. We'll find out what the situation is from our buddy Rick Gaiman, who joins us now from Shinnecock Hills. He, of course, is a golf data analyst at CBS Sports. He, of course, has his own website, rickrungood.com. You can follow him on Twitter, at rickrungood. It's Rick Gaiman, everybody. How you doing, Rick?
7: I'm doing well, guys. Yeah, I'm here. I'm excited. The golf course looks awesome. It's rugged. I like using that word. So yeah, I'm very stoked for the week. I think this is my favorite USGA venue, so this should be a good one.
5: Let's get this out of the way first, because I don't want to run out of time. What are you involved in? A Splash Sports contest as well? You're doing?
7: Yeah, we've got a big $200,000 guaranteed for the tiers contest this week. Obviously, we've had the one and done stuff run. I can't get into that anymore, but the tiers contest for this week is a big one indeed. Yeah.
5: Okay.
6: So multiple at Splash. Go sign up.
5: That's
6: for all
5: right.
6: Of them.
5: That's right.
7: Do it.
5: Rick, I assume you're there for CBS. Is that a correct assumption? And if so, not.
7: Sorry. Well, no, this is more of a Rick Rungood endeavor.
5: Okay.
7: Yeah, so there's actually a fantasy golf forum that I'm speaking on a little bit later today.
5: Wow.
7: The USGA is kind of embracing things a little bit more. So, yeah, it'll be – this is Rick Rungood boots on the ground.
5: My apologies. Let me just start with my sincere apologies. How are you taking this in? Are you going to be on the course itself?
7: Yeah, so last couple of days I spent a lot of time walking the golf course, and then I'll be out there, obviously, as play gets underway. I'll have to bounce early before the conclusion of the tournament because I got to go to Florida to do some PGA Tour live stuff. But, I want to be out there, right? And I love getting out there and seeing how this course is playing. I'll tell you right now, fairways are easy to hit, but it's going to be harder closer to the hole that you get. They're preparing for just devastating winds tomorrow. I mean, some of the forecasts are like 40-mile-an-hour gusts, 50-mile-an-hour gusts, depending on where you're looking. So the staff is out there working pretty hard to make sure this thing doesn't get away from them.
8: Is it your understanding that it favors one time of day over another, or does this feel pretty blanketed over tomorrow?
7: The afternoon is going to be bad. Now, it's just a matter of, like, does the wind start rolling in at 2 o'clock or does it start rolling in at 10 a.m. and everybody gets a little bit of it? I think that's the big question. If I had a hunch, I'd say you want to go out early tomorrow. I think that's going to be the better side of it. I don't think you're going to be able to avoid it all, and there's a chance that it gets everybody. So it's certainly worth being out in the morning, but I don't think it's a prerequisite for holding the trophy on Sunday.
8: Okay. How did you end up betting this then? Where did you land?
7: So the two big wagers have come one guy in the afternoon, one guy in the morning. I'm doing a little bit of an opposites thing. We've got Matt Fitzpatrick, who is one of the best players in the world this year, hits it really low. His apex is like 90 feet. It's one of the lowest on tour. He works the ball in multiple directions. You're going to need to do that at Shinnecock. He's got this unbelievably creative short game. I just think he's ready to do it. So Matt Fitzpatrick is one. And then I went a little bit deeper out of the morning wave to Chris Goddard, you guys. And Chris Goddard's already got a couple of wins this year. I don't think he gets enough credit for his short game. This is a very links-style golf course, at least American-style links. And Goddard won the Scottish Open last year. He nearly won the Open Championship the following week. His driver is a weapon. I think it's going to be pretty random, though. You know, I don't mind going farther down the board, getting away from the Scotty and the Rory conversation at the top. I think I don't think it's a fair golf course, fellas. Like, I think you're going to hit a good shot and kind of get rejected in some ways. So it'll be interesting to see how it plays out.
8: You might have already answered this, but where are you on Scotty at this point then? Too short of a number all across the board?
7: Yeah, just too short for me this week. I'm not afraid to go down into those depths, but there's been some really good stats about, like, how you have to have great distance control for this week, how you've got to hit it to the middle of the green. He's been worse at that than previous years. There's also this lingering – we saw it at Pinehurst recently where Scotty doesn't like bad luck, right? Like, Scotty likes to hit a really great shot. He likes to execute, and he likes to get rewarded for it. And I do worry a little bit about catching a bad break and that kind of spiraling through the rest of this game, which has happened. And when the number is as short as it is, I need to be pretty committed to the player.
8: He's really understanding when his caddy suggests the wrong club also. Really super understanding.
7: Yeah, he's very good at that. Yeah.
8: Is there a name that you haven't heard mentioned beyond the ones Goddard? Because I actually asked about Goddard specifically yesterday because I felt like no one's talking about him. So I love hearing that from you. Is there another name sort of deep down, or maybe not even deep down? Let's take it beyond the Scheffler, McIlroy, Rahm group at the top.
7: Sure.
8: In that next tier, is there someone that you think is most sort of their game fits this course the best?
7: Yeah, I think there's the game that fits the course is Ludvig Åberg, right? I mean, he's a fantastic tee to green player. But I do want to go a little bit deeper than that to Patrick Reed. And that is just a guy who fits major championship golf. So he has only played twice since the beginning of March because he hasn't had to. So he's only played the two major championships. He's played well in both of them. I was just out there this morning. He is walking around here. That was the most well-prepared practice round I have seen in a major championship in a really long time. He knew exactly what he wanted to accomplish. He was playing by himself. He did not even look at where the pin is being placed today. He went to all the spots he knows the pins are going to be. He wasn't doing that thing, guys, where like they look around and they're like, should I hit a couple shots from here or should I not? He knew exactly what he wanted to do. He looked in complete control of his game. I really love Patrick Reed and the way that he's leading into this.
8: Wow. That makes me want to fire on Reed immediately.
6: That's a pretty good note there. Yeah. Rick, do you have any updates or anything you've noticed out of some of the guys that are coming in with some of the injuries? We know Brooks sounds like he's going to give it a go, but he's dealing with a hand. You've got Morikawa. We got Jake Knapp teeing it up. How are you approaching those guys this week?
7: Yeah, so a little bit different. I mean, Brooks is not a pain issue, which is good. It's not a pain tolerance thing. It's just it kind of feels weird, and he doesn't have the right amount of pressure. I would argue that's probably not great around a place like this. I walked six holes with Jake Knapp yesterday. I mean, he looks like he's going full throttle. You know, for Jake Knapp, full throttle is this very sweet tempo, very smooth. He doesn't put a lot of pressure on it. His coach said he's good to go. He looked a little bit rusty to me, which makes sense because it's been some time away from him, but he looks healthy. The one that I did, I had a note on Cameron Young. He's got, like, everything taped up. His right wrist is taped up. He's got something on the hand. He's got the KT tape down the left forearm. He looked a little bit, I'll just say, uncomfortable on the range today. Like, the ball wasn't working in the direction he wanted it to work. So all in all, I think I'm mostly just avoiding those guys. I wouldn't mind a flyer on Jake Knapp because it's just Rusty's got to knock off. He's had such a great year. If you believe his coach, he's healthy, he's ready to rock and roll. So that's the one that I would take a flyer on, but I'm not super stoked about any of these guys.
8: Rick, let me sort of ask it a different way. Obviously, with the weather being such a factor here, and we've seen golfers get frustrated on this course in the past in dramatic ways. Only 3 under par scores in the previous 4 U.S. Opens played here at Shinnecock Hills, which is just amazing. I cannot wait to watch the frustration. But what's the biggest name, therefore, getting to the question, that you feel might crap out so bad they might even miss the cut because of that kind of frustration?
7: I think Bryson's the logical one because of how many different shots are required around the green, and he uses one length irons, which is going to be impossible in a lot of these scenarios. Like, I don't know what he's going to do around the greens. That's one. Cam Young, I do think there's a large range of outcomes for Cam Young, fellas. I wouldn't be super surprised to see him miss the cut just because I think he's dealing with something. But I'll tell you this, it's going to be long rounds. They're going to be like 6-hour rounds. It's going to take forever. So get yourself somebody who has got some patience, who's not going to get frustrated in these spots, because it is going to be a long week.
8: Okay. So again, your two guys again, repeat for us, Matt Fitzpatrick and Patrick Reed were the two?
7: It was Matt Fitzpatrick, Chris Goddard up, Chris and Goddard. Then big honorable mention to Patrick Reed. He is looking very good this morning.
8: Yeah, I like all those.
6: It's a huge note on Cameron Young, like, too. You're the second person I've heard say that now this morning, Rick. Yeah, thank you.
7: Something going on with it, yeah.
8: Rick,
7: appreciate you guys in a big way.
8: Enjoy the mayhem. Thank you so much.
7: Take care, y'all.
8: Rick Gaiman, everybody. Rick Run Good on Twitter, rickrungood.com. And, of course, he works at CBS Sports as well, covering golf. How about some soccer with Alex Crook from Talk Sport next?
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16: 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We'll get his thoughts on the continued action in the World Cup, recap what happened on a Wednesday, and look ahead to some updated futures for the Golden Boot and the Golden Glove. 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And Matt Grissom as we take a look at Omaha and the College World Series. 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
19: We are back, VSiN by the books. Dave Ross and Jensen Lewis here with you. We're really excited for the beginning of our national championship tomorrow, the United States Open. And Jensen, who better to break it down? A man that's already there on the grounds enjoying Shinnecock Hills, Carl Paulson, CP. Of course, a former player here on the PGA Tour. You know him now listening to Inside the Ropes on Sirius XM, a fantastic listen daily. PGA Tour Radio joins us now here in the Progressive Guest Line. Give him a follow on X at C Paulson Golf. Carl, man, great to catch up with you before a major. We always like to save the big guns for a tournament like this. I know that it seems like it's going to be brutal. You're there. You've seen it already. Will it be as hard as advertised?
20: Yes, it will. I played in the 04 Open here, and it was really firm, and it was dry, and they kind of lost the greens a little bit. And lost the golf course, and I'll get back to that in just a minute. But this is just a brutal test of golf. If they just one day on a Tuesday in, I don't know, let's just, in July, said, you know what, we're going to have a U.S. Open next week, and they don't do anything differently to the golf course, maybe 10 under par would win this tournament. That's how hard this golf course is. Now you get the USGA involved, and you get the rough up, and you get the greens firm, and they're running at 12 and a half or 13 on the stimp meter. Everything is saying that this is going to be right around even par. Now you put in the conditions of the wind that we're going to have. They're saying up to 45 miles an hour gusts tomorrow afternoon. The golf course can't take that. If we get 45 mile an hour gusts, I don't think the guys are going to be on the golf course tomorrow afternoon. We'll have to wait and see what that all brings us, but this golf course is just an absolute beast.
21: Carl, I mean, that's giving me shades of the Open, and we still got a month or so before we got to see anything like that. So anxious to see if we get some Lynx-esque kind of feel beginning tomorrow. Of course, the big headline is this is the final major that Scottie Scheffler would need to accomplish the career Grand Slam. He kind of had some comments, Carl, and I'm intrigued your thoughts since you've been around it a long time. Yeah, he said that's not the grading scale that he goes to. Okay, winning the Grand Slam would be great, but that's not what he holds him to. With where his recent form is and his skill set attacking this course, how viable is he into the weekend and a chance to win and achieve that career Grand Slam?
20: Well, those lights in Vegas are pretty bright for a reason. He's the betting favorite each and every week that he tees it up, and that's because he is head and shoulders better than everybody else at this game. Right now, he's having a little bit of a struggle getting started off in tournaments, and I really can't give you a reason for that. It just kind of is this little pattern that's kind of evolved. But if he gets off to a good start, and by the way, he's got an excellent tee time. He's playing tomorrow morning before all these heavy winds are supposed to come in. If he gets off to a good start, if he shoots even par tomorrow, his odds are going to drastically go down in terms of the value to win this golf tournament. I certainly think he has as good or a better chance than anybody else of winning, even despite his recent form, which is crazy for us to even be saying. I mean, the guy's second in the FedEx Cup points by 6 points, and we're all ready to jump off a cliff because he hasn't won, since January. But look, Scotty's, you can never count Scotty out.
19: CP, because you're one of the few guys here that's actually played in the U.S. Open here on this golf course, as you mentioned back in 04, give me the characteristics that you think the player that's going to win will need to duke this out for 4 days. What are you exactly looking for that championship makeup?
20: You know, we were having this discussion yesterday. In my mind, it's going to be strokes gained approach. Whoever hits the best approach shots. Now, of course, whoever's hitting good approach shots is going to be playing from the fairway. So that's a given. You're going to have to hit the ball in the fairway. But the fairways are pretty generous. They're 45 mm-hmm. yards wide this year. The USGA didn't come in and narrow the fairways like they normally do when they play here at Shinnecock. So they're playing the fairways just like the members play it. Now, with the firmness of the golf course and the wind that we're going to have, they're going to play a lot smaller than that. But let's just assume we have a pack of guys that drive it pretty well. From there, I think the guy that's going to win this tournament is going to have the best numbers in terms of approach. These greens are so hard to hit. They're like upside-down cereal bowls. There's some fall-off on the front, right, left, and back of every single green. Robert Damron's out here, who won on the PGA Tour, part of our crew on SiriusXM this week, and we walked like three holes on the golf course, and he looked me dead in the eye, and he goes, I wouldn't hit one green out here. I don't hit it high enough. therein lies the problem. You have to hit it. It's a linked style golf course, but you have to hit it high coming into the greens to stop it on the greens. And now we've got these heavy winds that are going to come in and be blowing the golf ball all over the place. I mean, we could see some serious carnage this week.
21: Carl, with that in mind, does that eliminate some guys? We did a fun segment earlier in the week called the no-fly zone, gave three guys that we would stay away from pretty much in any market this week. One that Dave and I agreed on was Brooks Koepka, just with the hand injury, just kind of don't know what to expect, add in the difficulty and the conditions of the course. Yeah, that would certainly be one that would be adverse to wanting to back here. Are there any guys there, and I'll give you the floor, take us either side, a guy maybe that you would want to stay away from, or maybe a guy that would fly under the radar right now that might be able to handle day one of the conditions and find his way deep into the weekend?
20: I wouldn't stay away from Brooks Koepka. Let's start off with that. It's just an ulnar nerve issue that he's had. I've had that issue before. It just goes away in a couple of days with a little bit of treatment. He's tough as nails. I'm looking at guys like Brooks in terms of makeup, not their golf game, but just their mental attitude and the makeup of the person. Brooks is a guy that I'm looking at. Tough guys that don't really care about what the winning score is going to be, don't really care if they have some bad stretches. They know that they're just going to stay in it. I wouldn't stay away from Brooks, but there are a few that I would stay away from right now, and my first one is Bryson DeChambeau. I just don't know where he mm-hmm. is mentally right now. He was awfully weird in terms of wanting to meet with the media at the PGA Championship. He's a super high ball hitter and doesn't have the best short game. You know, he's chipping with clubs that are a lot longer than everybody else's, and we saw that short game kind of derail his chances of making the cut at the Masters. And with not being able to hit all these greens out here because of the conditions, the short game's going to be awfully important as well. Would it surprise me if he played well and finished 10th or 15th in this tournament? No. But it also wouldn't surprise me if he didn't play well at all, because we've kind of seen that. But that's kind of the one that juts out into my mind right now. I'm trying to think of some others, but that's the one that kind of sticks out.
19: That's exactly somebody Jensen and I talked about that we would avoid and maybe, you know, play the old no pass line here, if you will, in gambling parlance, that we maybe to miss the cut. If give you three names that you think have realistic shots to win, forget about the price points, but three guys that you expect to see up and around the top of the leaderboard come Sunday.
20: Going off of past experiences in this tournament and the record that he has, Xander Schauffele is a guy that I don't know if you're going to play him for an outright, but if you play Xander for a top 10, that's going to be, you know, I mean, he finishes in the top 10 most of the times in this tournament. He's a tough hombre. He's got that makeup of a guy that I'm looking for. He hits a draw, which is going to maybe stay a little bit tighter with all of this wind. If we're getting winds of 30-plus, you can bring the ball down just a little bit. But, again, these greens aren't very receptive to lower shots, so that's kind of an issue that these guys are going to be dealing with. But I really like Xander. Going off of recent form, going back to the last time that we played here and the guy shot 63, Tommy Fleetwood is a guy that I would look at very seriously if I'm throwing some money on this thing. And lastly, I'm going to go with another Brit and go with Matt Fitzpatrick. He won three times this year, second place last week. He can hit his driver lower than anybody in this tournament. And he's another guy that's got that built-in toughness. So those are kind of my three that I'm looking at.
19: Very popular names for me and Jensen as well, so we love it when great minds think alike. CP, fantastic stuff, man. Check him out, Inside the Rope, SiriusXM. We appreciate your time. And again, very quickly, is it everything that – do you like to watch this and not play this these days because how hard it's going to be?
20: We were having that discussion yesterday about – what I would shoot, and it would be a lot, brother. I don't want to play this golf course.
19: Oh, you're an honest man. There he is, everybody. Carl Paulson. Give him a follow on X at C Paulson Sport Golf, and check him out Inside the Ropes on SiriusXM. We are back. 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
23: OTAs and mandatory mini camps across the National Football League as we head into the summer with training camp just on the horizon. Arizona Cardinals are plus 250 to record the fewest wins this season in the National Football League. Second choice, the Dolphins plus 350 as one of two teams from the AFC East. The third choice of the fewest wins, the Jets at plus 850. And the Raiders come in at the fourth choice at 10-1. Will a team go 0-17 in the regular season? That's a prop bet on the board. Minus 2,000 for the no. Yes is 9-1. Will the team go unbeaten in the regular season? No, minus 4,000. With your action update, Mike Sennett on VSiN, the Sports Betting Network.
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2: What's up, folks? Welcome in another episode of Pod to the Futures. Jonathan Von Tobel, Mitch Moss. I was going to say back again, but I believe we were together last week, so everything melts together. I spent a few days in Florida over the weekend, so I think that's why my schedule's all messed up, too. Felt like I've been off for a little bit, but we are officially in the dog days of summer, Mitchell, because the NBA Finals are over, the Stanley Cup Final is over, the New York Knicks and the Carolina Hurricanes are champions, respectively, in their leagues, and we have an offseason to get to with these leagues, specifically, in the NBA draft, as markets are starting to get added. There's more information out there about some of these players and where they feel like they're going to end up at the top, so we can sift through some of that. But before we get into it, what's up, buddy?
3: Hey, man. How are you?
2: Feeling pretty good. I actually had, I don't know how this is for you, but I had a good vacation. Generally, vacations are supposed to be good, but I haven't really had some time off. For those who are very hardcore listeners and watchers of the network, you will say, well, you were off like a full week ago, or like 10 days, a couple of weeks ago. That was for some personal stuff that I had to take care of, so not so much a vacation, but this was nice. Got to watch my big little sister get married, so congratulations to Greta and Nick,
3: very nice.
2: The new couple, and spent time in a really cool town, St. Augustine, which quite a few of our audience suggested some things. It was a really cool town that is now on my list to return to.
3: Nice.
2: I've called it a Spanish New Orleans, so I am refreshed and ready to go.
3: I love the way that sounds. By the way, you never have any idea like who's listening. You could bring up any like, and St. Augustine might not be random, but you could bring up like any random town,
2: yep.
3: Boise, for example, or you could bring up Anchorage, and there might be somebody or multiple people saying, oh, you're coming to town? I live here. I listen every single time, and I got like six things for you to do. That's really, really cool.
2: Yeah. No, it was, you know, it's funny as I added to a short turnaround, but the runner of your Mitchie Moss account was like golfing out there in like Jacksonville when I landed in Florida. So, you know, I have to extend some time out on some of these trips, but it was great nonetheless. But no more time to dilly and or dally. We have a lot to get to, and wanted to start with what is complete, and that is, of course, the New York Knickerbockers becoming NBA champions. And we don't have to focus on the Knicks. It was a good, fun series, despite it only being five games. It was an incredible series in which the Knicks came back in every single one of their victories, and we know what happened from there. Jalen Brunson wins finals MVP. We had discussed that market at length. I heard you guys talk about this a little bit. I think you brought this up today on Follow the Money. Very surprising that we go from, was it post game four, OG Anunoby is the unanimous MVP, to Jalen Brunson wins. And look, when you score that many points in a closeout NBA finals game, I can understand that people want to vote for you, but pretty interesting that the voters swung from unanimous OG Anunoby to Jalen Brunson in the blink of an eye.
3: That's the way it works with 11 voters, right? And
2: yeah.
3: Of the 11, there are one or two who are pretty outspoken and have been in years past and have had similar opinions before that cost maybe some of us some money when it comes to betting the NBA Finals MVP. So, you know, things can change on a dime like that, but that's, you need to be very, was he unanimous? Was he really, the series ended after four games, was he really going to win 11-0? I would hope, but we had some OG, right?
2: Yeah.
3: But I don't think he would have. I think people would have remembered what Jalen Brunson did in the fourth quarter and probably gave him the award.
2: Yep. So with that in the books, we now look ahead to next year. We could replay this on the network for months. If you look at next season for the association, let's talk about the futures. We have two co-favorites to win the NBA Finals. So these are courtesy of FanDuel. Again, always, as always, shop around. Oklahoma City Thunder, the San Antonio Spurs, +250. Your co-favorites to win the NBA championship. The Celtics are at 6-1. The Knicks are at +750. And then you get to 25-1, the Denver Nuggets. So there is a gap, one would think, between the four, we'll call them halves, including the defending champions, and then we'll call the rest have-nots who are at 25-1 or longer. You and I were at a local watering hole earlier in the week. It was Sunday, so it's the beginning of the week, as our Lord says. And you and I shared a futures wager. I know you talked about it on Follow the Money. Would you like to share to our audience what we did?
3: Sure. And it's a huge number. And I'm a little surprised at how big it was, actually. And I think it's going to come down in the offseason. But before I get to the team, can I explain why I think it might be maybe a learning lesson here, JVT, moving forward with the NBA?
2: Don't want to hear it.
3: Okay. The last four winners in the West, Denver in 2023, Dallas, Oklahoma City, and San Antonio. I asked Paulie today, there's kind of a common denominator amongst those four teams. Would you like to take a guess if you did not hear us talking about that?
2: Okay, so give me this setup one more time. So
3: Denver, Dallas, Celtics, team San Antonio, your last four winners in the West.
2: Commonality between all of them. I wouldn't say they were all triple digits, obviously. I don't know.
3: I'll say out of three out of the four, we heard when the season was over with, watch out here, or as it was playing out, here comes the dynasty. In 2023, and I was a part of it, like, oh, you better watch out. This is number one for Joker. He's going to be back and win several. The franchise and how they built the roster kind of screwed up after the 2 years following that. Dallas was a fluke in 2024. Oklahoma City, all we heard about was, and they had a couple of injuries, so maybe it goes a different way. But that can happen, and that's going to lead me to a team that is, I'm not betting a team at plus 750 right now, nor should you. But Oklahoma City, all we heard is, this is the beginning of a dynasty. Watch out, here comes like five out of the next seven titles or whatever. San Antonio, before it was even played out against the Knicks, it's going to be every single year. San Antonio, Wemby's going to be here so many times, or it's going to be San Antonio and Oklahoma City playing to go to the NBA Finals. The last eight title winners in the NBA have all been different, longest stretch in the history of the league. So the team, and this was going to be the team to bet on the entire time anyway, it's Utah. You and I got down at 150-1 to win the West. Like, I'm playing this, I might not go division, but win total, hello, that's going to be a big bet, because that's going to be low to mid-40s, playoff team, and you're damn right, at 150-1 with their roster, we can run down the roster and what's going to come up in the draft here pretty soon. If that's the team to stay healthy next year and other teams have injuries, I'm going to love that ticket even more.
2: I completely agree. Our audience might notice that I have a S. Eaton grin on my face. You and I went splitsies on the bet. By the way, where we got it, so at 151 at MGM, they're down to 101 to win the Western Conference. But I have this grin on my face because I am scuffling through some markets. What is your intro from Kevin from The Office? What does he tell you?
3: You give me 10,001 on anything, I have to bet it.
2: So 10,001 on Hornets versus Jazz in the NBA Finals.
3: Okay, that's just the exact matchup?
2: Yes.
3: Oh, damn, dude, sign me up right now.
2: All right, I'm going to put something on this right now. Let's see what I can get here.
3: Put $500 on a JVT, see if they'll take that.
2: I was going to put $100 just to see what.
3: I don't think they'll take $100.
2: I'm going to try it. Let's see.
3: Are you going to try it?
2: Yep, bet under review. See, this is live on the air. Well, let's see what they give you.
3: What do you think? Give me a projection of what you think they're going to spit back at you.
2: $7. They took it!
3: They did.
2: Yes,
3: they took $100 on an exact. Are we splitsies on this one as well?
2: Sure.
3: I'm in. Okay.
2: Oh hell yeah, dude! We're in Hawks Hornets Finals. Oh, you are not ready for this.
3: Give it to me right now. I would, in fact, I mean, not even forget the bet for a second. I would love that finals next year. Yeah. I think that would be super exciting.
2: I think it would be tremendous. And look, and I don't think this is, God, I'm giddy. Let's go. Let's get to next year already. but I mean, it is not the most unrealistic in the world. I agree with your point about the Jazz, obviously, because we put the bet in together. I heard you talking with Jeff Sherman. I think the Hornets, right, were one of the teams that he had mentioned.
3: Sure.
2: That I think the way he put it was a team that could show signs of growth, one that could get better as it goes along, and got a little taste of postseason basketball. Not really, of course, because they flame out in the final game of the play-in. But still, you know, statistically, since the beginning of the new year, one of the best teams out there statistically in terms of net rating and whatnot. So I don't think it's insane. We'll see what happens here. So we put a little in on a 10,001. I mean, if they give it, I mean, like you said, give you 10,001 on anything.
3: You have to take it.
2: You got to take it.
3: No, I'll ride back the Hornets train this year.
2: Sure.
3: And this, by the way, this will tell you the difference between the depth of the East and the depth of the West. The maximum number on the Hornets that I noticed anywhere today was 100 to win the NBA title. They're as low as 20 or 25-1. Like, that's the range to win the East.
2: Yeah. Yep.
3: So I would just take them to win the title, because who knows? I mean, the team that could get there out of the West, if the Hornets make it, I don't know. I mean, maybe they have three other injuries that they had to somehow survive and get by their opponent with, and it'd be live at that point. And then bigger number to hedge on, by the way, if you wanted to.
2: We definitely, Wyatt, hold on to this. We got to make sure that we have all of this on record for when this all ultimately happens. I do want to throw in some notable odds and numbers for everybody out there, too. Just some teams that I think are going to be pretty interesting for next season to keep an eye on.
3: Sure. And coming up, I'll expand on the Jazz, by the way. So go ahead.
2: Okay, yeah. But I think the Pacers at 35-1 or thereabouts are going to be a very interesting team. You know, and I think the theme here is going to be teams that are coming off of disappointing years, but you can explain those disappointing years. I mean, the Pacers, it's easy. You got injured. I mean, you didn't get what you wanted with that pick, but the addition of Ivica Zubac at center, the assumed health of Tyrese Halliburton, who I know he's going to have to lose some weight, get back in shape, but I expect dealing with the shingles, he's going to be able to get that back. That team is going to be just as good and absolutely fantastic when we get back to form in the Eastern Conference. I am really curious about a team like Memphis, but the Western Conference is just so absolutely loaded. I don't know what that's going to look like, but I think they're just going to have some upward mobility. And then there's this whole thing hanging over all of it, which we have some more time with on the other side. We mentioned in passing yesterday. You guys talked about it today on Follow the Money. Where does Giannis Antetokounmpo go?
3: Mm-hmm.
2: Because Giannis' presence, and don't expect, because Brian Windhorst had this report today, and this is what drives me nuts about certain things. People, listen to what these guys say. Yes, Giannis might prefer to be with Miami. And yes, he has an expiring contract, which gives him some sort of control. But you know what the Bucks don't have to do? Give him what he wants.
3: No, they don't.
2: The Bucks can just ship him off to whatever place gives them the best package. Damian Lillard, that happened with the Portland Trailblazers, and I am assuming that the Bucks will do the same thing if they're smart. So I wouldn't assume that Miami, and by the way, death, taxes, and the offseason superstar wants to go to Miami. How many times have they landed? How many times?
3: It's been a
2: long
3: time.
2: How many times has the piece been in South Beach? It has been forever. So I would just not assume that yet again, the Miami Heat, who are having their mouthpieces do their bidding here and spitting out all that information, are not going to get the piece that they want.
3: Yeah, well said. Well said.
2: Drives me nuts every year with this team. But all right, let's take a break here. On the other side, you'll expand on the Utah Jazz, what we're talking about here. We have some new rumors in the NBA draft. One player seems very confident that he's locked into where he's going to go. We'll tell you who it is.
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2: So we got a little sidetracked, got a little excited. We were going all over the place. So expand, if you would, on the Utah Jazz.
3: Yeah, because they're not going to have a lot of household names, so I'll expand on the roster here. First of all, let's begin with a guy that on this podcast, Jonathan, talked about several times, and that was Keontae George. Last year, he averaged 24 points per game. I can say it, I can't prove it. Pretty sure he was going to win most improved player in the league until they shut him down.
2: Yes.
3: And they decided to go full tank mode. So you have a super explosive dude, young guy out of Baylor, 24 points per game last year. By the way, he was then backed up by a point guard from USC named Isaiah Collier. He averaged, now you can say I'm cherry picking, but again, this was when they were playing, they were tanking, trying to prepare their bench guys for this year and years to come, and get them experience, probably knowing that they're going to be really good, especially after they made the move for Jaren Jackson and somehow landed the number 2 pick overall in the draft. But Collier averaged 9.5 assists in February. He had games of 22, 14, 11, and 10 just in that month. Ace Bailey, super high pick, averaged 20 points per game in February, 17 in five April games. You should know Markkanen. If you don't, 27 points per game last year, a career 37% three-point shooter, 6'10", good rebounder as well. Jaren Jackson, not a great rebounder for his size, but a former Defensive Player of the Year. This is a big if, but if Walker Kessler, who was a center, can stay healthy, he has played only 40, 22, 58, and 5 games. That's it. So he has not stayed healthy his entire career. If he can, phenomenal defensive player and a rebounder, and a guy who at his size actually started to take and work on his shot, his shot from downtown, was hitting threes in games last year. He can bring guys out. In the draft, you can tell me in a minute who they're going to take. I would say probably Darren Peterson, because DeBance, I think, goes number one. If I'm wrong, then Peterson probably goes one. They're thinking DeBance in number two, which I think would be even better. Bryce Sensabaugh off the bench, 15 points per game, 37% three-point shooter. Filipowski, 11-7 off the bench last year, 18-10 in four April games. Cody Williams was awesome down the stretch as a bench guy, averaged 15 points per game from March until the end of the year. And then they have Nurkic as well. That's 11 guys. Nurkic can, you know, play some minutes here and there, which spelled a guy like Kessler. But that is a super young roster with talent and depth pretty much across the board. And I think going into Salt Lake City, especially on back-to-back, Utah is a team that I can't wait to bet on a nightly basis when they're at home in the right spot.
2: Co-sign on all points, and I would throw this in there too about this team, like the hardcore basketball aspect of it outside of the statistics you threw out there. Just look at the unique versatility they have when it comes to the combination of size and spacing. I mean, you mentioned the ability for Walker Kessler now to start to hit some threes. Mm-hmm. You're talking about at any point having Walker Kessler, Jaren Jackson Jr., and Lauri Markkanen, and with that front court alone, you're talking about three dudes that are over 6'10" that have the ability to rebound but also spread the floor. You don't have to be in these situations where you're taking a Walker Kessler out to add more spacing or whatever it is. The defensive versatility is there. It is worth pointing out, Sam Amick reported today, Walker Kessler, quote, at odds with the Jazz front office for the lack of an extension offer last summer, current handling of his restricted free agency. So we'll see what comes when it comes to Kessler. If they lose him, whatever it is, I don't expect that to be the case. It still doesn't detract from what this team could eventually be. And to the point of this top two selection, I mean, whether it's any one of the three, because again, the rumblings are still there that there are people in the front office outside of Carlos Boozer that like Cam Boozer. Any one of those three guys is going to be a good addition for this team. Whether it's DeBonta, who I think is a little repetitive when it comes to him and Ace Bailey, whether it's Darren Peterson, who I fancied myself personally, or whether it is Boozer, they're adding a blue chip prospect to a team that is still going to add to the versatility and to the size of what this group can be. So they're going to be really good. I would warn people about that. And given the way they're getting priced right now, 151 to win the Western Conference, I cannot wait to see what win totals and playoff odds are going to be like for this team, because I think that they're going to be a team worth betting.
3: I talked to an odds maker here today, and they said the win total is not going to correlate with their Western Conference odds or their NBA title odds.
2: Okay. Yeah, I think that makes some sense. It really does.
3: Right. Yeah.
2: Okay. So with that, let's spin this forward into the NBA draft, because we're starting to get more and more stuff that is coming out now as we're inching closer to the NBA draft. I mentioned a player, by the way, that seems very solid in what he believes his positioning is going to be in the NBA draft. That would be the aforementioned Darren Peterson. Peterson is only going to meet with the Washington Wizards, and seems like he really believes that there's a chance that he is just going to be a member of the Wizards. The actual report, developments ahead of the June 23-24 draft. That is the dates, not the year. BYU's AJ Bonsa has conducted formal visits with the Wizards and Jazz. I am not stroking out. I can read. While Kansas' Darren Peterson only visited the Wizards and does not plan to grant anyone else a meeting, sources tell Sean Strania and Jeremy Wu. Both have believed in going number one, and now teams in the lottery are taking note of Peterson's decision to only give access to Washington. But also throw out there that, remember last year, and I know there were some actual like ties to the organization to the area, but they also really wanted and a big wing scoring type ball handler guardish guy, backcourt guy, in Ace Bailey, who only wanted to beat with the Washington Wizards. So
3: that's right.
2: I don't think that DeBonsa is priced properly. I will hold fast to this. I still think Peterson's got a pretty good shot at going number one, and I also think that this is a good sign that he at least very much believes that this is in the cards.
3: Earlier, we're taping this on Monday night. On Monday morning, Darren Peterson was about 16% on Poly Market to go number one overall. I'm looking right now at National Books. He's about plus 320, highest number on the screen.
2: Yep.
3: So taking 16% would be a better bet. Would you take that number?
2: I would. I think I still will hold fast. And look, we've got 12 days to the draft. I kept telling Stormy this, and I will repeat it again because crazier things have happened. I think we get to a point where DeBonsa and Peterson go off as like maybe like co-favorites, like both minus 110 or whatever it is.
3: Wow. Okay.
2: I don't like, I'm pretty steadfast in this. I think a lot of this DeBonsa stuff is more by perception than anything else. Every report you read, every mock draft you read, it has DeBonsa. And then the note in there is like, oh, by the way, they still kind of like Peterson. And it's like, yeah, I know they do. They would be crazy not to if they're the Wizards.
3: Yo, sure.
2: And
3: okay, that's fair.
2: Let me add this. Can I add this? A new report that just dropped from Jake Fisher. How about this one? You're going to like this. This came down 15 minutes ago. You ready for this?
3: Now, probably not, but go ahead.
2: Jake Fisher works for the Steinline, all that stuff. He's an NBA guy. He does videos for Bleacher Report. While the expectation remains that Trae Young will find a new long-term agreement with the Wizards, sources say several teams, including Miami, are considering trade avenues to add the four-time All-Star while Washington mulls its decision regarding next week's number one pick in the NBA draft. So what this sets up is what I'm talking about, which is the belief is Darren Peterson is Cade Cunningham, Luka Doncic, big-bodied, ball-handling guard that can stuff stat sheets, run your whole offense, do all that sort of thing. If they trade Trae Young, and if they trade Anthony Davis, which also might happen because it doesn't seem like Davis is really happy there, I think Washington is going to be in a position where they're going to flip Trae Young, draft Darren Peterson as the guy, and then whatever they get. And then the Heat are going to go for it. They'll try to get Trae Young. They'll try to get Giannis. And this is what it's going to set up. But this all goes back to what my original point is. I don't think it's a given that AJ DeBonsa is going number one overall. And I think there's a lot of signs that are out there that's pointing to that.
3: Well, I would think that if they trade Trae Young, they would have to take Darren Peterson.
2: Right?
3: That's the move then.
2: Oh, yeah.
3: I think that would be the natural. If you keep Trae Young, then you can make more sense of them. Obviously, DeBanks is going to be the guy. And then it just breaks down to which guy they prefer, I would think. But if that were to happen, oh, man, then I think your scenario there where it should be closer to, like, pick 'em, I think that will come into play then for sure.
2: Yep. And then I still have – and the number's gotten a little bit better, but it's still a little bit of a long shot. MGM, by the way, if you're in Nevada, Las Vegas, if you're one of these lucky guns that is out in, like, markets like Colorado, you've got everything. So just shop around. But a while ago I gave out the AJ DeBonsa third overall – at 25-1. It's down to 20-1. It actually dipped at 15-1, but

0: couple of things here. Some movement and some prices that were posted that I was hoping for but did not get. First off, how about this? And we'll pick this up too a little bit if we have time. Kingston Flemings. I had noted that he might be a slider and that, hey, maybe because he was projected to go like 7, maybe he's going to go a little bit farther than that. Draft position, first saw for me, it's 9.5 over minus 130. That sucks. I wanted like 6.
1: Oh, man. Yep.
0: I wanted like 6.5, 7.5 to bet him over. This is DraftKings that I'm looking at right here. Yep. Let's see. Mikael Brown Jr. Let me put a feather in that because we're up against it right now. But Mikael Brown Jr., just remember that name because that is also one of the risers that is out there. And it does depend a little bit more on the Giannis situation as well, which is kind of like hanging over this whole thing with the draft, because there is a team. You've brought them up on your show, Mitch. Our audience knows that I love them very much. That has a very good pick that potentially could use that to go get Giannis Antetokounmpo, and that obviously would change what's going to happen with 5 overall, and you can guess exactly who that is. We're going to get to that. We're going to get to the U.S. Open. We've got so much stuff to get to in such a little amount of time, so don't go anywhere. It's Pod of the Future.
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2: So we didn't mean for this to be a super NBA draft-heavy experience today, but with the draft starting next Tuesday and us recording on, like, Mondays, Tuesdays, we've got to get a lot of this stuff out of there because the NBA draft, this might as well be our NBA draft preview. But we still have more to get to with the U.S. Open as well. But I just wanted to put a bow on a couple of things. The first of which is I mentioned the Clippers. Clippers are going to be a very big point of this draft at number five. The expectation for the most part at this point is that we know what the top four are going to be. We just don't know what the order is. Seems very, very, very likely that we do know what the fourth overall pick is going to be in the NBA draft. And that, of course, would be Caleb Wilson, who comes in from North Carolina, excuse me. So that's, like, largely the expectation. Once you get to five, though, the Clippers are going to be an interesting pick. Keaton Wagler, out of Illinois, has largely been the mock selection there, Mitch. However, there is steam that Mychal Brown Jr. is now garnering some interest from the Los Angeles Clippers if it is their selection, like if they're going to keep the pick, or Braden Burries. Those are the two prospects that are kind of being floated out there. Burries would be a pretty strong rise up the board because a lot of them have like fringe top 10. But the reason why that matters is both are bigger, stockier guards that would fit a little bit better next to Darius Garland. You don't really want to do Keaton Wagler next to him, but if they decide to keep the pick, then of course that would be the fit. So keep that in mind too, as both Brown Jr. and Burries are starting to rise, and most of that is coming from steam around the Clippers and what they're going to do. And Fleming's, as we mentioned really quickly, is starting to slip. Where he's going to go is going to be pretty interesting. And Ade Mara, how about this? We first brought him up as a potential riser. He was outside of the top 10. FanDuel has top 10 odds up. He has minus 270 to go into the top 10.
3: Okay. All right. By the way, Burries, as we speak, you did. You absolutely did. Brown is the favorite, if you will, plus 175 to go fifth. Burries 18-1.
2: Oh, Mychal Brown is the favorite, huh?
3: Yeah, to go fifth.
2: Interesting. Yep. What's Wagler?
3: Wagler's plus 240.
2: Interesting, because every mock I read has Wagler on it. I know we just talked about Brown potentially being up there in Burries, but so the market is at least taking some of those reports at face value. So I wanted to get those out there. I think that's all I've got in terms of NBA draft. Let me sift through my notes of reports here and see if I have anything to add at this point.
3: They have, multiple books have up, like who's going to go one all the way through 10.
2: Oh, yes. That was the other thing I wanted to bring up, because I know that you were high on him in general. Darius Acuff is going to be pretty fascinating too. He right now to be selected, or his draft position, excuse me, because we're starting to get some draft positions, 6.5 shaded to the under at minus 160. For those watching and or listening that don't know off the top of their head, once again, the order: Washington Wizards, Utah Jazz, Memphis Grizzlies, Chicago Bulls, Los Angeles Clippers, and then the Nets, largely mocked to take one Darius Acuff, are sitting there at number 6. And there has been a lot here, but I will point this out. If you're betting under 6.5 on Darius Acuff, you are betting him to go number 6, because reports are indicating that the Clippers are out on Darius Acuff. They don't have interest. They're not going to get him. And that the Bucks even would trade into that slot, they don't want him either. So keep that in mind with the pricing of some of these markets. If you can get like a specific price as opposed to under on him, I would maybe look in that direction as opposed to betting him under, and maybe see if there's some difference in pricing there, if that makes sense.
3: Good deal.
2: Acuff plus 175 to go 6th overall, or if you want to go under 6.5, that's minus 160. So
3: he's going 6 or 7.
2: Yeah. I don't know about 6 or 7. I'm just saying I know he's not going in the top 5.
3: Okay. All right. I will lose a bet on him, and that is I bet him to go top 3 at huge odds when he was awesome in March.
2: Yeah.
3: But I also got him at respectable odds, not bad at all, to go top 10. And I don't know how he doesn't go top 10.
2: I think you're feeling pretty good about top 10.
3: Oh, I have to be. If he doesn't, like, I mean, it's a travesty.
2: Even if we're going like undersized guards, like which one are you going to rather have? Like Kingston Flemings or Adarius Acuff. The offensive upside of Acuff is, I think, going to get him in that debate every time. So,
3: has to be, yeah.
2: You know, that's why I think Flemings is a good example of a guy who was going to slip. And we said it again immediately when we first started talking about the draft. And I said, seven's too high because he's undersized. And while he's a good, tenacious defender, the potential upside of bigger guys like Burries and Brown or the scoring upside of Adarius Acuff, which also doesn't give up the wingspan, those are going to be more interesting, I think, to NBA front offices than the Kingston Flemings, who's a little bit older and a good try-hard guard, but still is probably going to slip just because he's probably closer to his ceiling than a lot of what these other guys are potentially going to be. So with that, NBA draft coverage, later this week I'll be on with Zach Cohen. We'll have a full NBA draft preview, I think, as well. And I think we're going to have an NBA draft special. Don't quote me on the day, but it'll be a Hardwood Handicapper special that'll be live on the network at some point before the NBA draft. So keep that in mind, too.
3: All right. Good deal.
2: All right. With that, I will give you free reign. Do you want to go NFL or do you want to go with U.S. Open?
3: I'll go NFL. Okay. We have our guide coming out very soon here at the network, and I would encourage everybody to get your paws on that bad boy. It's going to be the first edition of the guide this year. We'll update throughout the summer. I have some bets for the guide. I have some bets in pocket. I know that you're right. You are in control of content for the AFC East for the guide. Is that correct?
2: Submitted my write-up right before we got on the air together. I was finishing it up today.
3: Bills to win the division?
2: Yes. I think so. I think, look, they're the odds on favorite to do so. I think it makes a lot of sense. I have my questions about DJ Moore and, again, the overall depth of this receiver core, but you've got Josh Allen, you've got James Cook, and you're always just going to be relatively good. Interestingly enough, tell me what you think about this. I think the Bills win the division. Of the four teams, I went under on the projections for three of them. Only one team I went over with. Would you like to guess which team I said over?
3: Miami.
2: No. I'm not that brave. It was the Jets. It was the Jets.
3: It was the Jets?
2: Yeah. I think for the Bills, first off, for those who don't know, or just, again, just are kind of getting ready for the NFL now, there was kind of a lot of turnover on their defense. Their defensive back core is completely different. Same thing with their edge rushers. In totality, let me get this number right. In totality, they lost over 2,600 snaps played for their defense in 2025.
3: Wow.
2: Yeah, that's between Joey Bosa, AJ Epinesa, Tre'Davious White, and Taron Johnson. So two edge rushers, two corners. They tried to supplement that in the draft. So like their 2 second-round picks, T.J. Parker on the edge, Davidson Igbinosin, I believe is how you pronounce his last name, at corner. Like, they're going to be a little young and they're going to be a little raw on defense. And by the way, they're changing schemes. They're going from a 4-3 to a 3-4. Obviously, Jim Leonard is taking over on this defense too. So I think there's a shot that their defense is pretty mid again, as the kids would say. They finished like 14th in defensive efficiency a season ago. And I think that's probably going to be the case. And then if, like, this wide receiver core takes a hit, I mean, again, you're talking about DJ Moore, Khalil Shakir, and then it just drops off a cliff. I like the way I put this. Let's see how I did this on the thing. If you look behind Moore and Shakir and Keon Coleman, the rest of the projected depth chart at wide receiver has caught a grand sum of 18 passes in 2025.
3: Yeah, like, come on. It's going to be, like, the never-ending storyline behind Josh Allen is who's he throwing the ball to.
2: Yep.
3: That will continue to be a thing in 2026.
2: Yeah. And then you get the obvious signs of regression for the New England Patriots. You know, their schedule was, as we keep saying, was very easy. They outperformed their Pythagorean win total last year by about 1.5. Schedule's a lot tougher. We can talk about the addition of A.J. Brown and Romeo Doves. I think you really like what they did at the skill positions, but I think they're just going to be worse. And I think that's really going to have them regress. And for the Jets, as I kind of put it, like, they were really bad last year, historically bad on defense, but historically great on special teams. And I think there's a small shred of hope for Geno Smith. If you actually looked at his numbers and filter them for when he was kept clean, he was actually a pretty good quarterback last year for the Las Vegas Raiders. It's just that he was under duress and under pressure on 40% of his dropbacks. And yet, Mitch, he was ninth best in terms of pressures responsible for, according to Pro Football Focus. So how many were on him? If you keep him clean, you give him some time, I don't think he's going to be an MVP, but getting them over 5.5 wins, I feel is doable, especially if you can grab 2 wins from Miami, which they should be competent enough to do. So that's why the Jets were the only one I went over with.
3: What was the great quote, the believable quote from Aaron Glenn, head coach? He's going to take us to the promised land?
2: Yeah.
3: Okay.
2: Promised land is 6 wins.
3: It sounds like you're buying in.
2: I mean, it's six wins. If that's the promised land, then I'm in. But everything else, I have no idea. By the way, welcome back Frank Reich, who is the offensive coordinator for the New York Jets this year.
3: That'll go well.
2: I love it. All right, what do you got?
3: We don't have enough time for me to dive into it right now. So it's a I'll tease this to you because you don't know what it is. It is an award bet, which people love to bet on in the NFL and every sport. And it's going down the same path that we hit on a year ago.
2: So it's a linebacker to win Defensive Rookie of the Year.
3: It is.
2: Hey,
3: it is.
2: All right. Yes, right, I nailed it. I
3: right
2: just don't
3: here
2: know
3: in the podcast,
2: linebacker this.
3: Yeah. We were very high on Schlesinger out of the gates, and he got there for us at a huge number.
2: God, we need another hit like that, you know? Especially
3: I think I have the player for you.
2: Okay, especially after being robbed so many different times and the aspects in which we were correct all the time. Hey, last couple of seconds here, just to promote, as Mitch said, NFL Guide is going to be coming out next week, so keep your eye on that. And the cool thing about what our editors do here, what Adam Burke does, such a great job, it will be updated before we get to the end of the summer. 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So it's definitely worth the time to check that out if you want to do it. So go to VSiN.com/subscribe, check it out today.
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8: 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He blew up here in Vegas. He gave up 8 earned runs in 2 1/3. So his ERA shot up all the way to 2.72. Basically, if all things were equal at the end, let's say Sanchez and Miz come back down to earth a little bit. Let's say Shohei does. Let's say everybody else does. Let's say Kyle Harrison just soars. Will voters look at that Vegas game and throw it out?
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2: All right, the floor is yours. You did not have time for your Defensive Rookie of the Year. I have surmised that it is a rookie, obviously, Defensive Rookie of the Year, a linebacker. Yet again, we're going to go down this path. Somebody that can rack up the tackles, man the middle, don the green dot. A lot of alliteration there. And win Defensive Rookie of the Year. Who is it?
3: Okay, so this player is not going to a team with a similar defense that Schlesinger had last year by going to the Browns. They obviously, with Myles Garrett, the Defensive Player of the Year, had already one of the best defenses in football. He benefited from that. This is probably the exact opposite, but he was a complete playmaker in his college career. Last year, kept getting better and better and better. He forced 3 fumbles 2 years ago, 7 last year. He was actually kind of in the mix. People brought him up for the Heisman Trophy last year.
2: Dang, you know what it is? I should have guessed it. He is also going to be on the team that's probably going to win 2 games. Jacob Rodriguez.
3: That's him. It doesn't matter. The Browns were a complete stink bomb again last year.
2: Sure.
3: Right? So these awards, it doesn't matter typically for like a rookie award. Doesn't matter if you're on a really, really bad team or not. So right. I don't want to hear about division winning team.
2: We had people make that
3: team
2: argument against us last year with
3: Schlesinger.
2: Like the team stinks. Like that doesn't matter.
3: It doesn't
2: He's
3: matter.
2: A rookie linebacker.
3: Clearly, for those people, that should be a lesson learned for them.
2: Yes.
3: Right? And so I don't care if the Dolphins are 3-14 or 5-12, whatever it is. I think he is going to start from day one. If you Google Jacob Rodriguez immediately, and now this is going to be from people who cover the Dolphins, super high praise for how he already looked at OTAs, and he was causing fumbles again, and there's like Instagram with a ton of likes, shares, whatever, on him causing a fumble, punching the ball out like this, and already the team, they're in love with the kid.
2: Yep.
3: And so he's going to, if he stays healthy, he'll probably play as many snaps as you can throw out there to me, because they're going to be on the field a lot. He'll put up probably really good numbers as a result. And because he's kind of a big name coming in from Texas Tech in college football last year, I think he's got a great opportunity. And so here also, like, you can still find 22-1, 26-1 out there if you look. Circa's down at 12-1 at the guy already.
2: Ooh.
3: So anything above 20-1, I just keep adding and filing and putting it away in my account.
2: All right, I like it. I'm going to look around and see if I can add some more on that too. Or add to it, I should say, not some more. But add more bets to the account, because I would be totally down with that as well. You said 22-1 is what you got?
3: 26 is out here. That's at, there's a place out here in Las Vegas.
2: Well, I see it, 25.
3: Okay, you got it?
2: Yeah, let's put it in there, Jethro.
3: I don't like to name names for certain sports books because they're ridiculous with how they operate, but anyway, so that's
2: might be the same book that just accepted a $100 wager on Jazz versus Hornets.
3: I don't think it was. It was not that.
2: Oh no! Well, that's where I found it just now.
3: Yeah, different book. You got 25-1. Good. Yeah. That's really good. Yeah. So definitely worth a bet there to me. And two other, and I had conversations. We were watching the Game 6 together on Sunday night, the Golden Knights. And
2: we're friends, folks. We're friends.
3: The conversation was all over the map, right? And so we were talking some NFL as well. Again, not to name names, but we had a really good longtime guest on VSiN who was there, who's covered the NFL for a long, long time in several ways. He thinks Minnesota is going to be really bad, the Vikings, this year. And his point was they have whiffed on 4 consecutive drafts, and they're going to have no depth at all. So if they have any, like the one angle for Minnesota to be good this year is if, like, Kyler Murray comes in and has, like, a career year and they stay completely healthy across the board. If not, total disaster, in his opinion, and under the win total of 8.5. So I'm also not high, personally, on Green Bay. I think that they're potentially a non-playoff team. I do love the combination of Ben Johnson and Caleb Williams year 2 together in Chicago. I love the makeup of the team overall. I think Caleb Williams is going to be an MVP candidate. However,
6: The opponents on their schedule this year are exceedingly difficult. And if there's a team in the NFL up for a lot of negative regression based on what happened last year, it would be the Chicago Bears.
2: Yep.
6: And I can't tell you how much I love the Detroit Lions this year. Second time in 3 years. Easiest schedule in the entire league. Sign me up. They are going to put together, I think they're going to challenge a team like the Rams for the most wins in football. Maybe potentially be the one seed in the NFC. And maybe the most wins overall, but I'm playing them over their win total 10.5 and certainly a +180 to win the division.
2: Sure. I would agree with all points. And I think one of the big things in writing the AFC East to kind of tie this together, what we were talking about here in the National Football League, is out of all of these wagers and things that are out there tying to the division, I do think one thing that's going to be really interesting is A.J. Brown receiving yards. I would shop around for it. The one that I found was 1,124.5. For A.J. Brown. And one of the little nuggets that I liked that I dug up that I think is going to be interesting for him and his production. We all remember that Drake May was freaking awesome if you looked at how well he threw the ball downfield. And so that's what I'm going to be really interested in. To remind everybody, May was second in pass completions of 20 or more yards. He had 41. Third in PFF passing grade on such throws at 97.4. A.J. Brown was tied for ninth among receivers in deep targets at 25, caught four touchdowns on those, six most in the NFL. He had a PFF grade of 95.6 on receptions of 20-plus yards downfield. I think it's actually a really good match between the two. And I think you're going to get a strong yardage season from A.J. Brown. I know they went and got Dubs, but we saw exactly what he liked. Stephon Diggs, ate up targets. He had 102. He had 85 catches.
6: Yeah.
2: You know, I think Drake May is going to zero in on making A.J. Brown like the focal point of this team. I don't know about touchdowns, because 7.5 is a really big number, and that's what his season's at. But with yardage, he had two 1,500-yard seasons in his first 2 years in Philly. I think you could at least get somewhat close to that if you're A.J. Brown.
6: Okay. Yeah, I mean, and by the way, everything you said about Drake May, we were talking about that last year when he was, like, you know, making a case for the MVP. Maybe the prettiest deep ball in the entire league already is a second-year guy.
2: It's incredible.
6: Right?
2: Yep. The accuracy, everything. I mean, it just seems like this is he's going to be one of the best deep ball throwers that are going to be out there.
6: I firmly believe that, yeah. And by the way, when a player plays like that in his second year, that's only going to, like, the confidence thing can be a big deal as well. Yeah. And you see that out there a lot with, like, body language from guys who it's just not working for them. They might be in a bad spot. The coaching might be bad. You're like, yeah, I don't think it's going to work for this guy. Maybe not. Maybe eventually down the road, but not with this coaching staff, maybe not with this team. May popped big time last year, and that's – you know, it's only going to get better. They're not going to win 14 games this year. They're not going to be like the two seed. I can't imagine that's going to happen. But that guy's only going to get better, and he might win an MVP at some point in his career.
2: Yeah. Oh, I think so. I don't know if it's going to be this year, but it's definitely coming. I mean, and defensively, too, for the Patriots, I think it's going to be interesting is, you know, we've made so much about the schedule and what they played. But, folks, it is a valid criticism of what you look at for this team. And you look at last year, they were in top 10 defense, 11th in opponent expected points added per play and opponent expected points added per pass. They faced one opponent, and that was Buffalo, so they played them twice, that finished higher than 13th in offensive expected points added per play last season.
6: Yeah.
2: One. That's it. So this season, you have six teams on your schedule that finished 10th or better, and two others, Kansas City and Jacksonville, were 11th and 12th. So that's a big step up when you're talking about who they're facing this year.
6: No doubt. And, like, Boston fans would be mad at us. Like me, Paul, I think you, maybe others on the network were like, guys, the numbers don't lie here. The schedule is the easiest schedule since 1979. Mm-hmm. I mean, the path could not have been set up better for this team. And then C.J. Stroud in the playoffs, absolute abomination. One of the worst performances you're ever going to watch from a quarterback. And then Bo Nix is hurt, and he didn't play in the game. It's like, it was on a silver platter for you guys last year.
2: And to the point
6: offense,
2: of May,
6: I don't hate the team. Just like that's the way it went.
2: Well, and to the point of May, it's a short sample size, and it might be unfair, whatever it is. They faced two teams that finished better than 14th in opponent EPA per play defensively. So they were facing, again, bottom tier teams defensively all season long.
6: Uh-huh.
2: They played, all four of their opponents in the postseason finished seventh or higher in opponent EPA per play. Drake May completed just 58% of his passes. He threw six touchdowns, four interceptions, fumbled the ball seven times, and the Patriots scored 14 points a game. So it's like, it does matter. It does matter that we saw what happened in Seattle. All right, last 90 seconds. I don't want to push this to the side, but I also just want to kind of leave it because our long shot guys are going to have the full preview for you. Make sure you check out that podcast. Do you have any bets for the U.S. Open to wrap us up here in the last 90 seconds?
6: I took some Patrick Reed, got him at 55 and 60 to 1.
3: and I found I have a very small bet on Wyndham Clark at 75-1. He's about 40-1 right now. I'm going to be adding more this week as I dive into it a little bit more. What about you?
2: Really nothing. I was kind of looking into it today. I am tempted to add Tommy Fleetwood. I know what the numbers are for him, but obviously, as everybody will recite, he, of course, set that record on that round four on Sunday when he lost to Brooks Koepka all those years ago in 2018.
3: Right.
2: I think Fairway Jesus with the widened fairways is going to have a pretty good shot here to potentially get this done. Now, the interesting part is those fairways now lead up to those bunkers, so you got to be able to stay accurate, and some of these rollouts are going to be pretty interesting too. But it's also part of the reason why Tommy Fleetwood is my white whale. I had him in 2018 at Shinnecock. And I was very close, obviously, to getting him there. And ever since then, he's kind of been one of those guys that I always add. And going back to the scene of the crime is too tempting to potentially add him as well.
3: Don't blame you.
2: Yeah, okay. Maybe for a top 10. But we'll have more on that throughout the week. All right. For everybody, we appreciate it. I want to reiterate, NFL Guides coming out. And you go to check that out at VSiN.com/subscribe. Like, rate, review, subscribe to the podcast as well. We appreciate it. Didn't see anything, but always say too. You can send us stuff at Mitch Moss Radio, at me, JVT, if you want to get stuff on the show, get some questions and more. And with that, we will talk to you next week here on Pods of the Future.
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24: 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I'm Matt Brown. That is Wes Reynolds. That is Kelly Bidlin coming to you for the U.S. Open. If you guys want a more kind of stream of consciousness thought here on the U.S. Open, we did do a podcast yesterday, kind of a first look type of deal. So after you finish this one, you can go back to yesterday's feed. It is in there. Some kind of just more, again, random thoughts on different things, how we got to the processes that we got to, and maybe you'll find something of value over there in that one. If you are not already a subscriber, we appreciate you go ahead and hitting that subscribe button, whether that is over on the YouTube side of things, whether that is over on the audio side of things, or if you're listening to us over on VSiN, you can always find us on the podcast feed and over at the YouTube side of things. Guys, if you are interested in how the RBC Canadian went down, all we can say is congrats, Bud Cauley, but we got too much to talk about this week. So we just got to keep on moving. Good job for you. I feel great.
25: Great story, Bud.
24: Yes, awesome
25: great
24: story.
25: Great to see you in the winner's circle.
24: Yeah, yes. Awesome story. Everything about that, but we got too much to talk to. We got a major that is coming up here, and we're heading out to the Shinnecock, and with that, we are heading over to what is going to be at least a very windy situation, and will that be something that affects the way that we bet this? Talk about that here in a second. So, Kelly, let's get to the odds board here. Oh, okay. Yeah, we can just kind of see what just the course looks like if you're watching along here.
25: Then I'll take the odds board.
24: Yeah, it's a beautiful course. There's no doubt about it. This seems to be when the wind is not blowing, whenever they got this drone footage, or that drone would be getting blown all over the place. But, that's some beautiful stuff right there. Scottie Scheffler tops the odds board, as you would imagine. Scottie Scheffler with the narrative streak thing going on here, Wes. He is trying for the career Grand Slam.
26: Yeah, multiple narratives actually this week for Scotty. Trying to go for the career Grand Slam, which Rory, of course, did last year at the Masters. Scotty also on Sunday, June 21st, turns the big 3-0, his 30th birthday, and just had his second child arrive a couple months ago. And it is just so happens to be Father's Day, which it always is on Sunday on U.S. Open weekend. So all the storylines are right there for Scotty. He is double the price, though, that we saw last year. I think he's 275, if memory serves me correctly, at Oakmont. And, you know, he hasn't played badly. We talked about that on the First Look episode that we put out at VSiN.com and on YouTube yesterday. He hasn't played poorly like he's won this year. He just hasn't been like the all-world Scotty that he was for the last basically 3 years, where he kind of led the world in everything. So he's proved to be mortal, but still pretty darn good. And there is still that gap, I think, between Scotty and everybody else, but it is narrowing a little bit, now as high as 6-1 in the market.
24: Kelly, as you take a look, you've got this page popped open. You can see he started out the year with a win. T3, T4, T12, T24, that is the low spot, by the way. I'm using my, for those of you not watching and just listening, you know, my little finger quotes there. Low spot of T24, T22, outright second, outright second, outright second, T14, outright third, and then T12. I understand it is not the insane season that we got out of Scotty last year, but it's still pretty damn good.
25: Yeah, it really is. Almost shocking to see at the API he lost almost 3 strokes on approach and still finished T24. That's how good Scottie Scheffler is. I think seeing some of those ball striking numbers returning, though, and just looking strokes gained total. I mean, okay, it was 6.5 at the Memorial. You're talking over 15 at the Byron Nelson, over 7 at the PGA, over 8 at the Cadillac, over 12 at the RBC Heritage, over 13 at the Masters. Yeah, Scottie Scheffler's still very, very good, and you could easily make a case for the man this week.
24: Yeah, he is a guy that, I thought long and hard about a single bullet. I'll let you know why we didn't get on to that a little bit later here in this. Our friends over at Data Golf put out some interesting stuff about this field, which is just players with a top three finish in all four majors. I know you guys will be able to guess at least two of those right off the bat, in Rory McIlroy and in Scottie Scheffler. But guys that are in this field also with top three finishes at all four majors, Jordan Spieth is one of those. You also have Jason Day. You also have Xander Schauffele, John Rahm, and probably wouldn't have thought of it, Ricky Fowler is has a top three finish in all four major championships, going for a top three finish in all four major championships. Adam Scott, Cam Young, and Colin Morikawa, top three finishes in all three other majors, but not in the U.S. Open for Scott, Young, and Morikawa. So they will be trying to get their own little career grand slam of top three finishes for those three players. Kelly, does that shock you a little bit?
25: It does. I'm actually surprised there's that many people on the PGA Tour that can make that claim.
24: Yeah. Yeah,
25: I mean, it's the names you would expect, I guess, if you sat down and made me think about it. But still, it's just that is a large amount of golfers.
24: Yeah, interesting. Justin Rose, I should also don't want to leave him out. Justin Rose also added to that list. Rory McIlroy, your second shot. John Rahm, a LIV golfer. Yes, you're going to be your third shot here, as these guys are in this tournament. We got Cam Young, Matt Fitzpatrick, Tommy Fleetwood, Ludwig, Brooks Koepka, who is in as of this recording. We will get to some thoughts on him as well. Bryson DeChambeau, Siwoo Kim, Sam Burns, Colin Morikawa, Russell Henley, Chris Goddard, and we go on and on from there. So, Wes, we talked a little bit about this yesterday. Want to really get into this odds board here with Scottie Scheffler. It is a major championship. Most of the big national books will leave up the four majors all year round. And so what we are seeing is some pretty drastic price differences out there in the market. I know we always say shop around, but this one might be as important as any of them, because you can find Scottie as high as 6-1 in some of the markets out there. You see him in the fours here at DraftKings. And then obviously even the guys on down the list here, one guy's 35 here, he's 30 there. One guy's 45 here, he's 38 here, and on and on and on. So definitely one of those weeks to have multiple outs.
26: Yeah, no question about it. And some of these shops that have them up, year round, are going to have different liabilities as well. So keep that in mind when you're comparing the prices, whether you go to each shop or you go to like Odds Checker or whatever, has a lot of the different prices up. And then you're obviously a disclaimer. You're probably going to see on the socials this week people that have like real futures that might have bet this like 5 or 6 months ago, where they had Cameron Young at 50 or 60-1, and now you're seeing him 20 or 22 this week. So obviously, keep that in mind. Some books have more futures liability, maybe necessarily, than others. And like Cameron Young, you see him 22-1 at FanDuel, 12-1 at Caesars. So clearly, he's probably been hit a lot there at Caesars, as you're not getting the best number there. So, definitely shop around. There's still even some variance, even though the numbers get tighter as we get closer to the tournament.
24: Yeah, I mean, Kelly, look at that. What's that 650 there at 365, right?
25: Yeah, that's the first plus 650 I've seen. I don't know about you guys. I haven't seen over 6-1. I thought for the most part we were coming back in on this Scheffler price, but I guess I've been mainly using DraftKings as an example, because I saw them drift out over 5-1 and have come back in under that number here. But yeah, this is jumping around these different sites. Yeah. We can't bet at 365 here in Nevada, so it's not one I've checked out here this week. But yeah, plus 650 sitting there right now at Scottie Scheffler.
24: Man, if you're in a 365 market and you like Scottie this week, seeing that number on him, I can assure you, you're not getting that in any of the other books. Like, it's not going to hit 650.
25: When's the last time we've seen this price on Scottie Scheffler? Years? I mean, years, right?
26: It had to have been about 3 years at least. And that probably corresponds to, speaking of 365, with a lot of the placement markets that you get out there. Because 365, I think, probably gives some of the better ones if you're playing top 10s, 20s, 40s, what have you. So that may correspond in those markets as well.
24: Unbelievable out there with that. So again, as we said, shop around. It is of utmost importance this week. Another couple of guys we do want to bring up. We talk about Brooks Koepka. We talk about Jake Knapp. These are guys that we've bet, obviously, last week, Wes and Kelly on Koepka. I bet Knapp several times. Injury concerns here for both of these dudes. As of this recording on Tuesday, they're both still in the field, but just a word of caution, if you are going to play these guys, They might withdraw before they tee off. They might withdraw right after they tee off. It could be all kinds of different things that go on with them. I would not play them in one and done. I would probably not play them in head-to-heads, replacement market type stuff. If you just want to play the upside because they're awesome players, fine. I think an outright is okay. But, Kelly, I'm not real sure that I'm going to put them in any of the stuff where I'm trying to keep my bankroll healthy. And what I don't want to look up and see is I have zero chance of that happening because my dude decided to pack it in.
25: Yeah, I think it's tough. We talked a little bit more about this yesterday. I think just aiming for the high upside stuff, if you are going to bet any of these guys, I'm probably just going outrights or top five, top ten, something high end, and not sinking a lot of that bankroll like we do, like we like to talk about and do with matchups and top 20s and top 30s and stuff like that. You brought it up yesterday, Matt. I think good DFS considerations if you want, but it's, man, injuries taking over and wondering how an injury is going to do on this tough of a golf course, and then in tough conditions as well, it looks like they're going to have to do on Thursday. I think I'm okay skipping by all of those guys, all three of those guys. Wes and I talked about it on the pod last week. I was very much interested in seeing on how Morikawa and Koepka looked in Canada last week. And obviously Koepka picks up an injury, Morikawa coming back from injury. Actually, I thought Morikawa looked okay, but didn't blow me away enough to want and run and bet him this week. So I think I'll stay away, but he would be the one guy I would look to if I was going to go bet on Eddie.
24: Final thing here on the odds board before we get into the course preview here on the other side. Some very big names at some decently big numbers as well. You can find Victor Hovland out there at 56-1. You can find Justin Thomas out there at 53-1. You can find Justin Rose out there at 65-1. Minwoo Lee at 75-1. Hideki Matsuyama at 74-1. So big name golfers available at big prices as well, as we have a full 156 golfers in this field. Now, kind of like we say with the Masters, there are some guys that have a near zero chance of winning this. There are a whole bunch of 17, 18, 19 year olds that are in this that have qualified. Some guys that are kind of on the latter half of their career that have qualified as well. But it is a very, very, very strong field, and I expect there to be a class player that ends up taking this down. When we come back, we're going to go through Wes's course preview here and start to talk about what we are going to see over at Shinnecock Hills.
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1: 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Here's Matt Brown, Wes Reynolds, and Kelly Bidlin.
24: Welcome back to Long Shots. Matt, Wes, and Kelly just went through the odds board. And as we said, top heavy. This is a huge, huge, huge tournament here for some of these guys that have a lot to prove. I mean, there are some guys that have drifted way out. I mean, we're talking Victor Hovland, who 2 years ago would have been 20, 25 to 1 in this, is double that out there right now. Justin Thomas would have been 25 to 1, 50 to 1 or plus out there right now. Some dudes that are trying to make their way back to the top of the mountain. We'll see if they can get something done over at Shinnecock. And speaking of that, Wes, we are heading over to a course that we have seen before. In the U.S. Open, they didn't do anything structurally to the course, but there's at least some thought here that it's going to play a little bit differently than it did the last time we saw it in 2018.
26: Yeah, the sixth U.S. Open and now the fifth since 1986 that they are having at Shinnecock Hills Golf Club in Southampton, New York, just off the water there in Long Island. Par 70, 74, 40. There's a lot of like different ridges that this plays out on. Tee boxes are elevated, and you'll be hitting in approaches in a lot of holes to valleys, and then you hit back upwards into elevated greens. So in terms of a couple changes that you did allude to, Matt, from 2018 when last the U.S. Open was here, which Brooks Koepka won by one over Tommy Fleetwood, 48 yards wide on average, so it's a little bit wider in terms of the fairways. The green edges kind of restored to its original identity, but it very much plays like an American Lynx course. It'll be firm and fast, and you noticed it when Kelly kind of showed the drone shots here earlier in the broadcast, that you see a little bit of brown on the course. So it does resemble a little bit of a Lynx course. You don't have water hazards. I think there's like one water danger hole on this course. So the wind is basically the defense. So we've mentioned that the tee boxes are wide. They're the tees. I should say the fairways are wide, 48 yards wide. You do have that open rough here, though. The fescue, it's going to be like 5 to 8 inches. So you do have a short cut, an intermediate cut, and then a longer cut here. So if you are errant, you're in trouble, and you're going to basically have to play a safety shot and just hope you could save a bogey or even maybe a double bogey. So it's not just necessarily like grip it and rip it here. Like you got to hit at the smaller locations to get to the best angle to the greens. 160 bunkers, most of any course on the season, littered throughout the course, not just protecting the greens, but also in the fairways. So I like this, at least on initial first glance at the setup, and we've seen it before, because it doesn't legislate a player out of the game. Like, it keeps everybody in, and you can play this a lot of different ways. You could play it a little bit more conservative. You could try to get the most you can off the tee, or you can hit like three woods, or you can hit irons. Like, there's a lot of different approaches, but one thing I'll touch on, the greens, mostly POA, little bit of bent grass, about 7,500 square feet on average. So they're going to look massive when you see that figure, but they're elevated. They have sharp contours, so they play a little bit smaller. So grasses around the greens, by the way, not the typical thick rough. They're more short grasses because some of these errant approach outs, like you see them at U.S. Open, where you got like really thick rough around the greens, and they'll hold those, and you got to chunk it out of the thick stuff. This time, you got to play like out of short grasses, and you might even have like short pitches instead of like typical chip shots right off the green. They did slow down the greens, by the way, from the last time they played here. You're talking about, Matt, it might play a little differently. Only 11.5 or 12 on the stint meter. Like, these aren't going to be the 13 to 14 that you see at a lot of major championships. So Shinnick Hockeyhills, like I mentioned, 74-40. Front nine actually plays about 200 yards longer, 38-19. Back nine, 36-21. But despite the fact that the front nine is longer, it's probably the easier, that being a relative term, because this course is really, really hard, considering the last four U.S. Opens here, you've only had three total players finish 72 holes under par. So pars are going to be good scores. It's like, what's the Don Johnson character in Tin Cup say? I'll take them all day, 18 of them. And that's what you're going to take here at Shinnecock Hills. I think the average score, by the way, in 2018 was 74-65. So over 4.5 shots over par. So this is going to be fun. And the wind, if we think it's going to blow like it's going to blow, and we'll get to the weather forecast momentarily, man, this could be a little bit of carnage. If you like that carnage last year at Oakmont, I think you'll like it this week.
24: Yeah, Kelly, I, you know, talking to a couple of guys who are pretty high level players who have played the course were telling me that it is like, if you can get off the tee, and that's if you can get off the tee, if the wind isn't just completely howling, or like if you can get off the tee, then this place is like the hardest course they've ever played in their life. They're like after you get off the tee, it is the hardest course they've ever played, basically from there on in. As we look at the wind forecast, which doesn't look as severe as it did yesterday, which lets you know how this will change and how this will evolve. We were seeing the gusts up into the like, you know, 30s all of the days, but now we're kind of like seeing more of the gusts into the mid 20s all of the days as opposed to the 30s and stuff. But Kelly, as you mentioned, you and I were talking yesterday afternoon. It's like every time you pull this up, it seems like it's changing. So just know what you're seeing on your screen now or what you're listening to us say might not be the case by the time this goes off.
25: Yeah, great call. We should timestamp these both audio and visually. Tuesday afternoon here in Las Vegas, Nevada, 12:39 p.m. Pacific time. We bring it up all the time. If you're a newer listener, a viewer, thanks for tuning in. We got to make bets. We got to do some content. You guys can wait as long as you want. And I, if I was just sitting at home worrying about my bets this week, this would be waiting right up until I knew a lot more clear at what this Thursday wind was going to do. I mean, it's very rare that we see on a PGA Tour schedule, and especially in the continental United States, gusts getting up into the mid 40s for a tournament. So it's not like this is something that we regularly handicap. And every time we've checked in on this, it has just moved a little bit earlier each time. So I don't know if that's going to continue, but it's still early here on Tuesday. This could even be a conversation that is a complete non-conversation by the time we get there on Thursday. Yeah. Who knows? Maybe this goes completely out of the picture. The other side I always like to bring up, too, is I know it can get exciting to think you have an edge on anything in life, and we think we can get excited about these different AM, PM advantages that you're going to have. Just keep in mind that there is going to be rain as well on Thursday. I know I don't have that displayed as well here. There's going to be rain as well. You never know when washouts could happen, and you think you might have the best of it with guys that start later. Okay, and then the early guys get washed out completely, and everybody's starting again the next day, and your advantage went to hell. So just something to keep in mind. I always like to bring up, especially around these majors.
24: Yeah, it is a long course, but not Tory long, not like, you know, Aaron Hills long. So it is a long course, but it's not like brutally long. The defense here, of course, is going to be that rough and is going to be the wind that these guys are contending with. If you do look to what went down in 2018, as Wes mentioned, Brooks Koepka wins. He shoots a 2-under in round 4 to finish 1-over for the tournament. Tommy Fleetwood, 2-over, Dustin Johnson, 3-over, Patrick Reed, 4-over, Tony Finau, 5-over, Xander Schauffele and Daniel Berger and Henrik Stenson and Tyrrell Hatton all tie for T6 at 6-over. And if you go to those stats, you start to understand and look here and you see, at the end of the day, the driving stuff is more than likely going to be accuracy. Now, Brooks Koepka won, actually not being the most accurate off of the tee, but at the time Brooks's powers were at like superhuman strength whenever he entered these majors and stuff and whatever, only actually hit 64% of the fairways in that tournament. But you start to look down the deal, Tommy Fleetwood 85, Dustin Johnson 80, Xander 75, Berger 75, Stenson 80, whatever. So
11: it starts to really play with the more accurate than the bomber type of guy. The only thing is that some of these guys have gotten accurate and are still bombers. Like, are still dudes that are getting it down there, and I'm sure that's going to play into our handicap here as well whenever we start talking about the golfers that we really want to put into the account. But it was interesting to look back at those kind of strokes gain statistics back from 2018 and just kind of see here that it's really the dudes, and I know we can say this almost each and every week, but it's really the dudes who kind of were able to control the greens. If you were able –

0: square-foot greens on average. A lot of the greens are not really all that playable, so it's very limited. So the speed, I think, it's tough enough with the contours. I don't think that they needed it to go 14 on the stimp here necessarily.
1: Guys, when we come back, stats that we threw into the model and what those spit out. What bets did we end up putting in our account this week? Of course, we always do the outrights. We will go into placement market stuff. And honestly, pretty interesting to me where I ended up this week. Curious to see if the same with Wes and with Kelly. Don't go anywhere. Long shots here on Visa.
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8: This guy's a turnaround specialist. When he came into Vandy, they were 4-20 straight up in the two seasons before he arrived, completely devoid of talent to compete in the SEC. All he did was turn them around in short order. He leads them to three straight bowl games. I think there's just an edge to this guy at this point. He's on a revenge tour. It began on the recruiting path. He raided his former employer. He brings in four-star quarterback recruit Ethan Grunkmeyer. They finished with the program's first top 30 class since 2019, and they have a manageable opening month to get some momentum and some belief inside that locker room. They got VMI, they got Old Dominion, and then a trip to downtrodden Maryland. You know, that could produce a 3-0 start, and then all of a sudden, you know, grabbing him at plus money to go over 7.5 and plus 170, that's starting to look really good.
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1: 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And guys, if you think you know your golf, you can prove that over at Splash.

0: 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Again, if you think you know your golf, go prove it. $500 buy-in, $100,000 guaranteed over there at Splash Sports. So usual disclaimer, I know we have new listeners that are hearing us over on VSIN. Maybe some new people found us over on YouTube. And maybe even over on Apple Podcasts. Guys, we are not coders ourselves. We lean on the hard work of others when we talk about modeling. We do, however, put in our own stats that we think that matter. We also weight them how we think appropriately. We put in these certain time frames. How long do we want to go back for this? How short do we want to go back? And then we interpret all that and try to figure out if any of these guys are worth betting. But when we say our models, it's our models, yes, but it's our models that we are using from somebody else. So shout out to all of those guys out there. Again, the guys at BetSpurs, the guys at Rick Run Good, Bet the Number, all the different places, Data Golf, all the places that we use to bring the information to you guys each and every week. So Wes, we'll start out with you. And I think we've kind of tipped our hand here between the podcast yesterday and what we've talked about today, but pretty heavy on accuracy, pretty heavy on approach.
1: Yeah, and I'll run through this real quick. I started with approach. Of course, the fairways we mentioned, very wide. So the players hit like 70% of them in the 2018 U.S. Open, but they only reached the greens 54% of the time, a GIR rate. So that tells you got to be good with your irons still. Those big greens can be deceiving. I think what's going to separate everybody here more so, because I mentioned, you know, you could try to bomb it off the tee. You could play it a little bit more conservative and hit like three woods or hybrids. Like there's multiple routes to success here in terms of a tee to green game. But I think the green game and the around the green game is what's really going to separate everything. Scrambling around the green, I think, is important. In terms of putting, I didn't like use the surface. Like you could go strokes gained POA, but I went more three putt avoidance because what you're going to need to have is leave these putts beneath the hole and go uphill. And even if you're successful at doing that, you're going to have to make 6 to 8 footers for par at least a few times around. So three putt avoidance and also approach putt performance, which is like your lag putting. You know, and that number will indicate, okay, how long is your second putt away from the hole? And I think that that's going to determine largely who's going to win this championship. From a driving perspective, I just went total driving, which is a cross between driving distance rank and driving accuracy rank, because I think you could be a distance guy and win here, and I think you can be an accuracy guy. But it's more like positional driving is what this is going to be, I think, this week at Shinnecock. Strokes gained par fours, I went a little bit. Because six of them are about 490 yards or more, and four unders are going to play 415. So it's kind of like you got to go, you know, in and out here where it's like you got to be aggressive and then you got to be patient and then you got to be aggressive again and then you got to be patient. And that's what this course does. It's going to test you in that regard. And then you could go like strokes gain total hard courses or windy courses. There's obviously limited sample size there, but more cut and dry than I thought it would be for the U.S. Open. I think sometimes in majors we get like knee deep in the weeds, but don't think you necessarily have to do this, considering we have seen this course at least semi-regularly in the U.S. Open rotation.
0: Yeah, about the same with me. Had a decent amount of tee to green in there because, like I said, I just after we, you know, I understand the greens are just going to be a little bit volatile. So how you get in there is something I had in there. And like U.S., I put in both three-putt avoidance and approach putting just to like who lags it well, who makes those lag putts. And whatnot. You average about 28 to 29 putts per round on the PGA Tour. Shinnecock over in between 2004 and 2018 events that we had here, about three additional putts per round than you get on a typical PGA Tour round. And so again, I need my guys cleaning up. You know, you're not going to make a bunch of these, and I need you cleaning up. And so three putt avoidance and lag putting for me. But Kelly, outside of that, pretty much the same thing there. Scrambling, driving accuracy, total driving, stuff like that.
2: Yeah, I think the putting conversation's interesting because I did very similar things to you guys. I think this qualifies as a course for us that we talk about this when it's really easy, when it's really hard, that the putting talent kind of gets taken out of your hands a little bit. And I think this is a course that falls under that category, that it's going to be so tough on everybody that I don't really know if the elite putters are going to be able to separate here. But, you know, we are still dealing with limited data when it comes to this course. I did very similar putting stats as you guys. And then, yeah, I do think it's going to be stretch out the game from there. I think it's around the green and approach, the scrambling stats, all that stuff is going to come in big, big, big time. Wes mentioned it. I thought maybe the most noteworthy statistic that I saw was that the fairway percentage you brought up, Wes, and then the greens and regulation from there. It's just, this is going to be a true, like, get out the fairway. Great, great job. You've got a stiff second shot coming in almost every single time. Nice mix of par fours. So I did do the par fours as well. Kind of just want to get feel for longer ones, shorter ones, all that. And then, yeah, off the tee, look, a little bit off the tee. And I kind of went pretty balanced, actually, in between accuracy and distance. I'm terrified, frankly, of these green complexes, fellas. Like, they're all raised. Like, they just look brutal. And I think anything you can get closer up to them off the tee, even if it's just a few yards, I think it can only help here this week.
1: Because these fairways, by the way, will roll a little bit. So you will get some roll in these firm fairways. So might see some guys hitting less than driver here. 64%, I believe, was the usage in 2018.
0: All right, Wes, we put in all the stats. We threw in how long we want to get those stats. It models produced some stuff. What did you end up throwing in the account?
1: Well, I've talked about it for a few months, and it kind of reminded me of when I bet Matt Fitzpatrick and he won there at Brookline up there at the Country Club in Massachusetts in 2022, where he also won the U.S. Amateur. Sometimes you just got to go with your gut and what your feeling is. I felt that this and maybe Royal Birkdale last month was the spot where Tommy Fleetwood was going to get his first major. Remember, he was runner-up here to Brooks at Shinnecock, 63 on Sunday, by the way, which you don't see on this golf course. And when I said success on and around the greens is going to be the determining factor, well, that's where Tommy Fleetwood really thrives. Fifth for scrambling, fifth for around the green. I think this is an ideal course for him, is that it's not too long, and it rewards that control and positional driving, and also some players that can play in windy conditions. He certainly has his fair share of links pedigree, always plays well at Renaissance, which is a little bit of a comparable course here where they have the Scottish Open. So Tommy Fleetwood, you can get anywhere, I think, as high. There might be a rogue 25, I think 2250 at DraftKings, so call it anywhere between 20 and 25. Same with the aforementioned Matt Fitzpatrick, three-time winner on the tour this season. Almost got his fourth last week with the runner-up at the RBC. Fourth on approach, fourth in greens and regulation, was 12th here in 2018. Always a pedigreed player on those links-type courses, so I think that that's going to matter a little bit more than you would think, because this is very much American-style links, so he's won the Dunhill links, been close at the Scottish, been close a couple times at the Open Championship. So Matt Fitzpatrick at plus 2250. And then it's mostly an international flavor, but I did play a couple Americans this week. Russell Henley at 40-1, who I think is a guy that's kind of getting close to winning a major. By the way, Russell was the first round leader here in 2018 before he finished 25th, but he wasn't a factor in majors at that point. Now he very much is. If you look, last 14, six top 10s, consecutives in the U.S. Open, obviously near close at the Masters a couple months ago. Two starts ago at the Charles Schwab, he gained over eight strokes on approach, led the field tee to green where he won at the Colonial. Fifth in the world. Like, you look at the OWGR and you see Russell Henley, fifth in the world. And it's like, okay, what's he done? Well, the one thing he hadn't done is won a major championship for being recognized in terms of corresponding with that ranking. I think that this is a really good chance for him. He's also a very good positional driver. Like, he's always up there. If you use good drives gain, he's always up there number one or two. So Russell Henley for me. Tyrrell Hatton, 45-1. Sixth last time here at Shinnecock Hills in 2018, starting to get closer and closer in majors too. T3 at the Masters earlier this year, T4 at Oakmont last year, U.S. Open. He is a new father, so if you want to go nappy factor here. Into this event, he comes off a victory last month. He won at LIV Golf Andalusia, which is held at the world-famous Valderrama, which is another really difficult course that, you know, you have to have positional driving, control, precision. Also held Jon Rahm in a home game there in Spain, so that probably puts a little pep in his step. Three-time winner at the Dunhill Links. I think he will really love this course, Tyrrell Hatton. Sam Burns, also 45-1. And Sam Burns is a guy, leader in putting, always. He's sixth this year, bombing off the tee with the best of them, but positional driving here. And I think lets his short game take over, was T7 at Oakmont last year, 54-hole leader, first-round leader last week at the Canadian Open, and fourth 2 weeks ago at the Memorial. And then let's close out with Patrick Reed at 55-1, who has not played a lot of golf lately. His last two starts are majors, Masters and U.S. Open, Masters and PGA, but top 12 in both of them. Top 12 in approach, top 12 around the green, top 12 for putting. I think that's the recipe here for Patrick Reed, even though he's never been great at the U.S. Open, but his best finish in the U.S. Open, T4 at Shinnecock here in 2018.
0: That's all Wes's picks. When we come back, we'll get to mine and Kelly. Talk a couple of other players that didn't make the card and why. It is Long Shots here on BCC Sports Betting Network.
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7: 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Tune in tomorrow as we keep an eye on the first round of the U.S. Open from Shinnecock Hills. 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
0: Welcome back to Long Shots here on VSiN, the Sports Betting Network. Matt Brown, Kelly Bidlin, Wes Reynolds. We got Wes's picks in, of course, as always, VSiN.com/picks. If you want all of our picks, we are doing this on a Tuesday. Got a long time until tee off. We might add a couple here or there, so be sure and take those in over at VSiN.com/picks. Kelly Bidlin, what's on your plate, my friend?
2: Yeah, I am going short in the outright market, fellas. It is Scotty Scheffler for me. That is where I am going. Okay. Got him at plus 575, so a little 6-1. Yeah, it's a major. Did I mess around and add two more long shot outrights? Yeah, I did. But yeah, the majority of the money into Scotty here at plus 575. This is, look, I think it's tough to bet. Talked about it a couple segments ago. I'm holding back some money. I do want to see Thursday what happens, see if he can get through there. I don't mind betting. I think this is a decision you have to make. If weather shows up Thursday, are you okay betting a guy like Scheffler at a worse number, seeing he's part of the pack that gets through, which I am. So I'm going to get in a little bit now and probably more in on Scheffler once we get past this first round, if there is weather, if that actually comes to fruition. So in on Scotty, I just can't. The price isn't matching up completely for me where the stats are. I know the finishes, the wins haven't come here this year like we've expected. I would think that's just a matter of time. I don't think there's much more need to say about Scheffler. So went with him, and then two of the other guys that I sunk more money in top 20 markets, but just ended up adding outright as well. JJ Spahn, 60-1. I feels like I'm betting him almost every single week now, which, you know, still waiting on that wind to come for me to be on him. I wasn't on him at the Valspar, so we'll see. He was sixth in my last 16-round model. Just the ball striking numbers are all there. Sixth on approach, 11th around the green, so he's got the around the green going as well. 10th in par 4 scoring, the scramblings there. T12 at the Memorial, 6th in the Charles Schwab, a bunch of top 20 finishes since the Masters. I think J.J. Spahn's finally rounding into form this season after a slow start. So I played him heavily in the top 20 market, did add a little bit at a 60-1 outright price on him. And then the only other guy I do have in the outright market, bigger bet at top 20, I'm going to keep going back to him, Alex Smalley. It's over 3-1 on a top 20 play. That's where the main bet is. I did add a little bit of 100-1 because I ain't missing out on that if it does get home. But look, we're talking one bad start. It's one bad start. He missed the cut at Memorial. Otherwise, it is top 20, top 20, top 20, top 20, top 20. That is five top 20s in a row all the way back to Houston where he finished T21. What a loser. Where he goes finishes there. So I'm back in on Smalley. Again, bigger bet top 20, but did add a little bit in the outright market. Okay, top 10s. I did not go outright here, but I did go top 10. I believe I did this last time. He teed it up as well. Kurt Kitayama, the ball striking numbers are just really, really good right now. He is second in my last 20-round model. Yes, it de-emphasized putting a little bit, but even his putting stats have been pretty good recently. 15th in this field over the last 16 rounds. 19th, bogey avoidance, scramblings there. This is another guy, T22 at the Memorial. Other than that, you're talking three out of his last four were top 10 finishes, and all four were top 20 finishes. So Kurt Kitayama, I'm always a little concerned. We're going to have a bad week from him, but we're going to ride the highs with him. I'm just going to aim for a top 10 play on Kitayama. And then the other top 20s, I already brought up Spahn. I brought up Smalley. Other two big bets for me this week. I kind of shocked me and Wes. I don't think share a single name on here. Spahn, Smalley for me. I'm back on Siwoo, fellas. I don't really know that. I feel like I haven't heard him talked about a lot this week. And after that hot start to the season, like, he's right back at it. T10 at Memorial, the second at the Byron Nelson. He's playing really good golf. Yeah, he's not going to have that distance off the tee, but I love what you're getting on approach and around the greens from Siwoo Kim. I think he's a good play this week. Where I do think any putting concerns are a little bit taken out of his hands with how tough these greens are. So I went Siwoo, and then I'm back on Patrick Cantlay, top 20. He did T17 in the Memorial, keeps cashing these. He's had five of his last six tournaments as cash in the top 20 market. I'm going to keep riding there. The game's great with everything that you're looking for this week on approach, around the green, even on the putting green. So Patrick Cantlay, top 20 for me, and that is the whole card.
0: I thought about just firing one on Scotty and walking away. The wind has me off of that strategy. And I don't blame Kelly. The thing is we always talk about that these very hard courses are what separate the best golfers in the world. But then what equalizes and neutralizes that is extreme weather conditions. Because if you catch the wrong end of the draw, then it doesn't matter how good you are. If somebody else is playing in much easier conditions, if they're even somewhat on the level of you are, it's from a skill standpoint, then, you know, it is evens it out. So that's the reason why for me, I was very, very close. And tell you what, if it was not extreme when projected, I would be on a single bullet Scotty. So instead, I just went with guys that just peppered the model in great form. I'll admit I got a 25% odds boost that I used on Xander Schauffele. So the 18-1 turned into 22.5-1, which I think is a really good number on Xander Schauffele this week in order to get him up to 22.5-1. Here's a fun fact for you guys out there. The longest top 15 streaks in major championships in history. Tom Watson at the Masters from 83-91, which, by the way, that was much weaker fields back then than, like, you know, whatever. Phil Mickelson at the Masters and Xander Schauffele at U.S. Opens. Xander Schauffele has owned U.S. Opens, and this is one of those things where you just look at and the guy is just absolutely owning these tournaments.
1: He has never finished outside the top 20, by the way, and I'll let you get back to it, Matt, but couple spots that got some even money out there on Xander Schauffele, by the way, for a top 20. I think if you have Bet Rivers in your market, and then there's some like minus 105s as well. So I think that's a lock bet to make, and that is one I will make, Xander top 20.
0: Yeah, 2017 until last year, just, you know, this guy is just absolutely locking it in here. So 9 years in a row for Xander Schauffele inside the top 15 at the U.S. Open. So guy has just been a machine at these deals. And if you start to look at his profile, he's getting back there, and it's not quite all the way there. And mainly because if you look at the around the green stuff and everything, that's where he's lacking a little bit. If it wasn't for that, he'd easily be a top five guy in the model for me, but we are valuing around the green so much this week. That's it. All the other parts of the game are clicking, and the guy just plays these hard courses so incredibly well. So Xander Schauffele boosted up. Cam Young at 24-1. Now this is a circle market. I don't think you're going to find 24-1 out there. If you're in a circle market, I think that's playable. If it's only 20, borderline, but arguably the most consistent player of the last 2 years on tour, has everything here to get this done. He's accurate with the driver and he's long, should be able to really destroy these approach shots and then just go in there with that putter and two putt over and over again. I think he could be a par maker. Really do like him a lot as well. Russell Henley, I share that one with you, Wes. So go back, listen to Wes, why we like Russell Henley this week. I do also like Russell Henley this week. Was shocked to see how high he finished in the model this week for me. Average of fifth across the five different models that I ran. So Russell Henley in the account at 40-1. You can find that at MGM, by the way. So that is a national book number. I'm playing Morikawa. If there's 50-1 at Circa, that's just like, look, if he's healthy, if he's 90% healthy, then 50-1 is still too much. I don't know if he's 90% healthy or not. He says he's fine. It's 50-1 is just too much on Colin Morikawa. There's nothing more to say about that. I mean, like, he's one of the best players in the world. And at 50-1, he would, if he was not injured or there wasn't an injury concern, he would not be even close to this number. And Kelly, I ended up on JJ Spahn, second overall in one of my models. I was blown away, second overall with an average of sixth whenever you average them all together. You can find 50-60-1 out there on JJ Spahn. I have a top 20 on Siwoo, and that is my only other, that is my only placement market bet right now at plus 150. I will say this, fellas, I'll wait right up until we get to teeing off. If Jake Knapp is still going to stay in the field at the numbers attached to him, then I'm going to play him, like, because the numbers have just ballooned to craziness, and like, he's way too good of a player. He hadn't played since mid-April. I mean, he's had a long time to rest this thumb thing. Yeah. So if he's still in the field come Thursday morning, then I'll fire on a Jake Knapp. By the way, that is that is 3 p.m. and 2 a.m. start times for me on the outrights, I'm just going to sprinkle it. If one wave gets an advantage, I'll at least have a couple of guys on each side of it or whatever. So that's 2 a.m. and 3 p.m. for me.
1: One quirky trend, by the way, that gives some credence to your J.J. Spahn. Last three winners of the U.S. Open here at Shinnecock and their official world golf ranking, Corey Pavin, Retief Goose, and Brooks Koepka were all number nine in the world. Who's number nine in the world right now?
0: Hey,
1: J.J. Spahn.
0: There we go.
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0: Guys, if you have not done so already, hit that subscribe button. 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
20: Coming up on Thursday's episode of Money Moves, we span the globe. Chris Vasili is going to be with us from Covers.com. We'll get his thoughts on the continued action in the World Cup, recap what happened on a Wednesday, and look ahead to some updated futures for the Golden Boot and the Golden Glove. Dwayne Colucci is going to be with us from behind the sportsbook, get his thoughts on the action for the World's game and more. And Matt Grissom as we take a look at Omaha and the College World Series. Don't miss it. 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
4: 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Every day of the week. And Dustin, we've made it. The year's third major on the calendar, our national championship, the United States Open. I can't wait for it. The U.S. Open is always fun every time of year. It coincides with Father's Day weekend, which is really cool. For those of you out there who like watch the golf with your dad, that's always a fun experience to have. But I find this a very fun betting tournament because I'll say this, and this is not to compare myself to one Phil Mickelson, which, I mean, these days, don't really want to do that. But this is the one major that I have not yet hidden outright.
22: Oh!
4: Like, this is, I am going for the major outright career Grand Slam. I've won at the Masters, the PGA, the Open Championship. I've never won an outright at the U.S. Open. I'm hoping this year at Shinnecock is the year that we finally break through.
22: See, my excitement for this event is that it's pure chaos. And as a sports fan, that's what I root for. I want craziness. I want absurdity. I like the impossible nature of this course. And specifically, us going back to Shinnecock, where I just remember 2018, everyone complaining about the setup. Everyone just completely gassed and exhausted physically, emotionally, mentally at the end of every single round. I just keep looking at this thing through the lens of a NASCAR race. It is Talladega, it is Daytona, it is a super speedway, it is restrictor plate, it is anything can happen. I need people who can be long, I need people who can be accurate, I need people who aren't going to lose their minds. I think mentality plays a major role in this one. Being able to understand, I know I just got a bogey or a double bogey on this hole, but I need to believe I can make that up on the next one and stay within myself. So much of this course, the challenge is being able to have the temperament to stay even keeled, ride those waves of emotion, and just make sure you're not getting beaten by the course each and every round.
4: I mean, that's what it all is at the U.S. Open. It is like not just difficulty with the course, it's also difficult mentally to stay locked in for all 4 days. And talk about Shinnecock. I saw this tweet over from Justin Ray, and it really just kind of sums it up perfectly. Justin Ray Golf over on Twitter does great work for The Athletic. Golf, PGA, LPGA, there's all sorts of golf stuff. Phenomenal follow for those of you who like to bet golf. But he tweeted this earlier this week. 654 players have teed it up in a U.S. Open at Shinnecock all time. Three of them have finished the week under par.
22: it's ridiculous.
4: Three. Carnage is expected this week. And from a betting standpoint, like, you do want to kind of broaden the horizons a little bit if we're going to get carnage, because if everyone's going to be playing in the mud, I mean, theoretically, that should at least open things up for some, maybe some long shots and potentially cash.
22: All right, so we'll get to the long shots in a second. First, here's the course. Par 70, roughly 7,400 yards. Wider fairways than some past opens. Fairways are hittable. The angles are going to matter here. You might hit it the right distance, but you might be on the wrong side of things. Also, the greens have major runoff, false fronts, brutal misses. Good shots could look good when they land and completely roll in the other direction.
4: It's harsh.
22: We've got long par fours. No, hole 14 is 520. Hole 3 is 501. There's three more 482 plus. Two par fives. Hole number 5 is 592. Hole 16 is 614 yards. You're looking for strong off the tee and on approach. You want power. You want control. You need pure strikers here, whether that's with the driver or that's with the irons. You need people who can hit it a very long way.
4: That's what you want. And that's whatever U.S. Open. And I guess a lot of majors, but especially at U.S. Opens, I still think length off the tee and accuracy off the tee will be a big factor. So let's get into it. Let's get into our outright bets here. Who do you like this week at Shinnecock?
22: Okay, well, last year the winner was J.J. Spahn. He was 150-1. I don't have anyone on my card yet at that large of a price. I'd also tell you, looking back at history, John Rahm in 2021 was around the 10-12-1 range. Mm-hmm. Dustin Johnson, 15-16. 2015, Jordan Spieth was 8-9-1. Outside of that group, we're looking at 20 to 1 or greater for the most part on all the other winners every other year. Yeah. So I feel like that's the range to look at here. My first bet that I placed was Xander Schauffele. We got a high floor. We have an elite ceiling. We have consistency at U.S. Opens. Complete player when it comes to tee to green. Has the discipline and toughness to win at a major that's like this. But most importantly, what I just hinted at earlier, he has the temperament where he's not going to beat himself. And I think that is huge at Shinnecock. So the first one I placed was Xander Schauffele at plus 1850 to win this one outright.
4: My first bet. And this one, to me, I felt like I'm not going to overthink this. Like, we're talking about long shots, and I know that there's some guys that are out there that are medium-range shots. People usually like to dabble when it comes to the majors between, like, 20-1 and 40-1 or 20-1 and 50-1. That's where most people kind of dabble in the outright markets. I'm not going to overthink it. I'm going to go with some pedigree here. And I feel like nobody is talking about this guy heading into this week, and it blows my mind because he's been awesome. How about Rory McIlroy at 11-1? Like, Rory McIlroy is at 11-1 to win a major.
22: I think when you think about prototype at this specific course and setup, he probably is the prototype.
4: He checks all the boxes. I'll give it to you right now. Because he won the Masters. I mean, that's just, you know, something ho-hum. Went back-to-back at Augusta National, playing pretty well. He was top 10 at the PGA Championship, so he's in phenomenal major form. But how about some stats here for how he's been playing on the PGA Tour? He is top 30 on the PGA Tour in driving distance, strokes gained off the tee, strokes gained tee to green, which is usually like the most like correlated with guys who are playing well, and strokes gained approach. He is awesome around the greens. His short game is really good. The tee, he's crushing it. If I only had one bullet, and I have more than one bullet, but if I only had one bullet and somebody says you must pick only one golfer, it would be Rory McIlroy this week at Shinnecock.
22: Yeah, I understand where your head's at. I think the number's also pretty good, too. He should probably
4: 11-1.
22: If you think about him and Scotty, I know Scotty's the best in the world right now, but he should be probably closerly priced to Scotty than he is whoever's behind him on the odds board.
4: Rory's been better than Scotty this year.
22: That's fair.
4: Why is he damn near double the price?
22: I agree. All right, my next one up here, I think he's going to be popular. I think he's pretty popular. I think we're all ready to get our hearts broken when he's in the mix at the end, and inevitably the putting or a big moment doesn't go his way, and that's Cam Young. He's a New York native, and when you think about New York native, I like the idea of having someone who, it's not about knowing the course, because the course is impossible. It's about knowing the weather and the winds and the type of grass and how the ball's going to lay on it. I think that's an advantage for someone like Cam Young here. So I took him 21-1. He's got lots of length. He's capable of gaining strokes all over the place just with his ability to bomb the ball. You just need the putting to hold up. And can this be the spot where he gets the monkey off his back? My hope is that it's just so chaotic that maybe it makes it a little bit more pressure-free for him because the expectations change and he's able to finish the job. So I took Cam Young 21-1 here to win this thing.
4: This last guy, we both share him, and it goes against everything that I stand for in golf betting. I am not, and I will say this, I am not a Ludwig Åberg guy.
22: But that number.
4: I am not a Ludwig guy, but I think now is the time to buy. Every week, every major, everyone loves Ludwig. The talent is immense. We all can agree with that. He's phenomenally talented, but we all know, like, it's not between the ears, not all the way there with Ludwig. The only other player, I just talked about how Rory was really good, like with tee to green and strokes gained off the tee, driving distance, strokes gained approach. The only other guy that was top 30 in all those is Rory 1, Ludwig 2. Those are the two guys that check all the boxes. What I love the most about Ludwig this week is all the Ludwig fanboys, they're not on him. Like this is the week where they said, we can't do it anymore. I can't do that. So this is why I am buying Ludwig Åberg 27-1. I think Ludwig will be in contention come Sunday.
22: I'm with you, man. And if Matt Humans is listening, he's shaking his head. I promised
4: this
22: him.
4: This is the week, Humans.
22: I just, everything sets up. But more importantly, sometimes you're not betting the player as much as the number. I think 27-1 doesn't properly go with a guy that has the ability that we've seen jump out to leads in these major events. Is he going to finish the job? No. That's why I'd encourage you to join me in first round leader at 29-1 on Ludwig.
4: Talk me into that.
22: I think that's something to consider. But we've got elite off the tee, distance and accuracy. Great profile for the U.S. Open. He usually gets off to strong starts. We need him to finish. At some point, it's going to happen. It is inevitable. I want a piece of it, and I like the fact that it feels like we're buying low on him at this price.
4: Does.
22: So give me Ludwig Åberg all the way, 27-1. Let's get that baby home.
4: Let's get it home. Another guy that I like here, Chris Goderup. He's at 49-1.
22: I consider
4: this one, and it might be a little bit too trendy now because I feel like I've heard a lot of people talk about Goderup. This might be my one FOMO bet amongst my outrights because I'm like, if Goderup wins and I didn't bet him, I'm going to be heated. So I did bet Goderup. He's already won twice this year, won last year at the Scottish Open, placed third in the Open Championship. This is like the American-style links, which a lot of golf experts have talked about over there at Shinnecock. He absolutely crushes it off the tee. Very good tee to green. Northeast guy as well, playing a majority of his college career at Rutgers. I like Goderup at price of 49-1.
22: Yeah, I definitely considered him. So I like where your head's at with that. I don't care if it's trendy. It does feel like it's a guy going upward. You haven't quite hit that apex
4: he's
22: yet.
4: Ascending.
22: So I do like the opportunity because the number's going to be good on him at 49-1. The next guy, I bet, we both are on as well. And that is Colin Morikawa.
4: Yeah.
22: This is a sheer numbers thing. The ability is there.
4: Pedigree at price.
22: And everyone gets obsessed with the driver and the drive. Believe me, it's the only thing I can do is hit the ball off the driver personally. So I understand it. But I like him as an iron. His irons are elite. And at a big number, if his irons get hot, he can go on a run. He can make up for mistakes. He's great when the setup is difficult. He avoids mistakes. To me, that screams Shinnecock in the U.S. Open.
4: I love it. I don't need to reiterate that one. I love Morikawa. Last one for me, though. If you want like a Wyndham Clark type, it's not the same price as Wyndham, but Minwoo Lee, 70-1. That dude hits bombs, and I think potentially could be in contention come Sunday. Well, speaking of Sundays, football season. We're still months away, but the best bettors are already preparing for it. 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
4: Welcome back to Prop Points. Jeff Erickson, Nick Whalen from RotoWire here. Joining us on the Progressive Guest Line is Gary Williams. He's the host and executive producer of Five Clubs on the Golf Channel and on SiriusXM. You can follow him on Twitter at GaryWilliams1Up. Of course, you can always catch him here on VSiN the week of a major. He's always live on the scene. Got a great shot of the clubhouse in the background there with us right now. Gary, thank you so much for joining us today.
5: It's my pleasure. I figured, you know, why not share a little of this 128-year-old clubhouse here at Shinnecock, constructed back in 1892. Hope you guys are well.
4: Yeah, looking forward to this tournament. And I know I heard you on another podcast earlier talking about how much you love the venue at Shinnecock. Great tournament venue, great majors venue. They played here in 2018, and one of the tricky parts about this is trying to set up this course because the weather's so unpredictable. The course is different than most other courses for majors in the U.S., especially there in terms of a links-style golf course. How is it going to be set up for this tournament?
5: I'd say the best way for me to kind of explain the way they're going to set it up is it's going to be a progressive setup, meaning now here's the one variable is the weather because of the wind tomorrow. But they are going to be as benevolent as they can be Thursday, Friday, and then kind of, and this is their term, build to a crescendo where the golf course will get, not appreciably, but methodically more challenging as they head into the weekend. But the one thing in history is part of the story here is that this is as hard a golf course to nail the setup because of the turf conditions. They're very temperamental. The wind is so persistent. And it's a totally exposed piece of land. So I think the setup is going to lend itself, if the winds are modest, to scoring that'll be not great, but better than what we've seen, whether it be 2004 or 2018.
6: So, Gary, it looks like the weather or the wind in particular is going to particularly be a factor to begin the tournament tomorrow. I mean, how have players at large reacted to this? You know, in the past we've seen some complaining, some players tend to embrace it. Yeah, how does that impact how you break down a tournament?
5: You know, any player that I hear complaining, I generally would eliminate them from my handicapping card. This is the major more than the other three that you have to embrace. Not only it is going to be the most difficult examination, it's the hardest setup of the four majors. So look, the wind, everyone's got to deal with it. What the USGA has got to be very careful with is that the height cut of these greens, because if the wind is blowing 25 or 30 miles an hour, the golf course won't be playable because balls are going to be rolling all over the green. They're not going to be able to stop them. So that's a big part of Thursday. But anybody who is complaining is, again, look, they have had issues in the past. And if there is a pin position that's over the line, I understand them voicing, you know, concern or a complaint. But if they're complaining about wind, they have no control over that. What they need to control is the height of the cut, and in particular on a couple of holes, 7 and 11 have a lot of tilt to them. So I would imagine they're going to raise the cut of the greens on those two holes to try to prevent balls from rolling if the wind is blowing that strongly.
4: Scotty Scheffler is the betting favorite. It's only 5-1 this time, 4.5, depending on where you look. But that's a more modest set of odds than we've seen at the other majors for Scotty, and frankly, any tournament so far this year. How's he looking in practice rounds here? What do you think his chances are for winning this week?
5: you know, guys, I spoke to him yesterday, and the one thing about Scheffler is that if you try or attempt to get him to look ahead or reflect about what he's already done, it's a waste of time. He doesn't do that. He's where his feet are. I think he's rightfully the betting favorite because he hasn't won that much yet. He only has the one win this year. He has seven top firsts. Like, he's been incredibly close in a lot of golf tournaments. The one thing that he's off on is his proximity to the hole with his iron play. He's still first on the PGA Tour in greens hit and regulation, so he's hitting more than anybody else as far as having more birdie opportunity. It's just that he's been further from the hole. He's very, very close. And one other thing I would add about comparing him to last year, he didn't win at all until the beginning of May of last year, and then he went on a heater over the course of the summer. So he's got the one win, and again, I'd be the betting favorite, but I think rightfully they are different than what we've seen. His form is leaking a little bit off.
6: Gary, got to ask you about Brooks Koepka this week. Obviously, he's won the U.S. Open here before, but also dealing with this somewhat mysterious hand injury. It forced him to withdraw last week. But we're not getting a major discount on Koepka if you look at the betting markets, either the ninth or tenth favorite, depending on what book you're taking a look at. But is this hand issue enough to scare you away for Brooks Koepka? Have you been able to talk to him at all this week? What should we expect heading into tomorrow?
5: The way that I looked at Brooks before the hand injury, which I think based on talking to some people who know this subject matter, which I don't, is that it is something that may also be affecting his neck. So I think if it's any other week, he's not playing. So because of his not only having won here, but you guys, I'm sure, have studied this. Look, he has an incredible U.S. Open record, having won it twice. He's only missed one cut in his career, and that was his first U.S. Open, going all the way back to 2012. He had his first top five in a U.S. Open. That was 2014 when he finished tied for fourth at Pinehurst. I would adjust my view of him as far as how I would play him. I was looking at him before the Canadian Open as you know, top five, top ten. Now I'm looking at more as a top 25. His ball striking has been great. His putter has been the temperamental club in his bag. If his putter would cooperate, he doesn't have to have a great putting week to have a week where he could potentially contend. I just think the injury is too much. This is really dense rough. Everyone's going to miss fairways. So I would not beg off of him altogether. I would just alter the way that you would play him and get out of the top 10 and look more at a top 25.
4: In a similar vein, Matt Fitzpatrick, his ball striking has been phenomenal all season long. Sometimes the putting is a little shaky, especially earlier in the season. Did finish solo second last week at the Canadian Open. Do you like his chances this week at Shinnecock?
5: I don't like him. I love him. He's 1A for me. I've got somebody just in front of him. But if anybody wanted to make a case for him to be, you know, and again, this is not about the numerical equation of you know, betting odds or favorites. I think that Matt, not only present form, also he loves this challenge. Having won it, this is his only major championship victory, did it at the Country Club in 2022. The other part about Matt is he flights the ball very effectively in winds that you're going to deal with all 4 days. He doesn't launch it straight up in the air like some of the other guys do. And the last thing, he's a great chipper of the golf ball. And even though, you know, his putter can be, he's not a guy who's going to make a bushel full from 15 to 20 feet. He's a very reliable putter from 5 to 8 feet. And so I think Matt Fitzpatrick, if you said pick three guys who you feel most confident can and will win this, he'd be one of those three guys.
6: Matt Fitzpatrick, 23-1 at DraftKings to win the U.S. Open. So I noticed an elite veteran setup by you there, Gary. You said you like Matt Fitzpatrick, but there's somebody above him in your power rankings this week. Who is it?
5: Yeah, it's somebody who's got shorter odds than him, and it's Rory. And I'll tell you why with Rory. Rory, if you look at his schedule this year, he's been very particular. I think he is the most rested of any of these guys. You're going, come on, it's only June. Look, this season is more than halfway over. He's played less events and that is by design. And then secondly, and most importantly, he's evolved as a player. When he won the U.S. Open in 2011, it was all in there, not only because of the setup of Congressional when he won it, because it was a very soft, wet golf course, but also because he's evolved as a player. He can still launch it higher than anybody, but he has got a complete game for the ground game. Balls are going to run out of here. This is going to be firm. It's going to be fast. He has, you know, in golf, Tiger had this. He was in possession of this more than anybody. When you have all nine windows open, up high, left, right, center, mid-flight, and then down low, and then the use of the ground. And then the last thing with Rory, he's become a much more proficient short pitcher and chipper of the golf ball. And you're going to have to do that a lot around here. The guy who wins here is going to miss 20 greens, minimum. So that means you're trying to get up and down on average five times around. So he's much better in a lot of different departments. And I would add one little caveat to that. I asked him last year why his U.S. Open

0: prop points.
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15: 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Poke Therapy wants to know on Twitter, Kelly, is Paul Carr back on the show again this week? Yes.
16: Yeah, he'll be back on Friday, 11:45 Eastern time.
15: There you go. Aaron, AK Parlay.

0: all day. He said, after draw day Monday, I threw this brain dead parlay together. Thanks to you and Kelly for a great show each day. By the way, my wife's birthday is the 21st of September. Greatest birthday ever. Do you remember? He hit a four-leg parlay. France minus 1.5, Norway minus 1.5, Argentina minus 1.5, and Austria minus 1.5 yesterday. 25-1. How about that?
1: Whew.
0: Nice good job, Aaron. Milk Gallon. Had enough hearing all the Morocco love. Found a 55-1 for them to win it all. Just wanted to give your Spurs ticket some company. Good bets that won't catch. And Las Vegas 514. Yo, the pure excellence that is Messi. The skill, the talent, the pure dominance I haven't seen since somebody named Michael Jeffrey Jordan. Messi alone will make me watch more World Cup than I had planned to. Absolutely spectacular. And Billy Charlebois. I'm someone who doesn't watch soccer, but I want to get interested in it. I heard that Messi scored a hat trick, so I tuned in to watch the highlights on SportsCenter. All they had were still shots that immediately lost me.
1: Oh, probably World Cup licensing issues.
0: FIFA and Fox and all that, yeah. All right, U.S. Open, 24 hours away. Special numbers game investigation reveals the United States Open begins tomorrow at Shinnecock Hills, where the weather is the situation, or really the headline, I should say. We'll find out what the situation is from our buddy Rick Gaiman, who joins us now from Shinnecock Hills. He, of course, is a golf data analyst at CBS Sports. He, of course, has his own website, rickrungood.com. You can follow him on Twitter, at rickrungood. It's Rick Gaiman, everybody. How you doing, Rick?
2: I'm doing well, guys. Yeah, I'm here. I'm excited. The golf course looks awesome. It's rugged. I like using that word. So yeah, I'm very stoked for the week. I think this is my favorite USGA venue. So this should be a good one.
0: Let's get this out of the way first because I don't want to run out of time. What are you involved in? A Splash Sports contest as well? You're doing?
2: Yeah, we've got a big $200,000 guaranteed for the Tiers contest this week. Obviously, we've had the one and done stuff run. I can't get into that anymore, but the Tiers contest for this week is a big one indeed. Yeah.
0: Okay.
1: So multiple at Splash. Go sign up.
0: That's
1: for all
0: right.
1: Of them.
0: That's right.
2: Do it.
0: Rick, I assume you're there for CBS. Is that a correct assumption? And if so, not.
2: Sorry. Well, no, this is more of a Rick Rungood endeavor.
0: Okay.
2: Yeah, so there's actually a fantasy golf forum that I'm speaking on a little bit later today.
0: Wow.
2: The USGA is kind of embracing things a little bit more. So, yeah, it'll be – this is Rick Rungood boots on the ground.
0: My apologies. Let me just start with my – I have a sincere apology. How are you taking this in? Are you going to be on the course itself?
2: Yeah, so last couple of days I spent a lot of time walking the golf course, and then I'll be out there, obviously, as play gets underway. I'll have to bounce early before the conclusion of the tournament because I got to go to Florida to do some PGA Tour live stuff. But, I want to be out there, right? And I love getting out there and seeing how this course is playing. I'll tell you right now, fairways are easy to hit, but it's going to be harder closer to the hole that you get. They're preparing for just devastating winds tomorrow. I mean, some of the forecasts are like 40-mile-an-hour gusts, 50-mile-an-hour gusts, depending on where you're looking. So the staff is out there working pretty hard to make sure this thing doesn't get away from them.
0: Is it your understanding that it favors one time of day over another, or does this feel pretty blanketed over tomorrow?
2: The afternoon is going to be bad. Now, it's just a matter of, like, does the wind start rolling in at 2 o'clock or does it start rolling in at 10 a.m. and everybody gets a little bit of it? I think that's the big question. If I had a hunch, I'd say you want to go out early tomorrow. I think that's going to be the better side of it. I don't think you're going to be able to avoid it all, and there's a chance that it gets everybody. So it's certainly worth being out in the morning, but I don't think it's a prerequisite for holding the trophy on Sunday.
0: Okay. How did you end up betting this then? Where did you land?
2: So the two big wagers have come one guy in the afternoon, one guy in the morning. I'm doing a little bit of an opposites thing. We've got Matt Fitzpatrick, who is one of the best players in the world this year, hits it really low. His apex is like 90 feet. It's one of the lowest on tour. He works the ball in multiple directions. You're going to need to do that at Shinnecock. He's got this unbelievably creative short game. I just think he's ready to do it. So Matt Fitzpatrick is one. And then I went a little bit deeper out of the morning wave to Chris Goddard, you guys. And Chris Goddard's already got a couple of wins this year. I don't think he gets enough credit for his short game. This is a very links-style golf course, at least American-style links. And Goddard won the Scottish Open last year. He nearly won the Open Championship the following week. His driver is a weapon. I think it's going to be pretty random, though. You know, I don't mind going farther down the board, getting away from the Scotty and the Rory conversation at the top. I think I don't think it's a fair golf course, fellas. Like, I think you're going to hit a good shot and kind of get rejected in some ways. So it'll be interesting to see how it plays out.
0: You might have already answered this, but where are you on Scotty at this point then? Too short of a number all across the board?
2: Yeah, Yeah, just too short for me this week. I'm not afraid to go down into those depths, but there's been some really good stats about like how you have to have great distance control for this week, how you've got to hit it to the middle of the green. He's been worse at that than previous years. There's also this lingering, when we saw it at Pinehurst recently, where Scotty doesn't like bad luck, right? Like Scotty likes to hit a really great shot. He likes to execute and he likes to get rewarded for it. And I do worry a little bit about catching a bad break and that kind of spiraling through the rest of this game, which has happened. And when the number is as short as it is, I need to be pretty committed to the player.
0: He's really understanding when his caddies suggest the wrong club also. Really super understanding.
2: Yeah, he's very good at that.
0: Yeah. is there a name that you haven't heard mentioned beyond the ones, Goddard, because I actually asked about Goddard specifically yesterday because I felt like no one's talking about him. So I love hearing that from you. Is there another name sort of deep down, or maybe not even deep down, let's take it beyond the Scheffler, McIlroy, Rahm group at the top.
2: Sure.
0: In that next tier, is there someone that you think is most sort of their game fits this course the best?
2: Yeah, I think there's the game that fits the course is Ludvig Åberg, right? I mean, he's a fantastic tee to green player, but I do want to go a little bit deeper than that to Patrick Reed. And that is just a guy who fits major championship golf. So he has only played twice since the beginning of March because he hasn't had to. So he's only played the two major championships. He's played well in both of them. I was just out there this morning. He is walking around here. That was the most well-prepared practice round I have seen in a major championship in a really long time. He knew exactly what he wanted to accomplish. He was playing by himself. He did not even look at where the pin is being placed today. He went to all the spots he knows the pins are going to be. He wasn't doing that thing, guys, where like they look around and they're like, should I hit a couple shots from here or should I not? He knew exactly what he wanted to do. He looked in complete control of his game. I really love Patrick Reed and the way that he's leading into this.
0: Wow. That makes me want to fire on Reed immediately.
1: That's a pretty good note there. Yeah. Rick, do you have any updates or anything you've noticed out of some of the guys that are coming in with some of the injuries? We know Brooks sounds like he's going to give it a go, but he's dealing with a hand. You've got Morikawa. We got Jake Knapp teeing it up. How are you approaching those guys this week?
2: Yeah, so a little bit different. I mean, Brooks is not a pain issue, which is good. It's not a pain tolerance thing. It's just it kind of feels weird, and he doesn't have the right amount of pressure. I would argue that's probably not great around a place like this. I walked six holes with Jake Knapp yesterday. I mean, he looks like he's going full throttle. You know, for Jake Knapp, full throttle is this very sweet tempo, very smooth. He doesn't put a lot of pressure on it. His coach said he's good to go. He looked a little bit rusty to me, which makes sense because it's been some time away from him, but he looks healthy. The one that I did, I had a note on Cameron Young. He's got like everything taped up. His right wrist is taped up. He's got something on the hand. He's got the KT tape down the left forearm. He looked a little bit, I'll just say, uncomfortable on the range today. Like the ball wasn't working in the direction he wanted it to work. So all in all, I think I'm mostly just avoiding those guys. I wouldn't mind a flyer on Jake Knapp because it's just Rusty's got to knock off and he's had such a great year. If you believe his coach, he's healthy, he's ready to rock and roll. So that's the one that I would take a flyer on, but I'm not super stoked about any of these guys.
0: Rick, let me sort of ask it a different way. Obviously, with the weather being such a factor here, and we've seen golfers get frustrated on this course in the past in dramatic ways, only three under par scores in the previous four U.S. Opens played here at Shinnecock Hills, which is just amazing. I cannot wait to watch the frustration. But what's the biggest name, therefore, getting to the question, that you feel might crap out so bad they might even miss the cut because of that kind of frustration?
2: I think Bryson's the logical one because of how many different shots are required around the green, and he uses one length irons, which is going to be impossible in a lot of these scenarios. Like, I don't know what he's going to do around the greens. That's one. Cam Young, I do think there's a large range of outcomes for Cam Young, fellas. I wouldn't be super surprised to see him miss the cut just because I think he's dealing with something. But I'll tell you this, it's going to be long rounds. They're going to be like 6-hour rounds. It's going to take forever. So get yourself somebody who has got some patience, who's not going to get frustrated in these spots, because it is going to be a long week.
0: Okay. So again, your two guys again, repeat for us, Matt Fitzpatrick and Patrick Reed were the two?
2: It was Matt Fitzpatrick, Chris Goddard up, Chris and Goddard. Then a big honorable mention to Patrick Reed. He is looking very good this morning.
0: Yeah, I like all those.
1: It's a huge note on Cameron Young, like too. You're the second person I've heard say that now this morning, Rick. Yeah, thank you.
2: Something going on with it, yeah.
0: Rick,
2: appreciate you guys in a big way.
0: Enjoy the mayhem. Thank you so much.
2: Take care, y'all.
0: Rick Gaiman, everybody. Rick Run Good on Twitter, rickrungood.com, and, of course, he works at CBS Sports as well, covering golf. How about some soccer with Alex Crook from Talk Sport next?
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0: Well,
9: We are back, VSiN by the Books. Dave Ross and Jensen Lewis here with you. We're really excited for the beginning of our national championship tomorrow, the United States Open. And Jensen, who better to break it down? A man that's already there on the grounds enjoying Shinnecock Hills, Carl Paulson, CP. Of course, a former player here on the PGA Tour. You know him now listening to Inside the Ropes on Sirius XM, a fantastic listen daily. PGA Tour Radio joins us now here in the Progressive Guest Line. Give him a follow on X at C Paulson Golf. Carl, man, great to catch up with you before a major. We always like to save the big guns for a tournament like this. I know that it seems like it's going to be brutal. You're there. You've seen it already. Will it be as hard as advertised?
13: Yes, it will. I played in the 04 Open here, and it was really firm, and it was dry, and they kind of lost the greens a little bit. And lost the golf course, and I'll get back to that in just a minute. But this is just a brutal test of golf. If they just one day on a Tuesday in, I don't know, let's just, you know, in July, said, you know, we're going to have a U.S. Open next week, and they don't do anything differently to the golf course, maybe 10 under par would win this tournament. That's how hard this golf course is. Now you get the USGA involved, and you get the rough up, and you get the greens firm, and they're running at 12.5 or 13 on the stimp meter. Everything is saying that this is going to be right around even par. Now you put in the conditions of the wind that we're going to have. They're saying up to 45 miles an hour gusts tomorrow afternoon. The golf course can't take that. If we get 45 mile an hour gusts, I don't think the guys are going to be on the golf course tomorrow afternoon. We'll have to wait and see what that all brings us, but this golf course is just an absolute beast.
14: Carl, I mean, that's giving me shades of the Open, and we still got a month or so before we got to see anything like that. So anxious to see if we get some Lynx-esque kind of feel beginning tomorrow. Of course, the big headline is this is the final major that Scottie Scheffler would need to accomplish the career Grand Slam. He kind of had some comments, Carl, and I'm intrigued your thoughts since you've been around it a long time. You know, he said that's not the grading scale that he goes to. Okay, winning the Grand Slam would be great, but that's not what he holds him to. With where his recent form is and his skill set attacking this course, how viable is he into the weekend and a chance to win and achieve that career Grand Slam?
13: Well, those lights in Vegas are pretty bright for a reason. He's the betting favorite each and every week that he tees it up, and that's because he is head and shoulders better than everybody else at this game. Right now, he's having a little bit of a struggle getting started off in tournaments, and I really can't give you a reason for that. It just kind of is this little pattern that's kind of evolved. But if he gets off to a good start, and by the way, he's got an excellent tee time. He's playing tomorrow morning before all these heavy winds are supposed to come in. If he gets off to a good start, if he shoots even par tomorrow, his odds are going to drastically go down in terms of the value to win this golf tournament. I certainly think he has as good or a better chance than anybody else of winning, even despite his recent form, which is crazy for us to even be saying. I mean, the guy's second in the FedEx Cup points by 6 points, and we're all ready to jump off a cliff because he hasn't won, since January. But yeah, look, Scotty's, you can never count Scotty out.
9: CP, because you're one of the few guys here that's actually played in the U.S. Open here on this golf course, as you mentioned back in 04, give me the characteristics that you think the player that's going to win will need to duke this out for 4 days. What are you exactly looking for that championship makeup?
13: You know, we were having this discussion yesterday. In my mind, it's going to be strokes gained approach. Whoever hits the best approach shots. Now, of course, whoever's hitting good approach shots is going to be playing from the fairway. So that's a given. You're going to have to hit the ball in the fairway. But the fairways are pretty generous. They're 45 mm-hmm. yards wide this year. The USGA didn't come in and narrow the fairways like they normally do when they play here at Shinnecock. So they're playing the fairways just like the members play it. Now, with the firmness of the golf course and the wind that we're going to have, they're going to play a lot smaller than that. But let's just assume we have a pack of guys that drive it pretty well. From there, I think the guy that's going to win this tournament is going to have the best numbers in terms of approach. These greens are so hard to hit. They're like upside. upside down cereal bowls. There's some fall off on the front, right, left, and back of every single green. Robert Damron's out here, who won on the PGA Tour, part of our crew on Sirius XM this week, and we walked to like three holes on the golf course, and he looked me dead in the eye, and he goes, I wouldn't hit one green out here. I don't hit it high enough. therein lies the problem. You have to hit it. It's a link style golf course, but you have to hit it high coming into the greens to stop it on the greens. And now we've got these heavy winds that are going to come in and be blowing the golf ball all over the place. I mean, we could see some serious carnage this week.
14: Carl, with that in mind, does that eliminate some guys? We did a fun segment earlier in the week called the No Fly Zone, gave three guys that we would stay away from pretty much in any market this week. One that Dave and I agreed on was Brooks Koepka, just with the hand injury, just kind of don't know what to expect, add in the difficulty and the conditions of the course. You know, that would certainly be one that would be adverse to wanting to back here. Are there any guys there, and I'll give you the floor, take us either side, a guy maybe that you would want to stay away from, or maybe a guy that would fly under the radar right now that might be able to handle day one of the conditions and find his way deep into the weekend?
13: I wouldn't stay away from Brooks Koepka. Let's start off with that. It's just an ulnar nerve issue that he's had. I've had that issue before. It just goes away in a couple of days with a little bit of treatment. He's tough as nails. I'm looking at guys like Brooks in terms of makeup, not their golf game, but just their mental attitude and the makeup of the person. Brooks is a guy that I'm looking at. Tough guys that don't really care about what the winning score is going to be. Don't really care if they have some bad stretches. They know that they're just going to stay in it. I wouldn't stay away from Brooks, but there are a few that I would stay away from right now. And my first one is Bryson DeChambeau. I just don't know where he is mentally right now. He was awfully weird in terms of wanting to meet with the media at the PGA Championship. He's a super high ball hitter and doesn't have the best short game. You know, he's chipping with clubs that are a lot longer than everybody else's. And we saw that short game kind of derail his chances of making the cut at the Masters. And with not being able to hit all these greens out here because of the conditions, the short game's going to be awfully important as well. Would it surprise me if he played well and finished 10th or 15th in this tournament? No. But it also wouldn't surprise me if he didn't play well at all, because we've kind of seen that. But that's kind of the one that juts out into my mind right now. I'm trying to think of some others, but that's the one that kind of sticks out.
15: That's exactly somebody Jensen and I talked about that we would avoid and maybe, you know, play the old no pass line here, if you will, in gambling parlance, that we maybe to miss the cut. If give you three names that you think have realistic shots to win, forget about the price points, but three guys that you expect to see up and around the top of the leaderboard come Sunday.
13: Going off of past experiences in this tournament and the record that he has, Xander Schauffele is a guy that I would, I don't know if you're going to play him for an outright, but if you play Xander for a top 10, that's going to be, he finishes in the top 10 most of the times in this tournament. He's a tough hombre. He's got that makeup of a guy that I'm looking for. He hits a draw, which is going to maybe stay a little bit tighter with all of this wind. If we're getting winds of 30 plus, you can bring the ball down just a little bit. But again, these greens aren't very receptive to lower shots. So that's kind of an issue that these guys are going to be dealing with. But I really like Xander. Going off of recent form, going back to the last time that we played here and the guy shot 63, Tommy Fleetwood is a guy that I would look at very seriously if I'm throwing some money on this thing. And lastly, I'm going to go with another Brit and go with Matt Fitzpatrick. He's won three times this year, second place last week. He can hit his driver lower than anybody in this tournament. And he's another guy that's got that built-in toughness. So those are kind of my three that I'm looking at.
15: Very popular names for me and Jensen as well, so we love it when great minds think alike. CP, fantastic stuff, man. Check him out, Inside the Rope, SiriusXM. We appreciate your time. And again, very quickly, is it everything that you, do you like to watch this and not play this these days because how hard it's going to be?
13: We were having that discussion yesterday about what I would shoot, and it would be a lot, brother. I don't want to play this golf course.
15: Oh, you're an honest man. There he is, everybody. Carl Paulson. Give him a follow on X at C Paulson Sport Golf and check him out Inside the Ropes on SiriusXM. We are back. More by the books on VSiN, the Sports Betting Network.
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21: OTAs and mandatory mini camps across the National Football League as we head into the summer with training camp just on the horizon. Arizona Cardinals are plus 250 to record the fewest wins this season in the National Football League. Second choice, the Dolphins plus 350. It's one of two teams from the AFC East. The third choice of the fewest wins, the Jets at plus 850. And the Raiders come in at the fourth choice at 10-1. Will a team go 0-17 of the regular season? That's a prop bet on the board. Minus 2,000 for the no. Yes is 9-1. Will a team go unbeaten in the regular season? No, minus 4,000. With your action update, Mike Sennett on VSiN, the Sports Betting Network.
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14: I mentioned the numbers that we'll look at for the way too early Stanley Cup odds for 2027. And I can't believe I'm saying this, Dave. I think the Cup in jeopardy of moving north of the border next year for the first time in what feels like forever. Just the way that Montreal is positioned, Ottawa, I think, deserves a little bit more credit. They did not have a great showing. I think that's going to motivate that group.
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2: It is the Thursday morning edition. VSiN by the Books, Dave Ross right here at the Mint Gaming Hall, Franklin, Kentucky. He is our closer back home in Cleveland, Ohio. Jensen, I got out of the car this morning, and the wind was howling. And that's here on the Tennessee-Kentucky border. I don't know what it's like for you in Cleveland this morning, but I think we're going to get a lot of wind today across the United States if you're picking up what I'm putting down.
3: I am, sir. Great morning to you. Welcome to it. It is U.S. Open Thursday. We are underway, and we already have people over par, which is what we expected. Three gentlemen even, three gentlemen plus one through one hole. We are looking right now, Dave. It's still saying right in that 20 to 30 mile an hour gusting. Still a bit on the cooler side as far as temperatures go there at Shinnecock Hills. But, yeah, we're getting some wind. We got some rain here in northeast Ohio. Cannot wait for the chaos later this afternoon there in the Hamptons and see what these boys can do.
2: In a word, carnage. I think that's what we're expecting today in day one. Buckle up, boys. Greg Peterson is going to join the program today. We'll get his Major League Baseball slate here on a Thursday. The maestro himself, Mike Palm, and we'll see about liabilities, what they have. Is it the big boys? Is it just Scotty, Rory, or deeper down the board here at this United States Open? And, of course, World Cup talk with Brad Thomas as well coming up later on this hour. So we got you covered pillar to post. But as you mentioned, they're already underway this morning as you're waking up here across this great country of ours. Let's get into it. It's our national championship. That's where we begin our highlights and headlines.
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2: The sea was angry that day, my friends. We all remember that from Seinfeld. And, you know, Titleist? I just wonder how many balls. I don't think we're talking about the rough, or I don't think we're talking about the water, which is present here at Shinnecock Hills. We're all talking about the wind, Jensen. It just feels like today, as play has got underway, that is the central theme. Not Scotty going for the career Grand Slam. We might get there as the weekend goes. But day number one, already off the first tees here. We're already seeing over par scores. I think it's just to buckle up, tighten up, and hope you survive day one, Jensen.
3: Yeah, it is. And anxious to see kind of what we've alluded to here on this program for the last couple of days, the morning wave versus the afternoon wave, and how big of a difference will that be? Great to catch up with our friend, your friend Carl Paulson yesterday. He right on the grounds there saying this is going to be a course that absolutely eats some people up. So let's see what happens here in the morning wave again. First two groups are off here. A lot of guys to get through today. We'll obviously keep our eye. I know you will have a watchful eye on our network here today. Cameron Smith, one of your big bombs to win. He goes off around 7:19. Tommy Fleetwood, a guy that I will be backing in earnest in multiple different ways, goes off at 7:52. Scottie Scheffler in that all-important morning wave, 8:14 tee time. Not often, Dave, do we get a couple of the big boys in that same kind of opening threshold there, but that's what we'll have today. So very excited to see how it transpires morning to afternoon.
2: And very quickly, if you haven't bet this and you're looking to get in right now and you're hearing Jensen and I talk about this, whether it's on FanDuel Sports Network, SiriusXM Channel 158, you should take note that in the afternoon wave, if you're playing golf props, I've played most of those overs. I don't think I have one under in my account here today. And if they beat me, I'm going to tip my cap. And again, Mother Nature can be fickle. We understand that. If you're looking to an under, even in the morning wave, tread carefully. Look, this golf course is hard enough without the wind. That's why we note in the four major championships played there, all U.S. Opens, three players in the history of the tournament have finished under par. Three. That's it. So that's the history of this place without the big wins today. Just note that if you're trying to get in on unders, that's not where I'm looking today, that's for sure. If you're looking for drama in the World Cup, you found it. How about England? A thriller against Croatia. They do get that W 4-2, but Portugal has to settle for a draw, and draws do seem to be a theme so far against Congo DR. And Jensen, what about England? Yeah, they win by two goals, but it felt a little bit tougher than that final score might indicate.
3: This was a shootout in every sense. They've 2-2 there at halftime. Harry Kane, he got a penalty, had to redo it because of an offside. Never seen that on a penalty kick, but it did happen. But they get the win. That's a big one, too, in their group. Ghana, we were all over this thing yesterday. The under in the first half hits in a scoreless first half. We almost got the draw, plus 220, but Ghana scores in the 95th minute of stoppage time. And, Dave, I am sick and tired of final-minute goals that push the over 3.5. Colombia, for whatever reason, Uzbekistan asleep at the wheel to try and finish this one out. It was looking so great. 2-1, we would have hit the Colombia money line and under 3.5 parlay. No. Colombia has to score in the 99th minute, the final minute of stoppage time. I am sick and tired of it, Dave. We're done with it. The handicaps have been great. We've fallen on some hard times the last couple of days, but we re-racked today. I've got some plays for you in the early matches upcoming later in the program.
2: Okay, we're going to have the Maestro on, as I mentioned, in hour number two. And can I chalk that up to some of these late goals and these overplays that we're seeing in the World Cup, as I heard him allude yesterday, I believe, with Stormy and JVT. Two words, hydration breaks. That because they're getting so many of these that maybe we don't have the data to prove it yet, but these teams are coming back from these hydration breaks and they're scoring goals like wildfire. Nobody's tired anymore, Jensen. We got the long half times, we get the hydration breaks, everybody's fresh legs, and that's leading to more scoring. Can we deduce that early here in this World Cup?
3: Well, I think first and foremost, you get your money with FIFA. That's where they want it. The hydration break / we need more commercials. Very WNBA of them to go to quarters instead of the halves there. So, we joke, but no, it's been interesting to see the stoppage time goals that have pushed. I mean, France ends up killing us yesterday too. A couple of days ago, I should say. With the late goals there in stoppage time. So that's been an undoing for us. We've had the right handicaps, just hasn't gotten across the line. But today, Dave, kind of round two, if you will, of group play and a couple of very important spots, almost mini elimination matches because of where not only the wins are, but the goal differentials, things of that nature. So we'll break that down coming up in the Daily Docket.
2: Dodgers get a win despite Shohei Ohtani. Terrible start. 6 innings, 7 hits, 4 runs, 1 walk, 5 Ks. I kid. 91 pitches. ERA is all the way up to 1.47. Jensen, if that's a rocky outing for Shohei, I think a lot of teams would take that quote-unquote quality start through 6.
3: Certainly. We got to monitor this blister situation, though. And, again, that will impact kind of where we are, not only from a Cy Young standpoint, but also some props if you're looking to take through where he's at. He did enter the game as a pinch hitter late in this one. Dodgers didn't rally to win 5-4. Rays get swept. They go 1-5 in California, Dave, in this West Coast swing. So the Yankees have been the beneficiary of the Rays getting it handed to them on the West Coast. They get off today. They'll be back in action tomorrow. But we'll kind of follow this injury issue with Shohei Ohtani to see if it does end up becoming an issue, not only the blister, but the knee inflammation as well.
2: We're getting down to the nitty-gritty in Omaha. We are down to 2. Carolina and Oklahoma moving on. Georgia, bye-bye. West Virginia, bye-bye. Jensen, I don't think you're surprised by North Carolina. What about OU getting by the Bulldogs?
3: Yeah, these are the two that I gave out before the College World Series started. If you wanted one side of the bracket, it would have been North Carolina or West Virginia, and the other side told you the value would be with the Sooners. They make it stand up. 11-4, they take out Georgia, and North Carolina had to hold off a late surge from the Mountaineers, but they get it done 12-7. I tell you, we are in store for a heck of a College World Series final. How this will work, Dave, today an off day, Friday an off day, and then game one of the College World Series final, 8 o'clock Eastern time on Saturday night from Omaha. I believe North Carolina will be the home team as they are the higher national seed. So they will, by virtue of that, get the quote-unquote home field, or at least be the home team there. So, boy, Scott Forbes' crew looks great. Skip Johnson's group there, the Sooners, they have really caught fire at the right time. We got a great weekend of baseball ahead of us.
2: We've been talking a lot about this Brendan Sorsby story, not just all the legal turns that we all saw at Texas Tech and the court injunctions and all that. But once it became official that he was leaving Texas Tech, whether it's by push or by his own admission, to go to the supplemental draft here in the NFL. We were talking about this earlier this week, and like, what's the bidding going to be for Brendan Sorsby? Well, the report is every single team will be attending his pro day, which is coming up next month in advance of that draft. So at least on the surface, Jensen, it says to us, everybody at least is going to dip a toe and take a look at the talent that they all see is there. I was hearing a lot of people very much in the know in these spaces on NFL Network and beyond, saying GMs are theorizing maybe as high as a second-round pick could go here. We think it should be an auction in that paddles-type situation here, Jensen. But what do we make of this, that nobody's going to turn a blind eye to this kid and say, you know what, those past issues, we are not going to have him on our football team. It sounds like everybody might let bygones be bygones in the NFL.
3: Yeah, and again, this is kind of a pseudo draft or you know, combine, if you will.
2: Yes.
3: It's going to try and get the due diligence done. I would have to anticipate that there'll be some interviews here with teams that are very, very serious. Just hey, we have seen kids do far worse that have gotten drafted in the actual NFL draft. So hey, it's the most important position for a franchise. Of course, you're going to look at a guy who is going to be one of the top quarterbacks entering this season, no question about it.
2: It's kind of crazy to think, Jensen, we might see him play an NFL game this year and not at Texas Tech. I mean, it's just kind of bizarre how this whole situation is just flipped completely around. You could actually see him play somewhere in the NFL at some point this season. Let's get back to it. Do we have a birdie on the board yet? We're going to check a live update, which is really fun for us, and see any of those changing numbers here. United States Open Talk. It's next right here at Beeson by the Books.
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1: 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Jensen, this is the part. You'll get there someday, but you're not there yet, and that is Father Time is undefeated. And sometimes here in the studio, here in our Kentucky studio, I can't figure out how to get the USA Network on my TV. So because I it's operator error and I can't figure this out, I'm going to have to look through your eyes, my friend, as the United States Open is underway for the next 3 hours. It's beautiful for us, in all seriousness, to have live action here because we don't get that benefit very often. So it will be fun for us throughout the day. One thing I didn't want to ask, if you're looking at the golf course, because I can't see it right now with eyes on it, we have not seen a birdie, I don't believe, yet on the golf course. And I do think if you're looking at those golf props, we'll get into some of our plays that we have in pocket, for the afternoon wave, which is supposed to be treacherous today. Jensen, if the early wave is struggling to make pars and or, dare I say, a birdie out there, what in the world can the afternoon wave look forward to if the early groups are struggling? And so far, just by looking at the numbers, they don't look good for the groups out there right now.
2: Dave, I'm going to tell you right now, we have a first. 12 golfers on the course. We are suspended in round one of the U.S. Open right now. We have 12 golfers on the course. We have no one under par. We have six golfers that are even, but we are currently suspended after just a handful of groups getting underway here in the United States Open. So everyone who's waking up right now and like, oh, I didn't get my bets in, you got time. We are in a holding pattern here at Shinnecock Hills as we currently sit here right now.
1: Okay, well, that is rather significant, and it is truly breaking news because I was listening to those guys talk yesterday from the USGA and the like, and they did not want this occurrence to happen because what happens now is these rounds, as we talked with Carl Paulson yesterday, who's there on the grounds, it's going to be six-hour rounds anyway. So now if we're backing this up, we don't know how. Well, this is supposed to be the calm time right now. Jensen, I really, again, if we're just looking ahead now to the rest of the day, I think there's a really good chance they won't get the first round completed today. And if they can't get the first round completed today, what do you got, my friend?
2: So the only reason they have it suspended, this is from the official U.S. Open social media, suspended at 7:05 a.m. Eastern due to fog. They are having players hold in place for 15 minutes. What they also said, and this is courtesy of Brian Gaffera, who is the VP of content betting on SI and Minute Media. He says they blew the horn at 7:05 a.m., on hole 11 because of a possible storm, plus you can't see anything, according to an official out there. So we are officially on pause, holding in place because the fog has gotten so bad. They're going to give them 15 minutes to see if the fog clears. We shall see, but two holes in, we already have a stoppage here in the U.S. Open.
1: Nobody talked about the fog, Jensen. That was not on the bingo card. So, again, we can't, but again, officially from the U.S. Open Golf, as they tweet out, yes, round one has been suspended here, 7:05. As you mentioned, going to hold in place here for 15 minutes. This is significant, though, because the longer this delay goes, with the wind that they're expecting, the gust that could be up to, north of 40 miles an hour in the afternoon, this golf course, look, nobody's complaining about the golf course. And I want to make this point, too. The players love this golf course. It has nothing to do with the course setup. Remember, we had those issues at Aronimink where some of the players, like Scottie Scheffler, they were complaining a little bit about, or at least questioning, the course design, the setup. that they were making it unduly difficult for the players when the golf course and the elements were going to take care of that in and of itself. Nobody's complaining about the golf course. The elements that Mother Nature is bringing is what is the problem here today. So we got fog now in the morning, and we're going to have those winds coming up in the afternoon. So again, we'll give out some of the plays that we added, and I think you and I are symbiotic in a couple of these here. I did have some first-round leader plays. Now, none of those guys are on the course yet, and I guess that's a good thing if you can't see in the fog. So while I was really hoping we get these guys out there super early, man, if you can't see, that's not exactly advantageous either. So the first-round leader bets are very small. These are pizza money bets that I played four units here, or basically, excuse me, a tenth of a unit four times over. So I've left some space on the card to fill in whether or not we like some live bets or what have you as the afternoon goes. But those four first-round leader plays are some real long shots, both cams that we're taking here. And this is a court like Texas Tech, a court injunction. I got one at the strike of midnight to play Ludwig Oberg just for a first-round leader bet at 33-1. Now, I don't know if that violated any rules in the clause where I said I could not bet Ludwig this week, not in outrights, but we did bet him 33-1 for first-round leader, and Patrick Reed at 45-1. Now, remember, these are all first-round leaders, and these are all early wave guys that are going out here, hopefully, in the next couple hours, Jensen. Small first-round leader bets that I put. Did you place a couple first-round leader bets as well?
2: I certainly did. And again, kind of following you as the wingman on your left side a little low, as we would say from the original Top Gun. I think that it was really a conversation you and I had yesterday after the show of it feels way more like if you're doing anything. And now with the fog sort of delaying the beginning of this first round and the first handful of groups, I did get to Patrick Reed at about 50-1, I believe, for a first-round leader wager. I also took a shot on Tommy Fleetwood, and I used a boost on DraftKings for him, got him up to 34-1. Again, course history, familiarity, form, all those things. But the great part is those guys are together at 7:52 a.m. and at least going off at the same time. So we will know in real time where they stand individually. So I'm excited to see how they handle moving forward with this delay and how long this delay will be, knowing that the weather conditions and the wind specifically is going to be something to deal with here. We're right when we get around to noon, maybe even 1 or 2 o'clock Eastern time.
1: I love that Tommy Fleetwood boost, by the way. Again, as we mentioned here, back in 2018 when Brooks Koepka won, I think what people have forgotten is Tommy Fleetwood on that Sunday shot a 63 on this golf course. And put that in reference. I saw some props out there for the low round of the week, Jensen. It was lined at 65.5, minus hour 10 either way, and I didn't bet it. I could not get a read, and I go, well, wait, Tommy Fleetwood 8 years ago shot a 63. It feels like such an outlier round. And, oh, by the way, had a putt inside of 10 feet back then that would have shot a 62 and would have put him in a playoff with Brooks Koepka. Now, he missed that on 18, but still came in with a 63. I love Fleets this week. There's not many guys out here that have course knowledge. Scottie Scheffler didn't play. Think about that, how much golf has changed. He didn't even play in this tournament. He wasn't even a thought yet in the golf world in 2018 when Brooks Koepka's winning. We're still talking about Brooksy to this day. And Tommy Fleetwood shooting the 63. So those are the first-round leader bets. It's just going to be Cameron Young, Ludwig Oberg, Patrick Reed, and Cam Smith. So you and I are aligned on Patrick Reed. And you've got a nice ticket, I think, on Tommy Fleetwood with that boost. If you can get that, people, before he tees off, to Jensen's point, I think it's a really smart play because I think he's going to be very confident coming into this tournament here where confidence is going to be a big thing. Some guys might be nervy. Some guys might be a little bit timid out there. Other guys may say, ooh, it's going to be tough for everybody. This is where I shine. Those are the type of players you want, that they like the tougher elements. And ironically, I think Tommy Fleetwood actually fits that mold these days, that's for sure. Outright markets here that we gave out yesterday, Jensen. Again, some of the same numbers there. I only played two outrights. I did play Patrick Reed at 50-1. I did take the long shot on Cam Smith at 110-1. And I kept some spots open after this first round today. What were some of the other outrights that you had as well, my friend? And there, if you're watching here on FanDuel Sports Network, some head-to-head matchups as well.
2: Yeah, for me, no real outrights outside of the ones I tailed you on. I did get Patrick Reed at 50-1, and I did take some of Cam Smith, as you kind of recommended there, at 110-1. A placement round, or at least placement markets for me, is exactly where I went. So a full unit, four leg, make the cut parlay is one of my favorites. Wow. Here, Dave. Tommy Fleetwood, Colin Morikawa, Justin Rose, and Shane Lowry. Top 10 finish, including ties on DraftKings. Tommy Fleetwood, +$1.86. Colin Morikawa, +$3.40. And then a top 20 finish, Justin Rose, +$2.15. And Shane Lowry, +$2.55.
1: Hey, you know, I was watching our friends over at the Golf Channel. We've had a lot of those guys on. And it was kind of cool to hear them say that Justin Rose, at this stage of his career, is just a tough-minded guy that lives for these moments. I was like, wow, it's so cool to see the old man still getting the respect in the marketplace as he deserves. Let's talk some World Cup. That's coming up next right here. VSiN by the Books.

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11: 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Always faithful, always Marine.
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13: We will get back to the foggy conditions of the United States Open. As you, Jensen, you said that they have to hold in place, right? So they can't move. It's like they're just standing there waiting for the fog to lift. We have, the moratorium has not been lifted yet, correct, sir?
14: Dave, breaking news. We are back underway at the United States Open. We have no one, I repeat, no one under par. We have eight guys at even, five at plus one. Hamilton Coleman, the amateur, is our bottom of the barrel right now at plus two through two. So teeth of Shinnecock already showing itself. So that is but more importantly, we are back underway there at the United States Open.
13: Very quickly, I mentioned some of those other markets I was perusing yesterday. There was one, Jensen, and I just would have felt cruel to bet it. It was the highest score for any round, 89.5. Would somebody shoot a 90 in this golf course? And the over, Jensen, you're not going to believe this. The over was minus $1.90. Like one, one of those amateurs might. It could. Are we going to say? I hope nobody shoot 100, please. I do not want to see anybody at the United States Open shoot 100. I shoot 100. you don't shoot 100 out there, okay?

0: Let's hope we keep it professional here, kids. Very professional right now with the World Cup, and it's getting down, as you mentioned here off the top of the show, I thought it was an interesting conversation of maybe some de facto eliminators that we're going to have coming up here. The odds market has changed here after we've seen a week or so. Not terribly. France has been shortened a little bit to 4-1. Spain will struggle there, plus 550. England, shootout, you know, in a shootout yesterday, but they do get the win 6-1. Argentina was 10-1, down to 8-1. Those slight shifts, Jensen, I don't think they're surprising to you because they were kind of, we thought they should win their first round matches. But is there anything that has caught your eye on this movement in the odds board?
1: Nothing from the future side because everyone's just played one match. But you do mention the de facto elimination matches upcoming here in the second round of group play. We will basically get one today in the first match of the day between Czechia and South Africa, both of them falling in their respective matches to Mexico and South Korea. So by virtue of Czechia and South Africa having 0 points, a loss by either of these teams in all likelihood eliminates them from qualifying for the knockout round. Same can be said in Group D. We will see tomorrow the United States back underway against Australia. The winner of that match in all likelihood wins Group D. A draw is a really good result as well to get both the Aussies and the red, white, and blue a step closer to the knockout round. Turkey IE and Paraguay are going to play de facto eliminator, a loss by either of them because of their goal differential, too. Remember, I told you that's going to be the big thing in the handicap, Dave, not only the second round matches of group play, but also that final match. It will drastically affect where teams will need to either be pushing numbers four because they've got not only win, but they may have to score by margin to be able to be one of those third place qualifiers. The other ones that are intriguing to me, Dave, Group B is going to be in action today with Switzerland and Bosnia, as well as Canada and Qatar. I'll get into some plays later in that, but the reason why I bring that up, every one of those teams had a draw in their first matchup. So everyone has a point. So again, not to say that we kind of recycle and restart the group, but now the onus could be you get a win in this match today, man, you pretty much can put yourself in a draw and move on scenario for a third group match to find yourself into the knockout round. So we'll have some plays in both of those contests as we move forward. In all likelihood, we'll have some. It's just fun. Dave, this is one of those times, and we do it a lot with March Madness, right? Not only the brackets, but also, you know, just having a little skin in the game on each of these games, it's fun. We're not getting outlandish here, and we're not putting life-changing money on these matches because it is some ridiculousness, as I alluded to earlier in the show. But, yeah, we do now change the handicap depending on what teams have done in their first match and, respectively, what they would need. Now you start game planning out. What would this team need to qualify for the knockout round? What does their goal differential look like, et cetera? So those are things that we will factor in not only the rest of this week into the weekend, but also next week as well.
0: Team USA, of course, will be back on the pitch tomorrow against Australia. $1.70 here for the red, white, and blue. You like to come back here on the Aussies. You can get over $4 here and a draw in that match right now sitting at plus 340. Draws seem to be very in vogue so far here in the early stages of the World Cup. The story that won't go away, but at least it's gone away from the college side, is Brendan Sorsby. And you and I were kidding about this the other day, that we think for the supplemental draft it should just be a live auction. And, you know, I love the idea that you had of paddles. You had to have paddles in order to put up your bid for the player. And the player in question is Brendan Sorsby. Now, he has made himself eligible for the supplemental draft. For those, if you want to get into the particulars a little bit in the weeds here, there is no official date set for said supplemental draft. Now, it is a bargain by the CBA to make sure that the player is eligible, and it looks like that'll be the case here for Sorsby. So it will and must take place before or on July 16th. So, Jensen, we got about a month, if that calendar stays accurate here, for a new NFL team for Brendan Sorsby. Now, Pete Thamel over there on ESPN was on Pat McAfee yesterday, and, you know, the kids love to talk about the vibes. Let's talk about the vibe that we have right now with Sorsby and the NFL.
2: The vibe around the league that I've gotten is that someone's likely going to use a two on him. And I would say this, as we sit here in mid-June in this supplemental draft, again, he's applied. He hasn't been accepted yet. They haven't set the date on it, but it's probably going to be about a month from today, maybe 5 weeks from today. And one thing in my history of just doing this for a long time and covering the draft is when there's a quarterback and people are like, oh, he's a second-round pick in September, you know where he usually ends up going? He usually ends up going in the first round. So just don't be surprised if this position gets overvalued if the background stuff clears, because the talent is clearly the talent.
0: Yeah, and I mentioned this for me as a Cowboy backer. It does go back to Steve Walsh, who the Cowboys had to give up a first-round pick back in the day after they drafted Troy Aikman, number one overall. So there is a history that Pete's alluding to where these type of players, to be eligible for this type of auction, if you will, they do go higher than expected. I think you and I were theorizing third round, maybe second round. But if that's the case, and we're theorizing that, it just takes one, Jensen, for somebody else to go, oh, those guys are going to grab him in the second or the third or bid on him there. I better get him in the first because he won't be around past that.
1: Yeah, and that's the underlying part. Just to simplify it, you bid instead of the paddles. But if you did use the paddle, you would say, or you would put a sticker on it, you're offering a second round selection. And just kind of looking ahead, you know, David, where we are for already the NFL draft in 2027, again, we'll wait for the games to be played. You know, you're looking at teams like the Dolphins and the Cardinals, the Cleveland Browns, teams that would be quarterback heavy right now. And instead of, you know, surrendering a first round pick, and what we are told, Dave, is a generational quarterback class that is supposed to be upon us in April of 2027. You know, do you go look at a second round selection? You know, remember, the Browns, by virtue of the Myles Garrett trade, will already have two first round selections in the 2027 draft. Let's assume the Rams win the Super Bowl. They would then forfeit that number 32 selection. The Browns, the way they are, I would anticipate being a top five draft pick again. So instead of having to spend one of your first rounders on a quarterback, maybe you get Brendan Sorsby and that's your guy. And now you go a little different route here, depending on if you're the highest bidder. But I'm anxious to see how high some of these teams go and what they're willing to forego there as far as high draft picks in next year's draft.
0: You know, it's fascinating, and you can talk to a lot of executives around the league. We've been fortunate enough to have them on our show, both as hosts and certainly as guests throughout the years here. And normally for quarterbacks, Jensen, it takes the due diligence. You know, I think what upsets the apple cart here for the executives is normally they'd have a year to look at more tape on a kid like Brandon Sorsby, and now they got a month, right? So you got to go to this workout. As we mentioned, everybody looks like they're going to be there for this pro day, if you will, that he's going to host. And then they got to make a command decision on a potentially franchise-changing selection, whether you're going to give up a first-round pick or a second-round pick for this kid. Like, that's a lot of evaluation that you got to crunch into a very short time. I wonder, Jensen, how much tape are they going to be able to look back on, whether it's Cincinnati or the like, and or with the allegations, and we know they're not just allegations at this point, right? It's been proven that you factor all that in, and then, or do you just look at the pro day now and go, all right, this is who he is now. College is clearly behind him, and now I have to evaluate from a pro perspective, and really I might have this workout to go on. That seems like a lot of variables here for a potential first-round pick.
1: Yep, that's why I wouldn't spend it, and we'll see who's willing to dance with the devil here and what they feel that price and that acquisition cost might look like. So fascinating next 4 to 5 weeks. We'll be all over it and see where Brennan Sorsby ultimately ends up as a pro.
0: Yeah, you and I, if we were in those rooms, we'd say, do we really want to put this much capital on this kid? I mean, it's a lot that you're potentially putting up there for the future of your football team. All right, what about the future of today's baseball docket? Greg Peterson's going to be on with us next. Give us his best bets on the diamond. That's next right here at BC Medical Sports.

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12: We are back, VSiN by the books, on this Thursday morning edition. Dave Ross and Jensen Lewis here with you. We're talking all about the wind and the fog right now at the United States Open. Well, you don't get the fog in Major League Baseball. That's a good thing. You do get the wind, and sometimes you got to check whether that wind is blowing in or blowing out. That's for sure. Greg Peterson is the host of not only the VSiN Coast to Coast Hoops podcast, but also the Baseball Betting Show right here in the network. Give him a follow on X at GUnit_81. Joins us now in the Progressive Guest Line. Greg, have you ever had a, we got a fog advisory at the U.S. Open. We've never had one of those in baseball, have we?
13: I'm sure there's been a fog advisory in the past because baseball has been around since the 1800s, so I'm sure there has been. I can't recall the last time there has been, though, because back when they played in Oakland, I always feel like Oakland is a city that had quite a bit of fog, but yeah, you don't see those very often. So I can't say that I've seen it before, but I'm sure that it has happened because baseball is just that old.
14: We do have fog usually in Fenway, and as someone who has been there in the cold, crisp October air, sometimes that can play a little havoc with you. But the only thing playing havoc with Boston is how bad they are, and the Blue Jays taking it to them last night again. An under hits last night. Do we get the same thing in a getaway day affair this afternoon in the dirty water up there at Fenway Park?
13: That was quite the dig to Boston. I appreciate that, Jensen, and I am backing on the Blue Jays. Trey Savage, he's been giving up a few walks. He's been giving up over 4 walks per 9 innings, but the strikeout stuff is back there just like it was last year, over 9 strikeouts per 9 innings, and you mentioned it with this Red Sox team. 3.6 runs per game at Fenway this year. Fenway is supposed to be one of the more hitter-friendly ballparks in all of baseball. Has not been that for the Boston Red Sox thus far this season. And for the Blue Jays, I actually think there's a lot of positivity to him for this lineup, because you look at a lot of these guys, like Yohannick Pinago, Vlad Guerrero Jr., Ernie Clement, have a lot of guys hitting at 270 or higher. Additionally, with this Blue Jays team, they get to go up against a guy in Sonny Gray that is just not getting a lot of strikeouts this year. Like, he has been getting the fewest amount of strikeouts that he's gotten since 2017 as well. So I think that that's a little bit of boot doomsday here for the Boston Red Sox. I do think that you're going to get a really low-scoring game in this one. Like, I feel like even at 8, I'd be willing to take a shot on the under with, because I do believe in these two pitchers, really not believing in a lot of these offenses, and I think that the Blue Jays get things online once again. I like the Blue Jays at plus money on the money line, and I like that 8 after the under.
12: Here we go again with two teams kind of doing the Alex Rodriguez gif where they're just staring at each other in the mirror, and that's the Twins and the Rangers, both teams with 35 wins here. I think we keep waiting at least for Texas to start getting off on the good foot a little bit here and making a run. We'll see if they can do that. Does it start today potentially against the Wynn Twins?
13: I'm a believer in what the Rangers have outside of their starting pitcher. Jack Leiter has been off to a little bit of a rough start to the season, over a 4.5 ERA thus far this season, but he still does give you about 9.5 strikeouts per 9 innings. And Joe Ryan, throughout his career, has given up the deep ball for his career when he's been away from Minnesota, between about 1.4 to 1.5 home runs per 9 innings. The ERA has been a little bit higher away from home rather than at home. And if you can get an even up start out of these two guys, the bullpens, there's just really not a lot of comparing. For the Minnesota Twins, it's hard to find anyone with a sub-4 bullpen ERA in that bullpen. They've been a bottom 5 team in terms of bullpen ERA. For the Rangers, yeah, they might be starting to regress a little bit with that bullpen, but the Jacobs, Jacob Junis, Jacob Latz, guys like that, Tyler Alexander, they've been able to do their part. I do think that there's a little bit of positivity here for the Rangers lineup as well, because they added a few guys over the last week or so, and Corey Seager and Wyatt Langford that were on the injured list. For the Twins, Byron Buxton's been amazing, but outside of Byron Buxton, what are you going to be able to get out of the rest of those guys as well? So for the Rangers, I trust in that bullpen. I trust in really everyone outside of Jack Leiter, and I think it's going to be enough for them to be able to get the job done. At plus money here on the Rangers, I do like them on the money line.
14: Very good. Out west, a team that I think people need to start keeping their eye on, actually probably two teams, and we'll see kind of what happens with Baltimore moving forward. But Seattle, boy, do they get a big boost having Cal Raleigh come back from the IL. They do lose Randy Arozarena. They've been kind of the walking wounded as far as position player injuries have been concerned. However, this rotation, they're going to go to a piggyback style, and it's going to start tomorrow here, Greg. But today, they get one of their aces in Brian Wu on the mound. Shane Boz here for Baltimore. Feels like a run suppression day there at T-Mobile Park. You agree?
13: And I'm so glad that you're bringing up this game, because shameless plug for the Baseball Betting Show. Find that wherever you find podcasts. Pre- and post-game hosts of the Mariners, Curtis Rogers, talked about that piggyback system that we're going to be seeing for the Mariners. Every starter from now until the All-Star break will have at least one of their starts piggyback. That's going to be starting up on Friday, so you don't have to worry about that in this start. But you do have a guy on the mound that I feel like has pitched much better than the ERA would indicate. For Brian Wu, it's been a little bit of an up-and-down season for him, but he's really not giving up a lot of hard contact. He's only giving up in that neighborhood about 1 home run per 9 innings, less than 2 walks per 9, about a 4.25 or so ERA. Fielding depends more around a 3.25, and I will say Shane Bott has been really improving as the season has went along. He has not given up 2 earned runs or fewer in 4 out of the last 5 starts. I was able to get an 8, so I'd be feeling better about an 8-under rather than a 7.5-under. But even at a 7.5, I would much rather be taking the under rather than the over. But I'm also a much bigger believer in the Seattle Mariners bullpen rather than the Orioles bullpen, because for the Orioles, they've been a bottom 10 team in terms of bullpen ERA. Yennier Cano, Rico Garcia has been solid in that bullpen, but those guys that they brought in off the injury list have just been absolutely terrible for them. Recognize that the Mariners are a little bit banged up in that bullpen, but they've still been able to get good production. And you mentioned Cal Raleigh coming off the injury list. How about another guy, J.P. Crawford, over a .345 on base. Batting average isn't the world's greatest, but double-figure amount of homers already for the season. He's been lost in the hoopla of being able to get Cal Raleigh back. That's a big X factor for the Mariners. So I took a shot on the under and the Mariners here, right around minus 140, minus 145 on that money line.
12: I mean, Greg, who knew that all the Yankees had to do to get the offense going was get Aaron Judge out of the lineup? 10 runs yesterday and a win against the White Sox, and I'm kind of impressed, actually, what they've been able to do, all kidding aside, without Judge in this kind of spurt here. Is the Rays have struggled, and the Yankees keep winning. What about today? Do you expect more runs, or do you think we finally get some run suppression with the Southsiders there in the boogie down known as the Bronx?
13: And I do truly think that the Yankees are better set up to be able to overcome an Aaron Judge injury than they have been in the past. The Cody Bellinger signing in the offseason was big. And Ben Rice, he's not quite Aaron Judge, but 18 home runs and over a .375 on base, that's still a superstar in the lineup for this bunch. And that's a big reason why I'm willing to take a shot on the money line here with the New York Yankees. So I do think that you're going to get a little bit more suppressed offense here. Recognize it for Ryan Weathers. The ERA has been more around about a .436. He has been giving up about 1.8 home runs per 9 innings, but swing and miss up is at an all-time high, over 9 strikeouts per 9 innings. And you look at the Yankees bullpen. The main two guys, Camilo Duval, David Benner, have not necessarily been amazing, but Benner has been a little bit better over the last few weeks. But these guys like Brent Hedrick and company have been really good. Now, you do want to be watching for the White Sox, whether or not they utilize an opener, because they have done that for Sean Burke in the past, but he's a guy that has really cut down on the walks from a season ago, back above 8 strikeouts per 9 innings as well. I do think that the Yankees are going to be feeling that Judge loss a little bit more than what they've shown thus far. We're seeing that total between 9 to a 9.5. Whether you've got a 9 or a 9.5, I do like the under and do think that the Yankees complete the sweep here on the money line.
14: Greg, break up the Giants. Things that are unexplainable in baseball. A bottom of the barrel team ends up taking it to one of the best teams in baseball. I mean, it is kind of crazy how this has played out. We do get Landon Roop against Martin Perez here. It's a 7-15 series finale there at Truist Park. I got to tell you, these have been two guys you've been able to attack and over. Do we go back tonight seeing some offense resurface between both clubs?
13: I do think that we get some run creation. And you look at the Giants, darn near 5 runs per game since the beginning of the month of June. This is one of those things where you do want to be taking a little bit more of a look at recent form, because the overall season numbers for the Giants offense, not savory to say the least. But here in this month, they've been able to find a little bit of something. William Adames, Rafael Devers, who have been a giant waste of money for the Giants, a little bit less of a waste of money this month. So that's been great for them. But they also have a Giants bullpen that has been regressing a little bit over the last month or so as well. For the Atlanta Braves, they've got a guy, Martin Perez, who has a sub-3 ERA, has been pitching to quite a bit of contact. But I also do think that there's some positivity to him for this lineup. They get Drake Baldwin back in the lineup. Did have a home run earlier in the series. I was in that suspended game that was wrapped up on Wednesday. Matt Olson has continued to slug for the team. They're a top 8 team in terms of just total run creation. And for Landon Roop, he's been much better than what the ERA would indicate. Not giving up a lot of hard contact, but he does give up a lot of walks. Over 3.7 walks per 9 innings. I think that the Braves are going to be able to get to him here, salvage a final game of the series. So I'm in on the Braves on the money line. They think they get a nice high-scoring game to be able to wrap up the series. So I do like that 8 to the over as well.
12: 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Very quickly, the Royals, they did win 1 in a row. Do you like them to possibly get it and make it a winning streak and get 2 today?
13: Boy, it has been rough for the Royals, to say the least. But at a minus 125 or less, Noah Cameron has pitched better than the ERA would indicate. Matthew Liberatore has struggled this year. So you can get a minus 125 or better, like the Royals on the money line.
12: Don't give up the fight, KC. I got a lot of tickets, and I'm about to make coasters here pretty soon if this keeps up. Greg, appreciate it as always, my friend. 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We're back with more U.S. Open and World Cup updates. It's VSiN by the Books.
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23: PVA has brought me back to life.
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0: top of the hour to VSiN. By the books, Dave Ross right here at the Mint Gaming Hall in Franklin, Kentucky. Our closer, Jensen Lewis, back home in Cleveland, Ohio. Going to have the maestro join us, Mike Palm, later on this hour from Las Vegas. We'll get Mike's thoughts on the U.S. Open, the World Cup, some liabilities the books might be taking into account, and certainly, Jensen, be on your toes for Palm's Pressing 3. Brad Thomas will be on the program in the next hour to discuss all things World Cup. We'll do some of that now, and also little delays to get this United States Open underway, but that's where we begin our highlights and headlines.
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0: Jensen, I was prepared for the wind this morning. I was not prepared for the fog, so we've got the double whammy hitting Shinnecock Hills early this morning here. Can you give the people an update here? Because if people are looking to bet live, whether it's golf props and the big boys haven't teed off yet here to kickstart the day, some fog is now wreaking havoc here on Shinnecock Hills.
2: Yeah, at least the update here on the site, still no one under par. We have eight guys at even par. We still have five at plus one, Hamilton Coleman at plus two through two. Now, just kind of waiting to see as we get moving even further where we'll be with the weather conditions and how the fog may be lifting or taking a while to get through there. Oof. As we look kind of alive on the course, still kind of tough to manage and get through here, but you have actually a couple of amateurs off that are at even par, and we'll wait for the bigger names, and particularly one that I know you have in line with Cam Smith, Brooks Koepka, mm-hmm. Cam Young, Chris Goddard up all. Delayed to start here, but they're in kind of that next handful of waves to go. Tyrrell Hatton, and then, of course, the two guys that you and I will be looking at in earnest, and Ludvig Åberg, Tommy Fleetwood, Rory McIlroy also going to be in the morning wave with Scottie Scheffler. So a boatload of big names on the early side. For people that are just joining us, remind everyone, first-round leaders that you have. I know I tailed you on Patrick Reed at 50-1. I also took Tommy yep. Fleetwood at 34-1. Run down for everyone what you have so far if people have not gotten in just yet.
0: Love your Fleetwood pick. He is part of this early wave. If they can get this early wave really going up in earnest, it's both Cams. I did play Cam Smith, Cam Young. Obviously, Cam Young much shorter than Cam Smith. The flyer on the Australian. I think he should play well, though, this week with the elongated fairways there. And then also hopping on Patrick Reed right there with you. And look, I know it's a violation of court order. We'll have to discuss this kind of like Brendan Sorsby, but I did play Ludvig Åberg at 33-1 just for first round leader. I have no other future tickets on the big Swede this week, but with the early wave, being able to take advantage, all four of those players that you saw there in FanDuel Sports Network are part of the early wave. That was my simple handicap. I'm just not going to play anybody in the afternoon wave with the winds expected to be much, much worse than what the guys are going to get this morning. We expected it to be much, much worse here for maybe Congo DR against Portugal, and it wasn't. Portugal had to settle for a draw in that matchup. England, in a wild one against Croatia, they do get the win 4-2. But, Jensen, if you're coming out of that match and you're England, do you feel better or worse after your defense gives up a couple goals here in that 4-2 win?
2: Oh, I think you feel fine. A win is a win at this point. Again, you can tighten things up as you go, but a critical win for the Three Lions right there, and especially with Ghana getting a late stoppage time goal to beat Panama 1-0. That ends up killing our draw play at plus 220. We do get the first half under, which was scoreless there at plus money. Also, the under two comes in without a sweat. Colombia is going to join the long list I already have of first-round match plays here, where we have a final-minute stoppage time goal that kills our money line and under 3.5 parlay. They get it in the 99th minute of stoppage time. We'll not be making any Colombian friends anytime soon. They do not respect our American dollars quite yet. We'll give them another chance moving forward. Do have plays on the matches today, and there is a change in the handicap, Dave. Now knowing if teams have lost their first match, what they need, kind of not only in this second match, but also in the final one moving forward, you could see a little bit more open attack, numbers moving forward. We will handicap that on a day-to-day basis, as those changing priorities will happen day in and day out.
0: That's called a tease, kids. That's coming up in the very next segment, the Daily Docket. Jensen will break down those four matchups that we have on display today. here at the World Cup. Again, Team USA will get on the pitch tomorrow against Australia as well. And again, we're going to have Brad Thomas. We'll talk about all those things coming up in the next hour as well. But one thing we should look at in the majors from last night's play, Dodgers get the win. Shohei on the bump, an indifferent start for Shohei standards, certainly four runs that he gives up in six innings. But Jensen, maybe an injury concern that we have to look at for the big right-hander for here for L.A., some cautionary measures, and bad news north of the border, Max Scherzer. We think he's ageless, but, you know, Father Time is undefeated. Back on the IL for Mad Max.
2: Yeah, not a surprise here for Max, but that also is in tow with, it looks like Shane Bieber will be activated off the injured list sometime next week. He'll join the club, and that's great news for that beleaguered rotation. They have suffered a lot of injuries. The Ohtani one we'll watch, not only it's the blister on the hand, but it's also that hamstring injury. Remember, he sustained that running the bases in Pittsburgh just a week or so ago. But again, this is an amazing Cy Young race in the National League. I would say, Dave, we're starting to see a bit of separation. These last couple of starts for Ohtani have been a bit troublesome in the statistical department because of the dominance of Christopher Sanchez with the Phillies, Jacob Mizrowski with the Milwaukee Brewers. We get a treat tomorrow, speaking of Cy Young. Chris Sale, who's right in that conversation too, it's Brewers, Braves from Truist Park, and it's the Miz against the Sage left-hander. Get your popcorn ready tomorrow night. That is going to be a lot of fun to watch.
0: Let me ask you from a managerial side here, if you're Dave Roberts, and we saw what happened last year with all the injuries they had, specifically to the rotation that we saw for the Dodgers, and it was about getting healthy at the end of the year, which they did, and then they really used those starters as quasi-relievers, as we saw with Yamamoto in Game 7 to win the World Series. Would you be overly cautious with Shohei at this point, just knowing the history and what you did last year with those starters, and say, you know what? Sure, we'd love to have him in July, but I'd rather just make sure that we're good come September.
2: Yeah, conversation I had with Mike Farron on MLB Network Radio yesterday, Sirius Channel 89, for those of you that tuned it in as well. I think what's unique about the scenario, Dave, is it feels like there's been a concerted effort, at least early in the year, where they have prioritized what Shohei has wanted by being able to pitch, and he hasn't hit in some of those starts. Put a pin in that, as we move into the All-Star break, the Dodgers going to win the West comfortably. That, again, if it gets close, then they have had injury upon injury upon injury. They're not losing the West this year. What I think is fascinating, how much do you give? Like, this is the ultimate tightrope, Dave, and this will factor into people wanting to bet awards markets, especially in the National League Cy Young. Shohei's going to win the MVP unless he misses 2 months in the second half of the season. The Cy Young now, from an innings threshold, Dave, if they're trying to balance, we need Shohei healthy through the end of the year and through October, because we're trying to three-peat here. That's going to be a dock against him in the National League Cy Young race, okay? Because you're going to get Mizrowski and you're going to get Sanchez, who are going to have the innings threat. You're going to be 175, 180, 190 innings. Shohei's not getting that if they're going to protect him. So just factor that in. When you're looking at it right now, he has drifted in kind, almost back to where he was at the beginning of the year, 30-35-1. If you're looking to jump in right now, it's Zach Wheeler. That's the name because of how the Phillies are trending. And remember, he's got to overcome his teammate in Christopher Sanchez, and also think about the wear and tear on Jacob Mizrowski. All right, this is still a young pitcher, and Dave, if the Brewers want to go where they think they can go, they got swept by the Dodgers last year in the NLCS. They're also going to be mindful of Jacob Mizrowski's innings in the second half. Very interesting dynamic that we will have in what will be a crowded National League Cy Young race.
0: I saw Yoshi Yamamoto moving up that board, 2-25-1. That caught my eye as well. Okay, let's get to what caught your eye at Omaha. We're down to 2, North Carolina, Oklahoma. Goodbye to Georgia and West Virginia. Great runs that they had to get to the Final Four. But now that you're down to this 2, Jensen, this is not a surprise, and I believe you actually predicted this pre-College World Series kicking off.
2: A couple of futures that I read, if people had not gotten in, that I recommended. Oklahoma was upwards, I think, of 30-1, and they have absolutely caught fire. And just felt like the value with their first-round matchup against Alabama presented them with a much cleaner path or less resistance than having to go through a Texas or Georgia multiple times. They end up taking care of Georgia in kind of 11-4, wasn't even close. North Carolina is the most complete team right now, Dave. We visited with Kyle Peterson the last couple of weeks. He even mentioned it to us earlier this week that I mean, Scott Forbes' group is loaded. Their pitching top to bottom is as good as it gets. They don't beat themselves in the base paths. They find ways to really leverage you in run-scoring situations. So I'm seeing they're upwards of $1.90 series favorite right now. I would agree that that's where they're at. Come back, I think, for Oklahoma's plus $1.55. For people that don't know how it works, off day today, off day tomorrow, game one, North Carolina, by virtue of being the higher national seed, will be the home team Saturday night, 8 o'clock Eastern. And then 1:30 p.m. Eastern on Sunday, Dave, on ABC, you will have game two of that series. Oklahoma will then be the home team. And should we need a winner take all, that will happen Monday night in Omaha. So excited for a big weekend to crown a national champion there in Middle America.
0: Brennan Sorsby is out of Lubbock and on to the NFL. Supplemental draft will be held at some point next month. He is eligible for it. We do believe he's filed the paperwork for it. That's at least. And all 32 teams reportedly will be at his pro day next month. Jensen, we've talked about it a lot here. I wonder if he's going to get if a GM and a team is going to give up a first round pick to get Sorsby on their roster this year. Only time will tell. We'll figure that out as the weeks come and go. When we come back, let's talk about the World Cup here. Break down some of those plays that you have in pocket. And also, Francis Ngannou, was he betting on the main event Sunday night? And we'll tell you which way he wagered. That's next right here on VSiN by the Books.
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0: Football season is literally right around the corner. 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Dave Ross, Jensen Lewis here with you, getting ready for some exciting, we believe, World Cup matches on the pitch. Still waiting to see the U.S. Open and what that's going to portend here for the rest of the weekend. Also, a very interesting soundbite we're going to hear from Francis Ngannou, the former heavyweight champion of the world. But Jensen, let's kick it off with soccer, today's edition of the Daily Docket.
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0: Savor this, soccer fans, when you have four matches that you can peruse and bet today, because it won't last forever. We're going to start to get to some teams getting knocked out here, Jensen. But we've got four matches, and with the first one today down there in the ATL, it'll be Czechia against South Africa to be on the pitch here. Do you have a play on that matchup today?
2: We're going to go right back. We are glutton for punishment. Why the hell not take our usual Czechia money line and under 3.5 alternate total? That's plus $1.42 on DraftKings. Again, to remind people, this day begins the second round of group action. Czechia and South Africa both defeated in their first round matchups against Mexico and South Korea. So a de facto eliminator right here should either team end up falling in defeat. I do think Czechia is the side here. I think that we can find a little bit of a lower scoring game just because this is not an offensive juggernaut on either side. Knowing that there is urgency from both sides, I can understand where people might feel that an over would be there because you want to send some numbers forward. But we will err on the side of caution here with a parlay of Czechia money line and under 3.5 will also just play by itself, the under 2.5 between Czechia and South Africa in match number one. Match number two today, Bosnia and Switzerland. Again, this is also some implications in Group B. Dave, all four teams drew in their first matches, and so everyone has 1 point. Everyone is even on the goal differential. So almost we're restarting the group today. Two matches to try and get yourself to the knockout round. First one here, as I said, Bosnia, Switzerland. I am actually going to go with a quarter unit play for Bosnia to pull the upset. Plus 550 is what I found on the money line. Switzerland, the better team. But Dave, there's going to be a sense of urgency here. And I think that's going to be an opportunity for Bosnia to be able to find itself in some footing potentially late in this match. I would not be surprised if we do get a little bit of back and forth here. I realize that you're almost a $2 favorite on Switzerland, but God, we went through the first round of matchups, and how many of these big-time favorites end up drawing or even letting teams hang around where they should have lost games? So that's kind of where my pivot will be. With that in mind, Dave, with some aggressiveness, I'm going to go with Switzerland and Bosnia, both teams to score. That's even money that I found on Hard Rock, so I do think we get some aggressiveness between these two teams. Qatar and Canada. This is from our friends north of the border in Vancouver, where this game will be taking place. This is also a Group B match here. Again, all four of the Group B teams drew in their first matchup. This is a decided advantage to Canada. If they can't win by multiple goals, Dave, not only do we take the cup away from them again, but we may have to take soccer away from them as well, because this is a game you should be able to dominate from the first minute through the end. Does Qatar score? That's my question. You could do Canada to keep a clean sheet here. I think that's an interesting little angle. If you do want to kind of go back to what we've done before, Canada money line under 3.5, the parlay there. I haven't gotten there yet, Dave, but that would be an angle I'm looking to attack. And then finally, the two winners here in Group A, South Korea and Mexico. This a home game in every sense, Dave. Guadalajara, the site here. And you know the Mexican faithful are going to absolutely be rocking and rolling with their team already with a win in pocket. This one feels tight. I understand where the energy could be there for the Mexican side. They should be the favorite, but they're not. They're almost even money. So an intriguing spot here. If you feel that you want to be conservative, I think you could take a draw and be fine with it because both teams, Dave, remember, this is part of the handicap. Both teams already have 3 points, and they're both in the positive on the goal differential. So if you want to be ultra-conservative, I think these teams obviously understand where they are at this point. You get the 4 points, you're pretty much on the doorstep of punching your ticket to the knockout round.
0: I was going to ask you about that. Obviously, it'll be a home field advantage, you would believe, for Mexico against South Korea here. The other ones, whether it's more neutral, do you factor that in? Or does it just become kind of a stalemate if there's no, we would believe, geographical advantage for some of these teams playing?
2: So that's been the intriguing part, too, is the home field advantage has certainly been there. We saw it at SoFi with the United States. We've seen it with Mexico in the first match of the World Cup. I would anticipate that that will be something that they utilize and get a little energy there. Kind of anxious to see what temperatures are like later on tonight. It is a night game, so you wonder if they're not playing in the heat of the day, if that can change the attack a little bit. For what it's worth, I think if you still want to get under on this total of 2.5 with South Korea and Mexico, I could see that because, again, I don't anticipate either of these teams taking really aggressive chances and putting themselves in a real problem area for counterattack from either side. So this feels like a tightly contested match. As I said, the draw is advantageous for me here, but I would say that I think Mexico could win a very tightly contested contest.
0: Well, if they do overextend themselves, they're going to have some hydration breaks to take care of that. We saw a wild event Sunday night at the White House, that's for sure, Jensen. I think people are still buzzing about Justin Gaethje and the knockout win, the stoppage that they had after the fourth round here against Ilya Topuria to become the new lightweight champion of the world. Now, there are interesting things that have come out about this. We saw it, and I gave it out right here in the network that I like Justin Gaethje, certainly at the plus money, the over 1.5. We're not alone in this. And what I'm always fascinated by is, like, say you, when you're breaking down baseball, you can look at it differently, I think, than other people that just look at it from a numeric standpoint before they get to their wagers. Francis Ngannou, the former heavyweight champion of the world, obviously in the UFC, is now out of the promotion. So it's not illegal, by the way, for Francis to wager on these things. He was on with TMZ, and he had some very interesting comments about when he saw the number and how big an underdog Justin Gaethje was Sunday night.
13: I knew. I put my money on Gaethje.
14: Did you actually bet on the fight? Be smart if you did.
13: Yeah. Oh, no. I bet on Gaethje. You know, I saw this odd, and I'm like, something wrong with this bookmaker. Like, what's wrong? Like, this is Justin Gaethje, man. Like, I mean, even when the guy lost, he always show up and give you the show, put on the show.
0: Wouldn't it be amazing if we could have Francis Ngannou in the risk room for Circa and, you know, say Jeffrey Benson and the guys are putting up the numbers and he going, this is Justin Gaethje. I can't do the accent. Well, like that, and then you know, you could see like Jeff, all right, you know, maybe we got to adjust this a little bit because the big fellow over here is telling us that, what, are we crazy for putting up these numbers? But Jensen, I do think you get a perspective that's a little bit different depending on your sport, as you could see almost a look on his face like, what, are y'all crazy? Do you know who this guy is? And you're putting those numbers where you put them? Do you get a different perspective from the game you played and other people trying to tell you about your sport sometimes?
2: Well, yeah, I mean, you can obviously see, having been in the fight in the arena, body language is always one that I look at. And it was something that I did. Like, there are times that I would stare down a hitter. I wanted to see if he'd look me in the eye or if he quickly kind of looked down. I was like, all right, I got you. And then there's some other ones. You know, I've told you the Adrian Beltre story, the crazy man in the ring. you get the bull and the horns pointed straight at you. You're kind of taking your life in your own hands. I was ready. I don't think he was ready for return fire there. So, I completely understand where Francis Ngannou was right there. You can tell where the extra motivation factor is. And then when you watch a guy, you already kind of tell from being through the experience what guys have and what guys don't. So well done. All we need to know, Dave, what was the wager amount from Francis Ngannou? How much did he put on the American there to get it done?
0: I'm going to theorize it was a little bit more than my full unit play. I'll leave it at that, because I believe Francis went on to say that he wanted to thank Justin Gaethje because he's going to be feeding his family for a little while. I think Francis put down a pretty nice chunk of change out there on the old highlight to get it done. And I love that. It's a life lesson that we learned from Mr. Miyagi. Look eye. Always look eye, right? So when you look in the eye of your opponent, you're going to know right away whether or not that person's up to the task or not. And I'm sure Francis Ngannou was banking on that, exactly what you're talking about, Jensen. All right, when we come back, the maestro himself, Mike Palm's going to join the program. What about liabilities, not only for the World Cup going forward, and I wonder if USA is now becoming potentially a liability, also the United States Open as round one is underway. That's next right here on VSiN by the Books.
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1: 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It's been business, I believe, is booming so far for the three biggies here for Circa Millions, Grandissimo, and Survivor. You and I are already in millions, I believe. I've got a buddy going out there for Survivor, so he's already done that with Winner Circle Proxy and has his proxy service lined up, my boy John Chu, so you should be doing the same at home as well. Mike Palm does a great job as a VP of Operations at Circa the D and Golden Gate Casino. Give him a follow on X at Circa Maestro and joins us now in the Progressive Guest Line. He is not in studio, people. We don't want to say parts unknown, Mike, because we don't want to give out your whereabouts. But you are on the move. Is this difficult to do a hard-hitting interview while you're also trying to prepare for air travel?
2: Well, I'm all prepared. I'm just waiting until they call Group 8 and hoping there's overhead bed space. But you know, I'm heading to, as I said on X, heading to where some people mistake for heaven. I'm going back to Iowa. I've got some business there in Des Moines and in Clinton, and we'll also be able to get up to the Duke to see my mom, and actually driving over to Chicago early Saturday morning to do Palm Saturdays from the sports studio.
3: Very good, brother. Safe travels, and we will call Southwest ourselves if they don't hold some overhead bin space for you, because they need a lesson in some of those etiquette rules. Speaking of etiquette, I don't know if some of these World Cup teams just do not respect our American dollar.

0: But some of these results have been ridiculous. I know you joined Mitch and Paul yesterday talking about the wildness. The England-Croatia match, just back and forth, that was crazy. Top-line thoughts now that we begin the second wave of group play later on this afternoon, Mike.
1: Well, it's interesting now, right? So every team's now playing their second game for the next 6 days or so. And is this going to be a case of, like, week one in the NFL and week two where we try not to overreact to what we saw in week one? But what's interesting about this three-match group play is there's some teams whose fates, you know, they sort of need results in the second week already because they put themselves behind the eight ball. So I think there's been more scoring than I thought there was going to be. I do think these hydration breaks contribute to it. In essence, we're cutting the soccer game into quarters where it used to be halves. And it's not like the trainers are running out there with water bottles for the 11 guys on the field. They meet with the coaches. They've got the iPads. They're able to make strategy changes. It's interesting. And I think if you bet, you know, these increments of time, will there be a goal in the next 10? Will there be a goal in the next 15, depending on what your books offer? After these hydration breaks, I think this would be a successful way to attack it so far.
2: When you look at USA, and they're going to be on the pitch tomorrow against Australia in their second match here of this World Cup, they did get shorted 60-1 pre-tournament, now down to 40-1 here. Mike, I mean, it's one match. It is a $20 move in the marketplace here. Any visions of grandeur there? Like, what do you expect against Australia? And could you, dare I say, take a flyer in a long-term bet?
1: No, I don't think so. Perhaps the expectations of some that they reached the quarterfinal is more realistic than I thought. I thought they were very skillful in the attacking zone, in the box. I thought their first touches were really good. And it's certainly the best performance we've seen out of Team USA in a group stage. Maybe in World Cup history, but certainly in our generation. So at the same time, I'm very much looking forward to the match with Australia. They really shocked me. I had Turkey in that first matchup, and Australia really dominated that game. So I do think it'll be a high-scoring affair here come noon Pacific time tomorrow.
0: Yeah, I think it's going to be fascinating to watch. Before we get there, Mike, and I said this to Dave, I'm interested in your take. We do have some second round matchups or second games of group matchups, in particular today, Czech Republic and South Africa, a perfect example. How do you handicap the urgency portion of where teams that lost their first match of group play, how they will try and send some numbers forward? Does that affect your handicap of a money line side, of a total, just knowing the urgency factor will be there, and with the added value, knowing we will have some third-place finishers that will qualify for the knockout round?
1: And for today, for me, Jensen, it's triggered me to bet a Canada minus a goal and a half. I think Canada's really put themselves behind the eight ball. With a performance, a tie in Toronto against what I consider one of the worst European sides in Bosnia, Herzegovina. And so now I think they need margin in this matchup because they're going to have 4 points, and goal differential may be important here. So normally if they had won their first match, I wouldn't be interested in this goal and a half line. But I think today, even if they're ahead of goal, they have to keep moving forward to try to win by 2 or 3 goals.
2: Mike, the crowds have been fantastic. We've seen the videos here, certainly for Circa, and the kind of the way that the pilgrimage people are making to go there to watch this if they can't get to the World Cup itself. What have you seen at the window? Are there any liabilities out there for certain countries that you guys might be rooting for or against?
1: Well, we did take some Argentina money after the Messi hat trick. Really, there's been more handle on the totals on these games, guys, than on the sides. For instance, last Friday night, I thought, of course, we're going to get buried to that USA result. No, it was a great result for us because of all the under first half money and under game money. So I'd say we're a little over 60% of our handles on totals right now as compared to either three-way betting on teams, spread, or even futures.
0: Mike, as we kind of roll through where we are, and we're going to wait for the weather to kind of dictate some things in the first round of the U.S. Open, liabilities for you guys on our third of the four majors this year. I know Dave and I are invested in a couple of big long shots. Any names that you guys have there at Circa that you're kind of keeping an eye on as far as the outright market?
1: you know, we're waiting. We saw a big bet come in on Scheffler yesterday, but I'm still waiting for the overall matrix, which he's going to send out, unfortunately, after I'm off the air, but usually right around 6:05, Jeff Davis will send out the MedKick. I'll send a text to you guys and update you so you can mention it on here.
2: I absolutely love that. Mike, very quickly, too, because you mentioned you did take that big bet on Scotty. I wonder, are you guys getting to the point now, I don't want to say tournament to tournament, that you know these are the long, if you want to call these longer numbers in Scotty, that we've seen in a year or so at least, that are you guys making it more advantageous if you get closer to that 6-1s here pre-tournament that people are starting to dip their toe back into Scotty? Because I know I think a lot of professional bettors are like, man, I just can't bet Scotty at these super short numbers.
1: Yeah, plus 590 and plus 595 were the two bets that we took yesterday at the mid five figure range on Scotty. So I think you have a point. This $450, $4, and that's just unbettable. But as we drift up to $6 or maybe higher, you will see some more, sharper money.
0: Mike, we talked a little bit about what we will see tomorrow in Major League Baseball. Two of the top NL Cy Young matchup candidates in Chris Sale, Jacob Mizrowski. I'm sure you had a watchful eye on Shohei Ohtani yesterday in that outing. Kind of back-to-back hiccups here and now dealing with the blister. He did come in and pinch hit there late in that ball game. Your assessment now of where we stand, I know you and I have had a conversation about the hierarchy of the National League Cy Young. You agree that Mizrowski should be odds on as the favorite, or do you think Sanchez is still very viable where he's at?
1: Oh, I think that they should probably be co-favorites at this point. I still think there's going to be that Pat Murphy is going to manage Mizrowski's innings here, especially as I perceive the Brewers are going to run away with the Central the way the Dodgers are running away with the West. And I think the Phillies aren't done here. Just a Acuña injury has left the Braves looking very flat. And so I think the Phillies are going to get back into this race, and you're probably going to need Sanchez all the way to the end to try to win the NL East. So he's going to have an innings advantage there as well. I think Shohei is for the most part out of it at this point.
2: All right, 45 seconds before we have to take a break and then get ready for Palm Springs 3. I texted Stormy yesterday after the John Tortorella news came out that he would not be coming back. We knew that was kind of expected, but are you hearing, Mike, that he actually did want to stay in Vegas and management said, no, we're going with the plan? Are you surprised that Torts is not going to be back for a year or two at VGK?
1: I'm not surprised because he cost them a second-round draft pick and $100,000 for his nonsense and not talking to the media. I am surprised that after he kept the company line that he was going to be done in June no matter what. Now he's complaining that they didn't give him a new contract.
2: Ooh, as the torch turns, we'll find out if he gets a new spot somewhere else. All right, Mike, hopefully they don't call you for Group B, I believe, or Group 8, you said, before we get to Palms Pressing 3, because that's coming up next. But, you know, you're going back to see Mom, so, you know, I'm totally on board with that trip back to Iowa. All right, we're coming back with the maestro himself. Jensen will be on his toes. We are all ready. America is ready. Palms Pressing 3 is up next.

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22: We are back, VSiN by the Books. Dave Ross and Jensen Lewis here on this Thursday morning edition of You and I have talked a lot about, and certainly throughout the weeks here, about airline travel in this great United States of ours. Sometimes it can be problematic. Mike Palm fighting through it today like a pro that he is, and even though he's waiting for his flight to board, he is prepared. America, you should be too. For Palms, pressing 3.
23: 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Yes, I say it's pressing.
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24: Now, my mother told me never to answer a question with a question.
25: Sir, my client has answered every question asked by this committee with the utmost sincerity.
0: All right, Jensen, when you're a major league player, especially in your home market of Cleveland, there's a strange dynamic where people recognize you everywhere, ask for autographs, want pictures, and assume you've made it financially. The public sees the fame and visibility and naturally assumes you're living a life of unlimited wealth and opulence. Yet when you were playing on the league minimum and the world of the million-dollar life, the reality was that after taxes, agents' fees, and providing for your family, at the end of the day, the bartender mixing your drink at your favorite post-game hangout probably took home more money than you did. Jensen, did you ever struggle with the disconnect between this perception and reality, not just financially, but personally? Did being treated like a celebrity create an illusion that you were more important than you actually were, only to go home and be reminded that you still had the same money issues, responsibilities, and worries as everyone else? And when your career ended and the recognition faded, was there a moment where you realized that much of the status and attention was attached to the uniform rather than to you as a person? And if so, how did that affect your sense of identity and self-worth even to this day?
1: Oh, God, we could do a half hour on just all of that, almost like three questions in one. Great stuff, Mike. I'll start at the beginning. Yeah, my family and extended family is all here in Northeast Ohio, and my parents are still down in Cincinnati. And so, you know, the connection was always there, and it was a childhood dream to play for the Cleveland Indians. And so to accomplish that at age 23, imagine all the people that come out of the woodwork, and, oh, I knew you win and all that. Sure. Yeah, you did. And all the different ticket requests and things of that nature, what have you. There is a certain part where you do get taken advantage of because of, you know, who you are and what you do instead of, you know, people actually, you know, remembering you're a human being, too. You sign up for it. You know, that's part of the gig. It is what it is. But funny story, I feel like, Dave, and you can relate to this as well, being on pre and post game for over a decade. Every day, I was kind of like a news anchor. So I was on in people's homes every single day. I feel like I got recognized more on the media side. I'm not wearing a ball cap. I'm not wearing a uniform. So you can see the full face. You can kind of, you know, come and touch and talk, if you will, at our pre and post game set. So, Dave, I feel like the connection deepened tenfold, and the recognition part was even extrapolated more being on this side of the ledger than the playing day. So, you know, I played 9 years of pro ball. I've been doing the media side now for what, upwards of 15, 16 years. So I think what the uniqueness is, hey, we can still go to Cleveland when you guys are in town. And I know a few people who will go ahead and get our first round for us for free. So we're good there. We can do a little horse trading. We would come out to Circa, Mike, so no big deal. But, Dave, I know you can relate to it, not only your D.C. days, Chicago. It is unique, man, when you're – everyone's got a device. Everyone can find you on the tube, and that certainly was a big differentiator for sure.
2: I'm not going to take it as a personal shot that Mike did not mention that I am an author of the book entitled A Dynasty Restored Through the Eyes of Their Number One Fan, when I wrote back in 1995 about the Dallas Cowboys. And then I had a book signing – in Richmond, Virginia, Mike, and let's just say not a lot of people came up to have my book signed. And it was a bit disappointing. We'll just leave it at that.
0: Question two, Jensen. Despite the best efforts of Texas Tech boosters, Joey McGuire, Kirby Hoput, and the Attorney General of the state of Texas, Brendan Sorsby, the only person to place more bets than Wes Reynolds and Jensen Lewis this decade, has applied to enter the NFL supplemental draft. Jensen, if the NCAA as an institution and every institution of higher learning in this nation outside of Lubbock did not want Sorsby playing because of the integrity issues that his behavior created, won't the NFL itself or NFL teams also have major issues with his prohibited wagering, especially on his own teammates' props?
1: Yeah, Mike, it's a great question. And as someone who is up 21 units on the year, I was not one involved in Russian table tennis or underwater basket weaving spread lines there. So I would say that there is probably some due diligence that's going to be done. And I wouldn't be surprised that if it is a one strike and you're out here, and using that as a benchmark for not only college kids, but anyone else in that scenario. Mike and Dave, we did this during my major league tenure, where the performance enhancing, I played right at the end of the steroid era. And we really started to crack down on the performance-enhancing drugs and really sharpened and harshened the penalties. And I would not be surprised that because of the explosion of where we are from regulated sports books and mobile betting throughout the country, that we will see more instances. Brendan Sorensen is not going to be the last kid in collegiate athletics that this is a story about. It is big because it's kind of that first big-time star. He's a quarterback of a college football team that's prominent. So I would expect a due diligence to be done where GMs are going to sit him down and say, here's the deal. Not many people get a second chance. You're getting it. But if it happens again, period, you're out. That's it. Mm. You're done. And Dave, that would not shock me if there is that threshold that is established, and not to use his name, but the Brendan Sorensen rule. You gamble on it, you're done. That's it. Your first bet is your last bet, if you will. And Dave, I think that's kind of where the NFL will come down to eradicate that behavior from Brendan Sorensen and anyone that follows in his footsteps.
22: It is amazing, because I'm not saying that the NFL has forgotten about the Calvin Ridley's, the Jameson Williams situations where they've had to suspend players already with gambling-related issues, or go way back. Mike, I know you know, and Jensen, you know, in that neck of the woods, Arch Leister. It's still a stain on the league. That name still has a connotation to it. It'll be very interesting to see if there's a hard-line rule for Brendan Sorensen when he becomes a member of the National Football League, because that's going to happen in very short order.
0: Question three. Late last night in one of the great cathedrals of football in the Americas, Estadio de Azteca in Mexico City, the final game of the first round of group play was completed. 13th-ranked and heavily favored Colombia held off 50th-ranked World Cup debutant Uzbekistan 3-1. The interlopers from the Silk Road became the second former Soviet republic to compete in the World Cup after Ukraine. Jensen, you and Dave are two big America 250 guys. So I ask you this question with all sincerity. Aren't two superpowers actually better than one? They force both sides to manage conflicts carefully. It accelerates technological development and prevents the weaponization of global trade. Or is Thucydides' trap just too much to overcome?
1: In a Lewis Ross administration, Mike, as one of the tenets of our platform, Dave and I have always been open and honest about wanting to have peace on Earth. And that's as right. The leader of our superpower in these great United States, when and if that does happen, we'll be happy to come to the table to talk with those that feel as though they are equal to us. There will always be that trump card that we hold back. And I underline that in earnest for the funhouse that's listening out there. We absolutely are number one. We intend to be number one, and we will stay number one. That is the message that we will deliver, peace through strength. And Dave, I don't think anyone would challenge us knowing what retribution might be there. We will work hand in hand, but remember who's on top, and we intend to stay there for years to come.
22: So well said, that if you want to be our equal, that's great in your eyes, but we know in reality we're going to be a step ahead, Mike, and there's got to be a pecking order. You got to have rules, because without them and without a pecking order, you're going to have two people trying to look eye to eye, and that always starts a conflict. So as long as we know who's number one, even if it's just slightly number one, you got to have that hierarchy system, and I think we all know with the red, white, and blue. We are, in fact, number one. And, Mike, look, it gets back to even golf. We got our United States Open going on this week, and then we'll go play theirs, right? The British Open or the Open Championship. And we kind of do a little snooty-snotty, look down a little bit on some of the other things that go on in the world. And, look, Jensen's made the point. We've kind of taken hockey away from Canada already. Are we really going to take soccer away from the rest of the world? I don't know if the rest of the world's ready for that, Mike.
0: It's interesting to me. Every population study I've seen shows Africa surging in population while Europe continues to die. I wonder if the European countries will be able to hold on to their dominance in soccer.
22: It's a fair question, not one that they want to answer today. Mike, travel safely. It's always great to go home and see Mom. Please tell her hi from Jensen and Dave here at VSiN by the Books. 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
22: Top of the hour, it is VSiN by the Books. Dave Ross right here at the Mint Gaming Hall in a very windy Franklin, Kentucky today. He's our closer, Jensen Lewis, back home in Cleveland, Ohio. And Jensen, it feels like wind is the discussion of the day here, certainly around the Northeast as we get ready for the first round of the U.S. Open. I say get ready because I believe it's still been in place in the last hour, and we have not been able to get this thing restarted so far this morning. Correct, sir?
1: That is correct. We are still in a holding pattern here. 9:05 Eastern is what we're being told. Our esteemed reporter, Joe Frizzo, in the area, and the U.S. Open Golf is confirming round one at Shinnecock Hills will resume at 9:05 a.m. Eastern. Now, what that means, Dave, we only have, I want to say we've got, what, four groups that have gone off, four or five here. So you still have a healthy swath. Remember, early tee time, first tee time, 6:35 a.m. Eastern. We are going to be pretty log jammed here. And that's with the weather impending for what we were all looking at. If they get all the rounds in today, I will be utterly shocked. I don't think it's happening. But it bears repeating for people just joining us. If you have not jumped in yet, still time to get in there because none of the big guys have gone off yet. So, Dave, why don't we start with you, just kind of recap, because sure. First round leader bets, I know you and I both aligned on a couple here. Patrick Reed at 50-1 is one that we're on. I know I put in Tommy Fleetwood at 34-1. You've got a handful of first round bettors. But overall, reset the stage, because now I think the delay will severely impact specifically that afternoon wave, which you highlighted yesterday.
22: Yeah, and it's going to be weird because a lot of these plays that I made last night were, you know, obviously weather dependent and not counting on a delay, on a fog delay. I did not have that factored in. So now a lot of the quote unquote early morning is going to get pushed into the afternoon. And they might be susceptible to the winds that we were predicting for the afternoon wave. And I wonder, Jensen, if the late afternoon guys, like, say, the John Rahms are supposed to tee off around 2 o'clock Eastern time, if they can't finish, it might be actually advantageous now, the later you go, to come back and wrap up tomorrow morning if you can't get this thing completed today. So keep an eye on this. But the four first-round leader bets that I made, these are all small pizza money bets because, again, it's so tricky trying to handicap Mother Nature right now. But I did play the two cams, Cameron Young and Cameron Smith. And Cameron Smith is a guy that I really do like. Remember, right there at the PGA Championship at another really hard golf course at Aronimink, he was there on the back nine with a chance to possibly push Aaron Rye, who eventually pulled away for the win. And I do like his chances here as a long shot play, 70-1. You and I both have him at 110-1 to win this tournament outright. Patrick Reed, 45-1. I like Patrick Reed is almost weather independent. I think the tougher it gets, it doesn't bother a guy like Patrick Reed. Ludvig Åberg, and again, I got a Brendan Sorsby court injunction to bet Ludvig Åberg for just a pizza money first-round leader bet because I'd said here in these airwaves I would not bet him this week. I do not have any outrights. I do not have any placement markets on him. It was incumbent upon Ludvig to get the good and the benefit of the weather draw. I don't know that that's now going to be the case with these tee times pushed back. Cameron Young, I'm a little bit concerned about the injury reports or all that tape that you've seen on him leading up to his practice round. But if he's not injured, I think he should be around not only for the weekend to be a potential winner here come Sunday, but I like him again in the earlier groups here at 33-1. Here's what I would advise, Jensen, if you have nothing in pocket here, people, you're watching and listening this morning, and those guys have not teed off yet on the quote-unquote early groups, it might have been advantageous to look to unders for them early. Now I would not. I would only play overs because once this fog does break, and it looks like they're going to get ready to get out here in just about a minute or so, then the winds are supposed to come up here a little bit later on. So those first round groups that maybe those scores are right now technically lower out there in the boards and the golf props, you might be getting some dead overs coming on these guys, even though right now they're skewed to the unders. Since I think you might be able to take advantage of Mother Nature in the betting market, I would look only to overs on individual golf prop bets today if you have not made them so far.
1: Very good. Again, for placement markets, does that also affect, you know, throughout here, knowing you're going to get a lot of golf in these first 48 hours and the quick turnarounds, especially because, Dave, we'll have the afternoon wave, and especially guys later. I mean, that's a lot of golf on a Friday. Does that affect kind of how you would handicap that portion of where the tournament now unfolds?
22: Totally. I think what we have to do now is, and I've kept a couple spots open on my card to kind of readjust here and keep some wiggle room here. I didn't want to get it locked in completely with full unit plays and the like, to adjust depending on how many holes are going to have to play, whether they're going to try to squeeze that in. Because remember, we were already theorizing, and Carl Paulson, we were on the program, please like, subscribe to the VSiN by the Books podcast. yesterday on here, and he said these are going to be six-hour rounds. Well, that was without the delays, Jensen. So we just do that math from Mother Nature and how long the sun's going to be up there at Shinnecock Hills today. Those guys that are going off late today might have to come back tomorrow. And what would be odd is play maybe a significant number of holes tomorrow. And then if they can try to get in that second round, that's the cut down day tomorrow. So when you're looking at those guys to make miss the cut, and we had a lot of queries on social media about that, I think it's fair to look at a Bryson DeChambeau and play him at plus money to potentially miss the cut. I think it's fair to look at some guys. I know that Kelly Bidlin has a miss the cut prop on Cameron Young. Well, if Cameron has to go out now in what theoretically could be the toughest conditions, it could be really dicey for him to have to go out kind of late today and then potentially late again tomorrow. So these weather draws are getting all screwed up now because of the inclement weather now with the fog that we did not anticipate. We did anticipate the wind. Now, I do want to point this out, listening to the USGA yesterday, and they made the point, Jensen, to say that, let's say this afternoon, they're trying to get in this first round. If a golf ball is oscillating on the green, and what that means, people, is essentially, let's say you've marked your ball, and then you put the ball back on the green, and it's just waffling, and it's moving. The players will stop. Right? They're not going to address the ball while it's moving, because that would be a penalty. So they're going to stand back, and they're going to wait for this ball to stop oscillating. Well, if it doesn't, Jensen, and it happens on multiple holes, the USGA has said that they will come in and they'll have to halt play. If it's happening on one hole, they will back up play even longer and wait, because these are exposed greens that you have out here at Shinnecock Hill. So if it's happening on one hole, they're going to try to fight through it. If it happens on multiple holes, Jensen, they will, in fact, stop play this afternoon and then try to get back out there early tomorrow. So something to keep an eye on is the golf ball oscillating on the greens? That's what that means. Is it moving and the wind's blowing it all over the place? If it is, they're going to shut down play later on this afternoon. You and I are in alignment on Cameron Smith, the Australian, for a long shot play at 110-1. You also got some really good numbers, I think, on Tommy Fleetwood. What do you have there?
1: Yeah, so Tommy Fleetwood, I'm going to play in a top 10 finish, including ties, there on DraftKings. And again, always want to remind people, make sure you shop around for the house rules and understand, you know, what pays as full and what does have the dead heat rule. So we went Tommy Fleetwood, top 10, plus $1.86 on DraftKings. Also part of a 4-1 boosted make the cut parlay, Dave. In that regard, I have Tommy Fleetwood, Colin Morikawa, Justin Rose, and Shane Lowry. That is boosted to plus 414. That's a full unit play on those four guys now to make the cut. And I'm very anxious and emboldened now that you've got a better feel, or at least foreshadowing that some of those guys are in the later tee times. And so maybe they'll be coming back tomorrow when things might be calmer. I do like that even more. On the top 20 side, oh, by the way, Colin Morikawa also a top 10 finish for me at plus 340. Going to kind of err on the side that the healthy and better Morikawa shows up here. Again, another later tee time there for him. Top 20 finish, two guys that are great in bad weather, but also great in majors. Justin Rose, plus 215. Shane Lowry, plus 255. I think we're going to learn a lot here, and I'm kind of happy that we got a bit of a delay, Dave, so that you and I can go watch in real time, seeing how the course plays out, because I think there are going to be some live opportunities to really be able to jump in here and feel like you've got a real puncher's chance at being able to extract some value watching how that course plays out in real time.
22: Love that. We talk about it all the time, right? Especially in golf betting, which I think can be very difficult. You got to watch. You really do. It's hard just to look at numbers and then fire away. You should be watching this golf course, see how it's playing, and which guys can handle it the best. I do have some head-to-head matchups for the full tournament. And remember, you can win these bets, Jensen, in 2 days. If your player makes the cut and the guy you're going up against misses it, bet's over. You win after 2 days. And I kind of look for that. I did play Wyndham Clark against Colin Morikawa at plus money, small plus money, plus $1.05. I played the captain, Keegan Bradley, who I think should excel. Maybe excel could be a strong word here, but at least fight, because he's a fighter. And got him at plus money, plus $1.10 against Kurt Kitayama. I like that wager a lot. And Russell Henley, I like Siwoo Kim too. But Russell Henley, I want to make this point, at minus $1.05, if you can search for him in matchups. I was listening to the Golf Channel, and we've had a lot of those guys come on the shows with us, and I really appreciate those guys taking the time to lend us their insight. And as I'm watching yesterday, We actually had Brandel Chamblee switch his pick on the air, Jensen. This is like a first, right? He said he went on ESPN with Tony Kornheiser and Michael Wilbon, and he gave out Matt Fitzpatrick as his winner. And then he came on the Golf Channel yesterday, and he said, I got to apologize to those guys. I made that pick before I saw the weather draw. And he switched his pick to Russell Henley. And I think, Jensen, that's what we're getting at, right? When you got guys like that, that are literally switching picks because of the weather draw, and I know a lot of people, man, how much you guys are making a lot of this weather. Yeah, we're doing it for a reason, because it could be, as I mentioned on Monday, I had it as my number two overall factor after the mental outlook that a golfer has here at Shinnecock, could be the weather draw. It's because this U.S. Open, unlike any other, plays so difficult anyway, and then you factor in those wins, it's a fact. That's the reason why only three golfers in the history of the U.S. Open have finished under par at this place. It can play diabolical, and I think we're going to see that today. Let's get to some baseball talk. The Daily Diamond, it's up next.
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9: With the Bloomberg Business of Sports Report, I'm Charlie Pellett. Oklahoma City Thunder guard Shai Gilgeous-Alexander is moving to Nike's namesake brand. The news is another setback for Nike's Converse, which is on track for its worst annual sales in 15 years. The WNBA is expanding its schedule to 50 games per team next season, the most in the league's 30-year history. The new collective bargaining agreement that was ratified earlier this year allows the league to play up to 50 games for the next two seasons. The Knicks' victory over the Spurs drew a massive audience of 20.6 million viewers per game for the NBA Finals, which aired on Disney's ABC and also streamed on the ESPN platform. It was the most watched NBA Finals since 1998, and viewership more than doubled compared to last year. And that's the Bloomberg Business of Sports Report. I'm Charlie Pellett.
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22: We know the United States Open is underway, so if you missed out on the $1 million Splash Sports contest there, Jensen, you still have a chance to score bigly. 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Use that code VSIN. You got to be 21 years of age or older. See the site for all the rules and the details. That's interesting, though, Jensen, very quickly. Round of 32 is where this high-stakes one begins for the World Cup. I know we can't enter, but if you were to enter, Jensen Lewis, quick strategy that you might give for the people out there?
1: Well, the picks that I made, or at least that I advocated for, tier one was Tommy Fleetwood. Tier two was Colin Morikawa. Tier three, Shane Lowry. Tier four was Justin Rose. Tier five, Jordan Spieth. And tier six was Ricky Fowler. So we will reassess and see if we would have been winners in this high-stakes U.S. Open Splash Sports competition. But that is the strategy that I would have gone with.
22: Yeah, and again, we'll give out those picks and see how you and I did in the golf version. But again, you want to get in on this one, too. You can do the World Cup picking up at the round of 32. Still a lot of money on the line there. Okay, a lot of baseball that we're going to get to here on this Thursday. Normally get some of that day baseball here with the getaway days and the like. That's what we're going to be in today's edition of the Daily Diamond. How did you guys approach those Thursdays, Jensen? Because you knew normally you're going to be on the move somewhere a lot of times here, going to city to city. Are Thursday day baseball games a different feel from the rigmarole of 162?
1: Just depends on where you are. If you're leaving from home to start on a big road trip, you're going to a great city with good food, you're excited to get the hell out of Dodge so that you can enjoy some time with the boys on the road here. That's where I'm going to look for a couple of different spots so far. And I think that the opportune spaces will be, even with your Mets and Phillies, I do like an alternate total over 9 today. And I know that when we look at where the Mets come off pacing the Cincinnati Reds, a nice little spot for them to, you know, kind of get the bats going a little bit. Cincinnati has just been a real tough spot for them. Philadelphia is 19-15-1 to the over as a home favorite. And I think when you look at where they are today, looking at the pitching matchup, this is going to be one that you want to attack with Aaron Nola on the mound, who has been batting practice in a lot of regards. So has Sean Manaea in certain spurts. That's at 6:40 p.m. Eastern time, Citizens Bank. It's starting to get hot. The ball is starting to travel. So that's an over alternate total over 9. I found at Novig at minus $1.28. Also going to go back to the well. We tried to take a shot on my Guardians for a short road dog. That is not really good. One of the worst starts for Gavin Williams all year, and the Brewers just keep being a buzzsaw. Shane Drouin's going to get the ball there for Milwaukee in the series finale. Great day game spot to tackle and get after Parker Messick. Again, a home favorite has been a really advantageous spot for the Milwaukee Brewers. They're 17-10 straight up. And now looking at where this Guardians offense is without Jose Ramirez in the lineup, I think runs are going to be at a premium for them moving forward for the next several weeks. So let's not get in the way of how good Milwaukee's been playing. We're going to play them on the money line, minus $1.41. I found that at Novik. Not too bad of a price there at Circuit, minus $1.43, so just a couple of cents off. Shop around again for the best price. Other spots to look at here for Daily Diamond Day, as we kind of bring up where some of these other day game opportunities are. You know, Toronto and Boston, and I know Greg Peterson has targeted Treya Savage and Sonny Gray. I don't have a great feel as far as the money line, but it almost feels like if you're going to win a game, this is where Boston would have to stand up. So the Red Sox, a short home price here as a home favorite, minus $1.18, $1.22 there at Circa. That's where I would lean, to be honest, Dave. Maybe an over, but thought that would happen yesterday. Not even close, with only 3 runs. So side would favor, to me, Sonny Gray and the Red Sox. They got to get going here, man. Sam Kennedy said that they are going to be in this next week or two window of figuring out whether they're buyers or sellers. I mean, right now they're sellers to me at the trade deadline. I know we still got a month and change to go, But they better get to winning here because their upcoming schedule is pretty brutal.
22: To that end, you know, you look at Brian Wubeck in the bump here for Seattle against Baltimore, and Baltimore, I think, is another team in that same category here with the Bostons and the Torontos as far as are they going to make some sort of pushes to be relevant in the second half of the year. Seattle, I almost feel like there's no urgency, Jensen, because of the division they're playing in. They're only a game above 500, and yet they've got a game-and-a-half lead in the division. Where are you on them? I know you like this team, but can they sleepwalk? Now you get Kyle Raleigh back. Can they sleepwalk for the better part of the first half of the year and still be exactly where they want to be in the second half?
1: I think they've had a decent amount of injuries to overcome. And Raleigh, obviously, with the real tough start, even with him being healthy and then going on the IL, they've actually tread water pretty well. 38-37, game and a half ahead of the Athletics entering play today. Here's the upcoming spot here for the Mariners. They finish the series against the Orioles, then they get those Red Sox coming in. If you don't know the alteration they've done to the pitching staff, they're going to have each starter piggyback or be part of a piggyback situation at least once their next handful of times through the rotation. It's going to start tomorrow, where Bryce Miller is going to go about 75, maybe 80 pitches, and then Luis Castillo is going to come in and piggyback him there. They can do that, Dave, because they have the off days set up here moving forward. And the idea is they won't say it out loud. Emerson Hancock has been really good. Luis Castillo has been awful. And so they're trying to respect the veteran nature that Castillo has been a huge part of this team. And they don't want to, you know, have to make a really tough decision that would upset the clubhouse. So here's how they're going to do it. Ooh. They're going to piggyback. Each guy is going to get one of these piggyback spots, whether they're starting or whether they're coming in from the bullpen. It's also going to help save their bullpen a little bit. And then with the off days moved in, they're able to kind of keep from skipping someone in the rotation so they can keep everyone stretched out, which is great news for their longevity. But their upcoming schedule, Dave, looks pretty good. They get the lowly Red Sox coming out to the Pacific Northwest to finish the homestand. They'll come east to take on the Pirates, be a good series. Then they get the Guardians in Cleveland, and they have been really, really solid in Cleveland the last handful of years. So this may end up working out really well. They just have to continue to weather what has been an injury bug. It feels like everybody in their starting lineup of the big boys has been injured. Randy Rosarena just went down with a hamstring issue. You just get Kyle Raleigh back. Luke Raley has been banged up the last couple of days, as has Josh Naylor. But with all of that, Dave, they've ascended to the top of the American League West. Imagine once they get healthy, they're going to be absolutely able to run roughshod, I think, through this American League West.
22: That's fascinating, this concept of the piggyback. And you know this as a pitcher, the whispers that go through clubhouses sometimes – when you see this, and you mentioned that trying to respect almost the dignity of what he means to that clubhouse and that team, is this something that guys do talk about? And they go, like, this change? Or do they kind of go, all right, let's go get him. This is the plan. Hopefully this gets him back on track in this new role. Like, is there a dynamic there? Or you kind of proceed with kid gloves here?
1: There wasn't buy-in when they did this before because the communication part of it was brutal. They kind of caught some guys by surprise. So now, Dave, the report is that it is a unanimous buy-in. Now, we'll see how that plays out because, again, as I told you, they're not going to say it out loud. A lot of this is predicated on Luis Castillo has been really, really bad. They don't want to upset the apple cart. Emerson Hancock's been really good. You can't send him down because of how good he's been for you. So all that being said, Seattle was my pick to win the American League at the beginning of the year at 5-1. I think right now they're down to plus 360. I have not wavered in what I feel. It's between them and the Yankees right now, and then I feel like it is a chasm of differential between the next contenders because of how subpar the American League has been overall.
22: Very quickly, Yankees against the Sox today look pretty good here in this kind of post-Aaron Judge era. We'll see when the big guy can come back. You got to be really impressed with the tickets that you have that the Yankees have not only held water, they're playing pretty good baseball without the big fella.
1: Brother, this is one of those spots where if the Yankees continue to do what they're doing, you are getting as blockbuster a trade, if you will, when Aaron Judge comes back and they have all the pitching resources. They're in great shape right now, no question about it.
22: When we come back here, Jensen, I'm going to talk a little bit of some World Cup soccer. Well, great having Brad Thomas on the program last week. We're going to have him on again today to kind of get his assessment of where we stand. Well, certainly one day away from the second match for Team USA on the pitch tomorrow against Australia. That's next right here on VSiN by the Books.
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13: 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Yes, I

0: 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Always faithful. Always Marine.
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6: We continue VSiN by the Books on this Thursday morning. Dave Ross, Jensen Lewis here with you, and they have resumed play at the United States Open right now. And
7: hey-o.
6: Jensen, we'll get to this in the next segment. Couple guys, we got a couple birdies on the board, so we'll discuss that coming up a little bit later. Always looking for some scoring, certainly in soccer as well. Brad Thomas, kind enough to join the program once again. Give him a follow on X at Mr. Brad Thomas. Does a great job, Sportsline betting analyst, and joins us now in the Progressive Guest Line. Brad, welcome back to the program. A week in to this World Cup, and we wanted to get your overall general thoughts. Is there anything that's really surprised you, or kind of like the big boys and maybe some chalk here showing early form here in this version of the World Cup?
8: You know, I'm actually quite surprised how chalky it's been, right? Like, it's the World Cup, right? The best teams win, chalk normally wins out. But if you think about the list from the round one goal scorers or goal contributors, of all the good teams, basically all of them contributed, which means you probably got paid pretty nicely, right? You think Christian Pulisic, I'm not going to go down the entire list, but I'm going to name some of the big guys. Christian Pulisic, Isak, Gyökeres, Salah even got an assist in there. Messi scored a hat trick. Harry Kane a brace. Luis Diaz assists. Like, these are guys who had really palatable prices, like in plus money range for you to either bet them to score or to assist. I also think that is weird to see how many goals we've actually seen, right? The both teams to score bet has been the most profitable bet of the World Cup. 71% of the matches this first round have seen both teams to score, right? In comparison to 2022, and after the first round or the first set of games, only 44% were both teams to score. I do think it has a lot to do with playing indoor matches, right? And you mix in the water breaks in those indoor matches. The water breaks are already nice for managers to go and tell their team where they want to make adjustments. It kind of breaks up the play, but it does give them some reinforcement opportunities. And when you mix in that with an indoor stadium where they're not really laboring because of the heat, it just becomes almost like an unfair tactical advantage.
7: Brad, I love where your head's at, because that's where I got to a Group B match we'll have later indoors, if you will, in Inglewood, SoFi Stadium there. Bosnia and Switzerland. We were talking before the break, like, Bosnia is one of those, and I don't have any hair left to pull out, but you kind of watch them and you're like, how are they in the match? How are they finding scoring chances here?

0: I did play both Bosnia and Switzerland, both teams to score at even money today. Your assessment of this match and a weird spot here where we have kind of that reset of the group because all four of these teams drew in their first matchup. So handicap that matchup later on, 3 p.m. kickoff on the West Coast today.
1: Yeah, Bosnia are a team that never say die, right? They're basically, and I don't want to disrespect them, but they're basically in this tournament on a stroke of luck, right? They were down in the 15th minute against Italy in the qualification playoff. Bastoni gets a red card in the first half, late in the first half, and then they score in the 80th minute to tie, and then they win on penalties 4-1 against one of the better or best penalty stoppers in all of the world. But if you look at what they've done, right, over the last six matches, six straight draws, it's a team that they just don't quit. I don't know what it is about them, right? They're not overwhelmingly great defensively, and their attack is lackluster. But for Bosnia, they were really looking for someone to kind of step up to take Dzeko's spot as the big target man to lead the lines, because this is a team that wants to go out there. They want to send in crosses. They want to be dominant on the set piece. And Lukic stepped up, scored a goal in that opening match against Canada. And if I'm going to be frank with you, they looked threatening every time they sent in a cross or every time they had a set piece. Now they play against a team that literally just allowed Qatar to waltz in to the final third with zero resistance the entire match. When Switzerland played Qatar, you can look at the box score and say Switzerland probably deserved to win that match. They dominated in shots, dominated in XG, dominated in big chances. But from the onset of that match, I even made a post about it on X, Qatar were just entering the final third without Switzerland even putting any kind of body on anybody. I said it looks too easy. And what happened at the end of that match? They made Switzerland pay. If you're going to let a team like Bosnia just enter the final third and get free crosses off without any resistance, they're going to score once, maybe twice on you. I do think that this might end in a draw. I have a hard time backing Bosnia in the draw no bet market because I think their ceiling is a draw. But if you like Bosnia in any way, shape, or form, you can bet plus one at like minus 110. I think there's a lot of value. But I'm going to say a caveat. This is a really good Switzerland team. They got shocked in that first match. This is a must-win situation for them. So if I were to bet, like I think that you should be pro-Switzerland. Minus one is probably the only angle you can take if you're pro-Switzerland because you don't want to lay minus 183 for on a team that could draw, if that makes sense.
2: Historically neutral with Switzerland, but should be pro-Switzerland, so says Brad. I'm picking up what you're putting down. We're very excited, obviously, about the United States tomorrow to take on Australia. And just I'll be talking a little bit about if there really is a home field advantage. And I want to get to that tonight with Mexico down in Guadalajara, because I feel like the first round they kind of took everybody by storm with their first round matchup victory over South Africa, taking on South Korea today. Can they carry that momentum over again tonight in Guadalajara?
1: Man, Mexico, much like the United States, had the perfect opening round matchup, right? They played in a team against a team that they should beat in one of the nicest, biggest stadiums for them. They played in Estadio Azteca, which was a really nice stadium. You could feel the crowd on top of you, which makes it even more difficult for South Africa. I actually think that South Korea is going to get something out of this game. So if you guys remember the South Africa match, there were a couple takeaways that I had that kind of come out of negatives for Mexico. First and foremost, Montes got sent off, right? There were three red cards in that match, and Mexico bared the biggest brunt of them. Mexico's not a real big team by any stretch of the imagination, and their biggest player, the 6'3 center back, is going to be missing the South Korea match. While it's not going to be that much of a miss in terms of size and aerial dual win rate, because the South Koreans don't really win a lot in the air and they're not really big, it's going to take away a lot of that physicality. Another takeaway I took from that Mexico South Africa match in the limited time when it was even strength is South Africa actually were winning the 50-50 balls in the midfield. South Africa weren't feeling any physical presence in the midfield. South Africa had opportunities to advance the ball in the midfield and get close to the final third. It was just South Africa who kept turning the ball over. And why I say that's important or a takeaway is because South Korea is a team that really needs space to operate in the midfield. If you think about the South Korean team, they're not really going to go down the flanks and beat you. And you know, say that with like a little bit of a caveat that sure, Son can get wide when he wants to, but these are guys that want to operate in space in the middle of the field, link up play, and then go and get a good shot off. If Mexico aren't going to provide any type of force in the midfield, they're going to allow space. I think South Korea is going to at least score once. They have an opportunity to score twice, but I do think this is more of a low scoring game. And I want to add this. While South Korea's attack in midfield should have a really good game, I'm still not obsessed with their defense, right? They run this back three. They have a lot of spaces. They leave a lot of holes and teams can get in behind. They leave a lot of really good shot opportunities for the opponent. So I think 1-1 is probably my scoreline for this, but the values on South Korea double chance.
0: Brad, very fair. We're going to save the red, white, and blue for last so Dave can bring the cavalry home here. I'm going to ask you about Saturday and Sunday. Any of the eight contests or eight matches over the weekend that we should have our eye on? Obviously, Spain, man alive, laying an egg, tying or at least a drawing with Cape Verde will be one of the focal points there with the drama with Ronaldo. But is there anything over the weekend match-wise or any matchup that you've kind of got a keen eye on, maybe an actionable angle in your eyes?
1: Yeah, I'm going with the over 2.5 goals in Netherlands versus Sweden. And, you know, this Sweden team looked really good against Tunisia, so good where Tunisia fired their manager post-game. They scored 5 goals. It's just Sweden are just such a hard team to trust defensively, right? You allowed 2 goals to Greece in the game before. You allowed a goal to Tunisia, a team that had been struggling to score. They have the double-headed monster of Gyökeres and Alexander Isak that looked fantastic playing together, first and foremost. I didn't think it was going to work out, but that looked like a dream team of two-headed monster. And then they're playing against a Netherlands side who is another team that you're going to hear things about them being a dark horse, but I don't trust them defensively as well. They play a really high line, and they allow teams to get in behind. We remember that match between Netherlands and Japan, 0-0 at half, and it looked like an absolute stalemate. Then the Dutch really took over from an attacking standpoint, and Japan, in true Japanese fashion, never gave up. They scored not once but twice against that back line. I think the combination of Isak and Gyökeres are going to be able to get in behind that line due to what I just mentioned, it being so high and them having the defensive fragility that they have. Over 2.5 feels nice. It's better than the both teams to score angle, too, because you get the benefit of either team winning this 3-0 and you still cash your bet.
2: All right, Brad, we're going to run out of time today, but we'll have you back next week when USA beats Australia tomorrow.
1: Yeah.
2: And they've advanced. that's what we're going to do, Brad. We'll have you back when USA gets it done tomorrow against Australia. Appreciate the time, as always, man. And don't let it be known that I see that Tiger Woods Sports Illustrated poster behind you. That is a fantastic cover you have there, my friend. We're going to come back, talk some U.S. Open live updates next right here at VSiN by the Books.
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15: 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Take a listen on your time. Jensen, time is up right now for the weather delays out there at Shinnecock Hill. So we have gotten some of the bigger boys starting to get underway here. One of our guys we'll keep a watchful eye on is the Australian and Cameron Smith, former major champion, of course, winning the British Open back in the day when he beat Rory McIlroy. Even par through one. Brooks Koepka, the last time they played at this golf tournament here at the United States Open at Shinnecock Hills. He won this back in 2018. We know about the hand issue. He's getting ready to tee off here in a couple of minutes as well. So you and I have been doing the show. I think now, Jensen, we get to kind of sit back a little bit, enjoy the coverage as well because of this almost, what, two-hour delay we had this morning.
0: Yeah, we have three players under par at one under, James Nicholas, Brandon Wu, and Graham McDowell. We have a host of names and some big ones, as you mentioned, Cam Smith, Brooks Koepka, Cam Young, Chris Goddard also at even par. The rest are over par, and really no big names of note outside of probably Keith Mitchell and Patrick Rogers are probably the other two bigger names, if you will. They are at both at plus two, double bogeyed the first hole here. So I think that's kind of where we are. We're getting into now probably about 5-10 minutes away from some of the big boys looking at Tommy Fleetwood, Patrick Reed, Rory McIlroy, Daniel Berger, Siwoo Kim, Tyrrell Hatton, Keegan, Captain Bradley, Ricky Fowler. So going to see a lot of the bigger. Scottie Scheffler, by the way, is scheduled to tee at 10:14 a.m. Eastern time. We'll see if the weather cooperates with that.
15: And again, just to cut up a couple points here, if you're looking to bet those golf props on these guys that Jensen's mentioning here before they tee off, and those books are still going to make those available until they get to that first tee, know that the USGA tried to set up the golf course, quote-unquote, easier today, knowing that the conditions are going to worsen as the day goes. So they are slower greens than what you would normally anticipate. They have made the hole locations today as accessible as they will be all 4 days. So, quote-unquote, the easiest course setup will be today, but that kind of counter affects here the weather, which is going to be the roughest, potentially, of the 4 days. So the USGA, by the way, is doing everything they can to mitigate what we're seeing here. We didn't anticipate the fog. We anticipated the wind coming later. So they're trying to make it a little bit easier for these guys today. It's not going to get easier as the weekend goes, too. The winds will be up. Just today is expected to be the highest day of those winds today. Wind gusts up north of 40 miles an hour is what they are predicting. Great conversation, as we mentioned, with Brad Taylor in the World Cup. You do have some plays today in the World Cup. Four matches today. Very quickly, tomorrow for USA and Australia. And we'll break it down a lot tomorrow on the show as well. Anything that you're looking for numbers to change before maybe you make a play there tomorrow?
0: Probably not. Brad Thomas was phenomenal in giving out a play on Saturday, too. Over 2.5 on Sweden-Netherlands. I would agree that feels like a numbers moving forward on both sides there. I think they've got an opportunity to really create some scoring chances there, so that'll be fun to watch. As we sit here and look at Australia and the United States, if you want an early look at that, I think there's going to be overreaction on the United States side. All four of the red, white, and blue being able to get this done. But I wouldn't mind looking at trying to grab some of Australia at the plus price. Both these teams with wins, again, are going to play more to not lose. And I know that's a weird thing to say, but that's part of the strategy in the group play is, yes, winning this group would really give the tactical and travel advantage to whoever wins, because they're not going to really leave the West Coast until you get, I believe, to the quarterfinals there. So something to keep in mind, not that that's a focal point for either of these teams. They're concentrating on winning the match. But I also think there is something in the back of their minds of, we're not going to take big chances, because we know if we get to 4 points with at least a draw, you're setting yourself up really well to be able to move on to the knockout round.
15: You mentioned it, and I thought Brad Thomas had some really good insight too, Jensen, as far as the most profitable wager so far is both teams to score, and you've got one of those plays today, correct?
0: Yes, Bosnia and Switzerland. Again, it's going to be one of those situations in Group B here. All four of these teams had a draw in their first match of group play. So you kind of have the refresh, the restart of this group. A win by either team here, and you've set yourself up in real good shape to move forward to the knockout round. I do agree with what Brad talked about. Switzerland did have a little shock and awe in their first match by not being able to get a win there. So there will be some motivation. I agree that the only play would be -1 if you're on the Switzerland side. I took a quarter unit shot on Bosnia to pull the upset. With the chaos that we've had, it wouldn't shock me if something amiss happens in the next couple of days. But my bigger play, it's a full unit, Bosnia and Switzerland, both to score. That was at even money on Hard Rock earlier this morning. And so I do like that. We're going to go right back to the well for Czechia and South Africa. This is a little different handicap, Dave, because both these teams suffered defeat in their first match of the group play. They're going to need both sides to try and move forward here. So a win will keep them alive. A loss by either of these teams, and they're out. That's it. I don't think that they're going to be able to recover from that with only one match remaining, respectively. I did play a parlay of Czechia money line, or the Czech Republic money line, and under the alternate 3.5. Colombia not respecting our dollars yesterday. Maybe the Czech Republic will today. And I did, just in case this is a bit more cagey, as our European friends would call it, just played a straight under 2.5. And I believe, I'll check my price on that. But again, it's more thinking about how How many scoring chances really will there be between these two clubs? They're not the greatest offensive soccer teams out there. So an under 2.5, the other angle that I took in the first match of the day.
15: All the focus at the United States Open is on the win this afternoon. In Major League Baseball, Jensen, you've mentioned with the temperatures on the rise here that could we start looking that to affect these totals here as we now get to in mid-June?
0: I do. Let's go to a New York state of mind. If you're not currently standing in line or at least standing in one of the pens there to watch the ticker tape parade for the New York Knicks, go ahead and jump in on a couple of overs respecting both New York teams. We'll start with the Yankees and the White Sox. Over 9 at minus $1.30 and a half, or minus $1.35, I should say. Looking at the matchup on paper, Dave, this has been a higher scoring series. Yankee bats have been great. I had expected this continues tonight. It's Sean Burke and Ryan Weathers at the stadium later tonight. I think both offenses will get the better of the starting pitching, so I like the over 9 there, as do I in Philadelphia. Your New York Mets sending Sean Manaea out there, and the batting practice man himself, Aaron Nola, getting the start for Philadelphia. Mets with a big win in Cincinnati yesterday, a little momentum heading into a critical division series starting tonight. Let's also play the over 9 at minus $1.28.
15: That's our esteemed producer, Joe Friso. He could be there, Jensen, but he chose to be with us and do his job instead of going to celebrate the Knicks' first championship since 1973. That is dedication, my friend, as well. Okay, you and I talked about kind of leaving some spaces open. I know Kelly Bidwin, Gil Alexander, they're coming up next year on a numbers game, and I'm sure they'll talk a lot about this, too, as far as, you know, now that we're seeing the players get out there here. I do have two spots open for outrights. And again, just kind of playing one long shot in Cameron Smith at 110-1 because I felt like that number, if he played well early today, would obviously get shortened up. The other one was Patrick Reed, who's getting ready to go out here in a little bit at 50-1. Jensen, I'm going to be looking to attack and see how the course plays. I'm sure you and I will be texting throughout the day here to get a couple added to the card. Are you going to be adding as well once this tournament continues in earnest?
0: Yeah, I kind of want to see where the afternoon wave is. We do have a rabbit, Graham McDowell, 2 under.
15: Whoa.
0: Through 2. He is your leader. That feels like 10 under right now, considering what we may see. But, yeah, I'm going to keep a watchful eye, especially on those guys that are going to be in that 2 o'clock, maybe even 3 o'clock tee time. A lot to still decipher here and see what the weather implications do for guys that won't finish later on tonight.
15: Yeah, that's a former U.S. Open champion in the Irish laddie there in Graham McDowell, Northern Ireland, I should mention there. 2 under par through 2, and our guy Cameron Smith so far off to a pretty good start. Even par is good, even through a couple holes there to begin his United States Open. Great stuff, Jensen. We'll talk a lot of World Cup, more U.S. Open tomorrow as well. But again, if you want more VSiN, you've been watching on FanDuel Sports Network, VSiN.com, VSiN Watch app, a numbers game. Gil Alexander, Kelly Bidwin, they are up next.
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33: 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It's Gil Alexander. That right there is Kelly Bidlin, everybody.
34: Heyo.
33: U.S. Open Central.
34: That's right.
33: And the reason I know that is because Kelly's got a second laptop going.
34: It's off camera. Nobody can see it, Gil.
33: Is that to follow your bets? Is that what it is?
34: Just to follow the action. Yeah, we got one screen there. We got one screen here. There's 156 golfers. He did more than one.
33: You do. For those who missed it this morning, not rain, not wind, but fog caused a two-hour delay, which makes sense. You can't see the golf ball. It was pretty thick there for a while. Nobody prior to the two-hour delay. It was only about 15 golfers that got off, four of whom were amateurs, and nobody was under par. Nobody had a birdie. They resumed play, and we do have a handful of golfers under par now, led by Graham McDowell, who is two under through two to start his United States Open, obviously at the extremely early stages of this. James Nicklaus, Jimmy Stanger, Brandon Wu, and Chris Rayton, also one under for the early part of the tournament here, starting at the U.S. Open at Shinnecock Hills, which is, if you're familiar with Long Island geography, Kelly Bidlin, it's not quite all the way out there, but if you get to Montauk or East Hampton, you want a little too far. Other than that, you're about as far out as you can get.
34: Yep, about as far out as you can get, and we're seeing the weather come into play. We knew the rain was going to be there. We know the wind is kicking up. It's It did. We were tracking this all week, right? We thought it was going to keep sliding earlier. It kind of hit the stops last night and kind of backed back up. So it does look like it. The strongest winds are going to be 11 a.m., noon, 1 p.m. Eastern time-ish. Keep in mind, though, 156 guys out here. We talked a bit about this yesterday, Gil. These are going to be long rounds of golf. So
33: they will struggle to get every round complete today.
34: They really will. And yeah. If you're like me, you're trying to figure out, hey, is there somewhere to target first-round leaders, first-round bets? I did make a couple on these early guys, Gil, when I saw what the weather was looking like last night, but then I wake up this morning and you're like, oh, fog, sure, fog.
33: Isn't this, though, we brought this up with Wes on Monday. I don't know if Wes brought it up and then I seized on it or I brought it up first, which is, you know, we're going to track the wind. We have our beautiful color-coded mm-hmm. wind gusting, and we can throw that up on the screen, right? 11 a.m. to 2 p.m.-ish, or, you know, I don't know how long that'll go, supposed to be when the strongest yep. wind gusts are, but what we brought up on Monday was, you know, at some point, trying to handicap around the weather mm-hmm. becomes a fool's errand, right? You just drive yourself crazy.
34: Well,
33: because weather is weather. And, yeah, fog, there you go.
34: Yeah, and the wind, especially here, you know you're going to have the wind regardless. It's just extra powerful today, right? And we are approaching the point, though, Gil, I think, where you can start, you have to start doing the reverse. Where if you were like me and you were looking early last night, okay, long rounds. We got delayed from fog that we weren't expecting this morning. We're still expecting these heavy winds later, which could cause delays on their own, much less if we get rain or not. But we're getting to a point where I think the latest tee times now are scheduled for like 4 p.m. Eastern time.
33: Oh, boy.
34: Like you could wake up tomorrow morning and have to finish your first mm-hmm. round and be playing in much easier conditions than what you were playing in today. So I think there is going to be, as this day goes on, the thought to start looking at some of those later groups, actually, for first round leaders, top fives, top tens, that sort of stuff.
33: And no one is going to be immune from the wind. I mean, even if it peaks at 44 or 46 based on the graph we just showed, you're still in the 30s thereafter. And again, just by contrast, what's the NFL wind mile per hour that we say, oh, we have to actually factor it into our handicapping? 15.
34: Mm-hmm.
33: So, I mean, this is off the charts here. We'll monitor it all morning long. Some names out on the course now. Brooks Koepka, Cam Young, Cam Smith, Chris Goddard. They've all started. They're all even par.
34: Yeah,
33: in the early going.
34: Some early big names and not a good start for one of my guys. Siwoo Kim, double bogey, hole one. So he is 2 over. Keith Mitchell, 3 over. Let's see, Daniel Berger, Tyrrell Hatton, Ricky Fowler, Sungjae Im, all 1 over par, just a couple holes into their tournament. And then, yeah, you mentioned some of the big names there at even par.
33: Tommy Fleetwood on the course as well here. On the show today, Zach Craig, Zach Cohen will join us, talk any grass court tennis he has left on the day, and of course, what he feels about Wimbledon, sort of early going, not really early, but Wimbledon,
34: the draw
33: is at the end of next week. Grass season is a blink.
34: That's crazy. Yeah.
33: And it feels shorter every year. Like if you take a week off, you're like, oh, Wimbledon's next week kind of thing.
34: I bet, because I think you could also, you easily every year you could think, oh man, Australian Open, by the time we get to the French Open, it's so long
33: it
34: in between.
33: So long. It's so long. Yeah.
34: A race to Wimbledon.
33: And back to hard courts after Wimbledon. We will also have, of course, Crack Unscripted with Crack Band Bill Krakenberger later on the show. Joe Sheehan is going to join us today. Joe has a, I'll use my words, not his. Joe has a bone to pick with me about some of my AL awards thoughts. Remember, I was big on Yordan Alvarez, mm-hmm. And then I was big on Cam Schlittler.
34: Okay.
33: Saying, you know, the Schlittler case, saying, I don't really see anybody out there that's poised to take it from him at this point. And Yordan, I gave my case. Well, Joe's got something to say about that. We'll hear from Joe later on the show. Plus, he's got some picks, I think. We'll take a look at some NFL awards. You get your NFL betting guide stuff.
34: That's right. Homework's done.
33: Mine in this morning.
34: Nice. There you go.
33: And we have tennis today. So far, we are already we got one in the hopper already. There were 3 tennis plays for subscribers. VSiN.com/picks. Karolina Pliskova is a winner for us at -103 versus Katie McNally. It was a straight set win, but the second set was kind of bananas for those who followed. That was ridiculous. Pliskova was up 4-1. She just couldn't win a point. Got broken. 2 set points for McNally. Pliskova came back, win it in a tiebreaker. So we're 1-0 on the day. We have 2 more matches to go after another 2-2 yesterday. So we're just kind of treading water here. On the men's side, Mattia Bellucci is the play at +110 versus Rafael Collignon. Going with Mattia Bellucci in that one, plus 110. He's got really good grass court numbers. And then, like yesterday, we did not get home the big flyer on Ekaterina Alexandrova against Aryna Sabalenka at over $4. How about another over $4 play today on Alexandra Ayala, the Filipina sensation, against Elena Rybakina. Rybakina, one of the favorites at Wimbledon as well, but Ayala with great grass court numbers, and we'll see if we can catch Rybakina a little bit rusty here with the always mentally strong Alexandra Ayala.
1: I like it. Big dog. Ayala, who you've been talking about for a while now.
33: Ayala.
1: So that's a fun one.
33: Oh, we've won on her many times.
1: Mm-hmm.
33: Yes. So those are the two left. Bellucci on the men's side, Ayala on the women's side, if you want some tennis action during the show, which is nice when we're on grass. We can say that during the show.
34: Yeah.
33: World Cup today, another quadruple header. Now, we are done with the first leg, if you will, the first games of the group stage. The second of the round robins begin today. So we're back to Group A and Group B after a day yesterday, by the way, I should point out, that, I don't know, I guess the highlight for many was the England 4-2 win over Croatia. I think England looked like they had about 100 million shots to get like to 7 goals or 8. So I think England, despite giving up 2 goals, real happy with that result.
1: For a side that all I kept hearing about before the tournament, Gil, about hey, this defense is going to be so good. What can they get out of this team offensively? To try to make a run in the World Cup. Oh, boy, did they look really strong in that match. Whew.
33: They could have scored a million goals in that game. But before that, I should say, maybe that's not the headline. The headline is rough week for the Iberian Peninsula after Spain was held to a draw against Cape Verde. Portugal yesterday held to a draw against the Democratic Republic of Congo. So really rough start there. And it was interesting hearing Thierry Henry go sort of all in on Cristiano Ronaldo playing selfishly. I thought that was interesting.
1: Yeah, it was even more criticism of Ronaldo coming out of that game somehow.
33: And then if you have the draw in the Ghana-Panama game, oh boy, you have my condolences.
34: That was crazy. That was awesome.
33: 96th minute, Ghana puts the biscuit in the basket, wins that 1-0. By the way, I had the draw. Not
34: oh,
33: fun.
34: No.
33: Yeah, I did. Colombia.
1: Was that 94th minute?
33: 96th. Colombia beats Uzbekistan in the nightcap 3-1 to round out yesterday. Today, another quadruple header, as I mentioned. We're back to groups A and B. In chronological order, it's Czechia against South Africa. That's a group A match. And remember, Czechia and South Africa in the first round, they both lost, respectively, to the likes of Mexico and South Korea. So, or I should say South Korea and Mexico, respectively. So that's a big game in terms of you gotta really avoid the loss here. Because if you lose, you are behind the eight ball. You're not eliminated, but you're behind the eight ball. You're in Atlanta for that one. Then it's a Group B game between Switzerland and Bosnia and Herzegovina. Really unfair that they have to play both Bosnia and Herzegovina, Kelly. They both tied in the for that entire Group B, right? It was all ties, yeah. So they all have 1 point. Switzerland, Bosnia, Herzegovina is in L.A. Then the Group B match between Canada and Qatar. Remember, Qatar had that late added time tie with Switzerland. That Canada-Qatar game is in Vancouver. Of course, they both have 1 point in Group B. So Group B, those two matches in the middle of the day today, huge for all of them. And then the nightcap tonight, Group A. This is essentially for the Group A win. I actually think this is a clincher for... it is the clincher, I believe, for Group A. No, that's not the clincher, but it's basically the clincher. Mexico, South Korea, they both won their first match. That's the huge one in Guadalajara tonight in Mexico. So there's that. And then college baseball, Kelly, before we get to the rest. College baseball yesterday, we have our men's college World Series best of three finals. North Carolina and Oklahoma, both schools just dominating from the beginning of the regionals. Oklahoma 9-1 since the beginning of the regionals. So they were 4-1 in the Atlanta regionals, 2-0 in Lawrence Super Regional, and now 3-0 in the College World Series. They beat Alabama 9-0, Georgia 4-3, and then yesterday knocked out Georgia 11-4. And then Carolina's 8-1 since the beginning of the regional, 3-0 in the Chapel Hill regionals, 2-1 in the Chapel Hill Supers, and then 3-0 here in the College World Series. Beat Ole Miss 6-2, West Virginia 5-2, and then yesterday knocked out West Virginia 12-7. So it's Oklahoma and UNC. Best of three, College World Series begins on Saturday. Could be Saturday and Sunday. Could be Saturday, Sunday, and Monday if they have to play a game 3. North Carolina, -190 favorite. Oklahoma, +155 on the comeback.
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33: 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The name says it all. We got tweets, beating the book. Y'all are the best. Trip Tepper. USGA thought a 251-yard par 3 in gusty conditions was an appropriate hole setup. Come on, guys, get real. There's that. That's for sure.
34: All weekend long.
33: Patrick Kelly, good morning. So it sounds like we shouldn't count on a gilly-bitty polymarket weather podcast. Just tell us whether intended it'll be 105, 106, or 107 in Vegas today. Ray in Texas, I'd love to read your tweet, but I can't. It's a little blue, if you know what I mean. Paulie68, people say that anymore? Blue. I remember the first time I heard that, I was like, what does that mean? Blue. Paulie?
34: I don't know that I've ever heard that before.
33: Oh, here's a good one. Paulie68, I beg of you, please get Kelly in front of a green screen showing how the weather's moving in for the U.S. Open.
34: Hi, dude, I've been trying to do that for like 6 years.
33: God, that'd be great.
34: I've been trying to do it for like 6 years. The wind gust coming in from the southwest. Yeah, I need my weather camera, guys.
33: There was it. By the way, have you ever tried that when you were working in local news?
34: Oh, yeah.
33: I did too.
34: Yeah, of course. course.
33: You have to, and you're looking at the screen on the side.
34: It's very tough, yes.
33: Yeah.
34: People don't know. See, I have that like background behind you. How can I demonstrate?
33: Which
34: this?
33: Is
34: see,
33: just,
34: the background,
33: just green.
34: Yeah, which is just a green screen. And what the weather person's doing is, well, they're looking at you at home, and they're like, eh, it's going to be bright and sunny, right?
33: Yeah.
34: I'm looking over at Gil where there's a monitor where they're watching
33: right.
34: all that stuff. Yeah.
33: That's right.
34: And then they've got little clickers to move it along.
33: And then it's eye-hand coordination with your finger on the...
34: Which is very tough.
33: Yes.
34: That's the toughest part. Shout out Steve Weigel, the legendary weatherman in South Florida, who I would go play with that setup, Gil. Play. Play is the correct term, not like work or anything. Play with that setup way too
33: the
34: often.
33: The best of the guys who come up with it are like Dallas Rains in L.A. Okay. Chris Heath, condolences accepted. Oh, about the Ghana-Panama match, he said, but I had the draw when Ivory Coast scored in the 99th minute a couple days ago, too. Oh, he had both of them.
34: Oof.
33: Oy. And then B. Earl Nelson needed the Braves in the suspended game yesterday to cash no-go zone. San Fran sent out Robbie Ray, 6 1/3, 2 hits, 8 Ks. Tomorrow, Atlanta gets the Miz. It's not going to be pretty in the ATL. How about the Giants sweeping the Braves yesterday? Let's go through some of your first round leaders.
34: Yeah, man.
33: And some of your bets here.
34: Birdie for Sam Burns, by the way. Just catching up on a couple things. He is to 1 under. He hit an incredible approach shot on the second hole. Scotty Scheffler underway. Rory McIlroy underway. So the big names are going. I did make a Scotty Scheffler first round leader bet. 17-1. Played him. Let's see if he can get out there and score here early before the ugly stuff comes in this afternoon. That was at least the plan, Gil. He's starting only 2 hours later than originally scheduled, so not exactly ideal. Siwoo Kim top five and JJ Spahn top five. I played those as well. BetMGM has those first round top five, top tens. I know there are other books that have them as well. What I was really looking for with that today, though, is MGM ties pay in full. I think that's important. I think we have a bunch of leaderboard here at the end of the first round. So you get, you know, I don't care if there's 9 guys tied in the top five. That still pays out in full. So I liked those bets today. I think you could mess around more in first round if you're more confident than I am of what you're going to get with this weather. But, again, we woke up this morning. Nobody was expecting a fog delay. So, yeah, bet those. Let's see. Added stuff from yesterday I didn't bring up. Matt Fitzpatrick, top 20. I did end up adding that. Tournament matchup, Shane Lowry over Robert McIntyre. I know some of these are still available out there. Alex Smalley over Sepp Straka. And then I did fire on a few to miss the cuts. Cameron Smith, Brooks Koepka, Robert McIntyre, Cameron Young.
33: Only thing I have, Patrick Reed, 50.5-1. 50.5-1. He has yet to tee off here at the United States Open at Shinnecock Hills. And I'm kind of happy I only have that one bet, given what's happening
34: yep.
33: today. Happy to regroup tonight and see if I can add more to this. By the way, nice approach shot, I believe, by Rory we just saw on the second hole. So Rory making his presence felt. Sammy, is that Sam Burns who was just in the bunker right there?
34: Yeah, I do not know.
33: I do not know. Can't tell. Can't get the license plate on that player right there.
34: There is. It's going to be interesting. Hey, Rory could have a big week, man. I thought one of the interesting stats coming in of guys that were top five on tour, both around the green and putting, and there was only a couple. Rory McIlroy actually. The conversation started because of Cameron Smith being one of them, which we think about. Okay, he's good around the green. He's a good putter. We saw him win a major that way. Rory McIlroy, you don't exactly think about that way. You think more of his distance off the tee. But yeah, around the green and putting, if this really becomes a slog and tough to play through here, could be big time important.
33: If you were listening to our NL Cy Young breakdown, shifting to baseball for a second, one of the things that we talk about when going over all the candidates is what is sustainable and what is not. And if you listen closely, we talked about Shohei and how the BABIP and the strand rate were such that there's no way he could have sustained. I mean, it doesn't mean that he's not good at pitching. It just means that he's not otherworldly like he had been when his ERA was at 0.74. By the way, still good numbers. But last night, a banged-up Shohei allowed multiple earned runs and back-to-back starts of the mound for the first time this season, pitching with residual soreness in his left knee and a blister on his right middle finger. That's never good.
34: He's all banged up.
33: They got bloodied later in the game, by the way. Ohtani gave up 4 runs, 5 hits in the fifth on 26 pitches. Did respond with a 1-2-3-6 to complete his time on the hill. But wound up with the win, by the way, when the Dodgers rallied for a 5-4 victory to finish their second ever sweep in history of the Rays. So again, still really good, got it done, but as far as like competing with The Miz and with Christopher Sanchez for the Cy, yeah, not so much. Shohei now 30-1. He falls to 30-1 for the National League Cy Young. And not only Mizorowski and Sanchez in front of him, but also somehow Skeens, Sale, and Yamamoto, his teammate, all in front of him now as well. Paul Skeens really third in this? That's pretty interesting to me. At 15-1.
34: There's like the I'm trying to think who we can compare this to in other sports, but it's like the maybe it's Scheffler in golf. It's just every time we've checked in on this, Gil, it's like, and you and I have talked about the numbers, like not matching up with the other guys nearly as much, but it's like there's a line they don't want to drop him past. And it's like, okay, we're going to move Skeens back a little bit, but we're not going too far
33: back.
34: That
33: could be it, yeah. But it is, I as we said the other day, it is a two-man race at this point. What was a scrum of like seven dudes with the Wheelers and the Harrisons and the Burnses of the world and the Shoheis and the Chris Sales. It really is. It just feels like it's Mizorowski and Sanchez who have put together this both of them unbelievable resumes this year. As Mark Borchardt said yesterday, he'd give it to the Miz right now. Obviously, that is not being voted on today. But if it were today, it'd be about Mizorowski and his otherworldly numbers, starting with that K rate, which is flirting with 40%. What are we smiling at?
34: I don't know. He cut to JJ spot, and I'm like, "Let's go, JJ! Let's get this going right in this ball." He just sails the green, and that ball is still rolling. So, yeah. Well, Rory McIlroy birdie on his second hole, 11th. The 11th hole, he is one under par.
33: Graham McDowell and James Nicholas tied for the lead at 2 under. This is more. By the way, let me just say this: this is more golfers under par than I would have expected this early in these conditions. But apparently the wind is it awful yet? I don't think so.
34: So it's kind of typical wind for out there, right? So, I mean, I thought it was really funny. Well, I was at home, you know, kind of getting ready for the show before I came up here. Gil, watching at home, I saw Michael Kim tweet this out, and then I saw a couple guys on TV say this. I'm trying to think who all they were. Patrick Harrington was one of them. Of these guys say, hey, we're sitting here in a fog delay. We get it, because as you said, you can't see the golf ball. We'd all much rather go out and play right now, not being able to see the ball, than because the wind is down right now. So that was kind of interesting this morning.
33: Yeah, but not to be 2 hour delay. And again, we resume play, and hopefully there's no more delays with anything. But it is supposed to get hairy out there. By the way, Scottie Scheffler about to tee off as well. The pre-flop favorite. Did you end up with? So you ended up betting Scheffler in the end?
34: I'm on Scheffler. Yep. I'm on Scheffler. It's just, you know, we brought it up. I do think this is probably setting up as a better live betting a major. So it was kind of staked down a little bit on everything for me this week, which is, you know, it's just not as fun, right? You like being able to come into a major loaded up, ready to go, but just, man, you don't know what you're going to get out of today. But, you know, Scotty did have an early tee time, so I wanted to make sure to get a bet in on him just in case he was able to get out there and post something low here early in the first round.
33: Is this what people can expect weather-wise, summertime in the Hamptons? Is normal?
34: I know you said that. You said that off the air. I was driving up listening to PGA Tour radio. They're like,
33: it looks the opposite of lovely.
34: And they're like, it's foggy out there. We're in a fog delay. It's 56 degrees. And I'm like, jeez, it's summertime. It is cold.
33: This is like the worst parts of San Francisco in the early morning.
34: It's looking pretty nice at about 6:30 p.m. though tonight, I'll tell you that much.
33: The worst weather parts as well. So just Patrick Reed for me in this. And we'll sweat out the tennis matches here momentarily. Zach Cohen is going to join us to talk tennis as well, grass court tennis, whatever else he's betting. Get some thoughts on the NFL football betting guide.
34: Yeah.
33: Which comes out on Monday.
34: That's right.
33: Zach has written up a couple teams. We'll pick his brain about that as well. Bill Krakenberger unscripted. And Joe Sheehan would like to push back. I'd like to push back on some of my awards thoughts. He texted me yesterday. He's like, if you don't mind. I was like, I don't mind. Let's talk about it. Next, on A Numbers Game at Visa, the Sports Betting Network.
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7: 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I started laughing in the middle of that because Scotty Scheffler was putting for par there on his first hole, mm-hmm. and we were kind of fixated on that, right?
8: Well, it was, you know, after it was the old Scotty Scheffler experience, the beautiful tee shot right down the middle of the fairway. Approach where everybody else is struggling in these tough conditions. Gilly puts it about 7 feet away from the cup on a par four. Get up there for the birdie putt, about 7 feet out, leaves it about 3 feet short.
7: Yeah.
8: You're like, cool, yeah. Scotty, thanks.
7: Cool. We get tweet speed in the book, Jason H11. Bring on the weather. I want them in the fetal position crying. Love this tournament. Me too, Jason. I hope it's mayhem. Las Vegas 514, yo. Old school meteorologist you grew up with back home. This is a very DC. It's a very DC tweet. Bob Ryan, Channel 4, Topper Shut, Channel 9, Doug Hill, Channel 7. You named them all.
8: Boom.
7: I go way back and say the legend Willard Scott on the Today Show. Yeah. Doug Hill. Interesting guy. Boudin Boy. Here's Kelly giving us his weather update. Oh, it's a little always sunny in Philadelphia shot there. Michael Salvino. Could I get
8: the Charlie Day? I always get the Charlie Day.
7: Could I get a shout out? This is Michael Salvino. Could I get a shout out for my friend's annual garage sale here in Canton, Ohio? La Festa. Thank you. There you go.
8: Oh, okay. Yeah. Shout out. I don't know. You didn't tell us what to shout out besides garage sale in Canton.
7: No.
8: I love Gil Alexander, a garage sale.
7: What is it that you're looking for, though?
8: Nothing. Absolutely nothing. But I know haggling's up for grabs. I can just go there and just start, you know, bargaining over whatever, right?
7: You're a big haggler.
8: So I will stop whenever I see a sign. Whenever I see a sign, I'm the guy who stops at the garage sale. Now, sometimes it's 2 minutes. Okay, there's nothing here. Let's get out. Sometimes there's some treasures. You never know.
7: The only times I ever went to a garage sale is when I was poking around for old baseball cards. Somebody get rid of their collection.
8: I was just going to say that's usually the number one thing that I would say most successfully you can find, and I guess I'm looking for the most.
7: It's all old cards. About. It's all I care about. R. Johnson, the realist RJ, looks like Oklahoma heard Grissom's one-word champion prediction that covered both Georgia teams and decided to take out both of them. Yeah.
8: Boom.
7: Yeah. Yes, indeed they did. Zach Cohen joins us now, courtesy of the Progressive Guest Line, part of the Zach and Crack comedy duo here on Thursdays on A Numbers Game. He is part of the glue that holds this whole operation together. You can follow him on Twitter at BettingOnX. What a lovely Twitter handle that is. Zach, good morning, sir.
9: Good morning. How you guys doing?

0: Doing very well. Let's get the grass court tennis out of the way. Anything left today, or we go to tomorrow?
1: For today, I just need Madison Keys to win. That's the last thing that I'm really kind of looking at. Hasn't been a great week for me. Yesterday was like one of the worst days I've had in a while. I feel like I lost like 1,000 tiebreakers, so that was not fun at all. But hopefully we get this Keys win, and then we move on to tomorrow, where I do really like Arthur Ferry to win a set against Francisco Cerúndolo. That's the bigger play for me. And I also sprinkled some money line at plus 160 there. And it's really just a fade on Cerúndolo and his really poor grass court numbers. He has looked a lot better this week and has kind of taken out some players that I thought that you'd have trouble with. But I do think that, you know, over the course of time, we'll see that those struggles on grass are, you know, legitimate. I think it's not a great surface for him because really not a great server. Is a player that likes to kind of rely on his footwork and speed and hits a pretty heavy topspin ball. So all of that stuff is kind of downplayed on grass. And Arthur Ferry is a British player playing in front of a British crowd. Really solid on grass. I think this will be a really good match.
0: Yeah. I think you described Cerúndolo perfectly, right? Which is the numbers aren't there on grass. Yes, better this week, but just basically the data does not portend good things to come. All right. The NFL betting guide. I just mentioned that. We just did the promo on it. Coming out on Monday. Our deadline as a staff to put in all of our best bets, to fill out the grid of division winners and beyond, is today. You focused on, among other things, the NFC East, right? You tackled the NFC East for the guide?
1: Yeah, so I wrote the NFC East preview for the guide. I also did a feature on MVP and also like candidates to go from last to first,
0: ooh,
1: which
0: I
1: is
0: like
1: kind
0: it.
1: Of becoming very common in the NFL these days. And last year we did it. It was a really successful exercise, so we ran it back again.
0: Okay. Let's start with the NFC East, obviously. I'm interested in that. Being a Washington kid, I would love to know your order of events in that division. What do you think? How do you think this goes down?
1: Well, I can give you my overs and unders in the division. I do think the Cowboys are going to go over their win total. I kind of have Philadelphia going over their win total as well, even though it's heavily juiced. The Giants are the only team I have going under, and Commanders are a team that I do have over. I have Jaden Daniels to win MVP.
0: Yes.
1: And I feel like you'll really enjoy this, but I just don't think this is far off from being the team that they were 2 years ago. And like 2 years ago, it wasn't
0: Thank
1: a great
0: you.
1: Defense. It was an elite offense and an average defense. That's the formula for them to win again. And I do think that they are going to be right there again. I feel like everyone kind of talks about David Blau as, you know, an elite offensive coordinator. I feel like he's going to do a good job moving Daniels back under center and out of shotgun. That'll keep him upright a little bit more. And I think that the talent is there for them to really have a big turnaround on the offensive side of the ball. And then defensively, I love Sonny Styles. I feel like Dan Quinn's going to do good things with him. I also just like the hiring of Durante Jones, who, you know, was just spent 3-4 years with Brian Flores, who I believe is the best defensive coordinator, possibly the best coordinator overall in football. So feels like a really strong bounce back team. So went over 7.5 for them, and I have a little bit of Daniels 25-1 to win MVP.
0: Well, first of all, I'm glad you said this and not me, because if I said it, right, people would be like, you're a homer. But I'm glad it's coming from you. By the way, it is a difficult start to the schedule, right? There's at Eagles, at Cowboys, so two division rivals on the road, followed by home against the Super Bowl champions, and then a London game. Not to mention there's an at 49ers Monday night before the bye. So there is some school of thought. Well, it doesn't get that much easier right after. But there is some school of thought with Washington that, you know, if you want to make positive bets on that team, the way that the schedule plays out is maybe you do wait till a little later on in the season. On the other hand, if they manage to tread water in that first spate of games, look out, because that team is exactly how you describe them. And for those who are listening, I just want to make this point again. For those who are listening, we're here in June. This will be the case in July and August as well. We hear people talking about the NFL. People become super entrenched in their beliefs of NFL teams based on what we just saw the previous year. But as you indicated, Zach, and I'll repeat this, last year there were an NFL record 5 playoff teams coming off 11-plus loss seasons, right? Patriots, Jags, Bears, Panthers, and Niners. 3 teams in NFL history have gone from a 13-plus loss season to a 13-plus win season, and 2 of them were last year, the Jaguars and the Patriots. So for those who hear your thoughts about the Commanders and scoff, that's not even an extreme team to have this opinion
2: about. No, not at all.
0: And so I just want to, because I know there's a portion of the audience that hears that kind of thing, what is he talking about? I'm with you. I think that they are going to be a very... Now, of course, Jaden's got to stay upright, right? There's always that. We got to make that disclaimer. But you, what's the number you get on Jaden for MVP, by the way?
1: It was 25 to 1.
0: 25 to 1.
2: Yeah, okay. not as great as you'd think.
0: Yeah, 25 to 1. Jaden Daniels.
1: Well, it was 8 to 1 heading into last season, right? Like he, yeah. I think he was one of the best quarterbacks in the league 2 years ago when he was a rookie. So I do think that this is going to be a really strong season for him. And Gil just mentioned the 11-loss thing. It goes kind of hand-in-hand with the article that I wrote about, you know, going from worst to first. And this is actually a team that I almost excluded because it just felt weird putting them in there because of how good they were 2 years ago. But ultimately just decided kind of had to include them. And you said it, like Daniels barely played last year. There was a lot of things that went wrong. I do think this is one of the candidates to jump up and potentially contend in the NFC East, but at the very least, I think they could be a playoff team.
0: You said the one team that you have an under on is the Giants. What is the crux of that opinion?
1: I just still think that the roster is a little bit further than people think. I know that, you know, Harbaugh's a great coach. I think he's done a good job of kind of bringing in talent, but I think that the defense is still lacking the talent that they need to make the jump that, you know, to at least what he had in Baltimore. I mean, this is a guy that's had an elite defense pretty much every year that he's been coaching in Baltimore. I don't think he's going to have that in New York. And I also think that the offense is just crazy injury prone. Like, I don't think that Jackson Dart or,
2: Cam Scadabo.
1: Yeah, Scadabo. Oh, my God. I'm here in Arizona. I don't think either of them do themselves any favors with the way that they play the game. So I think that the fact that, like, they play that way really leaves them open to being injured. So I don't really see this being a team that's healthy enough on offense.
0: Give me one other worst to first that you like.
1: I mean, the Saints are the one that I really like, and I'm not the biggest Tyler Shuck fan, but I just think that that team defensively last season, they ended the year really strong. They're playing in arguably the worst division in football, and I do think that they've made some major, major upgrades to their talent. I think offensively they are loaded. If you actually look at the skill position players that they have, it's not just, you know, Chris Olave anymore, Alvin Kamara. They brought in Travis Etienne, is his name now?
0: Yep.
1: And they brought in Jordan Tyson. So just, I think that that team is really, really talented.
0: That Travis Etienne thing is going to be tough.
2: Right? Luckily, we've been talking about it all offseason.
0: There's Devon Etienne, and now there's Travis, formerly Etienne Etienne. Okay, yep. We've been pronouncing it wrong the whole time, he says. More with Zach. NFL betting guide on Monday. Pick his brain a little more on the other side.
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0: Back on a numbers game live from Circa Resort Casino downtown Las Vegas. Gil, Kelly, watching the U.S. Open while we do the show this morning. We have co-leaders here.
2: Let's go.
0: Rory McIlroy and Sam Burns are both 2 under. Rory's through 3. Burns is through 4. He just sunk a putt to match McIlroy at 2 under. Only 3 other golfers under par at 1 under. Keegan Bradley, Sam McDowell, Andrew Novak. All at 1 under. Everybody else, even par or worse. Early going.
2: That McIlroy and Burns fella is pretty good, Gil. Watch out for them.
0: Sam Burns already giving you regrets?
2: Yeah, a little bit. A little bit. Especially when Felica came on, what was it, yesterday? Yesterday and dropped him too. And I'm, he was the guy that I considered the longest. I would say him and Xander Schauffele. Schauffele for placements. Sam Burns more for outright upside. But Schauffele, in not the first person to say this, Matt went through these a lot on long shots. I got several tweets about this. You could have gotten Schauffele at like -110 for a top 20. You know he's had a top 20 in 17 of his 20 majors,
0: mm-hmm.
2: and he's never finished worse than 14th at the U.S. Open.
0: ATM machine.
2: Yeah, it's an ATM machine. But his approach numbers have been down a little bit recently. I couldn't get there.
0: Long shots, by the way, we just flashed it up on the screen. You can always scan the QR code there and download and subscribe. Wes Reynolds, Matt Brown, Kelly Midland.
2: This is the second hole McIlroy's been playing out of the rough here.
0: How do you guys divvy up the hosting responsibilities on long shots?
2: That's a great question, Gil. It is Matt Brown. Matt Brown leads the way for us. Uh-huh. And when he's out, I do.
0: Okay.
2: And when
0: and then
2: he,
0: when both of you are out, Wes does.
2: And when he and Wyatt are out, like a week ago, Rob Moreno volunteers to help out with the podcast, which I greatly appreciate, and then I keep screwing up the times, so it takes like 10 times longer than it should.
0: Okay.
2: Thanks, Rob.
0: Zach Cohen, kind enough to join us for a second segment. Zach, you don't bet any golf, do you?
1: I mean, I bet it occasionally, not like these guys, no.
0: Yeah.
1: I'm in a pool right now. That's the best. That's the most I have right now.
0: Oh, yeah. We're in our survivor pools as well, our mock survivors. Mm-hmm. We've got to track those as the day goes on as well. Back to the NFL, because I want to get your NBA draft thoughts, because, yeah. Again, this just in, the NBA draft is on Tuesday. Like, I had the date June 23rd in my head, and the whole time I'm thinking, oh, that's obviously a Thursday. Don't all drafts start on a Thursday? No, it's Tuesday. So we'll get to that. Last thing on the betting guide, because the betting guide comes out on Monday, our NFL betting guide 1.0, expertly guided by the great Adam Burke. You have some pretty strong feelings on the Vikings.
1: Yeah, so I had these feelings last year, so I'll get that out of the way first. But I think that last season started about as poorly as it possibly could have started with the offensive line. I think Darius saw the injury was absolutely huge. You're hoping this year that everybody up front is a little bit healthier and ready to go. And if that's the case, I think that the offense takes a huge step forward. I think either way, if it's Kyler Murray or it's J.J. McCarthy, I feel like this offense is going to be humming again, honestly. I actually really like the acquisition of Juwan Jennings as their wide receiver three. I think Hockenson's supposed to be healthy-ish, you know, start of the season. And I just feel like the weapons that this team has in an offense that is as well-coached as it is, we're set up to see something really, really strong in terms of a bounce back this year. And I kind of like Kyler Murray as a fit for this team. I think that Murray's a guy that if you asked me if I liked him when he was in Arizona, I would have told you I didn't. But in a Kevin O'Connell offense where, you know, just needs to avoid making mistakes, I think that his job's going to be way easier. So I think that his talent is going to be kind of able to shine through a little bit in this situation. Then on defense, like I said before, I think that Flores is better at his job than any other coach in the entire NFL. And I just feel like we're going to see Minnesota return to being a top five unit. And if the offense could be top 12, I think you're talking about a Super Bowl contender. So I think this is a team that over 8.5 wins was an easy call for me. I think to win the NFC North is a good bet at the number you're seeing. And I have a little bit of them to win the Super Bowl at 50-1.
0: And this has nothing to do with anything you just said, but do you have a hunch on the opinion of J.J. McCarthy in the building, as they like to say now? Still as high on him as ever before, or just a matter of working him back slowly? What are you reading?
1: I don't think I ever viewed him as like a future star. I think I saw him as like a Cousins type if he were to hit. And I think that, you know, maybe he could still become that, but it sounds like it's going to be Murray's job from everything that I've been reading. So I feel better knowing that than, you know, throwing McCarthy out there after what we saw last season. So maybe McCarthy, you know, reaches his potential. I don't know. But I do feel pretty good knowing that it's probably going to be Murray in week one.
0: All right. NBA draft on Tuesday. Nobody follows the NBA closer than you do, Zach. A host of Hardwood Handicappers, by the way. Which Kelly, you know, when he's feeling okay, he joins. You know, when he's not, when he doesn't have anything better to do, he shows up.
2: I'm here most every Tuesday.
0: That's true. That's true. You are. You come in like a minute before the show. So let's start with this. So for those who heard the Trae Young news, Trae Young declined his option with the Wizards, but the word is that he's going to re-sign with the Wizards for 3 years. So let's take that off the table as like a conspiracy. Wow, he's going away from the team, so therefore they're going to draft this. What is your opinion at the top of the draft? Let's start there.
1: So I know that there's been all sorts of reporting that's kind of thrown some smoke into this and made it a little bit harder to read, but I still think it's going to be DeBonta, Peterson, Boozer as the top three players. And I think that it just makes too much sense for Washington to bring in a player like DeBonta, who maybe you think his ceiling is a little bit lower than Peterson's, but his floor is way higher. And he's just a big player with an NBA body. I feel like you draft him at one, you don't really think about it. You know you have, like, at the very worst, like an 18-point-per-game, 6 rebounds, 6 assists type of guy in the future. Like, I think that his floor is so damn high. So I feel like it'd be really surprising if Washington were to pass on that for kind of what Peterson brings, which is a little bit of that red flag. So I think that we're going to see 1-2-3 be exactly what we've been kind of projecting it to be for the last 5 months or so.
0: I think it's 1-2-3-4. I'll add Wilson at 4. I think it's that. After that, I have no idea. What do you think you know? What have you bet so far?
1: So I do think it's going to be Wilson. I did sprinkle Darius Acuff Jr. to go number 4, though, at 20-1. It's like the smallest play imaginable. I have 0.1 units on it. It's nothing. But I just think that Acuff's going to be such a good pro. And what he put on film in college was really impressive. And I kind of said this to Kelly and JVT, like in our Harvard Handicappers chat. I feel like Brunson doing what he just did in the playoffs definitely helped the idea of winning with a smaller guard. And I feel like teams are now going to be a little bit more creative about maybe not turning their backs on these smaller players, which is why I think maybe Trae Young had a bigger market than maybe we anticipated heading into this offseason. So I feel like Acuff is the fourth best player in this draft. I'm probably alone in thinking that. I have Wilson at number 5, Acuff at number 4. So I did take a little bit there because I know Chicago did work him out. I don't think it's likely they're going to pick him, but I feel like they're at least considering it.
0: Okay, Nate Ament from Tennessee. You have some thoughts on him.
1: Yeah, so this morning, Jake Fisher, as part of that Mark Stein Substack, where the two of them do really good kind of insider work, you know, sussing out, you know, news and doing what they can to figure out what these teams are thinking. They said today that there was a pretty intense private workout with the Milwaukee Bucks and Nate Ament, and it was the entire kind of organization, front office, coaching staff, all of that. So he said, like, the words he used were that Nate Eamon has a floor at number 10, and his over-under right now is 10.5. So you could take the under on 10.5 and take him to go top 10 at minus 105 at DraftKings. Maybe you could find a better price than that, but I did think that that was kind of an actionable news drop that we saw this morning.
0: You know what I love about this draft compared to some in recent history? We actually know these players, right? Like, we've seen these players play extensively, so we have some idea. There were some drafts where, like, I don't know if he's any good, and I've never seen him play. He comes from whatever country.
2: Mm-hmm.
0: Any other bets, or is that the one that's the most actionable one for you right now? And amen.
1: Right now it is. I mean, I've given out a few on Harwood handicappers that have just moved like crazy. Like Braden Burry's to go top 10 was minus 175 when I talked about it on the podcast. It's like minus 230 now, and there's now buzz about him going number 5 to the Clippers.
0: Wow.
1: I'll keep looking out for things. Like, I will be talking about this all on Harwood handicappers tomorrow, so I'll dive back into the draft with like 30 minutes on it tomorrow morning, and there'll be an episode up like tomorrow afternoon, so I will have more. But as of right now, the plays that I have are Devonta to go number 1 from March. So that was plus 135. I took Peterson the other day at plus 415 just to kind of hedge that. And I have Burry's to go top 10. And I have Darius Acuff to go number 4, which honestly feels like I'm throwing out money. But it was just, I thought it was worth a shot.
0: I was in D.C. when they won the lottery. And it feels like it was Devonta from moment one. And I don't think they're going to waver on it. I think they're picking A.J. DeBance at number 1. It also feels like Keaton Vogler might be the dropper in all of this, by the way. That's kind of the vibes I'm getting on this. By the way, scan the QR code on your screen. Hardwood Handicappers, it's Zach Cohen, it's JVT, it's Kelly Bidlin. Zach hosts it each and every Monday through Friday morning. Last thing, let's say it does go. DeMonza, Peterson, Boozer, Wilson. What's the team you're most excited about seeing? What young team are you the most excited about seeing next year? Is it the Jazz over the Wizards?
1: I think the Wizards and the Jazz both make similar leaps, but I think that Utah's upside's a little bit higher. But I see both of those teams being in the postseason. We'll kind of throw out that I do think Boozer would be Rookie of the Year, like favorite. Ooh, in okay. Memphis, just because I think Zach Edey's health is a major question mark. I think Boozer, if you were asking me who should go number 1 in the draft, it would be Boozer. So I feel like he'd be thrown into a situation where he's playing a ton, has the ball a lot. So that's kind of something I'm keeping an eye on as well.
0: Zach, appreciate it very much. Good luck with your tennis. We all look forward to the NFL betting guide on Monday, and then, of course, the NBA draft on Tuesday. Thank you, Zach.
1: Thank you.
0: Zach Cohen, everybody. Betting on X on Twitter. We'll take a look at some NFL awards next on A Numbers Game.
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2: Hello.
0: Producer number nine. So much more than a producer. We have a crack coming up next hour, Kelly.
2: Yes, sir.
0: We got Joe Sheehan. Got a bone to pick with me later this hour?
2: Joe Sheehan rips apart Gil Alexander. Stay tuned.
0: That's how we
2: should promote him. Yes.
0: I love when
2: body slams him.
0: I love that. All political discourse in this country, it's when people say, he destroyed him. That's when you know the person's stupid. That's when they use words like that.
2: Joe Sheehan off the top rope in 25 minutes.
0: While I fight for my life.
2: By the way, I'd pay a lot of money to see that. Joe Sheehan off the top, literally off the top rope, wrestling you.
0: Oh, man. I love Joe. Looking forward to that conversation coming up. All his baseball plays today as well. And we'll take a look at some NFL awards here momentarily. Let me just read some tweets prior to that. This is from JB at Beds JB, who says, easy four-unit win on Davidovich Fokina, -3.5 today for him. Looking for Nakashima upset tomorrow. JB, is that how we're doing it? We're betting four units and we're giving yourself 4 units for that win? Is that that's what we're doing?
2: Only had 2 units on it today.
0: Las Vegas 514. Yo, let them scoff. Taco holders, Commodores, DC skins. Watch out for us. Washington, let's go. God, I love football. Boudin boy. Saints have been very poor at running the ball the last 3 years, so they brought in a veteran guard to help shore up the interior. Also signed Noah Fant. Drafted another tight end. I think you'll see more 12 and 13 personnel and a better overall run game.
2: Nice.
0: It's like Warren Sharp wrote that tweet.
2: Right. Tyler Shuck needs some tight ends.
0: And then Ryan's voice. Tell him, Zach. Love the Vikings theme. I love that we talked for 5 minutes about the NFL, about Washington, New Orleans, and Minnesota, and we have tweets from all those fan bases just getting charged up.
2: God bless football.
0: Yep.
2: I'll tell you, I think Zach got dealt two of the tougher divisions in the NFL this year.
0: NFC East, NFC North.
2: NFC East and NFC North. Yeah. I would not be shocked if any of those 8 teams won the division. Not a single one of them.
0: I'd be shocked if the Giants won the NFC East. I wouldn't be shocked if the other 3 teams.
2: I wouldn't.
0: And then the NFC North, I'd be shocked if the Vikings. I'd be shocked if the... you know what? I actually would. In the NFC North, the Vikings and Bears I would be shocked by because the Lions' schedule is so easy. They just have the best of it. So... shocked is a big word.
2: Yeah,
0: surprised.
2: I think that division's so damn tough, though. Yeah. That division's so damn tough. They're going to beat up on each other. And I think the NFC East is so mid.
0: But as I said, by the way, good use of mid. By the way,
2: thanks, bro.
0: Trying
2: to bring in the younger audience, you know, for people that wanted cool slang words like 4 years ago, because that's usually where I'm at.
0: Kelly, your Riz has never been stronger.
2: Thanks, man.
0: But what did I say last segment? I just said it. I'm like, anything can happen in this league. And if we think if we're too entrenched in our viewpoints, then we're the stupid ones, right?
2: So the one like NFC East real quick, like absolutely. I mean, I don't think there should be anybody saying like bad things about the Commanders, because what we saw 2 years ago. I mean, bro, what was missing last year? A rookie of the year quarterback who was 8-1 to win the MVP.
0: Bro, like, did you hear me all year last year when people were like catapulting Drake May over Jaden, and I'm like, how short are your people's memories?
2: No, totally. So, like, I mean, I think they could be right there. Look, the Cowboys 9.5, that win total's probably right. I think the one thing to keep in mind about the Dallas Cowboys last year was how healthy they were at the key positions, right? A lot was made of that defense struggling, which was true, and I don't know how much better it's going to be this year. But the offense ran pretty pure last year, and they're going to have to do that again. If you really want to contend for this division, I don't know that I'm a part of the camp that thinks the Eagles have taken this massive step backward. I think they have a little bit, but I think they're still the rightful favorites here. And then I actually do think the Giants are live.
0: I don't know about the Eagles. I just don't know. I mean, their floor is high. I don't know how high their ceiling is.
2: No, I agree with that. Yeah. That's kind of what I'm saying about them. Like, I think ten wins could win this division.
0: I think that's
2: probably
0: true. I think that's true. Quick golf update. Sam Burns leads this tournament by himself at 2 under. Yes, it will remain 2 under. He just missed a potential long birdie putt. Ooh, he left himself some work for par, too. 2 under. He's got a 1-stroke lead over McIlroy, Oberg, Graham McDowell, Andrew Novak,
2: Nick Taylor,
0: and then our guy James.
2: Benny James back.
0: From the University of Virginia.
2: Grazerman.
0: So those are 6 golfers at 1 under, 1 stroke behind Burns. And Scotty Scheffler, by the way, even through 2, as is Tommy Fleetwood. They got their different ways. Scheffler was par. Fleetwood, I think, was bogey birdie in there to get to even. Fleetwood is actually through 4, but he had 2 pars, a bogey and a birdie. Scheffler is par in his first 2 holes. And my guy, Patrick Reed, has started his golf tournament as well, and he is even through 3 last I checked.
2: Oh, hit the ball, Scotty.
0: Was that for what?
2: Birdie. I'm off the green. Right. Actually a really good putt.
0: Scheffler will be even through 3 then as he taps that in. The very early stages, and I mean very early, of the U.S. Open at Shinnecock. Okay, back to the NFL for a second. You want to look at MVP first, guys, before we look at this one?
1: Let's do it.
0: Let's look at MVP, which, again, Zach just called a shot. He's like, I'm taking Jaden Daniels at 25-1. I love that. MVP right now, Patrick Mahomes. Oh, excuse me. Pardon me, Kelly. I don't want to offend you. Josh Allen is your short shot at plus 550. I believe he's the Erling Haaland of the NFL, you've called him.
2: That's right. Yes.
0: Lamar Jackson's plus 650. Then it's Joe Burrow and Patrick Mahomes and Justin Herbert, all 3 of those guys at 10-1. Mahomes expected, by all indication, he will be back for the first game of the season. And then there's the always optimistic Joe Burrow crowd, right? That has him at 10-1. The always optimistic Justin Herbert crowd, who has him at 10-1.
2: Perfect description. Yep. Good job, Gil. You should have written the MVP article.
0: Drake May at 11-1, the aforementioned. There's Dak, pardon me, always putting up numbers, 13-1. Matthew Stafford, 14-1. Caleb is also 14-1. Jordan Love, 15-1, before you get to Jaden Daniels and Brock Purdy.
2: Yeah.
0: At 20-1. Okay. I mean, look. Pre-flop sounds all about right to me.
2: Mm-hmm.
0: Although I think Patrick Mahomes is probably long. Just because he's Patrick Mahomes, put some respect on his name.
2: Okay. All right. Interesting. Yeah. I like the way the always hopeful Burrow and Herbert crowds. Yeah. I don't mean to laugh at it because I do think they're in the mix. I think there's reason to have hope for both of those guys. But yeah, it feels like we're at that point with those guys in their careers. I think it's interesting because Allen, Lamar Jackson, like you said, hard to argue those two guys at the top, right? Sure, Mahomes, I understand why you'd say that. He could be a little bit shorter, but, you know, those 3 guys, Burrow, Mahomes, Herbert, all feel like they should be right there. And then, Drake May, is he really going to take a massive leap forward to think you or continue, I guess?
0: They're going from a historically easy schedule to a real football team schedule. That's not his fault that that's who they played right. last year.
2: But keep it in mind. When you're running about an 11-1 MVP price, yeah, I'm with you. I thought the first ones that started to jump out to me, like in Dak, Matthew Stafford, you guys are great. Like, Stafford, thank you for cashing 40 last year, but 14 is not 40. To one, right? Like, this is
0: 14.
2: That's where I'd rather be 40. At. Couple of guys I wrote down, like these names, wish it was longer prices in a world with Josh Allen, Lamar Jackson. Like, Caleb Williams, I'm higher on the Bears. I think that what we saw out of the Bears last year was pretty real. I think they could run this back, be pretty good. I can't bet him at 14-1, though. I would need something in the 20s with him. And then Trevor Lawrence. Trevor Lawrence, good season last season. That Jags team turning things around, but I can't bet him at 22, Gil. Like, I would, yeah. He would be someone I'd need in the 30s.
0: No, nobody longer than 20-1 would interest me in the least bit. None of these guys. Not Trevor, not Jalen, not Sam Darnold, not Jared Goff.
2: I did have that same thought besides Trevor Lawrence.
0: And for all, again, let's do this Jared Goff thing again, guys. Every time this comes up with Jared Goff, Jared Goff has put up ridiculous numbers. They never give him a whiff. Like, he just, sniff, whatever it is.
2: Sniff.
0: I don't know. Whatever the expression is. They just never do. And by the way, before we get off Caleb, what a season last year.
2: Mm-hmm.
0: Again, the trade-off was, we'll get
2: it's incredible.
0: You, the Hail Miriam will happen here. You will lose this, but for all your troubles, next year we will give you 25 comeback wins.
2: Yep.
0: I believe 25 is the correct number.
2: Yeah, Gil, I'm a bit of a believer in him and Ben Johnson, what they did there last year, man.
0: Yeah.
2: Like, I am. That's why I say that NFC North, I think it's just going to be, like, I think we know who the Packers are. I don't think that ceiling's as high as some people think with the Packers, but I know that floor's really high.
0: Can we get Merrill Hodge back on to see what he feels about Caleb now?
2: Yeah.
0: I'm curious if his opinion has changed at all.
2: I'll try.
0: Yeah.
2: I know who to reach out to. It's a good point. I'm going to guess it has. After last year, but who knows?
0: Maybe it hasn't. Maybe he's like, nah, anomaly.
2: A couple quick, just the Cleve T.A. trends from this. Yeah. 13 straight, 18 of the last 19 MVPs have been quarterbacks, so something just to keep in mind.
0: Yeah.
2: And you've had no team from the last 20 MVP in the last 25 seasons came from a team with less than 11 wins, so you need a team that's going to win. Since 09, no quarterback has won MVP on a team with playoff odds worse than plus 315.
0: So nobody comes out of nowhere. You got to have a great team, meaning you got to go 11-6 or better.
2: Mm-hmm.
0: It was the first one, and they're all quarterbacks.
2: Cam's the only MVP to come from a team won less than 8 games the prior season.
0: I mean, it's pretty defined. Now, comeback player of the year, which we'll talk about more on the other side of the break, just before we get into it, if you ask yourself, has any NFL player ever won both the comeback player of the year and MVP in the same season? Because I asked myself that, and then I asked Google.
2: It feels like one of those quarterbacks like 10, 15 years ago did it.
0: Good guess, because that's the closest.
2: Yeah,
0: but it's never happened.
2: Okay.
0: It's never happened. The closest was probably Peyton Manning in 2012. Won the comeback player of the year, coming back from 4 neck surgeries. Broncos were 13-3, but they gave MVP to Adrian Peterson that year.
2: Okay.
0: So the question becomes now, keep that in mind. It's never happened before. Christian McCaffrey, though, was a finalist last year. Remember, MVP, comeback player of the year, and offensive player of the year.
2: Mm-hmm.
0: So we'll get into comeback player of the year on the other side, but keep that in mind if you care about history on that kind of stuff. That's next. Joe Sheehan will join us. Bill Krakenberger. It's a numbers game at VSiN, the Sports Betting Network.
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0: 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Zach got me fired up. Football talk.
2: Hell
0: Monday,
2: yeah,
0: man. NFL betting guide. Looking forward to it. We get tweets. Be in the book. Always appreciate it. This is from, Joey Kiska. I hope I'm pronouncing that right. At the Kisk, he calls himself. Spawn looks like the good humor man out there, he says. Is he there to defend his title or sell fudgesicles?
2: Yeah, it is an interesting Hampton's all white look. I think that's what he's going for.
0: Oh, is there anything better than the good humor man growing up? Sound of that little truck coming by? The bell? Oh, man.
2: I didn't know that guy had a name. But by the time I was chasing ice cream trucks, it was already approaching the age of, like, you had to question who was driving that truck.
0: Oh, well, you know what? In my day, you probably did. We just didn't know about those kinds of things.
2: Neither did I, but we were approaching that age, yeah. Right?
0: Joe C714, is Profit X legal again in California? It's legal nationwide, except for Nevada. Billy Charlebois, already lining up to get my bet in on MVP/comeback player of the year combo on Phillip Rivers. Should be a landslide win for both. Yeah, let's not do that. By the way, did that happen last year? Did Phillip Rivers come back and play football? Did that actually happen?
2: Yeah, that was really a thing.
0: Sam Burns, one-stroke lead. He's 2-under through 5. Rory, among the golfers at 1-under, 1 stroke behind Sam Burns. Early going, first round, U.S. Open, Shinnecock Hills, on Long Island. My guy Patrick Reed is even through 4. Par. Give me 14 more of them. Spectacular.
2: For sure.
0: Give me 14 more of them right now.
2: I mean, yeah, at least today you'll take that and figure it out afterward.
0: That's a TikTok meme, by the way, that just went over your head. Okay, comeback player of the year.
2: You're cooler than me, Gil. I am not on TikTok.
0: You said mid earlier.
2: Do you have TikTok? Good on you.
0: No, it's not even. No, it's on my phone. I only go to it when somebody sends me one, though. I know it's not like I'm on TikTok.
2: So even yeah. That, I usually rarely don't end up on there because they do they take you to like a sign in screen away, no. And I'm like, no,
0: mine go right in.
2: Really?
0: Oh yeah.
2: Oh okay.
0: Comeback player of the year in the National Football League: Patrick Mahomes, 2-1. This is actually a pretty interesting comeback player of the year pre-flop because Patrick Mahomes is 2-1 and Jaden is +450. So let's say Patrick Mahomes and Jaden Daniels both have spectacular seasons. Let's say they're the two best players in football. Just work with me. Are they going to give Mahomes the MVP and Jaden comeback player of the year? How will they navigate
2: that? Why not the other way around?
0: Or the other way around. They won't give one guy both is what I'm getting at?
2: I don't want to say definitely no, probably not, but that's, I don't know, we got a whole season that could play out here.
0: Yeah, no, I know we do, but I'm just saying, that's why I was saying nobody's won both of them.
2: I mean, if just the blanket reality of they're the two best players in football,
0: the scenario is they're the two best players in football, will they divvy it up?
2: Yes, they divvy it up.
0: That's what I was wondering.
2: Yeah.
0: Kyler Murray, by the way, is like, hey, what about me?
2: Yeah, what about him, Gil?
0: I'm
2: 6-1.
0: What if it's the three of us? Sorry, Kyler, you're not winning either of them. Micah Parsons, 10-1, coming back from the injury. At least these are all injury comebacks. These are all according to the rules, Kelly.
2: That's right.
0: Malik Nabers, coming back from injury, 16-1. Daniel Jones, coming back from injury, 18-1. George Kittle, Fred Warner. Yeah, you put like 25 Niners in here. Nick Bosa. These are all injury guys.
2: Kittle, Warner, Bosa.
0: That's right.
2: Kip Scottabo, after he played like three games in the NFL?
0: We have no idea here. We just got to let this play out.
2: No, I mean, I have an idea here, Gil. You know I love this award. I love comeback player of the year. I love betting it. I love getting angry about betting it. I love screaming about how they vote on it. I love screaming at myself for betting it. But no, this is heading into this season. And look, I think this is kind of similar to last year. This is kind of similar to last year, except for we have more quarterbacks in play now. But, like, when you have this many, and three, I mean by this many, but this many star-level quarterbacks involved coming back from actual injuries, like you said, that qualify, heading into the season, it's one of those three guys is going to win the award. It really feels like that heading into the year. Now, of course, injuries and other things could take place. But, like, Micah Parsons, I don't know how you make a case for anybody else on this list, right? We don't know exactly when Micah Parsons is going to be back. You're going to bet 10-1 on a guy who is not going to be back for the first week of the season?
0: Yeah.
2: All the quarterbacks you at least know that with. Malik Nabers, same thing. We don't know exactly when Malik Nabers is going to be back playing football. So, like, yeah, I think those would be the two next most attractive names to bet. But, man, I think otherwise you need much longer odds on every single other player on this board. It's become such a quarterback award.
0: Remember, NFL Comeback Player of the Year, Kelly, given to those players who have demonstrated resilience in the face of adversity by overcoming illness, physical injury, or, ready for it, other circumstances that led them to miss playing time the previous season. Little open-ended catch-all. Other circumstances. Let's see. Is there any positional thing to comeback player of the year? Well, you know, you're probably thinking to yourself, not really, right? Six out of the last eight were quarterbacks, too.
2: Yeah. Thank you. As you asked that question, I was scrambling to try to figure out where I put that in my notes.
0: The only people that were not quarterbacks, DeMar Hamlin, who had to die on the field to get comeback player of the year, and then Christian McCaffrey last year.
2: Mm-hmm.
0: By the way, that was the Pro Football Weekly comeback player.
2: Yeah,
0: of the year.
2: I was gonna
0: say. Pardon me. He didn't win, right? The actual comeback player of the year, which is the AP award, it's seven out of the last eight were quarterbacks, and Hamlin didn't win it. Remember? It's only McCaffrey last year that broke the streak of seven straight quarterbacks. And instead of Hamlin, they gave it to Joe Flacco. It's just insane that happened.
2: Yeah, I think it becomes tough. Burrow a couple years ago, I just think is the perfect example. Well, Burrow both his seasons that he won. It's just, it's become quarterback, It's another, I mean, you brought up the question if these two guys, Mahomes, Daniels, finish with the two best. It just becomes another easy way to award a quarterback who has a good season.
0: Well, want to take a look at Offensive Player of the Year just for giggles?
2: Do it.
0: Let's do it. Again, Christian McCaffrey was a finalist in all three of these last year. They gave him comeback. So, there's that. Who was the Offensive Player of the Year last year again?
2: It was JSN.
0: JSN won Offensive Player of the Year.
2: And that's another big trend here, too, of all these wide receivers here recently. I'm glad you asked the positional thing about Comeback Player of the Year. But now you've really had, since 2000, this is from Cleve T.A. again, since 2009 quarterbacks, 13 running backs, 5 wide receivers, I believe is what the updated number would be. Last 8 have been skill position players. All of those wide receivers have come in the last 7 years.
0: Yeah, I mean, we've said this on innumerable occasions. Remember, Matthew Stafford was the MVP over Drake May last year. But we said that Offensive Player of the Year, we've had Aaron Schatz on, one of the 50 voters on these things, right, who has articulated this better than we ever could. Right, he's been on this, but for his, he's one of 50 voters, and he says every year, he's like, look, for me, Offensive Player of the Year, in his brain, is doesn't become the second best quarterback. It's the best non-quarterback. Mm-hmm. And as you just pointed out, you know, the last quarterback to win Offensive Player of the Year was Patrick Mahomes in 2018. Since then, wide out, running back, wide out.
2: Yeah.
0: Ending with JSN.
2: And I would like to think that we live in a world with, I think especially some of the running quarterbacks that we have, that they would be more live for this award than maybe what we've seen in recent years. But the problem is these names at the top.
0: Remember how good this race was last
2: exactly.
0: year?
2: Exactly. And it's going to be great again.
0: This was, remember last year we put up the blind resume of 4 guys. It was Bijan Robinson, it was Puka Nacua, it was Christian McCaffrey, and it was Jackson Smith and Jigba, who ended up going to JSN. Now Jahmyr Gibbs is the short shot, and by short, I don't mean that short, plus 750. Bijan is 8-1. Jamar Chase is plus 950. Then it's Puka and McCaffrey both at 11-1, and JSN at 13-1. Justin Jefferson, by the way, past winner back in 2022, he's 14-1. Saquon, who won it in 2024, is 16-1.
2: I mean, what, halfway through the season, Jonathan Taylor was probably winning this award last year, right? Like, I think you could make a lot of good cases here.
0: Yeah.
2: Although the names do feel like they start to drop off after that.
0: They do.
2: I don't know that I'm running to bet Derrick Henry at this point in his career.
0: Nope.
2: Rashee Rice. Devon Achane. What's Devon Achane going to do in Miami?
0: You're only giving us 30-1 on Rashee Rice. Really?
2: Right, yeah, exactly. If you had to make one right now, who would it be? I think I know the answer, and I think I'd be joining you.
0: Oh, no, for me, it's I can only narrow it down to 3. Actually, I don't know. To me, it's one of those top 4, absolutely.
2: I think the same thing. I'll add Justin Jefferson.
0: Gibbs, Bijan, Jamar, Puka.
2: If I had to bet one, it would be Puka.
0: Yeah, longest one. I'll take that. Joe Sheehan joins us. Talk a little baseball. Crack. It's a numbers game at Visa, the Sports Betting Network.
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1: 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We get tweets, beating the book. I've been Ron Burgundying through all these. John Balducci, the man died on the field, still bitter. Dude, don't get me started. Tim Bowers, a numbers game is Sigma, no cap. Thank you.
2: Question mark.
1: Colin Murphy, I can't wait for the uproar for comeback player of the year. If Aaron Donald says he's coming back from extreme other circumstances, give me another Flacco 200-1 cash. Wow. Super Jerk is chiming in. Super Jerk, I got a great segue for you here. He says, I've been very patient waiting for the NBA Finals to be over. Please talk about baseball. Thank you. Well, your wish has come true.
2: Hey!
1: Not like we haven't been talking about baseball all week, but Joe Sheehan joins us now. He's the author of the Joe Sheehan newsletter. You can follow him on Twitter at Joe_Sheehan. And, of course, JoeSheehan.com is the best place to get the Joe Sheehan baseball newsletter. Ladies and gentlemen, cleverly, it's Joe Sheehan, courtesy of the Progressive Guest Line. How you doing, Joe?
3: Good. It's always weird to hear your name 15 times in a 10-second spot there. I got to maybe rename the newsletter.
1: No, I like it. It's very straightforward. People will remember it. So yesterday, I get a text from you, and I'll paraphrase. It was like, I didn't like what you said, and I want to talk about it. Are you down to talk about it? I'm like, of course, let's talk about it. The floor is yours. What did I say that you object to?
3: Well, there were two main things. And, you know, I see you got the AL Cy Young graphic up there, and you look at – it really is two guys. Cam Schlittler of the Yankees and Dylan Cease of the Blue Jays. There's not really anybody you can look at on the board and say this is going to be the next guy. But I think you're overestimating the gap between these two pitchers. Yes, to date, Schlittler has had an edge, mostly because Cease missed about three starts with the hamstring injury. Remember, it wasn't an arm injury. It was a leg injury. You wouldn't expect that to re-up on him. You're not worried about him losing a lot of time going forward. The best predictive stat for a pitcher going forward is FIP, fielding independent pitching ERA. Cease and Schittler are basically tied. From this point forward, I would expect Cease and Schittler to be basically the same pitcher. Then we talk about volume. Dylan Cease is a veteran pitcher. One of the reasons the Blue Jays signed him is he's established himself 32 starts, 200 innings a year. Cam Schlittler, 120 innings a couple of years ago, 163 last year. The Yankees, and we talked about this in the context of Jacob Mizorowski, I don't know if they're going to ride him. They got Max Fried coming back off the IL. Whether they go to a six-man rotation, whether they go to five and kind of float somebody, they still have Luis Gil in the minor leagues. I just don't think Schlittler is going to end up throwing 180, 190 innings in the regular season when the Yankees are going to want him to throw 20 in the postseason. So all of those things combined make me believe that Dylan Cease is going to catch Schlittler from behind.
1: I don't have a problem with any of that. I thought you were going to tell me, you're saying that those guys, there's, you know, are way ahead of, or Schlittler is way ahead of the field. So you're just, the only exception is you're saying Cease is the exception to that statement. And I will say to you again, yes, going into when I did that segment, Schlittler 2.31 fielding independent, Cease 2.35, actually expected ERA, perhaps a better predictor, 2.84 for Schlittler, 2.97 for Cease, so also same thing. And I mentioned with Cease, it's the 331 BABIP. He has been very unfortunate with that. The thing that I did point out, though, is, and this gets back to Tom Tango's tried-and-true Cy Young formula, which is innings pitched divided by two minus earned runs plus strikeouts divided

0: by 10-plus wins. All that you say about Cease and Schlittler, let's assume it's all true, and I'll agree with you. But right now, Schlittler has the advantage, so he has a built-in bump right now. 7-3, 89 innings pitched the day that I did the segment. Cease 3-3 with a 68 innings pitched note next to that. So, yes, even if what you're saying is true, Schlittler has the advantage there as well. But I take you over what you're saying. I said nobody has emerged to challenge Schlittler, but I'll concede the point that Cease is a challenge. Sure.
1: Let me throw another thing out here. We're talking about guys who are on the board, right? The pitcher who is second in the American League in Fangraphs WAR is not on the board. Do you know who that is?
0: Who that is?
1: Reed Detmers of the Angels.
0: Yeah.
1: Reed Detmers is fifth in innings pitched, second in Fangraphs WAR, fifth in FIP. And he's not actually on a board anywhere. You can't bet him. Now, I looked in a bunch of places, and I have to look around because here in New York, we don't actually have access to those markets. But looking around everywhere, I can't find a single place. You say Kikuchi, who's been on the IL for most of the year, Detmers' teammate, he's available. But I can't find Detmers on a board anywhere.
0: Yeah, the issue, though, Joe, and I'll raise my hand and I'll say, you know, we all remember a few years ago. Was it a few years ago, 2 years ago? I can't even remember now. The big year that Spencer Strider was having with the Braves. And his advanced stats were off the charts. And I sat here week after week, and I'm like, how can Strider not be the Cy Young Award winner, right? His K percentage is this, is all this. The point is that those of us who are so immersed in baseball and on Fangraphs, who know all about these metrics since the beginning of time, we are too close to the sun when it comes to the Cy Young vote. And that's why the Tango formula is so effective, because it basically tells people like you and maybe people like me as well, it's like, hey guys, you're too smart for your own design here. That ultimately this comes down to baseball card stats for these voters. And so while I think your thought there on Detmers is inspired, I just don't know if that even registers with a voter in the end.
1: I don't know if it registers with the voter either. I'm just surprised that the guy who's second in Fangraphs WAR is not somebody you can bet at all. That's a really strange thing to have. I mean, it's not that you can write him in like it's an all-star vote. Tom's formula is fantastic. I will say, though, that when you look at the award voting in recent years, it is more sabermetric. It is more WAR-oriented. You just don't see guys win the Cy Young Award anymore because they went 18-4 versus a better pitcher going, you know, 9-9 with a better everything else. So I don't know if Detmers is the answer here, but I do think if Dylan Cease is 8-7 and Cam Schlittler is 14-3, but Cease has everything else better, Cease will win the award.
0: Okay. All right. We shall see. We shall see. Was there anything else I said that was objectionable to you?
1: Yeah, you were talking about the AL MVP award. You were kind of dismissing Bobby Witt.
0: Yes, I was.
1: Well, I mean, Bobby Witt's the WAR vote. Bobby Witt leads the American League of Fangraphs WAR. He's a tick behind Kevin McGonigal in Baseball Reference WAR. And, you know, you joked about nobody wins on base running, but over the course of a year, his base running is going to be worth more than a win, more than what Kurtz or Alvarez are going to give you. That's real value. That's going to be a separator. If you look at the American League MVP awards in recent years, they've pretty much gone to the WAR a winner. In the National League, there have been a couple of bumps, but usually it's when the WARs are similar. You go back to the Harper MVP, you go to the Goldschmidt MVP. Those were cases where the player with the highest WAR didn't win, but the difference was less than a win. And within a win, even a guy like me isn't going to tell you, well, you have to go with the WAR. But you have a situation in the American League where Bobby Witt could be a 9-win player and nobody else is going to be higher than 7. So I think you're being way too dismissive of Witt, especially in a year when, by Fangraphs, 6 of the top 7 players in the AL are on losing teams. By Baseball Reference, 10 of the top 11 players are on losing teams. So it's really going to be hard to identify the guy who's, well, he doesn't have the WAR, but he's been responsible for this team's success. That's Aaron Judge. He's hurt. That's Jose Ramirez. He's hurt. I just don't know where the voters are going to go.
0: Yeah, listen, no one's disputing that Bobby Witt Jr. is a great player, but I will stand exactly with what I said, which is I do not believe in any world that that Bobby Witt Jr., while if Yordan Alvarez is winning a Triple Crown or flirting with winning a Triple Crown, is beating Bobby Witt in Bobby Witt categories like hits. I just don't think there's going to be enough voters, anywhere near enough voters, to vote Bobby Witt in over a guy like Alvarez, when, by the way, the Astros are closer to actually being a winning team. I know they're still six games under 500. Anywhere closer than the Royals are. If, by the way, if that comes down to the nature of the team record, that's also advantage Alvarez. I just don't feel like base running and WAR is going to get him the award. I'll stand by that. I concede the points on Bobby Witt Jr. No one's saying he's bad at baseball, but I just don't understand. The point that I was making is, how's he 3-1? I don't get it. I don't get it over Alvarez. I don't get it over, and he's not over Alvarez, but I don't get it over Kurtz either, because I think ultimately, as we did with the Cy Young conversation, this is what makes this so interesting, right? But just history has told me that these voters are simpletons compared to you and me, Joe. That's all.
1: Well, the contrast you're laying out, we lived through before. You go back to the 2012 vote. Mike Trout was two wins better than Miguel Cabrera. Miguel Cabrera won the Triple Crown. They made it about the team record. Well, the Angels actually had a better record that year than the Tigers did, but they played a tougher division. So I do think if Alvarez wins the Triple Crown, we're having a different conversation. If he falls short in any category and you've got a two-win gap for Bobby Witt Jr., you know, you may still be right and he ends up winning, but you're going to have a very large WAR gap. And in recent years, MVP has gone to the WAR leader when the gap is that large. Also, too, there, Alvarez versus Kurtz, you were dismissive of Alvarez. They're separated by two games now. The Astros are only two games behind the A's in the ALS.
0: I was not dismissive of Kurtz. Is that what you just said? I was not dismissive of Alvarez.
1: No, you were dismissive of Alvarez relative.
0: I'm all about Alvarez and Kurtz. That was my point of that. By the way, the year of the Triple Crown, I was A number one talking about how I thought the Triple Crown would determine it that year in 2012. Joe, gotta go. Thank you. I appreciate it. Joe Sheets.
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7: My name is Erica. 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
0: Back on a numbers game, live from Circa Resort Casino, downtown Las Vegas, Gil Alexander, Kelly Bidlin in the hizzy. Super Jerk came back. He said, I know you've been talking about baseball. I'm in a bad mood. I tend to lash out. My apologies. How about that? A remorseful Super Jerk.
15: Yeah, we get those sometimes.
0: Yeah,
15: you
0: know? Yeah. We have co-leaders at the United States Open, Ludvig Åberg and Sam Burns, tied at 2-under, both through six holes. And then a scrum of golfers, one back at 1-under, including my boy Patrick Reed. He's my boy now. Patrick Reed is 1-under, as is Rory McIlroy, who was just in the fescue moments ago, Brooks Koepka, Chris Rayton, Ben James, and not to be outdone, not pictured on your screen, also at 1-under. I don't know why he's not getting respect. Kaito Onishi, 1-under through 1.
15: Yeah, weird they left him off if they were going to leave one guy off, right?
0: That's really upsetting.
15: Tyrrell Hatton, even par through 6. Chris Goddard, even par through 6. He climbed back, had gotten out to 2-over. Two birdies in a row for him, back to even par. Ricky Fowler, even par through 5.
0: Scotty's 1-over.
15: Scotty's 1-over.
0: 1-over through 4.
15: Tommy Fleetwood, Cameron Young, Sepp Straka, a lot of big names, 1-over par. My guy Siwoo Kim, really struggling out there today. Looks like that's not going to be a good bet. He is 5-over through 6.
0: That is that is not good.
15: Cameron Smith trying to catch him, though.
0: Cam Smith is 5-over, too, yeah. And your guy Keith Mitchell is 6-over.
15: Man, okay. I got close to betting him, too, early here. That would not have been a good double look, Siwoo and Keith Mitchell.
0: Yeah, J.J. Spawn is 3-over.
15: Do you see the name in last place? Talk about all-time country club and names.
0: Oh, he knows none of my people.
15: Hamilton Coleman. Hamilton Coleman to the first tee, please.
0: Hamilton Coleman is dead last. All right. Should be fun to follow this all day, all tomorrow, and then all weekend long, the U.S. Open at Shinnecock Hills. Here are the bets. I only have Patrick Reed to win the U.S. Open at +50/+50, and so far, so good. One stroke back. Just keep on parring away, baby. The occasional bird. That's all I want to see. Cubs most wins in June, by the way, 12-1. The Cubs are 4 wins out of first place, but they might as well be 8 wins out because the first 15 games were the 15 games they were supposed to exploit, and in those 15 games, they went 7-8.
15: Yeah.
0: That's not going to get it done.
15: Not ideal.
0: Marlins in the lead, by the way, 11-4. If the Cubs can't win it, please let it be the Marlins, and I won't have any regrets at all because I was never going to play them. We have 2 tennis bets, 1 already cashed for us on the overnight for VSiN subscribers, VSiN.com/picks for all the subscribers that get all picks from every guest, every host, every sport. Carolina Pliskova already beat Katie McNally, straight sets. Right now, Bellucci and Ayala, have they started yet, or can you still get your bets in? Bellucci has started. He's up a break in the first set. The big one, the big dog, Alexander Ayala, +425 versus Elena Rybakina. They have just started. They're on serve early in the first set. Grass court tennis, Kelly. Blink of an eye and it's gone. We'll be back to the hard courts.
15: Catch the fever.
0: Oh, look, you made an NBA draft bet.
15: I did, yes. I added one here. Nate Ament under 10.5, like what I heard Zach say earlier in the show about that. I have seen him mocked right in that range as well. Kind of back end of that top 10, I think, is probably where he's going to land at. I was telling you and Zach off air of the Kelly Bidlin basketball scouting eyes during the college basketball season. He was one of those kids where I was like, man, I think he's going to translate to the pro level pretty damn well.
0: I don't think I'm being prisoner of the moment. I meant what I said with Zach is this draft feels more relatable. I don't know if that's the right word. We've seen all these guys play
15: totally.
0: Basketball.
15: Yeah, 100%.
0: We've had drafts like, I mean, when Risa Shea and Saar are going 1-2 or whatever they're going, right?
15: Yeah.
0: We're like, I don't know. I have no idea.
15: I mean, I guess the biggest thing is just less the international, right, this time around.
0: Well, that's what I mean. Right.
15: But it's one of the good things about NIL money, right? We're going to get more of that likely in years to come of guys that you've at least seen for a year or two in college.
0: Sam Burns gave a stroke back. Ludwig Ober now leads by himself.
15: Oh, man. Can we cut to a live shot of Dave Ross on his couch?
0: Why, he has Ober?
15: I don't know that, but I'm going to assume he does.
0: Oh, okay.
15: He has Ludwig like every week.
0: Oh, he does. He's got the right Ober.
15: He's just waiting. He's just waiting.
0: I love how he says, do I have the right Højgaard this week?
15: The right Højgaard, yeah.
0: Maybe he bet Jeff Ober or something like that. You also have a couple of these NBA draft picks.
15: Oh, yeah, the other two. I have Peterson first and Cameron Boozer third.
0: I think you're hitting that second one. I don't know about that first one.
15: I got no idea, man. I don't know if it's accented on air or off air, but this was me. I remember me and Drew talking about this like last year, past couple years, just how the NFL draft reporting's gone so down. Man, the NBA draft, you can't.
0: Nothing.
15: You're getting nothing. I was glad I saw Windhorst talk about it this morning of just these three teams at the top being so tight-lipped, nothing's getting out. You even said it off air, too. Danny Ainge. The Ainges are involved.
0: Danny Ainge knows exactly who he's going to pick. He's not talking.
15: Right, yeah. Do I think they know exactly what they're doing? Yeah, I do. It's just amazing, though, because you see some of these mock drafts. And, like, I read one the other day. Like, you could have written this 4 months ago and slotted these teams in after the lottery. Because just, like, it's either nothing has changed and it's been these four all along, which maybe that's the case. It's just pretty rare for that to actually play out.
0: NBA draft, Tuesday night. Zach Cohen, he has tennis tomorrow. Grass court tennis, Arthur Ferry over Francisco Cerundolo. He's betting this two different ways, plus 1.5 sets, meaning Ferry's got to win one set at least. And then he sprinkled on the money line. Ferry over Cerundolo, who is a clay court guy, and hard courts before he is a grass court guy. Joe Sheehan was on. Joe and I had a spirited exchange about both American League Cy Young and American League MVP. I stand by all of my positions, by the way. But we didn't get to his plays. Jackson Churio over 1.5 total bases today. Jackson Churio, a welcome sight for the Brew Crew. Angels Athletics over 10 from Joe Sheehan. And then the Giants, the Red Hot. Can we call them Red Hot? Is that too much? Yeah, it's probably too much. The Giants, first five money line versus the Braves. They swept the Braves yesterday. Little life from the San Francisco Giants here in the middle of the month of June. So Jackson Churio over 1.5 total bases, Angels Athletics over 10, and then the Giants first five versus the Braves from Joe.
15: No soccer for either one of us today?
0: No, but I'm sure I'll bet by I had the Ghana Panama draw yesterday, as I mentioned earlier.
15: Yeah.
0: And then and I'm watching it on my phone. I wasn't actually watching it. And I'm like 83rd minute. 87th minute, right? It's nil-nil. 90 minute plus one. 90 plus three. Then all of a sudden, I see my phone. Joe Pita is texting me. And I'm like, well, this is one of two ways. This is either really good, it's over. Or he's like, ugh. He said, if ever a game deserved a draw, this was the one.
15: Ugh, brutal.
0: But Ghana scores in the 96th minute.
15: Leaning towards that Switzerland side, but I don't think I'm going to get on. I can't wait to watch Mexico South Korea. I mean, I think that's going to be
0: huge tonight.
15: That's going to be, I would think, one of at least so far, right? That's going to be one of the most watched games.
0: Oh yeah,
15: and attended, right? Is that L.A.?
0: No, that's in Guadalajara.
15: Guadalajara. Okay.
0: Yeah,
15: that is next level.
0: A home game for Mexico, and the winner. I mean, look, if you win this game, you got 6 points, you're probably winning Group A.
15: Yeah.
0: Right? You're probably winning Group A. With this new format, it's not the end of the world for the loser, if there is a loser. By the way, a draw helps both of these sides, right? So, should be fun. South Korea and Mexico winning their first two games. Here's your World Cup Group A odds. With Mexico favored in tonight's game, that's why Mexico's minus 185 and South Korea's plus 190. There you see the Czech Republic and South Africa bringing up the rear. in this particular group. But remember, 8 of the 12 groups, right, the third place team gets home, gets to the knockout stage, in other words. So today, quadruple header again. Czechia, South Africa. These are the opposite sides of Mexico and South Korea in Group A. So they both have 0 points. Huge.
15: Yeah.
0: You don't want to be the loser here because you're probably toast. Then it's the two Group B games, Switzerland, Bosnia-Herzegovina. This, remember, Group B, everybody had a draw. So they all have 1 point. Switzerland, Bosnia, and then the next game, Canada and Qatar. Qatar with the dramatic added time goal to tie up Switzerland. So this is still a free-for-all in Group B with Switzerland and Canada. Canada, huge favorite, by the way, to beat Qatar. But Qatar was big dog against Switzerland, too, and they managed to tie that one up. And then it's the Mexico-South Korea showdown, as far as group games showdowns are concerned.
15: You know what text I was dying laughing at yesterday? It was Paul Carr texting a few of us. Portugal draw is great for Colombia group futures.
0: Yes.
15: I was like, I don't think Paul realizes how actual helpful this is for me. Like, I just need to send my futures bets to someone, and they let me know what result does what for me. You know, is it good? Is it bad? Right? I was like, I actually didn't think about it that way. So that's good to know. Thank you, Paul.
0: Too lazy to check the standings. Is that what you're
15: saying? I just didn't even think about it.
0: Crack is up at the top of the hour. He will join us as Ludwig Ober nurses the one-stroke lead over a scrum of golfers at 1-under.
15: Bunch of big names.
0: McIlroy, Koepka, Reed, Burns. There's Rayton James. There's Onishi. Got on the board. See there?
15: Yep. Yeah,
0: put him on there.
15: Okay. Someone must have dropped out, though.
0: Crack is next on A Numbers Game at Visa, the Sports Betting Network.
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0: 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It's Gil Alexander. SiriusXM channel 158, by the way. Did I not mention that? I don't think I did. Gil Alexander. Kelly's behind the glass because Crack is standing by. Let me read some tweets here before we get to Crack. Justin G. Good morning, gentlemen. In 2 weeks' time, I'll be in my room at Circa watching ANG, a numbers game, entering Survivor, and enjoying my stay. Kelly would love to have a shot of Crown Royal with you as well. Yeah, Kelly's got his Crown Royal coming. Tagarit, 250-yard par 3 in windy conditions isn't relevant. Oh, he's responding to another listener. He said, these guys can all bomb it. It's not the score to par that wins the tournament. It's the total number of strokes taken. Everybody plays the same hole. The U.S. Open always favors longer hitters. Steven, Brosek, 1870, is, let's see, what's he doing? Oh, is Zach that hard up to keep his weekly Thursday slot? Glazing Gilly with the Jaden Daniels talk. Oh, wait, he's saying something nice about the Vikings. Let him cook. There you go. Nemo, Ryan's voice. Always love the Crack segment. But let's see what he said. Oh, he misses Crack not interviewing Alan while Alan eats a pan-fried steak every Thursday.
25: Ah.
0: So he's missing that. He said, love all your pods, radio spots, though. Keep up the great work.
25: Thanks,
0: my
25: buddy.
0: Man. And then, let's see, an A. Brown down in Jungle Land, one of the millions of non-soccer Americans who's currently all in on soccer, checking in. Have there been an inordinate number of buzzer beaters in this World Cup? I'm usually bored to tears watching the beautiful when wearing beer goggles game, but this has been wild. And Darren Frazier. Thursday can only mean one thing, the best start to a long betting weekend with Bill Krakenberger waiting for Gilly to give him true legend in your best Jim Rome voice. Let's go. Let's do it.

0: William.
1: Good morning.
0: How are you, sir?
1: First, to give a total mind error here, apologize to Big E, Eric Schwarz. He was he's still Corey Pavin's caddy for seniors, but they won 1996 this tournament, this U.S. Open tournament, and I was supposed to have him on, and I dropped the ball there. So, Eric, Big E, hope you forgive me here, and we will have you on a future show. So, it's you know, Corey Pavin, I mean, I think he won that year's tournament. The Australian Greg Norman was ahead on the last couple holes, and then they came from behind with the help of Big E and his four-wood, I think he chose for Corey.
0: Wow.
1: So, yeah.
0: Corey Pavin won the U.S. Open in 1995.
1: Oh, five, okay.
0: And around that same time, he was second. He finished runner-up at the PGA Championship in 94. Had top five finishes at the Masters in 92 and at the Open Championship in 93. He's 66 years old now, Corey Pavin.
1: Yeah, and he was that good back then.
0: Oh, he was unbelievable.
1: Wow.
0: And he came up in some golf tournament. Kelly and I were sitting here last year, and all of a sudden I was like, Corey Pavin? Like, he was still playing.
1: Right. Oh, yeah.
0: Yeah.
1: Yeah.
0: In one of these majors, so.
1: Yeah, yeah, yeah.
0: Anyway, we forgive you.
1: Yeah, no, I'm hoping he forgets. Casey Kerr set it up.
0: Yeah.
1: And Casey's there. And I didn't know the weather was that bad, though.
0: Oh, yeah, they had a two-hour fog delay this morning.
1: Wow.
0: At Shinnecock Hills. Which, by the way, now, it should be pointed out, it is a eight-way tie. Am I reading that correctly? Yeah, an eight-way tie for first place at one under. Koepka, Obert, Reed, our guy, Harmon, Burns, Rayton, James, and Onishi.
1: And Fleetwood's teeing off here with a sweater on.
0: Yeah.
1: Is it, it's that cold there?
0: Long Island.
1: I know, but yeah. You know, it's been like 85 or 80 degrees. It's been pretty nice.
0: And, yeah. Looks miserable.
1: Speaking of which, golf, so I had a T-shirt from the Masters for you. Now, the reason why this is significant is, and of course I left the price tag on. My wife would be screaming. But this, there's these gnomes that are sell out in the morning there.
0: Yes.
1: You have to stand online for hours and hours and hours to get the gnome. So I got you the second best thing. I got you a gnome T-shirt.
0: Billy, you should
1: have. There's
0: a gnome
1: on there.
0: Thank you.
1: Yeah.
0: It's very nice of
1: so,
0: you. That's very nice. Very kind of
1: no, I just thought it was kind of funny. It's amazing how these gnomes that which you buy for $50 resell on eBay for like, they were selling for like $600. It's ridiculous.
0: And what, do people put them in their backyard or something?
1: I guess just a little gnome.
0: Yeah.
1: You know, everyone look at them, make money on something. I'm surprised they don't sell the $1.50 pimento sandwiches that they get there on eBay. I mean,
0: resell those.
1: Yeah, resell those.
0: That sounds disgusting.
1: When I came in.
0: Mm-hmm.
1: I just watched the national anthem of South America? Whoever's playing golf right now. Not golf. Soccer right now.
0: South Africa is about to play Czechia. Yeah.
1: South Africa.
0: Yeah.
1: So I'm watching them play their national anthem. And they pan it on the guys. And the tears coming down their face.
0: Yeah.
1: Got to me a little bit.
0: Yeah.
1: What a big moment for these guys. You know? And it did. And, you know, I lost 75 followers on Twitter last week. When I went after the San Antonio Spurs on the sideline for, it was two out of the 15, you know, stood for the national anthem and, you know, even put their hand over their chest. And some people were, you know, thinking they're so intelligent, saying, well, Bill, you don't understand. These are all foreign players. They don't, hold on, time out. That's not the case. They're not all foreign players. And instead of laughing, giggling, joking around, you should have the respect for the United States, these prima donnas. You know, you're getting 40, 50 million a year. I'm sorry. And I'll use both sides. I'll use anyone in any sport. But it just so happens that, yeah, so, and people want to make it political. All I'm saying is, you stand for the flag that people have fought and died for. And so that's all I'm saying. I'm not, but.
0: I have to bring this up. Whenever this subject gets brought up about, you know, the emotion of the national anthem.
1: I didn't know it would get brought up. Okay.
0: By the way, Czechia and South Africa has begun. They're in the fourth minute.
1: Okay.
0: Nil. Oh, Czechia just scored.
1: Wow.
0: Literally in the fourth minute,
1: wow.
0: I think they just scored. It was the fourth minute, Danny? Sixth minute.
1: Wow.
0: Fifth or sixth minute, Czechia up 1-0 on South Africa. Both teams coming into this with 0 points. And the proverbial must-win situation because you don't want to be in last place. But whenever the emotion of a national anthem comes up, I always bring up, because it's my only chance really to, is a producer number three, Jorge Mondaca. You remember Jorge.
1: Absolutely remember him.
0: Fondly known as Georgie Bueno when he was with us.
1: Yep.
0: But there was a World Cup when Jorge was my producer number three. And he would turn, as soon as the match was about to start, he would turn his back to me. This is back at the South Point. He would look up at the screens, and he would assess the emotion of each side while singing their own national anthem. And okay. He would play the team that he felt was the most emotional.
1: You'd be that losing 1-0 right
0: that
1: now.
0: That was his world. You'd be winning 1. So Jorge has got a good bet going right now.
1: Apparently. No, he'd be losing 1-0.
0: No, he'd be
1: right?
0: losing. That's right. Yeah. He'd be losing.
1: I just, when I seen that emotion, I was like, wow, that's really cool. And you think about the moment, how giant it is, you know, pretty cool. Gil and I have been going out to eat. We're not going to say where yet. Eventually we will. But actually, we could talk. Last night we went to Bevette's.
0: Yes.
1: Park MGM. We've talked about this place. And I put
0: so
1: videos
0: good.
1: Up before.
0: Best bread in town.
1: You have to order the bread. Now, that doesn't bother me. But when it first started happening at restaurants, it bothered me.
0: Mm-hmm.
1: You have to pay for bread. You know, that actually, but it's $4. It's not...
0: We're paying for bread?
1: Yeah, $4.
0: Oh, I didn't know that.
1: Yeah, you have to pay for the bread.
0: Yeah.
1: But some restaurants do that now. They charge you for bread.
0: This bread is worth paying for.
1: Yeah, yeah, yeah. Yeah. This is...
0: It is so gluteny. It is so good. Yeah.
1: You have to pay for bread. But yeah, so a lot of... But anyway, the restaurants is one of the best steakhouses in town. I'll always put Joe's up there as one of them, of course. But
0: best wedge salad in
1: wedge
0: town with
1: fantastic.
0: With two pieces of ridiculous bacon.
1: Yeah, the bacon there is
0: thick bacon.
1: Thick bacon is fantastic.
0: Yeah. And good for you, by the way.
1: Yeah. Now you said that we're getting into detail here, though. The reason why you don't have it chopped because you want to cut around the fat in the bacon.
0: That's right. I'm not a fat a bacon guy.
1: Okay.
0: I can't do it if it's too fatty. Yeah. So if they chop it up, then I have to put a. It's not light enough in there. It's not bright enough in there.
1: It's very dark. It's a dark restaurant, which I love dark restaurants,
0: yeah,
1: though.
0: But you got to get the bacon in full.
1: And you can get in there at 4:30. You can get to the bar, which is they have some nice seating around the bar.
0: That's right. They open at 4.
1: They open earlier, right?
0: Yeah.
1: Was it 4? Okay,
0: 4
1: so
0: or 4:30.
1: Yeah.
0: One of those, yeah.
1: So you could get in there. It's a hard restaurant to get in, but you could get in there. Of course, some of the best ones we've been going to Carbone Riviera. Really nice places to take. If you're coming to town for a special event, you know, an anniversary, a wedding, something, you should take your significant other to Carbone Riviera.
0: Yeah.
1: Speaking of significant other.
0: Yes, sir.
1: So, in this crazy gambling world we have, you sometimes you misplace things. So, John Orlando on my podcast gives me, he owed me some money. He owed me $700. Gave me a $1,000 chip. I gave him $300 back. I put this $1,000 World Series chip in my bag, which I carry with me at all times. So I seen it after a couple weeks, but no big deal. I'm at doing my podcast 2 days ago over there at the World Series of Poker. I said, oh, let me cash this $1,000 chip in the bag. Of course, the chip's gone. I can't find it anywhere.
0: Well,
1: so I just figured it fell out in my car or something. I throw the bag down a lot. And just so happens that, you know, my wife, being, you know, so tiny, I said to her, listen, you got to go downstairs and you got to see if you can find this chip. It could be under a seat. Could be, and I didn't realize that I forgot my rule. Can't tell your wife anything about this business. So she's like, who are you? You lost a $1,000 chip and you're like so nonchalant about it. You know,
0: it's losing her mind about
1: it. The next day she woke up saying, I have to search drawers, the whole entire house. I said, please don't. Don't worry about it, please. I'm sorry I told you. She goes, no, it's $1,000. You have to try to find this chip. Like, sometimes things get misplaced and things, you know, it'll show up or maybe it won't. You know, maybe it won't. Who knows? Maybe someone stole it. I mean, no, when you throw it on my bag, things fall out of the bag sometimes.
0: And you have people in your car.
1: But I hate to say it, we're in the gambling, you know, we're in the world of gambling here. And, gambling relationships are, I hate to say it, they're transactional relationships. That's horrible to say. I know. But in this business, don't know what happened to the chip. But it could have fell out and someone taken it. And that's terrible.
0: By the way, let me just say this. Your wife is right. We're the Meshuggah ones.
1: Yes.
0: She's absolutely
1: right. She's right.
0: She lives in the real world.
1: Can't tell the wife anything, though.
0: Coming back with more crack.
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0: Back on a numbers game, live from Circle Resort Casino, downtown Las Vegas. Gil Alexander. That man right there is Bill Krakenberger. At Bill Krakman is where you can find him on Twitter. The name of the podcast that he does with John Orlando is called Wise Cracks. And at the U.S. Open, Shinnecock Hills in Long Island, early first round still, front nine of the first round, but we are down to five golfers who are under par, and they're all at one under. This is the kind of tournament you want to see. Ludvig Åberg, Patrick Reed, Sam Burns, Ben James. Harmon is in there as well. Five golfers, everybody else even par. By the way, Scottie Scheffler, one of those that is at even par. He is back to even par. Rory, McIlroy, Tommy Fleetwood, Tyrrell Hatton, Keegan Bradley, they are all at even par. So there's a scrum right below that. But only five golfers under par currently, Shinnecock Hills. Do you bet this tournament at all?
1: Just some futures and a couple matchups here, and I don't even know. Yeah. I know I bet some, but I can't even tell you offhand. Just some good pricing. You know, certain sports books have some good pricing odds-wise, but it's hard to just shop. I always tell people, very hard to just have one sports book when you're betting futures because of the rake, because of the takeout.
0: Yeah.
1: Rake, it's poker time. My brain thinks rake. So you have to have multiple places because of the double-digit holds. Some of these places charge 30, 40% house edge, which is, you know, it's 10 times more than a straight bet. Juice-wise, just cannot win. So, long-term.
0: Get tweets, Keno Walker, locked in, ready for some great stories and conversation. Never go scripted, Gil and Bill.
1: Oh, thank you, buddy.
0: Steve Fisher. I don't think it's that Steve Fisher, but another Steve Fisher. Good morning, fellas. I, too, will be at Circa in 2 weeks, and we'll be stopping by the studio after your show. Hope to be able to say hello. Favorite hour of a numbers game every week is when Crack stops by. And Real Knicks, I'm reading the book Everybody Loses, The Tumultuous Rise of American Sports Gambling. Honestly, wasn't into it until halfway through the book is a paragraph on crack that came up. I felt so much pride, it fueled me to continue reading.
1: I had no idea.
0: Really?
1: No.
0: This is the first you're hearing.
1: First I'm hearing it now.
0: The name of the book is Everybody Loses: The Tumultuous Rise of American Sports Gambling.
1: Wow. Wow. I'm going to have to get it just to see what it says about me there.
0: Yeah.
1: Yeah. Interesting. Well, hopefully it's something that, you know, listen, reflecting on my life, more than anything, I'd like to people to that can learn off me and my past mistakes more than almost anything I do. I wasted a lot of time being a sucker gambling in the 80s and even early 90s. And, you know, I want people to learn off that. It's so easy to fall into a trap because, let's face it, we're betting on apps. We're betting, you know, whether it be playing internet poker or betting sports on apps or even the death, the ruination of gambling here, betting, you know, playing craps, blackjack, and slot machines online. I just want people to know what I have done in my life to turn myself around. It took someone to take me and shake me and show me the right way 30 years ago.
0: Yeah.
1: You know, a lot of people, you know, speaking of which, a lot of people just think they're unlucky or they should have won something or they should have won. So I want to let them know that it doesn't matter, because if you're betting negative EV bets or something that's not an advantage long term, and don't treat it like a business, it's always going to be a hobby. And in the end, everything is going to go in the end. And you're going to be going paycheck to paycheck like I was in my early 20s, late teens even, working so hard and blowing money
0: biggest
1: because I think
0: that,
1: I'm going to hit something
0: biggest
1: at
0: thing
1: the racetrack or something.
0: Biggest thing that turned it around for you. Sorry to interrupt. Biggest thing to turn it around.
1: Oh, without a doubt, that Atlantic City, when I got the call from the guy that was in jail.
0: Yeah.
1: And told me there was a positive EV. Something's going on in Atlantic City. He heard about it inside the joint there. He was in Atlantic County Jail, and he heard about the slot machine bank at the old Golden Nugget in Atlantic City, not the current one, the one on the boardwalk. And that, sitting down at that slot machine and the guy on my left that told me about advantage bookmaking, advantage betting, I'm sorry. He had, you know, a bookmaker in Philly, and if you have one in New York, you can go middles and scalps. The internet was just coming about, by the way. That changed my life. And even that machine, you know, whenever I did like 5X my bankroll that night, that blackjack machine that I was playing, that I found that bank, that I was so fortunate enough to go down to Atlantic City. It was like 1 in the morning. I was working 2 jobs. And that bank of machines, all 12 machines full, and the old man on the end getting up, just sometimes life's about a lot of luck. Mm-hmm. If he doesn't get up and I take a different seat, maybe I don't meet Frank. Tall Frank, that's his name. And Tall Frank, who was the head of the card count team at Resorts. He worked for the casino at Resorts. So by day, he was, you know, protecting the casino's money by, you know, tracking card counters and limiting them or shuffling on them. But by night, where, you know, he had his cape on out there doing the same things he was, you know, trying to stop in the daytime. Any kind of advantage gambling. To this day, he still does that too. So people that know him in Atlantic City, he goes around on the weekends a little bit and plays a little bit. If Frank's playing something, there's an advantage. There's something going on.
0: Hmm. Yeah. We all should have a Frank in our lives.
1: Yeah, Frank, and I put him on the Showtime show with me. Sat right next to me. He's a little bit shy though. He's not really he's a very highly intellectual guy. Most highly intellectual people are a little bit, you know, invert, is that the right word?
0: Yeah.
1: And
0: introverted.
1: Yep. Introvert, right, that's it.
0: Yeah. What would you say, by the way, right now, if someone asked you, Bill Krakenberger, on a day-to-day basis, week-to-week, month-to-month, like your betting pie, how much of it is sports betting at this point, percentage-wise?
1: Oh, most.
0: 80%?
1: Yes.
0: Okay.
1: Yes. Of my gambling pie?
0: Yes.
1: More than 80.
0: Yeah.
1: Yeah. More than 80.
0: Maybe not time spent, though, obviously.
1: Right.
0: You're doing some other things, but in terms of allocation, you're saying 80%.
1: Yes. Oh, yeah. Yeah, sure. Especially during, like preseason football come up, NFL props, even NBA props this past season, some smaller market sports, for sure. That really is college baseball. I mean,
0: yeah.
1: I'm trying to, like I always say, and I know even sponsors get a little bit upset and say, I'm always going to tell it like it is or how I feel it is anyway. At the you know, at the guise of you know, really losing a sponsor or them not. That's fine with me. That's good. I don't care. I still say it. NFL sides, NBA sides, next to impossible to beat. So, and I know some people come after me for that. Anyone can have a winning season. You know, anyone can win one season, but very hard. Now, granted, I don't usually don't talk about this. I actually beat NFL sides because I'm betting Sunday night when the lines come out, 7 days before the game. I'm getting a very low limit, but I'm getting a line.
0: What you're primarily referring to is day of.
1: No.
0: Or right before. Before.
1: 7 days before.
0: No. I'm saying what you're saying when people, you're saying unbeatable. You're saying people who bet.
1: Oh,
0: it
1: day of?
0: Yeah.
1: Impossible.
0: Yeah, that's what you're
1: impossible.
0: Now,
1: yeah. By living in Nevada, if you're able to bet at the slower moving outs, and like, I'll give you the win, for example. You even if you come to town for a weekend, a 3-day weekend, you should have the Win app in your arsenal, because the Win, Doug over there, he's forced to take bets from guys in the pit. So guys, you know, losing $500,000 in baccarat, he can come up 20 minutes before the game and bet $200,000 on any team you want. Well, now they are one-sided and they have to get off the game, get some action both ways. They'll go from 7 to 7. By the way, they'll go from, like, if the line's 7, they'll go to 8. Or if the line's, you know, 3, they'll go to 3.5. So I know it doesn't seem like a big deal, 3.5, 7.5, 8. But long-term, that is actually a winning formula if you live in town here. Day of the game, I don't know how else to beat day of game when you're getting these extra half a points. Now, there's a bunch of different sports books, though. It's not just a Win. You should have stations. Even though I'm not allowed to bet on the app there, you are. So stations is a good out to have. Definitely the Win. Maybe even the slower moving books out there. You can pick them off here in Vegas. It's always good to have the apps that are slower moving. So, but going back to what I was saying though, Gil, the amount of people that reach out to me on Twitter or even in email, it's amazing how many people have reached out to me. And I'm not saying I'm smarter than everyone on Twitter. Definitely not. Definitely not. There's a lot of people that are very, very highly intellectual on Twitter. A lot of dummies, too, though. A lot of people that think they're smarter than they are. But it's amazing how many people reach out and say, listen, I know you've heard this before. Bill Krakenberger, can you please follow me so I can DM you? They all have a system.
0: Everybody's got a system.
1: I've been reached out so many times saying, I can beat this. I can do that. I have this system. I still haven't found one person that actually does win. Some of them think they win, and some of them have a screen scraping program that we already know what that is, you know, like, but they think they found something new. And it's really hard to win. It's very hard to win. So, like I said, if I had children, I would not recommend sports betting as a career path for them going forward now. I would have done it in the 90s, I would recommend it, but it just, a lot of people reach out to me with a lot of things that you know, they really try to find a reason to play, too. But gamblers try to find a reason to bet. And let's just face it. A lot of people that are gambling, just they don't want to work a regular job. They just want to. The ideal thing is to sit behind a computer and not work. I get it. I do.
0: Don't want a boss hovering over them.
1: That's right.
0: More with Cracked on the other side. It's a numbers game at Visa, the Sports Betting Network.
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14: I heard the call to serve, so I answered. I earned a title and discovered my purpose. I found belonging, an unbreakable bond with my fellow Marines. We fought to overcome adversity together in defense of our nation and its people. I've lived a full life, rich with meaning. And even though I no longer wear the uniform, I am still a Marine. My service has come full circle. I will always look after those around me. I will always uplift and support my country and my community. Because that is the promise I made. 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Always faithful. Always Marine.
15: I'll never forget the day I decided to go out for the football team. Mr. Banks, the JV football coach and my history teacher, asked me to stay after class. I thought I was in trouble. He said, "Hey, Darius, have you thought about going out for football? I think you'd be great." Fact is, I never played football. Fact is, I never had anyone tell me I'd be great at something. So, with no experience at all, I signed up. And a week later, I padded up.

0: 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Thomas Jefferson stated, "Knowledge is power, knowledge is safety, knowledge is happiness, and the cost of ignorance is extraordinary." 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Do you wield the power?
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3: 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Tennis, by the way, if you're on that with us, we'll update golf here momentarily. Tennis, Bellucci up a set on serve in the second. Alexandra Ayala, +425 dog, up a set.
4: Wow.
3: On Elena Rybakina. And right now, if you look at the live line, though, it's basically a coin flip. Maybe Ayala by like a tick. So, again, long way to go, but Ayala getting it done in the first set for her. She was down 4-1. She wins the first set 7-5. She comes roaring back. We'll see if she can get that done. Golf. We have a six-way tie at the top of the leaderboard. Everybody at one under. Ludwig Gobert, Patrick Reed. Let's go, Patrick. Keegan Bradley, Sam Burns, Ben James is in there. And in addition, we have a new name on top of the leaderboard as well. Sam Stevens, one under through 12 as well. Everybody else even par or worse. And if you look at the live lines, again, early on Thursday of a four-round golf tournament, of course. Rory is a tick of a short shot, +640, shorter than Scottie Scheffler, who remains at +670, only one stroke back of the leaders. John Rahm, 12-1. Obert down to 12-25, +1225. Fleetwood, 17-1. Burns, 18-1. Xander, 19-1. And then Patrick Reed, who we have at 55-1 preflop, already down to 21.5-1. Again, about halfway or so through the first round.
4: Look at these odds. You can't bet into that market. I'm sorry.
3: Yeah.
4: That live market where you're taking 6-1, 6.5-1. Look at these conditions. Look at the names you just mentioned of quality of golfers. I am not taking 6-1. Matter of fact, I want to lay it. If I could bet yes, no, I'd lay a large amount of money on those 6-1s. And even if they win, I would do it again and again and again. In the end, if they're giving you 6-1, I'd love to lay, is all I'm saying. They're not good bets.
3: Where's World Sports Exchange when you need them?
4: Yes, WSEX. Yeah, they were, I think we talked about them a few weeks ago. Jay Cohen,
3: yeah,
4: when he was came back to fight, they put him in jail here. A bunch of us went to dinner with him at the Palm, which was that was the steakhouse back then at the Forum Shops before many restaurants were open. And then, unfortunately, Madoff got involved there and stole a lot of their money. They closed up to the public and didn't pay anybody. They didn't pay a lot of people. And one of the owners actually wound up committing suicide. So a very sad thing all around there.
3: By the way, when I say that about where's World Sports Exchange when you need them, of course, where you can bet knows are on prediction markets, right?
4: Right.
3: You can go to prediction markets like a Kalshi, like a Profit X, and you can bet the no on a Scottie Scheffler or the no on a McIlroy.
4: Oh, wow.
3: Yeah.
4: Okay.
3: Yeah.
4: So do you have the conversion or no, you don't have it? I just wondered.
3: Yeah, like it's like 87% no on Scheffler, 88% on McIlroy, which means you're going to lay a lot of juice,
4: yeah,
3: but that's reflective of a golf tournament.
4: Of course. Going back to the talking about the World Series of Poker's in town here. So my podcast is we also are shooting it at the World Series of Poker. They gave us permission there. We're going to be there the next 5 or 6 weeks. So we had on a winner that won the senior bracelet in a $5,000 senior event. He won it 2 years ago. And the reason why I wanted to have him on there, he has some story. The guy, like he said, he was even at the poker tournament, and he wasn't supposed to play that. He said, if I cash in the $1,000 seniors, I'll get enough money to play in the $5,000 super.

0: seniors. So he hits a ace on the river in one of the hands in the $1,000 event to be able to get min cash, to minimum cash, and makes a little bit of money. Decides to take that money and put it in the $5,000 event with the help of some of the people back home. He didn't have the money to play it by himself. He wasn't going to do that. And he winds up coming out here. I'm sorry, he winds up going to breakfast with me the next day because I already planned to go to breakfast with him. He said something on Twitter I liked, you know, months before. He didn't tell me anything about it. All he said, he's coming out to win a bracelet. And I just laughed at it myself. Everyone thinks they are. Not laughed at him, but everyone thinks that. Good
1: yeah,
0: for them.
1: Yeah.
0: The guy goes to we go to Bagel Mania the next day.
1: Bagel Mania.
0: He's wearing the bracelet. I'm like, what is that? I said, there's no way you won. He goes, $574,000. He said, Bill,
1: wow.
0: I had $2 in my pocket. It's all the money I had. And a waitress came over once, and in between, I was going to like the water fountain. I had no money. He had, when he held the bracelet up for the photo, he didn't have a dollar on him. Not a dollar. And like he said, but he was so good in the interview. I want people to watch that. You can go to just do a search on YouTube, Wager Talk, Bill Krakenberger. Watch the interview. The reflection of the human gambler working as a house painter and, you know, gambling his whole life, had problems with gambling, just like most people do. And, you know, not having any money and you know, debt over top of him, credit card bill, whatever it may be. And it's just a really good interview that we talked about everything's on the...
1: what's his name?
0: Mark Chekwitz.
1: Mark Chekwitz.
0: Mark
1: Chekwitz.
0: Chekwitz. He's on Twitter. And, you know, after you win, the people that ask you to borrow money, you know, the gamblers, that they, you know, that, what's that? That's the transactional relationships.
1: Good call by you. Yeah.
0: But yeah, he's the one that said, Bill, a lot of these people that are sitting in these rooms, he said, if everyone that had credit card debt was not allowed to play, we wouldn't have a tournament. We wouldn't have tournaments. Like, everyone has credit card debt. They're all trying to, you know, not maybe not everybody, but a big portion of them. People take my word sometimes at face value. 100, like when I say, oh, it's impossible to beat NBA sides. And then someone, you know, one of the idiots that actually do beat NBA sides, maybe will say something. And I beat it. Don't think I don't, you know. I'm not trying to say that it's a... If you have access to the original first lines that come up and are an originator, yes, you absolutely can beat these things. But how many people can do that? So just like Fez says, day of the game, it's very hard to beat a lot of these major sports. You need lots of outs. You need prediction markets, you need, which we don't have here in Nevada. We talked about this recently.
1: Yeah,
0: they're here, and I believe... People are telling me they fly in from Jersey or whatever. They can come here and they can bet it because their account is listed from New Jersey. However, now there might be some geofencing that's even preventing that here in Nevada.
1: There is. I could use Kalshi. I registered, not because I planned on registering, but I did so in California. And for a period of time, I could use Kalshi here. Literally sitting next to Kelly.
0: Right.
1: I could use Kalshi because he signed up in Nevada. He couldn't. But now I'm geo-fenced out of it. I can't use it anymore.
0: Wow. Okay, so that's exactly to their point.
1: Mm-hmm.
0: Okay.
1: Yeah.
0: Now, I believe, I was talking to Derek Stevens about this the other day, if you live in Nevada and you go to New Jersey, I believe you can sign up on an account and play in that jurisdiction where it is legal to bet Kalshi and these other markets, their prediction markets.
1: Yep.
0: But something else Mark said in this interview, he just talked more about how gamblers have many, many different thought processes when they gamble, and it's about getting even. And he said the same thing I said. I said that for years, all you want to do is just get even. That's all you want to do. And it's true. When you're gambling, I'm talking about casino games, maybe even poker, but these people, these casino management that says, oh, we don't want poker rooms, they don't make any money. They don't realize that they make a fortune, by the way. I know a person who owned a casino. He said, Billy, I had a 1-2 no-limit game. If it goes 24 hours a day, one game, I can make almost $1 million a year off that game. Imagine that. They just don't realize the rake. And now, someone came over to me at the WSOP and said, Bill, you know what the rake is in my 1-2 game? Up to $13 a hand. So If the pot's $130, they could take 10% up to $13 a hand. That's ridiculous. It's usually it's like $5 a hand or something like that. Maybe someone can reach out and tell me what their rake is. But $13 a hand, the only winner is the casino. I mean that's unbelievable. Taking so everyone at the table can theoretically lose and the house just win.
1: This isn't the same thing at all, but it triggered in my head because it's about the amounts of money that is made in gaming on things you would never imagine how much they're making on. We used to do the show from the South Point.
0: Yes.
1: That's where VSiN first started, yes. And we sort of lingered there for break, Iala, let's go. Sorry.
0: Okay.
1: We lingered there for some time on a numbers game afterwards when others had come to Circa. There was one of their ticket windows, one of them.
0: Right.
1: So they have all those ticket windows. There's one of them on bowling alone generated $2 million in revenue for the year.
0: That's unbelievable.
1: Window on bowling.
0: So what you're saying on bowling, like the window all the way down the end?
1: The window all the way
0: I
1: to the right.
0: I know what it is. Yeah, I
1: all
0: see
1: the way
0: that.
1: To the right.
0: I see
1: right.
0: that window
1: Two
0: for
1: million.
0: Different things.
1: So I'm just saying, it's like, yeah. Let's go, Alex Iala. Let's go, Patrick Reed. Come on, let's have ourselves a day. It's a numbers game at Visa, the Sports Betting Network. Crack coming back.
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1: We get tweets, beat of the book. Always appreciate the feedback. Best listeners in the game. Mike Zill's Duke 90. Is Gil going to eat the fat? Is that a Caddyshack reference there, he's saying, for the bacon there? I was talking about Bees Bets. You just have to tell your wife, Bill, that you found the chip and cashed it in. My wife would be the same.
0: Oh, very good. He's right. Whoever said that.
1: Sean's Fox Plays. Okay, I'm still watching for the Kelly breakdown of the trifecta that is on Saturday in the Canadian Football League. Total for Friday, BC game is now 59.5, with all total now well over 50 for all games. By the way, the best soccer saying is, he plays like a fox in the box. There is that. Ice Goon. My gambling life changed forever on January 2nd, 1992. At the Stardust, I bet UC Santa Barbara pick over Pacific. UCSB won by one. I had another ticket to cash at the Riviera. On the floor of the book was a UCSB minus 1.5 ticket. I learned get the best number or do not bet at all.
0: Wow.
1: It's a great tweet. Ryan Hyatt, in case Bill, Gil, Kelly are wondering, I have no system. Great show, guys. Thank you, Ryan. Purple Kevin, 1111, says, Kevin Stott, 11, says, I still haven't found anyone that wins. Bill Krakenberger, on people on Twitter telling him that winning sports betting system.
0: Thanks, Kevin.
1: Keno Walker, speaking of Frank, quote, Frank's finished. You're coming with me, unquote. Can anyone guess the movie that quote came from?
0: Oh, I don't know.
1: Frank's finished. You're coming. I don't know. You're coming with me.
0: You have to reach out to me, Keno.
1: Chuck Hollerin. Gil, can you and Bill opine on the idea, I'll let you have this one, Bill, that betting NFL sides the day of the game is unbeatable, when I believe I heard a stat for NFL games that fall outside the closing line is something like 76% of the time. Seems like there is opportunity to win bets day of.
0: I think the opportunity becomes betting against the public when books overmove the lines, and you have to be in a jurisdiction that has individual books. Like a DraftKings or FanDuel, the big books that take tons of volume across multi-states, you're not going to find those opportunities all the time. First of all, I told you guys, I think FanDuel is a very sharp line to begin with. So out of all the new books, FanDuel would be the one that, whoever their bookmakers are, I would put them up on a pedestal. But a lot of times, in other jurisdictions, and maybe at DraftKings, their hands are tied. The market makers there, and the people on risk too. So, but I think you need the wins, the stations, those extra half a points to full points, for sure. Even on totals here, I found games that were 48 when the line was 47 everywhere. So I think day of the game, I would say it's only against those kind of. But however, I'm not in the prediction market field yet until it becomes legal here. So with that in the fold, I'm sure maybe you're right. Day of the game, there might be some. Just remember, some of those market makers on smaller sports are some of the sharpest guys in the world, or sharp, they even say, like the algorithm guys, the Wall Street guys. But I would say in major sports, like an NFL side, there's so much liquidity on both sides, I would think you can get what you want.
1: Montreal Max at Stardust Book. Bill's losing a dime chip reminded me that one night in Montreal I went to pay for dinner in the office for everyone, and while moving lines at crunch time, and I actually included a $1,000 bill to the delivery guy, mistaking it for a $10, and I didn't realize it until 3 days later.
0: Wow. Wow.
1: Chris Heath, a close second for disillusioned World Cup fan base has to be Mexico. Just thinking of that, watching this South Africa team, Republic of South Africa team. By the way, still 1-0, Czechia, late in the first half and added time over South Africa. That early goal from Czechia holding up thus far. I haven't asked you this in a while. I'm just curious, because I thought about when you were talking about, when you were saying something earlier. So for people who don't know you, because I was asking you, oh, how much of your money allocated to sports betting versus other stuff betting? You surround yourself with experts in different sports.
0: Yes.
1: Which sport is which sport is the one where you have been with your experts the longest?
0: I would say player props. player props.
1: Which is a blanket thing across all sports.
0: Yeah, so player props across all sports. But things, you have to evolve, because I have had guys that were great in college basketball, and then they did not evolve. And I'm not talking about Allen Boston, but maybe Allen had a good season last season. But, you know, I'm talking about other people I haven't been involved with that haven't won at the rate they've won previous years, because the market is that efficient. So, but I would say, yeah, the smaller sports, it really hurts me, like Westgate closing.
1: Yeah.
0: That hurts me immensely. Because, and people that don't know, Westgate Sportsbook is being taken over by Caesars. And
1: when is that, next week?
0: Next month.
1: Month.
0: Sometime next month, mm-hmm. In July. But Westgate takes $1,000 on NFL player props. I'm betting 5, 6, 8, 10 of them a week there. So now I lose another out. Like we talked about this, you asked a question a couple weeks ago, maybe a couple months ago. And you said, how many outs were there when I first came to town 35 years ago?
1: Yes. Yeah.
0: It's over 20. You know, I think I counted 23 when I actually looked at the different little small books, whereas now it's like 6. You know, and now Westgate closing even cuts into that even more. So it's getting tougher and tougher. And one of the reasons,
1: single digits now.
0: And one of the reasons I can't. But it's single digits for Joe Public. It's not single digits for a sharp gambler that gets thrown out of Caesars, gets thrown out of Treasure Island, that gets thrown out of, you know, different sports books. I'm not allowed to absent Boyd. You know, Coast. So it's, you know, and I say not allowed. They take $10, and that's the limit. They take $10.
1: By the way, I haven't counted. It could be 10 or 11 total for everybody. Yeah.
0: Yeah.
1: Something like that.
0: Yeah. Yeah. Going back to what you were saying about the casino managements that don't realize the value of poker and sports betting in their buildings and the secondary income, a lot of them. Again, I know I'm a broken record here, because they don't gamble and they have their college degrees and they don't realize that people come in because of maybe poker or even sports, and the wives go gamble on other things, play keno or video poker or slots in general. And then they don't realize the tilt factor that the gamblers have, the poker players and the sports bettors. Sports is over now. You've lost your Sunday night game trying to get out. It's 11 o'clock at night, and now what do? Very hard to go to bed a loser. Blackjack, craps, video poker, whatever it may be.
1: Very hard to go to bed a loser.
0: Yeah, you can't. Yeah. It's just human nature. You know, your winnings and you're a kid playing with your dad, checkers, chess, whatever. I always talk about that too. But those numbers are not reflective where they came from, where they originated from. If they didn't have sports betting in this building, they would be in another building. Therefore, they wouldn't get that blackjack dollar, that slot dollar, that keno dollar. So that is something that should be in the bottom line. And when the thought process is, oh, should we have a poker room? Should we have a sports room? Should we have maybe even a horse room, which is the dying thing, a horse room. But I know it takes a lot of casino space, and people say, well, if you put slots in that space, you'd make a lot more money. No. Not always. Not always.
1: I asked Steve Fezzik this. I haven't asked you this. Where do you think, with prediction markets now, where do you think Las Vegas is in 5 years with sports betting?
0: Yeah, they're going to have to be really creative here. But then again, we talked about it at dinner. It's that old line, Ace Rothstein. You know, it is.
1: Yeah.
0: Mr. Rothstein, you people will never know how it works out here. You're all just our guests.
1: You're all just our guests.
0: They, in Nevada, are very tight-knit. They have a very tight-knit community here. And what I'm saying that is very powerful. Casino owners, gaming board, they don't want Cantor Gaming coming in again and embarrassing the gaming board, the state.
1: Mm-hmm.
0: So they're not really licensing anything here. And now we just seen there was Monday, there was I read a letter on the internet from a judge in town that really is, they're sticking to their guns here and not
1: allowing. Oh, they're definitely sticking to their guns. That's for sure. Kalshi is in legal battle with the state of Nevada, and Nevada's holding their ground. And we'll
0: but other states too, like California, the Indian gaming tribal councils and stuff, they're fighting. They're trying to fight against these, and they're very strong too. Now, I believe, and someone can correct me if I'm wrong, right now in California, it is legal to bet Kalshi. Now you have Kalshi. Can you bet Kalshi in California?
1: Yeah.
0: Mm-hmm. Okay. But
1: and ProfitX.
0: Now that. may not, that may change in the future, because I know California is fighting against that. The you know, those casinos are all run by the gaming commissions or tribal councils of Indian gaming tribes, we want competition as gamblers.
1: But those are regulated federally, and it is once you're under a regulatory body, a national regulatory body, it's really hard for states to fight that in the end.
0: But yet Nevada did.
1: Well, Nevada
0: successfully did. Right now, anyway.
1: I don't know if it's successful. We'll find out.
0: Yeah.
1: And it could go to the Supreme Court. You know.
0: Right. It could go further.
1: Yeah.
0: Yeah. So someone said they're coming out to see Gil in a couple of weeks, and maybe even myself. We're not going to be in this building, though, because you're going to be in San Francisco.
1: I will be in San Francisco.
0: You don't mind me telling people, do you?
1: I'm going to do some shows in San Francisco.
0: Right.
1: That's right.
0: Right, right, right.
1: So I'll still be here, but I'll be there.
0: And then August, we're going to be, not August, July, we're away for a while. A little vacation.
1: No, that's in July.
0: It is?
1: 2 weeks. Yeah, there's also a vacation thrown in there as well.
0: Good.
1: It's summertime, man.
0: Summertime. Yeah.
1: Kelly's off next week. We'll miss Kelly next week, but Kelly's only taking a week off. Me and Dustin will be in the chair for 4 to 5 days.
0: Cool.
1: Wyatt will be in on the 5th yesterday. Bill, thank you so much, sir. Appreciate it.
0: Appreciate everyone.
1: Ludwig Ober, one-stroke lead at the U.S. Open. 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
24: Welcome into the Thursday edition of Prop Points here on VSIN, the Sports Betting Network. I'm Nick Whalen, joined, as always, by our good pal, Jeff Erickson. We are with you from rotowire.com. Plenty to get to over the next hour here on the show. We'll have U.S. Open updates for you. As you just described it to me off air, Jeff, a bit of a slog so far, as we expected out at Shinnecock. I will say the greens, maybe not quite as penal as we initially expected. A lot of talk, of course, coming into the week about, you know, raising or lowering, I should say, the greens on the stimp meter. Had a few, you know, comical roll-offs, but overall, greens seem to be holding all right. They're doing plenty of watering. Did have a bit of a fog delay, however, to begin the day. So we'll keep you posted on everything happening at the U.S. Open. We'll be monitoring a few of the futures that we put in on yesterday's show. We also have the first World Cup game of the day in action right now. A 1-0 game, Czechia up on South Africa, and an early goal for Czechia at the half in that one. We'll have some baseball plays coming your way later in the show. We'll touch on plenty of the other news around the sports world. But Jeff, your reaction so far, I know you were hosting on SiriusXM. You're always keeping a close eye on, you know, what's going on in these golf tournaments. What have you seen so far out of Shinnecock?
25: Well, you know, we had Gary Williams on yesterday, and he was talking about how today was going to be a tough day with the wind. Len Hochberg said the same thing the day before. And yes, high winds are a big, big storyline today. Tough to hit fairways, tough to hit greens. Every time I looked up, I saw a ball rolling off the back of the green. A lot of times it was Scotty doing it, too. It's tough out there. You, as Gary said, you're going to need guys that can really chip to do well in this tournament this week. These greens are going to be tough to hit, and as they dry out, as they get faster over the course of the week, it's going to be even harder. And that's why we're seeing nobody run away. Oberg just got the 2-under right before the show started. That's good golf right now. It's going to be high scores everywhere. You put in the Doc Cam Smith off to a rough start. I actually thought he was a sneaky decent play for this week in DK, especially if you get a discounted rate on him. He has not been a sneaky decent play so far. He's at 6 over now through 11. Siwoo Kim off to such a great season so far. He's 6 over right now. Daniel Berger's another guy that's really struggling right now. So, the bottom of that leaderboard's also littered with some amateurs and some guys that are past champions. Padraig Harrington's having a rough day out there. And man, oh man, we're going to see some high scores. There's going to be some scores in the 80s today for sure.
24: Yeah, we talked about it with Gary yesterday. We talked about it with Len as well. It's more about, you know, kind of avoiding the disaster, especially early in this tournament. You mentioned Oberg at 2 under. That gets you the solo lead right now. We got a handful of players at 1 under, a handful of guys at even. Even if you're just +1 right now, which is where Scottie Scheffler sits, that's where Brooks Koepka sits, Ricky Fowler as well. I think you're okay with that in the early going. Rory McIlroy, by the way, currently your betting favorite. He has passed up Scottie Scheffler. He's at +740 to win the tournament. Oberg, again, your solo leader, +890. Scheffler, if you want to jump in, +990 right now over at DraftKings. Still yet to see, you know, a lot of big names who will tee off this afternoon. John Rahm, Bryson DeChambeau, Victor Hovland, Justin Thomas, Matsuyama, Shane Lowry, Xander, Morikawa, Matt Fitzpatrick. So a lot of action still to come later in the day out at Shinnecock. Jeff, World Cup. As we mentioned, the one game in action currently at the half. Czechia up 1-0 on South Africa. We'll get Switzerland, Bosnia, Canada, Qatar, and Mexico, South Korea as our three games later in the day. But want to back up a little bit to what we saw on Wednesday. You know, we talked with Mike Palm about that England-Croatia game. Ended up being a fun one. Six goals on the board, including two for Harry Kane, just adding to the star power that we saw on display on Tuesday.
25: Yeah, absolutely. You know, I had Tom Rennie from SiriusXM FC on the SiriusXM Fantasy show earlier, and we were just talking about how it's been a tournament of the stars. Everyone but Ronaldo so far has really kind of showed up for their respective teams. But Harry Kane was amazing in this game. I can't believe he got so open on that set piece on the corner. Really good the design of that play. Croatia, you know, they're a quality side. That's a really good win. And then first half, they were kind of matching England in terms of scoring opportunities, you know, goal for goal, a couple lightning strike goals for Croatia in that game in the first half, right before halftime with that equalizer. I thought we were in for a white knuckle finish there, but England was so dominant to start the second half. The Jude Bellingham goal was fantastic. You want to talk about an underappreciated star? The Real Madrid player is such a good player there and just got great run down that right-hand side. Beautiful goal there. They got the finishing goal late from Rashford, but that game could have been 7-2. The Croatian goalkeeper was standing on his head in that game. Made some saves there. There was a sequence where he made three saves in a row, all excellent, excellent saves. Really, really fun game to watch. It was a fantastic game. One of the better games of the first round of games.
24: So taking a look at the updated odds board to win the World Cup, France still your favorite at 4-1, Spain plus 550, England moving down a bit to 6-1 after that win yesterday. Quickly, Jeff, on Portugal versus the Democratic Republic of the Congo, ended in a draw. Saw a lot of Cristiano Ronaldo memes on the timeline yesterday. Was not a good Wednesday for Ronaldo. And we've had a couple of these so far, right? Obviously, Spain came out. They disappointed in their first game as well. But, you know, it's first match of the tournament. We don't want to overreact. How disappointing was this to see Portugal fail to get the result?
25: Massive disappointment. And no disrespect to DR Congo. They played their butts off. They were maybe the better side late in this game. A lot of that, you know, that blame does justifiably lie at the feet of Cristiano Ronaldo. He wasn't making the runs late. He was trying to be the guy to get I think there are a lot of people who are predicted he was going to take a ton of shots because he saw what Messi did the day before. But we saw this in the previous World Cup with Ronaldo too, that he won't do the runs, he won't do the dirty stuff there to set up his teammates. And I think that he probably needed to come out of that game late there. They needed someone who was a little bit more spry, who could do kind of the work in the corners there a little bit more. Portugal is loaded with talent. And they should have won that game. They should have been able to convert more opportunities. They have a coach that said, no, he is our guy, and we're going to build around him. I think that's a mistake. And I think, he's an all-time great, but he's also 41. And it's just not a good design to go that way there. So we'll see what happens in their future games. Great day for African sides yesterday. We saw the win from Ghana yesterday as well. Ivory Coast earlier won a game. It's been a good tournament so far for a lot of these African teams.
24: 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Now is a great time to jump in as you start preparing for those 2026 fantasy football leagues. Jeff, we got a little bit of time here before we play a game of what's more likely to cash, looking at some NFL futures. But I want to hit a couple baseball topics with you. It's been a while since we've kind of surveyed the landscape in the baseball futures market. Something that jumped out to me when I was just clicking around over on DraftKings earlier today, a first-time World Series winner, plus 340 for a team that has never won before, to win it in 2026. So that gets you Seattle, it gets you San Diego. Maybe more appealingly, it gets you Tampa Bay and Milwaukee. And, you know, we'll throw the Colorado Rockies in there as a bonus pick. But, you know, I'm starting to look at, all right, Milwaukee's 12-1. Tampa Bay is a little bit longer. Seattle, of course, hanging around in the American League. Is there value here in this market at plus 340?
25: I mean, a little bit, because you get Seattle starting pitching. You know the Brewers are going to be there for sure. I think Tampa is overachieved a little bit so far, and I don't have a whole lot of trust that they're going to make a big swing at the trade deadline. I think Seattle's probably the team that, you know, gives you the most hope. I think San Diego has been showing some signs of falling back. Their offense just isn't good enough, and I don't know what sort of trades they can make, because their farm system has been so strip mined already to begin with there. I probably wouldn't bet it. I think I'd pass it if we were playing player pass here. I get the instinct here. I mean, you get some teams, you know, Seattle, Tampa Bay, Milwaukee, they're likely going to be in the playoffs. San Diego might get there as well, although I think there's some collapse risk with them a little bit there. But noteworthy about Seattle, too. They just lost Randy Arozarena to the IL. They got Cal Raleigh back. Julio Rodriguez left with a hamstring issue there last night. We'll see if he's in the lineup later today. They have a day game today as a getaway day, so we'll see what happens with them. I want to say that could be fun, but I'm probably going to pass it.
24: So one market that we have been keeping a close eye on this show, Jeff, is the National League Cy Young. We did see a notable move earlier in the week. Jacob Mizorowski, now your betting favorite. He's minus 165 at DraftKings. Christopher Sanchez plus 250. But it is starting to look, at least by the odds, like more of a two-man race than it was a mm-hmm. week or two ago. Paul Skeens now 15-1, Chris Sale 22-1. You got Yamamoto and Ohtani at 25 and 30-1, respectively. Is now the time to jump in on one of those secondary options, or is this really feeling like a two-man race to you?
25: I think it's not just a two-man race. The trick is identifying which guy jumps back into the race there. I mean, Ohtani and Yamamoto get hurt because the Dodgers have a six-man rotation, so they're just going to accumulate fewer stats. I think that's the thing that hurts them a little bit there. I think Paul Skeens at 15-1. I mean, he was the betting favorite for a long time there. He's obviously one of the top two pitchers drafted in fantasy leagues. I think at 15-1, that's a pretty good price. I think I would probably take a little bit of a sprinkle on that one if I were going to do anything else.
24: We'll keep you posted on the U.S. Open. We should be coming out of a half shortly between Czechia and South Africa in the World Cup. We'll talk a little NFL when we come back. Play a game of what's more likely to cash here on Prop Points. You're watching VSiN. We'll be right back.
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7: 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Welcome those of you listening on SiriusXM channel 158, along with obviously those of you streaming with us on YouTube TV. It's time for one of our favorite segments we do on the show. It's called What's More Likely to Cash?
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7: Welcome to What's More Likely to Cash, NFL Futures Edition. Michael Cohen has gone through the futures market. He's getting deep into the corners there. We're going to have some fun ones today. Nick, I'm going to challenge you to do a wins after five games market here with the Buffalo Bills and the New York Giants. The Bills to have three wins after five games at plus 175, or the Giants to have three wins after five games at plus 175, both of those at the DraftKings Sportsbook.
24: Yeah, I mean, when you say Michael Cohen is scouring the corners, the nooks and crannies of the DraftKings Sportsbook, you hit it on the head with this one. I went through to, you know, kind of verify and look at the odds myself. I couldn't even find it. I don't know where Michael Cohen is even digging these up. This is a diabolical prop to look at. I would love to know the kind of money that's coming in on these record after first five games markets, but nonetheless, it's a very fun discussion topic. So we do have to be clear here, when we're looking at the Bills or the Giants to have three wins after five games, we're talking exactly three wins. It's not three plus. It's like they need to be 3-2 after five games. So you look at the schedule for Buffalo, pretty tough right out of the gate. At Houston, home against Detroit, home against the Chargers, home against the Patriots, at the LA Rams. I don't know that any team has a tougher five-game stretch to begin the season. So as much as I like this Buffalo team, as high as the floor you know is going to be every single year with Josh Allen, you could totally see that being a 2-3 start. Now, of course, the Bills are a difficult opponent for those teams as well. They don't want to see Buffalo on their schedule. But I'm intrigued by what we're looking at here with the New York Giants. I think a team that rightfully has been tabbed as, okay, you're looking at one of those teams that struggled last year, that could make a leap, that could potentially make the playoffs in the NFC. They get the Cowboys in week one. You never know what you're getting with Dallas, especially early in the season. I think that's a winnable game at home for the Giants. At the Rams in week two, that's going to be tough. I'm going to mark that one as a loss for the Giants. They're home for the Titans. I think that could be a win, should be a win, should be another win against the Cardinals in week four, and then you're at the Commanders in week five. Now, we know better, Jeff, than to just assume things in the NFL and say, oh, this team's better than this team on paper. They'll win that game. I think it's pretty likely that the New York Giants come out of that stretch 3-2. Maybe some of the games I said are wins end up being losses. Maybe some of the losses end up becoming wins. But if I'm choosing between these two, I'm going with the Giants to be 3-2 through their first five games. Again, getting that at plus 175. So we're looking at the same market for you, Jeff. I'm going to give you two different teams here. This is okay. The Chicago Bears to have four wins after five games, plus 275, or your Cincinnati Bengals to have four wins after five games, again, plus 275.
7: So this is the optimism chart here. That we, you know, both teams are flying into this this season after, you know, with the Bengals having won the offseason with the Dexter Lawrence trade, at least that's what they are in their mind. The Bears, after coming out, you know, a good playoff run, high, you know, very high on their coach. I think there's some real issues here, though, for both teams. And I think these are both really tough bets to get to four wins. So let's look at the Bears, first of all. At the Panthers, home games against the Vikings and Eagles and Jets. So three home games in a row. That's kind of, it's nice to have that front-loaded home schedule there. And then at the Packers in week five, I don't see four wins here. I see them losing one of the two games, whether it's the Vikings or the Eagles. And I see them probably losing the Packers game in week five.
25: For the Bengals, their schedule against the Bucs in week one, at the Texans, at the Steelers, back-to-back games. They're tough, tough matchups for them. The Prop Points Bowl in week four, Bengals and the Jaguars, and then at the Dolphins week five. They'd better win the Dolphins game if they want to have a chance at a playoff run, let alone the four wins. I think, though, that like the Texans game, though, for instance, for the Bengals, is the single toughest game of those 10 games on the slate there. I think the Texans defense is going to be one of those elite, elite defenses this year. I'm going to say the Bears are more likely to cash, but this would be a hard pass for me for both of these bets. Nick, let's move on. Let's talk a little about some quarterback play here. Let's talk a little Drake May versus Trevor Lawrence. What's more likely to cash? Drake May to have 35-plus TD passes, plus 600, or Trevor Lawrence to have 35-plus TD passes, also plus 600 at the DraftKings Sportsbook? What's more likely to cash?
24: All right, so now we're getting into this. I like this one quite a bit. I'm surprised that both of these are 6-1. Yeah, I would have guessed that Drake May would have slightly shorter odds than Trevor Lawrence, but I think this heavily depends on which version of Trevor Lawrence, which version of the Jags offense you think you're getting for most of this season. If we just look back at last year, Drake May, 31 passing touchdowns on the season. Lawrence had 29, but 18 of those 29 for Trevor Lawrence came in the final seven games of the regular season when the Jags really took off. He struggled early on. I think we were having that same conversation about, all right, is he just never going to turn the corner? And then we finally saw Trevor Lawrence play at the level that I think we expected to see more often when he came into the league out of Clemson. So, you know, if you just prorate that, right? I mean, over 14 games, he would be over this number based on the 18 touchdowns in the final seven games of last year. I think he probably comes in somewhere in the middle. I don't think he plays like he did early on. I don't think it's fair to expect him to play at the borderline MVP level that he did over the second half of last season. Now, when we look into some of the historical precedents, some of the math here, Jeff, 17 players have thrown for 35 or more touchdowns over the last decade in the NFL. Mahomes has done it the most times with four. Notably, you know, it's not just star quarterbacks that are doing this. Sam Darnold got there in 2024. Kirk Cousins did it. Justin Herbert did it. Baker Mayfield at 41 a couple of years ago. We had five players reach 35 touchdowns in 2024. Only one last season in Matthew Stafford. We only had four players even get to 30 a year ago. When you look at the red zone pass attempts, that's where you see why these odds are what they are. Trevor Lawrence, fourth in the NFL in red zone pass attempts. Both of those teams, New England and Jacksonville, were near the top of the league in terms of red zone volume, red zone plays run. Jaguars were number two in red zone plays behind the LA Rams. But neither team really threw it all that often on a percentage basis in the red zone. Drake May, 22nd in the NFL in red zone pass rate. Trevor Lawrence and the Jags, 25th. I don't know that either quarterback gets to 35. You know, I think the Patriots schedule is going to be a factor here. Jacksonville does not have an easy schedule. That division is starting to stiffen up. So I'm not sure I would actually bet either of these. But I will say this, the A.J. Brown addition, I think we could debate how much of an impact that's going to have. But the combination of A.J. Brown and Romeo Doubs, I think, is a huge upgrade for New England. We'll see what they get out of that running game this year. I'm going to go with Drake May at 6-1, more likely to hit 35 passing touchdowns. All right, here's a fun one for you, Jeff. We're looking at the receiving touchdowns market. Who is more likely of these two players to have at least 8 receiving touchdowns, both of these plus 125? I'm going to give you Justin Jefferson or George Pickens.
25: Yeah, this is a great prop. And the line itself is interesting. 8.5. You think, okay, that doesn't seem super high. It should be attainable for these stud wide receivers. Well, Pickens has only done it once. He had 9 touchdowns last year. And in a year where everything went right, played 17 games, Dak played 17 games, you know, over 1,400 receiving yards. It just shows how bad the quarterback play he had in Pittsburgh was for him. Justin Jefferson, not quite the red zone guy that you think he is. 10 touchdowns is his career high. He's done that twice, but he's only achieved over 8.5 twice in his career. Last year was only 2. It was a disaster. We all know that. Thanks, JJ. Appreciate you as far as that goes. How much of an improvement is Kyler Murray going to be? You know, I think this is actually, I know he's going to be an improvement. The degree is actually a question mark. I mean, we were begging to see a change to unlock Marvin Harrison Jr. last year in Arizona. We saw it happen with Jacoby Brissett. We saw Michael Wilson get unlocked with Jacoby Brissett last year after Kyler left. So are we really going to see, you know, the huge surge in red zone targets for Justin Jefferson? I'm not so sure. And yet, I trust him even a little, slightly more than Pickens. Pickens obviously in a contract year on the plane on the franchise tag. We'll see what happens with some of that. I think Ryan Flournoy is the guy, is like the guy that might be sneaky as the fly in the ointment for the Cowboys this year. I see his role increasing a little bit more this year. I'm going to say Jefferson is more likely to cash on this prop. Jahmyr Gibbs or Derrick Henry rushing TDs. The number is 15.5. The price is plus 175. What's more likely to cash?
24: Well, we're looking at 15 plus. So this makes it a little bit more attainable, you know, for each of those guys. Like you said, plus 175 each. Gibbs had 13 a year ago. Henry got to 16. Now, over the last decade, we've had 21 instances of a running back hitting 15 rushing touchdowns. And some interesting names on that list, Jeff. Damian Harris, Jamal Williams, LeGarrette Blount had an 18-touchdown season within the last decade. Now, Henry and Jonathan Taylor got there a year ago. We saw four running backs do it in 2024. In terms of red zone volume, I think that's what this comes down to. We know Derrick Henry is going to get that volume, even with a running quarterback in Lamar Jackson. Derrick Henry saw 77% of team rushing opportunities inside the 10-yard line a year ago for the Ravens. Gibbs, only 43% for Detroit. 51% of those opportunities went to David Montgomery. It really comes down to how much are they going to mix in Isaiah Pacheco? Is this going to be as much of a two-back split as it was a year ago? Honestly, Jeff, I think both of these guys can do it. I'm still in on Derrick Henry, even in his mid-30s. I'll play them both at plus 175. You're watching Prop Points on the Sports Betting Network. We'll be right back. More from VSiN coming up next.
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28: 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When I arrived in the U.S. at 19, I struggled to find job opportunities without my high school diploma. 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Everything I have, my education, my career, my marriage, I owe to the Adult Literacy Center and my teachers. They were with me every step of the way, helping with my English and math, making sure I push through all the challenges.
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14: It was an honor helping you achieve your

0: Back to Prop Points. Jeff Erickson, Nick Whalen here. The U.S. Open remains a slog. The leader is actually at 2-under right now. We've got Ludvig Åberg at 2-under, Sam Stevens at 2-under. Rory McIlroy's even par. Scotty just doubled to go to 3-over. Tommy Fleetwood missed like a putt that Nick and I miss all the time, but most professional golfers probably don't. Hey, that's Shinnecock for you. Cameron Young, Brooks Koepka also at 1-over. World Cup score. They're at the hydration break in the second half. It's still Czechia 1-0 over South Africa. To talk more World Cup, we've got our next guest. He is Kyle Bond, cycler journalist at the Sporting News. He joins us on the Progressive Guest Line. You can follow Kyle on Twitter at @_bonfire, BONNFIRE. Kyle, thank you for joining us today.
1: Yeah, thanks, guys, for having me. It's the games are flying by, and they have been really good so far. This has been a fantastic tournament. I know that, you know, American sports fans are a little unfamiliar with the feeling of like a draw, but there's been a lot of draws, but it's overall right. Been really, really exciting.
0: Yeah, Monday FIFA played the draw four card on us there. That was tough, but otherwise, I mean, the stars have showed up in this tournament. You know, that's one of the storylines for me, other than Cristiano Ronaldo. That does not apply. But other than that, I mean, we saw huge games from Messi, from Mbappe, from Haaland. Yesterday, Harry Kane, had a brilliant first half there. England as a whole. Let's start with England, because they've been that was a phenomenal game yesterday. Great back and forth in the first half, and then they turned it up another level in the second half there. That the first 15 minutes of that second half was the best I've seen England play in an international tournament in a long time.
1: Yeah, you know, they're one of the best teams in the world, flat out. And I think that was proven in that game. And, you know, Croatia are not what they used to be. They're like golden generation, if you will, is now over the hill. Obviously, Luka Modric at 40, but you've got Mateo Kovacic, who was his replacement on 60 minutes, is also slowing. He's, I think, 32 or something like that. So, you know, that crew is just aging. But I still have a few concerns about England, and most of it revolves around team selection. I'm not fully convinced by Thomas Tuchel yet, and I'm worried that in a game against a more energetic opponent that they would have been caught out in that match the way that they played. He decided to sit his best defender in Mark Gahey, who I think is a top three defender in the Premier League and a top defender not named Gabriel or William Saliba. And I don't understand why John Stones and Ezri Konsa were the two starters for them. So I still have a few concerns there. We all know that they left home Cole Palmer. They left home Phil Foden. So team selection is still a concern for me for England, but, you know, their attack is still phenomenal. And they can paper over a lot of those defensive frailties against an opponent like Croatia.
2: Give you a quick update on the U.S. Open. Rory McIlroy did roll in a short birdie putt, so he is now sitting at 1-under. Sam Stevens, Ludvig Åberg, still your co-leader. Stevens, looking at a pretty makeable birdie opportunity to potentially move to 3-under on the 6th. We're talking with Kyle Bond, soccer writer for the Sporting News. Again, find him on Twitter at @_bonfire with two N's. Kyle, you know, we're still early in the tournament. You know, we're coming up on second matches for some of those teams that played early. But has anything jumped out to you that's really changed your opinion, changed the way you look at some of these teams, especially at the top of the betting board, you know, for better or for worse? You know, how much do you hold that Spain draw against them? How much do you hold the Portugal game yesterday against them? And, you know, I think you could look at England, you could look at Team USA and obviously be impressed with what you saw in the first game. So has your opinion changed on any of these potential World Cup winners?
1: Yeah, I want to look at two that you mentioned there, because they're on complete opposite ends of the spectrum. So you've got the Spain draw and the Portugal draw, and they are very different draws. If you look at the underlying numbers from those games, I am not remotely worried about Spain. They put up a ton of chances. They struggled to finish them. That happens. Sometimes ball don't go, right? Like, that's just kind of how soccer works. And sometimes ball does go goal. So I'm not worried about Spain in the slightest. They will get Lamine Yamal back for a full match rather than for just 30 minutes or 20 minutes or whatever it was. They will hopefully not play against a 40-year-old goalkeeper who's standing on his head. You know, it's just a variability.

0: of the sport. I am incredibly disappointed by Portugal, and I am very worried for them in this tournament. I had high hopes for Portugal because they have the best midfield in the world. They've got Vitinha and João Neves at the base, and they have Bruno Fernandes at the 10. And, I mean, that is just an unbelievable trio. Two players who are just coming off a Champions League, back-to-back Champions League victories. Vitinha was in the top five of the Ballon d'Or voting, and Bruno Fernandes just set the assist record in the Premier League. So, you know, that is an unbelievable midfield, and I really thought that that could carry them into games that they were facing inferior opposition. I thought it could paper over the issues that they have with Ronaldo up front, and it could not. And Roberto Martinez came out and said, well, why would I bench Ronaldo? He's the greatest goal scorer in the history of the game. And that, to me, is just an incredibly poor reading of the current situation. I understand that Ronaldo has huge influence in that team. I understand the dynamic there. But ultimately, if you are trying to put your best team on the field and you are reacting to what you've just seen, you would understand that benching Ronaldo is what this team needs the most. He's not going to do that. And I just don't see them being able to overcome the struggles that they have with him up front. I know that he has exceptional qualities, but his negatives at this point overshadow those. And they don't have a great number nine behind him. It would be Gonçalo Ramos, but he would be much better than what they're getting from Ronaldo. And so right now I'm just very, very down on Portugal.
1: Absolutely, and it affects like Bruno Fernandes, you know, because he just doesn't have the player there making the run every single time. There, the quality of it affects everybody else up front. Absolutely agree with you. Not a big fan of Roberto Martinez. I thought he wasted Belgium's golden generation too. So I hate that. I hated those comments coming out. Let's talk about today's slate. Coming up next, another team that's slightly disappointing: Switzerland. Couldn't get that second goal against Qatar. Gave up the equalizer really late in the heat of that Saturday game. They face Bosnia, Bosnia-Herzegovina, coming up in this game here. Do you have any action on this game?
0: Yeah, I'm putting Switzerland in the same category that I put Spain in. They created a ton of chances. They just weren't able to finish a lot of them. That sometimes happens. I'm not overly worried about them. You know, we pretty much know what level Switzerland is at. They're probably in that third tier of teams. You've got, obviously, your title contenders. You've got teams that I would have had Portugal in there before the tournament that are, like, right, you know, semifinal teams. And then Switzerland probably in the same category as the United States. They put in a pretty good performance overall in their opener. And, you know, they were facing a team that's probably used to those conditions a lot more than they were. And sometimes it just happens. So I'm not worried about Switzerland. I have them over 2.5 goals in this game. I think they're in a great spot to sort of get right, as you will, to use the phrase. Bosnia and Herzegovina are pretty good defensively, but again, they're sort of in that same echelon, I would say, as Croatia, where their best players are starting to age. They haven't brought in a ton of talent behind them. They still have a few very good young players. I actually think Bosnia and Herzegovina's outlook is better than Croatia's right now, if you look into the future, but not a ton. So I just think that this is a situation where Switzerland will get right. And I think at over 2-1, just over 2-1, I love Switzerland to put up a 3 spot.
2: I know you have some plays for the other games later today, Kyle, but I do want to make sure we get to Team USA, of course, in action tomorrow afternoon, game 2 for the Americans taking on Australia. How are you playing this one?
0: Yeah, if you look at Australia's strengths versus the U.S. strengths, and then you look at what the U.S. did well in their opener, I actually really like the U.S.'s chances in this game, too. I don't want to speak too harshly of Australia, especially given what some journalists in the U.S. have said and then the reaction in Australia from that. So I don't want to get on anybody's bad side. But I do think that I'm not going to say that Australia is a bad team. I actually think they're very good. I think this is a very good matchup for the U.S. Because Australia's strengths at the back are physicality and aerial prowess, and those are not things that the U.S. is worried by. They play the ball on the ground a ton. Fuller and Balogun is excellent moving in between the lines. They're not a team that relies on a lot of crosses like Turkey sort of got sucked into doing in their opener. And then Australia on the counter, I don't see them getting out on the counter nearly as much as they did against Turkey because the U.S. counter press is going to hound them a ton. I really like the U.S. to win like 3-1-ish here. So if we're looking at plays, I really like U.S. money line. I really like the over on the game, both teams to score because the U.S. is prone to making a mistake or two at the back. And then Christian Pulisic, he should be healthy. And what can you say? He was the best player in the game in the first half against their opening game against Paraguay, and I just love him to score, assist it, even money, that you can't beat that.
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8: 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Semper Fidelis. Always faithful. Always Marine.
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2: Nick Whalen, Jeff Erickson back with you. It's Prop Points here on the Sports Betting Network. There's a lot going on right now in the sports world, Jeff. We have a World Cup game in action. We have round one of the U.S. Open ongoing. We have our first baseball game of the day started up in Boston. We already have a run on the board, Vlad Guerrero Jr. with a solo shot in the top of the first. So 1-0 Blue Jays, one on, two outs right now in the top of the first. Get some baseball plays in just a moment. Give you an update on the U.S. Open. Still two players tied at the top. It's Sam Stevens and Ludvig Åberg, both 2-under. Rory McIlroy sitting at 1-under. Did just fire a ball, what seemed to be way out of bounds. Going to have a decent look to try to save par for Rory on the 13th. Scottie Scheffler, Jeff, continues to find himself in some trouble. He's 3-over through 10. Brooks Koepka, Ricky Fowler, Cameron Young all hanging around at either even or 1-over. Plenty of big names still yet to tee it off later this afternoon. And we have an update in the World Cup, Jeff. It was 1-0 Czechia about 2 minutes ago. South Africa has evened it up. We're in the 85th minute.
1: Yeah, just converted a PK. Huge moment in that one there for South Africa. They had been having more of the run of the play in the second half. Every time I looked up, it seemed like they were in the offensive zone there with the ball. But hey, this is both teams desperately need this. Both coming off of losses in their first game. South Africa playing without a couple of players because of the red cards they received in their first game against Mexico there. So it'd be a huge for them. You know, fighting for that third place in each group is a huge deal. So this is a massive game for that. Getting a win instead of a draw would be huge. So expect both these teams in the last 10 minutes to be really aggressive to try to get that go-ahead goal.
2: Well, for those asking, a draw, minus 255 right now, by far your favorite outcome at the DraftKings Sportsbook, approaching the 86th minute in our first World Cup game of the day. Jeff, let's get some baseball plays on the board. We've got a healthy mix of day games and night games tonight. Guardians Brewers is coming our way in about 20 minutes. That is Parker Messick, Shane Drohan, a couple lefties on the hill. Not exactly a star-studded pitching matchup to finish out this series. Brewers looking for the sweep. They continue to roll right now in the National League. Brewers minus 150 on the money line. Total a little bit lower tonight at 7.5.
1: Yeah, this pitching matchup is sneaky decent. You know, Parker Messick's been very good all season long. Last couple starts have been a little shakier. Only four strikeouts in each of his last three starts. Couple of tougher matchups. One of those was against the Yankees. But he's been a winning play so far this year. Drohan is making his case to stick in the rotation. He's got a 3.59 ERA, a 1.17 WHIP. He held his own in Coors Field a couple starts ago. Did struggle against the Phillies last time out. He also, along with Kyle Harrison, came over in the Caleb Durbin trade. So what a massive win for the Brewers! Massive loss for the Red Sox, who've had a lot of bad trades lately, or a lot of bad transactions. And this is another one that kind of sticks out. When Brandon Woodruff returns, they're going to have a very interesting decision to see who sticks in this rotation, let alone when Logan Henderson is able to return as well. We could see Woodruff back next week. I want to highlight Jackson Chourio on fire. Remember when he struggled to hit for power when he first came back from that hand injury? He's up to 10 homers already on the season. He's got a plus 900 OPS. Really on fire lately. I think he's taking that next step. Age 22, I think people have been they expected that step to happen last year. Might be happening this year instead. He went 2020 still as a 21-year-old. Let's keep that in mind. I think he could be a 30-homer guy this year, maybe not running as much. We'll see about that. I'm going to back him today against Messick. Going to go with the over 1.5 hits plus runs plus RBI, minus 123 over at DraftKings.
2: Yeah, one pitching note for the Milwaukee Brewers. You noted some of those injuries, some of those rehabby guys. Quinn Priester officially not coming back for the Brewers, going to undergo rib removal surgery. Kind of felt like it was trending that way. The last few rehab starts had not gone well. So Priester off the table now as a potential returnee for the Milwaukee Brewers. So later this afternoon, Jeff, we get the Twins and the Rangers down in Texas. Joe Ryan, Jack Leiter on the hill. You have a Leiter prop for us.
1: Yeah, and it's not a good one if you're a Leiter fan there. He's struggled lately. He's allowed four or more runs in four of his last five starts. He's allowed at least two walks in his last seven starts. And four of those times, he He's gone 3+ walks. So I'm going to go a little bit here. I just want a quick note on the Twins, though, too. I underappreciated, you know, for a team that not much was expected out of them. They're second in the American League in runs scored so far, 354 runs scored. Only the Yankees have scored more runs than them in the American League. Did not expect that. Did not have that on my dance card entering into the season. Obviously, Byron Buxton is a big part of that there. I'm going to go with the lighter walk prop today. Over 1.5 walks. I found it at -170 at DK. I didn't find it at other places yet, but I imagine you might want to shop around, see if you can find something a little bit better. Or if you want to go with an alternate walk prop, if you can find that and go over 2.5, I think that could be a fun play if you can get plus odds on that as well. It's a disappointing season for Jack Leiter, and I think it probably continues today.
2: 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Sam Stevens now your solo leader at 2-under. Ludvig Åberg just dropped a stroke, a bogey on the fourth. So Stevens at 2-under, Rory, Åberg, and Ben James just behind at 1-under. A whole slew of golfers at even and 1-over. Jeff, let's go back to the Major League Baseball card. Orioles at the Mariners out west this afternoon. Shane Baz, Brian Wu on the hill.
1: Yeah, and story for the Mariners is some key offensive losses there. Randy Arozarena is on the IL with a hamstring issue. Julio Rodriguez left yesterday's game with hamstring spasms. Seattle's lineup isn't out yet, but we're going to want to check that one there. Obviously, if there's some concerns about J-Rod, it's a problem. And the Baltimore lineup's in, the Seattle lineup is not in, so it's a getaway day game for them. Watch that one carefully there, because obviously that's a big part of their lineup. As far as Shane Baz goes, he's pitched well, but a little lucky in that. Some unearned runs made that ERA look a little bit more palatable. I'm still worried about his walk rate as well. Brian Wu, back home, where he's dominant. And this is where I want to focus. This should be a good pitching day for Seattle. He is dominant at home. He always has been, but 2.37 ERA, 0.71 whip, 10.2 K per nine at home. Baltimore strikes out a bunch on the road as well as an added bonus, 25.9% K percentage on the road. So I'm not going to opine on the side on this one here, but I'm going to go back Brian Wu with a couple of props here. The over 6.5 strikeouts, +105 over at DraftKings. And also the under 2.5 earned runs, -159 at Caesars.
2: Let's head over to the Mets and the Phillies. Sean Manaea, Aaron Nola, your pitching matchup tonight. You have a play on the team total, Jeff.
1: Yeah, this is set up for a high-scoring game. The total, first of all, is 9.5 runs. That should be your first sign. Then you just look at the starting pitcher, Sean Manaea versus Aaron Nola. Then look at the weather. 89 degrees. The wind is blowing out 17 miles an hour, and this one is projected to at least tonight. Aaron Nola at home. Aaron Nola anywhere has been pretty rough. You know, he's defined the every other year thing here for him. But at home this year, 6.21 ERA, 1.62 WHIP. I know the Mets are a pretty lousy offense overall. You know, you look at their WRC plus on the road. It's nothing special. In fact, it's outright bad. The second worst in baseball at 81, and yet I'm betting against Aaron Nola here. I think I'm going to go with the Mets team total over 4.5, -120 over at the DraftKings Sportsbook.
2: It's time to finish things out with our best bets of the night. Jeff, where do you want to take us?
1: I'm going to stick with the Brian Wu strikeout prop. I love Brian Wu at home. I want to jump on that bandwagon again, so we'll go that route there. Nick, you've got a baseball prop for us. I mean, we're going to see more of that out of you in the next oncoming weeks here. So what do you got tonight?
2: Well, yeah, I mean, at least we have the NBA draft next week, Jeff, so I'll be getting plenty of plays in on Monday and Tuesday for that. But look, I'm going to sneak one in under the gun here before this game starts. Give me the over 7.5 in Brewers-Guardians. I just love what I'm seeing out of Milwaukee offensively right now. We'll see how much of an upgrade Cooper Pratt actually is on that end for the Brewers. It's not like he was tearing the cover off the ball at AAA, but feels like a much-needed transition, a little bit of a refresh for that offense. You mentioned how well Jackson Churio is playing right now. Christian Yelich got in on the action last night. So if I see a 7.5 for this Brewers team, I'm taking the over at -102. We'll be back with you tomorrow, Dinger Friday, on Prop Points. We'll load you up with a bunch of Major League Baseball home run props. We got to hand things off to Money Move. Stormy and JBT coming your way next. Keep it locked. You're watching Beeson.
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3: 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It is baseball time in Texas.

0: had some soccer across the street yesterday. Rangers were off, but back to work today to wrap up a three-game series against the Minnesota Twins. Texas trying to avoid getting swept by the Twinkies after losing Monday and Tuesday off yesterday. Jack Leiter will try and be the guy to put his foot down and help the Rangers salvage the finale of this set. Welcome into Rangers Game Day. Jared Sandler with you. The Rangers start and stop and start and stop just when it seems like maybe they have a little momentum, some wind behind their sails. It just hasn't totally developed. And we've talked a lot about the Rangers' struggles against teams with sub-500 records. They dropped 2-3 to Boston, and the Rangers have dropped their first two against the Minnesota Twins, a team that comes into play today at 35-40. The Rangers have been great against the good teams. We'll see if they can try and flip the script against the Minnesota Twins with a win today. Jack Leiter making his 50th career start, and a good opportunity for Jack to get things going back in the right direction after a rough outing against the Red Sox his last time out. Let's bring in the Daves upstairs. We got Dave Raymond and David Murphy, and we're going to go around the Rangers. Whatever is on your Rangers mind, we'll discuss. Dave Raymond, we're going to start with you. What jumps out to you? What are you thinking about right now?
1: I think something that stands out to me so far this season has been the progression of Jacob Lass. I mean, it's a story we don't get to tell enough because he only gets in anymore now. In games, the Rangers are winning late, and close games that they're winning late. But the Rangers are 21-5 in games in which Jacob Lass has appeared. He has been absolutely dominant, a guy nobody expected to be in the conversation as closer for this team. But here he is with 12 saves and a 1.62 ERA. He, in the American League now, he has the lowest batting average against, opponents, slug, on base, and OPS. And as a left-hander, he has yielded the lowest batting average to right-handed batters all year. I think more than any of the numbers or anything that he has accomplished so far on the field, to me, has just been the way he's carried himself out there as a closer. Who knew that it would fit him as well as it does? But he seems quite comfortable in it. He loves the spot, and he doesn't shrink from any challenge, and I just love the confidence that he's given this team in the late innings.
2: Now, you love how assertive he is. You talk about the body language. He looks like a closer. You wouldn't have said that early in his career. He looks like a closer, and he wants that those late high-leverage innings.
1: I'm at the point now, too, because when he was asked to be a spot starter at times, dominant. I mean, looked every bit as good as any starter the Rangers had last year and this year when he made that spot start on the second day of the season. He's been really good in long relief, as good as any Ranger has been in long relief recently. My question right now is, perhaps everything we've asked him to do, he's done exceptionally well. Maybe the guy can hit. Maybe it's time to slot him in the lineup.
2: Yeah.
0: Well, he's definitely a good enough athlete. I'd be curious to see what that would look like. Hey, we played Jack Leiter in MLB The Show. He put himself into the lineup. He lined out to right. We'll see maybe if Jacob gets an at-bat. Jack did, actually. Now that I think about it, Jack got an at-bat last year against the White Sox. So
1: yeah.
0: Who knows? Hey, one thing, too. It seems like they're taking advantage of Jacob's versatility. Four saves this year of at least two innings, most in Major League Baseball, kind of turning the clock back with the way that Skip Schumacher has used him in the eighth inning to close out games. And I'm sure there have been times he thought, well, we'll use him in the eighth, we'll see about the ninth. He's been so good and so efficient, they've just run him back out for the ninth, because why the heck not? He has been as dominant as he's been. Dave, thank you for that. I got to go to the other Dave. David Murphy, what's on your mind?
2: Well, I got to go to the offensive side, and if we're talking offense, we got to go Jock Peterson. Simply put, what are you trying to do as a hitter? You're trying to hit the ball hard. You look at what he did last year, the way that's transitioned to this year, and we're going to look at a little stat cast the last 2 months. The balls he has hit, 95 miles an hour or better. There's 41 of them. I think he's got about approaching 70 for the season. He only had 90 all of last season. His rate since June 1st is 51%. Keep in mind, league average is right about 39%. There's a reason why the Rangers are succeeding at the top of the lineup. Their leadoff men overall for the season are in the top five in average. They're in the top five in slugging, in large part because of Jock. He was moved to the leadoff spot on May 12th. And then, if I'm going to break it down, also I'm going to talk about performance against the fastball. If I'm a scout and I am looking at any hitter, I know that major league pitchers throw more off-speed, more breaking balls than they ever have, but I want to know how a hitter's performing it against the fastball. I think he had 14 extra base hits all of last year against fastballs, 11 already this season, 4 homers versus 7 last season. And then the batting average, 302, 547 slug. It was under a 200 batting average last year. The slugging percentage was not very good. And then you just, hats off to a guy. He signs what was a big contract for him, right? So you feel a lot of pressure in the organization. You see a lot of guys, they might struggle in that first year of the contract, but to bounce back, to pick yourself up, I love seeing guys and players that are resilient, and Jock's definitely shown that this season.
3: Yeah, he's definitely been really good at, you know, as the Rangers have kind of started and stopped offensively, he seems like he's been a consistent presence. And also, he's come up in some big spots against lefties and delivered too. It's given Skip Schumacher a little bit of freedom, perhaps, in the middle innings to leave Jock in there. Because he has put forth some competitive at-bats against southpaws. Guys, I'm going to go a little bit off the road here. I'm going to go with Sebastian Walcott. One of the interesting stories, I guess, this homestand is that Sebastian Walcott's been around. He's not active. He's not about to be active. He's still at the very beginning of his rehab process. He's playing catch, and he'll start to, you know, get more competitive from like a swing standpoint here in a little bit. But I love what the Rangers are doing. I know it's not, you know, they're not the only team that does something like this, but they figured, hey, we're going to break up the monotony of Sebastian's recovery in Arizona, bring him out to Arlington, let him be around the team, just to breathe the big league air a little bit, be in the clubhouse, get to talk to guys. This is the team's top prospect, according to a lot of these publications. No matter what the ranking is, the Rangers clearly value what Sebastian Walcott does and can do, and I think the rest of the industry does as well. And I love the move to bring him around and for him to get to experience things. And also, I don't know that it's the worst thing in the world for some of the big league guys to look and say, hey, there's this young guy, maybe bringing a little energy or just reminding them, hey, we got some young guys in the system who, if the opportunity is not seized at the big league level, there's some guys we can maybe turn to, not necessarily right now with Sebastian Walcott, but in the future to take some of that opportunity away.
2: It does make you feel good as a player when you get to rub shoulders with these guys. It makes you feel like it's not that far away. Sometimes it feels like it is when you're in the minor leagues, but I think it's one of those things. It helps you to feel comfortable that by the time Walcott steps on the field as a member of the Texas Rangers, I feel like some of the transition will have already taken place.
1: Yeah, I mean, we talked about it a little bit the other night in the broadcast, but you know, you have to see things, you got to visualize things, you have to envision yourself in these spots. Ultimately, there's a big mental component to what these guys do, and so every little trick that you can employ to help a guy be prepared for that when the time comes, and I think they're anticipating that time not that far off for Sebastian Walcott. I mean, I agree. It's a great move, and hopefully one that'll pay dividends in the not too distant future.
3: I certainly hope so. Fellas, let's see if you guys can get our Yellowwood trivia question right. You'll have to text me your answers. Here is the question for today. All right, go back to the bump a little bit. There are 5 Rangers this century with at least 200 innings and 200 strikeouts in a season. So single season, 200 innings, 200 strikeouts in the 2000s with the Texas Rangers. We'll get to those answers coming up in a bit. But next, we bring you part 2 of my sit-down with Brandon Nimmo. Rangers Game Day on RSN is presented by Yellowwood Brand Pressure Treated Pine. If it doesn't have this yellow tag, you don't want it.
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2: Joining us to the Globe for one of those three games, but one more in this set. Rangers hoping to salvage the finale, and Brandon Nimmo, you'd imagine, would be a big part of that if they can. It seems like he's always in the middle of Rangers' successes. He's batting in the cleanup spot today against Joe Ryan. Well, earlier this week, we brought you the first part of my two-part conversation with Brandon, sitting down with the new Rangers outfielder, getting to know him a little bit. You can go to Rangers Sports Network on social media if you missed part one, but right now, let's bring you part two of that chat.
11: When you got introduced as a Ranger, it was over Zoom, I think was the first, mm-hmm. and I asked you a question about being a lefty who hits lefties, mm-hmm. and you gave this, and we've talked about it since, but you gave this incredibly detailed, thoughtful answer about your evolution in mm-hmm. that regard, and it was so awesome to hear, because it was clear how much thought you put into that specific part of your
2: yeah.
11: game, and just being around you now for a few months, mm-hmm. I get the sense you are very intentional about mm-hmm. everything you
12: yeah.
11: do. Where does that come from?
12: It's been instilled in me since I've been young. We were always very intentional about time, you know, time used on things. And so I think from an early age, it was like things have a place and a time. And if you don't, then things can be missed. And things cannot be given the proper amount of time that they're due. One of the best lessons that I've learned in pro ball is the give and take of life. And there's give and take in your career. And it's like when I go through my schedule, there isn't a lot of time for just kind of dilly-dallying around. It's all very intentional, whether that is this is the time that is dedicated to my family, and I need to spend time with them, and I need to be present when I'm there. And then when I'm doing my video work, I need to be present in that. And when I'm doing, you know, my cage work, I need to be present there. My mind doesn't need to be thinking about something 2 hours from now on when I need to focus on this task that's in front of me right now.
11: Who's Brandon Nimmo away from the field, and what do you enjoy doing?
12: I like spending time with my family. I don't get that much time with them during the season. So I really try and dedicate the time away from the field to being with my family and being present there. I love being outdoors. I love doing any activity outdoors, fishing, hunting, golfing, tennis, pickleball, like, it doesn't matter. I like activities. I like, you know, genuine conversations about meaningful things. Our family is very involved in our faith, and we like to have conversations about, you know, different topics that come up throughout the year and things that happen in our life. And so all of those things, I'm all about it. And, you know, I like to have fun. I like to smile. And I like to keep things loose, you know, for me. It's all about, you know, the memories, the experiences, and like the laughter and the smiles of life. Those are the things that I think I'm going to remember, you know, at the end of my life, more so than, you know, some chore that needs to get done or whatnot. But I'm very, very thankful to get to play baseball as my job. And I try not to take that for granted and, you know, work really, really hard at it. But the time away from the field is kind of my reward for that. Like, put in really hard work and enjoy it and, you know, have the results that happen on the field. You're always working for that. But when I'm away from the field, it's usually trying to just enjoy life and be with my family and have a good time.
11: Awesome, Brandon. Thanks so much,
12: yeah,
11: man.
12: Thank you. Appreciate it, Jerry.
3: Well, there you go. That was Brandon Nimmo, part two of our two-part conversation. Again, go to Rangers Sports Network on social media if you missed the first part and want to learn a little bit about Brandon coming to the Rangers. He's in the lineup, batting fourth, playing in right field against Joe Ryan and the Twins today. Time now for the answers to our Yellowwood trivia question. The five Rangers this century with a single season of at least 200 innings and 200 strikeouts: Yu Darvish, Mike Minor, Cole Hamels, C.J. Wilson, and Lance Lynn. Those are the five correct answers. When we come back, let's hear from Rangers manager Skip Schumacher as we continue to get you ready for the Rangers and the Twins here on Rangers Game Day. 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
2: 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Well, earlier today, I had a chance to catch up with Rangers manager Skip Schumacher ahead of the Rangers and Twins series finale. Time now for the Skip Schumacher Show. Skip, yesterday World Cup, I know you got to go out there and experience that event. What was it like?
20: My first game, my son's first game. I have an 18-year-old son that we'd never been to a World Cup game or a professional soccer game other than the San Diego Wave. And it was probably the best sporting event that I've been to. The fan base of, you know, England versus Croatia was incredible. It was like a party for 90 minutes. I didn't know who Harry Kane was. That's probably not a good thing. I definitely know who he is now. And it was just a really, really fun core memory that I'll have forever with my son.
11: What's a bucket list sporting event you haven't been able to go to that you'd like to go to at some point?
20: Yeah, so I have two. We haven't been to a Super Bowl together as a family, and then we've always wanted to go to Europe to see a soccer game. I didn't know what it was going to be like. Now that I've been to one, there is 100% chance that we will take the family to Europe to see one of these games.
11: I know some of your players were at the match yesterday. You mentioned you were there with your son. What's it like experiencing sports through their eyes, hearing them talk about sports, whether it's the experience or just the competition? And can you ever learn anything from that?
20: I don't know if you learn anything, but you take it all in, because life is about experiences, and to be able to experience it with someone that you love, is, I'll cherish that forever. I know that the players went with their families. They'll probably tell you the same thing about how much fun it was with their families. And that's what it's all about. I think the sport is, there's such passionate fans, and for my son to see that and take it all in, for me to see it and take it all in, you know, I'm so in the grind of trying to win a game and trying to get our players better and having, you know, conversations every day. You forget that the game being seen through my son's eyes or a fan's eyes is so much different than what I'm seeing right now. And it does put it in perspective, and it was nice to be a fan for the day.
11: All right, 15 straight days with a game. As you're planning things, I know you always worry about just today, but you got this stretch. How does that change the way you plan things out when it's 15 straight days of the game compared to maybe 7 straight days of the game?
20: The only thing that I think about is mapping out when guys are going to get off their feet. So you have kind of this 10-day outlook of position players on potential matchups that they could face, a good day to get off their feet on a day game after a travel day. What's that type of day look like for each one of these guys? I don't want to run these guys into the ground, but I also want to win the game. So it's a fine line. Guys usually don't want off days, so you have to like take it away from them at times just to play the long game. But we are in a stretch where it's a lot of them are on the road as well, which is not easy with no off days and a lot of travel. Miami, Toronto, just kind of crazy time zones and you know, passports and everything else that you need. But I do feel like as far as like the game planning, nothing changes. We're trying to win today. We worry about tomorrow. The bullpen is, you know, hopefully doesn't get beat up. That's what you're most concerned about. But you try to, you hope for your starters to give you some length. And so we can use our bullpen, you know, three innings a game.
0: Well, finally, beyond just length, with Jack Leiter starting today, what do you want to see from him?
20: Yeah, Jack is so good. I think remembering, you know, who he is as a pitcher, how dominant he can be, just because he's got so much talent. Throwing his pitches, you know, in the heart of the zone, I think is not just something that he needs to do more of. I wouldn't say heart of the zone, but in the zone, I should say. More of, and his off-speed pitches, you know, behind count, can he land him for strikes, just to make the other side think a little bit in hitter's counts. He does get sometimes hurt by the walk, and I think that's the main thing, and just kind of gets deeper into counts. When he is on the attack and not walking guys, he is as good as anybody in the major leagues. I believe in Jack. I think he's going to have a really good start today, and I'm looking forward to watching him pitch.
2: Well, Jack Leiter's going up against Joe Ryan, who can give up the long ball. Really good pitcher, but sometimes the ball can leave the yard with Joe and his elevated fastball. Aaron is picking Wyatt Langford for the fans. Fans lead the broadcasters 9-7. Zach Bigley representing the broadcasters. He's going Brandon Nimmo. Brandon in the lineup for the Rangers in the cleanup spot. The long ball has been a huge boon for the Twins this series. Rangers hoping to flip that script and hit some over the wall today, trying to avoid a sweep at the hands of the Twins. The Rangers and Twins one last time from Globe Life Field. Jack Leiter making his 50th career start, going up against Joe Ryan. We got lineups and first pitch coming up next.
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3: And here's the 1-2. 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
4: Swing and a hard hit ball over third, down the line. 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
3: Third of the plate, he dives, he's safe.
4: He goes home for one. The throw to first, they got it. Double play.
3: That's got a chance. That ball is

0: 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Alongside Zach Bigley, let's go live to Globe Life Field with Jared Sandler.
1: From Globe Life Field in Arlington, it's the Texas Rangers and the Minnesota Twins. Hello, everyone. Alongside Zach Bigley, Jared Sandler, happy to be with you. Ken Mendez, captaining the ship from the Globe, Adam C., and Trevor Beck back in our DFW studios. The Rangers are hoping to avoid a sweep at the hands of the Twins, and with yesterday's odd mid-series off day due to the World Cup, Texas has a chance to recollect after a 12-2 defeat on Tuesday. Jack Leiter going to the mound for the Rangers. He's 3-6 with a 4.97 ERA on the season. Today is Jack's 50th career start. And it's the fastball specialist Joe Ryan getting the ball for the Twins. Ryan is 4-3 with a 3.17 ERA. With back-to-back wins to begin the series, the Twins are 35-40, and they woke up today just a game and a half out of a playoff spot in the American League wildcard race. The Rangers at 35-38 are a half game back of the Blue Jays and the Athletics in the wildcard, and in the American League West, the Rangers are two games back of the Mariners. When we come back, we'll bring you the lineups and the first pitch of the Rangers and the Twins on the Trajan Wealth Rangers Radio Network.
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6: This is Jack Leiter of the Texas Rangers on Oklahoma City's home for Texas Rangers baseball. 1560 AM, the franchise.
1: Texas Rangers, final game of a three-game series. And for Derek Shelton's Minnesota Twins, Trevor Larnach leading off in left field. In center field, batting second, Byron Buxton. Cody Clemens had a big three-run home run on Tuesday. He's hitting third and playing in right field. Royce Lewis is in the cleanup spot at first base. The DH hits fifth. That's Jesuit product Josh Bell. Brooks Lee at third base, he's hitting sixth, doing the catching for the first time this series, batting seventh, the switch hitter Vic Caratini. Tristan Gray's the shortstop, he hits eighth, and batting ninth at second base is Luke Kuechel. Again for the Twins, it's Larnach, Buxton, Clemens, Lewis, Bell, Lee, Caratini, Gray, and Kuechel. And on the mound for the Minnesota Twins, Joe Ryan. Ryan comes into today's start with a 4-3 record of 3.17 ERA, 6'2", 30-year-old. His 50 career wins. This is his sixth season at the big league level after debuting with Minnesota in 2021. He's known for his success with the elevated fastball. The Twins are managed by Derek Shelton in his first year at the helm as the skipper.

0: Twins. The Twins, by the way, coming to play 35-40. They're just a game and a half out of a playoff spot for that third wild card position after winning the first two games of the series. Skip Schumacher's Texas Rangers have Jock Peterson leading off at DH. Batting second, the third baseman, Josh Young. In left field, hitting third is Wyatt Langford with Brandon Nimmo in the cleanup spot, playing in right. Ezekiel Durant at short, he's hitting fifth, hitting sixth at second base, and his second start off the IL, Josh Smith. Jake Berger's in the seventh spot at first base. In center field, Alejandro Osuna hitting eighth. And doing the catching tonight, batting ninth, is Kyle Higashioka. Again, it's Peterson, Young, Langford, Nimmo, Duran, Smith, Berger, Osuna, Higashioka. And leading the Rangers onto the field, on the mound, making his 50th career start, is Jack Leiter. Jack, at 26 years old, is 3-6 on the season with a 4.86 ERA. This is his 15th start of the year. Again, the 50th in his career. In his career, Jack, 13 wins against 19 losses after a 10-10 season in 2025. He's coming off a tough start against the Boston Red Sox, in which he really struggled to throw his four-seam fastball for a strike. And you heard Skip Schumacher moments ago about the importance of being able to command that very pitch. The Rangers at 35-38 are a half game out of a playoff spot. With that bunched together American League wild card race, they're a game and a half back of the Seattle Mariners for the top spot in the AL West. Mike Estabrook's calling balls and strikes. Lance Barrett at first, Derek Thomas at second, and the crew chief Alfonso Marquez at third. Dan Iasonia and Marvin Hudson are back at the replay command center as the replay crew chiefs for today's game. Oh, the Rangers trying to avoid a sweep. They've struggled mightily against teams with sub-500 records. The Twins coming off a 12-2 win on Tuesday against the Rangers. You don't typically like an off day in the middle of a series, but maybe the off day came at a good time for Texas. They'll play 15 straight days with a ball game after yesterday's day off. I'm joined by Zach Bigley today. Matt Hicks will be back tomorrow. We'll hear from Eric in about a week and a half when the team heads to Cleveland. But Zach, you got to see Jack Leiter when he was in Frisco. He's obviously been with the big league club here the last couple years. But we're just about at the midway point. This is his second to last start before the midway point of the season. And probably time for Jack to start turning things around and start to show some consistency.
1: Well, remember, about this time last year was the time when he started to turn it around as well. And he is really good in the back half of the season last season. Fastball command is what it's all about. If he can command that fastball well and he can throw it for quality strikes today, that's going to set up all of his secondary offerings and hopefully lead to a successful start today. The biggest thing that Skip Schumacher talked about today was getting length out of Jack, was starting those 15 consecutive games today. And it all starts here.
0: Jack getting ready to throw his first pitch to Trevor Larnach. Larnach, a leadoff home run against Kumar Rocker when these two teams met on Tuesday. And the first pitch he throws, Larnach swings and rips one into center field, a base hit. Well, the Rangers have given up the most leadoff home runs in Major League Baseball this year, so I think to some extent you're okay with a leadoff single improvements.
1: Keep it in the yard at least.
0: Larnach turning around a fastball from Jack. I'm sure the Twins are aware that Jack's going to put a little bit of a priority of throwing that four-seam for a strike. And that was a four-seam. It was in the zone. That brings up Byron Buxton, the all-star bound outfielder, leading the team with 23 home runs. Had a home run in the opener of this series. Leiter slides home in the first pitch. He snaps a slider over the outside corner for a strike. First pitch at 1:39 this afternoon. It's 93 degrees outside, 74 degrees inside, and the roof is closed. Our roof report brought to you by Baker Brothers. Leiter working in blue sleeves that cover up his elbows, but stop just beyond that. Black glove tied to his white top. He slides home. The 0-1, Buxton swings and loops one foul out of play to the right. 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On the season, Jack's been better against righties than he has against lefties. The 0-2, that's low. Righties hitting .227 against Jack. He hasn't walked righties at as high of a rate as he's walked lefties. He's striking righties out more often than he's striking out lefties. So, all in all, it's been a more advantageous matchup for Jack against the righties than the left-handed hitters. The Twins have three switch hitters and three lefties in their lineup today. The 1-2, swing and a miss. Change up, and Leiter strikes out Buxton for the first out of the ballgame.
1: Well, just a well-located pitch below the zone. You mentioned the changeup. That's been a good pitch for him really against both hands this year. Got hit around a little bit more this season than he did last year. But in terms of strikeouts, good pitch below the zone to get a very dangerous hitter and keep him within the yard as well. That's going to be a key today.
0: Yeah, the Twins, not a great record, but it's more for their run prevention than run production. Here's Cody Clemens. First pitch, a swing and a miss on a slow curveball. Clemens had a line drive three-run home run out to right in the third inning on Tuesday. That gave the Twins a 5-0 lead. Clemens with 11 home runs. And the long ball has been a big feature of the Twins' offense. 90 home runs this year, top half of the league. 0-1, that's low. And Clemens has been a big part of that. Over the last 2 years, the only Twin with more home runs than Cody Clemens, Byron Buxton. Clemens bounced around early in his career, but it seems like he's found a home right now in Minnesota. 1-1. Leiter, sinker, that finds the bottom of the zone for a strike. Just underway in the final game of this three-game series. Trevor Larnach's leadoff single, followed by a Byron Buxton strikeout, and now Leiter's ahead of Clemens 1-2. Jack working on the first base side of the rubber, comes set. Long pause in the pitch. Swinging a foul out of play to the left. Now Leiter, this year, has struck out batters at a higher rate than he did last year. He's walked batters at a lower rate than last year. But the overall numbers have not been better, in part because of the struggles with the fastball. The 1-2. In the dirt, blocked nicely by Higashioka. That was a slider that got away and ended up in the batter's box occupied by Clemens. Higashioka able to block it and keep Larnach at first. It counts 2-2. But the Twins this year have struggled against velocity. Against fastballs 96 and up, the Twins have the lowest hard hit rate in Major League Baseball. 2-2. Swing and a soft line drive into left center field, a base hit. That's on the slider. Larnach rounding second. He's heading to third. Osuna's throw cut off by Duran. Larnach dives in safely. And so a two-strike single for Cody Clemens gives the Twins men at the corners and one out.
1: Well, it's a good piece of hitting. That slider wasn't even in the zone. It was well off the outside corner, and he just reached out and barreled it. Serving it back up the middle. The only thing you'd like to see is maybe that slider get a little more depth to it. It kind of hung up a little bit, even though it was outside of the zone, and made it manageable to handle for Clemens.
0: Yeah, probably a pitch that Jack wants to bury. But like you said, he left it up, gave Clemens a chance. So men of the corners for Royce Lewis. One of a number of first-round picks on this Twins roster. First pitch to Royce, a fastball in there for a strike. Lewis has battled a plethora of injuries. 27-year-old from California, was the first overall pick in 2017. That was a draft that went Royce Lewis, Hunter Green, and then Mackenzie Gore. Throw over to first, Clemens back. Jake Berger was taken in the first round of that draft. He was the 11th overall pick by the White Sox, one pick after Joe Adell. Lewis's numbers this year haven't been very good. He's already had a trip down to AAA. 0-1, a swing and a foul back. But since coming back up, the production has certainly ticked in the right direction. He went 1-for-5 on Tuesday, went 0-for-3 on Monday. It was 1-for-8 in the series. Came into the series with a 7-game hitting streak. 0-2, swing and a miss. Change up in the dirt. He had Lewis flailing after it. So Leiter has alternated singles and strikeouts. There are two outs, men of the corners, and Josh Bell's coming up.
1: And both strikeouts on the changeup. That one well below the zone. You talk about where the slider was elevated. This pitch not even close to being a strike. And Lewis not only over the top of it, but out in front. And when you get ahead, you can get swings like that. And that's the key today for Jack. He was ahead 0-2 on that changeup.
0: Yeah, he really did not live ahead of the count very often at Fenway Park last week. First pitch, Josh Bell swings, bounces at first base side, but foul. Well, Josh Bell, couple of bats in the first inning of the series, a couple of hits. Against Mackenzie Gore on Monday, had a three-run home run in the first, and then against Kamar Rocker on Tuesday, had a two-out RBI single. Up here with two outs and men at the corners. 0-1, lighter. About to throw his 16th pitch. And it's a fastball just low. 16 pitches for Jack, 12 strikes, 4 balls. So a much different complexion with that breakdown than what we saw early on against the Red Sox.
1: And you get a feeling like you'd almost rather him give up a couple singles and knock walk guys early. It's a better indication.
0: The 1-1. Goes with a leg kick this time, and Bell swings and fouls the fastball off. So the count's 1-2. Jack with a chance to strike out the side around a couple of singles. Zach mentioned both of his strikeouts have come on the changeup. Only once this year has Jack collected more strikeouts on the changeup than the two he's notched so far today. The 1-2. Swinging a line drive right side past the dive of Smith into right field, a base hit. Larnick scores. Clemens goes corner to corner. That was the changeup, but Bell fully extended, able to get enough on it and muscle it past the diving Smith. And the Twins strike first with a run across in the top of the first.
1: And we'll see, obviously, when this game's over. But I think if you ask Jack there, he said he executed that pitch. It's almost below the zone, maybe at the very bottom of the zone, and just a good piece of hitting by Josh Bell. And that's three games in this series. And in all three games, Minnesota has scored in the top of the first inning.
0: And we've talked a lot about the Rangers' success when they score first. All teams tend to win more than they lose when they score first. That might not be the case for every single team in Major League Baseball this year, but numbers suggest that's the case. First pitch, and Lee lobs one foul to the left. But the Rangers' record when scoring first is near the top of the league, 26-8, but just 9-30 when the opposition scores first. So they're way ahead of the curve in their winning percentage when scoring first. They're also well below the curve when they give up the first run, and they've done that again today. 0-1, swinging a hard hit ball to right field. Nimmo back, track of the wall. He turns, and that one's out of here. Just above the wall in right field, Brooks Lee, a three-run home run. Third straight game in this series, the Twins have delivered a three-run home run in the early stages, and it's a four spot for Minnesota in the top of the first.
1: Well, the first inning struggles continue for the Rangers. And that was a pitch that was right down the middle on a changeup. So he gets the two strikeouts via the changeup, and then both run-scoring hits on the changeup. Again, the one to Josh Bell wasn't bad. This one right down the middle, and certainly one that he did not mean to throw there.
0: And that's kind of been the story of the changeup. I think you indicated earlier it's been hit more this year. It also does lead to swings and misses, but it's kind of been a high-risk, high-reward type of offering for Jack. Here's Caratini, the catcher, hitting seventh. And the first pitch misses low. And the other thing, Jack's faced two righties. He's gotten both righties out. He struck out both righties. He's faced two lefties and two switch hitters. All four of those guys have picked up hits. And here's another switch hitter in Caratini. The 1-0, that's inside, almost hit him. Leiter missing with a curveball to count 2-0. So a tough start for the Rangers, trying to bounce back after losing 12-2 on Tuesday. The 2-0 strike over the inside corner. It's Joe Ryan starting for the Twins. He's their best pitcher. Minnesota looking to sweep this three-game set. The 2-1. Swing and a miss. Elevated fastball. And the count's 2-2 to Caratini. Well, it's a partial slate across Major League Baseball tonight. The Athletics host the Angels. The Mariners a day game hosting the Orioles. 2-2. Caratini slices one into left field. Langford coming on. Slides and he trapped it. It was in his glove, but he played it on a short hop. Immediately, the third base umpire, Alfonso Marquez, indicated no catch, so it's an opposite field single for Caratini.
1: Well, good effort from Langford. He had to come around it a little bit, trying to make the sliding catch to his left, and good call. He did trap it. You know, obviously you'd love to see that out there, just in general, but when you talk about overall pitch count and trying to save this bullpen in a stretch where you're starting 15 games in a row, that's 25 pitches now for Jack, and Jordan Teagues will visit.
0: Jordan Teagues going out to the mound. Well, Jack said we'd throw more strikes, but he's just been unable to get the lefties out. The three switch hitters and the two lefties accounting for all five of Minnesota's hits. Four runs in the top of the first. What the heck, man? We welcome you to the booth, and this is what you bring us?
1: Hopefully I'll bring offense on both sides today.
0: We'll take that. It was a high-scoring affair across the street yesterday, the World Cup match between England and Croatia.
1: You got to go.
0: It's a lot of fun. It was a really cool moment. It was also cool hearing Skip Schumacher in the pregame talk about how that might have been the coolest sporting event he's ever attended.
1: And for a guy who isn't a soccer fan at all.
0: Yeah.
1: Really cool.
0: And here's Tristan Gray. Left-handed batter. Open stance. First pitch from Leiter, and he starts him off with a fastball for a strike. Gray hitting just .244 on the season. Much better against righties than lefties. He's done a nice job defensively at shortstop this series. Back out there this afternoon. 0-1. Swing and a miss. A slider towards the back foot. And the count's nothing and two. Getting to two strikes hasn't been a problem for Jack. Finishing guys off with two strikes has been a little bit of a challenge in the top of the first. Gray called time. He now digs back in there. Leiter standing upright on the mound. Brings his feet together as he comes set. The 0-2. Swing and a miss. Slider gets Gray. And that ends the inning. So Leiter strikes out three, but he gives up five hits, including a three-run home run to Brooks Lee. The Twins put up four in the top of the first. Rangers coming up against Joe Ryan for the first time when we come back on the Trajan Wealth Rangers Radio Network.
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0: Chuck Peterson, Josh Jung, and Wyatt Langford do up for the Rangers in the bottom of the first. They've got some work to do against Joe Ryan. A four-run top of the first inning for the Twins, punctuated by Brooks Lee's 12th home run of the year, a three-run shot So it's 4-0 Minnesota as Joe Ryan, the long-sleeved righty, stands on the hill. He steps into the windup in his first pitch of the afternoon. Is a fastball to Jock Peterson, taken for strike one. Ryan, a seventh-round pick of the Tampa Bay Rays. He was traded to Minnesota in 2021 in a deal that sent Nelson Cruz to the Rays. 0-1. Swing and a miss. Fastball. And the count's nothing and two to Peterson. Ryan was an All-Star last year. Could be headed back to the All-Star game in Philadelphia this year. Had one of the best fastballs in Major League Baseball. Not necessarily the hardest, but gets great spin on it. The 0-2 is high. Although his fastball's been a little more hittable this year than last year. And his fastball was definitely hittable in his last start. He allowed four hits on that pitch. It was a Twins win over the Cardinals, but for Ryan, not a dominant start. The 1-2 fouled away. He was able to limit the damage, delivering a quality start, allowing three runs over six innings. Now, the Twins have won four of his last five starts, although Ryan has only picked up the winning decision in a couple of those. The 1-2, and excuse me, swing cricketed third base side, but just foul. And I think Peterson might have broken his bat. That was on the Joe Ryan splitter. Ryan throws his fastball, sweeper, curveball, sinker, splitter, and slider all at least 7% of the time. The slider's the pitch he throws the least often. And when facing lefties, he's very heavy with the four-seam fastball, and he pairs that with the curveball as his primary breaking pitch. He throws his splitter almost exclusively to lefties. And opposing hitters batting just 103 on that pitch. The windup and the 1-2. That's low. Peterson started to swing, and immediately a challenge from Caratini. Caratini got up out of his crouch as if he was about to throw to third. I think he might be right on this. Oh, no. He's wrong by just a hair. 0.4 inch. Our first ABS challenge goes in favor of the Rangers, and that extends the at-bat for Peterson.
1: This is big for Jack Leiter, too. Extend the at-bat as much as possible. Extend this bottom of the first.
0: 2-2. Strike three called outside corner. Fastball located by Ryan. Peterson goes down watching. Yeah, you're right. You know, Skip mentioned first game with a stretch of 15 straight days of the game. You don't want to put your bullpen behind the eight ball on day one. And even though the box score is not going to look sexy for Jack, no matter what happens the rest of the way after giving up four in the first, you'd love for him to get some distance and getting a little bit of a breather. It'd certainly help him bounce back in the second. Here's Josh Young. Ryan's first pitch. Fastball that sinks to the top of the zone for a strike, and the count's nothing and one. Broadcast brought to you by Globe Life. For over 125 years, Globe Life has helped protect families when they need it most. Globe Life, make tomorrow better. 0-1. Check swing, slider for a strike, and the count's nothing and two. Young calls time. Comes into today's game hitting just 299. He's under 300 for the first time in a few weeks. 0-7 this series. 0-2. Over but high. Ryan misses with a fastball. They count 1-2. Ryan out of Cal State Northridge. Went to Sir Francis Drake High School in California. The 1-2. Swing and a chopper to short. Gray has to wait on it. Fields it at the letters. Throws to first. And Young's retired. Two up and two down for Ryan trying to execute a shutdown inning with the Twins leading 4-0 in the bottom of the first. With Wyatt Langford coming up, let's pause for station identification on the Trajan Wealth Rangers Radio Network.
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0: So here's Langford, 1-7 in the series, after going 6-13 in the Red Sox series. The first pitch he sees misses upstairs for Brian. The count's 1-0. Three home runs for Wyatt. Two of those home runs have come since getting activated off the IL. The 1-0 is upstairs. Count 2-0. Infield tugged a little bit towards the line on the left side with the second baseman, Kieschel, shaded towards the middle. 2-0. And that misses a little bit outside. Count 3-0.
1: A rarity for Joe Ryan, a guy who hardly ever walks anybody.
0: Yeah, a walk rate of just 5%. And he hasn't walked Langford yet. The 3-0 pitch, a fastball for a strike. Langford's walk rate is just over 5%, which is a little odd for Wyatt, a guy who did a really nice job earning his way on base via the free pass last year. 13% walk rate. 3-1, a swing and a foul back. That was a fastball in the zone, and the count's full.
1: And that's what good pitchers do, right? They fall behind, and they get right back in the count by attacking.
0: Now, Ryan has no issue challenging hitters with his fastball. He is prone to the home run ball, but not as bad this year. The 3-2, swing and a miss. Comes back and throws a sweeper in the zone, and he strikes out Langford to retire the Rangers in order. A shutdown inning for Ryan. It's 4-0 Twins going to the second on the Trajan Wealth Rangers Radio Network.
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0: 4-0 Twins over the Rangers. Jack Leiter back out to work for his second inning. And to tell you more about it, here's Zach.
1: Thanks, Jared. On top of the second, already an early hole for the Rangers. It's 9-1 and 2-2 up for the Twins. Luke Kieschel starts it. Right-hander on right-hander. And Leiter over the top of the hat with the glove and the pitch. Is fouled back over to our right. It's 0-1. And so four runs on five hits in that first inning for the Twins. And you know, the first inning struggles have been well documented for the Rangers this year. It's been a little bit for Jack Leiter as well. But in this series, all three first innings runs for the Twins. The pitch is a check swing roller foul back behind home. It's 0-2. Now the Rangers have pitched really well this year. You know, the home run ball has bitten them in the first. But innings 2 through 9 at home, they have the best ERA in all Major League Baseball. A sub-3 ERA innings 2 for 9. 0-2, it just shuttles low, and it's 1-2. So, obviously, you're not happy you gave up 4 runs in the first inning, but you can breathe a little bit of a sigh of relief. You're out of the first at this point. And hopefully, Leiter can settle in after 28 pitches in that first inning. He comes home, and it's fouled away to the right side. It's 1-2 on the 9-hole hitting Kieschel. 2-for-7 in this series with a double and a run batted in. It's a Twins lineup that's had no problem on the offensive side this year. The problem has been their pitching staff. 1-2. Check swing. And he didn't go off the outside corner or even at 2-2. But you have the best pitcher that this staff has to offer on the other side in Joe Ryan. So it certainly doesn't play as much of a factor today.
0: Yeah, it felt a little bit better on paper, the Rangers' ability to score runs the first two games of the series, even though it didn't really materialize.
1: 2-2 is shot into left field. It's a base hit. Down the line, Langford over to his right to cut it off, and he gets it back in quickly. But back-to-back innings now with a leadoff single. Luke Keyshaw singles from the nine hole to begin this second.
0: Well, it's a different start for Jack, and while the results haven't been there, it's a different way of getting from A to B. Against the Red Sox, he was constantly behind. He wasn't really in a lot of competitive two-strike counts, and thus was having a tough time getting outs. Today, he's getting to two strikes. He's just, as odd as it seems for a guy who struck out three guys in the first, he's not doing a good enough job once he gets to two strikes.
1: First pitch outside of Trevor Larnach. It's 1-0.
0: You know, that should be a big advantage count for a pitcher, maybe save for 3-2. But there are a lot of 0-2, 1-2, 2-2s, and maybe an 0-2 that becomes 2-2. He's having to throw a lot of pitches once he gets to two strikes and giving up a lot of action.
1: 1-0 is a ground ball to first. Berger backhands, goes to second. There's one. Zeke return throw. Got him. Double play, 3-6-3. And leadoff single is erased just like that.
0: Well, tag with it. Who cares with this two strikes thing? Let's just go 1-0 and get double plays.
1: When the Rangers turn two, McDonald's owners and operators of North Texas, in conjunction with the Texas Rangers Baseball Foundation, will donate $1,000 to the Ronald McDonald Houses of Dallas and Fort Worth. Rangers trail 4-0. Two outs, bases clear, top of the second. Byron Buxton hits. And Leiter comes home in the righty-righty. And he waves and misses on a pitch low and outside. It's 0-1. Boy, sure is nice to have the bases clear with Buxton up. And Buxton has been on a tear. Six homers in his last 10 games. Top 10 in OPS, third in slugging, third in homers in all baseball this year. He's on pace to hit 49. He's got 23 already. Leiter has his sign in the 0-1. Just misses low. And the count goes to 1-1 on Buxton. 2-for-8 in this series coming in. Now 2-for-9 after a strikeout in the first inning, including a homer. A Leiter over the top of a black glove. 1-1. Swing and a miss. Elevated the four-seamer, and it's now 1-2. And here he is again, Jared, on a two-strike count. Four out of the six hits he's allowed have come with two strikes so far today.
0: Yeah, if it's been put in play with two strikes, it's ended up as a hit.
1: Here it comes. And Buxton just catches a piece, grounding it foul back behind home. It's still 1-2.
0: That's a good opportunity for Jack to also get back into the dugout, trying to better control the pitch count. Only at 40 in total right now after a pretty laborious first inning.
1: Yeah, 12 pitches now in this second inning after 28 in the first. He has his sign in the 1-2 pitch to Buxton. Swinging a broken bat flare, one hopper to short. Duran comes up, picks on a couple of hops, throws off balance to first, and retires Buxton. Good bounce back inning for Jack Leiter. He faces the minimum. Rangers still trail 4-0 into the bottom half of the second on the Trajan Wealth Rangers Radio Network.
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1: Don't forget, this homestand continues for the Rangers. 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And get those tickets now. Brandon Nimmo begins the bottom half of the second inning. It's 4-0. Rangers trail Minnesota. And the first pitch is fouled back by Nimmo. It's 0-1. It's Nimmo, Ezekiel Duran, and Josh Smith, the three due up. Middle third of the order after a 1-2-3 inning for Joe Ryan in the first. The right-hander, feet close together, first base side of the rubber, shoulders up and down with a deep breath, and the 0-1. And Nimmo peers at it outside. It's 1-1 on Nimmo. 2-for-7 in the series with a double. He's been much more effective against right-handed pitchers than he has left-handed. In fact, 6 of his 7 homers have come against righties. And here's a ground ball and a base hit into right field. Well, Brandon Nimmo has the first Rangers hit today on a single into right. And good to get the first hit out of the way here in the second. 103 off the bat.
21: Yeah, that was a curveball that Ryan hung. He left that one in the middle of the zone. And so, even though he brings all different sorts of pitches, you're not really quite sure what he's going to give you if it's not that fastball. He leaves that pitch up. It becomes a lot easier to hit.
1: So now Zeke. And the first pitch. He takes a strike. Outside corner. 0-1 to the shortstop today. 0-for-3 with a walk and a run batted in so far in this series. It's 4-0 Minnesota over Texas. And Duran currently second in the All-Star voting at second base in the American League. The 0-1 is fouled back, and it's 0-2. And so get out there and vote. Get him to Philly.
21: Yeah, he deserves it. It's going to be tough for him to win the fan vote because Ernie Clement's got an entire country voting for him. But hopefully the powers that be are wise to Duran's resume.
1: The pitch is outside, and it's 1-2. So he's slipped a little bit on the offensive side over the last week or so. He's hitting 277 now. But just to give you an idea with Duran about how valuable he is, he's played 7 positions defensively this year for the Rangers. Among qualifiers, that 277 batting average, it's 37th in baseball. It's nothing incredible. 1-2. It slips off the outside corner. It's 2-2. Of the 36 above in batting average, only one player in all baseball has played 4 positions or more. That's Willie Castro of the Rockies.
21: Yeah, it's not easy to have all that responsibility and then allow yourself the freedom to grow as a hitter.
1: 2-2 is shot foul out of play to the right side.
21: And he plays them well, too. You know, they're guys that can play multiple positions. They're just filling space. But Duran's an asset pretty much wherever he plays. And he's also the emergency catcher. He's been catching some bullpens from time to time just in case they get in a position where they need to use him.
1: Great athlete. 2-2. The pitch is a line drive into shallow center field. Buxton coming on, and he's there to make the head-high catch. Duran lines out to center field for the first out in the bottom of the second. Nimmo still at first. It's Minnesota 4 and Texas nothing. And Josh Smith makes his way in. Maybe the most important thing that Zeke has done this year is played shortstop when Corey Seager's been out. And he has played a well above average shortstop during his stay. This guy has been out for a while too. Smith in his second game back off the injured list. And Ryan from the stretch comes home. Smith watches one on the inside corner, a called strike with the curve. It's 0-1. What terribly bad luck for Josh Smith. Glute injury, wrist injury, viral meningitis. And now finally back. Ryan, the 0-1. And Smith corks it foul back behind home into the netting. It's 0-2.
21: Now, when he had that glute injury, he was coming off back-to-back games with multiple hits. He's struggled mightily at the plate. It seemed like he was maybe starting to turn the corner, but he missed more than a month with the two injuries and then viral meningitis, which obviously trumps the two physical issues that he dealt with.
1: 0-2 pitch. He swings and grounds it foul to the right side towards the Rangers dugout. 0-2 still. And when you have a hospital stay like that with a scary injury, you worry about keeping on weight, too. And he's done a good job of that. He still looks pretty good physically.
21: Yeah, he said he only lost about 5 pounds or so. I know I can put on 5 pounds in about 5 minutes. So I imagine Josh can put that weight back on.
1: The pitch is grounded foul at the first baseline, 0-2.
21: You always hear some of these guys, not all of them, but some of these guys talk about how they lose X pounds from the start of the season to the end of the season. I'm just thinking, man, I really should have been a professional athlete. That would help me keep my weight under control.
1: Did he give you his 5 pounds?
21: It feels like it.
1: 4-0. Minnesota out in front of the Rangers. Bottom two. And runner goes. The pitch is a check swing. Just caught a piece. Or did it catch a piece of Smith? It did. Hit him in the hand. Oh, man. So many small bones in the hand.
21: I think they might have said that.
1: Same foul ball?
21: Yeah, I think so.
1: Matt Lucero and Skip Schumacher coming out. See if he's all right and maybe talk about whether or not it should be a hit by pitch. Nope, Skip's going straight to Josh.
21: Well, they're not asking for review, so maybe it was clear. Now Skip's going over to have a chit-chat with our home plate umpire, Mike Estabrook.
1: Well, if it hits the bat at all, it's a foul ball, so
21: Josh didn't really argue it either.
1: I'm getting another look at it, and yeah, it looks like it did hit the bat, so no argument. Well, the umpires now converge. About as quick as we'll ever see.
21: Well, it was definitely a foul ball, at minimum. I don't know. Josh seems to be a little confused. I don't know if they're saying that he swung and missed. If they're saying that, then the Rangers will challenge and that will get overturned.
1: Yeah, Estabrook just held up his fist like he's out.
21: It's possible they're saying it hit him, but he went around, right? But, again, that's after we've seen the replay, not how it played out.
1: Yeah, it definitely hit the bat when we looked at the replay, for sure, but
2: after
1: Smith is
2: consultation, it is a dead ball swinging strike for strike three, so the batter's out.
1: Huh. All right. So Smith strikes out. It's the third K for Joe Ryan. We're taking another look.
21: Now, it definitely hit the bat. I was almost certain this was something that you could challenge. Are they saying the Rangers waited? I mean, they couldn't have said that because they didn't make the call of the strikeout until they conferred.
1: All right, so there are two outs. Here's Jake Berger, a pick over to first, and Nimmo's back in. A very odd sequence of events here in the second inning. It's still 4-0 Twins. Berger, right-handed batter. Ryan comes set. And he deals. And Berger hits it foul into the netting behind home. It's 0-1. Or rather, 0-2. Are still getting multiple looks at this. Are they saying he went around then and he was hit by a pitch, in fact? That's really the only way it could be a dead ball, as this offering is low, and it's 1-2.
21: I guess that's what they're saying. Because if it hits you and you swing, it's a strike, but
1: 1-2 pitch. And Berger takes away 2-2.
21: Huh.
1: All right, well, it is the third strikeout for Ryan. At the very least, it's taken some time, and Jack Leiter is getting a little bit of rest on the other side. Ryan has his sign, 2-2 to Berger. Before that, Berger calls for time and steps out. Of course, saw the Twins plenty when he played for the White Sox. Just a 149 hitter in his career against the Twins. Nimmo leads from first, 2-2. Swing and a miss, struck him out. Or no. Now it's 2-2.
0: And I think it was 2-1 before.
1: We're all over the place here. Two balls, two strikes on Berger. And that pitch just misses off the outside corner. It's three balls and two strikes. It's been an odd bottom half of this second inning.
0: Yeah, I'm still trying to understand. We have seen people challenge hit batters or, you know, was it not a hit batter? But trying to figure out why that wasn't reviewed.
1: Another pick over to first, and Nimmo's in.
21: Or maybe our eyes are deceiving us, and that really was the right call. The Rangers didn't feel it worth a review.
1: 3-2, runner goes, and the pitch is high, ball four. So the inning continues. A couple of base runners for the Rangers trying to chip away at this four-run deficit. Rangers trailing 4-0. Last of the second inning, and now it's Alejandro Osuna who makes his way to the plate. I want to remind you that Rangers baseball is presented by Balcones. Discover Balcones Distilling, the original Texas whiskey.
0: Well, Zach, this wouldn't be a bad time for Alejandro Osuna's first homer of the year. Help get the Rangers right back in it. And Ryan's allowed 8 home runs this year. 7 of those 8 have come off the bat of left-handed hitters. So the power is definitely suppressed against righties.
1: Left-hander at the plate of the pitch. Is fouled away out of play down the left field line. It's 0-1.
0: Of course, you'll take any extra base hit in this spot. Take any hit, period, obviously. But
1: yeah.
0: Now that's kind of the next frontier for Osuna. He does such a good job working counts, getting on base, but 265 slugging percentage. That's a number that's really got to go up in a big way.
1: 0-1 pitch. And he swings and lines it foul into the netting on the left side. And the count goes to 0-2. Well, Osuna showed off power in the minor leagues. It just hasn't come to fruition in the major leagues so far. When he won Rangers Minor League Player of the Year back in 2024, he hit 18 homers, slugged over 500. 0-2, and he takes it high. Fastball missing from Ryan makes it 1-2. But even at AAA Round Rock this year in 23 games, a sub-400 slugging percentage there. It hasn't carried over this year. Just one homer. The pitch. He swings and grounds it softly back up the middle. Keyshaw there at second. He picks sidearms to first and beats him by a step. So a couple of base runners for the Rangers, but nothing on the run side. They trail 4-0 going into the top half of the third on the Trajan Wealth Rangers Radio Network.
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1: 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It's 4-0. Rangers trail the Minnesota Twins here in this series finale. Thanks for joining us on this Thursday afternoon. It's Cody Clemens, Royce Lewis, and Josh Bell due up 3-4-5 for the Twins. And Jack Leiter, after a tough first inning, 28 pitches, he allowed 4 runs. He gave up that leadoff single in the second, but got a double play and faced the minimum. First pitch to Cody Clemens. And that's down and in. It's 1-0-0. Clemens singled his first time up in the first inning. He's now 3-for-9 in the series. Open stance from the left side. Leiter with his shoulders squared to the third base dugout. Rocks in with the 1-0. Fouled straight back, and it's 1-1.
21: All right, so did a little research project. And I don't know that I am any wiser to what happened in the bottom of the second inning after talking about five people. I went over to the Daves on the TV side. They're a little dumbfounded by what just transpired.
1: 1-1. Swinging a ground ball up the first baseline. Berger right there. A slight bobble. He gloves it out of the air, though. And underhands to Jack Leiter, covering the bag. One away.
21: Spoke to a few more people. And the best that we can all come up with is that the Rangers didn't, either they do feel like it hit Josh, or they didn't feel like it would get overturned and thus didn't want to burn a review. But that's the only thing that would explain that, because you can review that if you don't feel like it hit him. But perhaps they believe that it did.
1: A wild strikeout in that bottom half of the second. And first pitch now to Royce Lewis is low, and it's 1-0. It's kind of crazy that no one knows what happened.
21: Yeah.
1: All right, Royce Lewis struck out in the first inning. 4-0, Twins out in front of the Rangers. Just 1-for-9 in this series. It's down in the dirt, and it's 2-0-0. Now, Jared, you mentioned Royce Lewis went back down to AAA because of his struggles this year. He must have figured something out down in AAA. In 15 games, he hit 10 homers for the St. Paul Saints. He came back up, and while he's struggling in this series, he's hit much better. 3 home runs since coming back up on June 6th. 2-0-0 to him here. Leiter looking over the top of his glove and pitches home. Swinging a ground ball, chopped foul up the third baseline. It's 2-1.
21: I can't imagine Royce Lewis was happy he got sent down. Maybe he understood it, but I'd also find it hard to believe that if you go down there pouting, not really putting your best foot forward, that you'd have that sort of production. So good on him for understanding the assignment.
1: 2-1, chopped foul.
21: Going down there with a good attitude and presumably and working his way back up. You know, he's one of these what-if guys, right? I don't know that we'll ever know what it's like or what it would be like if Royce Lewis was healthy, because with all his injuries, I don't know that he'll ever be healthy enough to, you know, even reach that level. But in 2023, you know, he was one of the best hitters in all of baseball.
1: Offering in. And it swung on and missed. Tagashio dropped it, grabs it, tags him out. A strikeout for Jack Leiter. That's his fourth punch-out. And came on the fastball.
21: That's a nice job by Jack. And he's bounced back nicely after the first inning. He's hopefully going to put his team in a position to come back. And if you're Jack, you know, you can't dwell on the first. And we mentioned first game of a stretch of 15 straight days of the game. Giving his team length will be of value as well.
1: So now Josh Bell, first pitch, is grounded foul back behind home. Crowded him with a cutter, and it's 0-1. 4-0, Rangers trail. We play in the top of the third. And for Royce Lewis, you know, you hate to make the comparison with Byron Buxton. The pitch is inside, and it's 1-1, but it's an easy one to make, right? They're teammates. And the biggest thing with Byron Buxton for years was, what if he stays healthy?
21: Yeah, with Buxton, it's almost like anytime he does anything, you're holding your breath. You know, even if he takes a hard swing and hits a ball 450 feet, not an oblique, or if he dives, or whatever it might be.
1: 1-1 is inside, 2-1.
21: Now, the impressive thing to me with Buxton is, with all the injuries, know, he's still performing at a high level. There's some guys, they have all those injuries, and their body just, like, even though they're healthy enough to play, their body doesn't allow them to do what they used to be able to do.
1: 2-1 pitch to Bell.

0: the best players, right? They're able to show off what makes them special and what makes this game special.
1: 3-2 pitch. Inside, ball four. Bell draws the walk. Two-out base runner and Leiter. Through all the struggles today, walks his first here in the third.
0: You know, like with Mike Trout, for example, has it benefited the Rangers the last few years that more often than not, Mike Trout hasn't been in the lineup when they've played the Angels? Sure. Has it benefited baseball? Not at all. It's been a huge loss for baseball that Mike Trout hasn't been Mike Trout, although he's having a better year this year.
1: First pitch to Brooks Lee is a ground ball to Berger at first. He skies in the air to grab it, pulls it down right on top of the first base bag, and steps on it for the final out in the third. So just one base runner against Jack Leiter. Rangers still trail 4-0 going to the last of the third on the Trajan Wealth Rangers Radio Network.
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1: We're in the home half of the third inning from Globe Life Field. Alongside Jared Sandler, I'm Zach Bigley. Very happy to have you. It's 4-0. Twins out in front of the Rangers. 9-1-2, Kyle Higashioka, Jock Peterson, Josh Young do up for Texas. Joe Ryan got some base traffic in that second inning. A pretty lengthy inning for him. Allowed a single and a walk, but able to get out of it with an Alejandro Osuna ground out to second. Higashioka in from the right side against the right-hander Ryan, who swings his arms back and forth in a rocking motion and now comes to a stop at the chest. Shoulders square to the plate. He comes home with the first pitch and misses just up and in. It's one ball and no strikes. Ryan, an all-star for the first time last year in his six-season career. Drafted by the Tampa Bay Rays initially. 1-0. And a strike on the outside corner, 1-1. Traded over to the Twins organization when he was still in the minor leagues in exchange for Nelson Cruz. And he has been one of the better pitchers for the Twins ever since. 1-1. Swing and a miss late on the fastball, and it's 1-2. And a big reason for that because of that pitch. And Jared, you mentioned it earlier, but the fastball, it's maybe not the hardest fastball in baseball, but it has such good carry and ride up in the zone, it's so difficult to hit. 1-2. It dips off the outside corner on the slider, and it's two balls and two strikes. And so a hitter's ability to lay off that pitch is really one of the only ways that they're able to have success when it's up in the zone. 2-2 on Higashioka, and the pitch. Swinging a ground ball, third base side, and just foul. Barely. And still 2-2 on the Ranger catcher. Ryan, while he's known for that fastball, has a really deep arsenal, six pitches. The sweeper is his second most used pitch, and he's gone pretty viral in a lot of situations for how good that sweeper is. 2-2.

0: And a foul ball back behind home, and it's still two balls and two strikes. He's thrown some sweepers with nasty movement, and in an interview he talked about how he grew up as a surfer and a sailor from San Francisco, California. 2-2. Fouled out of play down the right side. It's still two balls and two strikes. And he's very in tune with the wind and what the wind is doing. So sometimes those nasty breaking pitches, he knows there's a little bit extra wind behind it. Not going to have to worry about that here. Roof is closed today. 2-2 offering. And it's off the plate. Three balls, two strikes on Higashioka. This will be the ninth pitch to the nine-hole hitting catcher.
1: It's a great job to begin this inning. You obviously need base runners. You're down four, but great at bat.
0: Here it comes, and it's right down the middle of strike three.
1: Well, not a great ending to that. Now, clearly, Higashioka was looking for the fastball. The sweeper buckled him at the knees. And when you're Joe Ryan and you've been efficient through two innings, you can afford to have a nine-pitch at bat if you get the out. But the Rangers, the sooner they can get Ryan out, it might be the best path for them to try to come back into this game.
0: Well, lineup card flips over now. Jock Peterson, first pitch. Breaking ball for a strike. That's the curve, and it's 0-1. 4-0, Minnesota leads Texas. Bottom half of the third. Ryan pitches, and a swing and a miss over the top of another breaking ball. Back-to-back curves, and it's 0-2. And pitch efficiency has been good for Joe Ryan this season. He's gone six innings or more in seven consecutive starts. The only one that he didn't was back on May 3rd. Went just a third of an inning and exited with elbow soreness, but right back in his next start and hasn't missed a beat. Ahead 0-2 on Peterson. Black glove at the chest. He winds and comes home. And Peterson rips through a high fastball, fouled it right back into Caratini's glove. Back-to-back strikeout.
1: Sorry, Zach, that's the bread and butter. I mean, that pitch was a little bit above the zone, but even when he's able to throw that pitch in the zone, what makes it so valuable is he can throw it with the confidence that if that ball is squarely in the strike zone, still not a high percentage chance for hitters. At least the numbers have borne that out over the last few years, but he got Jock chasing that one.
0: So Josh Young now, ground out to shortstop his first trip up, and the initial pitch is a strike. It's 0-1. First pitch sinker that time from Ryan. 4-0, Twins out in front of the Rangers. The pitch. Ground ball the opposite way into right. It's a base hit. Young singling on the ground to the opposite field into right. His first hit of the series.
1: And this is a great job by Josh Young, and a part of what has allowed him to be around or above that .300 batting average, the ability and willingness to go the other way. But this is also kind of the challenge for this Rangers lineup. We talk about slug. Slug is not just hitting homers. It's extra base hits. So Josh Young just did a great job getting a two-out single. Well, you need an extra base hit here. Otherwise, you're relying on three hits in the inning.
0: First pitch to Wyatt Langford is high.
1: Well, statistically speaking, hitting is harder at the major league level than ever before. So to bank on three straight hits with two outs or three straight base runners, and you got a guy like Joe Ryan who doesn't walk many, that's tough to do.
0: Here it comes, and it's off the outside corner. A check swing he was able to hold, and Langford's ahead 2-0.
1: Well, a big difference in the series. Well, there's a lot. I mean, you consider the Twins have outscored the Rangers 16-2 the last game in a few innings, but the Twins have slugged like crazy, and the Rangers, when they've had their hits, really haven't.
0: Being out homered 5-1 in this series, Rangers are. Pick over to first, and it's not in time to get Young.
1: With two outs, the one benefit you do have is that you're going on contact, so you don't have to worry about will he catch it, will he not. And for a guy like Young at first, who's not a speed merchant, that could be an advantage. You put one in the gap.
0: Pitch home. And Langford swings and misses. High fastball, and it's 2-1.
1: Well, that was a perfect pitch by Ryan. Right at the top corner of the zone, over the outside corner, top of the strike zone. Even if Langford's able to make contact with that, that's going to be a really tough pitch for him to do any sort of damage on.
0: On a 2-0 pitch, too.
1: Yeah.
0: Langford struck out on a sweeper back in the first inning. 2-1 on him here. And Ryan delivers home. Up and away, 3-1. Well, Langford's back from injury now, and he's had enough time back with the Rangers that you feel like he's fully established and hopefully will be the run producer they expected from him coming into the year. And off to a slow start. 350 hitter in his last five games. The pitch, a swing and a miss, and it's 3-2.
1: Well, Ryan battled back against Langford his first time after falling behind 3-0 and ended up striking him out. Fell behind 3-1 here. And he got him on the breaking ball in this count last time. We'll see what he comes back with here.
0: Payoff pitch, runner goes, and it's fouled back.
1: And he went to the fastball. He's gotten a couple of swinging strikes on that pitch this at bat. And Langford able to spoil that one off.
0: Already a 9-pitch at bat in this inning by Higashioka. And this will be at least 7 for Langford. 61 pitches for Ryan as we play in the third. Infield plays to pole for the right-handed batting Langford. And the payoff, Young goes again. It is a check swing, and he did not go. Up and in, ball 4. 2 on, 2 out for the Rangers. And now Brendan Nimmo.
1: That's a good job by Wyatt. All right, well, I said it's tough to get 3 straight base runners. The Rangers are 2/3 of the way there. And the guy batting has one of their 2 hits today. So, again, you'd love a 3-run homer. You'd love to get it all back or close to all back with one swing. But the Twins have one of the worst bullpens in Major League Baseball. It hasn't played out that way this series. But statistically speaking, they are very poor. And if you can stay within striking distance and get to the bullpen, that could give you a path. And Langford's walk not only helps the Rangers get a chance to score some runs this inning, but getting Ryan's pitch count up. He's averaging now more than 20 pitches per inning.
0: The Minnesota bullpen, the second worst ERA in all baseball, only ahead of Colorado, and over 5 ERA out of the bullpen. And so credit where credit's due, and certainly making him work. 2 on, 2 out, 4-0. Twins out in front of the Rangers. Bottom of the third for Nimmo, who, as Jared mentioned, singled through the right side his last time up in the second. Ryan stretches and deals home. And Nimmo watches outside. It's 1 ball and no strikes. Infield plays to pole. That's where Nimmo hit it the last time, but hit it hard enough that he got it in between Keyshaw and Lewis on the right side of the infield. Outfield is straight away. 1-0 pick. A check swing, and Nimmo went around. Sweeper down and in. It's 1 ball and 1 strike. Nimmo with the high blue sox. Back of the left-handed batter's box. Slightly open. Pinwheels the bat out towards the hill twice. Now locks it over his left shoulder. And the 1-1. He swings and bounces this ball up the middle. Keyshaw to his right. He picks, throws to second, and gets the short out there. Now the inning is over. Another threat for the Rangers. They cannot score in the third, and they trail 4-0 to the top of the fourth on the Trajan Wealth Rangers Radio Network.
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1: We go to the fourth inning. Rangers trailing the Twins by a score of 4-0. Chances each of the last two innings for the Rangers. And a couple of men on in the second. Ground out off of Alejandro Osuna's bat allowed Joe Ryan to get out of it. And then a ground out from Brandon Nimmo allowed him to escape potential trouble with two on in the third. So Jack Leiter back out to work for his fourth inning facing Vic Caratini. And the first pitch to Caratini is a cutter for a strike. 28 pitches in the first inning for Leiter, 28 combined in the second and third. So he's done a nice job trying to get back on track from an efficiency standpoint. He's faced just one over the minimum since the first. 0-1, and he clips the corner with a backdoor slider, and the count's nothing and two. That's some bad news today for our injury update brought to you by Bailey and Galleon. Our pal Adolis Garcia underwent season-ending surgery on his torn right leg. Expected to make a recovery in 6 to 8 months, but will not return for the Phillies this year. Leiter, the windup and the 0-2. Caratini swings and pops one up off the fist. Slicing a bit to the left side of the infield, the shortstop Duran on the turf behind the mound. Under it makes the catch, and we've got one away. On the Rangers front from an injury standpoint, Corey Seager continues to progress. Skip Schumacher would not commit to Corey returning tomorrow against the Padres, though it is the first day in which he's eligible to return. I think there is some optimism that Corey will be back in the lineup this weekend, possibly as early as tomorrow. Here's Tristan Gray. First pitch, Gray swings, caps one weakly to the third base side of the mound. Leiter's got it, easy throw to first, one pitch and one out to Gray. So two quick outs to begin the top of the fourth with the Twins leading 4-0. Brings up Luke Keyshaw, who's made a couple of nice plays defensively to keep the Rangers off the board.
9: Well, ever since the first inning, Leiter's faced just one over the minimum. He's done a nice job settling in.
1: He's doing his part to give the Rangers a chance to come back after a rough first inning, which featured the Brooks Lee three-run homer. First pitch to Keyshaw, and it's a slider that bends in for a strike. Broadcast brought to you by Whataburger. Try Whataburger's new Hot Honey Crisp What a Chicken Sandwich for a limited time. Leiter's toes pointing almost directly to the bag at third as he steps into the windup. The 0-1. Fastball missing up and away. And the count 1-1 to Keyshaw. Second baseman Smith shaded heavily towards the middle with Berger way off the line at first. Keyshaw wide open stance from the right side. Singled in his first at bat against Leiter. The 1-1. Low and away. Curveball that bounces in. And the count 2-0. Well, there is some day action around the league. The Brewers and Guardians are tied at 2 in the top of the 6th. The Rangers will face the Guardians at the end of their upcoming three-city trip. It's their final three-city road trip of the season. 2-1. Upstairs, Keyshaw started to go but held off in the count 3-1. Rangers go to Miami after Sunday's game, then Toronto, then Cleveland. Three-city trips this year. Some teams go an entire year with just two, and if you're lucky, just one. The 3-1. Low and away, ball four. So after retiring the first two relatively easily, Leiter walks the number nine man to extend the inning for Trevor Larnach. The Red Sox and Blue Jays are tied at 3. That game's in the ninth inning. And then just underway, the Mariners and the Orioles. Brian Wu and Shane Baz the pitching matchup in that one. Our look around the scoreboard brought to you by Quick Trip. So one on, the pitch to Larnick, a big swing and a miss on a curveball. Larnick one for two, a single and then a double play ball, but the double play ball was hit hard on the ground to first. He's been squaring everything up against the Rangers this series. Former Oregon State Beaver, not sure if he's Zach's favorite player, the 0-1 strike of the knees, count nothing and two.
9: Well, he had a massive homer in game two of the College World Series final in 2018. Go-ahead homer in the top of the ninth inning. Oregon State ended up winning and then winning game three to win the College World Series.
1: You pretty fired up about that?
9: No.
1: Yeah, I don't like Oregon State either. We're right there together. 0-2. Leiter nods his head as he hears the sign through the pitchcom device. A pause and the pitch. In the dirt, he went to the slider. Higgy had a drop and block to his left, and Larnick able to lay off, so the count's 1-2.
9: UNC and Oklahoma in the College World Series final. USC was very close to eliminating UNC.
1: Two outs away. Let it slip away.
9: Not to poke the bear or anything.
1: That's all right. Two outs, runner at first. The 1-2, runner goes. That pitch is high. Higgy's throw is not in time, and then Duran unable to hold on to it as Keyshaw dove in and might have knocked it out of his glove unintentionally. Stolen base for Keyshaw, his 11th. He has the most stolen bases among anyone in the Twins lineup. And he moves into scoring position on a pitch that missed upstairs, so the count's now 2-2 to Larnick. Four nothing Twins in the top of the fourth. The 2-2. Swing and a ball sprayed foul out of play to the left. That was a changeup off the plate. Leiter left it up. Larnick able to stay alive.
9: Well, first time the Twins have a base runner at second since that Brooks Lee homer in the first.
1: Yeah, five hits in the first inning. All five coming from left-handed hitters. Well, technically three switch hitters batting left-handed and then two true lefties. Larnick's a lefty. 2-2. That's high. Count 3-2. First base is open, but it's Byron Buxton on deck. Jack quickly into the set. Full count, two outs, payoff pitch. Swinging a grounder foul. Two hops towards the screen in front of the Rangers dugout. That was a curveball that broke towards Larnick. Might have been ball four, but he pulled the trigger and was able to spoil it off. So a lengthy at bat. Jack again, 3-2. Swinging Larnick hits a high fly ball to center field. Back, Osuna, the track, he leaps up. Did he catch it? I think he did. He's on the ground on all fours. Did he make the catch? He's now standing up. No one's seen a ball. No one's sure if he caught or not. And I don't think he did. No. He didn't. It was called an out by Lance Baird, the first base umpire. I think he was fooled. No one had any idea, but it just was beyond Osuna's reach, and I think on his jump, he was almost blocked by the wall. He jumped into the wall, so Larnick with a two-run home run, and the Twins now lead 6-0.
9: A good effort. When you look at it from where we are straight away, it looked like he had a chance. Looking at it at another angle, I think it was well over the fence.
1: So he wasn't even close to it.
9: Didn't look like it, but when he went up to, his glove hit the wall, and then he kind of bent his wrist back a little bit, which is always a little scary.
1: Yeah, he's currently extending his right arm as he's wiping off some of the warning track dirt. Standing in center, first pitch to Buxton, and that misses inside. So just when it looked like Jack was about to deliver his third straight scoreless inning, retiring the first two, he walked the nine-hole hitter, Luke Keyshaw, and then gave up a home run to Trevor Larnick. Larnach's second homer of the series. The 1-0. And that misses a little bit inside, count 2-0. Lighter's pitch. That swung on and popped up. Short right field, one batter too late. As Nimmo comes in, he calls off Smith. He makes the catch, and that ends the inning. But more damage done. Trevor Larnach's two-run home run gives the Twins a 6-0 lead as we go to the bottom of the fourth on the Trajan Wealth Rangers Radio Network.
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1: 6-0, Twins leading the Rangers. We go to the bottom of the fourth inning. Minnesota has outscored the Rangers 18-2 the last game and a half. And they're trying to complete a sweep and certainly sitting in the driver's seat to do so. It was 4-2, the Twins over the Rangers in the first game of this series. The Twins scored three runs in the first inning of that series, two runs in the first inning on Tuesday, and then four runs in the first inning today. First pitch to Duran is upstairs. That's 2-3-4. That's nine first inning runs for the Twins in the three games of this series. That's really where it's all started for Minnesota, taking control in the early stages. The 1-0 to Duran, that's low. 2-0 to Zeke. He lined out to center his last time up. And now there's action in the Rangers bullpen with Peyton Gray after Leiter was unable to put Trevor Larnach away, resulting in the two-strike, two-out, two-run homer. The 2-0 is swinging a foul back. The Twins have six runs on seven hits. Five of their seven hits have come with two strikes. The 2-1 popped up. Foul ground first base side, but out of play. Again, it's interesting for Jack. Struggles in back-to-back starts, but different reasons. Fenway Park, he wasn't throwing strike one a lot. He was working from behind. He had a first pitch strike rate of around 80% today. Just couldn't put guys away once he got to two strikes. So Ryan swings his arms and comes set. The 2-2. Ground ball left side. The shortstop Gray to his left has it. An immediate throw to first, and Duran's retired. A leadoff out to begin the bottom of the fourth inning. Let's pause for station identification along the Trajan Wealth Rangers Radio Network.
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1: 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Smith struck out his first time up on that curious sequence of events. First pitch here is a strike in which it looked like he fouled a ball off after initially making it seem as if he was hit by the pitch, but then it was ultimately determined he was hit by the pitch and swung. Oh, one is a strike. And then it wasn't challenged. And so it ended in a strikeout. 0-2. Swinging a chopper right side. First baseman Lewis has it. He calls off Ryan, peels back to the bag, and touches it himself. Two quick outs for Ryan. 6-0 Twins with nobody on in the bottom of the fourth.
9: And obviously you don't know how that at-bat would have ended, but he struck out, then Jake Berger walked right after him, already with a runner aboard. If he found his way aboard somehow in that at-bat, that would have been bases loaded. With just one out.
1: Here's Berger. Walked his last time. Swings here. Line drive to third. Short hop eats up Lee. It caroms to the shortstop Gray, but neither Twin has a play. So an infield single for Jake Berger. He's reached both times against Ryan. And for the second straight inning, the Rangers get a two-out single and try and cook something up.
9: Not hit particularly hard, 92 miles an hour on the exit velocity, but that really tough in-between hop where Lee decided to try and play back on it instead of charging in and picking the short hop. And it just got up a little bit higher than he would have thought, hit him off the heel of the glove.
1: So here's Osuna. 0-1 with a ground out. First pitch upstairs, ball one. Pitch. Strike over the inside corner. Splitter from Ryan. And the count now 1-1. Osuna made a leaping attempt to take away Larnick's homer to straightaway center in the top of the inning and came up a little bit short. 1-1 pitch. Swing and a foul back. Hey Rangers fans, Budweiser and the Rangers will attempt to break the Guinness World Record for the largest glass of beer poured on July 4th at 1 p.m. in honor of America 250 and Budweiser 250. Come out to the Rangers Plaza just outside of Texas Live to be a part of history. The 1-2. Downstairs, count 2-2. What are you going to be doing on July 4th?
9: Probably at a baseball game.
1: You're not going to be taking part in the Guinness World Record? 2-2. Foul ball to the left.
9: I'll be watching.
1: Yeah. Okay.
9: Yeah.
1: It's probably
9: so. Will you?
1: Well, I put myself out there on Tuesday. I said if the Rangers came back when they were down 10-0, I would take on a lot of the ounces of the beer, but they didn't come back, so... 2-2, wrap foul, first base side.
9: Is that a pregame activity?
1: I think so. Let's see, 1 o'clock. Let's see what time the Rangers start on July 4th. It's a rare home game on July 4th. Yeah, 3:05 start.
9: So, pregame activity, if you were to take on a lot of those ounces, that would make for an interesting pre-post.
1: I mean, shoot, if I even make it to the post. 2-2. Inside, and the count's gone full. Maybe that can be a part of our pregame. I mean, we're all just trying to support the cause, right?
9: Yeah. You're working.
1: Yeah. 6-0, 3-2 pitch, and Osuna sends one foul to the left, so he stays alive. Berger at first on the move. He'll head back to first and then ramp it back up. Third baseman Lee is way off the line and towards the back of the infield. Gray, the shortstop, up the middle. 3-2. Swing and a miss. Elevated fastball. He got Osuna to chase ball four. And that ends the inning. So a two-out single left stranded. Four in the book. 6-0 Twins on the Trajan Wealth Rangers Radio Network.
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1: We go to the fifth inning, and a new man on the mound for the Rangers, Peyton Gray, will come on in relief of Jack Leiter, who allowed six runs over his four innings of work. Two big home run balls reshaped the complexion of his outing. The three-run home run hit by Brooks Lee in the first, and then the two-run, two-out home run hit by Trevor Larnach in the fourth. Matter of fact, both home runs coming with two outs. So it's Peyton Gray's turn to try and keep the Rangers close. Gray will face 3, 4, and 5 for the Twins, Clemens, Lewis, and Bell. Hey, Rangers fans, shop the Sherwin-Williams sale and get 30% off select paints and stains June 12th through the 22nd. 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See store for details. Gray working on the third base side of the rubber. High leg kick. And the first pitch to Clemens is a changeup that misses outside. The changeup is Gray's bread and butter. He'll throw it to righties and lefties alike. The 1-0, Clemens a swing and a miss way out in front of that changeup. And the count now 1-1. Clemens had a single in the first inning to help set things up for the three-run home run by Brooks Lee. 1-1. There's a strike over the inside corner and the count 1-2. Peyton Gray spells his first name P-E-Y-T-O-N. Long blue sleeves, and he rocks to the set. The 1-2. Strike three called over the inside corner. Went to the fastball after showing Clemens a healthy serving of changeups. And there's one away in the top of the fifth.
9: A fastball that just froze him, possibly looking for the changeup, but about thigh high towards the inner edge. I'm hoping for a little length out of Peyton Gray here as he comes into the fifth.
1: Now the Rangers definitely need it. First pitch to Royce Lewis, and it's a slider that slants over the outside corner for a strike. No one. This time on the inside corner, a fastball for a strike in the count, 0-2. So Gray coming in and Pepper in the zone.
9: And Gray has gone 2-plus innings in 5 of his 17 outings this year for the Rangers.
1: 0-2. Swing and a miss. Fastball by Lewis, so back-to-back strikeouts for Gray. Two up and two down in the top of the fifth. Oh, Gray coming into his action today, a strikeout rate that was right around league average, but showing some big-time strikeout stuff early. Changing speeds, locations. Here's Josh Bell. First pitch, and it's a fastball over the outside corner for a strike. Now, lefty's actually struggling more against Gray than righties have, in part because of the changeup. 0-1. Slider that misses the back door. The count 1-1. 6-0 Twins, top of the fifth inning. Josh Bell 1-for-1 with a single and a walk. He swings and hits one weakly on the ground to second. Smith has it. He darts a throw to first, and it's a 1-2-3 inning for Peyton Gray, brought to you by Pays Online Checkout. We go to the bottom of the fifth. It's 6-0 Twins on the Trajan Wealth Rangers Radio Network.
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1: We go to the bottom of the fifth inning, 6-0. The Rangers are trailing the Twins. Joe Ryan has allowed base runners in each of the last three innings, but Rangers haven't been able to capitalize. A strikeout of Alejandro Osuna ended the fourth after Jake Berger's two-out single. So it's Higashioka, Peterson, and Young due up. And the first pitch to Higgy is a fastball at the top of the zone for a strike. Higgy struck out looking on a nine-pitch battle in the third. The windup in Ryan's 0-1. A wave and a miss on a sweeper that broke off the plate, and the count's quickly nothing and two. And the 0-2 pitch, that's low, and count 1-2. Robbie Ahlstrom throwing in the Rangers' bullpen. So perhaps not an extended outing for Gray so that he's still available tomorrow when the Rangers and Padres face off. 1-2, Higgy pops one up back foul. Stays alive, battling off a sweeper, and the count remains a ball and two strikes. One, two. Outside, count 2-2. Well, the Rangers have gotten really nice production offensively from their catchers the last few weeks. Higgy and Elias Diaz joining forces. 2-2. Swing, and this one's popped up short center. Both middle infielders go back. Buxton comes in. It's the shortstop, Gray, who calls off the second baseman, Keyshaw, and makes the catch with his shoulders facing right center. It's the second really nice play he's made this series, going back on a pop-up.
26: Well, he was shaded to the pole side for the right-handed batter, too, and that ended up almost to the right side of the second base back, so he had to go a long way to get that baseball. And with his back turned towards the infield, able to make the play.
1: And calling off Keyshaw, who's in the area. First pitch to Peterson, a strike. It's the shortstop's ball if he wants it. No, I'm not going to act like I've seen Tristan Gray feel a lot of pop-ups in his brief major league career, but he clearly seems very comfortable going back on balls like that. 0-1 is swinging a foul back. Now, that was something that Elvis was really good at when he played. Both he and Rougned Odor were really good at going back on pop-ups. Corey Seager's really good at that. Now, it's not a skill that you bring out in a middle infielder a ton. 0-2. Strike three called. Splitter that finds the zone. Peterson goes down on three pitches. He's now 0-3 with three strikeouts against Ryan, and that brings up Josh Jung. And that pitch just barely clicked the bottom of the zone.
26: There's a splitter right at the base of the zone, expecting that to go low, and it just kind of hung up there.
1: First pitch coming to Josh Jung. He takes. It's a slider for a strike. Jung is 1-2, a ground out and a single. 6 runs on 7 hits for the Twins. No runs on 3 hits for the Rangers. 0-1. Swing and a miss. A sweeper. Count nothing and two. And Ryan probably won't finish the six. He's about to throw his 95th pitch. Maybe they'll bring him out for the six. Well, with an off day yesterday, they got a fresh bullpen. He hasn't thrown more than 107 pitches in an outing this year, the 0-2. Jung swings and taps one foul. We'll see how the Twins play this, but with each pitch that Josh Jung sees, the chances of Joe Ryan even starting the sixth inning seem to shrink. 0-2. Low and away.
26: I know their bullpen's not been good this year at all, but you're up 6-0. Not sure you really want to push him much further than that.
1: Yeah, it could be an opportunity to save some bullets. Ryan swings into the windup, the 1-2. Jung hits one high in the air to right field. Clemens back, he's on the track, and the wall leaps up, and he makes the catch. He crashes into the Kroger sign just at the angled portion of the wall in right center field. And he makes the play, taking away an extra base hit from Josh Jung. A 1-2-3 inning for Joe Ryan. We're through five. It's 6-0 Twins on the Trajan Wealth Rangers Radio Network.
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26: 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New man on the hill is Robbie Ahlstrom, the rookie. He faces switch hitting Brooks Lee from the right side. First pitch. It's down and in, 1-0. It's 6-0. Rangers trail the Twins. A lead to be followed by Victor Caratini and Tristan Gray. A couple of switch hitters and then a true lefty against the southpaw Ahlstrom. He comes set. And the 1-0 pitch. A fly ball lifted into straightaway center field. Osuna angling just a little bit to his right. He's there to make the catch. One away, and Victor Caratini now. 4 runs in the first inning for the Twins, and 2 in the fourth. And now the second bullpen arm used by Texas. And Peyton Gray goes a scoreless 1-2-3 inning. And now it's the thick bearded left-hander Ahlstrom, who pins a black glove to his chest, looking just over the top of it. He has his sign and sets. And deals into Caratini, catcher today. Fastball right down the middle for a called strike at 94. It's 0-1. That thick beard is new for him. He usually sports a mustache, at least he did during his minor league days. Caratini calls time and steps out. He said it was completely born out of laziness, actually. When he was optioned in spring training from the major league side to the minor league side, they didn't have razors in the bathroom on the minor league side. 0-1 pitch. It's on the outside corner. Backdoor curveball for a strike, 0-2. And so he didn't shave for a couple straight days. And then it became too long that he said he couldn't shave anymore, so he'd have to trim it. And then just got lazy, decided to grow it out. The pitch. Up and in, bends him back. And it's 1-2. That's a good look. Thick beard, long hair poking out the back of his navy ball cap. One out, bases clear. 1-2. And the offering in. Misses off the plate. 2 balls, 2 strikes. 6-0 Twins. Top of the sixth. Caratini 1-for-2 today with a single back in the first. And the pitch home. Up and in. Full at 3-2. The Rangers bullpen, which has been so good, looking to keep them close because of how poor the Twins bullpen has been this year. I feel like there might still be a glimmer of hope today. Payoff pick. A ground ball left side of the infield. Young has it go under him. Duran backhands, bobbles, throws to first. Not in time. Infield single, Victor Caratini. A ball that it looked like initially Young might pick to his left went under his glove. Duran backhanded it, bobbled on the transfer, barehanded it out of the air, and then an off-balance throw, a long one across, was just late.
1: It's a great job by Zeke of staying with that after Young was unable to make the play and giving the Rangers a chance at an out. But unfortunately, an unmade play there.
26: It doesn't go down as an error, but one that you probably expect Young to maybe get a chance to get to his left, just out of his reach. And Caratini, who's catching for the first time in this series, has a couple of hits today. He's at first, one down for Gray, and the first pitch is grounded just to the right side and foul, maybe about 4 feet away from home plate, right off the end of the bat. It's 0-1. 6-0, Rangers trail, top of the sixth. Gray is 0-for-2 today with a strikeout and a ground out. Ahlstrom stretches, looking over at first, and he deals. Misses up and outside, and it's 1-1. That's the changeup from Ahlstrom. He's a 5-pitch pitcher. And actually throws his slider as his most used pitch this year, but almost exclusively throws that to left-handed batters. The pitch. A swing and a miss. That's the elevated four-seamer. It's 1-2 on Gray, who hits from the right side. This is Ryan Kreidler, rather. He's pinch hitting. Kreidler off the bench and the pitch. It's high, and it's 2 balls and 2 strikes. Kreidler, a former Tigers draft pick. And the 2-2. A line drive off the end of the bat. Shallow center field. Osuna coming on. He's there to make the catch. Chest high. A line drive out to center. There are two away for Luke Kishon. Center, center, center, center, center, center, center, center, center. Grishaw has reached both times today with a single and a walk. I want to remind you to vote your Texas Rangers to the 2026 All-Star Game. 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Pitch home. And it's up and outside. Keyshaw, it's 1-0. 6-0. Twins out in front here in the top of the sixth. Infield playing to pull. And the 1-0. Just inside. Two balls, no strikes. Ahlstrom tucks the glove under his left arm, rubs the baseball. A former University of Oregon product. And grew up in Eugene. He readies. And flips it home. Swing and a miss. Burned the heater by him. It's 2-1. I'm born in Northern California, went to North Eugene High School, and when he got the call-up that he was going to make his Major League debut, he called a bunch of his buddies who were actually at the Oregon Regional game, and they made the trip out, the pitch. It is just a little bit low. Off Higashioka's glove trickles out in front of home, but he's able to grab it, and he's challenging the pitch. So often when the catcher doesn't pull it in, it's hard for the umpire to tell, and he was right. Right at the bottom of the zone, a called strike.
1: Well, I wonder if one day we get to the point where catchers will intentionally deke hitters trying to bait them into challenges. Obviously, that's not the case right there, but you know, is that the next frontier for catchers? Bad framing intentionally?
26: Oh, there you go. I like it.
1: I'm only being partially serious.
26: I think it could work. 2-2 is low, and it's 3-2.
1: You know, if, again, you get super granular with your scouting reports in the playoffs, right? So you got a guy who you know is trigger happy with the challenges. You want to see if you can get him to burn one late. You got a strike that you're able to, you know, very cleanly receive, and then maybe push the glove out a little bit, see if you could burn a challenge. Postseason baseball, it all matters.
26: Keyshaw calls time. When is challenging and percentage-wise going to factor into gold gloves for catchers, too?
1: That's a good question. It's definitely valuable. There's no doubt about it. The ability to know each player's strike zone.
26: Runner will take off the pitch. It's high, ball four. A single to walk. A couple of base runners for the Twins in this top of the sixth inning.
1: I just thought of a great idea. Major League Baseball can hire me. I'll put this in action. Get a divorce attorney to sponsor awards given to players at each position who are the best at challenging. It's the I Told You So, Honey Award or something.
26: That's pretty good.
1: Once a day, I come up with one thing out of about 100 that actually maybe makes sense. And I don't know if that's one of them, but you can just tell me I'm right.
26: Trevor Larnach now. The pitch is high. 1-0. Twins lead 6-0. Top of the sixth. Two aboard, two out. Jared's pitching sponsorship ideas. It's the point of the game.
1: I think it could work. You know, we used to have the Rolaids Relief Man of the Year.
26: 1-0. That's up and in. Two balls, no strikes. Larnach hit the two-run home run in the fourth inning and boosted the lead to 6-0, and Higashioka will go out and have a conversation with Ahlstrom, who has thrown 21 pitches in this sixth inning. Well, while they're out there and having a conversation, I'd like to remind you that summer nights start here. Bring your crew out to Globe Life Field with Rangers group tickets. 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Higashioka back behind the plate. 2-0 to Larnach. In a dangerous spot here, Twins trying to extend their 6-0 advantage. Left on left, and the pitch. Swing and a miss off the outside corner. Oh, but the slider, and it's two balls and one strike. Six runs on eight hits for the Twins. No runs on three hits for the Rangers. All three hits for the Rangers have been singles today. 2-1. A fly ball off the fist into short left field. It lands in for a base hit. Caratini getting waved around third. Langford up and throwing. Hits the cutoff man. It's an RBI single for Larnick. And it's now 7-0 Twins.
1: Well, Trevor Larnick has been a thorn in the Rangers' side. There have been a few of those thorns. Larnick's certainly been one of them. And another two-strike base hit. That

0: got the handle of the bat to it and served it out into left field. So, you know, another pitch that probably isn't a mistake pitch, just a good piece of hitting. Byron Buxton, the due batter, and with two on, and Jordan Teague's having a conversation of how to pitch. So one of the best hitters in the game right now in Buxton. As he exits, we'd like to remind you that the Jacob deGrom City Connect bobblehead presented by T-Mobile is tomorrow. Friday, June 19th, Padres and Rangers, first 10,000 fans. 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Allstrom to Buxton, who takes a strike, and it's 0-1.
1: Some tickets, I'm told, available tomorrow. Hey, last Friday, the Rangers were at home, City Connect Friday. Great atmosphere. Some live music, a little Latin American flair. Rangers got a win over the Royals, I think.
0: 0-1 is down and in, 1-1.
1: And come out, watch Jacob deGrom. Padres have a lot of big names. They haven't been performing at a level that they're accustomed to, but some exciting guys you can come out and watch. Padres last in baseball in runs per game.
0: 1-1. It's up and in. It's 2-1. Sounds like a welcome sound.
1: We'll take that. Twins coming into today, 8th in runs per game. Probably going to leapfrog the White Sox. Unless the White Sox put up a big number.
0: 2-1 home. And Buxton takes a strike. It's 2-2. Well, including today with the 7 runs. The Rangers being outscored 23-4 in this series. The Twins have looked like the complete product this week. Came in 5 games under 500. 2-2. Ground ball out to shortstop. Zeke right there. Underhand feed to Smith at second for the out. And it ends this top of the 6th inning. But another run for the Twins. They lead 7-0 into the bottom half of the 6th on the Trajan Wealth Rangers Radio Network.
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0: Home half of the 6th inning, it's 7-0. Rangers trail the Minnesota Twins. Wyatt Langford, Brandon Nimmo, Ezekiel Duran, the 3-2 up. It's 3-4-5 against a new man on the hill. The new Minnesota Twins right-hander, Justin Lawrence, a 31-year-old, 6'3", 211 pounds. And the first pitch to Wyatt Langford is sent high in the air and deep down the left field line. Larnick is back at the fence. He jumps, and it's gone! Wyatt Langford gets the Rangers on the board, and they now trail 7-1.

0: 370-foot shot down the left field line. If nothing else, it's a sign of a positive step in the right direction for Langford, his fourth of the year.
1: Well, you know, we've long said in this booth that day games, especially midweek day games, can lead to some wacky things. Well, you never know. This is not a very good bullpen for the Twins.
0: Pitch to Brandon Nimmo inside, 1-0.
1: But just nice to see a little juice offensively for this lineup that has struggled all series long.
0: 1-0 pitch, and Nimmo cuts through. It's 1-1. And Lawrence, one of those guys who has struggled pitching for his second team this year. He was DFA'd by the Pirates in late May. The pitch. And Nimmo sends a fly ball into center field. Byron Buxton back a couple of strides to his left. And he makes the routine catch. One out for Duran. But Lawrence, after having a 5.32 ERA with the Pirates and was DFA'd, in five games of the Twins, it's been even worse. He's allowed five runs over 4 1/3 and make it six now after that homer by Langford. That's the seventh home run he's allowed. A 10.38 ERA coming into this one with the Twins in five games. First pitch to Zeke is outside, and it's 1-1, no strikes. So 7-1, Minnesota out in front.
1: So I think we need to address the elephant in the room here, Zach.
0: Yes.
1: How many innings of play-by-play have you done the last 2 years of Rangers baseball?
0: More than a couple.
1: First time the Rangers have scored a run while you've been on the call.
0: The pitch is a strike at the outside corner, and it's 1-1. You know, I wasn't going to publicize that because I wanted to be invited back here.
1: Well, I think the powers that be are smart enough to know you don't have an impact of what goes on the field.
0: 1-1 is a strike to Duran, 1-2.
1: I mean, but think about that for a streak that no one really wants. You've been itching to just call a Rangers run.
0: Pitches outside, and it's 2-2. Well, happy that it comes here, and hopefully many more. Duran 0-2 today, a line drive out to center, and a ground out to short. 2-2. A fly ball lifted high in the air, deep down the left field line, and gone! Off the pole for Ezekiel Duran. Two solo homers for the Rangers in this sixth inning. That's some juice for you. Offense getting to this Twins bullpen.
1: Well, a long way to go, but you got to start somewhere. A nice job by Zeke turning on that breaking ball. And his ability to pull balls with authority has been a huge return to form for Zeke. We saw him do this in 2023. He really didn't do it a whole lot the last 2 years, but he's been doing it a lot more again.
0: The first pitch to Josh Smith, a strike. It's 0-1.
1: As a matter of fact, if memory serves, one of Zeke's more impressive home runs in 2023 came against the Twins.
0: Next offering a strike, 0-2. Good to see the power showing up here for the Rangers. And this next offering is flipped foul out of play down the left side. It's still 0-2. And Rangers, in the month of June, had been third to last in baseball in homers, which is 12. Getting a couple in this sixth inning against Lawrence. Here it comes, and Smith swings and misses over the breaking ball. A sweeper for the strikeout, and there are two away.
1: Well, you go through the middle of your order when you're down seven. You figure you need some production. So 3, 4, and 5, two solo home runs. It can't all come from the middle when you're down seven. And it is not always going to be the case, but it's good that those guys are starting to get things going. And well, now if you can get anything from the bottom of your order, you might put yourself in a position to make this one interesting.
0: 1-0 pitch to Berger. He waves and misses on a breaking ball off the outside corner on the sweeper. It's 1-1.
1: You know, you get to this stage of the game, you're your best hitters, one through five, they might only hit one or two more times. You need to take advantage of it.
0: And pitches away, and it's 2-1. Look, you love homers. The tough part is they're both solo shots. Mm-hmm. When you're trailing by 7 runs, you want to get some base runners aboard and get some serious thump behind them.
1: And from the Twins' perspective, hey, throw strikes. If they hit a couple solo homers, we'll live.
0: No doubt. 2-1 is just off the plate. And it's 3-1.
1: But runs are runs. See if they can build off of this.
0: And more than RBI singles, homers inject a little more life, too.
1: Yeah.
0: And still plenty of baseball left. We play in the sixth. 3-1. Berger takes a strike. Sweeper outside corner, 3-2. Oh, no, got him. Right on the outside corner. Oh, strike three to Jake Berger. And the inning is over. A couple of runs, though, on solo shots for the Rangers. We go to the top of the seventh next. It's now 7-2 Twins in the Trajan Wealth Rangers Radio Network.
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0: Offense getting a couple runs back for the Rangers. They trail 7-2, though, into the top of the seventh inning. Cal Quantrill, the new pitcher for Texas. He threw a couple of days ago, allowing 3 runs in 2/3 of an inning against these Twins, and pitches home to Cody Clemens and puts it right at the bottom of the zone a strike. It's 0-1. And Clemens 1-for-3 today with a run scored in a single in the first. Quantrill, shoulder square to the third base dugout, working from the full wind. He deals in. And it's up and outside. It's 1-1. Overall for Quantrill this year, making his 15th appearance, a 3.29 ERA for Texas. 1-1 home. A fly ball lifted into right center field. Osuna back on the charge, slows up, and makes the chest-high catch. One away.
1: The key in any comeback, obviously, you can't keep giving up runs, but you can get back into the dugout quickly. I've always felt like you score some runs, a part of a comeback, and then you have a quick, easy 1-2-3 inning that in some unquantifiable mental way, it gives you a little bit of an edge. I can't back this up with data. It just has always felt that way.
0: First pitch to Royce Lewis is popped up. Shallow left field. Langford coming in right in front of Ezekiel Duran there to make the two-handed squeeze. And just 4 pitches, 2 outs.
1: It might be one of those things like, how often does a guy make a great play then lead off the next inning? Only when you point it out. Probably not as often as we think, but it certainly does feel that way. And maybe some of that's built in because, again, if you're going to come back, you got to stop giving up runs. And chances are you're not dealing with some laborious innings where you're, stranding guys left and right, but certainly wouldn't be a bad thing.
0: And Josh Bell with a veteran move, calling time before he came to the plate to slow it down. And now the first pitch is cut on and missed. It's 0-1. Well, if any semblance of comeback happens today, it's a good start with the two homers in the sixth. 0-1. It's outside. It's one ball and one strike. And the Rangers will have 8-9-1 due up in the seventh inning. Try to get to this bullpen for the Twins. 1-1. And Bell cuts and misses through the cutter at the bottom of the zone. It's 1-2. Well, Quantrill has come out of the bullpen and just fired strikes. He deals here. And Bell pops it up out of play down the left side. Still 1-2. I mentioned the three runs that he allowed in his last outing. And kind of an outlier. He'd been really good for the Rangers this year, pitching in long relief. As he rocks, and the 1-2. And Bell fights it off foul, off the fist to the left side, out of play. And it's one ball and two strikes on the designated hitter, who is an RBI single today, a walk and a ground out. 7-2 Twins. Top of the seventh. Two outs, bases clear. 1-2 again. Is off the plate away. Two balls, two strikes. And Bell has just been a monster in this series. 5-for-10. He's driven in six runs. That's what he's been, a run producer for this Twins offense. And the pitch. He swings, lines it the other way. One hop past Young, trying to make a sliding backhanded stop. It's a base hit into left field.
1: He's been a two-out king.
0: Yeah, DFW product doing it to his hometown club.
1: Oh, he hadn't had a ton of success in this ballpark as a visiting player. He had had some success across the street, but he's totally turned that around this series. He's been a constant presence on base.
0: A Jesuit product. Now Brooks Lee, first pick, is outside. It's 1-0 to the former Cal Poly Slow Mustang. Lee's three-run home run in the first inning against Jack Leiter, the biggest swing of the game. 1-0. Fouled straight back. And it's 1-1. We talked about the damage with two strikes against Leiter today, but also damage with two outs. Bell's RBI single came with two outs. Lee's three-run home run came with two outs. Trevor Larnach's two-run home run in the fourth. You guessed it.
1: With two outs.
0: Yes. 1-1. Fouled straight back. 2-2. Excuse me, 1-2 now. Now, Lee has been so much better on the road this season than at Target Field. A 311 hitter on the road coming into today. Hitting under 200 at home. One, two. Off the plate away. Now it's 2-2. And Quantrill, who just mowed down the first two batters on four pitches, has been lengthened a little bit here in these last two. He has his sign and sets and deals, and it's fouled straight back again. Still two balls and two strikes. The Bell hit, by the way, the 10th on the day for Minnesota. Seven runs on 10 hits. Infield shifted to pole for the switch hitter Lee on the left side. 2-2. A fly ball lifted down the left field line. Young back at third base. He's there, and he makes the catch. So Cal Quantrill puts up a shutdown inning, and it's time to stretch in Arlington. 7-2, Minnesota out in front, going to the bottom of the seventh on the Trajan Wealth Rangers Radio Network.
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0: Cody Freeman is pinch hitting for Alejandro Osuna against a new arm in Taylor Rogers, the left-hander, 35-year-old. Against Freeman, and the first pitch is a strike on the inside corner. It's 0-1. Minnesota leads 7-2 over Texas, but if you're just joining us, a couple of solo home runs in the sixth inning for the Rangers and trying to crawl their way back into it against the second worst bullpen by ERA in baseball. Rogers has had a tough year. 0-1, and Freeman sends a fly ball into left center field. Larnach cutting over, but he's there to make the head-high catch on the run. And Freeman is the first out of this seventh. Kyle Higashioka now in the nine hole. Rogers this year a 5.27 ERA. And not a guy who allows a lot of home runs, but has allowed a ton of hits. Opponents are hitting 296 against him this season. First pitch is right over the heart of the plate to Higashioka. It's 0-1. You might know his twin brother, Tyler Rogers, who's been one of the best relievers in baseball this year with the Blue Jays. 0-1. A strike on the outside corner. It's 0-2 to Higashioka. Rogers relieving Justin Lawrence, the right-hander. He sets and fires in the 0-2. It's down and in, and it's one ball and two strikes. And if you're the Rangers, you want base runners. Try and crawl back into this game. Now, overall, it's been the pitching that has really hurt this Twins team overall. And as Jerry mentioned, the top 10 team in runs scored. But they are fourth to last in baseball in ERA. 1-2 inside, 2-2. Over their last five games, though, they're 4-1. But it's been the offense carrying them, not the pitching. Same thing as the whole story this season. Averaging seven runs a game, the pitch. And Higashioka turns it foul to the left side. Still 2-2. Best OPS in baseball during that stretch. Justin Foscue has come on deck to pinch it for Jock Peterson as well. The offering in. It's just inside. We're full of three balls and two strikes now. Higashioka catching in his first game in this series. He pitched in game two. 3-2 is a fly ball into center field. It lands in for a base hit. A single back up the middle for Higashioka. There's a base runner. sixth Rangers hit.
1: You know, after his pitching performance, he was in the dugout once the game ended. He was looking at some of his pitches on the iPad, assessing, evaluating, making sure he was ready to go if the opportunity ever presented itself again and the Rangers needed someone to throw 40-mile-an-hour Ethos pitches.
0: Got to make the adjustments, right?
1: Yeah. That's what this game's all about.
0: So Foscue pinch hitting and a mound visit for Caratini.
1: Now, there is action in the Twins bullpen. They have a righty coming up, but Rogers has to face Foscue because this is just his third batter.
0: The left-hander comes home, and Foscue takes a strike.
1: Well, I'm surprised Foscue didn't challenge that. Rangers have two remaining, and that pitch appeared to be above the zone.
0: He is behind 0-1, a 264 hitter this year, the pitch. And that's inside. It's now 1-1. Now, even if you could get a couple here in the seventh, it makes it more manageable going into the last couple innings.
1: Yeah, no doubt.
0: Gashioka takes his lead from first. And Rogers, the 1-1. Foskey wraps it on the ground, foul to the left side. It's 1-2. Foskey, who had just not had a very good time at the big leagues the last couple of seasons, coming up in very short stints, has really broken out so far this year. Well above league average in OPS. 1-2. And he takes a hair in. It's 2 balls and 2 strikes. And this is why he is on this team. An ability to hit left-handed pitching. And definitely not known for his defense. Over 1,200 OPS this season against lefties. The pitch. Off the plate. And he's worked the count full. He's hitting 407 against left-handed pitching. Rogers has his sign. He sets. And the payoff. And Foscue takes the walk. Down and in. Couple more base runners for Texas. First and second. One down. And Josh Young to the plate. There is action in the Twins bullpen. That's Andrew Morris, who is loosening. And a quick mound visit here for Pete Mackey, the pitching coach. And no, actually, that's the manager, Derek Shelton. So Shelton takes the ball from Rogers. And we've got a pitching change. A 7-2, Twins lead the Rangers. Couple on, one out in the seventh. We'll be right back on the Trajan Wealth Rangers Radio Network.
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0: Andrew Morris, the new pitcher for the Twins. A couple aboard for the Rangers in this bottom half of the seventh inning, showing life. trailing 7-2, and Josh Young due up. 1-for-3 today with an opposite field single in the third. Morris, the New York native, a rookie, making his 24th appearance, a 4.78 ERA. Righty-righty, the pitch. And Young takes a strike on the outside corner. It's 0-1. Seven runs on 10 hits for the Twins. The Rangers with two runs on 6 hits. Pitch to Young. Is a strike on the outside corner. It's 0-2. A four-seamer there from Morris. The former Texas Tech product. Works with 6 pitches. He'll throw his four-seamer at the highest rate of any of them. He readies and pitches. And misses low and outside with the cutter. 1-2. He goes four-seamer, sweeper, cutter, sinker, changeup, and curveball in his arsenal. He sets. And a 1-2. And Young takes down in the dirt. Caratini blocks. 2 balls and 2 strikes. Well, Young, who had been scuffling a little bit in his last 6 games, just 3-for-22. Good to see him pick up that opposite field single back in the third. And confident takes there down 0-2. Here it comes. And he takes another. It's low. And it's full.
1: Well, you're right. Confident takes. He's just been so much more calm in the box with 2 strikes. Not expanding nearly as often.
0: The 3-2 pitch on the way. And he fouls it straight back. An aggressive swing. Almost lost his balance. And it's still 3-2.
1: That's a pretty incredible job to make contact. That pitch was, well, several inches above the zone. Not easy to be able to get some wood on that.
0: A 96-mile-an-hour fastball up around the upper part of the letters. 3-2 still. And here it comes. The swing and a line drive foul to the right side. Out of play, and it's still 3 balls, 2 strikes with Wyatt Langford lurking on deck. Still just 1 out, 2 on in the 7th. 7-2 Minnesota. Infield at double play depth up the middle. And the payoff pitch once again to Young. He swings and grounds a ball to short. Kreidler right there to second for 1. Throw to first, a double play. And the Twins get out of it here in the 7th. And takes us to the top of the 8th inning. It's 7-2, Minnesota leading the Rangers on the Trajan Wealth Rangers Radio Network.
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0: Top of the eighth inning, Rangers trailing 7-2. And to take you the rest of the way, Jared Sandler.
1: Thanks, Zach. Cal Quantrill back to work for his second inning of relief action. The game started with a four-run first for the Twins. Josh Bell, for the second straight game, a two-out RBI single. But the Twins weren't done. The next man up was Brooks Lee. He then hit a three-run home run. And the Twins put up four before the Rangers could come to the bat. And then in the top of the fourth, it looked like Jack Leiter was going to get out of the inning in 1-2-3 fashion. But then a two-out rally led to a Trevor Larnach two-run home run. So the Twins had a 6-0 lead, and then they made it 7-0 in the sixth. First pitch from Quantrill to Caratini is a cutter that misses inside. Rangers got a couple of runs back in the bottom of the sixth on solo homers from Langford and then Duran. And then had an opportunity in the seventh, but Josh Young hit into a double play with a couple of men on, and Andrew Morris was able to help put a donut up. The 1-0, Caratini serves one foul to the left. Now, with the lefty Rogers starting the bottom of the seventh, Rangers went to their bench and some changes. The new left fielder is Cody Freeman. White Langford has moved over to center. Alejandro Osuna exited. The only other change was substituting Foscue for the designated hitter Peterson, so no impact on the defensive side. 1-1 to Caratini, the switch hitter batting from the left side. Quantrill tiptoes into the windup, and the pitch is cricketed foul to the third base side, and the count now 1-2. The Rangers have a couple of home runs. Those brought to you by Trajan Wealth. Plan smarter, dream bigger. 1-2. That's high. The Twins, unfortunately, with a couple of home runs as well. And that Larnach homer came in the fourth inning. Fourth inning brought to you by the Texas Lottery, proudly supporting the Texas education of veterans. Thanks to the Texas Lottery, Metroplex ISD employees can take advantage of savings on select Rangers games this season. 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Count stays the same. Quantrill's brown glove dropped below the letters. Wind up 2-2. Swinging a slicer on a line and a left. Freeman comes in but then has to play it on a hop. Caratini goes the other way for his third hit of the ballgame. That's a leadoff single for the Twins.
20: And probably the right play for Cody. If he tries to make a play and that gets behind him, there is nobody backing him up down the left field line. So playing it safe in a five-run game.
1: Especially with the bottom of the order coming up. I want to make them do more damage, not give them a freebie with someone in scoring position. First pitch to Kreidler is upstairs. 1-1. The Rangers have Jacob deGrom going tomorrow. He of the 3.17 ERA. He's been pitching really well lately. 1-0. Kreidler in the air right center. Nimmo back. He turns. He looks. And that's out of here. Into the Rangers bullpen. Ryan Kreidler with his fourth homer of the year. The two runs the Rangers scored in the bottom of the sixth have been matched by the two runs for the Twins here in the top of the eighth. Third home run of the game for Minnesota. They lead 9-2.
20: It was a cutter. Pretty middle-middle. And Kreidler, who came off the bench in his last at-bat, a good swing on it, and a deep part of the yard to hit it out to. A 397-foot home run.
1: Here's Keyshaw. Pitches up and in. You know, we got this sheet of sponsor reads, and one is our drive to the next series, which we have to do in the final game of the series. It's brought to you by NTTA. I'm wondering if we can just press a button and drive to the next series right now.
20: Can we fast forward to the next series?
1: This has not been great series for the Rangers. 1-0. Keyshaw lines one into left field, a base hit. So Quantrill's faced three batters this inning, three hits allowed. Now he's in a thankless role. Quantrill rarely pitches with an opportunity to help protect a Rangers win. Sometimes he pitches in a close enough game to where his work can give the Rangers more of an opportunity to come back. And I'm not saying that a 7-2 score is not that, but five-run comebacks in the late stage is not easy. A lot of times he's in this spot, just trying to eat innings, That's the team is on the wrong side of the score.
20: You know, a lot of things have gone wrong for the Rangers today, but a nine-hole hitter reaching all four times up, you're not going to win a lot of games when that happens. Keyshaw, two walks, two singles.
1: Yeah, bottom of the order production's a real killer. Or, if it's your guys, a nice little trampoline set to put together some crooked numbers.
20: Bottom third of the order, six hits today for the Twins.
1: Now, looking at it, they're getting production all thirds of their order today. Nine runs, 13 hits. That was the case as well on Tuesday. First pitch to Larnica strike. But the Rangers do have DeGrom and Eovaldi to kick off their series against the Padres with Gore to follow. DeGrom has been the best pitcher in this rotation this year. 0-1, a swing and a miss. That's our Aces update brought to you by Choctaw Casinos and Resorts, where the players play. No balls, two strikes, the count to Larnick. And he steps out, now steps back in. Trevor John Ekaikaloa Larnick. He's got some Hawaiian heritage. Born in Walnut Creek, California. Well, Larnick was a really good football player growing up. His uncle actually played in the NFL, Brian Cabral. The 0-2 in the dirt, blocked by Higgy. Larnick came up in 2021. Injuries have sort of stalled what would be more linear progress. But Larnick and Alex Kirilloff coming up around the same time. Twins probably thought, oh, we got a couple of young middle-of-the-order bats. 1-2. Larnick loops one in the air to center. Langford over a few steps. He's got it. One out. But injuries really were a problem for Kirilloff. And he actually decided to retire after the 2024 season. A surprise for sure. But you know, he mentioned that injuries just sucked the passion that he once had for the game away from him. So decided to move on to the next chapter. Kirilloff was just 26 at the time. First pitch to Buxton, hit hard on the ground to third. Sliding stop with a backhand by Young to second for one, and that's all they'll get. The speedy Buxton beats it out, but a great play by Young, taking extra bases away from Buxton and getting the lead runner. So two outs in the top of the eighth, 9-2 Twins.
20: A tough play, first of all, to turn because Buxton runs well, but Young having to pick that and then spin around towards the outfield instead of towards the infield, having to throw across his body with no momentum. So difficult play to do quickly for any third baseman. They're not going to turn that on Buxton.
1: Here's Clemens, first pitch. That's outside. It was funny talking to Michael Hellman about Cody Clemens a couple weeks ago. Hellman went to A&M. Clemens went to Texas. They faced off against one another in a regional. We're just talking about how the 1-0 pitch is a strike. In college, you really don't let guys in the other uniform. Once you get to the professional ranks, you know more people, you realize, hey, we care about our team, we care about winning, but I'm not going to look at you and say, I hate you because you went to such and such school. 1-1, hit foul on the ground to first. When I asked Hellman, I was like, was there anyone, though, for you like that in college? And he's like, well, Cody Clemens, man. Played Texas. I think he said that Cody maybe hit a big home run, took a little time rounding the bases. But then they met each other in the professional ranks. Said, this guy's awesome. What a great guy. And, you know, perfect example of that. The 1-2. Swing and a miss. And he goes after a cutter. In my book, he's a great guy if he keeps swinging at pitches like that. Now, that's the end of the inning. Quantrill allows the two-run home run, though, to Kreidler. And we go to the bottom of the eighth. It's 9-2 Twins on the Trajan Wealth Rangers Radio Network.
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1: Eric Orsi, the new pitcher for the Minnesota Twins. They lead 9-2. We go to the bottom of the eighth inning. The 28-year-old righty out of Elk Grove Village, Illinois, making his second appearance of the series. New left fielder for the Twins. First pitch to Langford is outside. New left fielder is Kyler Fedko, replacing Trevor Larnach. Probably just giving Larnach the rest of the game off with a 9-2 lead. 1-0. So going to foul back. Fedko also the better defensive option, and Larnach, who hit last inning, probably won't bat again. Action in the Rangers bullpen. Cole Wynn is throwing. The 1-1. Langford takes a splitter for a strike. Orsi out of the University of New Orleans. You know what their nickname is?
20: Well, no, they're not the Green Wave.
1: They're not. They're the Privateers.
20: Oh.
1: 1-2, swing and a miss on a splitter. And there's one away. Now, Orsi's a great story, just with all he's overcome. He was diagnosed with testicular cancer and skin cancer while he was at the University of New Orleans. But he was able to beat both forms of cancer. He was a fifth-round pick of the Mets. Back in 2020, he made his debut with the Mets in 24. Nimmo swings at the first pitch. It's a curveball bounced to second. Keyshaw over to first. Two outs. He was eventually traded to the Rays in a deal that sent Jose Siri to the Mets. And then this offseason, he was traded to the Twins for prospect Jacob Kisten. There's Nicky Lopez. He's going to hit for Zeke Duran, who homered his last time. So the lefty Lopez will get some swings in, perhaps pointing towards a start for Nicky tomorrow. Sometimes a manager in this situation will give a guy a pinch hit at bat off the bench if he's planning on starting the next day in a game like this. Or maybe it's just to get Zeke off his feet. First pitch to Lopez is a slider at the knees for a strike. The Rangers are scheduled to face a couple of righties to begin their series against the Padres, and then TBD. Randy Vasquez tomorrow, Walker Buehler on Saturday. Lopez hits one on the ground towards the middle, past the dive of Keyshaw into center field, a base hit. Nicky Lopez with a knock. Two out single for Texas. Trailing 9-2, trying to cook some in together. And that was not a horrible pitch. It was on the corner, maybe just off the corner. You could say that Orsi, Zach, painted the plate. 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Here's Smith, first pitch outside. Jack Leiter got the start. He only went four innings. Rangers had to go to their bullpen in the fifth inning. Fifth inning, by the way, was presented by Balcones. Discover Balcones Distilling, the original Texas whiskey. And the 1-0 is a splitter for a strike. Leiter for four, Gray for one. Ahlstrom with an inning. And Quantrill with two. And it looks like perhaps Cole Wynn will throw the ninth. 9-2, Twins. 1-1. There's a strike. Twins are four outs away from a series sweep. It would not be the first time that the Rangers have been swept at home. They were swept by the Cincinnati Reds in the first home series of the season. But then they followed that up by sweeping the Mariners. 1-2. Smith off the end of the bat. It's a fair ball over the bag at third. Down the line into foul ground. Lopez heading to third. Smith up to second as Fenko fumbles it around near the sidewall. Two-out double for Josh Smith. Rangers with runners at second and third and two outs. And Jake Berger coming up.
20: The pole side shift was on, so the left side of the infield was wide open with Lee playing way off the bag. And that ball just over the bag, but not hit particularly hard. A little bit of a, what would you call that, a bloop double? A bouncing double?
1: Oh, squeak double. How about that? Well, Berger, one for two, a walk, a single, and a strikeout. He swings to the first pitch and skies one to shallow center. Just barely onto the turf behind the dirt. The second baseman, Keyshaw, under it. He waves his arms. He makes the catch. And the Twins are now three outs away from securing a series sweep. Eight in the books from the Globe. It's 9-2 Minnesota on the Trajan Wealth Rangers Radio Network.
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1: Rangers trailing 9-2 as we go to the top of the ninth. Cole Wynn on the pitch for Texas. Three long balls for the Twins. The most recent one coming in the eighth off the bat of Ryan Kreidler. That made it a 9-2 score. Rangers with two home runs. First pitch to Wynn is swung on, fouled back this way. And it bounces a few rows in front of us. Dave Raymond's got to watch out because that was hit in his direction, but he's cast it up on his left hand and wrist doing some yard work yesterday. Dave required 20-something stitches. The 1-0 fouled back this way again. Look out. Watch the carom. Oh, it sticks around the second or third row.
20: You know, Jared, on pregame today, you had the Daves on, and you asked Murph what stands out to you. I was 100% sure he was going to talk about the cast.
1: I had no idea about the cast at that time. The 0-2, swing and a miss. The splitter gets Lewis, so Wynn with a strikeout. You know, ships in the night, or the morning, I guess, today. You know, I usually spend a couple hours with Dave by the time the show starts. I hadn't seen him. I hadn't seen the cast. I came up here. We're about ready to start. I look over through the window. I see the cast. I'm like, what the heck?
20: Well, Skip Schumacher always has availability
1: First pitch to Bell, fouled away.
20: In the dugout. It might as well have been Dave Raymond availability. He was telling story time.
1: Oh, I'm sure.
20: It was great. Obviously, not great for him with the cast, but...
1: No, but if someone's going to turn that into something that can be shared in joy with everyone, Dave is so good at spreading the wealth. And I mean that in a sincere way. He can turn a negative into a positive by putting smiles on people's faces. 0-1. Bell, weakly in the air to center. Langford out. Lopez, the shortstop, is the one who makes the call on the catch. Jimmy Langford's going in. Lopez out. And Lopez, with his back to the infield, makes the play. So two outs. Lopez in it short for Ezekiel Duran. A pinch hit for Duran last inning. Langford coming in from center. Those two guys, Langford and Duran, responsible for the Rangers' runs with solo home runs. Langford's home run gave the Rangers their first run, brought to you by Kubota. Those runs coming in the bottom of the sixth. First pitch to Lee, a swing and a miss on a slider. So two up and two down for Cole Wynn. Since coming off the IL, this is Wynn's fourth appearance, trying to complete a third scoreless appearance out of those four. 0-1, a swing and a miss on a splitter. He's a strike away from a 1-2-3 frame in the top of the ninth. 9-2 Twins. Thought maybe the off day yesterday would cool the Twins' bats, but just has not been the case. 0-2, down and in. Count one ball and two strikes. First pitch out of the zone that Wynn's thrown. He's set. High kick. 1-2. Reached for and dribbled weakly to second. Smith has it. Over the shoulder toss to first. Inning over. Cole Wynn, a 1-2-3 inning brought to you by Pays Online Checkout. We go to the bottom of the ninth. Rangers trailing 9-2 on the Trajan Wealth Rangers Radio Network.
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1: 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They lead 9-2, bottom of the ninth inning. 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That's Zach Bigley sharing the award with Brooks Lee. Brooks Lee with a three-run homer in the first. First pitch to Freeman. On the ground is short. Kreidler has it. He throws over to first. Freeman retired. One away. It's Cody Larson now on to pitch for the Twins. He doesn't spell it like lawyer although he does have the Y. It's L-A-W-E-R-Y-S-O-N if you're scoring at home. And if you are, please feel free to send us a picture of your scorebook. Larison, so like La-ra-sin. Or son, if you really want to be particular.

0: your divorce attorney campaign?
1: Yeah. Yeah, if you're just joining us, I suggested that, you know, they used to have the Rolaids Relief Man of the Year, I think that ended in like 2012. We should have an award every year given to a player at each position who is bested challenging. And you can say that, call it the Honey I Told You So Award, and it's brought to you by some big divorce attorney. First pitch to Justin Foscue in there for a strike. Or it's the Honey Relax Award, because I feel like that's just a one-way ticket to
0: never want to say
1: consternation.
0: That.
1: Yeah.
0: Calm down.
1: Yeah. The 0-1. Calm down. That wasn't a strike. That's the name of the award. The counts 1-1 to Foskey. Rangers down to their final out. It's 9-2 Twins. Joe Ryan in line to pick up the win. Jack Leiter to suffer the loss as Foscue hits one high and deep to center field. Buxton turns. He looks. That's out of here. Justin Foscue, a solo home run to straightaway center field. And the Rangers are not yet dead. It's 9-3. 429 feet. Off of Justin Foscue's bat. He hasn't had a lot of opportunities recently. The Rangers haven't faced a whole lot of lefties. Foscue pinch hit for Jock Peterson in the seventh and drew a walk against the lefty Rogers and stuck around to face the righty Larson. Here's Josh Young. First pitch, Larson fires a strike. 93-mile-an-hour fastball.
0: Well, now he has two homers against righties and two homers against lefties this year.
1: Equal opportunity. And the 0-1, another fastball for a strike, and the count nothing and two to Young. So Rangers, once again, not just down to their final out, but now down to their final strike. Larson set. A long pause, a high kick, and the delivery. He slings a fastball wide. Count 1-2. Well, hope to see you in the yard this weekend, Rangers and Padres. Only three times these two teams will meet this year. 1-2. Way outside. Count 2-2. And then the Rangers will go on the road for the rest of June. Miami, Toronto, and Cleveland. That's Ken Mendez's typical summer vacation, those three cities, in that order, because he wants to end with the casino in Cleveland. 2-2. And the pitch. Young, off the fist, pops it up, foul ground, first base side, slicing away from Lewis, and that one's out of his reach. Clanks off the sidewall, so Young stays alive. Get in the Mendez family minivan and go on a North American road trip. And 2-2. Larson fires home. Young swats one on the ground towards the middle into center field. A base hit. Well, the Rangers still alive. Josh Young with another multi-hit game. He's back over 300, now hitting 301. And that brings up Wyatt Langford.
0: If you're looking for silver linings in this game, the at-bats today from Josh Young have been pretty good. Again, just three for his last 22 coming into today. But another multi-hit game for him.
1: Yeah, his last at-bat didn't end well with the double play, but to get into that full count spot, he saw pitches, laid off some tough ones. First pitch to Langford, a swing and a foul back. Count nothing and one. Wyatt with a home run today. He's had three home runs now since coming off the IL. His home run today was a wall scraper out to left. All counts the same. 0-1. Swing and a bouncer to third. Tough chance. Lee charges from the turf. Throws to first. Not in time. Langford just barely legs it out despite slipping in his initial steps out of the box. So an infield single. Rangers with two on and two out.
0: And now

0: couple of hits for Wyatt today. Right down the line, Lee, a tough chance because he was playing back. And made it close. The ball came up a little bit on the heel of his glove. He was still able to get a good throw off, but Wyatt runs well. Definitely safe.
1: So here's Brandon Nimmo. Rangers down 9-3, two outs in the ninth. First pitch to Nimmo, a changeup swung on and missed. Larson works on the first base side of the rubber. 0-1, Nimmo chops one first base side, but fouls. It rolls towards Nicky Lopez in the on-deck circle. Well, the Rangers woke up today a game and a half out of a playoff spot. Two games back of the Mariners in the AL West. So the Mariners were leading the Orioles earlier today, so couldn't find themselves three games back in the AL West, the 0-2. And Nimmo hits one on the ground at second. Keyshaw has an underhand flip to first, and that ends the ball game. So the Twins secure the sweep. They beat the Rangers 9-3. Nine runs on 13 hits, no errors for the Twins. Three runs on 11 hits, no errors for the Rangers. The Twins, with the victory, improved to 36-30, while the Rangers, with the loss, fall to 35-39. Joe Ryan, 5-3. The winning pitcher, Jack Leiter, 3-7, suffering the loss. No save in this one. Zach Bigley will bring you the totals when we come back again. The Rangers fall to the Twins 9-3 on the Trajan Wealth Rangers Radio Network.
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0: Welcome you back into Globe Life Field. Tough one for the Rangers. They fall to the Minnesota Twins 9-3, the final score, and they get swept by Minnesota for the first time since 2021. The Rangers fall to 35-39 on the season. Minnesota improves to 36-40 on the year. Your totals, Twins with 9 runs on 13 hits, no errors. They stranded 6 on the base pass and went 4-for-6 with runners in scoring position. The Rangers, 3 runs on 11 hits, no errors. They stranded 10 and went 0-for-5 with runners in scoring position tonight. Final game time, 2 hours and 59 minutes in front of 30,606 at Globe Life Field. The win to Joe Ryan. He went 5 shutout innings in his start. Struck out 7, walked 2, allowed just 3 Rangers hits. They were all singles. He goes to 5-3 with the victory. Jack Leiter gets the loss. 3-7 now on the season. He allowed 6 runs on 7 hits over 4 innings, struck out 4, and walked 2 on 76 pitches. Jack Leiter was relieved by Peyton Gray, then Robbie Alstrom, Cal Quantrill, and Cole Wynn, as the Rangers here use 5 pitchers coming off the day off and going into their series against San Diego coming up. Randy Vasquez and Jacob DeGrom will match up tomorrow night in the opener of that series. Overall, just a tough one for Texas to finish off this three-game series, but they'll be back at it tomorrow, and it's 14 in a row after this one with 15 consecutive games. Our many thanks to everybody who made this broadcast possible. For Trevor Beck, Adam C., and Ken Mendez, and Jared Sandler, I'm Zach Bigley, saying thanks for picking us up today. Again, a final score, Twins win it 9-3 over the Rangers. We'll be back with more coverage on the Trajan Wealth Rangers Radio Network.
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0: Not a great series for the Rangers. They fall to the Twins yet again today, 9-3. The Twins sweep the Rangers with decisive wins the last two. And it was the first inning yet again that was a challenge for the Rangers. On Monday and Tuesday, and yet again Thursday, the Twins putting up multiple runs before the Rangers even got a swing at today. It was a four-run first inning, highlighted by a Brooksley three-run home run. Joe Ryan was really good in his five innings of work, and the Rangers fall by a final score of 9-3. We go upstairs to bring in Dave Raymond and Zach Bigley joining us. And guys, the first inning, we've talked about it a lot. Let's look at some updated numbers for the Rangers' first inning woes. We talk about the importance of scoring first and maybe having a lead after one. Well, the Rangers' second most runs allowed in the first inning behind only the Miami Marlins. They're not scoring a whole lot in the first, and that minus 18 run differential tied for second worst in Major League Baseball. And I don't want to say that the game ends after the first inning, but when you're constantly having to play from behind, it certainly makes life a lot tougher.
1: Yeah, well, sometimes it feels like it ends after the first inning. And I will say today, it was hard to fight that feeling. You can't stop fighting that feeling sometimes. But, yeah, it was brutal. And, you know, the home run was a big part of it, but I thought it was the two out, two strike single by Bell. Because, you know, you're right there. And you think you can still get out of this inning with relatively little harm done. But then Bell got the run in with a base hit. And that was somewhat deflating, but it kept the thing going. And went on the corners and then whack, the home run. And it just, I mean, at that point, you're kind of gasping for air.
2: How many times have we talked about the fastball command and importance of getting ahead with Jack Leiter? He got ahead today. Five of the seven hits that he allowed were with two strike counts, and they were killers. And you mentioned the two outs. Well, Bell with a two-out single, then the three-run home run, and then later on in the fourth inning, another two-out home run with two strikes. So just really tough to see that for Jack Leiter. And, you know, we talk all the time about the first inning. Well, this is the best ERA in all of baseball at home, innings 2 through 9. But when you're playing from a big hole early on, it makes it really difficult to win games. And we were talking on the radio side, too. It kind of sucks the energy out of it.
1: It does.
2: You get behind early in the first inning, and that's three consecutive games in this series. Rangers fall behind early, give up runs, and it's the multiple runs in the first inning that are killing.
1: Yeah. I'm with you on that, Zach. And Jared, you probably feel the same way about this. It takes the energy out of the building a little bit, partly because you've fallen behind again, but also because of the way this team just is built and plays, right? They don't score a ton of runs. And so when you're down 4-0 before you ever get a chance to hold the bat, it just seems like, well, this team isn't built to score 11 runs a night. Yeah. You know, across the street back in the day, 4 runs in the first inning, you'd shrug it off.
2: Yeah.
1: You're like, well, whatever, we'll score 8 in the third. It won't really matter, but it's just it's a different era, different building, it's just a different style. And 4 runs like that, man, it just feels like a ton.
0: Yeah, with Joe Ryan on the mound for the Twins, you know, the Rangers played from behind the first two games, but they were going up against pitchers who on paper you felt like, all right, you know, got a chance. And not that you don't have a chance against Joe Ryan, but he's the best the Twins have to offer. He was really good. The Rangers' best offense against him was just making him work a few innings to get him out after five. But you can't fight that feeling. Hopefully the Rangers haven't forgotten what they're fighting for to have some fun with REO Speedwagon. Eric Nadel, if he's watching or listening, would be proud for sure. With Jack, I just want to circle back to that. You know, Zach brought up the point of, you know, wasn't necessarily falling behind. In Boston, we talked about the lack of four-seam command and control. He's constantly behind 1-0, was behind 2-0 a lot. You know, he was getting to two strikes. He was getting ahead. Well, one of the areas in which Jack has had a tough time this year relative to league averages is putting guys away when he gets ahead, when he gets to two strikes, when he starts 0-1. I just wonder, you know, we always talk about how great his stuff is. What can Jack do to improve that? And that's obviously maybe a conversation for Jack and Jordan Teagues, but anything stand out to to you, Dave. Zach, this might not be a super fair question. I know you haven't seen a ton of his starts, but anything jump out about what Jack can do better when he does get ahead like he did today?
2: It's tough. I think eliminating mistake pitches is obviously first and foremost when you talk about giving up hits. When you're ahead in the count as a pitcher, mistake pitches get hit. The Brooksley three-run home run was a changeup right down the middle. But even the Josh Bell single, that's a changeup at the bottom of the zone. Yes, it's in the middle of the plate, but maybe a pitch that he thinks he executed well to what he wanted to do. So first and foremost, eliminating mistake pitches with two strikes is the biggest way to kind of get out of those kind of situations. Easier said than done, of course. It's all easier said than done. But I think that really sticks out as the biggest thing. And look, Jack's making adjustments. He's making adjustments between every start. It really seems like that. But it's different things that are biting him here in these starts. And so one step forward, two steps back, you know, what do we kind of see?
1: Yeah, I mean, I think that's just it, right? And it's just really hard. Murph and I were talking about this during the broadcast. You can talk about quick at-bats offensively, you know, three pitches or less. And you can say, like, geez, you know, they didn't make a guy work. Well, today they did make a guy work, and it still didn't work out. With Jack, you could, you know, we can identify anything. That's the great thing, right? We track so much information now, and it's all available for us to parse. And we can say, like, oh, that's it. That's the thing that's going on. Well, it's a thing that's going on, but it doesn't answer the question because the questions are just too complex. I actually thought early on he threw a curveball. I don't know if it was like in the second at bat of the game, or it might have been Alarnik, actually. A nice, big, slow hook. And I love it when he uses that pitch and uses it effectively. It's one of my favorite things. And so I took immediate note. I was like, ooh, this could be fun. And I thought he looked sharper early on. But, you know, it didn't work. And so, anyway, to answer your question, you know, we'll keep breaking it down. We'll keep looking for the answer. And that's exactly what Jordan Teagues and the rest of the staff is trying to do. But at the end of the day, there's no real number, I don't think, that can really answer this question. It's just a matter of execution. To Zach's point about mistake pitches, right? You just, like, all the pitch ideas are probably pretty decent. If you execute your pitch, you're going to get guys out. And right now, especially in the first inning, guys aren't executing their pitches. And Jack's just as guilty as anybody else.
0: All right, Dave, before we let you go, can you just describe what apparatus you have on your hand or arm for those not watching?
2: I was going to make it a wrap-it-up joke, but
1: yeah, let's
0: well,
1: wrap it up.
0: Be careful with that.
1: Yeah. Well, it just so happens we had the day off yesterday, and I was doing a little work in my backyard, and I just made a very bad mistake, and it cost me the palm of my hand. 23 stitches and 3 hours in the emergency room late last night. You know, but it's fixed up for now. We'll see. Some of my fingers still work. It was just a dumb mistake by a silly person.
2: We won't have any more days off for the next 2 weeks, so yeah. You don't have to worry about any more gardening accidents.
1: Got to keep grinding.
0: I just can't wait to put you to the test. I know you write with your left hand. We got something special for you pregame tomorrow. We'll have some fun with Dave. Zach, thank you guys so much.
1: You bet.
2: Thanks, Jared.
0: All right, well, the Rangers fall to the Twins 9-3. The Twins come to Texas. They sweep the Rangers. We'll hear from Skip Schumacher when we come back. 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
0: Runs themselves, including one from Wyatt Langford. It's our Whataburger. What a play. Langford off of Justin Lawrence. Just barely got one beyond the wall in the reach of Trevor Larnach and left. Ezekiel Duran a couple batters later would hit a solo home run. It would account for two of the three Rangers runs. Justin Foscue would then hit a solo home run in the ninth. Both teams hit 3 home runs, but the Twins unfortunately hit a few with runners on base, while the Rangers 3 were all solo shots. No hits with runners in scoring position in the series for the Rangers, and they dropped today's series finale 9-3. Afterwards, Skip Schumacher spoke with the media.
12: Skip, I know you guys are trying everything to kind of figure out the first inning struggles, but to watch this game start very similarly to how it did yesterday, just how frustrating is it to watch it play out again?
13: Yeah, a little bit different today. We had 2 outs, Josh Bell out in front on a changeup, I think it was, and, kind of snuck one through the hole. And that kind of changed that inning because the next hitter hit the home run. So that was, that was tough. I know the first leadoff hitter, Larnach, had a really, really good series. First pitch of the game, actually a good pitch on the black away. Line drive up the middle, but the difference was the crooked number home run for sure in the first inning. They hit a couple of them with guys on base. We hit 3 solo, and I think that was what cost us. But you're right, the first inning, it's almost, I don't know if it's becoming a thing, like mentally maybe, but something that we got to continue to address because we're playing from behind too often, and it's tough to play catch up.
12: When something does potentially come a bigger issue, when it, like you said, potentially mentally, how do you go about reversing a thought pattern like that?
13: Messaging. I mean, that's all you can do. You can continue to message, try to mix up game plans as best you can, whether it's pitch type, pitch sequencing, but continuing to talk with our pitching group to figure it out because it's the first inning has hurt us lately.
12: Today was the first game in a stretch of 15 straight. When a pitcher doesn't go deep into a game, how can that impact the rest of this stretch that you guys are about to face?
13: Yeah, we used 4 pitchers today. We can't continue down that path, or we're going to be in trouble as far as the bullpen usage. So I actually thought Jack had good stuff again. It's just the crooked number home run is what cost him today. But yeah, I think tomorrow is a big day. We have to be able to, you know, get deeper in the games. We have the right guy on the mound tomorrow to, you know, kind of change what happened in this series. We got our, I mean, all aspects of the game, all facets of the game, this series were, you know, not ideal, and we have to clean up a lot of different areas. And the good news is we have the talent to do it. But we can't continue to start games like that or continue down the path that we're this series, at least, if we want to get to where we want to get to. So, yeah, there's going to be a lot of conversations, I think, amongst the coaching staff to try to get this right. But it was a tough series, no doubt about it. So get them in San Diego tomorrow, against San Diego tomorrow.
0: Well, there you go. Skip Schumacher following today's 9-3 loss. When we come back, we'll hear from Jack Leiter. 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
0: 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Rangers fall to the Twins by a score of 9-3. After the game, Jack Leiter, who allowed six runs in four innings of work, spoke to the media.
12: Jack, I know that changeup to Brooks Lee you would like back, but just in the at-bats before that, you gave up those base hits to Clemens and Bell. You were ahead in those at-bats as well. At what point did you just kind of feel like that inning got away from you?
1: Yeah, I mean, we went into the game with the mindset of wanting to be on the attack and wanting to be in those leverage counts, and then once you're in them, it's about putting those guys away, and wasn't able to do that, and kind of just feeds into the frustration from these last three outings, really. You know, all of us, we're competitors, and we want nothing more than to win, and these last three, I just haven't put the team in a spot to do that, and everybody's working hard. All the hitters are doing a great job. The bullpen's been great, and just not holding up my end of the bargain these last three, so going to find it, going to figure it out, but definitely frustrating.
12: This does feel like it's been a while for you since you've kind of been through a stretch like this, so what are some of the things that you're trying to get back to at the moment?
1: Yeah, I think it's about finding a balance, because it's not like other sports where you can just put up 1,000 shots in basketball and figure it out, or take 1,000 golf swings. You've got a limited number of throws, whatever that number is. So it's about finding the balance of doing what's right for the body to be recovered and give yourself a chance to compete on start day, but also when things are off, you gotta work through them. And there are some things that I'm definitely working through with this staff, and kudos to them for helping me identify them and continue to attack the process, attack the plan, come up with that plan, and then execute it. And it's not clicking these last three, but it will.
0: There you go, Jack Leiter, some honest thoughts following his outing. We turn the page to tomorrow. Jacob deGrom on the mound for Texas. Randy Vasquez going for the Padres. Padres come to town for a three-game series. It's deGrom, Eovaldi, and Gore. Maybe the recipe the Rangers need to get back on track. But it all starts with a City Connect Friday night ball game tomorrow from the Globe. Well, after the off day, the hope was the Rangers would bounce back and claim a win in this three-game series. But the Twins took care of business yet again today. 9-3 the final. We'll talk to you tomorrow night, the Rangers and the Padres from Globe Life Field.
21: There's always a number, right, fellas? There's always odds that you can drift a guy out far enough that he's going to become intriguing from a betting standpoint.
22: How do you feel about Scotty, who's 2-over and 10-1 to win it, 4 shots back?
21: Yeah, Paul, I like him. I was on him heading into the tournament, had to dial back bet size just a little bit because didn't know what we were going to get with the wind. Heading into the day and the conditions this morning, this afternoon, kind of glad I held back some, but I'll probably be looking to get back in on him live here at some point. I do think that he'll be okay going forward. I think it was tougher here this morning. I think we'll hear more from these guys as they get done with their rounds, why that was the case. I know the green speeds did catch up and surprise some of these guys here this morning and this afternoon. I think Scheffler will be okay, though. He was battling with it in the toughest of times with the rest of these guys. I think he'll be okay. He was still my top-rated guy, not even close heading into this. I know he doesn't have the wins this season, the one at the American Express back in January, but, man, he is still by far the best statistical player on the face of the earth, and I thought him getting out to 6-1 was absurd. We haven't seen that number in years, so I couldn't lay off it then. I'm going to see where some of these books adjust things after the first round, but I might be back in on a little bit of Scotty after.
22: Morikawa, 1-under. He's through 8. Do you have you want a mulligan on anybody or any regrets on what you did in the first round?
21: Well, you pointed out one. I mean, a couple of regrets would be Siwoo Kim. I loaded up on Siwoo Kim. He's one near the bottom of the leaderboard. That one was not good. But you brought up Morikawa. I'm glad you did, Paul, because he was a guy on injury watch. Him, Brooks Koepka, we had a few of these guys on injury watch. Now, if his live numbers are correlating to what we saw before the tournament, I think he's a perfect candidate to jump in live. What he was doing at the beginning of the season on approach, he was having the best approach season out there. So now he's had plenty of time to get back from this injury. It's just tough with golf. We don't get standardized injury reporting. We have to kind of take these guys' word for it and trust our own eyes with what we see. So he, I think, is a perfect live betting candidate this week. If you were interested in Morikawa and long numbers before the tournament, no problem waiting around round and a half to see how he's playing. Might get a worse price. Fine. You're more confident, though, in his health.
22: Excellent, my
23: Kelly
22: man. Yeah.
23: I'll tell you what's fascinating, too.
2: McIlroy, now that he's won these back-to-back Masters, the pressure's off. He can play so free and loose. Yep. Like, that's a scary thing when you're talented as Rory McIlroy. Like, I didn't bet him. I didn't play him at all. He's got conditions that are similar to what he might get in Scotland or in Ireland. Just a little food for thought with the wind.
21: Oh, totally. Totally. I thought one of the other interesting stats heading into this tournament was a lot of people were talking about Cameron Smith. He had a couple good tournaments recently. And when you looked at best guys that were top five, both around the green and on in putting stats, Cameron Smith was one of them. The only other guy in this field was Rory McIlroy, and that is not something that we usually think about Rory with. So totally with you there, JJ. Watch out for Rory going forward. And hey, take it easy on Tyler Kolek. Why'd you have to call him out in the crowd today, man? Like, is this just a player?
2: Hey, listen, I feel for Tyler. Poor guy. You can't look like an Upper East Side frat bro. I mean, the poor officer's got to do a little more homework on the team. You know what I mean? One of the politicians today called Jalen Brunson Jalen Brown. It was not the New York City mayor, so I'm not going to watch Mamdani. It was somebody else. I'm like, come on, man. You got to get it right. Let's go.
3: It's a bad beat. That Brutal. Is sick. Thanks, Kelly. Enjoy the tournament.
21: Yep. Thanks, fellas.
3: Excellent. Sam Thanks, Stevens, Kelly. Wyndham Clark, 2-under. Rory, Harmon, a plethora of guys at 1-under. Aaron Rye, Morikawa, ton of guys still out there as well. Sam Stevens was 90-1. First round leader. See if he can get it done. The other two guys are still out there. Up next, the Yankees in action coming up. And this gal has taken a lot of abuse. She's putting up big numbers. I think it's time to jump in tonight.
4: With the Bloomberg Business of Sports Report, I'm Charlie Pellett. Oklahoma City Thunder guard Shai Gilgeous-Alexander is moving to Nike's namesake brand. The news is another setback for Nike's Converse, which is on track for its worst annual sales in 15 years. The WNBA is expanding its schedule to 50 games per team next season, the most in the league's 30-year history. The new collective bargaining agreement that was ratified earlier this year allows the league to play up to 50 games for the next two seasons. The Knicks' victory over the Spurs drew a massive audience of 20.6 million viewers per game for the NBA Finals, which aired on Disney's ABC and also streamed on the ESPN platform. It was the most watched NBA Finals since 1998, and viewership more than doubled compared to last year. And that's the Bloomberg Business of Sports Report. I'm Charlie Pellett.
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3: World Cup 15 minutes in.
22: Canada and Qatar, no score. And we're getting ready for Mexico and South Korea. The Meat Man come on in 15 minutes. Steve Wiss with a ton of picks coming up. And we're on the air live tomorrow for USA and Australia. Rory McIlroy, the favorite at the U.S. Open. John Rahm, the second choice at DraftKings. Scotty and Schauffele follow him. Kim, Berger, Spahn, Day, Goddard, Cam Smith, and Hovland. Brutal. Awful performances today and pretty much took themselves out of contention. Here with John Jastrzemski the next couple days, filling in for Mitch. Mr. New York, awesome. It's his day with the parade as the Knicks get it. Exercise the demons after 53 years. The parade was awesome, and he had a 15-1 ticket on the Knicks before the season started. Brunson saying, I told you so, and shutting up the critics today at City Hall. How about this tidbit you have, though? And I know we were talking before the show, but I can't imagine if you were a bookie in New York how bad you got buried and beat up that the Knicks closed 15-1 and covered almost every game, and the average margin, they set a record. But you have stuff, you have good data about what happened with the sports books out there.
2: Yeah, so this is courtesy of our friends over at Bleacher Report, BR Betting, and an old colleague of mine, Raheem the Dream Palmer, put this up on Instagram, and I'm scrolling through during the break, Paulie. And according to BR Betting, New York sportsbooks, so not, you know, Joe the Barber, not my guys down in Brighton Beach, you know, and now I'm talking about the legal guys, yeah. The FanDuels, the DraftKings, the Bet Rivers, the legal books in New York State. Lost $48.5 million last week. And I'm sure a lot of it is due to NBA finals and futures tickets that were getting paid out on the Knicks. And listen, my question to you is, you've been at this for forever. Huh? Are you surprised? Now, there's nothing you could have done in some of these spots because the Knicks were winning as a chunky underdog.
22: No, it didn't matter what the number
2: was. A chunky.
22: Yeah.
2: Well, that's what I'm wondering though. Because do you think we will get to a point though with these books in certain states like Philadelphia or in Pennsylvania with the Eagles or you know Massachusetts with the Patriots where you're just not going to get as juicy a money line or a spread as what you might get in Vegas or somewhere else? Or are these lines so numbers based it's not going to matter? They're not going to care about the handle.
22: What happened out here? The year the Vegas Golden Knights made the Stanley Cup final, I mean, that was no one thought of it. It's like an expansion team, please. But they had huge numbers. They won the division, and they went to the Stanley Cup final, so obviously won the Western Conference. There was a local casino here that handed out future tickets as like a gift, like a sign-up bonus, and obviously those cast at absurd numbers. But with that, you have, think about it, NBA Finals to win the East, and then the 15-1 run, and then they were still like 35-1 after they were down 2-1 against Atlanta. But you hit on it. People bet what they want to see, and fan is short for fanatic. So it was you didn't care what the number was, and they set the record for average margin of victory. It was just not to mention what you could have done in play. Because it was, every game followed the same script.
2: Oh, my goodness. And some of these games down double digits. Such a great point. And I didn't take advantage of that nearly enough.
22: Yeah.
2: Cavs game, Spurs games, you go on and on. You know what I equated them to, Paulie? And I made this point a lot. I like to roll the dice. I'm not saying it's necessarily a profitable decision, but like when I come out to Vegas or I go down to Atlantic City, I love playing craps. I get my energy going. I feed off the table.
22: Game.
2: It's just... It's a fun game to play. That's the way I look at it. This Knicks postseason run and the way they were winning these games felt like I was on the ultimate craps eater. And it just felt like no matter what the logic told me, I had to keep getting more money on the table. Like there were a couple of lines. I'll give you a perfect example. Game 3 when they played Philly, every betting instinct I had told me Philly was the right side in the game. The market told you Philly was the right side of the game. I didn't care. I said, until the Knicks lose, I'm going to keep betting them.
22: Yeah.
2: Cleveland, same deal. Game 3, market moved. Cleveland was favored. Public was all over the Knicks. And normally I see this and I'm like, oh, my God, this is a rat to the highest of heavens. This is a terrible, terrible bet. I shouldn't be doing this. They were the hot craps table, though, Paulie. I couldn't walk away. couldn't walk away. I had to keep getting more money on it. I had to add the four. I had to add the six. I had to add another comeback. Like, that's what I did with this Nick playoff run. I just kept putting chips on the table until I couldn't do it no more.
22: Great point. Great comparison. To win 13 playoff games in a row and to go 12-1 ATS there, and then win 9 in a row on the road, it was ridiculous. So it just had everything where it's, I'm going to keep betting them until they lose, and then they're crushing teams. And then you even had the two epic comebacks. They were 80-1 in play in game one against Cleveland, and then the 30-1 in the finals against the Spurs, and the magical and the incredible happened there as well. So it's just a perfect storm there with what happened with sports books. Tonight, Yankees on fire. You're loving it. As I mentioned earlier, since 2024, 64-21 against the AL Central. Weathers is $1.75 at DraftKings. They're scoring six runs a game since Judge went out. Bellinger is 6-for-8 in the series. He's plus money to have two total bases tonight. White Sox starters, an ERA of 8 in June. Worst in MLB. Some props here. The over. What do you think tonight if the Yankees can keep this going and they've won 8-10 to open up a nice lead in the East over the Rays?
2: I'm not going to talk anybody out of the Yankees because you made the point about their dominance over the American League Central. And despite the fact that Chicago came into this series playing some great baseball, like I bet them at the beginning of the year to go and be an over, which I believe was in the mid-60s, Paulie, if I'm not mistaken, their win total. I could double-check that. Maybe it was 70. I think it was in the 60s. They're going to go way over that. I think they're alive to make the postseason, but they've gotten humbled by the Yankees. I'm not talking anybody out of the Yankees tonight. I think the better play in this game is the over because the Yankee bats are red hot. Weathers has been giving up the long ball, and I know it's a crazy high total at 10. It is one of those hot summer nights in the Bronx. I think the ball is going to be flying out of Yankee Stadium. So for me, if I had to give you a play on Yankees and White Sox, not going to touch the side. I'll go with the total. Yankees White Sox together, over 10.
22: Yep. You got Rice. Rice has been hot as well and what Bellinger's doing. And for the first time this year, the Phillies take on the Mets. Don't look now. Phillies only 6 back of the division. They've been so good since Mattingly took over, and the Braves have lost 6 of 7. Total of 10, Nola against Manea. And he's only making his second start. Stott's got great numbers against him, going back career. And Bichette, as you mentioned, he's been hot. He's hitting .400 career against Nola. Nola, $1.25 against the Mets. What do you think tonight?
2: Don't like the Phillies in this spot. You nailed it, though, Paulie. They're playing some great, great baseball. They have gotten back into things since they made the managerial change. Hey, they got a one hell of a 1-2 punch with Christopher Sanchez and Zach Wheeler. Aaron Nola's not in that category. I think the Mets can get to Aaron Nola. I'll give you two plays in this game. Mets outright because they, historically speaking, have played well against the Phillies. Manaea throwing the ball better, but I want to add another play here. Let's add over 1.5 total bases for Bo Bichette,
22: yes,
2: who has been as hot as a firecracker. He's had 2 hits or more in like 6 or 7 consecutive games in a row. He's finally playing like the Bo Bichette we saw with the Toronto Blue Jays. So let's keep riding that wave. Mets outright, Bichette over 1.5 total bases.
22: Love it. Very good. One, let me get this in quickly. Canada scored, by the way, 1-0, 22 minutes in. Canada on the board. One game in the WNBA tonight, all tickets cashed the same. Atlanta Dream laying 1.5 against the Fever, 173.5 the total. I like it over. I think someone needs to do a better job helping her with her shot, especially from distance. Angel Reese is $2 to have a double-double tonight. She's $1.05 to have 15 points, and you look at the prop like 14.5 in some spots. 15 points, 17 rebounds. 25 points, 9 rebounds. 17-17. 18-17. 12-13. That's Angel Reese going back. But look at the last 3 games. 19 shot attempts. 22 shot attempts. 12 shot attempts. So, you know, at least getting aggressive and trying to take more shots. And it's got, you know, kind of a funky windup and delivery. But she is getting it done scoring. And everyone talks about the rebounds, and rightfully so. Is she right there every year leading the league? But to have 15, 25, 17, and 18 points going back the last 4, and it's the attempts, to me, that's the big thing. And Fever don't play any defense. Should be a high-scoring game. And I don't think it's crazy to ladder her as well, that this is an outrageous to think she can get 15 points and definitely go over her rebounds. 1-0 Canada, 24 minutes in against Qatar. Mexico and South Korea coming up. FIFA rankings, Mexico 13, South Korea 22. We got props on that match. We got picks with the USA, Australia. Steve Whistle, run it down, coming up next on Follow the Money. Paulie Howard, John Jastrzemski, VSiN, the Sports Betting Network, Sirius XM, Channel 158. Plenty of picks coming at you next.
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1: All right, the under on life support early. Canada with another one, another banger. 2-0 against Qatar. And so far, the gotta-have-it games, these teams have showed up and shown out. Great performance for the Swiss earlier. They needed it. They won 4-1. And Canada leads 2-0 against Qatar. And it's in the 29th minute. Mexico and South Korea coming up. And for more on that, in USA and Australia, it's our friend Steve Wiss. Because we win pod every morning at 11 Eastern. They do a great job through the World Cup with our friend Nigel. Because we win, he's on the Progressive guest line, and he joins us now. Thanks for the time, my friend. And I'm shocked by all the goals, Steve. I can't believe I have both teams to score it now, 19-7. We know the story of the draws, which has been incredible. You're up 25 units blindly betting the draws, but I can't believe all the goals.
2: Yeah, I think one thing we do have to say is the defending's not been very good, has it, really, at times? I mean, Qatar here, I mean, Canada are rocking and rolling. And they could have had 3 or 4 by now. The defending's not been very good. There's been some good goals as well. I mean, look at that goal Bosnia scored earlier. An absolute banger. Mm-hmm. So at the minute, the offenses are on top, but I think a lot depends where the venue is. These indoor venues are tending to get a lot of goals in them, but you know, the heat's going to come in on the East Coast before the end of this tournament, and that's when we've got to watch out for maybe some unders.
1: Okay, interesting angle. More on that coming up. Well, how do you see Mexico and South Korea? They played last year. It was a 2-2 draw. What do you think here? And if total 2.5, obviously.
2: It's a tough game, actually. I'm kind of torn between the over-under. And on the money line options, it'd be Mexico or nothing for me, uh-huh. I think. But I'm passing on that. So I'm looking into the player props market for this game. And both teams have got a standout striker, Raul Jimenez for Mexico. He scored in the opening game. And then, of course, Son Heung-min for South Korea, formerly Tottenham Hotspur. And I think those two strikers could get on the scoreboard here. But let's just take them in an SGP to have over 0.5 shots on target each. So we don't need them to score. Just hit the target once each. And you're going to get plus money anywhere for this SGP, plus 115, actually. So I think that's a good way to go because we should get a decent offensive game, even if the goals don't.

0: Australia are going to defend a lot better than what Paraguay did. They Australia are going to park the bus a bit and limit the space that the USA are going to have. And this is a big test for the manager, Maurizio Pochettino, who in the past has struggled to break down low blocks when he was at club management at PSG, at Spurs, and certainly at Chelsea he struggled there. So I think the US fans are going to have to be patient. I think they will find a way to win the game in the end, and Australia might tire. USA are a very impressive physical team. They've got great engine and stamina. So with that in mind, I like a bet here in the corners market, actually, over 9.5 corners, with the main reason being that I think they're going to have a lot of pressure in the match, the US. It might take them some time to score a goal. That usually yields corners, shooting more, stretching the game out wide, and the Australian defending might be desperate to put it behind. So that's my angle here, over 9.5 corners at plus money. It'll probably maybe take the US an hour to score, eventually get the job done, maybe 1-0, 2-0.
1: Okay. Paulie hit on this. The draws have been insane to start off this World Cup. And I have to be honest, I've been missing the boat on this. Is this one of these trends that I'm going to have to let go by and I miss the opportunity? Or do you think we can see a similar script in a lot of these games playing out over the next few where I can really capitalize and make some good winners and find some good cash here and a whole lot of plus money opportunities?
0: I think the problem is that as the group stage develops, teams will be more desperate where a draw is not good enough for them. So they're going to have to be more aggressive and go for the win. So we might have missed the boat. But what has changed with the dynamics is the third place teams qualify now. That never used to happen in the World Cup. Now, the first time they brought in the third place teams to qualify in the European Championships, I do believe 42% of the group games ended in a draw. So maybe we should have gone with that trend and backed the draws blind in the group stage. But perhaps that ship has slightly sailed now.
2: All right. Meet man, our guest, Steve Wiss, on the Progressive Guest Line. Follow the money, Visa and the Esports Betting Network. You came heavy. You have a ton of picks here. We got more to get to. So we start the day tomorrow with USA and Australia. Then it's Scotland and Morocco. How about Morocco at $1.30?
0: I'm taking them. I'm taking Morocco here. Best team in Africa, along with Senegal, against a Scotland team that only just beat Haiti. Haiti could have easily sneaked a draw out of that one. And Scotland have got the result they needed there. They got the win that should get them into the last 32. So I think now it's all about damage limitation for them. They don't mind losing a small match like 1-0, 2-0. And it's going to be in Foxborough tomorrow, 6 p.m. kickoff. It could be quite hot for the Scots, this one. It's not going to be later in the night like it was before. And I think Morocco have a big advantage there. So I'm taking a simple one, Morocco money line. I think anything minus 150 or better is a good bet.
2: Sounds good. After that, Brazil and Haiti, over 3.5 goals.
0: I think it's time Brazil entertained, isn't it? They've had a bit of criticism, not just in the first match, but in the build-up to the whole World Cup. They need to silence their doubters here. This is the chance to do it. Actually, I think Haiti are better than some people think, and they might even get a goal here because they might as well have a go. They've lost to Scotland now. The only chance they've got is they're going to have to beat Morocco or Brazil. They've got to swing hard, and I think Brazil have got the offense to really take them to the cleaners, as we say over here. So Brazil could cover the goal line on their own, over 3.5 goals at minus 125. And we know they're going to want to rack up the score. They're not just going to stop at 1-0 Brazil. They're an entertaining team. Haiti might have got on the score sheet. A clear over for me.
2: How about the late match? Turkey and Paraguay. You want to go side and total here?
0: Yeah, two bets. I think we're going to get a bit of a crazy game, a really mental game, actually, because Turkey, when they're involved, you kind of get a lot of action, franticness. They've lost to the Aussies, so they're going to be a bit like a corner dog here, Turkey, and I think they'll come out pretty hard biting, actually. Paraguay were really poor, weren't they, against the US? They're under a lot of pressure in this group now. They don't have a good record on US soil in the competitions they've had over here. Defence looked all over the place. So for me, Turkey win it. I think Turkey are a good bet at even money. And I think over 2.5 goals looks a banging bet. Plus 120. This is it's the last kickoff in the day tomorrow. Mm-hmm. Mm-hmm. So, and a lot of these late games have had a lot of goals in them, Paulie. And I think it's nice conditions to have it. Both teams lost the opener. They've got to go for it. Probably Turkey winning, both teams to score, actually. But if Paraguay don't score, Turkey are capable of scoring three on their own. So yeah, I'll go for everything overs in this game. Offense, Turkey, get the job done for me.
1: Okay, Steve, I have a ticket on the Dutch to go and win this World Cup.

0: Cup. It's a juicy price. I know it's asking a lot. They're not one of the favorites, but they're always a factor in this thing. Against the Swedes on Saturday, the Dutch at minus 135, the Swedes juicy, juicy, juicy, plus 370, and a draw plus 280. Any thoughts on the Netherlands and Sweden Saturday in the afternoon?
1: I think this is could be one of your draws, John. This is a good a draw would be a good result for Sweden. And I think the Netherlands have got a nice match to finish with in the group against Tunisia. So this could be actually, I don't know if it's going to be high scoring or low scoring. If it was 0-0 or 2-2, I'm not going to be surprised either way. But I think both teams cancel each other out. And we probably, you could get a bit of value back in that draw in this one.
2: You had a great point before the interview about the weather and how you touched on it briefly. But how do you think that's going to impact some of these teams once we get the hot weather?
1: I think it's going to slow down the pace of the game. That's the problem, because some teams are not used to the hot weather. I think the only real time I've seen a huge factor of it was Belgium, actually, against Egypt. It was an unusually hot day in Seattle. I think the warmest day they had there in like 30 years this time of year. And Belgium really suffered. They were, you know, they were baked. So
2: yeah.
1: I think it's going to take anything sort of in the, you know, when we get to in the 90s, that's when these European teams or the teams that are not used to such a heat could struggle, slow the pace of the game down. And for me, that's when we don't get as many goals. That's how I see it there. That's when the unders might strike.
2: Thanks, my man. We'll be watching the podcast. Thanks for a few good minutes. We'll catch up with you soon. Good luck.
1: Yeah, thanks, guys. Take care. See you soon.
2: Steve Wiss on the Progressive Guest Line. Because We Win Pod every morning at 11 Eastern. Gets the day started with Nigel with the World Cup. One more pick Sunday morning. Belgium, Iran over 2.5 goals he likes as well. Fireworks early. 2-0 Canada. 40 minutes in. And a man sent off a red card for Qatar. So it's all over but the crying here in this one from Vancouver. Up next, what we're betting. JJ gave us some good baseball plays, and with a New York angle and a New York state of mind, plus a special visit from Luke, the producer. He's got a great article up at VSiN.com. He's going to run down all his bets and recommend how to play USA tomorrow, coming up on Follow the Money.

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17: The guy has an algorithm to determine the winner of any given college basketball game.
18: Someone gives you 10,000 to 1 on anything. 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Take it.
19: I bet you $20 I can get you gambling before the end of the day.
20: No way.
19: I'll give you 3-1 odds.
20: Nope.
19: 5-1.
20: Nope.
19: 10-1.
20: You're right.
21: JJ, you're up first. Start us off, buddy.
22: Wow, I hit the tee box. See, yes. I did not want to spoil the party. I did not know if I had to bring it back coming from break. Shame on me. I apologize for the awkward silence. I got two plays for you in Major League Baseball. And I want to remind everybody today, it is a very limited card for us coming on doing Follow the Money, because had a lot of afternoon baseball. Mm-hmm. A lot of the World Cup games already have happened. The golf has already happened. So I just wanted to keep it short and sweet. Two games of Major League Baseball. Mets mentioned the fact that they, historically speaking, have played well against the Phillies. Manaea throwing the ball better. Nola has been awful. Let's take the Mets plus money. And if you want a bonus play there, Bo Bichette, who's been red hot, over 1.5 total bases. So Mets money line plus 103, official pick number one. And then official pick number two, guys, it is a hot, scorching summer night in the Bronx. Ryan Weathers has been giving up a ton of home runs. Chicago can hit some home runs. The Yankee lineup has been really, really effective, even in the absence of Aaron Judge. Met money line, Yankee White Sox over 9.5. 2 for 2, back to back, belly to belly. Let's cash them both.
0: Yes, let's do it. Good luck. Heating up at the U.S. Open. Wyndham Clark, your leader, 3 under through 10. Sam Stevens finished at 2 under. John Rahm, 2 under through 8. Rory, Harmon, DJ, all 1 under. And it's interesting how the wind has wreaked havoc, but I wouldn't see these kind of scores. So, Wyndham Clark, now your leader through 10. All right, Ghana, Panama. Bet the nil-nil. Thought it'd be nil-nil. Had all the makings. I would have given up if that went over. And Ghana scores in the 94th minute, 1-0. As that stays under 2.5, and that should, the nil-nil detector should have been out for that one. And Switzerland, $1.75, no problems against Bosnia. As Sal Pal would say, gotta have it game. They won 4-1. And again, the BTTS cast, so 2-0 there. Let's keep it going with the soccer and some other plays. Mexico, South Korea under 2.5 coming up. Own goals under 10.5 for the tournament. We're already at 5. It's squeaky bum time. Iraq, fewest goals in the tournament, 8-1. And games to go to penalty shootouts over 4.5. That's the pending. The new plays, Fever and Dream over 173.5 tonight. A good one. Pick them here at Circa. And the Angel Reese props again, too. If you want to ladder her, she's been incredible. I ran it down earlier, and I'm with the meat man. Morocco, $1.30 against Scotland. Boy, they get after it, their fans. Drinking these Boston pubs out of lager and out of beer. And another goal. Is that going to count? Oh, mercy. It's 3-0 Canada. This is going to be an ambush job here. This could get...
22: Boy, I'm telling you right now, I'm tailing you on Morocco. Yeah. I'm going to tail that Morocco play.
0: Yep, like that as well. And Canada scores again. This could get ugly. Hide the women and children. 3-0 and Cutter's a man down. This could get bad. Okay, good luck, everyone. Luke, take it away. A nice article you have up on VSiN.com. It's going to be pandemonium and bedlam when we're on the air tomorrow. The book here at Circus sold out. USA Australia from Seattle at noon. And we come on at halftime, and then we get to react to what happens. A lot of this stuff is correlated. It makes sense. Run down what you suggest and what you recommend and what you bet.
1: Yeah. So, I mean, I was super impressed with how the U.S. looked in that first match. Obviously, we saw a high-scoring game. And, I mean, we just were talking to Steve in the break. He said it was one of the best games he saw from England in recent years. I mean, I thought it was the same for the U.S. It was,
0: no doubt.
1: It was not like a normal USA soccer match. So they're definitely opening it up. Balogun is an elite striker, a striker the U.S. has not had, maybe in my lifetime. So I'm starting off with him, first goal scorer. I think that's the only way the U.S. is going to be really creating offense is through him, and he's going to have the most chances. So I will go Balogun first scorer. I'm going to go USA money line and the team total over 1.5. I know Australia likes to kind of slow it down and play a little bit of a lockdown style, but again, I think the U.S. scores early and is able to open it up. And I love this angle, too, the both teams scoring in over 2.5. Again, I think people think maybe a little bit under on the U.S., these games in general with Australia not being able to score. But I think we still are going to see goals from each side. Our goalkeeping is not as strong as it's been in U.S. history. It's Freese, who's a Sporting KC goaltender. So there's definitely a possibility for Australia to get one by. So I like those three bets, the plus 470 on Balogun first goal, anytime you could do, we've talked about. The other night I actually did the shots on target ladder live during that first game.
0: Yeah.
1: I noticed he was creating a lot of chances. He had an offsides on the first goal originally. So I was on FanDuel at the time, and I think I got 3+ shots on target at close to 450, and did the same with 4. He got 3. So shots on target ladder, not the worst either, but those are my 3 bets in that. And then tonight, real quick, Mexico win or draw combined with the under 2.5 gives you the 1-0, 1-1, or 2-0 option in that game. But yeah, the article's up right now, VSiN.com.
0: Excellent. I like what Alex is doing too with the correlation stuff, where I want my team to win, and I'll go over the 1.5
1: yes.
0: team total. And a lot of that stuff's available. I know Jonathan Davis did some stuff like that in the Stanley Cup Finals with +1.5, +2.5, +2.5 with over 4.5. And it got there in every game but one. Football season may still be months away, but we're prepping and ready to go. 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Get it now. It's your day, JJ. Excellent. You get to brag. The parade lived up to the hype. Had your ticket. Oh, 2-0 Mets already in the first. See if Bichette did some damage. But you had the 15-1 ticket as well. How about overrated, underrated in New York City? Because I know Paul Bovey is not a Times Square guy, but when I went there, there were cops everywhere the last time when we went going out to Foxwoods. How about a couple overrated, underrated items in New York City?
22: Oh, my goodness. Times Square is so overrated. I can't stand it. Yeah. I never step foot in Times Square. And it has nothing to do with safety. It's plenty safe. It's just not for New Yorkers. Like, I think that's the best way to describe it. Like, if you live in New York, you don't go to Times Square. I'd give you the Brooklyn Bridge Promenade. That is underrated. So you want an underrated spot? That is an underrated spot. You want another overrated spot? Oh, goodness. I'm not going to say the restaurant. Underrated. Uh-huh. Underrated. Joe and Pat's Pizza in my neck of the woods on Staten Island, the Forgotten Borough.
0: Yep.
22: There's another underrated spot for you. Not quite in the heart of Manhattan, but I got to show my borough a little bit of love. What I'm dying to know, though, we got Luke on set here, Mr. Soccer. Mm-hmm. Luke, is this the best United States team of your lifetime?
1: I mean, definitely since I've been consciously watching, for sure. Yeah. I mean, the first World Cup I ever remember was Italy in 06. And I've been watching ever since then, just international soccer. But yeah, this team, I mean, again, it's only one game. I don't want to get too crazy. It's Paraguay. I know people thought they'd be tenacious and keep it close. So it was exciting to see that much offense and see a guy with that much talent in Balogun. I mean, it's crazy. We've wanted a guy like this for forever, it seems like.
0: Scoring. That's the big thing.
1: Yes.
0: Now, it's one thing if we come out.
22: I agree. Yeah. Scoring.
0: Yeah.
22: Yes.
0: Yeah. I was stunned by that. And to be up 3-0 in the first half, incredible. Not to mention how important goal differential is. So we win tomorrow, we're going to get the group. And then that's going to be fantastic if that happens. And then we play Turkey Thursday night back in Inglewood, always up to no good. So that's what blew me away, the 4-1 win and how good he is. So excellent tomorrow, and we're looking forward to it to come on the air at halftime. And then recap what happens afterwards. And fingers crossed, we need a big trade in the NBA tonight or tomorrow. Let's go with the Giannis stuff. Come on, Milwaukee. Bleep or get off the pot. Let's go. Make the move.
22: Miami's, it's coming, Paulie. I don't know if it's coming by the end of the week, but it's coming.
0: Yeah.
22: It's a question of when, not if.
0: Because we got the draft Tuesday, and they got to get that lottery pick. And that Miami pick is 13th, so they got to know what they're going to do. So let's wrap it up here as well. Great job, JJ. Great job with the parade. Great job, Real or Fugazi. A lot of fun. Good baseball card already. 2-0 Mets as well. Tomorrow, kick it off. VSiN by the books. Coming up with Jensen and Dave. Numbers game with Gil and Kelly. Plenty to get into. Good MLB card, soccer. And hopefully some NBA news as well. And round 2 of the U.S. Open. Again, Wyndham Clark, your leader. 3-under through 10. Cash some tickets. Good luck. Keep it locked. VSiN, the Sports Betting Network.

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9: We are off and running on a Thursday evening alongside Matt Humans. I'm Tim Murray as we get ready for a pretty light night of Major League Baseball action. Good one in the World Cup as Mexico will take on South Korea later on this evening. And we are getting closer to the NBA draft. Matt, you and I will be doing a special next Tuesday night. for the NBA draft. Some movement in the betting market today, and we're going to get into a couple of bets that we have, including one that I made today. And
10: All right. The
9: number is still out there, so hopefully we can
10: You didn't move the number?
9: I did not move the number. Well, yeah. We'll get into that.
10: I didn't hear about this.
9: There were a lot of movements, though. I was noticing I was starting a little bit more of my NBA draft prep for our show on Tuesday, looking at some of the betting markets, and we saw a couple of decent moves today in the market. But as you know, in the NBA draft, in the NFL draft, some small bets will move the market quite a bit. So we will dive into the NBA draft here as the evening goes on. But Matt, we do have a game starting in less than 5 minutes. Hashtag Yankees update as the New York Yankees taking on the Chicago White Sox. We'll have an opener for the Chicago White Sox. Brian Hudson will start, and then it'll be Sean Burke who will take over. Ryan Weathers gets the nod for the Yankees. How many folks will make their way down from the ticker tape parade down to Yankee Stadium? But the Yankees, a decent-sized favorite tonight against the White Sox. We'll call it 165-ish for the New York Yankees against the White Sox tonight.
10: I like the White Sox a little bit in this game. And the starting pitching matchup would appear to favor the Yankees. Weather's been pretty good most of the season, but he's starting to regress. And you've seen that in some recent starts here. You had a couple of lefties going head-to-head here. Weathers has allowed 15 home runs this season. In fact, his last three starts have been pretty bad. 16 innings and a total of 16 earned runs. I think he's a bet against pitcher. Hitters are starting to figure him out. It's a little bit back to reality for Ryan Weathers. I have not played this game, so we're getting down to the last couple minutes before first pitch. Maybe I'll bet something live, but I really considered betting the White Sox here. They're plus 145 at Circa as we speak.
9: Yeah, so you're starting to see a little bit of Yankee money start to hit the market here, so that number rising a little bit.
10: Let me tell you one more bet that's probably worthwhile here. And the total has moved up to 10 at Circa, but it's still 9.5 over at DraftKings.
9: Mm-hmm.
10: I would look at the dog and the over here. I think it's going to be a hot, humid night in the Bronx. The ball's going to be flying. Weathers has been serving up home runs. I would look at the White Sox in the over.
9: 117 to that over 9.5 right now at DraftKings. Matt, also taking a look at a game that is underway. Speaking of a over, good start if you bet the over in Mets. Phillies has right off the jump. Juan Soto went yard, gave the Mets a early 1-0 lead. They added another run, but the Phillies have countered with another run of their own. Matt, guess who scored it? It wasn't Schwarber. Alex Bohm hit a RBI single in that bottom of the first inning. So 2-1 after one inning at Citizens Bank. And right now, I just heard J.J., John Yastrzemski, talk about the Mets was a bet that he was looking at. Phillies went off around minus 128 or so, Matt. And right now on the live line, you could get the Phillies at a plus price at plus 113.
10: Yeah, I'm not going to play the Phillies. Aaron Nola is a bet against pitcher right now, even though the Phillies are kind of a bet on team. I don't want to bet on Nola. And Manaea has been okay for the Mets. I decided to pass on that game early today, but did consider betting against Aaron Nola.
9: That would have been at least a good start to that bet against situation. Once again, Juan Soto going yard in that one. For Soto, that was home run number 16. And then later on in the first inning, there was a RBI double from A.J. Ewing. So a New York Ewing in the limelight tonight.
10: It's not Patrick.
9: No. Patrick, I think, was busy at a parade earlier
10: today.
9: Never won
10: a championship with the Knicks.
9: Got to hold that trophy, though. Matt, let's get to the U.S. Open and what we saw today. Early on, I know you were up Shinnecock Hills, or maybe you hadn't gone to sleep yet. But Shinnecock Hills, we had ourselves a two-hour fog delay. And when they got back onto the course, right now still finishing up the first round. But taking a look at some of the notable performances in that opening round, did you have Sam Stevens, first-round leader, on your card today?
10: No, I had Ludvig Åberg, first-round leader, at 33-1, and he's one stroke back of the lead. Missed about a 6-foot putt on the back nine. I had to text Super Dave Ross because I knew he was on the same bet and complain about Ludvig. That was a key. That was a key putt. He had a great chance to be the first-round leader, and he even choked that on the back today. But Sam Stevens. No, I don't think anybody bet Sam Stevens be the first round. That's going to be that first round leaderboard is going to be a scoop the pot situation for the bookmakers.
9: If
10: he ends up being the first round leader. Right now, you've got a guy like Wyndham Clark who could do it. Clark just bogeyed as we open the show here. Dustin Johnson birdied and Clark bogeyed. DJ and Wyndham Clark each tied at 2 under with Preston Stout, an amateur, John Rombo, and how about Matt Fitzpatrick? Man, if Fitz could win this tournament, there'd be a lot of happy bettors out
9: there. Tier one bet, baby.
10: Very popular play with a lot of people. Fitz right now tied for the lead. In fact, we got 6 players tied for the lead at 2 under.
9: 4 birdies for Matt Fitzpatrick. How about if you had a first-round leader on Rory McIlroy? Not a great finish to his round. Bogey 8, bogey 9. He was at 3 under. And he finishes 1 under, so Rory T7 right now. Matt, we have the U.S. Open on in the screens. I believe they're in commercial break right now. But for you, I know you were sitting back watching all of this today. Any big takeaways from the first round at Shinnecock Hills?
10: You know, we're going to have some takeaways in a column up on vsin.com tonight. I know Wes Reynolds, Matt Brown, Kelly Bidlin will write up their synopsis as well. And any bets you recommend for the second round? One of my takeaways was that Scotty Scheffler is just not right, man.
9: Yeah.
10: Something's going on with Scheffler. His mind's not right or something. He had a 6-foot putt on the back nine today.
9: Is that the one that he read it completely wrong and just putted it straight?
10: I saw the line from my TV at home 3,000 miles away, right?
9: Yeah.
10: And he putts it 5 feet, 5 inches to the left of the line, and it's nowhere even close. I mean, it's easy to sit on your couch and say that. But again, you could see the line. He was way off, and it was not even close. How does a guy like that miss a 6-foot putt, and not even come close? It's kind of like airballing a free throw, which I'm sure you've done.
9: Never, Matt. I was more of a brick free throw guy.
10: Were you?
9: Yeah, I was more of a brick.
10: You never airballed one?
9: Not many.
10: Okay.
9: Yeah.
10: Now, that was the equivalent of an airball or a brick. but Scotty scuffled. He ended up getting in there at 2 over. I'll say this. I'm not going to count him out. I wouldn't recommend betting on him at this point. He's got to show more than he showed today, because he hasn't shown much in the past 5 weeks or so. But any player who's within 5 strokes of the lead after today is still very much live if he's a capable player. When Brooks Koepka won this major a handful of years ago, he shot a 75 in the first round and came back to win it. So don't count out Scotty. Don't necessarily bet on him either. But there's a lot to talk about from today. I loved it. In fact, I like to see players struggle. It's a great golf course.
9: It reminded me of a British Open, didn't it?
10: Yeah, a lot.
9: It's a lot of wind. Not a lot of bells and whistles necessarily on the course.
10: One of the reasons I think the Euro players were popular with a lot of handicappers is that it's almost like links-style golf. You have high fescue. You knew you were going to have a lot of wind, so you wanted to bet on players who could handle the windy conditions. Matt Fitzpatrick being one of those guys. John Rahm, Rory McIlroy, those guys up near the top of the leaderboard. This course is so much better than a Rondamink where the PGA was played.
9: Mm-hmm.
10: I mean, it's like 20 times better. But this, it's always nice, and the USGA sets it up in the U.S. Open, so players are going to have to struggle. A lot of times par is a really good score, and that's what we see right now. Tim, I think for the prop we talked about, for the winning score under 268.5.
9: 278.5.
10: 278.5, yeah. It's 280 is even par. 278.5. I think that bet's actually in pretty good shape.
9: You bet it?
10: Yes.
9: Yeah, I did too.
10: I did play it. I think we're going to see a winner based on what happened today when the weather conditions are supposed to be maybe the worst of the weekend. We could see a winner at 4 or 5 under par.
9: That would be lovely. A little Father's Day sweat. Hopefully we make it home that way. You mentioned Brooks Koepka. By the way, Justin Ray Golf, we mentioned him a lot during majors. Great follow at Justin Ray Golf. If you want some trends, if you want some unique things about the majors going on, 24 of the last 27 U.S. Open winners were within 4 of the lead after round one. One of those exceptions, as you mentioned, at Shinnecock, Brooks Koepka was 6 back in 2018. So they're still finishing up the first round. Tell you what, Matt. You know what was nice?
10: What's nice?
9: Turning on my television this morning and having live golf as opposed to going to an app. Now, I know I think right now it's on Peacock, but the early action was on USA, and the great Steve Sands was a part of the broadcast.
10: I did see Steve Sands up there in the tower today, and I was a great broadcast this morning on, what was it, TNT?
9: USA.
10: USA, whatever. It's down there in the 240s on DirecTV, I know. It's that group of channels where you go for NCAA tournament games and other sporting events.
9: USA, USA's creeping into our lives for random college football and random college basketball. And now they've got the U.S. Open. So
10: you know what? And Steve Sands is a friend of ours. It's great to, and I thought the quality of the broadcast was great. But so much better than the Masters, right? Where you sit there for half the day, and like you said, you got to watch apps, and sometimes you can't even get coverage of the Masters in the early hours. But I think we're headed for a great weekend.
9: Five golfers tied atop the leaderboard. Sam Stevens in the clubhouse with a 68. Matt Fitzpatrick, Dustin Johnson. Whoa, DJ out there. Whoa. Wyndham Clark and John Rahm. That's Matt Humans. I'm Tim Murray. We'll update you on the World Cup. Tell you what you got in store later on tonight on VSiN Primetime as well.

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8: Alongside Matt Humans, I'm Tim Murray. Tomorrow night, or tomorrow afternoon, the United States will take on Australia. Highly anticipated showdown in Seattle. Right now in Vancouver, Canada, up 3-0 on Qatar early on in the second half. Funny how this World Cup can play out sometimes. Switzerland plays Qatar to a draw. Canada plays Bosnia to a draw. Earlier today in L.A., Switzerland beats Bosnia 4-1, and now Canada's up 3-0. So
9: transitive property.
8: There you go.
9: Right?
8: I guess that Canada-Switzerland match will be a pretty big one next week. But tomorrow will be a good one. We're going to talk to Sebastian Salazar in about an hour and 15 minutes, Matt. He'll give us a preview of that, as well as a big one down in Mexico, which just happens to be a pretty big one this evening.
10: The lights are on and the stakes are high. It's the primetime game of the night.
8: We got Mexico and South Korea tonight down in Mexico. Mexico starting off the World Cup with a victory. South Korea starting it off with a draw. So we will get a big one there in Group A. Right now, looking at the DraftKings line, South Korea to win, plus 320. Mexico to win, even money, plus 230 on the draw in this South Korea and Mexico game. Total sitting at 2.5, juice to the under at minus 140 at DraftKings, as you see right there on the screen, minus $1.50 at Circa. A couple bets, Matt, to pass across here. Dallin Cuff, like South Korea double chance, minus $1.30 versus Mexico. I heard producer Luke on Follow the Money. Mexico to win or draw, paired with under 2.5 goals at plus 102. And Kyle Bond, also Mexico, South Korea, both teams to score. By the way, if you had the both teams to score in Switzerland, Bosnia, that was a nice nice winner there late with a goal in extra time, or injury time, excuse me. So a couple of bets over at VSiN.com. Mexico and South Korea, 9 o'clock Eastern start down in Mexico, Matt, with Mexico being the favorite against South Korea.
9: What did you explain the double chance bet that Dallin Cuff has there?
8: I did not.
9: Yeah. What the hell is that?
8: it is a predominantly used in soccer that allow you to cover two of the three match outcomes, home win, away win, or draw in a single bet. So not exactly sure which double chance he went with there, but okay. There you go. I mean, I'll be honest, soccer betting, there's so many different ways to bet this sport on outcomes. I've been learning. I'll be honest, I've been learning a lot here
9: Well, we just learned what the double chance is. Yeah, I don't bet much soccer. Sometimes totals. You like to bet under the totals?
8: I have not been doing that much in this World Cup, and a lot of these World Cup games have been going over the total. Canada-Qatar has gone over the total. The England game yesterday was blew over the total. If you had under in the game earlier today, the Switzerland game, I believe that was scoreless into the 73rd minute and ended up 4-1. So some of these games...
9: How is that possible?
8: Yeah, there was a plethora of goals. By the way,
9: That reminds me of a hockey game we watched.
8: We do have, by the way, a head-to-head battle. Chris Felica, both teams to score. He's going with the no in the Mexico-South Korea game. So he's laying a little bit of chalk there for Mexico-South Korea, minus $1.35. So Kyle Bond and the Bear going head-to-head there in the Mexico-South Korea match coming up at 9 Eastern, 6 Pacific, down in Mexico. So it should be a good atmosphere, and Mexico off to a good start as they beat South Africa 2-0. South Korea, as mentioned, they were able to I misspoke. I said they had a draw. They actually came back and beat Czechia 2-1. So these are the top two teams in Group A, Mexico and South Korea. Czechia and South Africa played to a draw earlier today. That was 1-1 earlier today.
9: I think I heard Paul Howard mention on Follow the Money that Steve Wiss, the meat man, is up 25 units playing draws in the World Cup.
8: You know what?
9: That's crazy. It's great.
8: You know what, Matt?
9: Uh-huh.
8: I feel like I got to play a draw. I have yet to play a draw. I feel like I've been missing out. The fear of
9: out. You have been
8: missing
9: out
8: on a lot of great bets. Maybe I bet South Korea-Mexico draw. But I'll wait on that. Maybe Sebastian Salazar. Sebastian does have great insight, I feel like, on the Mexican national team. I mentioned 4 years ago he was very down on them, felt like they would not get out of the group stage. Nailed it. So he wanted to wait to come on until 8:30 Eastern because he wanted to know the lineups and how it all played out. So Sebastian joins us at 8:30 Eastern. By the way, another guest coming up at 8 o'clock Eastern, Matt. The College World Series final is set. It'll be Oklahoma taking on North Carolina. Once upon a time, I think Oklahoma was around 100-1 during the season. I saw Paul Stone tweeting about Oklahoma baseball and how this team has kind of turned the entire season around. But we'll have Ben McDonald, who has been on one of the broadcast teams for ESPN, LSU legend. Now he's usually a member of the Orioles broadcast team, but on the College World Series team for ESPN, and he will join us at 8 Eastern, so we'll get his insight coming up in just a little bit.
9: Sooners are a Cinderella story, no doubt about it. They finished under 500 in the SEC. I don't think anyone expected Oklahoma to get this far. And North Carolina is seeking its first ever College World Series title. So would you say a highly improbable matchup here in the finals in Omaha, which is probably good for the sport?
8: Yeah, North Carolina was, I think, the 5 seed, but the bracket broke really well with them. Obviously, UCLA being knocked out in the early round in the regional by Cal Poly. West Virginia gets to make it in there. Troy was on that side of the bracket. Ole Miss as well. But North Carolina and Oklahoma both go unblemished, Matt. And if you had the over yesterday, I saw... Was it Uncle Lou was tweeting out about the wind yesterday at Omaha, and both games go over the total in Omaha yesterday. So well done by Uncle Lou.
9: Yeah, well, Lou grew up in Omaha. You know that, right?
8: I did not know that.
9: Oh, yeah, he grew up there. Loves that city more than anything in the world. So he knows the weather. He loves the College World Series. That's a guy who's worth a follow if you're betting the College World Series. Lou Finicaro at GamLou. I believe, speaking of college baseball, I believe the professor, Aaron Moore, is going to be on the show with Will Hill and I tomorrow. We'll talk about that. You know, tonight, this Mexico soccer game is probably going to fill the sports book, right?
8: They did when they had their opener last Thursday, so I would imagine. I mean, I'll say this.
9: What time does it start?
8: Derek's, Derek's spot is roped off, so we got to get a little VIP area up there, too.
9: Derek Stevens is very enthusiastic about soccer World Cup parties, especially in Mexico and the U.S. play. And when I was walking in here tonight, there were a bunch of Mexican soccer fans headed out to Stadium Swim. So it's going to be a fiesta in here tonight, Timmy. And I think when the USA plays tomorrow, it's going to be a very similar atmosphere.
8: Yeah, noon Eastern, noon Pacific, 3 Eastern start. Our buddy Mike Kawazoe of Rainbow Authentics will be up in Seattle taking in all the action. Him and our friend Koo from Hawaii Sports Radio, they'll be up there. Quick update, Matt, from the U.S. Open. Just like we all predicted, Dustin Johnson, how about his start to the front nine? He started on the back. Went bogey, birdie, bogey on 10, 11, 12, and then finished up the back nine at even par. He started the front nine. Birdie, birdie, birdie. And Dustin Johnson is right now your co-leader at the U.S. Open. He is tied with Wyndham Clark, also at 3 under par.
9: Circus Sports closed DJ at 140-1 odds to win the U.S. Open. I'm not saying he's going to stick around all weekend, but for the few out there who have a DJ ticket at 140-1, you're going to get a ride for your money here. And I don't think DJ is going to hang around this weekend, but it's pretty surprising to even see him here at this point, 3 under. You know what's interesting about the weekend coming up here at the U.S. Open is that I don't think the weather is going to be that big of a story on Friday, Saturday, or Sunday. But it was a big story today, and it worked in reverse of what a lot of people thought, in a way. We thought that the players teeing off in the morning were going to get the best of it, right? It's going to be calmer conditions. They're going to have a chance to go out and put up a score. And then the players who came and teed off in the afternoon were going to have to deal with 40 or 50 mile an hour wind gust, and it was going to be brutal conditions. Tim, we're seeing a lot of guys go out in the afternoon and score better than the guys in the morning did. So that handicap has kind of backfired a little bit.
8: So your two leaders right now, Dustin Johnson, he has shortened his odds to plus 1750 right now. DJ at 3 under, Wyndham Clark at 3 under. By the way, another goal for Canada. They are now up 4-0. Qatar, 2 red cards, down to 9 players against 11 right now. The rout is on up in Vancouver, 4-0. The Canadians all on Qatar. We've got a run to tell you about, a homer at Yankee Stadium. I know many people are waiting for that Yankee update. And Matt, I made a bet today on the NBA draft. We'll dive into that, which is on Tuesday night. Come on back on VSiN Primetime.
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8: Alongside Matt Humans, I'm Tim Murray. It is VSiN Primetime. Matt, you mentioned Dustin Johnson closed 140-1 here at Circa Sports. How about another birdie for Dustin Johnson on the front nine? So he played the back first. Front nine, birdie, birdie, birdie, birdie. He is now 4 under, as is Wyndham Clark, and those two are your co-leaders right now. Live look at the market, Dustin Johnson at DraftKings, down to plus 1475. Wyndham Clark is plus 610, only behind John Rahm, who right now, Matt, is your favorite at DraftKings at plus 550.
9: Yeah, Rombo at about 5 or 6 to 1 odds sounds about right at this point. He's 2 back, but that's a guy who's a former U.S. Open winner. He won that tournament at Torrey Pines. I believe that was in 2020. So Rombo deserves to be the favorite. DJ, you would expect, is going to fade. Wyndham Clark has been hot. You know, you and I talked about our Splash Sports picks last night. We were going through the draft, and I took Wyndham Clark. I said, he's been hot. You know, if you're handicapping golfers on current form, Wyndham Clark's one of the guys you're going to look at. And right now, playing great this afternoon. I don't think anyone could have expected this from DJ.
8: No.
9: I mean, Wyndham Clark, you could see it. Rombo, McIlroy, Oberg, DeChambeau, Woodland, some of the guys up there in the leaderboard. Nobody would have said, yeah, you know, I thought Dustin Johnson was going to have a breakout week. Nobody would say that.
8: Matt, last year's U.S. Open champion J.J. Spaun doesn't look like he'll be heading to the weekend.
9: You can go out on a limb, Tim, and say he's not going to be around for the weekend.
8: 7 over 77 today for J.J. Spaun. Jason Day withdrew today as well, so J.Day has withdrawn from it. Victor Hovland having a rough one so far, Matt. 5 bogeys for Vic, and he is currently 5 over through 13.
9: not surprised. He's been struggling this year, and did not expect. He was not a player I even considered. I mean, that's one of those guys you look at maybe playing against in matchups, but I didn't do anything on or against Victor Hovland in this tournament. But J.J. Spahn's one of those guys. It doesn't surprise me that much. He's not typically the strongest putter, and it's ironic that he won the U.S. Open last year with an incredible putt, but he's not a great putter. And on these greens, you better be pretty good. And J.J. Spahn, really, I watched a little bit of him today. No aspect of his game is especially sharp. So, yeah, he is not going to go back-to-back. He's not even going to make the weekend, no.
8: Couple other notable names.

0: are. So that is where we sit right now. Once again, your leaders at Shinnecock Hills, Dustin Johnson, Wyndham Clark, both at 4-under through 13. Started on the back nine, both of them did. So we will see it. Got to imagine, Matt, it's 7:30 out east. I don't know. Do you think they'll be able to finish this round, or they might have to start it up tomorrow? DJ, Wyndham Clark, the others that are out there. Rahm's only through 10 holes right now.
1: Yeah, I'm not sure he's going to be able to finish. Might be a close call. Probably have two or three holes left when they have to make a decision. Is it going to be too dark to finish? Doesn't matter either way. If you're playing late this afternoon, you're coming back and playing in the morning anyway, so it's not that big a deal. By the way, we have a scoreless game in the Bronx right now. Not great news for our old buddy Dan Miller.
0: 1-0.
1: Did the Yankees just get a run?
0: No, the White Sox hit a home run.
1: Okay. 1-0 White Sox. Well, that was a like an infield collision on a pop-up. And I believe Spencer Jones ends up at second base here. Okay. That's what happened here. So we got a 1-0 White Sox lead, and Ryan Weathers, who I was talking about starting for the Yankees, which is one reason to like the over. In his past three starts over 17 innings, he has allowed a total of 7 home runs and also 16 earned runs. But he's off to a decent start tonight. White Sox started an opener, and they are going to make a pitching change right now.
0: Home run in this one from Colson Montgomery. So Montgomery hitting his 20th home run of the season for the Chicago White Sox as they lead 1-0 right now. And that game currently, Matt, live number minus 106 for the White Sox. So the Yankees still the favorite, minus 123, as you alluded to. We do see the projected starter, Sean Burke, stepping in now for Brian Hudson, who was the opener there for the Chicago White Sox. One other game going on right now, Matt. The New York Mets up 3-1 on the Phillies. I asked you when it was 2-1, hey, do you look at potentially betting the Phillies on the live number? You said, not going to bet on Aaron Nola. Nolan, 6 hits allowed so far, 3 runs, 2 of which earned. Juan Soto hit his second home run of the game in the third inning. So Juan Soto now up to 17 home runs on the season. A pair of homers for Juan Soto. Mets lead 3-1 in the bottom of the third
1: inning. Tell you what, Soto and the Mets got off to a miserable start. But they've actually come back to life, and Soto's putting up some pretty good numbers recently. We got a goal.
0: Another goal. Canada up 5-0 on Qatar, and they are going to hopefully, for their sake, take this group. They have a massive showdown for the Group B group, as both Switzerland and Canada had a draw in their opening match, and now Canada, a +5 goal differential as they lead Qatar 5-0. They'll play Switzerland to wrap up this group. A very impressive performance tonight from Canada, and I think a lot of people are wondering, how in the hell did Switzerland play Qatar to a draw?
1: That's soccer, man. It's like they say, like you said, that's baseball, Susan. That's soccer, Timmy. You know what? This Qatar coach is going to be on the hot seat after this game.
0: You think so?
1: Yeah.
0: Well, when you're also playing 11-on-9, it makes it a little bit more challenging. So, Matt, I mentioned you and I will be hosting the NBA draft coverage here on VSiN on Tuesday night.
1: Can't wait. Actually, we're really looking forward to the NBA draft. I can wait because we got the whole weekend of great sporting events ahead. But next Tuesday, this is one of my more anticipated NBA drafts in a while. I believe this is a loaded draft, Tim. There's like 20 players I really, really like in this draft.
0: Yeah, and we could. I want to dive into a little bit deeper on the other side of the break as you go deeper down. But from a betting standpoint, DraftKings added a bunch more props today, Matt, which is always exciting to see. More opportunities for us to bet. These lines will move. One bet that I was hoping to bet today, but wasn't ready to pull the trigger, was the Washington big man Hines Steinbach.
1: Yeah. Like
0: Over-under was 15.5, minus 125 to the under. It moved 60 cents today to minus 185 to the under. There's been a little bit of a buzz regarding Hines Steinbach. Look, we'll dive into 1 through 4. We'll dive into 5 through 8 with that second tier of guards. But the bet that I did make today, Matt,

0: got to pay a little juice. Adai Mara, Michigan big man, over 9.5, minus 175. There is some buzz that maybe he can go 8 to Atlanta, but the more you read, the likelihood is him dropping out of the top 10, maybe landing 11 to Golden State. I went over 9.5. The professor, Aaron Moore, also on the over 9.5 for Adai Mara, the big fella out of Michigan. Very skilled big, not a great free throw shooter. I think there are just a couple of holes in his game. Still going to be a lottery pick, but I thought top 10, top 9, I guess, was a little too rich. So Adai Mara over 9.5, the first NBA draft bet that I have made. A couple more that I wrote down but haven't bet yet, but that was the first one that I jumped in on. Mara from Michigan over 9.5 at minus 175.
1: Yeah, I don't know. Not quite as excited about that one as you are. I'm not going to make any more draft bets this weekend until we see if some of these big trades go down, because that could impact the order of the draft in the top 10 and how teams are going to draft. I read something from a credible NBA reporter a couple days ago that the OKC Thunder were talking about trading up to number 8 to get Adai Mara.
0: Really?
1: I don't know if that's...
0: They might not have to draft up, to be honest, but we'll see.
1: He might drop to number 12.
0: He could.
1: I think the Thunder pick at 12, right?
0: Mm-hmm. Yeah, they have 12.
1: They were concerned that he might not fall to them at 12, and they might have to trade up to 8 or something. Who knows? You read all sorts of rumors, and there's all sorts of speculation. I'm probably going to wait and see if we have a big deal over the weekend. The Giannis Antetokounmpo trade might go down before the draft, right?
0: Very possible. And what that would mean for number 5, we will see. All right, 5-0, Canada leading Qatar. And we'll continue a little draft conversation as we're about 5 days away from the NBA draft.
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0: It is VSiN Primetime alongside Matt Newmans. I'm Tim Murray. The College World Series final is set. North Carolina and Oklahoma, a couple days off for those two squads. They will play on Saturday night in Omaha, a best of three series. Ben McDonald, who has been out in Omaha, still out in Omaha, will be joining us courtesy of our Progressive Guest Line coming up at 8 o'clock Eastern. Sebastian Salazar to help us preview our game of the night, which is Mexico-South Korea, as well as look ahead to tomorrow, United States and Australia, and the NBA draft. We mentioned, Matt, the number one pick currently occupied by the Washington Wizards. Wizards beat reporter Chase Hughes joining us at 9 Eastern. What has he heard regarding A.J. DeBanza versus Darren Peterson? Mm-hmm. Is there any chance? I don't think there is. Any chance that they move off of that pick? And what's the latest on Trae Young opting out of his deal? Will he be back in the nation's capital? So a whole lot to get to, Matt, coming up as the show goes on. Just a couple updates here, Matt, regarding where we sit from Major League Baseball here on a pretty slow night. Thursdays tend to be a lot of day games. Another run to put on the board for Mets and Phillies. Total sitting at 11.5 right now. Mets still a favorite at -141, but the Phillies got another Alex Bohm RBI double from Alex Bohm, and it is 3-2 top of the fourth inning. Sean Manaea, the starter tonight for the New York Mets. Four hits, two runs, one of them earned, three strikeouts. And for Aaron Nola, has already allowed six hits, three runs, two of them earned, and a couple of homers for Juan Soto. 1-0 is the score at Yankee Stadium, as the Yankees gave up a solo home run in the first inning. White Sox have that 1-0 lead and a leadoff single here in the top of the third inning for the Chicago White Sox, who are trying to avoid a sweep at the hands of the New York Yankees.
1: Yeah, not much going on here. We talked about the total of 9.5 and thought the over might be a better play tonight. Hot night in the Bronx. A pitcher in Ryan Weathers, who has been serving up a bunch of gopher balls recently. He served one up tonight. That's the only run so far in the live total, down to 8.5. I thought the White Sox would really get to Weathers. Now, it's early in the game, two outs in the third, so we'll see what happens second time around the lineup. But I'm not that optimistic about the Yankees tonight. So the White Sox right now at -108 probably would be the side I would play here.
0: Matt, you mentioned this sports book behind us will be very crowded in about an hour or so. They will start filing in. You mentioned coming in to work, you saw a bunch of Mexico fans headed up to Stadium Swim last Thursday when the World Cup opened. It was a packed house for Mexico's win in the opener, Matt. So just a reminder, folks, if you missed out on the $1 million Splash Sports contest, you still have a chance to score big. 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It's $1,000 to enter, and it starts at the round of 32. 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Game coming down to the finish here. Canada up 5-0 on Qatar as it is at the 87th minute. Matt, going back to the NBA draft, I mentioned a bet that I made you are not necessarily in love with. You have a couple of bets already in the hopper and a couple of that have moved quite considerably. On this show a couple months ago, you liked AJ DeBanza to go one at plus 550. He's now the odds-on favorite at minus 450.
1: I looked that up. That was February 9th.
0: February 9th on this show. A.J. DeBanza was plus 550 to be the number one pick. He's now minus 450. What's kind of interesting, and I'm curious your perspective on the chatter that is out there right now. We know that Darren Peterson is not going to work out for the Utah Jazz. His camp believes he's the number worthy of the number one pick.
1: He's a clown.
0: Or as camps clowns, whatever.
1: They're all clowns. He's a clown, too.
0: So the number two pick, there seems to be belief out of Salt Lake City that Cameron Boozer, son of Carlos Boozer, who also works for the Utah Jazz in some capacity, could be the pick at number two. Right now, Matt, the exact order for 1-2-3 has moved to even money of DeBanza, Peterson, Boozer going 1-2-3. That's a decent move. Yesterday, or maybe 2 days ago when I looked at this, DeBanza, Boozer, Peterson, DeBanza going 1, Boozer 2, Peterson 3, was at 4-1.
1: Yeah.
0: Are you buying this smoke that Cameron Boozer, the power forward out of Duke, could be the number two pick by the Utah Jazz?
1: There's no doubt about it. He could be the number two pick. I talked about this on Mitch and Paul's show yesterday. If I had to play the exacta or the trifecta here on the exact order, I would go DeBanza, Boozer, Peterson. Now, right now it's 3-1. Like you said yesterday, it was 4-1. That's the way I would play it. I don't think the Jazz want to draft Darren Peterson. They've got smart basketball people in charge. They know Peterson is not a winning player. He's the typical NBA scorer, the prospect who can go get his own bucket. He excites people with his athletic ability, but he does nothing else to help a team win. He doesn't defend. He doesn't rebound. And he gives a half-assed effort. I don't think the Jazz want to draft him. Boozer's one of those guys going to help you win for 10 years if you take him. I don't love, his upside. It's a cliche, but the upside, you're projecting how great Boozer could be in the NBA. I don't love it, but he is a player who can help you win for 10 years. Peterson's not going to help you win at all. So I think the Jazz probably would prefer to have Boozer, but I think they're trying to figure out ways. Hey, can we get DeBanza? Will the Wizards possibly draft Peterson? Or, can we move up to that number one spot and get DeBanza? I read a quote from an NBA GM in a story, I think, 2 weeks ago. He said, everyone in the league knows that the Jazz are dying to get DeBanza.
0: Right.
1: And if everyone in the league knows that, and the Wizards aren't crazy about him, then the Wizards would trade down to number two. You got to get something in return. Just drop down. You wouldn't draft Peterson number one and let DeBanza fall to
0: sure.
1: the Jazz at number two. You would trade the pick, move down a spot, and pick up something else in the trade. I'm not sure the Utah Jazz really want Boozer. I think I'm not sure they want Peterson. I think Boozer actually has got a decent shot to go there. Maybe the Jazz would draft Peterson and trade him.
0: There's also the thought, I heard someone bring this up a couple years ago when Danny Ainge was in Boston.
1: Mm-hmm.
0: They had no interest in Markelle Fultz. And
1: they knew
0: that Lonzo Ball was going to go two to the Lakers. Mm-hmm. They made that deal with the Philadelphia 76ers because they wanted Jason Tatum. There's a thought out there, and this is all lying season, final week leading up to the draft. All reports out of Memphis are that they love Cameron Boozer. Like, that's their guy. They've fallen in love with Cameron Boozer.
1: The Grizzlies want
0: Cameron Boozer. Could there be a situation where the Jazz are playing a little bit coy and saying, maybe we want Cameron Boozer at number two? Could they be trying to hoodwink the Grizzlies into jumping up to number two. Who knows? But I'll say this, as of right now, and by the way, as we've been talking, this market has shifted, and that just tells you about the draft, right? These markets shift so quickly. A.J. DeBanta, Peterson, Boozer, trifecta, Matt, 1-2-3 has now moved to -115, and you can now get DeBanta, Boozer, Peterson, that trifecta you alluded to, back at +350.
1: Well, like I said, I almost bet a 4-1 yesterday. I'll wait. Like I said, I'm not going to make any more draft bets until we see what happens with trades over the weekend, because we could certainly have a change in the draft order, or who's going to be picking in the top 5 or top 10. And you might make a bet tonight that you hate by Monday.
0: Hopefully that's not the case with my bet that I made.
1: I don't want to do that right now. Here's a player that intrigues me. How about Caleb Wilson, player from North Carolina? Is it possible Caleb Wilson could go number 3? Or do you think there's no doubt he's going to the Bulls at number 4?
0: I would be surprised if he ended up 3. I would be surprised if Peterson, Boozer, and DeBanta don't go 1-2-3 in some order.
1: All right. Now, I kind of anticipated that being your answer. Let me ask you this.
0: Mm-hmm.
1: If you're drafting, who would you rather pick? If you're on the clock.
0: Who am I?
1: Huh?
0: Am I a team or just anyone?
1: You're a team.
0: Okay.
1: You're a team. If you're on the clock and you got Caleb Wilson and Darren Peterson out there, who are you taking?
0: I think I'd take Peterson.
1: I wouldn't.
0: I know you're anti-Peterson. I do like the upside of Peterson, but look, that Arizona game, you and I were sitting here on Big Monday, and he was not healthy enough to play. And that was a pretty big red flag, and I wonder if a lot of teams are noticing that. We'll talk more about the NBA draft later on in the show. Want to get your perspective and thoughts on the rise of Michael Brown, maybe going number 5 to the Clippers. But up next, College World Series, Ben McDonald will join us next.
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0: Alongside Matt Humans, I'm Tim Murray. About an hour from now, we will get our game of the night, which is Mexico taking on South Korea. Canada, one of the three host nations of the World Cup, is enjoying themselves quite a bit in Vancouver tonight. Mm-hmm. They lead 6-0 as that game just about to wrap up against Qatar. And Sebastian Salazar will join us coming up bottom of the hour. He will give us a little insight. Couple quick updates before we get to our guest, Matt. The Phillies have tied things up against the New York Mets. It is 3-3 in the bottom of the fourth inning. So another run home here for the Philadelphia Phillies coming off Sean Manaea. 3-3 bottom of the fourth inning at Citizens Bank Park. And the Yankees have tied it up against the Chicago White Sox. And not a typical name that you would think hit a home run. It's just his eighth of the season. But Ryan McMahon going yard for the Yankees. A gentleman who knows a thing or two about the Yankees because he is one of the color analysts for the Baltimore Orioles. But right now he's moonlighting for ESPN. College World Series action is Ben McDonald, who joins us right now, courtesy of our Progressive guest line. You know, Ben, we talked about it briefly earlier in the show. This run for Oklahoma and how tough the season was early on for them. How can you explain this to the folks of why the Sooners have completely flipped the script on this season and find themselves two wins away from a title?
26: Yeah, that's hard to say. I mean, you look at Oklahoma and the way they finished the regular season. They lost their last four SEC series. They go to Hoover, Alabama to the SEC tournament. They get beat by Missouri. They're one and done there. So they go, what, I think 4-9 in their last 13 ball games. It didn't look good. They kind of limped into a regional. And we were talking to head coach Skip Johnson about that the other day. He said, you know what I did, guys? He said, I kind of went back to my old school junior college roots. And I said, what was that, coach? He said, well, he said, in the time where everybody takes more time off toward the end of the season, I actually worked out the guys leading into regionals two times a day. And I said, we're going to work out twice a day, and we're going to eat fried chicken. All we're going to eat is fried chicken.
1: All right.
26: And I said, coach, I don't understand the fried chicken thing. He said, Ben, you don't have to understand. It's what we used to do in junior college. And I don't know. Seems like a little bit of fried chicken fixes everything, and it certainly did for Oklahoma, because they showed up here, man. And I tell you what, nobody saw this coming. But, you know, if you look what they did in regionals, they went into Atlanta, played Georgia Tech over there, was number two to overall national seed, ended up beating them in extra innings in the final game in a game seven. You know, and then they go to their super regionals and they blow through that as well. And so it's just baseball, man. It's a hot team where it all came together for the Sooners. What's amazing to me about Oklahoma is they start three freshman pitchers, and nobody is doing that right now in a time where, you know, it feels like it's got to be older players, it's got to be veteran players to win at the College World Series. They're running out there three freshmen, and these freshmen have been off the hook as of late. And the big thing for the Sooners is they're hitting home runs. I mean, they've hit like 43 home runs in their last 18 games. I remember when the regular season ended, they were like 12th out of 14 teams, or 16 teams in the SEC, I should say, in total home runs. And I don't know what happened in the last month, but they've just been blowing the ball out of the ballpark. They've gotten good pitching. They're a very hot team, obviously, and they find themselves, as you mentioned, just 2 wins away from a national title.
1: Ben, you were a big right-hander, what, 6'6", 6'7"?